0: yard. And not one of them has ever been ill.
1: Bravo! That's proof for you, indeed.
0: Yes. I might add that neither have I received any complaints from the patient next of kin. Thank you.
1: A new malignant plague is upon us.
2: Good business is looking up. Bird watchers. Golly, God.
1: I wish to know you. The plague, I tell you, the plague, the fearsome and fearful plague.
3: Oh, splendid. We have got a good plague for years.
2: Yes, I know. It does get out of touch.
1: Gentlemen, please. Every patient that I examined this morning at a nominal fee of 20 guineas has the spawn plague.
3: I see.
1: Even I have it at a nominal fee of 2 and 6. The symptoms are bare knees. Roll your trouser legs up.
0: Oh, dear. We've got it.
1: We've all got it. There's only one cure. Try and run away from your knees.
4: The spawn plague spread like wildfire. Everywhere we're going down with it. Several people went up with it. And one gentleman was known to have gone sideways with it. Meantime, in a new satellite town slum...
0: Oh, dear. Min, mud and min.
5: Oh, what is it, Cocky?
0: What have you put on the roof?
5: Can you say that line again? Because I can't answer the next one.
0: Where? Oh, yes.
5: Yeah. What is it, Cocky?
0: Where have you put the roof?
5: I sent it to the menders. It was leaking, Cocky.
0: Oh, dear mud and min. It's freezing cold in here, Min.
5: I know. Well, just sit nearer to Africa. It's warmer there, you know.
0: Yes, there's nothing like Africa to keep you nice and
5: nothing
0: warm.
5: Nothing like an Africa, buddy, I tell
0: no.
5: you.
6: Yes, folks, do away with dirty coal. Keep yourselves warm with Africa.
0: You hear that, Min? You hear that, Min?
5: They'll knock Africa down and build flats there, Cocky. You mark what I say.
0: Yes. I wish Disraeli was back, Min.
5: He will be, Henry.
0: Yeah.
5: He's just gone down to the shops. Oh, that's him. I wonder if he brought the sulfur with him.
0: Yeah.
5: Come in, come in.

0: Wait a minute, it's evening.
1: No.
2: Come in, Dr. Ned.
0: Come in, need I.
3: How is the sponge?
2: Oh, doctor, is there no cure?
3: None.
4: News, Neddy. Yeah. I have found the cure. This bottle of pills, 10 shillings, please. Tar Ned and the sailor's farewell.
3: Oh. And so saying, he went to the door and disappeared into the night.
4: Did I? Well, I might have been told a bit sooner than this.
3: And so saying, he went...
4: Yes, I know that, yes.
3: And so saying, I read the instructions on the pills. Take 3 paces south, stretch out the right arm, roll down the trouser legs. Eureka! Hello, folks! My bare knees have gone! Taxi!
5: Yes, Mike?
3: The Ministry of Health and Dirt, please.
5: Right. There must be a cure for this, I tell you. I can't go out in the street. I mean, oh, a taxi.
3: Yes, it's a new type.
5: Come in.
3: I am in.
5: He am in.
3: But look, I'm here on business.
5: It's the quickest way. I always travel on business. Sit down, please. Every share of whoopee cushion. Here's my brochure.
3: Thank you. Bloodlock, here's a statue waiting to be unveiled.
5: It's a statue of you saying...
6: I've discovered a cure for spawn plague.
5: Thank you. And here is a wood carving of me saying... There must be a cure for it, I tell you.
3: Yes, and that cure is these anti-spawn pills.
5: Splendid. Now, sir, you will find my static water tank in the attic.
3: I'm not interested in your water tank.
5: So, that's your attitude. Well, sir, I am not interested in your water tank.
3: But you're insulting the premier, love. Just take that.
0: Plucky!
5: It's McGillray. Run for it!

0: I have great pleasure now in announcing the Court of Sea.
1: Can you hear that sound, folks? Money. M-O-N-E-Y. Pronounced...
2: Money.
3: Clipper. The antispun fields are setting like wildfire. That's nice, isn't it, Bart?
1: Yes?
0: Meantime, in the government laboratory...
1: Thank you.
3: Listen, good pipe. I can hear the best brains that low wages can buy.
4: Don't you take no notice of them echoes.
5: I won't take any notice of them echoes.
4: Now, my good man, to our work. Remember, we're boy scientists working for our country.
5: Dab, dab, dob, dob.
4: Picks up Union Jack, cleans boots.
5: Here, Buttle. I got a rise yesterday.
4: What did you get it at for, brainy man?
5: I'll tell you. Come here. Come here. I wrote a tune.
4: Oh. Oh, would you play it for me, then?
5: Okay.
4: I wish I was musical.
5: Come on, then. Come on, folks. Let's all join in the chorus.
6: What a grand sight to see the student audience hammering nails into each other.
4: Hooray for tunes. Now to the anti-spun experiment. Roll up your trousers for the injection.
5: There.
4: Yeah, you're cured. You ain't got any.
5: No, I always wear long underpants.
4: Then we got the answer to spun.
7: Yes, folks, the Ministry of Health acted immediately. Within 30 years, everyone had been immunized with long woolen underpants.
3: Ah, Griff, might be ruined. R-U-I-N-E-D, pronounced...
2: Ruined.
8: Foiled by long woolen things. But I'll get even, Marky. Taxi!
9: Oh, where to, Jim? Where to, Jim? Thank you, Jim Pants. Thank you, Jim Pants. You all get a free taxi.
6: Drive me up the wall.
9: Right.
6: Thank you. How much?
9: That's 4 and 6. Pronounced...
2: 10 bob!
6: Right. Take it out of this.
9: Thank you, Jim, but I don't like shooting, Jim. Jim.
6: Mariotti, where's Neddy?
9: He's in the Scotland.
6: What? Right, let's go and see him.
9: Right!
7: Hello, hello. How nice to see you, lad.
6: Bad news, Neddy, bad news. Roll up your kilt. Not too high, Neddy, not too high.
8: Gaddy, Marky, Gaddy. Gaddy. He's got it, Mariotti.
7: What have I got?
6: You've got the quodge.
7: The quodge?
8: The dirty quodge.
7: What's the symptoms?
6: It's bare knees covered with long underpants.
7: I've got him! I've got the quodge!
10: The quodge spread through Scotland like wildfire. The hospitals were full of quodge victims. It was a terrible sight to see those knees covered with long underpants. So that the disease did not spread, a great wall was built by the English to keep the quodge north of the border. Contractor Jim Hadrian.
11: New.
12: Please do not shoot.
11: Advance and be recognized.
13: Shut up. What are you talking? I do not see the point, sir. You have never seen us before. Therefore, it is in the extreme of possibility that you will not recognize us now. Is that right, sir? Is that not right?
14: Absolutely.
13: Absolutely right.
14: I must concur with Mr. Banerjee here. Mm-hmm. I can recognize him, and he in turn can recognize me, you understand that?
13: That is right. There is much truth in what you are saying, Mr. Lalkasar.
14: Indeed, yes, ma'am. Indeed, yes, I'm telling you. Absolutely.
13: Tell us, ma'am. Tell us, ma'am.
15: Hey, listen. You both get a blow up your back if you're no away.
14: Please help your Zolia. Please let us explain. We are telling time.
13: Time, you understand?
16: Oh, good heavens.
1: Well done, Sentry. It's patriotism like that that's made Egypt what it is today.
15: Oh? Oh, is it? And what is it today?
17: Thursday.
15: Oh, it's my day off now.
1: Right, open the gates, Moriarty, and let the stricken masses through.
17: Come on, the people with the pots. Hey. Come on, you hairy scat pops.
18: This way, Scottish people. Don't panic. I have here on this stall a cure for the quad.
17: Thank you.
18: And one to the gentleman over there.
17: One over there. Two bottles over here.
15: The swine didn't recognize me. I've got a bottle of this anti-quads mixture. What does it say?
19: To hear the quatch, swallow the pill.
15: Dad, a talking bottle.
19: Yes, now remove lung and the pan.
15: Dad, cured! Not a trace of lung and the pants left. But wait, pennies. That means I've got the spot again.
1: I have the cure here.
15: Swallow pill, pull on underpants. Cure. Wait a minute. Long underpants. That's the quadge. I've got the quadge.
20: Dinner.
15: I've got the quadge.
20: Dinner is served, gentlemen.
15: Oh, well. Down the old canteen now. Good night, folks. Go on.
20: You can come out now. It's all right. You can come out. It's all over. Pronounced.
21: Oh.

Goon Show, a BBC recorded program featuring Peter Sellers, Harry Secombe, Spike Milligan, and George Chisholm, with the Rail Engine Quartet, Max Deldray, and the orchestra conducted by Wally Stott. Script by John Antrobus and Spike Milligan. Announcer Wallace Keyes said, the program produced by Charles Chilton.

0: You know, cats have minds of their own. That's why we love them. They really do know what they like.
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16: Hello, Julia.
17: Stephen, how nice to see you. Come in.
16: What a nice place you've got here.
17: Of course, you haven't seen it before, have you? And you certainly haven't seen my little Binky. Binky, come and say hello to Uncle Stephen. Binky, that's not very friendly, darling.
16: Let's say, what's the matter with him, Julia? Is he ill?
17: No. He's always like this.
16: But he looks so miserable.
17: It's nothing unusual. This road is full of unhappy dogs.
18: There is an excerpt from No Trees in the Street. Now that in our series, a film worth remembering, which is more than can be said for the next half hour.
19: However, for those who want a bit of light relief, why not sit in the dark? That, I'm afraid, will give you some idea of what to expect from a sort of radio show which is beyond our ken. Among those taking part are Johann Sebastian Bart, the House of Commons Maypole Dancers, Miss Felicity Flypaper.
20: Oh, this back on her.
19: Continue. Vanessa Squatter, the High Lama of Leamington Spa, and of course it's Kenneth Hall, who prefers to remain anonymous. Ladies and gentlemen, Kenneth Hall.
21: Hello, welcome to Beyond Our Ken, the show that has set everyone talking.
20: Well, they say that while they're talking, they can't hear it, you see? Well, now, I was going to talk to you about foreign affairs, but I've never had an affair with anyone foreign. So instead, let me tell you some of the things that have happened since we last met. On Monday, I joined a party on a conducted tour of a monastery. And my biggest surprise came when we were going round the grounds. The noise was shocking. Never heard so many pianos playing in a monastery garden. And in the kitchen, I came across a monk keeping an eye on some potatoes sizzling in a pan. So I went up to him and asked him if he was a friar. And he said,
21: "No, I'm a chipmunk."
20: On Wednesday, I was doing my usual crossword puzzle when I came across a word that wasn't in my dictionary. So I rang up a friend who's an authority on words, but unfortunately, he'd gone away for a long spell. On Thursday, well, I have to confess that one of my weaknesses is antiques. So on Thursday, I decided to browse round one of my local shops.

0: Oh, good morning. Good morning. Welcome to Arthur Figley and Sons Antiques. Not us, of course, the goods.
1: Yeah. Well, good morning, Figley.
0: Good morning. Oh, it's Miss Lorne. Oh, a real connoisseur. Yes. Well, he knows what he wants. What sort of thing are you looking for?
1: Oh, nothing in particular. Just anything that catches my eye.
0: Oh,
1: I say, Figley, that's a nice tall boy.
0: Yes, my son Norman. Say hello! Say hello to Mr. Owen.
2: Hello, sir.
0: He knows his stuff, does my Norm. Yeah, see that beautifully covered chair in a sort of muddy brown?
1: Yeah.
0: Norm did that himself in that muddy brown.
1: Yeah.
0: Very good, very good, very good Rococo design.
2: Yeah, I spilled a cupful all over it.
0: You may know your antiques, but leave the jokes to your dad. Go on, run along, run along! Polish that chiffonier.
1: What exactly is a chiffonier?
0: It's a tall thing with drawers.
2: Dad!
0: Now look there! Now, Mr. Orne, feast your mince pies on this exquisite item. A French wardrobe known as Amour.
1: Figley, even I know that's armoire. It has nothing to do with Amour.
0: You don't know French wardrobe. Oh, Lord, nipping in and out they were. Mr. Orne, I've just thought of the very thing. You'll fancy this all right. Now, is that not a really beautiful piece?
1: It certainly is. It's Gilday.

0: Jolly nice, Jill.
1: Yes, thank you, Miss Dye. And here you are, genuine Ming vase.
2: Oh, thank you, Fig Leaf. That's what I like about this place, Ken. You can get things for a song.
1: Don't you start as well.
0: But cheerio, Jill, cheerio. Now look, Fig Leaf.
3: What's this?
1: Ah, the actual hot water bottle belonging to Henry the Eighth. Hardly used. No? Oh, you don't like it? Well, there's a very fine cuisine glass. That's the property of King Charles II.
0: Oh, yes, yes. That's interesting, isn't it? I could put that on my mantelpiece as a reminder of that rollicking, roistering restoration period when all the S's were written as F's.
1: Yes, it must have been snuffing.
0: The England of Charles and Nell Gwynn. You know, looking through this quizzing glass, one can almost see it.
4: We present the restoration piece, or has anyone here seen Nelly?
5: England, 1666, a period of conflict with the narrow-minded Puritan, watchful and ever critical of the bawdy, vulgar masses. Rather like our producer and us.
4: But who better to relate events than the period's most famous diarist?
6: Samuel Pepys. That's why my diaries were so interesting. Oh, yes, in my time I was a regular little Mrs. Dale. Let me read you some sample entries. Tuesday, November the 7th, did hie me to a coffee house with the Lady Trumpingham, there to indulge in earnest chit-chat. Soon to discover the Lady Trumpingham was no lady. She kept blowing froth all over me quill pen. Thursday the 9th, did hie me once more, which was a change from hie me doing me. Saturday the 11th, betook myself to the King's Theatre, Drury Lane. In the royal box did espy King Charles II in the company of his financial adviser, Clarendon. They appeared to be sharing confidences.
7: Yeah, Clary, got that saucy wench in the second row of the stall.
0: Your Majesty, please. Such a vulgar hussy is to be looked down on.
7: What do you think I'm doing? Give me one of those soft centers.
0: Your Majesty! Your Majesty, I must insist you desist. Look at her, the common, unkempt, disheveled, bedraggled slut. She looks like the ruin that Cromwell knocked him out of it.
7: Clarendon, I do not care what people think. They're all my friends here. We often exchange pleasantries. See, there is the Duchess of Dorchester. Hello, Maud! Ah, what about last Tuesday, eh?
8: I think you are up there in the royal box.
9: Yes.
8: Hello, Charles.
9: Hello, Rodney.

0: There's Titus Oates and Lord Buckingham. Titus and Newt.
1: Your Majesty. Your Majesty, I beseech you.
0: Oh, don't be such a spoilsport. Get that privy purse open. I fancy an orange.
1: Only if you promise not to spit the pips at the actresses.
0: All right, I promise, King's honor.
1: Hey there, you with the tray of oranges. Here comes the wench.
0: Stab me vitals, what a wench. A comely wench, oh, a most comely wench. A wench most passing fair. Oh.
1: All right, don't do it, thy nuts.
2: Oranges, sweet oranges. How about a nice juicy Jaffa gaffer?
1: Insolent wretch, this is Les Majesté.
2: Watcha, Les. My name's Nellie, Nell Gwynn, but you can call me as often as you like.
0: Come here, Nell. I likest a wench with spirit. Thou hast something in which I am interested.
2: They're tuppence each.
0: In that case, I shall purchase your whole tray of oranges. Step me, she has a peel.
1: Beware, your Majesty. She is a flirty young woman.
0: Well, who careth? I'm a flirty old man.
2: King Charles, you are a one.
0: No, actually, I'm a two. My father was a one.
2: Well, I like you, Charlie. Thou art a merry old monarch with a saucy twinkle in your eye. And, oh, what lovely, long, curly black hair.
1: Now you know why I didn't play that part.
0: Come, Nellie, you shall join my court.

0: Oh, Charlie. Come over here.
1: Oh, Nell. Life is so good with you.
2: Your Majesty.
1: Oh, here he is, the great plague of London. What is it now, Clarendon?
2: That's about the fire of London, sire. The people are saying it was caused by you and Mistress Quinn.
1: Oh, how?
2: A careless match.
1: Oh. Very witty. Thou shalt have an equally witty retort. Where is my writer, John Dryden?
3: Your Majesty, a pen poised at the ready.
1: I wish a witty riposte for Mr. Clarendon.
3: How about shut your gob?
1: Excellent! Clarendon, shut your gob.
2: And if it pleases your Majesty, wouldst thou care for a punch up the brackets?
1: Dryden?
4: Clarendon, who's your writer?
1: Never mind. Hast written anything good lately?
3: Yes, Your Majesty, I've penned a poem to the Mistress Gwyn.
1: Then let us see.
3: Follow me, it is written upon the wall.
2: Well, I must take my leave.
0: Ah, oh, now don't go, Mr. Clarendon. Why not dilly-dally for the nonce?
2: No, madam, I am not interested in the nonce. It does not make sense.
0: Then dilly-dally for some nonsense.
2: You forget I'm a roundhead.
0: If you ask me, you're a bit of a square. Oh, come on, Clary. Try a kiss.
2: But I've just told you, I'm a roundhead.
0: Come on now. Well?
2: Up the Cavaliers!
5: So was Nellie Gwyn finally accepted at court. She was treated well, and although Charles had many other acquaintances, Nellie was always number one on his Miss Parade. Then in the fateful year of 1685...
1: My friends, my days are numbered. I wish to speak with my successor. Where is my illustrious brother James, upon whose noble, splendid brow my kingly crown shall rest? James, where art thou?
6: Here I am. I heard you was going.

0: Oh.
1: Here I am. And I heard you was going.
0: My reign is over, James.
1: Yeah, you have been hanging out, haven't you? You've been a rock, Charlie, haven't you?
0: James, I have a last request to make.
2: Then did Charles speak the immortal word.
0: Concerning the Mistress Gwyn, wilt thou expend thy wealth and affection?
2: And back came the immortal reply.
1: Not on your Nelly.
2: And now, strap me vitals, it's the Fraser Hayes Four.

0: And so to the Kenneth Horne documentary feature, Hornorama. Yes, once again, Kenneth Horne and his team of investigators bring you a factual report on topics of immediate interest. And this week we present a close-up on homes and gardens. Are there perfect sites for the new houses?
1: Or are the new houses perfect sites? Well, now, first of all, let's talk to a well-known architect. And the names are?
2: Stanley Birkin, sure. I'm also A-R-I-C-S, which, Chartered Surveyor, of course.
1: Yes. I see. Now, I believe you actually built your own house.
2: That is so, yes. Most desirable residence in the most sought-after position, which I had designed to my own specifications on a split level.
1: Now, can you give us any details about the house?
2: Yes, of course. It has several exceptional features, such as a sunny, spacious room, superbly constructed open staircases, concealed central heating, a well-stocked wine cellar, a vast array of labor-saving devices, and sumptuously furnished throughout with, of course, the usual offices.
1: Well, it sounds delightful. Now, tell me, sir, what do you consider its most important feature?
2: Well, speaking for myself personally, the one aspect of the house that is an absolute necessity is something structural.
1: Oh, what's that?
2: An extra special damp cost.
1: Now, here's a lady. Madam, now, whereabouts do you live?
3: How dare you ask me an impertinent question like that? I have you now. I'm a perfectly respectable girl of 18 Shakespeare Villas.

0: Country Park. Telephone number.
1: Yes, thank you, sir. Now we are privileged to meet a remarkable old gentleman. Good evening, sir. Good evening to you.
2: Good evening, Rose. And thank you for asking me to come up here.
1: Yes.
2: Tonight.
1: Well, now then, sir, where do you live?
2: I'm very fortunate, sir, to have living accommodation at my own place of work.
1: Oh, I see that.
2: Yes.
1: And what do you do then?
2: I'm a caretaker at the Art Virginia Health and Nature Camp.
1: Health and nature, eh? That means, I suppose, that everybody...
2: Oh, yes! Oh, yes! Every day is a birthday. They all are running around.
1: Yes, I know.
2: Oh,
1: well, apart from all that, I suppose it's very peaceful on the camp.
2: Oh, yes, it's nice and quiet, you know.
1: Good.
2: Because it gets a bit noisy sometimes when anyone happens to sit down on a marble seat.
1: Well, now, it must be a very interesting job being a caretaker in this sort of place. How about the money?
2: $35 a week.
1: Well, that's not very much.
2: No, it's all I could afford.
1: Let us now turn to gardens. For most of us, a beautiful garden can bring pleasure and relaxation. Among the many ornamental aids to a pretty garden, I've always been fascinated by those little gnome figures. And I've often wondered, if they were able to speak, what would they say?
3: Hello, Rodney.
4: Hello, Charles. Well, I don't know about you, but I'm fed up sitting up here on this toadstool year after year.
5: It's all right for you. What about me perched on the edge of a lily pond with a great fat frog leaping all over me?
4: Yes, who do you think he is? We knew him when he was just a tadpole.
5: Oh, you got bitter, Rodder.
4: Well?
5: Ever since that gardener knocked you over, you've had a chip on your shoulder. Mm-hmm. You ought to see a pixie catcher.
4: I know. I know, all right. I'm not in the best of health.
6: I say, look out. Look, here he comes again.
7: Together in sorrows and dearer, dearer, dearer. Oh, them gnomes look a bit dirty. I'll have to give them.
4: Oh, silly old fool, did you hear that?
5: Yes. I suppose it means we're going to get hosed down again.
4: Honestly, every time he does that, he makes my paint run.
5: Well, let's face it, Rodders, you have let yourself go a bit. I mean, look at your beard. It's effing filthy.
4: I can't help it, him and his bonfires.
5: Still, after all, you're not quite such good quality as I am.
4: What do you mean?
5: Well, this may come as a bit of a shock to Rod, but, you're alabaster.
4: I'm not.
5: You are? And that's not all. You should see what's printed across the bottom of you.
4: What?
5: Made in Japan.
1: Finally, we turn once more to our panel of experts in Hornorama who are ready to discuss a random question on this week's topic. Top of the table, Dalcombe Ditheridge.
8: Good evening.
1: And under the table, playwright Seamus O'Toole.
9: Hey, give us a hand up, someone!
1: Next to him, our guest for this week, Councillor Frieda Winchbody, J.P.
10: How do you do?
1: And lastly, our friend from the countryside, Arthur Fallowfield.
11: Well, Mother Autumn has girded up her skirts of brown and thrown a mantle.
1: Yes, thank you very much. our panel. That's our panel. And so to this week's question on homes, which comes from...
0: Grenville Crewe. Does the architect-designed house today favor practicality rather than comfort?
1: Well, thank you, Mr. Grenville Crewe. A tool.
9: Yes!
1: Would you care to elaborate? would you care to elaborate?
9: All right, then, no!
8: Yes, well, what the questioner is obviously getting at here is bathrooms. Why are they so ridiculously small? Makes me quite cross. I think anyone who has stepped out of a bath and backs straight into the door is entitled to fly off the handle.
6: Well, you know, I always sing in my bath.
8: I think we all do.
6: But I have to. There's no lock on the door. See, I must agree, I certainly like to languish in a bath twice the average size. Ah, that's what I'd like to see.
9: I'd like to see that too.
6: I beg your pardon.
1: Fallowfield, what are your views on this?
10: Well, I think the answer lies in the soil. I mean, we country folk believe in good, clean living.
8: What about your bathroom?
10: Oh, we haven't got one. But you know, that's half the fun. On a Friday night, I go out into the old barn and step into a great barrel of rainwater.
6: Good gracious, are you suggesting we all do that sort of thing?
10: Why not? This could be you pampering yourself with fabulous yellow card volleys.
1: I think we've rather digressed. Now, we're talking about private houses.
9: Why? What's the matter with public houses? Pull down the office blocks and put up the pubs.
1: Miss Winchbody, what is your view?
6: Well, from my front window, I can see right across the downs.
1: Look, I think we better bring this discussion to an end. And so
0: I say, just a moment. You haven't answered my question. I want to know.
10: Now, why don't you shut your cake hole?
0: I say, look out.
9: What's the deal with you? Hey, look here. Let's get hold of him, chap. Get him out of here. Get him out of here. No. Hey, one. Two, three!
1: Well, that seems to have disposed of this week's question. And the questioner, too. There'll be another Hornorama next week when the subject will be dentists, are they always down in the mouth? Also, in next week's program, we shall be having some readings by a gas inspector. And there'll be an excerpt from the new film starring Burt Lancaster and Charlton Heston and called The Western Brothers Story. So, until next week at the same time, this is Kenneth Horne saying goodbye for now, leaving you with this thought, which comes from a boys' school in Chichester. Is the center of the soap powder industry on the Isle of Wight?

0: You have either been listening to or have just missed Beyond Our Ken, a sort of recorded radio show in which you heard Kenneth Horne, not to mention Kenneth Williams, Hugh Paddick, Betty Marsden, Bill Pertwee, Jill Day, the Fraser Hayes Four, and the BBC Variety Orchestra conducted by Paul Fennelly. Eric Merriman wrote the script, and the show is produced by Jake Sprouse.
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1: Watch out for it.
2: It's coming your way.
3: It's coming soon.
0: Don't miss it.
1: Yes, it's coming now.
3: It's here.
4: Oh, it's gone again.
5: Just. Just as well I didn't like it anyway.
6: There's something you'll like even less. It's Round the Horn.
7: Well, hello again. As everybody knows, today is Smear a Traffic Warden in Bloater Paste for Asia Day. And to commemorate it in fitting style, London has pulled out all the stops. There's Spotted Dick crouching at All Hallows Without. There'll be the all-comers Paso Doble jockey wagging at the five-minute hippo wash in the coal shed at Lord's, while the over-80s nudist trampoline team will be holding their annual hedgehog squat. That's for charity, of course. And I only hope that the hedgehogs can be prevailed upon to enter into the spirit of the occasion. All right, Smith, make the announcement.
6: And now, Armpit Theatre presents A Tale of the Orient. And the quest for an idol so valuable that men would rob, cheat, lie for it. Yes, men would stoop to anything to possess it.
7: Not the Golden Rose of Montreux.
6: No, it's the story of the Maltese Brass Monkey.
7: My name is Captain Bear's Breath McNee Grasper. Known in all the ports of the China Sea as Mad Alice Cudlip. For reasons I won't go into here. Or indeed anywhere without first consulting a solicitor. Every dockside loafer in Macau is familiar with my tug, the SS Mrs. Mahatma Fortinbras, named after my first mate. My story opens in September 1946. I'd put in for repairs and made my way to the rickshaw rank on the quayside.
8: Oh, hi there, sailor. You want rickshaw?
7: Never before sundown, thank you.
8: You want good pull-up for sailors?
7: I've told you never before sundown. Take me to the celestial palace of a thousand delights.
9: Oh, yes, Mrs. Buggins' gap. Oh, jump in.
10: Welcome to the Hotel of a Thousand Delights. Now, what can I do for you?
7: Well, I want a single delight with bath.
10: Certainly, sir. Follow me. Anything I can do for you, please ring. You're sweet.
7: Yeah, you're pretty nice, too. It was good to be ashore. I hadn't felt my legs on land for a long while. Or anybody else's, for that matter. I undressed and lay on my bed looking up my Baedeker. There were many things I wanted to see in Macau, but first I thought I'd better clean up. I started with a reference to Baedeker making it perfectly clear that it was a travel guide. Then I stepped into the shower. Suddenly I felt something in the small of my back. I turned. I was looking down the muzzle of a Mauser.
9: This pussycat is loaded. One false move and you get it, Captain Bear's Breath McNee Grasper.
7: How do you know my name?
9: Just a lucky guess. Oh. Come, follow me.
7: He pressed his top waistcoat button and a secret panel in his riding breeches swung open.
9: Follow me.
7: He said and disappeared through it. I followed down his leg and into his boot. I should point out they were very baggy riding breeches. Soon we emerged into the light and I found myself in the large antechamber. There in front of me, sitting on a vast carved throne, was a huge, impassive Buddha-like figure. He sniffed a grape and nibbled an orchid.
11: Greetings. My name is Lo Min Sing.
7: Yes, I've seen you, Min Sing, along the waterfront.
11: Welcome to my humble abode, Captain McNee Grasper.
7: You know my name?
11: I know all about you. Educated at a country parsonage in Haifa, a first at Cambridge, a second at Oxford, and a third at Kempton Park. Yeah, you were cashiered from Sandhurst and usheretted from the regal Canning Town. You are now an illicit cenopod runner. Yes, you see. You see, I have a bulky dossier for a man of my size.
7: You seem to know everything about me. What do you want of me?
11: I'm told you will do most things for money.
7: That's a lie. I'd do anything for money.
11: Would you even steal the Maltese brass monkey?
7: The Maltese brass monkey? It's here?
11: Yes, here, in Macau.
7: In Macau?
11: Yes, Macau! Follow me in here.
7: Why did you bring me in here?
5: To get away from that flaming orchestra. Now, listen to me. If you can bring me the Maltese brass monkey, I shall pay you a vast sum of money. But I must have it tonight.
7: What?
11: The Maltese brass monkey.
7: Oh, get out, Brayden. Now then, Mensing, what are you going to do with the, you-know-what?
11: I have friends in Moscow. They will pay me well for it. But I must get the brass monkey there before the cold weather.
7: Well, I'm your man. Don't worry, Mensing. I'll find the Maltese brass monkey. I said I'll find the Maltese brass monkey.
12: Oh, sorry, Ken.
13: One, two...
7: I hurried back to my hotel, but there in my room a surprise awaited me. On the bed was something I had never expected to see. A clean bedspread. And on it the seductive curves and the smooth, flawless yellow skin of a banana. The girl eating it looked up. She spoke.
14: My name is Tiger Lily.
7: Any relation to Beatrice Lily?
14: When I heard you were in town, Captain McNeegrasper, I had to come and see you.
7: Well, why?
14: I'd never seen anyone called McNeegrasper.
7: What do you want of me?
14: You just left Lomansing at his place halfway up page 14.
7: Oh, how'd you know that?
14: I was watching you disguised as a paperclip.
7: Yes, you could have fooled anybody.
14: Don't get the Maltese brass monkey for Mensing. He wants it for his own evil ends.
7: But he's promised me a princely figure. And I'm sick of the one I've got.
14: Get the monkey for me. Get it for me. I'll give you everything I got.
7: And how much money is that?
14: I'm not talking about money. I can give you a woman's love.
7: Oh, all right then. But you know my terms. So much down and a little every week.
14: Good. Then go to this address tonight, here. On this card.
7: What's this? Mrs. Hong Kong Wong and Levine Oriental Plastic Novelties Limited. 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Our motto, you win when you lose with Hong Kong Wong and Levine. Licensed annually by the Westminster County Tong. Ah, well, I'll get over there right away. Ah, here we are. Hong Kong Wong and Levine.
15: Hello, can I help you?
7: Ah, Mr. Levine?
15: No, I'm Hong Kong Wong. If you think that's ridiculous, you should see Levine. Should I call him?
7: No, it's you I've come to see, Hong Kong Wong.
15: Well, in that case, may I offer you the traditional Oriental greeting? May the celestial radiance shine on you. May your concubines be fruitful and be a delight to you in the sunset of your life. My life already. More I cannot wish you, and well over the fast.
7: And the inscrutable Oriental bowed and disappeared into the back of the shop, returning shortly with the traditional teacups.
15: So sit down, have a cup of tea. You fancy perhaps a piece of cheesecake? Gefilte chop suey? Sweet and sour matzo balls?
7: No, I just had some, thanks so much. Let's get down to business. I want the Maltese brass monkey.
15: Brass monkeys he wants. Brass monkeys I ain't got. How about the nice Maltese brass orangutan? I've got a glut of them.
7: No, thank you. It must be the Maltese brass monkey. I'm willing to pay well.
15: I'll come back midnight. I might be able to help.
7: Ah.
15: It's going to be difficult. It's going to be dangerous. But I'll do me best.
7: That night, accompanied by Tiger Lily, I returned to the shop. It was in darkness. We lit a joss, and in his flickering light we saw a crumpled heap. It was Hong Kong Wong.
14: Is he dead?
7: Yes, I'm afraid someone's done Wong.
14: And look! Look, look. The safe has been ransacked.
7: Yes, whoever killed Wong has got the Maltese brass monkey.
5: Shh. What's that?
7: I looked around me. In the flickering light, the grotesque shadows danced, accompanying Cliff Richard, of course. Then suddenly a huge chopper flashed in the gloom and buried itself in the woodwork by my head.
14: Look out! Look out, Captain McNee Grasper!
7: But it was too late. My assailant came at me with a curious oriental gait. He leapt over it and hung one on me.
10: What do you think?
7: Well, it looked better hanging on you. You've got the neck for it.
10: I warn you, I'm an expert in karate. I'm a black belt of the second Dan.
7: You mean?
10: Yes, I'm Dan the karate man.
7: He grabbed my lapels in judo fashion.
10: No spit of smother.
7: Hong Kong Wong, you and alive.
10: Well, if you can call this living. But I'm not Hong Kong Wong. I am Min Sing's aide.
7: Camp Cheeky. He came at me swinging with his handbag. I threw a punch at him. He retaliated with a judo throw. We went at it, punch and judo. Then, with a quick gesture, he threw me 2 feet in the air. Then me two elbows and my head. He juggled them deftly.
13: Do what?
14: Don't worry, he's as deft as a post.
7: I'm going to let you have it.
15: Are you sure?
7: Yes, I finished with it.
15: Oh, it's nice. What is it?
7: A right hook.
13: Ow!
7: And he collapsed in a bundle on the floor. Tied himself up with string and posted himself to the house of Min Sing. And we followed by the next post.
11: Ah, so, Captain McNee Grasper, we meet again.
7: Yes, you fiend. Uh-huh. I know now you've been using me as a cat's paw.
11: That wasn't the part of the cat I had in mind. Off with his head and then off with the rest of him.
7: Not so fast. I have a loaded question here and I'm not afraid to ask it.
11: Yeah, you wouldn't.
7: Oh, wouldn't I? Here goes. Have you ever had an embarrassing experience?
16: Yes, Wilfred. I was in the Gordon Islanders. You see, I was in the Gordon Islanders, you see. And one day I was going up the stairs of this bus when this woman with a French loaf...
7: Yes, yes. Yes. All right. All right, give him the money, Mabel.
16: Yeah. What's in the jackpot?
14: Well, there's half a Welsh rabbit, 6 pennies a piece pudding, a Queen Scout's woggle, and the Maltese brass monkey.
7: Well, grab it and run.
14: Right. Yes.
7: No, not the peas pudding, the brass monkey. Now, run.
11: Come back. Stop. Stop that cheating, you
14: I can't go much further.
7: Never mind, we're nearly at the harbour. There's a junk waiting for our getaway.
14: But there are so many. Which one? Which one?
7: Well, it doesn't matter. You can get away with any old junk on around the hall.

And just to prove that was no idle boast, here are the Fraser Hayes Four, or as they're described in the script every week, the Furfur. So here, ladies and gentlemen, to sing Soon It's Gonna Rain are the Furfur.

0: And now, the Round the Horn Colour Supplement.
1: First on the fashion scene, Daphne White Thigh.
2: Hello. Uniforms are still high fashion, and anyone who wants to be in the forefront is wearing one. I had a letter recently which said, "Dear Daphne, the other night I put on my old military uniform and tagged along with a crowd in the King's Road, similarly dressed. Imagine my surprise when the next morning I found myself on patrol in Singapore." What do you advise? Signed, 2nd Lieutenant Mary Quant, Brigade of Guards. Well, my advice is, keep your eyeshadow to the minimum and nobody will notice. I have one last piece of fashion news. A top designer tells me that although bosoms are still out, there's a rumor in haute couture circles that they may be on their way back.
1: And I shall keep a light burning in the window. Come home, bosoms, all is forgiven. And thank you, Daphne Whitethigh. And hello again to the Sunday Night TV personality, Seamus Android, the man who has his audience riveted to their seats. It's the only way you can keep them in the studio. Come in, Seamus.
3: Hello. Hello. Ha-ha. All right. Hello. Ha-ha. Well, now. All right. Well, we'll come back to that later. But meanwhile, here is a young singing star who is not only young, but by the time I remember her name, she'll be extremely old. So when I say Cilla Black, you'll all know I mean Dusty Springfield, or do I mean Tom Jones? No, it's Spike Milligan with her latest recording. Anyway, whoever she is, here she is at last. Gone. And with that, it's good night.
1: Thank you, Seamus Android. Now, the colour supplement turns its attention to English and animals. It's often said, and with justification, that the English love animals. Nothing delights the English heart as much as a little lamb. A few green peas and a quantity of mint sauce. Of course, the cinema has often used the call of the wild as a theme for major epics. And now, here now is a scene from one such film, a story of the bush entitled Where No Hippos Fly. Which is just as well, really, isn't it? Anyway, it stars Dame Celia Mulestrangler and aging juvenile Binky Huckaback.
4: Oh, Charles. Charles, I'm frightened.
5: Steady, old girl. You can smell fear.
4: Are you sorry you brought me out here?
5: To the bush?
4: Yes.
5: I know the bush is no place for a woman, but we've been happy here, haven't we?
4: Happy, Charles. Who knows what happiness is? It's giving and taking and having and holding and loving and needing and wanting and feeling.
5: Yes, Fiona. It's all of those things and yet none of them.
4: And yet all of them.
5: And yet none of them.
4: And yet all of them.
5: Oh, all right. Some of them.
4: Charles, are we safe here in the bush?
5: Quite safe.
4: But look. Look over there. There's another of those creatures.
5: He's an ugly brute. Look at that snout on him. Those little red eyes. Don't move. I think he's seen us.
4: Oh, Charles.
5: Don't worry. I'll take care of him. Stand your ground. I think he's going to charge us. Good evening, Constable. Just leaving the park. Come along, Fiona.
1: And of all the songs about animals, none are more common than ditties of the hunt. Here now, to offend against reason, is Rambling Sid Rumpo.
6: Hello, my dear ears. I'm going to sing your song of that great huntsman, Jim Pubes, who lived many years ago. And thank you. And 'tis said there was no finer sight in Cumberland than to see old Jim straddling his nadger behind the parsonage. And then and then looming his turves before setting off in pursuit of the quarry. And this song tells his story and goes after this fashion. Do you ken Jim Pubes with his flood so bright as he traddles his nadger in the bright moonlight? He whirdles his posset all through the night, but he can't turn it off in the morning. Oh, the sound of his groat threw me from my bed as he blew up his mooly fit to waken the dead. Oh, the noise of his grunge nearly blew off me head and removed all the paint from the awning. Do you ken Jim Pubes? Now his blood's turned white and his nadger's been struck with an awful blight, and he can't find his posset without a light, and he can't turn it on in the morning. Oh, his poor old groat, it has sprung a leak, and the sound of his moolies reduced to a squeak. Though he blows and he blows till he's blue in the eek, we'll no more hear him grunge,

0: Oh, it's sad to think that the good people of Cumberland can no longer hear Jim Pubes grunging in the morning. Still, at least now they'll get a good lion, won't they? You know, I always thought that fox hunting was the prerogative of the wealthy few. So I was amazed when I saw an advertisement in my copy of Peekaboo Corsage Pictorial. Well, I buy it for the spot the ball contest. And the advertisement read, "The Boner Hunt, come trolling after the fox with us in specially selected groups." But it sounded just what I wanted, so I hurried over to the address in Carnaby Street as fast as my lallies would carry me. Hello, anybody there?
1: Oh, hello, I'm Judy, and this is my friend Sandy.
2: Oh, hello. Oh, it's Mr. Owen. Oh, hello.
1: Oh, it's Telly O'Ducky.
2: Yes. Yes. Oh, we are your actual Carnaby Hunt, we are. You see, Jules MFH, and I'm the whipper-in.
0: Yes. Very nice you look, too, now.
2: Yes.
0: Mm-hmm. How many of you are there in the hunt?
1: Mm. Oh, it's just Sand and me so far.
2: And, of course, Reynard.
0: So the fox. Yes.
2: No, Ducky, no. Reynard Lispoon, the choreographer. He's a close personal, isn't he, Jules?
3: Oh.
2: Close.
3: Oh. Very close. Very anti-me.
2: Very anti-me. On team, you mean?
3: On team, I mean intimate, really.
2: Yeah,
3: yes.
2: Lovely person.
3: Yes, yes. Get on very well with him. Mm. He's your type. He's all butch.
2: Yes. But questing.
3: Oh, yes.
2: Now, you must have seen his work, Mr. Drawney. Just fantastic things on the television.
3: Oh. Yes, you know, they all come trolling on in form, hugging black, and do evocative things with chairs and ladders and planks of wood.
2: Mm.
3: Mm. He once done something with a bent wood chair. It made Robert Altman's eyes stand out like organ smoke.
2: True. True. True.
3: True.
2: It's no fault for standing so close. Of course, Reynard is classical trained.
3: Oh, yes.
2: Classical
3: indeed.
2: Trained.
3: Indeed, he's got your... he's got your full classical there. Mm.
2: Started in John Cranko's Nutcracker and worked his way up.
3: Oh. Oh, yes. He supported Dame Margot's Sleeping Beauty when Nureyev backed out.
2: That's right. Also lovely.
3: Oh,
2: yes. Lovely.
0: I'm sure, and he's the only other member of the hunt, is he?
2: So far, but we're hoping to attract a show business clientele.
0: I see. Where do you hunt from?
3: Oh, here, in Carnaby Street.
0: Mm. Oh, but there can't be many foxes in Carnaby Street.
3: No, not foxes. It's not what you call a plethora of foxes round here, is there? But you still have the thrill of the chase.
0: The chase? But, I mean, what can you find to chase in Carnaby Street?
2: He's very jejune, isn't he?
3: Oh.
2: He is, though, isn't
3: he? Oh, I don't. It's a quality I admire in him.
2: Do you?
3: Mm. Indeed. Would that I still had it.
2: Mm.
3: Oh, où sont les nez d'antan, Mr. Horn?
2: Mm. That is your actual philosophical French, yes. That is. Mm. Still, don't brood, you. Mm. Don't brood. Mm. You're brooding.
3: I'm not.
2: You are. You'll get lines.
3: Oh. All right, then. Mr. Horn, you ready for the offering?
0: Yes.
3: Just put this pink coat on, then. These breeches.
2: Yes, and these bijou bootettes. Right, there we are. Oh, there. Now, you're all dressed.
0: Now, what happens now?
2: We just wait here till we barge the quarry. Oh, look, there he goes. They're after him.
0: Yeah, but what about the horse?
2: What horse? Jump on Jewel's back.
3: Yoit, yoit! Tally-o! Hey,
4: hey, hey, hey, hey, hey, hey, hey, hey, hey, hey, hey, hey,
0: and we, we chased the ginger furry creature down the road. Unfortunately, it turned out to be Mick Jagger in a fun fur. He went to earth in a gent's boutique calling itself the Gay Hussar, and I didn't have the nerve to go in after him. Jewel and I were merely hanging about on that street corner trying to pick up another scent when the policeman came along. And that, gentlemen of the jury, concludes my speech for the defense. Cheerio, see you next week.

0: That was Round the Horn, starring Kenneth Horne, with Kenneth Williams, Hugh Paddick, Betty Marsden, and Bill Pertwee. On the musical side, you heard the Fraser Hayes Four and Edwin Braden and the Hornblowers. The script was written by Barry Chalk and Marty Feldman, and the program was produced by John Simmons.
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4: Now we're going to rush straight over to a small town in Hertfordshire where something important is at this very moment about to take place.
5: Hello, well, here we are outside number 23 Gungadin Crescent in Sawbridgeworth, where we've had a tip-off that there might well be a sketch happening sometime today. But I must say, if anything droll is going to happen here, it's certainly belied by the calm, suburban exterior of this thoroughly ordinary house. Though there is a slight air of expectancy, one or two passers-by have already stopped to look. Derek, do you think we're going to get a sketch here today?
6: Well, I must say, David, there's little doubt in my mind. To me, the house looks exactly right. Semi-detached, small bay window, neat little garden in the front. I think we can expect something fairly surreal. A Viking at the very least.
5: Yes, yes, and of course the address is certainly promising. That's 23 Gungadin Crescent.
6: Well, there seem to be some more people gathering outside now, and a couple of them are pointing at an upstairs window. And it really does look like the sort of window out of which someone could probably fall with hilarious results, David. But personally, I don't think it's going to be that sort of sketch.
5: Now, wait a minute. Something's happening at one end of the lower windows. Somebody's moving about inside the house. Yes, they've just peeped out from behind the net curtains. And you can just feel the tension mounting. Derek.
6: Yes, the net curtain didn't move in any particularly wacky way, so I don't think the sketch can have started yet, but it's certainly a most promising sign.
5: Yes, in fact, it suggests to me that the first comic sortie may well be expected from out here in the street. Can you see any movements further down the road from where you're sitting?
6: Well, there are one or two people moving in this direction, David, yes.
5: Anyone particularly hilarious?
6: Not as yet, no. No, wait a minute. I can see a postman walking with a slight limp. Yes, he's definitely limping slightly, but I don't think it's funny. No, he's probably just been bitten by a dog or something.
5: But I don't think we should rule out that limp yet, Derek. He's coming up to the house, yes? He's opening the gate of this house, amusingly named 23 Gungadin Crescent, Sawbridgeworth. The joke there, of course, being in the 23 Gungadin bit. Sawbridgeworth being, well, quite normal, of course, and Crescent being only slightly sportive, because, in fact, the road is absolutely straight. A visual joke. And, oh, now what's this?
6: Oh, yes, the gate has swung back and slightly grazed his left thigh. What a priceless piece of comic buffoonery there. Yes, the crowd is quietening again now, and I think the postman's going to ring the bell. Yes, he is. So we could be coming up to our first piece of dialogue now. Is this the sketch we've been waiting for?
7: Yes, good morning.
8: Good morning, Mrs. Thomas, is there?
7: Yes, that's right.
8: A registered letter for you, ma'am. Could you sign here, please?
7: Yes, certainly. There you are. Bye.
5: Well, I'm going to go out on a limb here and say I thought it was quite funny. Though, of course, it's very hard to be absolutely sure. We might well be in some of the more rarefied levels of comedy here.
6: Ah, but wait a minute. What have we here? David, look at this. There's a man marching up to the house, up to this perfectly ordinary house, but he's dressed as a 19th century German fireman, and he's got an octopus on his head.
5: Yes, yes, it certainly is an octopus. And there can be no doubt now about the humorous intent of this man, because he is now climbing over the gate in a most amusing way, and waving what looks to be a small pink elderberry bush. Yes, this, the man who is clearly going to be collecting all the laughs here this afternoon.
6: And he's moving straight into the dialogue now.
9: Good morning. Are you Mrs. Bus Stop Race putting on cuttlefish?
6: Well, that was both a very funny voice and an extremely funny name.
5: Shh. She's going to reply.
7: No, my name's Mrs. Thomas.
9: What? Oh, I'm sorry. I seem to have made a mistake.
7: Yes, I think the person you want lives at 42 Logical Positivism Avenue.
9: Oh. Sorry to have bothered you then.
6: Oh, dear.
5: Oh, dear.
6: 42 Logical Positivism Avenue.
5: Not 23 Gungadin Crescent, after all.
6: I think we've made a boo-boo, David.
5: Yes, all the signs would point to it, Derek. Better get the outside broadcast unit moving, then.
6: As soon as possible, I'd say. Okay, lads, 42 Logical Positivism Avenue. Quick as you can. Come on now, there's going to be nothing happening here at all. Come on, let's get round there. 42 Logical Positivism Avenue.
4: 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A Rook at Bedtime. Tonight, Jude the Obscure by Thomas Hardy.

0: Yes, would you like to be rooked at bedtime? Then before retiring tonight, send all your money to Joe Kendall, Chris Emmett, Nigel Reese and Fred Harris, and by return of post, you'll receive our amazing correspondence course on the Becky's Way to Dynamic Living. Simply place the 536 course books on top of an open door, then walk through it, and you'll be knocked out by our fantastic literature for Lesson 14. Do you know what? The Becky's Way. Thank you very much. Hello, and first an important message for all honeymoon couples listening to this program.
1: You must be mad.
0: And next, a warning. Today's course centers on a subject which many people might find a little, well, embarrassing. It's not, however, the intention of the BBC to... Oh, you know, to beat about the bush on this one, but to... but to come, you know, straight to the point and treat the whole topic in a broad-minded, intelligent, and, you know, thoroughly mature fashion. Ladies and gentlemen, how to do, you know what, from Berkey's Way. Now, you know what is, of course, rather a silly euphemism for quite some time now. Let's not avoid the issue any longer. And what we're talking about, quite bluntly, is how to get as much as possible out of out of the question. Out of the question. I'm sorry, I can't.
1: All right, have it your own way. In the meantime, here is an important item which has nothing whatever to do with the subject of this program.
2: Good evening, members. I hereby declare this the 4,795th meeting of the East Grinstead and District Net Watchers Society open.
3: Do you know what I saw last week?
4: No. What?
3: A gnat.
4: Ooh, how interesting.
2: Talking of seeing things, you'll never guess what I saw last week.
4: No. Do tell us. What?
2: A net.
4: Gosh, what a turn up for the book.
5: I saw a net last week.
4: No. Go on. I don't believe it.
5: Yes. Without a word of a lie, a gnat this big must have been as big as a... Ooh, easily as big as a...
3: A gnat?
5: Just the word I was looking for.
3: I tell you what, I saw a wasp last week.
5: Oh?
2: Is that not a gnat?
3: Well, yes, it was a gnat, now I think of it.
5: Stop me if I've told you this before, but last week, quite by chance, I saw a gnat.
3: I believe you did tell us that before.
5: Really?
3: I think so, yes. Oh, that aside for the moment, I saw a gnat last week.
5: Is that a different net to the other one?
3: Of course it is. The conversation would tend to get a bit monotonous if we sat here all evening talking about the same net, wouldn't it?
5: Yes, that's true.
3: I must tell you this, though. Last week I was walking down the street when, imagine my surprise, when I beheld in front of me, quite unexpectedly, a naked woman. Yes. And then, just as I passed her, I happened to glance behind me in an almost unconscious manner when I saw out of the corner of my eye, emerging from the greengrocer's, a voracious South American puma.
4: Really?
3: Yes. Springing tenaciously to attack the naked woman, it passed in front of a number 124 bus on its way to Catford, causing the driver to swerve, striking a visiting head of state, resulting in a world war of startling, unprecedented savagery.
5: Oh.
3: And you know, I was nearly home before I realized what an incredibly unlikely occurrence I had witnessed. I hadn't seen a single gnat from one moment to the next.
6: Gosh, how incredible!
3: I saw two together at one point, but not a single one.
6: Oh!
2: Actually, you remember that gnat I told you about?
3: Yes.
2: I'm afraid it wasn't exactly true. In fact, I've had rather an uninteresting week, so I made it up.
3: Yes, so did I, actually.
5: Me too. Well, same time next week, eh?
3: Yes, right.
2: I wouldn't miss this for the world, would you? Might for a gnat, but not the world.
7: There will now be a short intermission. Coming soon to this intermission. Hamlet, Prince of Confused Finish to Anne's Husband in Scandinavia, 7 letters. Starring Laurence Olivier and John Gielgud and adapted for the widescreen by the Times crossword compiler, Hamlet, Prince of Confused Finish to Anne's Husband in Scandinavia, 7 letters, will have you chewing your pencil in awe. Listen to what the critics said.
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7: Coffee Time, The Sun. Yes, witness the now legendary soliloquy scene.
11: 2 down, or not 2 down. That is the search an electrically charged particle for a problem, 8 letters. Where that is no blood in the mind to suffer the slings and arrows of outrageous, here's a forecast of which is exclamation mark, 7 letters, or to take arms against a sea of trouble and by opposing --, quotation from Hamlet, 3 and 4 letters.
7: Yes, Hamlet, Prince of Confused Finish to Anne's Husband in Scandinavia, 7 letters, is coming soon to this intermission.
1: Well, welcome back to How to Do You Know What, the Burkis Way. Excuse us a moment, please.
12: Hello, is that the Burkis?
13: Why, it's a dynamic living.
1: Yes, can I help you?
12: Well, yes. 3 weeks ago, I started taking your course...
13: To make me more well-developed.
1: Yes.
12: Well, it's rather difficult to explain, really. I'm still waiting for the
13: second half of it to come through.
12: You see, half of my body is now extremely well developed.
13: And the other half isn't.
1: How do you mean exactly?
12: Oh, well, I'd rather not go into
13: details if you don't mind.
1: Hang on. I've just found your card. It's a. Prendergast of Maid of Ale, isn't it?
12: That's right.
13: Yes.
1: Well, don't worry. We'll send off the second half of your course in body development straight away.
12: Thank you very much
13: indeed.
1: Not at all, Mrs. Prendergast. Goodbye. Right. This is it. Off you go. Off you go.
14: I can't.
1: Yes, you can. Tell them how to do You Know What the Burkis Way.
14: You know what? I can't.
1: Why not?
14: I don't know what You Know What is. You tell them.
1: I don't know what it is either.
14: Oh, well, that's all right then. It could be something quite innocuous, like walking down the street. An ordinary street in an ordinary town. And here in this ordinary house where you or I might live a perfectly ordinary life is an ordinary man. Next door to this ordinary man lives another man who's not quite so ordinary. A man whom we must call simply Mr. X.
15: Mr. X.
16: You can call me Simply.
15: Simply. Very well, then. Simply, Your real name is Eric Pode of Croydon.
16: That's right, yeah, yeah.
15: Now, what, can you tell me, what made you change it to X?
16: Oh, well, you see, I wanted to have personalised hot cross buns.
15: I see.
14: Well, a man there with a problem, a problem which even today is hardly thought about, far less discussed in the open. The problem of constantly having to interview anonymous people about their private lives. Yes, like many others, that interviewer is a documentary addict. Tell me, how did this problem of yours first start?
15: Well, it all began, really, when I went to a party, you see. We and the lads had one too many. Well, you know what it's like with sausage rolls,
14: yes,
15: you?
14: Yes.
15: We were getting a bit merry, you see. And then one of them suggested, just for a joke, I think it was, that we...
14: Yeah, yes?
15: We made a documentary.
14: Oh, I see. What sort of documentary?
15: Oh, it was just a film about the sexual hang-ups of bats, initially.
14: Mm.
15: But after a few times, it got worse.
14: Worse? How do you mean worse?
15: Well, we started going out onto the streets, looking for Dimblebees.
14: Dimblebees?

0: Looking for Dimblebees.
1: Dimblebees?
0: Yes. It was only the Jonathans at first. But soon we started getting on to the Davids.
1: And where did you find these Dimblebees?
0: Well, Savile Row street corners, near the Melvin Bragg hair oil tanker terminals. You know, that sort of place.
1: And what did you do with them?
0: Well, we would go into this room together, you see, usually at Lime Grove, and then when we were alone, we'd pull the blinds down, and then we'd...
1: Yes?
0: We'd sit in the shadows.
1: And then what happened?
0: Well, I started to hear these voices.
2: Yes, a tragic man with a tragic problem.
0: Just like that.
2: Shh. Well, on Panorama tonight, we ask the question, what can we do to cure cases like these? People like the man you have just seen. People like the man he was interviewing. And people like me, who have an uncontrollable urge to walk back and forth across the studio floor pointing at enormous photographs. Well, sitting opposite me now is an expert in talking about things quite a bit, Professor Heinrich Germanaccent. Professor Germanaccent, what's the big danger of documentary addiction as you see it?
3: Well, what usually happens is that the subject, generally some young, naive, ignorant and immature current affairs producer, will be invited to try one of these so-called soft programs, mm-hmm. such as Nationwide, or what's that program that's worse than Nationwide?
2: Sorry, you've got me there.
3: After a time, these become habit-forming. The withdrawal symptoms are extremely unpleasant. The drying up of BBC paychecks. Expenses paid, trips around the world.
2: And ultimately?
3: Ultimately, the subject sinks about as low as it's possible to go. He begins interviewing German professors and saying, I see truly a terrible prospect.
2: I see truly a terrible prospect. Well, the next piece of film, ladies and gentlemen, taken at a center for rehabilitating documentary addicts, contains disturbing shots of extreme cases.
4: Rang the bell, Mr. Wicker?
5: Yes, I'd like a glass of water. A glass so crystalline and calculatedly colourless in its cataclysmically cleansed condition. Filled with water so refreshingly, reassuringly recuperative, so emphatically effervescent in its empirically endowed...
2: But what can we do to curb the spread of these documentary addicts? Well, for most of them, the problem is so chronic that they become seized by an urge for a quick fix at very frequent intervals. And, in fact, they... Oh, hand me that can of film. Quick, the telecine machine, quick, that's it, put it in.
6: Set it up, quick.
2: Oh, I needed this.
4: Now, who's next to see the dentist?
5: Me. My name is Smoth, and I'm here for me dental checkup, Dr. Flark.
4: I see. Well, I'm afraid Dr. Flark isn't here today. Would you like to see Cardinal Richelieu instead?
5: I beg your pardon?
4: I said, would you like to see Cardinal Richelieu instead?
5: What, Cardinal Richelieu, the Chancellor of France, during the reign of Louis the 14th?
4: No, Cardinal Richelieu, who keeps a chip shop on the Edgware Road. Of course Cardinal Richelieu, the Chancellor of France, during the reign of Louis the 14th. What do you think this is?
5: Yeah, but he was largely responsible for the outbreak of the French Revolution, resulting in the mass slaughter of thousands of people.
4: Well, I can't help what these medical students get up to.
5: Yeah, but surely he's dead.
4: Well, that's only true to a certain extent.
5: What sort of extent?
4: Well, very large extent. But he has got an extremely good degree.
5: Well, that's no good if he's dead, is it? I might as well have Dr. Crippen.

0: On that pretext.
1: No, I'm afraid he's busy at the moment. You could see our new dentist.
0: Is he a mass murderer?
1: No.
0: Law-abiding person, is he?
1: Yes.
0: All right, then, what's his name?
1: Judge Jeffries.
0: Now, look, why should I have my teeth inspected by lunatic French primates, habitual manic slaughterers, and megalomaniac Puritan witch hunters who haven't got the faintest connection with the world of modern dentistry?
1: This is the National Health, you know.
0: Fair enough, I'll see Judge Jeffries. I've come for me checkup.
2: Very good. Just wait there while I finish with this patient.

0: Next! Now, just sit down here, please.
1: No, thank you.
0: Why not?
1: I don't like sitting on broomsticks.
0: Oh, well, it was worth a try. Now, sit down in the chair.
2: Oh, right you are.
0: Would you like me to take your pointed hat?
1: What pointed hat?
0: The whore! So, you own so many pointed hats, you don't know which one I'm referring to.
1: Hey, what are you talking about?
0: This is what I'm talking about. I put to you this question. Are you, or are you not, a witch?
1: No.
0: Ah. Oh, you seem to have seen through my little trap.
1: Look, could we please get on with the checkup? This is supposed to be a dentist, not the bloody assizes.
0: Ah-ha! Pourquoi non? Dites-moi, monsieur le smut, eh?
1: And there's no call for that language either.
0: Let's get on with the examination, then.
1: Right you are.
0: Who appeals for these teeth?
1: What? Well, I do, I suppose.
0: These teeth are charged that on or about the 3rd of February, they did willfully and heinously commit treason, arson, grand larceny, bribing an officer of the law.
1: Here, don't be silly. Now, look, how could teeth commit treason? That involves danger to the person of the monarch.
0: Well, they could bite him.
1: Well, what about bribing an officer of the law, then? How could they do that?
0: They could bite him.
1: Well, that wouldn't be much of a bribe, would it?
0: That depends where they bit him.
1: All right, well, what about arson? I mean, how could a set of teeth set fire to some public building?
0: Well, they could bite... All right, I'll drop some of the charges. These teeth are charged that on or about the 3rd of February, they did willfully, heinously, and maliciously, eat a piece of black pudding.
1: That's not true.
0: Not true, is it, my little friend? Then perhaps you would tell me what this black, meaty substance is adhering to the crown of your rear lower bicuspid.
1: Look, that's not black pudding. No, that's a piece of burnt steak.
0: Oh, so you are a witch! You are a witch! And while being burned for your wicked misdeeds, you decided to gnaw your way to freedom, leaving by your own admission a charred piece of steak in your teeth. Very well. I hereby sentence you to hang by the neck until you get fed up with it. Next!
3: Well, that winds up another instructive half-hour in dynamic living. If you're still in any doubt as to what you-know-what is, simply apply you-know-when to you-know-who and you-know-where of Stephanie. Oh, what a giveaway. Next week, we'll be showing you how to win a young girl's heart with the help of Christian Barnard, Raffles Limited, Joe Kendall, Chris Emmett, Nigel Reese, and Fred Harris. Then, as soon as you're ready to prepare, study the scripts of Andrew Marsh and David Renwick and the additional scripts of Douglas Adams, and you'll learn how to get down on your knees. Simply kneel regularly on ducks. Available now. From producer Simon Brett of Stepney. 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

0: Well, I think it's looking just a little bit doubtful now, don't you, Derek?
1: A little bit on the doubtful side now, David. Conditions certainly far from good here at Logical Positivism Avenue. The passers-by looking extremely sensible at the moment, and the weather certainly very low on humorous content here.
0: Yes, just a recap for those listeners who may have missed it. The 19th century German fireman with the octopus on his head collapsed dead just before he could make it to the door of number 42 here. Yes, and after that brief ripple of merriment which that event caused, it's all been rather, as it were, unhilarious in the comedy department, hasn't it, Derek?
1: Yes, not much action at all here now, and personally, I'd say the best we could hope for at this late juncture would be, say, a continuity announcer with a bit of program news, don't you think?
0: Yes, I think you're probably... Oh, just a minute. What's this?

Tudor Queen, the queen of canned meats. Tudor Queen ham, Tudor Queen ox tongue, Tudor Queen chicken, Tudor Queen luncheon meat. 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Tudor Queen.

0: down.
1: Yes, there's coffee pot freshness in every cup of Maxwell House.
2: Will you have the polo, dear Liza, will you have the polo, dear Liza, polo?
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7: Being a brand new biographical series about Bachelor Bliss, recently back after 3 years abroad.
8: Well, featured in the present edition are Brenda Bruce as Anne Fellows, Colin Gordon as Tony Fellows, Muriel Pavlo as Tina Holliday, and George Cole as the shy young man himself, David Alexander Bliss.
7: For the benefit of the thousands of people who suffer from shyness, we begin by asking David for his expert opinion as a fellow sufferer.
9: Oh, gosh, I wouldn't claim to be an expert.
7: Oh, you wouldn't?
9: Well, no, because it affects people in different ways. I mean, it comes in so many guises.
7: Yes, and creates a good deal of misunderstanding when, for example, it takes the form of an aggressive manner.
9: Ah, and on that I would claim to be an expert on.
7: An aggressive manner?
9: No, creating a good deal of misunderstanding.
7: Only I take it when you're under pressure.
9: You're tense or embarrassed.
7: Oh, one last question. Would it be fair to say that you're, how can I put it, somewhat slow in the romantic field?
9: Ah, now look, don't think I'm taking offence, but that is rather an intimate matter. And I doubt if you'd be keen to answer it yourself.
7: Well, I have to be married, so the question doesn't arise.
9: No, but there must have been times when you did take a girlfriend in that field. Times when you did have romantic moments, even if you're not keen on your wife. Times when you have your intimate moments, even if they're not with her. No.
7: With the threat of divorce staring me in the face, hurriedly over to the house of David's married sister, Anne, to discover how he faces up to the problem of winter and love in a deep freeze.
9: Old Hood seemed jolly pleased with my report on our overseas branches.
10: Old Hood being?
9: My general manager. You seem quite glad to...
10: Psyche, take your nose out of that. You're a very naughty dog.
9: Why? What's she done?
10: Scoffed about half my box of chocolates, that's what.
9: Well, honestly, you know, she's almost human.
10: Plain greedy.
9: I know, and what could be more human than that? Which reminds me, Old Hood thought I'd change for the better. Guess what he said?
10: That you seemed almost human?
9: He seemed closer to it than usual himself. He gave me a cuppa, asked me whether I liked it out east, everything.
10: What did you tell him?
9: I said I liked India best of all, because there was so much to see. The Taj Mahal by...
10: What's the matter? Did you hear something?
9: No, that's all he waited to hear before telling me all about the years he spent on the continent. To cut a long story short, I talked to three other people there and never once got past the Taj Mahal.
10: People are only interested in their own lives.
9: Well, some people, yes. But you're not like that, Anne. And I've been out so much since I came back, we haven't had a chance of a good chat.
10: Oh, no, you're not going to tell me about it.
9: All right, then, if you insist. The Taj Mahal by moonlight, Old Delhi with its...
10: I must just go and see how the joint's getting on.
9: As I was saying, Psyche, Old Delhi with its historic...
10: You won't get far with her. She's just back from spending a weekend with us on the Isle of Wight.
9: Yes, I know, but you won't get far with me. I happen to have been there.
10: I'll stay and listen if you like.
9: What's the catch?
10: Well, your new girlfriend's coming to dinner. It might be spoiled.
9: On second thoughts, India's a terribly dull country. It is, too. Compared with Tina, there's so much more to her.
10: She must be a big girl.
9: So much more of her, I'd be interested to see. No, she's more interesting than India.
10: Knowing you of old, I'm more interested in hearing how far you've got with her.
9: Oh, for goodness sake, Anne. I admit, I'm going to be slow to make any progress, but I'm sure it's the same with all young couples.
10: I hate to disillusion you.
9: We won't, because the problem's obviously universal.
10: What problem?
9: Where to go in an English winter. Or how to be romantic when you're frozen stiff.
10: Nonsense. Tony and I met in the middle of one of the coldest spells on record, and it certainly didn't bother him.
9: Well, of course it didn't. When he came round, Mother and Father tactfully left you alone in the other room.
10: Yes. But, you know, there was something strange about that house that often drove us out into the cold again.
9: Oh, what was that?
10: You.
9: My fault for asking.
10: David, as this is Tina's first time here, we don't want an atmosphere, so when Tony comes home, try not to upset him.
9: Now, what possible reason can you give me for suggesting I might?
10: It's a habit you have.
9: Yeah, I know, but apart from that. But don't worry, I won't.
10: Strangely enough, that's something that's always worried me.
9: What?
10: You saying, don't worry, I won't. But just remember, a lot could depend on tonight being a success. Might even help you to face the winter.
9: How?
10: Well, Tina would always be welcome here, and we've got another room.
9: Oh, gosh, yes, I never thought of that. You're right, a lot couldn't. Wait a second, though. Didn't you say something about having that room enlarged?
10: Yes, but it may be months before I can get the builder to start on the job.
9: Well, meanwhile, I can get down to the job of making Tina larger.
10: Steady there.
9: Of making some progress. I say, a lot could depend on tonight. Still, I'm sure Tony will find her interesting.
10: I don't doubt that.
9: To talk to, I mean. She works on a magazine. And I'm sure you'll like her.
10: And I'm sure the evening will be a success. Except that, well, Tony has been known to launch into the odd controversial subjects.
9: Such as?
10: Politics, pop groups, pedestrians, women drivers, modern sculpture, and needless to say, modern art. Discusses that very knowledgeably.
9: I say, really? What's his view on it?
10: Well, he belongs to the... My four-and-a-half-year-old son could do better. So-called experts have been fooled by the daubings of chimpanzees. Give me the old master's school.
9: Oh, yes. And I must say, for my money, he's right.
10: That might have been better left unsaid. You did ask Tina to be here by 7, didn't you?
9: Well, I said 6:30 to 7. At least I think I did. Or did I say 7:30? Yeah, I'll ring her and check.
10: Now, be careful. Remember the mother you got into the first time you rang her and what Tony said to you afterwards?
9: Know thine enemy. I admit I'm not at my best on the phone, but he's got a terrible habit of talking to me at the same time.
10: Oh, he does it to me when I'm on the phone and I could cheerfully murder him.
0: Tina Holliday.
9: Oh, hello, darling. It's David. I did say 6:30 to 7, didn't I?
0: Yes, you did.
9: Yes, I did.
0: And I'm almost ready. Hold on, darling. Can't reach my nail varnish.
10: I must get on. Tell her I'm dying to meet her.
0: Okay, got the nail varnish.
9: Yeah, Anne says she's dying to meet you.
0: Say the same for me. Oh, drop the brush.
10: Now. Oh, David.
9: Yeah, Tina says you can drop dead, too. She's dying to meet you.
10: Did you remember to ask her whether she has any dislikes?
9: What? Food, you mean? Yes, I did.
0: Back with you now.
9: Ah, good.
10: And what did she say?
0: Wonder what your sister will think of me.
9: You're nothing special.
0: At least that's honest.
9: You what?
10: She won't mind it being plain home cooking, will she, David?
0: So you don't think she'll like me?
9: Oh, good gracious, of course she won't.
0: Well, really?
10: What makes you so sure?
0: Why won't she?
9: Because I happen to know she doesn't like anything fancy.
0: Oh, so you think of me as the fancy type?
9: You what, darling? Oh, no, I was talking to Anne. Oh, I certainly wouldn't...
10: Any vegetable she's particularly fond of?
9: No. I certainly wouldn't call you fancy, darling.
0: What would you call me, then?
9: The vegetable type. beautiful. That's what I'd call you.
0: A long time coming, but worth the wait.
10: Here, give me the phone. Hello, Tina? Anne. It was my fault. I'm leaving him in peace now and looking forward to seeing you.
0: Me too.
10: There you are, Poppet.
9: Hello, Tina. I'm sorry about the muddle.
0: Oh, it's cheered me up no end. Needed it, too. It's been one of those days.
9: What? When everything went wrong?
0: Including a pitched battle with one of the country's leading barristers.
9: Oh, yes. You were telling me about him last night. You were doing an article on him.
0: Was doing. Only we got onto the subject of modern art. And before you could say palette knife, we were at daggers drawn. Turns out he's one of the... My 6-year-old daughter could do better. Chimpanzees already have. Symbolistic nothing. Plain rubbish school. Oh, and it makes me so mad. I mean, it's so prejudiced. Still, I mustn't be late, so I better ring off, hadn't I? Hello? David?
9: Yes, I'm still here.
0: Hope I'll be a success with Anne and Tony, isn't it?
9: Yes. It's Tony.
0: Must fly, darling. I'm catching the 6:15 bus. See you then. Bye.
9: Yes, I know, you're right. Looks as if I'm in for a long, hard winter.
10: Why does it? Suppose I left this door open.
9: Tina clashed with an eminent barrister today. Do you know what about?
10: What?
9: Modern art. You see, like Tony, he's one of the children and chimpanzees could do better school.
10: Oh, dear, I see.
9: Yes, and you can see what it could mean. Clash with Tony, bang goes our chance of the other room, and I'm faced with two alternatives. Pneumonia or no progress.
10: Oh, I don't know. The subject may never come up, and even if it does...
9: Well, we can always dive madly in and change it.
10: But it makes it all the more important for you not to... Oh, that'll be Tony now.
9: Yeah, I know what you're going to say. More important for me not to say anything to put him in a bad mood. Oh, don't worry, I won't. And don't worry about me saying don't worry, I won't, because I won't, don't worry. Yeah, no, don't worry about that, don't worry either. After all, Tina will be here in, well, let's see, exactly 17 minutes. And even I can hold out that long. Especially with so much depending on it.
11: Hello there.
10: Oh.
11: Hello,
10: darling.
11: Tony. Hello, Psyche. Please see me then.
9: We're all pleased to see you. Aren't we, Anne?
10: Yes.
11: Now, why particularly?
9: Well, we're not particular, are we, Anne? You know, it didn't say we were particularly pleased to see you, and we're not. But at least we are. But not particularly.
11: I mean, hello. What's going on that I'm not supposed to find out about? But eventually will from David.
10: Well, nothing's going on except David. And he's excited because Tina's coming to dinner.
11: Then I mustn't let you down. I'll just pop upstairs and spruce myself up.
7: Won't be long.
9: Go, no hurry.
10: Don't worry, I won't, he says. And don't worry about me saying don't worry. Well, you don't have to be sorry about saying it again, because I'm worried already.
9: Well, I can't think what about. Tino will be here by the time he comes down again, and then he couldn't be in a better mood.
10: I know, positively gay. And in a way, you can take the credit for that.
9: Well, don't bother to explain why. I'll take it anyway.
10: Because you brought a breath of romance into the house, that's why.
9: Oh, come now, Anne, you must be joking. As if a breath of romance is likely to have any effect on Tony.
10: It is. It has. I can give you an example of how it can help. About 2 years ago, Tony and I were going through a particularly bad patch. Nothing was going right for him at the office, and when he got home, nothing I did was right. It really was impossible to live with. I even toyed with the idea of going back to Mother.
9: Oh, gosh, Mother adores Tony.
10: I know, that's why I decided against it. I knew she'd have sent me straight back. And then suddenly a nice, fat, lucrative contract, and the crisis was over. Now, that day, Tony bought me, of all things, an enormous teddy bear about 4 feet high. Crept into the house with it, sat it in that chair over there, and then waited for my reaction. And that must have been a tense period for him, too.
9: Why?
10: I came in here 3 times without noticing it. But when I did, I found a note tied round its neck saying, "My name is Mr. Groucho, and your husband's instructed me to tell you that he's very sorry, and that he loves you very much indeed."
9: Oh, gosh. Now, that is romantic.
10: That's dead sloppy, that is. And money down the drain. It's up in our bedroom now. Not only completely useless, it collects the dust. It was a gorgeous moment. And you see, it's something to remember when I have my own little kitchen sink dramas. Reminds me of the joints.
11: Here I am, the masher himself.
10: Good gracious, you have been quick.
9: Too quick. I mean, there was no need to rush. You've still got a good 10 minutes mood to go before Tina gets here. It's still got to be good for 10 more minutes before you can get at Tina.
10: Now, you have gone too far.
9: There's still another 10 minutes left. I must be more in love than I thought.
10: Yes, and I've probably made you worse by telling you about Mr. Groucho. Oh, you do look handsome, darling.
11: Oh, good heavens. So she's got around to telling you about Mr. Groucho. You must think I was a bit soft in the head to get it for her, but... Well, you know what women are like.
9: Men.
11: Men?
9: Yeah, I have to pander to women.
11: Well, believe me, I regretted it on that occasion. Have you seen it yet? It's about 4 feet high.
9: Yes, so I gather.
11: Yes, you can imagine what a noddy I felt when I went into the shop to buy it. What's more, I had to park the car about 1/4 mile away, so that made it even worse.
9: Why?
11: Well, I had to carry the confounded thing through the streets. But what hurt most was the price. I mean, do you know how much it set me back? £8. Now, that's what I call money down the drain.
9: I know, that's what Anne called it. she called it Mr. Groucho, I believe.
11: Oh, yes, she had to give it a name. Adores the thing, of course, heaven knows why. It's not only completely useless...
9: It collects the dust.
11: Collects the dust?
9: I presume.
11: Now, why should you presume that?
9: Well, it stands to reason, doesn't it? I mean, if it's 4 feet high, it's bound to.
11: I'm 5'11" and I don't.
9: No, but I bet you would if you were stuck up in the bedroom all the time.
11: Isn't by any chance what Anne said to you?
9: Now, why on earth should she say you're stuck up in the bedroom all the time?
11: Now, don't be an idiot. Was it her who said it collected the dust?
9: No, on the contrary. She said she adored the dusty old thing. Adored the sloppy dead thing. Adored.
11: No. Don't bother to go on. It's quite plain she didn't appreciate it. Pity she didn't appreciate it.
9: Oh, no. Wait a moment, Groucho. Mr. Tony. Tony. You know me.
11: Yes, and I know you well enough to realize that behind every muddle lies the truth.
9: Well, the truth is, she was absolutely thrilled with it. And you're wrong about the muddle, because I can explain the lies.
11: Explain it.
9: If you like.
11: I'd like.
9: Well, she happened to say that she was dead sloppy about Mr. Groucho, that he was gorgeous, and that you weren't too dusty yourself.
11: After which I give you the benefit of the doubt, you've earned it.
9: Jolly good. Did anything interesting happen at the office today?
11: Not a thing.
9: Oh, jolly good. Is there something you can tell me about?
11: I said nothing happened.
9: Oh, dear, did you? I don't know what's the matter with me tonight. At least I do. All right, I know. Stop looking at my watch.
11: I was going to ask you how you got on this afternoon.
9: This afternoon?
11: Hmm.
9: Oh, with old Hood, you mean?
11: Well, I say, I'm glad you brought that up. I got on very well, actually. He gave me a cuppa, asked me whether I liked it out east, everything. And I said, of all the countries I visited, I liked India best, because there's so much to see.
9: And there is, too. The Taj Mahal.
11: Oh, that reminds me. I suppose Anne wrote and told you I made a business trip right across America last year.
9: Yes, she did.
11: Fascinating country.
9: Yes, so is India.
11: Oh, you can't help getting a kick out of your first glimpse of the Statue of Liberty.
9: You should see the Taj Mahal.
11: Especially on a sunny day.
9: No, by moonlight.
11: I must say, New York's a fantastic city.
9: So is old Delhi.
11: Got an atmosphere all of its own.
9: Yeah, it's got an atmosphere all of its own.
11: Completely, yes. One mass of skyscrapers.
9: You know, but a good many temples.
11: Dwarfing the roads below.
9: Ooh, narrow little streets.
11: No, great wide roads jammed with traffic.
9: You're thronging with people.
11: Yes, cars tail to tail.
9: Making way for the bullock carts.
11: Bullock carts?
9: Yes. And lots of stalls with the Indian shopkeepers squatting.
11: What the dickens has all this got to do with New York?
9: Nothing. I was talking about Old Delhi.
11: When?
9: When? Oh, come on, you're pulling my leg.
11: I'm trying to find out what you're blithering on about, and I ought to know better. You haven't spoken a word of sense since I came home. Well, I've had enough of it. I've had a tiring day at the office, and I don't want to know anymore.
12: Oh, in you go, Tina.
0: Oh, thanks, Dan. Hello, darling.
9: Hello. Tina, my brother-in-law, Tony.
13: Hello.
0: How do you do?
12: Tony, would you be an angel and pop up and turn Alexander's light off and make sure he's asleep?
13: Yes, right. Excuse me, won't you?
0: Yes, of course. You don't seem very pleased to see me, darling. And I was dead on time.
9: But just too late.
0: Meaning?
9: Well, I'm afraid there's a bit of an atmosphere.
0: Oh, no.
9: Yes, and I know just how Tony felt. There he was, delighted at the chance to tell somebody about his trip right across America, and I had to insist on talking about India. Honestly, I could kick myself.
12: I was about to save you the trouble. Still, never mind. I expect you'll soon get over it. Do sit down, Tina.
13: He's asleep.
0: Ah, good. Anne was just telling me you've been to America, Tony. Can't tell you how I envy you. And I insist on hearing all about it.
13: Oh, I'm sure you're not really interested.
0: Oh, but I am. Fascinated. Must be a fascinating country.
13: You believe me, it is, yes. It's funny, but you can't help getting a kick out of your first glimpse of the Statue of Liberty, you know. As for New York, oh, it's a fantastic, it's the only word for it. Massive skyscrapers dwarfing the roads below. Great wide roads, you know, jammed with cars, tail to tail.
9: Making way for the bullock carts.
0: Shut up, David. I want to listen to Tony.
13: Well, of course, New York isn't America. I visited 10 major cities in all, you know. First stop was Detroit. Now, that's another fantastic city. It's the center of the world. And no doubt about it, San Francisco's a beautiful city. What have I done with my matches? Oh, yes, here they are.
12: David, is that clock right?
9: Nearly midnight.
13: Yes, beautiful city, San Francisco. Quite a cultural place as well, you know. I know because an American colleague of mine took...
12: I'm ready for bed, are you?
9: No, fresh as a daisy. Slept all the way from Oklahoma to Los Angeles.
13: Yes, indeed. Yes, we had a slight fracas about that art gallery. He was all for this modern stuff, you know, surrealism or whatever you call it. I'll tell you what I call it.
10: I've just realized it's nearly midnight.
13: Oh, good gracious, is it? Yes, modern rubbish. That's what I call it, you know.
10: I so agree. After all, even chimpanzees can do as well.
9: I must say, you're doing pretty well yourself.
10: Your coat's upstairs, Tina.
14: Yes, right. I don't want to drag you out of this nice warm room, Tony, so I'll say goodnight now.
13: Oh, yes, well, night, Tina. Do you live far away?
14: Oh, about 10 minutes' walk.
13: Oh, fine. Then David can walk home with you. I'd offer to take you in the car.
9: Oh, that's jolly nice of you, then.
13: Only the confounded things packed up on me.
14: Never mind. It's the thought that counts.
10: Oh, it's freezing out here.
13: Nice girl, Aunt David. Attractive, too. And wish I was walking home with her.
9: I wish you were, too. It'd serve you right for pretending the car's broken down.
13: Oh, so you did tumble to it.
9: Yes. But I don't fancy the idea of trying to be romantic with an icy wind whistling round.
13: Well, I shouldn't tell her so, or you'll get an icy blast.
9: Well, I wouldn't dream of telling Tina. Only, well, it is a problem in winter. Well,
13: what would you do if you were an Eskimo?
9: Well, emigrate and do it somewhere else.
14: David!
13: Ah, romance calls.
9: Yes, and the Iceman goeth.

0: Well, here we are, darling. We'd better stand in the doorway out of the wind.
1: Wind? What wind? Fancy, I even blasted it. Whistled it. No, noticed it.
0: So you're not feeling cold?
1: Who, me? Good gracious, no. Not a bit.
0: I've got a feeling you are.
1: Well, I say I'm not.
0: Your teeth are chattering.
1: Yes, but you don't want to take any notice of what they say. But I feel as warm as toast.
0: You look absolutely frozen.
1: Well, believe me, I'm not. And if you think for a moment, you'd realize I couldn't be. Obviously.
0: Why, obviously?
1: Well, how could I possibly feel frozen when I'm out with a stiff like you? Feel romantic. Romantic when I'm out with a solid block like you. I'm not cold. That's my last word on the subject. Darling, Tina.
0: Darling.
1: I say, that thawed me out. Oh, no, not that I was.
0: I'm going in now, darling. It's very unromantic of me, I know, but my feet are like ice. I simply can't stay out here any longer.
1: Well, don't worry about that. The Iceman will go it. It might interest you to know, Anne, that Tina agrees with me about the problems of winter romance.
2: So where do you go from there?
1: Where do you think?
2: Well, you're forgetting. We're having the other room made larger.
1: Yes, but the builders haven't started on that yet.
2: Made a start on it this morning.
1: They would, wouldn't they? Still, I don't suppose it'll take them all that long.
2: It isn't them, it's him. And he's only doing it in his spare time.
1: Which puts us back in the deep freeze. Ah, well, if winter comes, can spring... Yes, it jolly well can.
2: I know, but there is a way round it, and it would help me with my problem.
1: You've got one, too.
2: Tony. Remember when you first got back from abroad and I said we were in a rut?
1: Yes.
2: Well, I'm afraid there's more to it than I told you. Like so many wives these days, I find I've got a rival.
1: What, you don't mean...
2: No, not another woman. Something far more serious.
1: What?
2: Television.
1: Television?
2: Tony's a complete addict.
1: Well, I'd love to know why that's more serious than another woman.
2: Well, he'd have to meet her in secret, wouldn't he? So he could hardly spend every evening gazing at her. Even if he could, he'd be sick to death of her in a week. And our new telly's a portable model.
1: So?
2: He certainly couldn't bring her up to bed with him.
1: No, that's reasonable. Yeah, but what's all this got to do with my problem?
2: Prize Tony away from the telly for an evening. Then he'd take me out, and you...
1: And Tina and I would have the house to ourselves. I say, that's an idea. But how do I do the prizing?
2: Play on his romantic side. You know, lightheartedly. If you ever want anyone to babysit, Tony...
1: Tina and I would love to volunteer. I'll have a crack at it the moment he comes in.
2: I've got to get Alexander to bed. Have my rival on, if you like.
1: Well, I might have a look at the news.
2: Oh, David, for goodness sake, don't tell Tony I said he was an addict. He's a television snob into the bargain.
1: Well, you don't mean he actually...
2: That'll be him now.
1: He actually pretends he's not keen on it?
2: Believe it or not.
1: Oh, which is the on-off switch, Anne? This one here?
3: Oh, hello there.
2: Hello, darling.
1: Hello, Tony.
3: Hello, Psyche. Pleased to see me, eh?
1: We're all pleased to see you. Aren't we, Anne?
2: Now, don't start that again. I'm sorry to rush off, darling. Alexander's bedtime.
3: Oh, David, old boy, what... Oh, you're not going to turn the telly on, are you?
1: Well, only for the news.
3: Well, another 10 minutes, yes?
1: All right. I'll wait till then.
3: Well, have it on if you like, but I'd be glad of a rest from it.
1: Well, I should think you need one. No, you need a rest after a tiring day.
3: No, from the telly, I mean.
1: We're not keen on it, eh?
3: Oh, I'd rather read a book any time. One or two of the programs are all right, but you don't have it on more than, say, a couple of nights a week.
1: Oh, I agree with you there. I certainly wouldn't want to sit here and gaze at her every night.
3: Gaze at who?
1: The portable woman. Portable rival.
3: No. Let's not play the word game tonight.
1: Well, don't worry, I won't. Yeah, and don't worry about me saying don't worry, I won't, because I won't. Don't worry. I do agree with you. I mean, like so many things, television's all right in moderation.
3: Well, we should tell Anne that.
1: Why?
3: Well, she's a complete addict.
1: Anne is?
3: Yeah, watch it 24 hours a day, she could.
1: No, that's amazing.
3: Why, do you find it difficult to believe?
1: No, difficult to know who to believe. I mean...
3: That Anne says I'm the one who wants to watch it.
2: Darling, Alexander wants you to tell him a story.
3: Then he'll have to wait. I'm too busy listening to the story you've been telling David.
2: About what?
3: Me being a television addict.
2: Oh, dear. Trust David to get it wrong. I said that I was the addict.
3: Yeah, I'm sorry, but I don't believe you.
1: Well, I'm sorry, too, because I can tell you Anne's exact words. I never thought I'd become a telly addict, David, she said. But I must admit he has. I have.
2: If you must know what I said...
3: I know already. And I can guess how it went. Tony neglects me. Thinks more of the telly than he does of me. Never takes me out. The same old bleat, in fact.
1: Oh, no. Just a second, Tony.
2: I did not bleat.
3: You never stop bleating.
2: There is no need to shout at me.
3: I'll shout if I like.
1: Wait a minute. Listen. Please. There is only one big problem in this house, and I'll look for Diggs in the morning. This is the second big row I've caused in a week. You know what they say? Never come between husband and wife. And as far as that's concerned, I'm the original sandwich man. Come on, Psyche. I'll take you for a walk.
3: David, come. Back you come.
1: Well, what's the use? You must admit what I said is true.
3: Oh, who's denying it? But you see, the trouble with most husbands and wives is that they keep things from each other, you know. Keep them bottled up inside, and that can be dangerous, but that's where Anne and I have the advantage.
1: Well, how do you mean?
3: We can never keep anything from each other. Not when you're around, does it? By the way, would you and Tina be free to babysit for us on Friday night?
1: Oh, gosh, you must be psychic. No, psychic. Yes, we would. And it's jolly nice of you, Tony.
3: My dear chap, you'll be doing us a favour. It's high time we hardened old telly addicts had a night out. We do a show and then dinner afterwards, which should give you and Tina ample time to, get to know each other, eh?
1: Yes, and that's not all. It'll be the first time we've been alone together when the temperature wasn't below zero. And you know what that'll mean?
2: No, tell us.
1: Tina will melt in my arms.
4: Anne, come on, darling. We're going to be late.
2: You're wasting your time calling upstairs. I was in the sitting room with David. Tim, I feel quite excited. First time we've been out together for... What's the matter?
3: I was just thinking what an attractive wife I've got.
2: Tony. Mm. Now, that's made my evening, even without the show and dinner.
3: All right, then. Let's get back to the telly. Oh, that'll be Tina.
5: Hello.
3: Hello, Tina. Come along in. David's in the sitting room.
2: He's been trying to ring you, but I'll leave him to explain why. Forgive us, won't you? We're rushing off to the theatre. Bye.
5: Bye. Enjoy yourself.
6: Hello, David, darling. Why have you been trying to ring me?
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8: That was A Life of Bliss with George Cole as David Bliss, Brenda Bruce as Anne Fellows, Colin Gordon as Tony Fellows, and Muriel Pavlo as Tina Holliday. 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

0: 31 and a half, 32, 33, 35, 40, and 10 is 50, and 50 is a pound. At first, when you are given change in new money, it may sound rather odd. So if you're puzzled by 31 and a half, 32, 33, 35, 40, and 10 is 50, and 50 is a pound, think decimal. 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
2: We present All Gas and Gaiters. Episode 5, The Bishop Sees a Ghost. Starring Robertson Hare, William Mervyn, Derek Nimmo, and John Barron, with this week's special guest, Joan Sanderson, as Mrs. Pew Critchley. As the bishop's taxi drives through the main gateway of the cathedral close, it draws to a halt.
3: What's up, Mr. Scam? Why have you stopped?
4: It's all these people. They're in the way.
3: Well, what are they doing?
4: They seem to be going into the old refectory hall. Look, there's a notice. Residence meetings.
3: Oh. Well, drive on.
4: Yes, your lordship.

0: Here you are.
1: Thank you, Mr. Scam.
0: Right. Good night, my lord.
1: Wait, Mr. Scam, your money.
0: Oh, yeah. Thank you. Good night.
1: No, just a minute. Don't rush off. I shall need you tomorrow to take me to a dinner and bring me back afterwards.
0: Oh.
1: Well, is that all right?
0: What time afterwards?
1: About 11:30.
0: Sorry, my lord. I'd like to, but I'm not coming in the close of that time of night. Mrs. Scam wouldn't like it. She's heard about there being a ghost here.
1: Oh, really, Mr. Scam?
0: It's all right for you, my lord. You're in the business, as it were. But my old ticker's a bit dodgy, see? If I saw anything like that, it might do for me. Here, it's getting dark. I'm awful.
1: Oh, really, foolish, superstitious man. Newt! Newt!
2: Ah, yeah, my lord, yeah.
1: Oh, dear, what a day, what a day.
2: Oh, dear me, are you very tired, my lord?
1: Tired, Newt? I'm exhausted. The train was late again, and this shoe is agony.
2: Well, come through into the study. I've made the fire up.
1: Ah, thank you, Newt. Oh, well, that's better. Now, let's see what's wrong with this shoe.
2: Would you like me to undo your gaiter, my lord?
1: It's all right, Newt. I can manage.
2: Ah.
1: Well, you know, I sometimes wonder if it's all worth it. Rushing from committee to committee, leaving one early, arriving late at the next administration. And what's at the end of it, I ask myself.
2: A glass of sherry, my lord?
1: Thank you, Newt. No, I didn't know there was a meeting of residents tonight, Newt.
2: Well, it's an emergency meeting, my lord, about the ghost.
1: Oh, not more hysteria.
2: Mrs. Pugh Critchley has organized it.
1: The dean's wife? What's it got to do with her? Hello. That's the trouble. Got a hole in my sock.
2: I'm afraid Mrs. Pugh Critchley has seen it.
1: Mrs. Pugh Critchley? She can't have. When?
2: Well, last night, my lord.
1: But they were clean on this morning.
2: Really, my lord, the ghost. She's seen the ghost.
1: Oh, is that all? I thought for a moment...
2: Well, that makes 8 people who've seen it this week. 9, if you count the wing commander. I don't, of course.
1: Why not?
2: Well, he'd been on one of his trips to London, my lord.
1: Oh, had he?
2: Everyone feels it's getting out of hand.
1: Ah, but surely he doesn't do it often. I mean, most of the time he's very respectable.
2: No, my lord. No, the ghost. Everyone feels the ghost is getting out of hand.
1: Luke... Once and for all, there is no ghost.
2: But, my lord...
1: On these occasions, there is always a natural explanation.
2: Don't you really think so?
1: Certainly.
2: But it says here in this old book that I've been reading that the ghost of an old crusader once haunted this cathedral.
1: Newt, if I cannot prevent a wave of hysteria sweeping the cathedral close, I can at least prevent it breaking over my chaplain. Once and for all, I will not pander to these primitive superstitions. Don't put that shoe on the table. It's bad luck.
3: May I come in?
1: Oh, of course, Henry, dear old friend. Come in and sit down. What have you been up to?
3: I made a visitation to East Rackford.
1: East Rackford?
3: Yes, it's near Ringmold.
2: The incumbent is the Reverend Norman Thrupp, my lord.
1: Reverend Norman Thrupp.
3: The church is in the middle of the village, opposite the Hare and Billet.
2: Yes, the chancel is perpendicular and has a medieval squint.
1: Oh, yes, of course. And so is the Reverend Norman Thrupp. Well, what did you find?
3: He's got a straight goose.
1: Yes, I always feared as much. It's getting very difficult to find the right type of man.
3: On his south transept. And both his gutters are blocked. Altogether, he's a most interesting man.
1: He sounds it.
3: I thoroughly enjoyed my lunch with him, especially when I discovered he's keen on spirits.
1: Yes, I can imagine that, Henry.
3: He's made a study of them.
1: Oh, has he? Well, hardly a suitable pursuit for a clergyman.
3: Confidentially, I told him you were having a bit of a problem in that direction.
1: Henry!
3: He offered to help you in any way he could.
1: I do not need help.
2: But there have been so many witnesses, my lord. I mean, every night this week.
1: Every night? Nonsense. I haven't touched a whiskey for days.
3: No, Bishop. No, Bishop. Not spirits, as in booze. Spirits as in, spirits.
1: Oh, really, Henry, this is too much. First Newt, and then you can talk nothing but ghosts. Once and for all, I do not believe in ghosts, and I will not have shades or apparitions discussed in my presence. Now, please, Henry, may we change the subject?
3: Oh, of course, Bishop. Point taken. I say...
1: Yes, Henry?
3: Did you know you've got a hole in your sock?
1: Oh.
2: I'll go and get your slippers, my lord.
1: Oh, you better have a sherry, Henry.
3: Oh, thank you, Bishop. I'll just pour it out.
2: The Dean and Mrs. Pugh Critchley, my lord.
3: Oh, on second thought, sir, perhaps not.
2: No trouble yourself, Luke. I'll go straight in. Good evening, my lord.
1: Oh, Dean, this is an unexpected pleasure.
2: I hope we're not disturbing you, my lord. We have come on a matter of the utmost importance.
1: Indeed? What is that? Oh, good evening, Mrs. Pugh Critchley. How are you?
4: As well as can be expected, Bishop. Good evening, Archdeacon.
3: Ah, Mrs. Pugh Critchley.
2: Sit here, my love. You mustn't tire yourself. The doctor says it is essential my wife should rest in her condition.
3: Her condition? I didn't know.
4: It was a great shock, Archdeacon.
3: Oh, it must have been, but a happy one, I don't doubt.
2: A happy one?
3: May I be the first to congratulate you both.
2: Archdeacon, Mrs. Pugh Critchley saw the ghost last night.
3: Oh, sorry, Dean. Wishful thinking.
2: In the cloisters. Shall I tell them, my love?
4: Yes, tell them, love.
2: Well, Grace was coming home late last night after a meeting of her kneeler-making circle.
4: And as I took the shortcut through the cloisters, I suddenly felt ice cold and I knew I was not alone. Then I saw it.
2: Did it look like an old crusader?
4: No, it did not. It was a figure in a black cloak. Oh, it was horrible.
2: Don't excite yourself, my love.
1: It sounds like a verger to me.
4: Then how, Bishop, do you account for the fact that it vanished through the wall?
1: Well, it's dark in the cloisters, my dear lady, and you're probably weary after a hard evening's labor stuffing needles. Nervous exhaustion, I don't doubt.
2: My wife is no silly chit of a girl.
3: Indeed, no.
2: My lord, a meeting of the Residents Association has unanimously decided that this situation cannot continue. I therefore ask your permission to have this unhappy spirit exorcised.
1: Exorcised? No. I deplore that sort of thing. The attendant publicity, the thinner Sunday papers would be round our ears. Besides, I would first want proof that there was something there to exorcise.
4: But there is. I've seen it.
1: Oh, I don't wish to be rude, madam, but I remain unconvinced. What you saw was, I'm sure, either a verger or a trick of the light.
4: Very well, my lord. Prove it.
1: What do you mean, prove it?
4: Well, it's all very well to say there's nothing there. That's easy in the well-lit comfort of the palace. Mm. It would be a different story were you to spend the night in those cloisters. Yes.
1: Me? Spend the night in the cloisters?
2: Why don't you, my lord? If your theory is correct, you have nothing to fear. And I think, if I may say so, you owe it to the Residents Association.
5: Oh, what a good idea.
2: Oh, do it, my lord. Then we shall rarely know if it's the old crusader or not.
1: Oh, this is ridiculous.
2: Then you will give your permission for exorcism.
1: My dear Dean, you leave me no alternative.
2: I'm sure it's the best course, my lord.
1: I will spend tonight in the cloisters.
2: What? Oh, I am glad.
3: You spend all night there, Bishop? Alone?
1: Not entirely alone, Henry. Lute will be with me.
2: I must say, my lord, I'm forced to admire your courage. Quite frankly, it is not a thing that I would care to do.
1: Oh, thank you. I'm merely a seeker after truth.
2: Most impressive. We will go and inform the residents. I only hope, my lord, we shall meet you in the morning.
5: Well, why shouldn't you? I mean, what...
2: I only meant that I am catching the morning train, Newt. Come, yes. Grace.
4: Yes, Lionel. Bishop, I wonder if I might say something to you as a woman.
1: Madam, I should be flattered.
4: Do you know you've got a hole in your sock?

0: Well, it's a nice full moon anyway. Oh, come on, Doot-Doot-Dawdle.
1: Well, I'm sorry, my lord, but I'm rather loaded down with all these things.
0: Oh, do stop fussing, man.
1: Well, my lord, couldn't you carry something?
0: My dear Doot, I'm carrying the lantern. Surely you don't expect me to carry anything else?
1: Well, no, my lord, I suppose not. Oh, aren't the cloisters simply lovely in the moonlight?
0: Not as lovely as my bed.
1: Methinks it was a harvest moon, a merry moon, a naughty moon, that shone upon the pieman and touched him with its lustre.
0: And he wasn't the only one who was touched.
1: Well, it's all so beautiful, my lord. Oh, you know, we should do this more often.
0: What have you got on your hands?
1: Oh, my mittens, my lord.
0: Mittens? Oh, really? And what's that book?
1: This? Oh, it's Cathedrals and Their Ghosts, actually.
0: What on earth have you brought that for?
1: Well, I thought it would help to identify the ghost. You see, if it's the old crusader...
0: You know, Newt, once and for all, we are not going to see a ghost.
1: No, don't you think so? Oh, how very disappointing.
0: We shall probably see something.
1: What?
0: Oh, owls, mice, bats, shadows, the same things that all the other people saw. Now, where are we going to sit? Where is this mythical ghost supposed to walk?
1: Well, my lord, as far as I can ascertain, the spectre comes through that door over there, in the far corner of the cloister.
0: You mean from the verger's changing room?
1: Yes, my lord. And then it walks down that side of the cloisters and comes along here, past where we are standing.
0: Oh, don't. Where does it go then?
1: Up there to the blank wall at the end.
0: Where the stone seat is?
1: Yes, my lord, yes.
0: What does it do then? Sit down.
1: No, my lord, no, it goes through the wall.
0: Oh, does it indeed? And what is behind the wall?
1: Well, the other side of the verger's changing room.
0: It hardly seems worth its while, does it? Obviously, we must take up our post on that seat.
1: But that's where the spectre...
0: Precisely, not. If it's going to walk through the wall, he can walk through us as well. That should prove something. I don't know what, but something. Come on. Ah, now, come along. Put all things down on the seat here.
1: Yes, my lord. Yes.
0: I'll just put the lantern here. Now, that is the food in that basket, isn't it?
1: Yes, my lord, it is frightfully heavy.
0: Well, we won't touch it till about 3 a.m. Do you agree?
1: Oh, yes, my lord, yes, wise. Yes.
0: Now, where is my briefcase? Ah, here it is. Now, good. Do you know what I've got in here, Newt?
1: Ah, no, my lord.
0: Yes. The most effective ghost-detecting device yet thought of.
1: Oh, is it a vibration meter?
0: No.
1: One of those special thermometers that shows when the temperature suddenly drops?
0: No.
1: Oh, well, you haven't got an infrared telescope, have you, my lord?
0: No, Newt. I have got a 3-pound bag of self-raising flour.
1: Well, what's that for?
0: Footprints, Newt. Footprints. Have you ever heard of a ghost leaving footprints?
1: No, I don't think so. No. Well, I mean, they wouldn't, would they?
0: We sprinkle this over the ground he's supposed to walk on, and it'll tell us whether he's a real ghost or whether he has feet of clay.
1: Oh, isn't that clever? Isn't that frightfully clever?
0: Oh, come on. Here, take a handful.
1: Right here. Where we plough the fields on care.
0: That's hardly very suitable, Newt.
1: I'm so sorry, my lord. Yeah, well, for that, do.
0: Yes, come on, let's sit down. Ah. Oh, my word, it looks like Christmas morning.
1: It does, doesn't it?
0: Now, where are my rugs and bottles?
1: Here you are, my lord.
0: Thank you. Is that my other rug?
1: Well, actually, I was rather hoping...
0: Tuck it round my feet, will you, Newt?
1: Yes, my lord, yes.
0: What's the time?
1: 11 o'clock.
0: Mm. 4 hours before we can have anything to eat.
1: Yes, my lord, yes.
0: We mustn't weaken on that.
1: No, my lord, no, rather not.
0: No, we must remember Revelations.
1: Oh, you mean chapter 16?
0: Precisely, Newt. Blessed are they that what?

0: That was the last sandwich, was it?
1: Yes, my lord. Yes.
0: Oh, pity. I enjoyed that picnic.
1: Oh, so did I, my lord.
0: And sitting out here like this, I feel we've earned it.
1: And so do I, my lord.
0: By the way, how long have we been here now?
1: Just over half an hour, my lord.
0: Well, we're getting on. I'll have some more coffee.
1: Well, I'm afraid there's none of that left either.
0: What do you mean? You've drunk it all.
1: I'm most dreadfully sorry, my lord, but I suffer from a nervous thirst.
0: Oh, really, Newt? I only had one cup.
1: Well, you did have most of the sandwiches.
0: Now, don't try to be petty, Newt.
1: Well, I'm sorry, my lord, I'm sorry.
0: No. Well, I suppose all we can do now is to sit here and wait until morning.
1: I spy with my little eye.
0: Well.
1: No. It's just a game. You see, you say the first letter, and the other person has to guess the object.
0: Newt, we are not here to play childish games.
1: Well, I'm so sorry, Lord. I thought it would pass the time.
0: Oh. Right. I'll begin. I spy with my little eye something beginning with T.
1: T. Oh, now. T. Oh. Tim Parnham?
0: Tim who?
1: Tim Parnham, my lord. It's a space between the lintel of a doorway and the arch over it over there, do you see?
0: Rob.
1: Oh, dear. Let me see now. Oh, tracery? Yes, tracery. That perpendicular tracery there.
0: Rob. Give up?
1: No, not yet, my lord. No. Transom. With a transom of that window.
0: Rob. Now you give up.
1: I'm afraid so, my lord. Yes, it's too difficult for me.
0: Time.
1: What, my lord?
0: Time.
1: Time where? Oh, in that corner over there. No, I don't think it is, my lord. No, I think it's just chickweed.
0: No, don't. The time. 11 o'clock, midnight, 4:30.
1: But that's not an object. It's supposed to be an object.
0: Oh, really? Well, it's a very trivial game anyway. What are you doing?
1: Reading, my lord.
0: You can't read in this light.
1: Oh, yes, I can, my lord.
0: I say you can't.
1: Well, I
0: certainly can't.
1: Sure, you that I can.

0: can't.
1: Well, I certainly can't assure you that I can, my lord. I promise I can. Mm. Listen, the apparition said to haunt the cathedral at St. Olaf's is the specter of an ancient crusader. This eldritch ghoul, in his helmet and cloak, stalks the cloisters at night, striking fear into the hearts of all those unlucky enough to behold him. The first warning of his approach is said to be the noise of his great sword dragging over the echoing stones. There you are. See, I can read perfectly.
2: Listen, listen, Mac. Listen.
1: What, my lord?
2: Don't you hear it?
1: Go on.
2: That noise.
1: What is it, my lord?
2: Well, what does it sound like to you?
1: Well, it sounds. It sounds.
2: Yes.
1: Like a great sword dragging over the echoing stones. Oh, look.
2: Where?
1: On the other side of the cloister, my lord. He's turning the corner. He's coming towards us. It's the figure in the helmet with the cloak. Oh, it's the old crusader.
2: What? No.
1: Where? There, my lord, over there, there, my lord.
2: Oh, nonsense, newt. It's the archdeacon.
1: The archdeacon?
2: Yes, don't let him walk over that flower.
1: Well, how can I stop him?
2: Well, shout to him quickly.
1: Oh, right. Get back. Don't come any farther, archdeacon.
2: Stop, Henry.
3: Well, it's all right. I'm not a ghost. I say, what's all this mess on the ground?
2: Oh, Henry, what have you done?
1: You've ruined the most effective ghost-detecting device yet thought of.
3: What's that?
1: Flower, Henry, flower. Yes, for footprints, Archdeacon. I mean, have you ever heard of a ghost leaving footprints?
2: Oh, do shut up, Luke.
3: That's not the most effective device.
1: Oh, what is then?
3: What I've got here.
2: What's that?
3: Well, a reel of black cotton.
2: Oh?
3: Yeah, you tie it across the ghost's path, and if he breaks it, he's no ghost.
2: Of course. Splendid. Here, Luke, get on with it.
1: Right, my lord.
2: Now, come and sit down here.
3: Oh, thank you, Bishop.
2: Tell me, why are you wearing a balaclava helmet and carrying a stirrup pump?
3: Well, Bishop, it's a hangover from my fire-watching days.
2: Your fire-watching days?
3: Yes, I wore this old balaclava and carried this stirrup pump round the cathedral night after night during the war.
2: Carried it round? But what was the good of that?
3: Well, I never discovered. The trouble was Prebendary Potter. He was issued with a bucket. And as we were on duty alternate nights...
2: Oh, yeah. But, I mean, why have you brought it tonight?
3: Oh, well, I thought it might come in handy. Is there any food left?
2: No, I'm afraid not. And Newt's drank all the coffee.
3: Never mind, Bishop. I brought you the evening paper and a little something.
2: Oh, you have. Oh, dear old Henry. You can always be relied upon. We can use the cups as glasses.
3: Here we are.
2: What's that?
3: A bag of mixed nuts.
2: Oh, really, is it?
3: Yes.
1: Well, I've done it, my lord. I'm afraid I've used up all your cotton, Archdeacon.
3: Never mind, Newt. Bishop.
2: Yes, Henry?
3: Shouldn't we extinguish the lantern?
1: Whatever for?
3: Won't it put him off, our spiritual visitor?
1: Well, we hadn't thought of that, had we, my lord?
2: We can't sit here in the dark. I mean, Newt gets so nervous.
3: There's quite a bright moon.
2: Very well. Turn it out, Newt.
1: Down, my lord?
2: Out.
1: Yes, my lord.
2: Noticeably darker.
1: What's that?
2: What?
1: That rustling.
2: Well, I can't hear anything, can you, Henry?
3: What's that? Bishop,
2: can you hear a noise?
3: No.
1: It stopped.
2: Oh, well, you must have imagined it. Don't you think so, Henry?
3: Definitely. Would you like a peanut, Newt?
1: No, thank you, Archdeacon. No.
3: Bishop?
2: No, thank you, Henry.
1: There it is again.
2: Oh, probably it's a mouse.
1: A mouse? Oh.
2: Oh, Newt, why are you standing up on that seat?
1: Mice, my lord. I'm not very fond of mice.
2: I'm a really Newt. There aren't any mice.
1: Well, are you sure, my lord?
2: Of course I am. I realize what the noise was. It was Henry rustling his bag of mixed nuts.
3: Oh, sorry, Bishop.
2: I should think so too, Henry. Now, come on, Luke. Get down.
1: Oh, yes, of course. Yes.
2: If you're as nervous as that, you better come and sit in the middle.
3: Yes. Come on, old chap.
2: Right. Now then. Oh, now, we must all keep very quiet, because it's very nearly midnight.
4: 'Tis now the very witching hour of night, when graveyards yawn and hell itself...
2: Precisely, Henry. So let's keep quiet.

0: sorry, my lord. Quiet, Henry. Don't.
1: I'm sorry, my lord. I wish I hadn't drunk all that coffee.
0: Serves you right. Greed, Newt, greed. I've told you before.
1: Yes, my lord, yes. My lord?
0: What is it now?
1: I'm afraid I'm going to disappear.
0: What?
1: I mean, it's the coffee.
0: Oh, really? Well, hurry up.
1: Yes, my lord, yes.
0: Stop!
2: What?
0: The cotton. Oh, yes, my word, you mustn't break the cotton. We haven't got any more. You just have to wait till the morning.
1: But I can't.
0: Oh, really? Well, you just have to crawl underneath him.
1: I can't see where I put it now.
0: Then you'll have to crawl the whole length of the cloisters on your stomach. On thy belly shalt thou go. Eh, Henry?
3: Yes, Genesis 3:14.
1: Oh, dear, well, I suppose I can't. Well, goodbye.
0: What's the matter now, Newt? Why have you come back?
1: Well, it's no good. I can't go.
0: Why ever not?
1: Well, the moon, look, it's just gone behind the cloud, and everything's so frightfully dark.
0: Well, you better just sit down again, Newt.
1: Yes, I'd better. No, I can't. No, I must go. Well, what can I do?
3: Would you like me to go with you?
1: Oh, Archdeacon, would you?
3: Oh, yes, yes. Oh, you'll be all right. Won't you, Bishop?
1: Me?
3: Yes, yes, I mean, you won't be frightened, will you? Oh. Even though you're alone, and it's midnight, and, well, there's no moon.
1: Well, Henry.
3: Splendid. Come on, Newt, come on. Where's this cotton?
1: Well, I'm coming, Archdeacon. We'll be back as soon as we can, my lord. My word, these stones are awful hard on the knees, aren't they?
0: Oh, midnight. Oh, dear me. I'm very fortunate there are no such things as ghosts. All the same, from ghoulies and ghosties and long-legged beasties and things that go bump in the night, good Lord, deliver us. Oh.

0: A haunting we will go. A haunting we will go. Ooh. Oh, well, that's enough haunting for one night. Oh, it's lonely work being a ghost. 5 o'clock. Dear me, late again. This won't do. That's the second time this century. Hello, what's this, Rowton House?
1: No, I'm not asleep. I just closed my eyes for a moment. Verger.
0: Good morning, your lordship.
1: Morning? What's the time?
0: It's just struck 5, I'm afraid.
1: Has it, by Jove? Newt! Henry! Come along, wake up.
2: What's the time?
1: Just 5 o'clock.
3: Seen anything, Bishop?
1: No, nothing.
2: But you were supposed to finish your tour of duty at 3, my lord. Why didn't you wake me?
1: Yes. Well, you see, you look so comfortable. I didn't like to.
3: Oh, sorry, Bishop. My word, it's cold. Oh, who's that?
1: A verger, of course. What's he look like?
3: Good morning, verger.
0: Good morning, Mr. Archdeacon.
3: I don't think I've seen you before here, have I? Are you new?
0: New? Me? I've been around here for years.
3: Permanently on nights, eh?
2: I say, please can we go home? I'm so cold.
1: Yes, absolutely. Please, aren't you cold, Thatcher?
0: No, your lordship, I don't feel the cold. My word, look at the time.
1: Oh, yes, we must go. Come on, Newt, pick up those things.
2: Well, I can't, my hands are numb.
1: No. Really? Why didn't you bring some gloves?
2: Well, I did, my lord. I brought my little mittens and you took them. You said you'd get chilblains, so you had to have them.
3: That was when you took my ballot to Arthur.
1: Oh, yes, well, we don't want to go into that. Now, would you mind picking them up, Thatcher?
0: Me? Oh, certainly, your lordship.
1: I expect you were surprised to see us here.
0: Well, now you mention it.
1: I've been conducting a little experiment.
0: Oh, yes. Yeah, that's everything. Here you are.
1: Thank you.
0: You are going now, aren't you?
1: Yes, all right. Yes, come along, Henry. A hot bath calls.
3: My word, yes.
1: Thank you, Verger. Good morning.
0: Good morning, your lordship.
1: Oh, just a moment.
2: What is it, my lord? Have you seen the ghost?
1: Yes, Newt, I believe I have. Verger.
0: Yes, your lordship.
1: You say you've been on night duty here for some years.
0: That's right, your lordship.
1: Well. Gentlemen, allow me to introduce you to none other than the ghost of St. Ogg's.
0: How do you do?
2: Oh, my lord, do you mean...
1: No, don't really. I mean that this verger in his black cloak is the person everybody's been seeing. Do you know that you have been terrorizing the close?
0: No, can I really?
1: Really must be more careful in the future.
0: Yes, all right, I will be, thank you. Now, I must be on my way. It's getting a bit late, so if you'll excuse me.
1: Verger!
0: Yes, your lordship.
1: Don't go walking through too many walls, will you?
0: Of course not. I only walk through this one.
1: Did you hear that, Henry? The Verger's got a sense of humor.
3: He certainly has, Bishop.
2: Who hasn't he, my lord?
1: Yes, come on. We'd better go.
0: Well, what's funny about that? Well, time to go. Time to disappear.
1: Well. It's nice to be out of those drafty cloisters.
2: Oh, it certainly is, my lord.
1: And we have proved what I've always known.
3: What's that, Bishop?
1: There are definitely no such things as ghosts.
4: In that episode of All Gas and Gators, the parts were played as follows. The Archdeacon, Robertson Hare, the Bishop, William Mervyn, the Bishop's Chaplain, the Reverend Newt, Derek Nimmo, the Dean, John Barron, Mrs. Pugh Critchley, Joan Sanderson, the Ghost, Gerald Cross, Scam, Ronald Forfar. The Bishop Sees a Ghost was written for television and adapted for radio by Pauline Devaney and Edwin Apps. The program was produced by David Hatch.

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1: Amanda Iannucci's Charm Offensive, presented by Amanda Iannucci.
2: Hello, welcome back to Charm Offensive, which this week comes from the beautiful city of Edinburgh. For centuries, Edinburgh has been known as the Glasgow of the East.
3: Oh dear.
2: That's a good start. No, you'll like this fact, though. It's the source of the world's largest natural deposit of cobble. But the city is probably best known as the background location for the film which made Maggie Smith famous, Top Gun. To celebrate the start of a brand new series of Charm Offensive, the citizens of Edinburgh have put on an arts festival. To give you some idea of the range and diversity of the events in the Edinburgh Festival, this week's panel is full of English comedians. Please welcome Mark Watson, Justin Edwards and Stuart Lee. Now, we're going to start the show by coming clean. As I said, we're coming from Edinburgh this week because we had to. We said we're coming to. Normally, if a show says it's coming from the Edinburgh Festival, we actually just record it in London, but just playing a bit of stock footage of the Edinburgh Festival, normally it's a clip of a child throwing some wet bread at a clown. But as you know, the public have been losing trust in the BBC ever since the corporation was revealed to be mostly liars. All sorts of scandals have emerged in the past few weeks. For example, that the BBC's weather reports bear no relation to actual meteorological events. And that Michael Burke's legs go up to his neck. But the BBC gets round this by filming him from a high angle. So before we go on, I'd just like to ask the panel if there are any other media distortions that they've witnessed.
3: Well, I don't trust anything in television at all. And it started at an early age. When I was 15, I used to go rock climbing. And I was in the Peak District once, and on the face next to me, there was a bunch of underprivileged kids that had been taken out to learn how to climb. And they were being filmed for a Channel 4 documentary. And none of them got more than 6 feet up the face. But when I got home and watched the documentary, it was shot from such a low angle by Channel 4 that it looked like they'd scaled this impossible mountain. And ever since then, since that point, I've never trusted underprivileged children. Because on some level they must have colluded with Channel 4.
2: So, I mean, at the Olympics where they're setting records for the high jump, it's they're not raising the bar, they're just lowering the camera.
3: Lowering the camera, yeah.
4: That's right, yeah. And again, with the long jump, they don't jump very far, they just film it from a long way away.
5: How do they do the triple jump?
4: They film it three times. And the pole vault is a logistical nightmare.
2: Justin, have you ever been surprised?
5: I was surprised when I learned that the archers originally was just made, well, the BBC just used to leave a tape recorder running on a farm. Until once in the late 70s it was swallowed by a cow, and so for a week the entire archers was just the sound of a tape going through four stomachs. And it was the highest rated episodes ever.
2: It was actually a stomach consultant credited at the end.
5: Yes.
3: You know, all the footage in David Attenborough programmes that's supposed to be unusual insects and fish, that's just rubber-faced funny man Phil Cool filmed through a lava lamp.
2: Well, I know for a fact that Jonathan Ross is mostly hydraulics. So where does this leave us then in trusting the news? For example, is the BBC's usual method of providing their journalists with extreme right-wing scripts and trusting their innate left-wing bias to balance it out? Is that no longer going to work? Or?
4: I heard that Hugh Edwards makes up all the news. He's just an incredible creative talent.
3: I actually saw... there's a Starbucks on Shepherd's Bush Green by where the BBC is, and I was in there once, and I saw Hugh Edwards, and he got a coffee, and on the way out, he thought no one was looking, but I saw him. He got loads and loads of the sachets of sugar, and he put them in his pocket, and it was way more than he could have needed. For any coffee. So I think,
4: how much do you think Edwards would need?
3: 5, maximum 5.
4: What, there was, he took more than 5?
3: He took about 30.
4: Oh, Edwards.
3: In his pocket, and he looked around, so if he'd been getting them for his own, as we all know, if you're taking the amount of sugar that you need, you do it with confidence, you're not furtive about it. There's obviously an element of, it was theft, basically, you know.
4: And this man's presenting the news.
3: He's a sugar thief.
2: It's true.
3: And that's not a euphemism for something. I don't want this to go any worse than it has already.
2: Yeah. No, that's true, because I first time I heard about that crime was when it was reenacted on Crime Watch.
5: Well, Crime Watch is a rigged programme as well. They've solved all the crimes.
2: Yes.
5: But they get people to phone in because it's a premium rate phone line.
4: I think Crime Watch should be live.
3: Should be live.
4: It should be live, yeah.
2: If Crime Watch was live, would they get Bill Oddie to sort of camp out and do little commentaries on crimes as they're being...
4: You can live a little watch camera. So many things, why not criminals?
5: You could leave a little camera outside suspected criminals' houses and then just see if they come out very quietly during the...
2: I know for a fact that Thought for the Day is done mostly for a laugh.
3: I was in London Zoo once in the cafeteria, and I saw David Attenborough going there. And he got some chips, right? And he obviously wanted. He took about 20 ketchup sachets.
4: Not Attenborough as well.
3: He did. Now, he may have needed tops 5 for the chips.
5: He can afford ketchup of anyone.
3: He can afford ketchup of anyone.
2: Maybe it was research for the Red Planet.
4: When he spotted every possible animal, he'll move on to condiment theories.
5: I was going to say that the world at 1 is actually recorded at 12.
3: It's not really recorded in the world.
5: No, it's not even that.
2: Why is it recorded at 12? What possible benefit?
5: So Martha Kearney can get to the canteen before everyone else. And steal the little vinegar sachets.
2: Okay, well, I'm going to end this section with the latest scandal to hit the BBC. It took place on Radio 4's Law in Action, where the programme makers have now admitted that in one programme, with just a minute to go before they went live on air, they couldn't find the guest legal expert. So they substituted him at the last minute with the producer's daughter. Here's a clip. Let's see if he got away with it.
6: Here's a grisly scenario in which morality and the law sit uneasily alongside each other. Person A hands a syringe full of heroin to person B. B takes the syringe and, quite voluntarily, injects the drug. As a result, he dies. Is A guilty of causing B's death under the law of manslaughter? Ask Barrister John Cooper what lay at the heart of the case.
7: Causation is the critical legal aspect. If a person offers a secondary person a noxious substance and there is a direct link, then causation is, on the face of it, established.
6: Just explain to me what the law of causation says.
7: Don't know. My daddy told me to say the other thing. I learned it.
6: And what about the fact that person B injects it on his own without any assistance from person A?
7: I don't know who person A is.
8: You don't know person A. It's hypothetical.
7: Well, hello, Daddy.
8: We talked about this in the car, remember?
6: Just explain the distinction between passing a tablet to someone on the one hand and passing a syringe full of heroin on the other.
7: When do I get to meet Connie Huck?
2: Thank you very much. If you've just joined us, we're coming from the Pleasance Theatre in Edinburgh during the festival. And at the very site where 20 years ago I first came to the festival as a performer, it was the exciting dawn of alternative comedy, where audiences at long last were hungry for political edgy satire, and where unfortunately I was performing in the Oxford Review. So on a nightly basis was subject to angry crowds walking out of my show shouting, "We're off to see a young Jeremy Hardy." Now, I don't want to dwell on this because I have moved on, but I remember one particular night when a reviewer from The Scotsman left halfway through the show and wrote next day that I was disappointing. And I resolved then and there not to be bitter about it, but to grow from that experience. In the end, it made me raise my game so I could try harder and one day get so good that I could have my own national radio show. And in it, while literally tens of millions of people were listening, say out loud that I've got in front of me a copy of today's Scotsman. And I'm flicking through it. And you know what, Duncan McKendry? Because that's your name. Do you know what? I'm reading The Scotsman, and I'm finding it disappointing.
3: I like getting bad reviews. I've got a play on at the Traverse at the moment about Johnson and Boswell, and it got 3 stars, all right, in the Times, but the last line was, "The denouement involving a haggis is beneath the talent of all involved." I'd go to that.
2: Yeah. Now let's time to talk about Mr. David Cameron, who this week announced he was going to make our lives better by cutting what he calculated was £15 billion worth of red tape. So first of all, question to the panel, what is red tape and does it bother you?
5: Ironically, the company that makes red tape, yes, within Britain is a surprisingly bureaucracy-free. It's made in a commune, and they kind of have a very open, yeah,
2: Californian kind of like,
5: yeah, very relaxed kind of,
3: yeah,
5: you know,
3: they approachable. Open neck shirts, everyone's on first name.
2: But the Tories announced their plans. Tories announced their plans on a thing that they called the red tape blueprint.
4: It was almost dazzling, it was so colourful.
2: And talking about red tape and sort of health and safety standards, we have had, of course, the plague of dangerous toys being withdrawn. Mm. See, that would have been stopped if China had had more red tape.
5: But if China and, well, because they do those big displays, don't they, with the kind of children whirling ribbons around.
2: Yes.
5: They'd just be waving sticks without their red tape. So, how's that going to glorify, you know, Kim Jong-il? I know he's not Chinese, but I'm... I've got, Stuart's got a big pile of newspapers next to him. I've got a box of biscuits, so it's no wonder I'm a bit out of touch.
2: And is there anything else that you'd like recalled? Any kind of dangerous or just things?
4: Board game Risk. Yes. It encourages people to try and take over the world by rolling dice.
3: There's a Girls Aloud doll set that's been recalled because of the danger that a child could collect all 5 dolls and then realise that life was pointless.
5: There's a faulty batch of My Little Ponies that had to be taken because some of them actually were little ponies.
2: Bloomsbury have had to recall 2 million copies of Harry Potter and the Deathly Hallows because of a printing error which made Hermione Granger spend half the book dressed as a slutty version of Harry's dead mother.
4: What a big printing error.
2: How did that happen? Now, as I say, we're coming from the Edinburgh Festival, which is a time when the city is swamped by tourists and performers from all around the world. But what do the real citizens of Edinburgh actually make of their festival? Well, earlier today, I went out to ask some locals for their views. But I couldn't find any, so we're not running that item. Mostly youngsters film each other jumping off dangerous cliffs into the sea and hurt themselves to the amusement of onlooking reporters. Why this strange craze of wanting to hurt yourself badly?
3: It's political correctness gone mad. You can't even throw yourself off a sheer cliff to certain death in the sea now without some red tape measure trying to prevent you.
4: It sounds a bit like bungee jumping, but without the redeeming feature of not dying.
2: Yeah. It's bungee jumping without the bungee.
4: Yeah. They always say with bungee jumping, the worst bit is the waiting and the hurtling downwards in incredible rate.
5: So, but the danger's in the name, isn't it? You kind of go, oh, you're going to come out and tombstone. I mean, someone said, you know, can Justin come out and play autopsy? Well, my mother would go, I don't think so.
2: We're going to go train punching.
3: When we were kids, cockfighting, meant... Or dawn Frenching, which is a new craze, where you move to Cornwall and wait patiently to die.
2: So then is this a new craze then, or have we always had this predilection for, like, putting ourselves in danger and doing, You've Been Framed was popular.
3: Yeah, well, You've Been Framed, as soon as there was a cash incentive to hurt yourself or film your children hurting themselves. The thing about, it's all about editing. You were talking about editing earlier on with regards to the BBC. I mean, You've Been Framed, that's funny. When you see a child fall over or his bike crash into a wall or something drop on them, that's funny because the edit stops at the point where they start crying and have to go to hospital. So it's a thin line between slapstick and tragedy, right? Tombstoning, the problem is, if we just saw the bloke fall off the cliff and splash in the water, we might go, but then we get newspapers spoiling it by reporting their death.
4: true. When they did that bank holiday special of You've Been Framed where you saw them all die.
9: Yes.
4: Not even Dennis Norden could have made that funny.
5: They removed all the amusing sound effects where it goes boing, boing, boing.
2: What is the most dangerous thing you've ever done, then?
4: Oh, I don't know. No, I've had a fairly tame life. Mm. I once pretended to be Paul Simon for a bit.
2: The singer Paul Simon?
4: Yes, legally that was quite dangerous.
5: Yeah, top that, Stuart.
3: Well, I wasn't expecting to be asked this question, and I hadn't given him
2: that's
3: much
2: thought.
3: That's
2: just to show it's spontaneous.
3: I know, yeah. If only
2: we have to do that now.
3: I know, yeah. I think the most dangerous thing I've ever done, it's not funny, it's true, though, is I was 4 years old, and I put a hair grip into the plug socket in a Canadian hairdresser's.
4: A Canadian hairdresser's?
3: Yeah, it was in a hairdresser's in Canada.
4: I thought when you said a Canadian hairdresser, you meant a sort of themed hairdresser, like you have Canadian restaurant.
5: Yeah.
2: We're all Canadian tonight. What would you like?
3: Bacon and wood.
2: We are literally coming from the Edinburgh Festival this week. There is an abundance of famous faces up here this year doing shows. So here for a roundup of the hottest events is Vaughan Savage with his hot list on what to see in Edinburgh.
10: Spotted. Angela Kelly, East Kilbride's £35 million lottery winner, buying a ticket to see Ricky Gervais, because she can afford it. Wow, a fire-eating Polly Toynbee. Oh, brilliant. It's totally consumed her. Latest addition to the Fringe lineup, Wayne Rooney, in My Left Foot. Rumour has it that the E. coli outbreak in Renfrewshire was caused by Patrick Kilty weeing on the ham. I spy a shadowy figure in an anorak, dodging the cops and stenciling his famous lesbian Queen Victorias all over town. Yes, it's Rolf Harris. Shh, it's Amy Winehouse in a pub, telling everyone her name's French for I like the pub. And who's that juggling down Prince's Street? It's Simon Heffer. He's forgotten his bra again.
2: He's strangely sort of experimental, Vaughan Savage, when he's left alone on tape in London. But one question that has come up is there are several festivals going on in Edinburgh, and in fact, someone who runs one of the venues has complained that there are too many events going on. And are there, in fact, too many... not just festival, but too many arts. Do we have too much art these days? If we could lose an art, which one would you want to lose?
4: Balloon modelling. It's just a waste of valuable balloons. We need all the balloons we can get as a society. And that horrible noise. Squeak! Look, it's a dog. No, it's not. It's a bloody balloon.
2: I'd get rid of performance poetry. Because if it isn't good enough to write down, shut up.
5: I think you should cut mime.
2: Really?
5: Yep. I can tell you why. Through the power of mime.
2: That was a very, very crude gesture. Well, that also brings on to the question of science, then, because there was a debate this week about declining the number of students taking GCSE and A-levels in science subjects, preferring instead to do easier options such as media studies and falling. And scientists actually calculate that in 5 years' time, more people will be able to make a science documentary than make science. So can we think of any way we can persuade children to take science more seriously as a subject?
3: But everything that's bad in the world has come from science, isn't it?
2: Yeah,
3: I'm not trying to sound like a Luddite, but I think that Loom should be smashed.
5: Then we lose the noble art of weaving.
3: I know.
2: Well, Richard Dawkins has come from science, and is he good?
5: Wouldn't it be good if Richard Dawkins developed godlike powers? Because he'd really hate himself. If Richard Dawkins developed telekinesis, so I can bring life to matter, I can fly.
4: I once saw Richard Dawkins move a tree and then he put it back before anyone noticed.
5: Yes.
3: I think Richard Dawkins' continuous attempts to debunk the supernatural would be more credible if he didn't drive around in a green van called the Mystery Machine. People going, I would have got away with my religion if it wasn't for you, Richard Dawkins. And your dog, which I notice speaks, explain that. I'd like to see him do Most Haunted. Yeah. Anyone see that? Oh, my wife and I became obsessed with Most Haunted during a difficult period of our marriage. And it's great. There was a guy on it, and he was a man called Derek Okora, who said that all different ghosts were speaking through him. Mm-hmm. Admittedly, all in the Liverpool accent. Well, I think it would be great to have Richard Dawkins present Most Haunted, where he'd have to go in the dark and try and find ghosts. It wouldn't add up to anything much, but it would be better than 99% of cable television output.
9: What was the problem?
3: It's not really something. Basically, she believed in ghosts and I didn't. And this was causing a terrible rift.
9: So you thought the way to sort it out once and for all was to watch
3: as many episodes of Most Haunted as we could.
4: Do you ever see Least Haunted? It wasn't very exciting at all. It was just a bloke doing his job.
3: Yeah, well, this is one of the things that I think is needs to be addressed as well by the whole BBC Trust thing.
9: Yeah.
3: Is the fact that the television isn't tiny men behind a glass screen. Likewise, if you're listening to this at home, you must trust the BBC, but we're not inside the little box in your room.
4: Apart from me, I am.
9: Boo! And I am quite small.
5: I tried to get in, but again, these biscuits are hampering my every move.
9: There's actually been criticism of Mastermind this week because a whole business of sort of declining standards, because someone is actually doing a round. Her specialist subject is the life and career of Jennifer Aniston. And there's... Oh!
4: Shame. Why not Courtney Cox?
9: Which is like, is actually the answer to one of the questions.
4: What is the first syllable of Aniston?
9: So I thought to resolve it, we ought to have a very difficult mastermind before it gets even easier and they have continuous assessment for one of the rounds. I'd like to choose as a guinea pig you, Justin, to sit much more difficult questions on Jennifer Aniston. Jennifer Aniston is on a 9 o'clock train leaving London for Birmingham, travelling at a constant speed of 60 miles per hour. Why is she on the train and how much press coverage will the journey generate to the nearest column inch?
5: Friends.
9: Miss Aniston starred in the 2006 film The Breakup with Vince Vaughn. The film wasn't entirely satisfactory. Why?
5: Pass.
9: Jennifer Aniston made a certain hairstyle that later came to be known as the Rachel, famous around the world. Exactly how many women copied that hairstyle and how many women denied they had copied it at dinner parties?
5: Some.
9: Statistically speaking, what is Jennifer Aniston most likely to die of? On now to the general knowledge question, who invented the stun gun? What will happen in the future? I'm looking for everything that will happen and the order in which it will happen. Would the Pentagon function more efficiently if it was an octagon? How long is the world's longest front door key? Explain the chemical reaction that takes place in golfer Tiger Woods' brain when a member of the public addresses him with the words, Easy Tiger. What is Ken Loach's favourite cheese? What's the opposite of placard? Repeat three times quickly the phrase, Harriet Harman's hairy hangman. You've scored 0 points. I've actually got a few more questions here. I'll just throw out to the panel then. What was the first joke ever told and how much time elapsed before it was no longer funny?
3: The first joke ever was man fall over, second man laugh at man falling over, first man kill second man with stick, laughing end.
9: What's the least common name in China?
4: Neil Morrissey.
9: What will be the opening line of the next Bond film?
3: It's, these are my otters, Mr. Bond. Look upon them and despair, for they will be the last otters you ever see.
9: What was the most eventful year in world history?
4: 1997. Mm-hmm. Blair came to power, Britpop, JFK was assassinated, Memoirs on the Moon. The Magna Carta. I think I've got that right.
9: Yes. How many words have more than one meaning and why?
4: Three words. Well, night can mean a night, dark or night. Hitch, get married or a problem, and astronaut. No. Wish I hadn't gone for astronaut.
9: Which former head of the UN ate the most on average for breakfast?
3: It was Kofi Annan, and every morning he had a coffee followed by a naan.
4: Years after he left power, Kofi Annan's name continues to be called for celebration.
2: Not as funny as Boutros Gala.
4: The UN's been very kind to us.
2: Okay, we're very nearly at the end of our recording. We've got to be out of here in 4 minutes to make way for 300 children from the Giffnock Primary School production of The Odd Couple. So let's end with a round called The Born Ultiludlum. Following the success of the film version of Robert Ludlum's books, The Bourne Identity, The Bourne Ultimatum, we've noted that all Robert Ludlum books consist of three-word titles. The, followed by a name or normal noun, followed by a second more unusual noun. For example, The Gemini Contenders, The Scarlatti Inheritance, etc. So, as an experiment, we're going to see if the key to Robert Ludlum's success is this formula for titles by randomly generating our own three-word titles. We've got three boxes. Box one contains lots of pieces of paper with the word the on. Box two contains lots of names, and box three contains lots of unusual nouns. And what we've done is, before the show started, we've asked our audience to write names and normal nouns on bits of paper. I'm going to collect all those in now.
11: Pass them to the front.
2: Pass them to the front. Could you pass the pieces of paper down to the front? Just grabbing a few here. There's a few that we tried ourselves earlier today. I've come up with the Cameron Monkey.
3: The Ultimate Spinach.
5: The Tuscan Wallet. The Neon Hymen.
2: The Branson Diarrhea.
3: The Spiral Bound Fart Glass.
4: The Calcium Deficiency. Not actually a novel, just a useful guide.
5: The Carthusian Mimsy.
2: Should we try a few of these from the audience then? So we'll have the
3: Sugar Goose.
2: It's a prequel to The Wild Geese, isn't it? Okay, let's try another one, see if it works.
5: The
3: Mobility
4: Etoliated. Strange choice of noun there. Not a noun, more of a participle, I think.
3: The
2: right there.
5: Golfers
4: Shipwreck.
2: God, it works. Okay, keep going.
3: The
5: Jet Set
4: Pencil.
2: I want to keep going until we hit pay dirt. The
5: Byzantium
4: Potato. That's an exotic noun for somebody. A sad life.
2: Okay, well, that's all from us this week. By the way, because we do have to be honest about our jokes, all that stuff earlier about me being bitter because I was in the Oxford Review was all actually made up for comic effect. The truth is, I used my Oxford connections to get a job in BBC Radio and steadily work my way up through the old boy network. Goodbye!
1: Was Amanda Iannucci's Charm Offensive from the Pleasant Theatre at the Edinburgh Festival Fringe, presented by Amanda Iannucci. The guests this week were Mark Watson, Justin Edwards and Stuart Lee. It was written by Amanda Iannucci, Will Smith, Roger Drew, Tony Roach, Ian Martin, Nick Doody and Sean Gray. And the producer was David Tyler. The programme was a positive production for the BBC.

0: the cough drops.
1: Oh, come in, Smithers. What is it? Speak up, boy. Orange juice.
2: No, sir. New Kellogg's Rise and Shine.
1: Hey, finish.
2: And look at this, sir.
1: No peel, no pips, and it's got vitamin C. Well, Smithers, I suppose this is it.
2: What are you doing, sir?
1: Thank you, Governor. Wife and three pips to support. Thank you.
3: New Kellogg's Rise and Shine. 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
4: 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If you want to learn to drive safely, confidently, and in the shortest possible time, just phone your local branch of the British School of Motoring.
5: Would you credit it? 50-odd years of making it same old Orvis. Now, top brass at Orvis tell me they want an alternative. Still with same wheat germ goodness, but a bit softer like, less crusty. I told them I'm too old to change my ways now. I'll put one at Lance onto it. Very nice, young Harold. If you like that sort of thing.
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7: No, I don't think so.
6: What about that?
7: No. It's quite nice, though.
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11: 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Episode 5, The Festival of Maltodextrin.
12: There you go, Mrs. Bell. 2 fries, chocolate creams and a TV and satellite week.
13: Thank you, my dear.
12: So, a fries cream double feature. Something good and substantial on the television, is it?
13: Oh, yes. Feature-length Poirot. Oh. So I'll need one for either side of the news.
12: Could I suggest something to while away the grey area between the 2 installments?
13: I've told you before, I don't want your fireworks.
12: Ah, can't blame us for trying though, huh, Mrs. Bell?
13: No, I do enjoy your banter, Ramesh, but I've got a cat, and they don't like fireworks.
12: And let's be honest, it is hard to see how we could crowbar more pleasure into your luxury fondant chocolate and murder mystery combo. It is both amazing and great.
13: That's right. Cheerio, then.
12: Cheerio. How the hell are we going to shift all these blooding fireworks?
14: Did you mean to say bleed in there?
12: Yes, I did, but don't let that detract from my heightened state of anger. 3 months we've had this gunpowder-based monkey on our backs.
14: Well, that's how it goes. 3 days of rain round bonfire night. 3 months of suffering. Quite biblical, really.
12: It would be biblical if everybody was suffering, but it's just the bloody shopkeepers.
14: Yeah, it always is.
15: Hello, lads.
12: Hello, Father Henderson.
15: A couple of things. Second thing first. Right. I just popped in to see if the good doctor is in.
12: Are you all right, Father?
15: Oh, yes, I'm fine. I was just trying to emulate the sound of a TARDIS. Oh, but it appears to have backfired spectacularly.
12: Oh, right. Yes. I see the TARDIS. Right. Well, go on, do it again now that I know.
15: No. I'm too self-conscious now. I'm a bit embarrassed, to be honest.
12: Gain strength from God?
15: Oh, very good idea. Yes, I'm better now. Has my Doctor Who magazine materialised?
12: Yes, it features an interview with that metal dog.
15: Oh, dear. As a man of God, I'm supposed to be tolerant of all creatures, but I can't stick canine. He rips my knitting. Is that harsh?
12: Well, as a man of God, it's good that you've directed your invective towards a fictional character.
14: Aye, rather than Muslims or something like that.
15: Yes, you've got a good point there. Yes, I shall continue to hate canine in order to free up my love and optimism for a multi-faith Britain. And 10 silk cup, please.
12: So, what is on the ecumenical agenda tonight?
15: Well, I'm looking forward to the Poirot later on, so you better throw in 2 ripple bars for either side of the news. Apart from that, I'm pretty free until Shrove Tuesday.
14: What is a Shrove, Father?
15: Did, Do you know, I have absolutely no idea. It's actually quite a fallow time in the Christian calendar.
12: So, what happens on Shrove Tuesday?
15: We consume pancakes, that's quite good. And, of course, it is customary to humorously flip a pancake directly onto the kitchen ceiling.
12: Right. So, have you ever considered introducing a more explosive element to these Shrove-based festivities?
15: What? You mean curry pancakes?
14: No, he means fireworks.
15: Oh, fireworks? At a Christian festival? Oh, no.
12: But, Father, imagine how much amusement could be derived from a pancake being launched towards the stars attached to a Galaxy Wizard rocket.
15: I do see your point, but, well, Lent is actually a festival of abstinence, and, well, a Galaxy Whizzer rocket with a pancake all tied to it does not say abstinence to me. And you know me, boys. I am one of the most progressive, dare I say it, futuristic priests knocking around. I'm the one that comes up with all the very witty epigrams outside the church to draw in the punters.
14: Oh, I like your posters. That last one was a belter.
15: Well, thank you. Okay. Yes. Contact God today using an email.
12: I don't get it.
15: Well, I think you would have done had you seen the accompanying cartoon of Bart Simpson in his nightgown praying to God on his knees.
12: Oh, Nemail. This is quite hilarious. It is both amazing and great. Bart Simpson, though, were there not copyright issues?
15: Well, you try taking God to court. I think you'll find it's his Bible you're swearing on.
12: Oh, I tell you what, Father, God's got it sewn up. I was fined for daring to appropriate the image of the Incredible Hulk on my chest freezer. The lawyers came down on me with the wrath of the Incredible Hulk himself.
15: Yes. I can't help noticing, though, you still have the image of the Incredible Hulk on your freezer.
12: I'll tell you what I told the lawyers. That is not the Incredible Hulk. That is the amazing, disgruntled man. You'll notice that he is blue and cursed with a lazy eye.
14: Don't make the amazing, disgruntled man disgruntled. You won't like him when he's disgruntled.
12: He's not that agreeable when he's gruntled.
15: Indeed. Well, thanks for the suggestion, Ari the Fireworks, but I think we'll stick with the manually propelled pancakes. Oh! I nearly forgot. I was wondering if you wouldn't mind putting this missive up in your frontage, as it were.
14: Bring in by sale. All proceeds to Father Henderson's church roof fund.
12: Slap up your notice, Father. I am a multi-faith retailer.
15: Thank you. There's not much room, is there? What's it? Jumble sale. All proceeds to Rabbi Tuckman's synagogue roof fund. Sponsored penalty kicks. Featuring a guest appearance by Christine and Neil Hamilton, who are a bit off the radar, aren't they? All proceeds to the Sikh Temple roof fund. What's this one? Fun run. All proceeds to the Iman Hacks Mosque roof fund. My goodness, it would appear there isn't a dry worshipper in the parish.
14: Got a bit of competition there, haven't you, for your roof?
15: I have to say that's taken the wind out of my sails a bit. I'll put it here. Right. Oh, give me the good doctor and I'll be on my way.
13: And she lay on the floor for 3 days before anyone found her.
14: Oh, no, that's terrible.
13: Yes, I mean, we've all wondered, haven't we? What would we do in that situation?
12: I know what I would do.
14: Ramesh.
12: No, shut up, Dave. If I had osteoporosis and I lived alone, I would have the presence of mind to carry a Galaxy Whizzer rocket in one pocket and a box of Cook's matches in the other. And as soon as I took a bad fall, well, I would have a distress flare, wouldn't I?
13: But what about the glass bottle to launch it?
12: Yes, the glass bottle. Well, I would wear an apron at all times, and I would pop an empty glass bottle into the front pouch.
13: But what if you took the bad fall onto your front? You'd pierce your stomach with a shard.
12: All right, bloody hell, it was an idea.
14: That was a bit desperate, Ramesh.
12: It's these bloody fireworks, Dave. Never in my 30 years of shop has an item proved itself so intractable. Hello, Fat Adam. Not that I resent your presence or indeed your generous patronage, but what are you doing here? Shouldn't you be at school?
0: Yeah, I didn't fancy school today, so I told Mrs. Miller it was Schlemiel Day.
14: Oh, that's nice. Schlemiel Day. Happy Schlemiel Day, Fat Adam.
12: So what does this Schlemiel Day signify?
0: Nothing. I made it up. School aren't going to question the Jewish holidays, are they? PC Brigade and all that.
12: Fat Adam, as a responsible member of this community, I have to say that your manipulation of religious ignorance is immoral, but bloody ingenious.
0: £5 mixture, please.
12: No, no, no, no, Mr. Hack. It is not that your hands have got bigger. It is the wagon wheels that have got smaller.
16: Huh? Hello.
12: Ah, back again, Father.
16: God moves in mysterious ways, some of which involve multiple visits to a shop.
12: You know Mr. Hack from the mosque, don't you?
16: Well, of course. Hello, Sid.
17: Hello, Father. We are well acquainted, Ramesh. Many is the time we have locked theological horns over a game of ping-pong at the gay and lesbian drop-in center.
16: Leighton, down there. Are you doing the weekly shop?
17: Just a few odds and sods.
16: No, I couldn't help noticing that we seem to share a roof-based problem.
17: Yes, Father. The roof has been leaking something chronic.
16: No, tell me about it. Listen, good luck with the fun run. What are you going as this year?
17: Well, you know me. I'm quite partial to the early Warner Brothers cartoons.
16: Yes. Last year, you were Wile E. Coyote.
17: Yes, well, this year the show has turned. I am Roadrunner. But...
16: I'll look forward to that. Bye now.
17: Bye.
12: Right, what can we do for you now?
16: Right. Well, I've had a brainwave vis-a-vis the roof. I thought I could cover the cost if I sat in a bath of baked beans for a bit.
12: Right. And how would this make you money?
16: I would be sponsored to sit in the bath of baked beans.
12: Oh.
16: Disdressed as a pirate.
18: Naturally.
12: Right, so this is why Sid bought all the beans with the pork sausages.
16: What?
12: Yes, all of them. Cleaned me out, actually.
16: Oh, bloody hell.
18: Yeah, you bought some toothpicks as well. He's going to have to pick out the pork sausages before he sits in the bath.
12: Well, there weren't any regular baked beans left, were there? Rabbi Tuckman bought them all this morning. It's been a very good day, actually, sales of beans-wise.
16: What? That was my idea. Who let the cat out of the shoe? I bet it was that Mrs. Chevalier. Can't hold her own water now. What am I going to do?
18: Well, I suppose you could have a chat with Sid. Get the discarded sausages off him. Sit in the bath of sausages.
16: Sausages. A bath of sausages. You cannot sit in a bath of sausages. What's funny about that? There is no sausage juice. Well, I tell you what. Normally, right. Normally, I approve of a multi-faith community, but this has really ripped my netting. Good day.
12: Oh, dear. It's all kicking off now.
18: Yeah? Why doesn't he just go up the big Asda?
12: No, Dave. The good rabbi was up there first thing. They're all out of beans. Comic relief, isn't it?
18: Oh, yeah. I'm not sure about this, Ramesh. It's a bit unethical.
12: What's unethical, Dave? It's a new festival. Everyone loves festivals. It's a time for enjoyment and festivity. Oh, that's probably where the word comes from, you know?
18: Yeah, but inventing a festival to flog fireworks, that's wrong. You'll go to the bad fire.
12: Yes. A bloody big fire, a bonfire, surrounded with fireworks, sold by my fair hand. Anyway, what do you think Father's Day is, huh? It's a made-up festival, isn't it? Made up to flog surplus novelty gifts.
18: No, it isn't.
12: Oh, right. So what did you receive last Father's Day?
18: Oh, I did very well, actually. I got a miniature snooker table, comically called Pocket Billiards.
12: Christ.
18: And a Homer Simpson combined dart holder and alarm clock. Oh, and backgammon in a shoe.
12: And did the Father's Day sundries give you pleasure, however fleeting?
18: Yes.
12: So, what is the harm in making up a new festival, huh? A firework-centric festival.
18: And what's it going to be celebrating?
12: Fireworks.
18: Right.
12: We've got a Christian Science Quarterly, Buddhist World, World of Buddhism, might be a bit of overlap there, Nudist Buddhist, Sikh Monthly, Hindu Weekly, well, we need more magazines, we've got the most gods, isn't it? The Adventures of L. Ron Hubbard, the Mormon Advertiser, the Catholic Observer, and the Radio Times.
18: Ah, we don't need all these magazines. Why don't you just use Uri Geller's Many Roads to God?
12: What the bloody hell is that?
18: It's a new part work. Free yarmulke with part one.
12: Right, fetch Yuri then. Shift all the magazines, but leave the Radio Times.
18: There you are.
12: Right, I have decided that the as-yet unnamed festival will be held on Saturday, 29th of March.
18: Why?
12: Because there is a Bond film on, and you can't have a decent festival without a bit of Bond action.
18: Yeah, but it's on ITV2, and it's Octopussy.
12: Well, that's the beauty of the multi-channel culture, isn't it? Now, all we need is a focal point for our celebration. Consult the unctuous spoon-bending internationalist.
18: Well, let's see. You've got Ganesh, the blue elephant god. He looks the business. You've got your guru, Gobind Singh. He was the last living guru.
12: Mm-hmm.
18: You've got the green man. You've got your Santa. your widow's sins, your Jesus, and your Easter Bunny.
12: Yes, there's quite a wide spectrum of icons, eh? But who could be our central figure?
18: Well, what about one of them celebrities? Everyone likes them.
12: Right, pass the heat then. Let's see who's hot and who's not. Right, where's that hotness barometer they have? Ah, Natasha Kaplinsky?
15: Nah.
12: Gwyneth Paltrow?
15: Nah.
12: David Guest?
18: I don't know who he is.
12: And yet he appears to have a chat show on Bravo 2 Plus 1.
15: Nah.
12: Now, this is the problem of celebrity. They are not universally loved. What we need is someone that could physically embody the explosive nature of the firework. Someone larger than life. Someone that everyone can relate to, but with the gravitas to anchor his own festival.
19: Hello, Ramesh.
12: Hello, Father Henderson.
19: A box of Terrazol Gold, please.
12: Is that everything?
19: No, actually. I would like to offer you my profuse apologies and this box of Terrazol Gold. I am so sorry I kicked off earlier.
12: That's all right.
18: Yeah, you're under stress.
19: Well, actually, I'm a bit more relieved now. We had a bit of a multi-faith summit. Well, I say that. I mean, I had a bit of a chat with Sid and Lionel over at Aldi's. We were all big bean shopping and, well, we had a bit of a brainwave. We've decided, in order to celebrate the multi-faith nature of New Millennium Britain, we're going to have a multi-faith...
12: Saying multi-faith a lot.
19: Let me finish. We're going to have a multi-faith bean bath. We're all getting in.
12: Oh. Lovely metaphors. All the paths to God in one bath of beans.
18: Small question. Who gets to tap in?
19: The sore point, actually. Yours truly. Last in and all that. And, of course, Christianity is the youngest of the three Abrahamic religions, so, as you know, the youngest
12: gets to tap in.
19: Anyway,
12: yes.
19: Can't stand chatting to you. There are beans to put in a bath, and it's more time-consuming than one would think. Do spread the word.
12: Bye-bye, Father. Good luck. And thank you for the Terrazol Gold. Put them back on the shelf, Dave.
18: I'm way ahead of you, Ramesh.
12: Right. Alok, Sanjay, finally. Come and give me a hand with this bunting.
20: I don't do bunting.
12: You're doing this bunting.
20: What is bunting?
12: Bunting is this thing, isn't it? It's all triangular flags on a string. Bunting.
20: And why are you putting up bunting?
12: I'm putting up bunting to celebrate the Great Indian Spring Festival.
20: I didn't know there was one.
12: Ah, you see, this is your bloody generation all over, isn't it? We bring our rich traditions to this country and you forget them.
19: Ah.
12: Oi, hands off those hot cross buns.
20: I'm sure I know all the big festivals. What's this one called?
12: Dave, would you like to do the honours?
18: It is the Festival of Maltodextrin, a festival of lights.
20: We've already got a festival of lights. It's called the Valley.
12: I know that, clever coach, but this one has exploding lights in it.
20: Oh yeah, Dad. Fireworks. So yeah, tell us more about the famous Indian festival of Maltodextrin.
12: Well, it all revolves around the great vengeful god Malto.
20: Oh yeah? And what's he all about then?
12: He's both amazing and great, and,
18: explosive, Ramesh.
12: Yes, explosive. He's an explosive character. Explosive. Hence the fireworks to appease his fiery anger. Here, Dave, show them the picture.
18: Here he is, the great god Malto in his full glory.
20: Yeah, he looks a bit like the Incredible Hulk, only blue. Yeah, Dad. Just like the amazing disgruntled man off the chest freezer.
12: Yes, it's typical, isn't it, huh? People steal our valued religious icon, Maltodextrin, and they twist him for their own tawdry commercial gain.
20: Yeah, like the Jolly Green Giant. The Quakers were livid. But why would they use Maltodextrin, who's like a blue Hulk and is probably quite hot and angry in that, and then use him to sell freezer stuff, Dad?
12: Yes, well, you obviously don't know your own religion, isn't it? And obviously, you're ignorant to Malto's other defining characteristic. Well, in order to cool his raging heat, he has the ability to fire cooling shards of ice from out of his blue fingertips.
20: A bit like ice poles then, Dad.
12: Now that you mention it, yes. That's a bloody point, Sanjay. Dave, we're stocking up on ice poles.
20: This is great, Dad. Non-beans business has been slow, hasn't it? This could give it a real kick up the arse.
12: Hadn't really occurred to me, Alok, but you know, maybe.
20: Dad, leave it with me. I'll rustle up some interest.
12: Sanjay, get busy with the bunting. He is explosive. He has the explosive character. He's always venting his anger with explosions that shoot from his eyes. Sometimes they are in rocket form. Sometimes they are round and spinning, almost like a, you know, this Catherine wheel. And sometimes they are more low-key and stick-like, like a handheld sparkler, 5 quid for a box of 10.
13: This sounds like a great festival, much better than Shrove Tuesday.
2: Yeah. I mean, what is a Shrove anyway?
21: Yeah, what is a Shrove?

0: Better than Shrove Tuesday.
1: Yeah. I mean, what is a Shrove anyway?
0: Yeah, what is a Shrove?
2: Stop. Enough Shrove chatter. Pay attention to my culture. I'm trying to educate you in the ways of the god Malto.
3: I have a question. Why is the god Malto blue in hue?
2: Yes, well, most of the Hindu gods are. It signifies power and a higher level than that.
4: Yeah, in much the same way as Renaissance depictions of God feature him in a Santa beard and a nightie.
2: Remember, everyone, to buy your chapatis.
0: Oh, I couldn't. I'm chapati intolerant. I'm not being racist or anything. They just bag me up.
2: Oh, no, you don't eat them. No. You attach them to the Kethan wheels and they spin round and they eventually disintegrate due to the centrifugal force.
0: All right. So what does that signify then?
2: Well, it's a circle of life, isn't it, huh? The path unwinding, a leap of faith on a brand new day.
3: But the chapati falls apart.
2: Everything falls apart, Father. It's entropy. All that is visceral will return to the earth.
3: Oh, that is very, very clever, that. Now, is that a lyric from Pink Floyd or Whitesnake?
2: No, it's just me thinking it and then saying it just now.
3: But look, it's a bit wasteful, though, isn't it? All that chapati detritus flying willy-nilly.
4: Well, it's no more wasteful than about a million boiled eggs all painted like Wonder Woman and the White Power Ranger being rolled down various hills.
2: Yes, and making the whole park smell of egg for a week.
3: A six-pack of chapatis, a Catherine wheel, and a slice of Mr. Kipling's humble pie, please.
2: Yes, Mr. Kipling does make an exceedingly resonant metaphor.
3: Is it a metaphor, though, or just symbolism?
2: It was an excellent sentence, Father. Don't ruin it.
5: Right, everyone, look busy.
6: We are busy!
5: I know, I'm sorry, but I panicked. The mayor's coming.
2: What? The mayor's coming? Here? I hope he's not expecting a freebie.
5: No, Dad, you'll like this. It's going to be great.
7: Am I addressing a Mr. Ramesh Maju?
2: You are indeed. Is it true then? Are you the mayor or just a minion?
7: Do I look like a minion? Check out the bling. $10,000 that's worth. It's the real deal. You want to bite it?
2: Not especially.
7: Nice shop you've got here. Very well appointed. I like your wall of crisps. Did you know there's an obscure bylaw which means that I, the mayor, can take anything I like from your shop and there's nothing you can do about it?
2: Huh?
7: Were you aware of that? Bet you weren't. Were you, though?
2: No, this is the first I am hearing.
7: Well, it's true. Oh, look at me. I'm hovering.
8: In the name of the benevolent god Mardo, not the Ritter Sport.
7: Oh, I find myself strangely drawn to the Ritter Sports. Don't even want them. Just had my lunch at the primary school, but you know what? Just because I can, I'm going to pocket 3 of them for later.
2: No. You bastard!
7: Ah! Got you. That was too easy. Oh, look at his face. There is no bylaw.
2: Oh.
7: I can't take anything I want. You lot are all the same. Not Asians, I mean retailers. I took a rack of ribs off the butcher's. You should have seen his face. Had a laugh about it, though, and he let me have the ribs. Goodwill gesture, you know? Happens a lot, that. People just giving me stuff.
2: Do they?
7: Yes.
2: Is that what they do?
7: Yes, it is.
2: That's interesting.
7: Isn't it?
2: Very interesting.
7: I think so.
2: Good for you.
7: They just give me things.
2: Really?
7: I don't ask.
2: No?
7: Don't have to.
2: I see. Put the Ritter Sport back.
7: Oh, well. You don't ask, you don't get. Shall I cut to the chase?
2: I'm serious. Put the Ritter Sport back.
7: Whatever.
2: Put it back.
7: Fine.
2: Mr. Mayor, as you can see, I'm a very busy man. To what do we owe this pleasure?
7: Well, on behalf of the community, I would like to thank you for your public-spirited endeavours in trying to enhance the community spirit with this Festival of Lights.
2: Oh, yes, yes, thanks for that. The festival of Maltodextrin has been neglected down the years. I thought it was about time that somebody, you know, bigged it up.
7: Yes, and it is to your credit, which is why I've decided to throw my full weight behind the street party.
2: Street party?
5: Yeah, Dad, great idea, isn't it? And the mayor has expressed an interest in capping off the day with a fireworks display. A fireworks display? Eh, Dad? A fireworks display.
2: A fireworks display, you say? Interesting idea.
7: Of course, we will need to source the fireworks, and your son tells me that chapatis feature quite heavily in the celebrations. Fireworks and chapatis, eh? I wonder what sort of an establishment would vend such disparate items under one roof.
2: Mr. Mayor, help yourself to a Ritter Sport.

0: 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Two boxes of Galaxy Visors.
1: Check.
0: Fiery Centurions, two boxes of.
1: Check.
0: Wizards hats.
1: Check.
0: Oh, bloody hell.
1: What's wrong, Ramesh?
0: It's this, Dave. It's all this. It's gone too far. I was desperate to shift these fireworks, but a street party? That's too much. It's drawing attention to my deceit, isn't it? Oh, some high-ranking Hindu big shot's going to rumble us. I just know it.
1: Hang on a minute. You show me the big register of official festivals. Where is it? I mean, your 50th was a big do, wasn't it?
0: Yes, it was actually a big do. That's five lazy Susans. I mean, that's a big party by anyone's estimation.
1: And there was three religious leaders there at least. But you weren't worried about that, were you?
0: Yes, but I didn't invent a fake god then, did I? I mean, don't get me wrong. I did think about it. It was my 50th, but I didn't. No, mate, no. I'm going to get letters about this in green ink.
1: Nah, I don't know what you're worried about. You're doing a nice thing, uniting the locals. Trestle tables will be used. Orange squash will be spilled. It's a good day out. And if you happen to make a fortune selling fireworks and chapatis, then all the better. Relax.
0: No, I'm not sure, Dave, but what are you doing with that hammer?
1: I'm nailing these chapatis to the Galaxy Whizzers.
0: You idiot! Don't do that! Use Blu-Tack, you halfwit.
1: Well, Ramesh, looks like the Festival of Malto Dixon has been a big success. All the fireworks sold, Mayor over there doing a dance. Hello, Your Grace!
2: Bangladeshi!
1: And chapati bits everywhere. Oh, and who's this? Could it be the vengeful god Malto? Greetings and salutations.
3: Can't bloody believe it, man.
1: What's the problem?
3: Well, I go all the bother of putting eight pairs of water wings on my arms and legs, painting myself blue, acting all vengeful and that, and distributing ice poles to the kiddies, and not one of the bloody press has shown up.
4: Oi, vengeful god Malto? Keenan wants a raspberry, Mr. Freeze.
3: Oh, it's hard work being a god. Laters.
0: Tell you what, Dave, good job the press didn't come or I'd be strung up.
1: Oh, come on, Ramesh. Where's the harm? Look, everyone's having fun, all mixing together. And look at that multi-faith bean bath. They've joined into the spirit of things, haven't they? Oh,
3: actually.
1: Oof, what? Oh, they're I didn't need to see that.
0: Why are they getting out?
1: I don't know, but they don't look best pleased, do they?
0: They're pointing at me. Oh, bloody hell. I knew this would happen. What was I thinking? All the local religious leaders in one bath and I think I can invent a new festival near them? Right, fine. Bring it on.
5: Ramesh, we want a word with you.
0: Yes, Father.
5: We've been having a multi-faith summit in the bath about you.
0: Mm-hmm.
5: There's something you have been keeping from us.
0: Yes, there is. And to be honest, Father, it has been weighing heavily on me.
5: Yes, Ramesh. You do all-day breakfast in a can, don't you?
0: My what?
5: Let's not waste any more time. I need you to get all the cans out of your shop.
1: What's going on?
5: Well, you may have noticed an extra religious leader in the bath.
0: Yes, that is Mr. Sandhu. He is the Gyani from the Sikh temple.
5: Yes, a beverly entry him. And as Sikhism was founded in 1499, making it the youngest of the major world religions, he got the tap end, which was good news for me, but bad news for the bath.
1: Why is that? There's always room for a Sikh, isn't there?
5: Oh, yes. But unfortunately, his excessively luxuriant beard has actually soaked up a lot of bean juice. And I can't see us solving our collective roof problem sat in a bath of dried pulses.
0: Perhaps I can help you out there. You see, as well as being a vengeful god, Malto is actually a benevolent god.
5: I know. I've had several ice pops. Look at my blue tongue.
0: He dispenses more than ice pops, Father. He's about to dispense all of my firework money to the multi-faith bean bath.
5: Really?
1: What, really?
0: Yes, really. I want to do my bit to keep all the local faiths dry.
5: Well, that is very generous of you, Ramesh. Very generous indeed. But I will still need those all-day breakfasts, if that's okay.
0: It will be my pleasure. Dave, come and help me.
1: Wow. I have to say, Ramesh, I'm very impressed. You've made absolutely no profit whatsoever.
0: Well, actually, we're £1.59 down. It's a small price to pay for my peace of mind.
6: Excuse me, am I addressing a Mr. Ramesh Marju?
0: Yes, you are.
6: I understand you are the man who has fabricated this multi-faith festival of maltodextrin.
0: Yes, that is me, yes.
6: Good, excellent. I'm from Watermark Cards. I wanted to talk to you about licensing.
2: Mags, Mags and Bags, with Ramesh played by Sanjeev Kohli, Dave by Donald Cameron, Alok by Keva Novak, Sanjay by Omar Raza, Father Henderson by Gerard Kelly, The Mayor by Brian Pettifer, Mrs. Bell by Gabriel Quigley, Fat Adam by Tom Urey, and Keenan's Mum by Leah McRae, with other voices performed by the cast. The director was Colin Gilbert, the producer was Gus Beattie. Bags, Mags and Bags is a Comedy Unit production for BBC Radio 4.
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Yes, Minister, by Anthony Jay and Jonathan Lynn. Starring Paul Eddington as the Right Honourable James Hacker, MP, and Nigel Hawthorne as Sir Humphrey Appleby, with Derek Folds as Bernard Woolley, in The Skeleton in the Cupboard.

0: Right, item seven. What's item seven about?
1: If I may just recapitulate, Minister.
0: Yes, Bernard.
2: Well, you can't actually recapitulate an item if you haven't started it yet.
1: Yes, thank you, Bernard. Where would we be without you? May I continue? Minister, recapitulating on our last meeting and on our submissions and minutes, which you doubtless received in your boxes, Minister.
0: Doubtless, yes, of course. Which minute, Humphrey?
1: On the proposal to take disciplinary action against the South Derbyshire local authority.
0: Yes. Remind me, would you, Bernard?
2: Well, they failed to complete their statutory returns and supply us with the statistical information that we require.
0: Ah, yes. And what are we going to do about it?
1: The action we could take, you mean? A rebuke from the Minister, a press statement about their incompetence, withholding various grants and allowances, or ultimately, as you are no doubt fully aware...
0: Yes, of course.
1: Good.
0: I'm fully aware of what?
1: What?
0: What am I fully aware of?
1: I'm sorry, I can't think of anything. I'm sorry, I can't think what...
0: No, dear, you were saying ultimately, as I'm fully aware...
1: Oh, yes, I see. Ultimately, taking the local authority to court.
0: Is it all that serious?
1: Serious? It's catastrophic.
0: Why?
1: If local authorities don't send us the statistics we ask for, then government figures will be a nonsense.
0: Why?
1: They'll be incomplete.
0: Government figures are a nonsense anyway.
2: I think Sir Humphrey wants to ensure that they're a complete nonsense.
0: But why do we have to make an example of South Derbyshire?
1: Well, simply because... Why do you object? Is it because the council's controlled by your party?
0: Well, I mean, of course not, no, but I mean, couldn't we just pick on an opposition council?
1: Minister!
0: Are South Derbyshire all that bad?
1: Terrible!
0: Why?
1: They won't return their blue forms. They still haven't completed last year's employment trends questionnaire.
3: They have replied to our ethnic personnel breakdown request in longhand on the back of a departmental circular.
4: We still haven't had their social worker revised caseload analysis for the last two quarters.
1: Exactly.
4: Or their distributed data processing appropriation tables. They're unbelievable. They're unbelievable. Really evil. Well,
0: because they haven't returned their blue forms in triplicate. Yes, I don't see how life still goes on in South Derbyshire.
1: Exactly, Minister. They really are in a class of their own for incompetence.
0: Have they really no redeeming features?
3: Well, it is interesting.
1: So, if that's all right, Minister, we can take appropriate coercive action.
3: Except that the Minister might be
1: so
3: interested...
1: So, can we take it you approve, Minister?
0: Well, it's a difficult one. They're friends of ours.
1: They're no friends of good administration.
0: Look, give me 24 hours. I'll have to try to square the party organisation... Get the chairman invited to one of those drinky-doos at number 10 or something. Soften the blow. Right. Anything else?
1: No, that's all. Thank you, Minister.
3: Minister, oh, Dick, if I could Dick, just Dick, have a moment...
1: Dick, I need your advice. If you could spare a moment.
3: Oh, well, yes, I suppose...
0: Bernard, I'm not happy about disciplining South Derbyshire.
2: Oh, why not, Minister?
0: Instinct. Dr. Cartwright seemed to be trying to tell me something... I think I'll drop in on him.
2: Oh, I wouldn't do that.
0: Why not?
2: Well, it is understood that if ministers need to know anything, it will be brought to their notice. If they go out looking for information, they might... They might
0: find it.
2: Yes. Sir Humphrey does not take kindly to the idea of ministers just dropping in on people, going walkabout, he calls it.
0: The Queen does it?
2: I don't think she drops in on under-secretaries. Not in Sir Humphrey's department.
0: What's Dr. Cartwright's room number?
2: Now, I must formally advise you against this, Minister.
0: Right. Advice noted.
2: Room 4017. Down one flight, second corridor on the left.
0: And if I'm not back in 48 hours, send a search party.
2: Graham, look, I think you ought to tell Sir Humphrey that the Minister has just gone walkabout. Yes, AWOL. So of course I told him. Yes, I think you ought to let him know right away. One, two, three, four, five, six, seven, eight, nine, ten.
1: What is all this about?
2: The minister has just left his office, Sir Humphrey, that's all.
1: That's all? You mean he's loose in the building? Why didn't you stop him?
2: Well, I advised him, Sir Humphrey, but he is the minister. There's no statutory prohibition on ministers talking to their staff, is there?
1: Who's the minister talking to?
2: Well, surely the minister can talk to anyone.
1: Bernard, I am in the middle of writing your annual report.
5: It is not a responsibility which either of us would wish me to discharge while I am in a bad temper. Who is the minister talking to?
2: Well, perhaps you could help me on this, Sir Humphrey. I can quite see you should be told if the minister calls on an outsider, but I can't see that it is necessary to inform you if he just wanted to take a hypothetical example to check a point with Dr. Cartwright.
1: Thank you, Bernard. Much obliged.
2: 4017.
1: I know.
0: Those things they told me about South Derbyshire, aren't they true?
6: They may be, for all I know.
0: Well, so what are you saying?
6: I'm saying that, nevertheless, South Derbyshire is the most efficient local authority in the UK.
0: The most efficient? But I'm supposed to be ticking them off for being the least efficient.
6: Well, look at the figures.
0: I thought they didn't send us any.
6: No, but they keep their own records perfectly well. I'm going on those. Look, they have the lowest truancy record in the Midlands. Lowest administrative cost per council house. Lowest ratio in Britain of council workers to rate income. Clean bill of public health with the lowest number of environmental health officers.
0: What are environmental health officers?
6: Rat catchers. And virtually all the children can read and write, even though they've had a progressive education. Oh, yes, and they have the smallest establishment of social workers in the UK.
0: Is that good?
6: Oh, yes, sign of efficiency. Parkinson's law of social work, you see. It's well known that social problems increase to occupy the total number of social workers available to deal with them.
0: You're sure these figures are okay?
6: Oh, yeah.
1: Now, Richard, I wonder Minister, good heavens.
7: Hello, Humphrey.
1: Hello, Minister.
0: What a coincidence.
1: Yes, indeed, what a surprise.
0: Yes.
1: Yes.
0: I was just, passing.
1: Passing?
0: Yes. Passing.
1: Passing. I see. Where were you going?
0: Oh, I was just going past. Past the door. Cartwright's, Richard's door.
1: Mm-hmm.
0: So I thought, hello?
1: And then did you think anything further?
0: Yes, I thought, why should I just pass the door? Might as well open it.
1: Good thinking, Minister. That's what doors are for.
0: Quite. And I'd remembered one or two points I wanted to clear up.
1: Good. What points?
0: Oh, just some odd points.
1: Yeah, some odd points.
0: Yes.
1: How odd?
0: Well, not all that odd. We just had a meeting.
1: Minister, may I have a word with you?
0: Oh, certainly. As soon as Richard...
1: No, I mean now.
0: Okay, go ahead.
1: Upstairs, Minister, in your office, if you please.
0: I'm sure Richard doesn't mind.
1: Upstairs, Minister. Sure, Dr. Cartwright can spare you for a moment.
6: Oh, yes.
1: Thank
6: yes,
1: you, Richard. Now, Minister, may I ask, what was that in aid of?
0: I found out some very important facts.
1: Well, I sincerely hope it does not occur again.
0: What?
1: Minister, you cannot just go round talking to people in the department.
0: Why not?
1: Minister, how can I advise you properly if I don't know who's saying what and to whom? I must know what's going on. You simply cannot have completely private meetings. And what if you're told things that aren't true?
0: If they're not true, you can put me right.
1: But they may be true.
0: That case,
1: that is not entirely false, but misleading, open to misinterpretation.
0: You're just trying to keep things from me, aren't you?
1: Absolutely not, Minister. Records must be kept. You won't be here forever, you know, nor will we. In years to come, it may be vital to know what you were told. If Cartwright were moved tomorrow, how could we check on your information?
0: Cartwright isn't being moved tomorrow.
1: Oh, really?
2: Oh, Alex Andrews of the Mail is waiting to see you, Minister.
0: Yeah, no, hold on, Bernard. I'd like you to minute this conversation.
1: Hmm?
0: We must have everything minuted, you know. Now, Humphrey, Cartwright told me that South Derbyshire is the most efficient council in Britain.
1: Inefficient, I think he means, Minister.
0: Efficient, Humphrey. Effective, economical. They're just not particularly interested in sending pieces of blue paper to Whitehall.
1: But if they don't send us the information and plans and requests for permission, well, what are we here for?
0: Good question. What are we here for?
1: To collate the information, expect the plans, and grant or withhold permission.
0: And if we didn't?
1: I'm sorry, Minister, I don't understand.
0: You know your trouble, Humphrey. You're concerned with means. And not ends.
1: There are no ends in administration, Minister, except loose ends. Administration is eternal.
2: Forever and ever.
1: Amen.
2: It's because there are no ends that they talk about government circles.
0: Yes, Bernard. Like the sort we're going round and round in at the moment. Anyway, I'm not going to discipline South Derbyshire. I shall look an idiot.
5: I'm sorry, Minister, but that's your job. to discipline South Derbyshire. There's no alternative. The Treasury and the Cabinet Office insist...
0: Humphrey, I cannot agree to this. Well, not today, anyway.
5: Very well, Minister. Tomorrow.
0: No, Humphrey.
5: Minister, you don't seem to understand. It's not up to you or up to me. It is the law.
2: Minister, I do think you should talk to the Mail.
0: All right, Bennett. Thank you, Humphrey.
5: Thank you, Minister.
0: Bernard, how did Humphrey find out that I was with Cartwright?
2: God moves in a mysterious way.
0: Let me make one thing quite clear. Sir Humphrey is not God. Okay?
2: Will you tell him or shall I?
0: Now tell me how he found out where I was.
2: Well, confidentially, Minister, everything you tell me is in complete confidence. So equally, and I'm sure you appreciate this, and by appreciate, I don't actually mean appreciate. I mean understand that everything Sir Humphrey tells me is in complete confidence, as indeed everything I tell you is in complete confidence, and for that matter, everything I tell Sir Humphrey is in complete confidence.
0: So?
2: So, in complete confidence, I am confident you will understand that for me to keep Sir Humphrey's confidence and your confidence means that conversations must be completely confidential. As confidential as conversations between you and me are confidential. I've just got Alexandria's minister.
8: Mr. Andrews. Mr. Andrews, minister.
0: Alex.
8: Hello, Jim.
0: Sit down. What can I do for you?
8: I want you to help me. I've just come across a fascinating story. Did you know that your government's about to give away £40 million worth of buildings, harbour installations and landing strip to a private developer for nothing?
0: £40 million? You're having me on.
8: Scout's honour.
0: Well, why ask me? I didn't do it, did
8: I? No, right. No, it goes back a long way. About 30 years ago, the Ministry of Defence took a lease on a Scottish island. They put up barracks, married quarters, HQ block and the harbour and airstrip. And now the lease has expired and they all become the property of the original landowner. And he's turning it into an instant holiday camp. Chalets, yachting marina, staff quarters, it's all there already. He's going to make a fortune.
0: But he can't do that. The law.
8: Yes, you're talking about the English law. And this contract was under Scottish law, and some idiot didn't realise the difference.
0: See. But what do you want from me? You've got the story. 30 years late. I see you're as quick with the news as ever. Still, not bad for Fleet Street.
8: Yes, we're running it tomorrow, but my editor wants an investigative feature. Go through the files, find out exactly what happened.
0: Why?
8: Well, there may be lessons for today, and we could find out who's responsible.
0: Does it matter? That sort of detail would have been handled by quite a junior official.
8: Okay, yes, but that was 30 years ago. I mean, he could be in a very senior position now, even a permanent secretary, running a great department, responsible for spending billions of pounds of public money.
0: Pretty unlikely.
8: Yes. But can I see the papers?
0: Well, you know, I just can't hand files over. But anyway, didn't you say it was a 30-year lease? You'll get the papers from the Public Records Office in a few weeks under the 30-year rule.
8: Yes, I thought you'd say that. Yes, that's true, but I want a guarantee that I will get them. All of them.
0: Well, defence papers.
8: I don't come that one. It's not top security. Look, you made a manifesto commitment about telling the voters the facts. This is a test case. Will you guarantee that no papers are removed before the files are opened?
0: Of course. No skin off my nose.
8: Yeah, that a promise?
0: Sure.
8: A real promise, not a manifesto promise.
0: Your trouble, Alex, is you can't take yes for an answer.
8: Because otherwise, we do the feature on ministers ratting on manifestos.
9: Tickets, please.
10: Thank you, sir.
9: Tickets, please.
10: Good God.
9: Sir? Who's seen this?
10: What is it?
9: The Mail. An elementary mistake by a junior government official 30 years ago has cost British taxpayers at least £40 million. Lucky beneficiary is a German property developer. Amazing, isn't it?
10: Oh, my God.
0: Right. Anything else, Humphrey? Humphrey?
5: No, sorry. No, that's the lot. Right.
0: Well, incidentally, Did you see that story in the Mail this morning about the Scottish island?
5: I'm not sure.
0: That frightful cock-up 30 years ago over the terms of the lease.
5: Oh, yes, I believe I did just glance at it.
0: 40 million quid down the drain. Somebody really boobed there, didn't they? So it couldn't happen in your department, could it?
5: No, absolutely no.
0: I wonder who it was.
5: That is something we shall never know.
0: Well, that'll be on the files, won't it? Everything must be put in writing, as you were telling me.
5: Oh, yes, well, somewhere, no doubt. But it would take ages to search. Not worth anyone's time.
0: Well, actually, you're wrong there. The Mail are doing a big feature on it when the papers are released under the 30-year rule. I've promised them a free run of all the files.
5: Minister!
0: It's all right, isn't it?
5: All right, all right. No, it certainly is not all right.
0: Why on earth not?
5: It's impossible, unthinkable.
0: Why?
5: Well, it's top security.
0: But a few barracks.
5: But there were secret naval installations, anti-submarine systems, low-level radar towers.
0: You don't know that.
5: No, but I mean, that's the sort of thing those island bases always had.
0: Well, they'd have been dismantled.
5: But the papers will have references.
0: It's ancient history.
5: Well, anyway, we'd have to consult, get clearances.
0: Where from?
5: Security implications. MI5, MI6, the national interest, foreign powers, consult our allies, top brass, CIA, NATO... CETO. Moscow.
0: Humphrey, are you all right?
5: No, not Moscow. I didn't mean Moscow. No. There could be information that would damage people still alive.
0: Well, whoever drafted that contract ought to be damaged if he's still alive.
5: Oh, quite absolutely. No question of protecting officials. No, of course not. But responsible ministers...
0: It was 30 years ago, Humphrey. And weren't the other lot in office then, anyway? Why are you so concerned?
5: I'm not... No, not at all. I mean, not personally. It's the principle, the precedent, the policy.
0: Well, policy's up to me, Humphrey, and I've promised. So it's done now. Okay?
5: I see. Yes, right.
0: What's the matter with Humphrey? Have I done something wrong? There aren't any security aspects, are there? What's the problem? Am I talking to myself?
2: No, Minister. I am listening.
0: Well, why don't you reply?
2: Oh, I'm sorry. I thought your questions were purely rhetorical. I can see no reason for Sir Humphrey to be so anxious.
0: Unless... Are you thinking what I'm thinking?
2: I don't think so. I'm not thinking anything, really.
0: I think I begin to smell a rat.
2: Shall I get an environmental health officer?
0: How long has Sir Humphrey been here at the Department of Administrative Affairs?
2: Oh, all his career, hasn't he, ever since it was founded?
0: When was that?
2: 1964. Same time as they started the Department of Economic Affairs. Oh. Now I think I'm thinking what you're thinking.
0: And what do you think?
2: You're thinking, where was he before 1964? Well, it'll be in Who's Who.
11: He must have been in some other department and been trawled when the DAA started.
0: Been what?
2: Been trawled, you know, fished, caught in the net. Ah. Oh, here we are. Oh, my God.
0: What?
2: From 1950 to 56, he was an assistant principal at the Scottish office.
0: Ah.
2: On secondment from the War Office.
0: Ah.
2: The Regional Contracts Officer.
0: 30 years ago?
2: Yes.
0: So the official who chucked away £40 million worth of taxpayers' money was... How frightful.
2: But this is awful.
0: Terrible. And the papers all due for release in a few weeks. Get Humphrey back in here at once, please, Matt.
2: Hello, Graham, it's Bernard. The minister wonders if Sir Humphrey could spare some time for a meeting during the next couple of days.
0: At once.
2: In fact, sometime during the course of today is really what the minister has in mind.
0: At once.
2: Or to be precise, any time within the next 60 seconds, really. He's coming round now.
0: Why, did he faint?
2: No, he's...
0: This is very serious, Bernard.
2: Yes.
0: No laughing matter.
2: Absolutely not.
12: charities. How do I best handle this?
2: Well, in my opinion...
12: The question was purely rhetorical, Bernard.
13: You wanted a word, Minister.
12: Oh, Humphrey. Come in, come in. Thank you, Bernard. I've been thinking about this Scottish Island scandal. Very worrying.
14: Well, I don't
12: know. You see, it probably hasn't occurred to you, but that official could still be in the civil service.
14: Oh, that's most unlikely.
12: But why? He could have been in his mid-20s then. He'd be in his mid-50s now. Might even be a permanent secretary.
14: I hardly think so.
12: Yes, of course you're right. But I know somebody who wears a howler like that could never go on to become a permanent secretary. Anyway, I want a full investigation.
14: Oh, it was so long ago. We can't find out that sort
12: of
14: thing.
12: Of course we can. You were telling me that everything is minuted and full records are always kept in the civil service, and legal documents concerning a current lease couldn't possibly have been thrown away.
14: Minister, aren't we making too much of this? Possibly blighting a brilliant career because of a tiny slip 30 years ago. It's not such a lot of money wasted.
12: £40 million?
14: Well, not compared with Blue Streak, TSR2, Trident, Concord, high-rise council flats, British Steel, British Leyland, British Rail, Upper Clyde Shipbuilders, the Atomic Power Station Programme, Comprehensive Schools, the University of Essex.
12: Yes, I take your point. But it's still over 100 times more than this official can have earned in his whole career. So I want you to look into it and find out who it was. Okay?
14: Well,
12: Yes, Humphrey?
14: Minister, I think there is something that perhaps you ought to know.
12: What?
14: The identity of this official, whose alleged responsibility for this hypothetical oversight has been the subject of recent speculation, is not shrouded in quite such impenetrable obscurity as certain previous disclosures may have led you to assume. And, in fact, not to put too fine a point on it, the individual in question was, it may surprise you to learn, the one to whom your present interlocutor is in the habit of defining by means of the perpendicular pronoun.
12: I beg your pardon?
14: It was I.
12: Humphrey. No.
14: I was under pressure. We were overworked. There was a panic. Parliamentary questions tabled. Obviously, I'm not a trained lawyer, or I wouldn't have been in charge of the legal unit. Well, it just happened. It was 30 years ago, Minister.
12: Yes.
14: Everyone makes mistakes.
12: Yeah, very well, Humphrey. I forgive you.
14: Oh, thank you, Minister.
12: But why didn't you tell me before? We don't have any secrets from each other, do we?
14: That's for you to say, Minister.
12: Not entirely. Anyway, what do we do now? If I don't let the Mail see all the papers, I'll be roasted. Of course, I might be able to do something if I didn't have this other problem on my plate.
14: Which other problem, Minister?
12: Well, being roasted by the press for disciplining the most efficient council in Britain.
14: Ah. You know, Minister, I've been thinking about South Derbyshire.
12: Oh, good.
14: Obviously, we can't change the law, but perhaps we could show a little leniency. A private word to the chief executive. Give them a chance to mend their ways.
12: Well, of course, that would make a lot of difference. But how would I explain the missing papers to the Mail?
14: Well, Minister, this is what we normally say in circumstances like this.
12: This file contains the complete set of available papers, except for a small number of secret documents, a few others which are part of still active files, some correspondence lost in the floods of 1967. Was 1967 a particularly bad winter?
14: No, it was a marvellous winter. We lost no end of embarrassing files.
12: So
0: Some records which went astray in the move to London, and others when the War Office was incorporated in the Ministry of Defence, and the normal withdrawal of papers whose publication could give grounds for an action for libel or breach of confidence or cause embarrassment to friendly governments. Well, that's pretty comprehensive. And how many papers does that normally leave for them to look at? How many does it leave, actually? About 100 or so? 50? 10? 5? 4? 3? 2? 1? None?
5: Yes, Minister.
15: In The Skeleton in the Cupboard, you heard Paul Eddington as Jim Hacker, Nigel Hawthorne as Sir Humphrey, and Derek Folds as Bernard. Dr. Cartwright was played by Ian Lavender, and Alex Andrews by Clive Merrison. Peter Aker and Ellen McIntosh were the civil servants, and William Eadle was the man on the train. Yes, Minister was written by Anthony Jay and Jonathan Lynn, and adapted for radio by the producer, Pete Atkin.

0: I'm crunching my polo, dear Liza, dear Liza. I'm crunching my polo, dear Liza, crunching.
1: The nicest thing about the mint with the hole is that it's smooth and never crumbles. 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Try sucking them, dear Henry.
0: I can't. I've already crunched them all.
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6: No, sir. 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

0: we'd like you to meet the Lyon family.
1: I'm Richard Lyon.
2: I'm Barbara Lyon.
3: I'm Ben Lyon.
4: And I'm Daniels in the Lyon's Den.
0: Here they are in that old trip.

0: Richard, I'm telling you for the last time, I will not have him in this house another minute.
1: But, Pop, you can't do this to me. He's my friend.
0: A fine friend. He's not to be trusted.
2: Ben, please, he might hear you.
0: I don't care if he does. He wasn't in this house 2 minutes before he ran off with my wallet. And last night I caught him trying to get into Aggie's room.
1: But, Pop, he's sorry now, aren't you, pal?
0: Oh, I'm sorry, son, but you shouldn't have picked up a stray dog and brought him home.
1: I didn't bring him home. I just tied a rope to his collar and he followed me. Please, Pop, let me keep him.
0: No.
3: Daddy, I do think you're being awfully hard on Richard.
0: Now, you keep out of this.
2: What kind of a dog is he, Richard?
1: A man in the mew says he was a genuine Irish Weagle.
0: A genuine Irish Weagle? He's a genuine mongrel. And don't go around telling people he's an Irish Weagle, because no matter how small a lie you tell, it always leads to trouble.
1: All right, Pop. But please, can I keep him? This is the first really big thing I've ever asked for. Up to now, I've only asked for little things like shillings and half crowns.
2: Besides, Ben, think how useful the dog can be. We can train him to catch mice. Then you won't have to set any more mice traps.
0: No, you mean mouse traps.
2: Oh.
0: Well, anyway, I don't have to set any mouse traps. What do you think we have a cat for?
2: Oh, don't be silly. The cat doesn't know how to set a mouse trap.
0: Look, all this is getting us nowhere. Dogs need a lot of looking after. Who will take him out for exercise?
2: I will.
0: Well, who will give him his meals?
3: I will, Daddy.
0: And who will pay the dog license?
1: Do you mind starting again so I can take the first question?
0: No, Richard, it'll never work out. Besides, he's such a big dog. What would you feed him on?
1: Well, there's that chocolate cake we're having for tea. He can have my share. My third helping.
0: No, it's no good. It simply isn't practical. It isn't fair on the dog either. There's too much traffic around here. Besides, he's too big for this little house. I'm sorry, but you'll have to give him away.
1: All right, Pop.
2: Ben, we need some logs.
0: Well?
2: Well, you know who usually carries them in.
0: Yes?
2: Well, this time you do it.
0: All right.
3: Mother, why is Daddy so against us having a dog?
2: Well, once he had a dog he was very proud of, and he entered him in a big dog show, and he didn't win a single prize.
3: Oh, what a shame.
2: Yes, he was so disgusted that he took the dog into a big tent where they were offering a booby prize for the biggest freak of the show.
3: And did he win?
2: Yes, he beat his own dog by 12 votes.
3: Mother, don't you think you could persuade Daddy to let us keep the dog?
2: Well, maybe, but we'll have to put him in a good mood first.
3: You mean laugh real hard at his jokes?
2: That's right. Shh, I can hear him coming. And remember, he loves to be flattered.
3: Okay, Mother.
2: Yeah, here he comes. Now watch.
0: Hey, are these enough logs?
2: So, children, you see, I'm sure that your father is right, as I am, that today is, what is today anyway? Let's see, yesterday was Saturday.
0: Well, if yesterday was Saturday, obviously today is Sunday.
2: Oh, Ben, you are so clever.
3: Huh. Yes, Daddy, it didn't take you a second to answer that.
1: No. Yeah, how did you figure it out so quick, Pop?
0: Well, naturally, Sunday comes after Saturday.
2: Oh.
0: Say, are you all trying to soft soap me?
2: Oh, of course not, darling.
0: Well, all right. Say, BB, this wood looks funny to me.
2: Well, that's because the bark has blight on it.
0: You mean its bark is worse than its blight? Now, wait a minute. It wasn't that funny. All I said was its bark is worse than its... All right.
3: But, Daddy, we can't help it. It's such a funny joke.
0: All I said was its bark... Now, stop it.
2: Oh, Ben, you're such a funny man. You're much funnier than Charlie Chester.
0: Oh, I am not.
2: Oh, you are, too. People just look at you and laugh.
3: Yes. Yes, Daddy's enough to make a dog laugh.
0: You mean a cat?
3: I mean a dog. Dogs make much better audiences.
0: Oh, so that's it. You want me to change my mind about that dog? Well, the answer is no, and that's final.
1: Aw, oh, Pop, he wants to make friends. Look, he's picked up your slippers and he's bringing them to you.
0: So he has. Say, that's pretty smart. And he does look as if he likes me. Here, boy, you give me the slippers. Say, he is a nice dog. Here, boy.
1: Ouch, he bit me!

0: with the hand.
1: Oh, it's all right, but that dog has to go. He's dangerous.
0: Oh. Anything interesting in the newspaper?
1: Let's see. Yes, yes, here's something in Percy Hackenbush's column about the Mare of Marble Arch. Listen to this. It is now revealed that the unknown assailant that hit Mayor Clinker over the head last week was none other than his wife. His wife. Say, this Hackenbush is terrific. He doesn't care what he says. That's the way a columnist should be.
0: Fearless, huh?
1: Yes, yes. Wait a minute. There's more here.
0: Oh.
1: Another prominent member of the borough was involved in a similar accident. Oh, what do you think of that? How do you like that? Another poor mug. Oh, here's more. This man received a black eye from his wife. The man in question is none other than that well-known figure, Ben Lyon. Ben Lyon?
0: Say, that name sounds familiar.
1: Why, the low-down scandal monger, washing my dirty linen in his newspaper. Phoebe, this is your fault. You shouldn't have told people you gave me that black eye.
0: Oh, I only did it to stop them from thinking that you were silly enough to bump into a door.
1: Percy Hackenbush, just wait until I meet him.
0: Now, Ben, don't get into any more trouble.
1: Is that animal loose again?
0: No, he's in the living room with Skippy.
1: Oh, well, that's... With Skippy? Mm-hmm. He'll murder that cat.
0: Oh, Skippy. Ben, quick. Poor Skippy. Come on.
1: Where is he?
0: He's up there on the mantelpiece. Come down from there, you silly dog.
1: Skippy, leave him alone. He's had enough. What's all the rumpus about? Well, that dog of yours and Skippy were fighting.
2: Oh, they were only playing. Look at the way Skippy's wagging his tail. That shows he's happy.
1: Richard, that only applies to dogs.
0: You're wrong, Ben. Not only dogs wag their tails when they're happy.
2: What do you mean, Ma?
0: Well, when your father used to take me dancing, he was never happier than when he was doing the conga. Come on, Richard, let's go out and catch him before he gets in any more trouble.
1: Yes, and remember, he's going back tomorrow. Never happier than when I was dancing the conga, huh? I used to be pretty good at that. One, two, three, bump. One, two, three, bump. One, two, three, bump. Come on in, bump.
3: Mr. Lyon?
1: Yes, that's me, bump.
3: I'd like to have a word with you when you finish dancing. My name is Percy Hackenbush.
1: Oh, well, come in, Mr. Percy Hackenbush? Why, you're the man who wrote that libelous article about me. Get out of my house.
3: Mr. Lyon, please. You haven't heard what I came to say.
1: I suppose you came to apologize for saying my wife gave me a black eye.
3: No, I came to get the inside story on why she gave it to you. Mr. Lyon, put down that golf club.
1: I'm holding myself back, Mr. Hackenbush. Being a gentleman, the fact that you're in my house stopped me from telling you what a low-down, sneaking, cowardly scoundrel you are. So I won't say it.
3: Look here, Lyon, keep that dog away. Ouch, he bit me. Lyon, your dog bit me.
1: Well, if he gets rabies, I'll sue you.
3: I'll get even with you for this if it's the last thing I do.
0: The dog got away. Ben, what are you laughing about?
1: Baby, he bit Hackenbush. He bit Hackenbush. Nice doggy.
0: Hackenbush?
1: Yes, you know, Baby, I think we need a nice, intelligent dog around the house, don't you?
0: But you said he was a mongrel, and I told the mayor, and the mayor said we shouldn't have a mongrel.
1: Oh, the mayor's a stuffed shirt. Anyone who's ashamed of owning a mongrel is vain and superficial. I'll never try to hide that fact.
0: Why are you putting on your coat?
1: I'm going to take my dog for a little walk. Nice doggy. Did you bite Hackenbush? Of course you did. Nice little doggy.

0: Well, it's certainly good to get some fresh air, isn't it, boy?
1: Hello there, Mr. Earl. Out for your constitutional?
0: That's right, Wimple. Come on, walk to the pillar box with me. I want to post a letter.
1: Okay, now. Here. What on earth is that? A dog?
0: Of course it's a dog.
1: Where'd you get him from? Out of the seed catalog?
0: Hey, that's not funny.
1: Funny to me. Yeah, it's a weird-looking mongrel, isn't it?
0: Mongrel? Evidently, you don't know a thoroughbred when you see one.
1: I say, oh, sorry, Mr. Earl. No offense. What kind of a dog is he?
0: He's a... an Irish Weagle.
1: An Irish Weagle?
0: Yeah.
1: Never heard of one.
0: Well, they're very rare. He's an exceptionally fine specimen. Look at the legs. No, not mine, silly. The dog's.
1: Oh, Beagle, eh? Where'd he come from?
0: Not a beagle, a weagle.
1: Oh.
0: They started the breed by, it was crossbreeding whippets and beagles in County Kerry.
1: I see, an Irish weagle. Yeah. Not many about, eh?
0: No, as a matter of fact, there are only five in the entire world.
1: Five of them? Splendid looking thing.
0: Yes, the breed's almost extinct.
1: Yes, he does. I don't know. Yes. By the way, what's his name?
0: Name? Henry. Henry the Fifth. They named him that on account of his regal carriage.
1: Oh, yes. He carries his head a bit low, doesn't he?
0: Well, that proves his royal birth. Wimple, the truly noble are always humble, even in dogs.
1: An Irish weagle, eh? An Irish weagle. Irish. You know, his bark seems to have a hint of a brogue in it.
0: Here. Wimple, pet him. Put your hand on him.
1: Well, will I get it back?
0: Of course you will. Just don't act afraid of him.
1: Oh, I couldn't be that deceitful. You walk next to the curb and I'll walk over here.
0: Okay. Hey, look at this lamppost. You know, the light's been on this lamppost for two nights now. I must tell the electricity board about it.
1: Oh, come on, Mr. L.
0: Okay, but wait for Henry. Come on, boy.
1: Now, here we are. Now, here's the pillar box.
0: Yes. Oh, good. I must post this letter. Let's see. It says collections up to 6 p.m. Fine.
1: Come on, Mr. L.
0: Okay, but wait for Henry. Come on, boy. Well, good night, Wimple. Give my regards to your wife, Henrietta.
1: Henrietta. Yes, I'll do that, Mr. L. Toodaloo.

0: I'll get it.
1: Oh, Bebe, Bebe, if that's someone for me, I'll be in the kitchen. I'm going to give Henry a bath.
0: Oh, Ben, I forgot to tell you. Henry is a Henrietta.
1: Oh, he is, is she?
0: Mm-hmm.
1: Well, I suppose it's all right for me to give her a bath.
0: Yes.
1: Come on, Henrietta.
0: Oh, I'm coming.
2: Oh, hello, Bebe, darling. I just popped in to see what you and Ben are doing this afternoon.
0: Well, I'm not doing anything, but Ben's going to be busy with Henrietta.
2: And Mr. Wimple?
0: No, just Henrietta. He's giving her a bath.
2: What?
0: I said Ben's giving Henrietta a bath.
2: Bebe, don't you object to a thing like that?
0: Of course not. Why should I? If it makes him happy, she can even sleep at the foot of the bed.
2: Well, Bebe, you're certainly broad-minded.
0: Oh, I don't know. I believe in keeping men occupied. It keeps them out of mischief.
2: Well, I must say that's a fine way to do it.
0: You know, Florrie, Ben and Henrietta have become very attached to each other.
3: So it seems.
0: Yes. You should have seen them in the garden today. Henrietta kept kissing him and trying to climb on his lap.
2: On Ben's lap?
0: Yeah, but she couldn't quite make it. She kept slipping off. She's so big.
2: Isn't she rather old for that sort of thing?
0: Well, maybe, but she's pretty frisky. You should see her jump over his head.
2: What?
0: Yes, yes, but the cutest thing she does is when she rolls over and plays dead.
2: Now, Bebe, as a friend, my advice to you is get rid of her.
0: Oh, I can't do that. Ben would be very upset.
2: Well, I don't care. Go in, drag her out of the bath, put a dress on her and throw her out.
0: Oh, don't be silly, Florrie. How in the world could I get a dress over her tail? And besides, Florrie, she's a very, very sensitive dog.
2: A dog?
0: Of course.
2: Oh,
0: Bebe. What? What's the matter?
2: Oh, I should have known. Well, I'd better go home and lock up the chickens.
0: She's silly, isn't she? Bye.
4: Hey, Ma. Hmm? Isn't it wonderful about Henrietta being such a valuable dog?
0: Who said so?
4: Pop. Everybody in town's talking about it. Mr. Wimple says Pop told him that Henrietta is a thoroughbred Irish Weagle.
0: Oh, your father said that, did he? He did, huh?
5: Mother, where's Daddy?
0: He's in the kitchen giving the dog a bath. Come on, let's go in and see him. Hello, Ben. How you doing?
1: Oh, not too bad, but she's awfully dirty.
5: She certainly is.
1: Hold still, Henrietta.
0: That funny soap you're using.
1: Well, it's flea soap.
0: Oh. You have to wash the fleas, too?
1: Oh. Of course not. Now, if I can just get this face flannel lathered up, I'll get going on it.
0: Ben.
1: Yes?
0: That's not a face flannel. That's your necktie.
1: Darn it. It's my hand-painted necktie, too. Look at that. I've scrubbed one of Betty Grable's legs off.
5: What have you got two tubs for, Daddy?
1: Well, Henrietta's so dirty, the other tub is for her second soaping. Come on now, Henrietta. I'm going to put you in the other tub. Now, look, don't argue with me. I'm stronger than you are.
4: Go on, Pop. You've almost got her in.
5: That's done it. Oh, Mother, look at that sweet face looking so reproachful, sitting in the middle of the tub all covered in soap suds.
0: It looks silly, too. Ben, get out of that tub.
6: I can't. I'm stuck.
7: Oh, Master Richard. Miss Barbara, here's some scraps for your dog.
4: Oh, thank you, Aggie. Come on, Henrietta.
5: Isn't she a beautiful dog, Aggie?
7: Aye, but she's very big. Not near so nice as the wee dog my family had.
5: A Scotch Terrier, I suppose.
7: Aye, what else? Oh, and with a lovely nature. The only member of the family he didn't like was Uncle Hamish.
5: Why?
7: Because Uncle Hamish drank too much.
4: He did?
7: Aye, so the dog bit him every time he got drunk. And that's how the wee thing lost all his hair.
5: The poor dog lost all his hair?
7: Aye. You see, Uncle Hamish believed in the old remedy, a hair of the dog that bit you. And in 6 months, the dog was bald.
4: Gee, that's too bad. A bald dog.
7: Aye, not another hair. Come on, you two, bring Henriette out to the kitchen, and I'll give her a nice wee bowl of Scotch broth.
4: Thanks, Aggie.
0: I'll get it.
8: Hello, Mrs. Hill. I just wanted to thank you for the birthday present you knitted me.
0: Oh, I'm glad you liked it, Counselor Wimple.
8: Oh, I did. Not half. They were two lovely sweaters.
0: Oh, those weren't sweaters. They were a pair of socks.
8: Hey?
0: Yeah.
8: Blimey, no wonder I couldn't get him over my head.
0: Say, tell me, how is everything with the borough?
8: Thorough, Mrs. L. I'm still smashing ahead for promotion, you know.
0: Yeah.
8: MP.
0: Oh.
8: Next election, I'll sweep the borough.
0: Oh, does an MP have to do that?

0: Well, smashing ahead for promotion, you know.
1: Yeah.
0: MP. Oh. Next election, I'll sweep the borough.
2: Oh, does an MP have to do that, too?
0: Yeah. No. Oh. I mean the votes.
2: Oh, the votes. Tell me about your platform. What are you going to stand for?
0: Oh, anything they'll fall for.
2: That's funny. You know, my father used to have an interesting platform. He made all his speeches in pubs until the judge sent his committee to jail for 14 days.
0: Did your father get 14 days, too?
2: No, he got 15 days. Oh. He was last out, first in.
3: Ah, you said it.
2: Oh, no.
3: You know.
2: No.
4: I nearly made it funny there.
2: Nearly.
4: Oh, hello, Wimpy.
0: Very funny. Good morning, Mr. Hill. How's every little Regal?
4: Oh, Regal. Thank you, Wimple. That dog's in a class by itself.
0: Good. Because I'm here tonight in my official capacity.
4: What is your official capacity?
0: About 5 pints in the morning. Now, I'm referring to my councillor capacity. The borough is putting on a dog show.
4: A dog show?
0: Yes, a show for dogs. Heaps of hounds, oodles of poodles, and buckets of bloodhounds. And, Mr. L, I'd like you to enter your Irish Regal. It's tomorrow. Now, what do you say?
2: No.
0: Why? Isn't our little dog show good enough?
4: Oh, sure, it isn't that. It's just that it hates other dogs. Couldn't stand the noise.
0: Oh, there won't be any noise. It's a very small show. No band. Most of the dogs will be asleep, will he?
2: No. He can't stand silence either.
4: No, he's very moody.
2: Yes.
0: You said it was in good shape.
4: I know. I didn't want to hurt its feelings. You see, Wimple, it's right outside the door. Listens to every word we say.
0: Listens to every... Eh? Oh, well, never mind. Perhaps some other time. Toodaloo. Au revoir, doggy. Blimey speaks French as well.
4: That was a close one.
2: Yes. Come on, Ben. Let's get dressed for dinner.
4: Right.
5: Gosh, did you hear all that, Barbara?
6: Yes. Just to think our Irish Weagle has a chance of winning first prize.
5: Then why don't we enter her in the dog show in Pop's name?
6: Oh, because Daddy said she's too nervous.
5: You didn't believe that, did you? Pop was just being unselfish. He knows Henrietta would make all those other dogs look silly. Why, she'd walk away with every prize in sight.
6: Then let's enter her and give Daddy the surprise of his life.
4: Oh, darling, I'm home.
2: Oh, hello, Ben.
4: It's a good thing we didn't enter Henrietta in the dog show.
2: Mm-hmm.
4: They would have found out that she was a mongrel, and we'd have been the laughingstock of the whole neighborhood.
2: Yes. Well, how's everything at the office?
4: Oh, just fine. Did anyone telephone me?
2: Yeah, but I couldn't make out the name, so just to be on the safe side, I said you'd let them have something on account tomorrow.
4: Oh, fine. Well, how's the dog?
2: Oh, just wonderful. I'm going to take her out in the kitchen now and give her some dinner. Come along, Henrietta. And if you're a good dog, I'll give you some dog food. And if you're a bad dog, you'll have to eat what we do.
4: Come in. Oh, hello, Wimple.
0: Hello, Mr. Hill. How's that dog of yours?
4: Oh, just fine. You know, Wimple, you ought to have a dog.
0: Oh, I've got a dog.
4: You have? What kind?
0: I don't quite know it, but his father was an Airedale, and his mother was a female, so I'm not quite sure. But, to me, he looks very much like a cockeyed spaniel.
4: Well, what do you care as long as it's loyal and affectionate?
0: I'm very glad to hear you say that, Mr. Hill, because I was very disappointed you weren't at our little dog show today.
4: Why?
0: Well, because Barbara and Richard entered your dog, and she won the blue ribbon.
4: What?
0: Yes, I gave her 2 blue ribbons.
4: My dog?
0: Yes. First ribbon she won for being the best Irish Weagle in the show. And the second one... for being the only Irish Weagle.
4: She did.
0: Yeah. Although, confidentially, if you hadn't told me what kind of a breed she was, I mightn't have been prepared to judge her.
4: I prepared you?
0: Yes, that history you gave me, you know, about the crossbreeding of the Whippets and the Beagles and all that kind of thing. Very interesting, that was. I branded my words and spoke to all the bigwigs in the small toupee.
6: Everybody's congratulating us on our dog winning the cup. Are we going to enter her in a lot more shows?
4: Well, no. In view of what's happened, she might get a swell head. We'll just retire her from competitions, and soon everybody will forget all about her.
5: But we don't want them to forget about her.
4: Well, I do.
6: The newspapers say that you claim Henrietta is the rarest breed of dog in the world, and you're prepared to back your statement in cash.
4: I didn't say that to the papers.

0: I know, Pop. I threw that in. But you did tell Mr. Wimple, didn't you?
1: How can the papers print a thing like that without contacting me?
0: But you did tell Mr. Wimple, didn't you, Pop?
1: Supposing I had a newspaper went around misquoting people.
0: But, Pop, you did tell Mr. Wimple, didn't you?
2: Of course he did.
1: Wimple, he's asking me.
3: You know, Daddy, Henrietta's entered in Krupp's Dog Show.
1: In what?
0: Krupp's Dog Show.
3: Yes. Mayor Plinker told us the Marble Arch Cup winner is automatically entered in the big national dog show. She has to enter.
1: She does?
0: That's right, Pop.
2: It's very sad I won't be there to judge her.
1: Oh, Wimple, you don't know how sad it is.

0: I wonder who that is.
1: Probably my Zed papers.
0: Oh, you're a silly boy. The age limit for pilots, I think, is 36.
1: 36?
0: Mm-hmm.
1: Yeah, that's right. Well, I just missed it.
0: Yeah. You just missed it in the Boer War, too. You answer it. I have to help Aggie.
1: All right. Percy Hackenbush, what do you want?
2: I thought maybe you'd like to talk to me.
1: What I have to say to you can be written on the head of a pin, and if you'll bend down and take off your hat, I'll be glad to do it.
2: All right. Have a good laugh, Mr. Lyon, because the worm has turned.
1: That description fits you perfectly.
2: Now, never mind the compliments. I understand you've entered your Irish Weagle for Cruft's Dog Show.
1: Well, what of it?
2: Nothing. Only as a reporter, I stumbled upon a piece of very interesting news.
1: You don't say.
2: Yes. Mayor Clinker told me that your wife said your dog was a mongrel.
1: Well, that was 2 days ago. Well, I mean, look here. That dog got first prize at the Marble Arch Dog Show.
2: I know, but at Cruft's, your dog will be judged by the expert, Colonel Cannon. And when he discloses that your dog is a mongrel, I'm going to write a story that'll make your hair singe.
1: Well, suppose I don't enter my dog.
2: And that'll give me an even better story.
1: You get out of my house. Well, baby, this is certainly a nice dog show. Look at those sweet little lap dogs.
0: They may look sweet, but they're not dependable.
1: What do you mean?
0: Well, I bought one once, and the first time I tried to sit on his lap, he bit me.
1: Well, I should hope so. Hey, look, there's Richard in the ring with Henrietta.
0: Oh, yes, just look at Henrietta. Doesn't she look wonderful standing there so straight and stiff? She's not moving a muscle.
1: That's because I put starch in her bath water.
0: Oh, Ben. Well, anyway, she looks very cute.
1: I'm afraid she won't look so cute after Colonel Cannon judges her.
0: Does Richard know she's a mongrel?
1: I've told him a dozen times, but he thinks I'm only joking.
0: Oh,
1: why did I ever tell Wimple that cock and bull story about Weagles?
0: Oh, stop worrying, Ben. Remember, a man is innocent until he's proven guilty.
1: Well, they're going to prove me guilty.
0: I know. It doesn't look good for you, Ben.
1: Oh, I know it. What are the children going to think of me? Their own father caught in a fabulous lie. I'm a fine example.
0: Maybe I could speak to Colonel Cannon and fix it.
1: How?
0: Well, I could say that Henrietta is really a reindeer pretending to be a dog to fool the butchers.
1: You could never get out of that one.
0: Oh, caught in my own web, huh?
1: Yeah, that's it.
3: Oh, Mother, Mother, Daddy, I'd like you to meet Colonel Cannon.
1: Oh, how do you do, sir, I'm sure.
4: Good evening, Mr. and Mrs. Lyon. Your daughter tells me you have a dog in the show.
0: Yes, yes, we have an Irish Weagle.
4: An Irish what?
0: A bugle, the thing. It got first prize at the Marble Arch Dog Show.
4: Oh, it did it?
0: Yes.
1: Well, it's a very rare dog. A nice nature like my wife.
0: Yes.
1: Hey, Beebe, here comes Hackenbush.
5: Oh. Well, Colonel Cannon, and what do you think of Mr. Lyon's so-called Irish Weagle?
4: I'll comment on that later. If you'll excuse me, I must get on with my announcement.
5: I have a nice big space reserved for you and your fraudulent mongrel, Mr. Lyon, right on the front page of my newspaper.
6: Ladies and gentlemen, your attention, please. There has been a serious mistake in the entry of a dog called Queen Henrietta V.
1: I'm getting out of here.
5: Not so fast, Mr. Lyon.
6: There is no such thing as an Irish Weagle.
5: This is wonderful.
6: However, the mistake has been rectified, and I am happy to present the Queen Henrietta V. with the first prize for being the most perfect Bazenji in her class.
0: What's a Bazenji?
7: Who cares? She won! She won!
8: Wonderful to have a dog, and a prize-winning dog, too.
3: Yes, and such a nice dog. Even Skippy likes her now.
1: Well, one more animal isn't so bad.
0: I'm glad you feel like that, honey.
1: Well, you can get used to anything.
0: Oh, you're so right. Be careful when you walk in the kitchen.
1: Why, honey?
0: On account of Henrietta's 12 puppies.
1: Baby!
0: Ah, Ben, be happy.
1: Oh.

was Life with the Lyons with B.B. Daniels and Ben Lyon and their children Barbara and Richard. Also in this recording were Doris Rogers, Molly Weir, Ian Sadler, David Enders, Horace Percival. The script was written by B.B. Daniels, Bob Block and Bill Harding. The dance orchestra was conducted by Stanley Black with incidental music by Arthur Wilkinson. Production by Tom Ronald.

0: Good evening and welcome again to Act Your Age, the show in which the comedy generations compete against each other in a contest to discover which is the funniest. So three generations all fighting each other. It's like Liam Gallagher's Family Christmas. First of all, let's meet the up-and-comers. Our very own youth opportunity scheme, alongside our regular John Richardson, is a man who took over presenting Big Brother's Big Mouth from Russell Brand. For the future of this show, let's hope the similarity ends there. It's Russell Kane. So, John and Russell, to start us off, I'd like you each, please, to tell us a favourite joke. John, as custom befits, you go first.
1: How many Vietnam War veterans does it take to change a light bulb? You don't know, because you weren't there, man.
0: Russell.
2: My dad was a redcoat in the 60s, and he used to be a comedian. This is a joke my dad told me, so I could always remember my roots and where I come from, because my dad's Jewish and my mum's poor. And the joke was this: remember, boy, you're half Jewish, half Chav, which means you're on every benefit going, but they're all work-related.
0: Let's introduce you to our members of the comedy elite. We call them the current crop beside our ever-present. That's Lucy Porter, is an IFDOT comedy winner who, on a celebrity edition of The Weakest Link, stripped naked when he was voted off, thereby revealing his weakest link. It's Phil Nichol. Lucy, a favourite joke from Lucy, please. You want to go on that?
3: My joke is, what time does Andy Murray go to bed? Ten-ish.
0: Phil.
4: There's a man driving a taxi, and a nun gets in the back, and the taxi man says to the nun, oh, sister, you know what? I've always really wanted to kiss a nun. And the nun says, well, are you a Catholic? And he says, no. And she goes, well, are you married? He says, no. He goes, well, get in the back. So he pulls over, gets in the back, starts kissing the nun, and he's overcome with guilt. He says, I'm really sorry, sister. I have to admit to you, I'm married, and I'm a Catholic. And the nun says, that's okay. My name's Frank, and I'm going to a fancy dress party.
0: Finally, we have our comedy veterans, otherwise known as the Old Guard, alongside our regular Roy Walker, is a comedian who performed at Bruce Forsyth's 70th birthday party. 40 years later, he's still going strong. Johnny Patton. Thank you. Roy, give us a favourite joke.
5: Okay, my favourite joke at the moment is from my guest, Johnny Patton. He said to me, Roy, as a gig I can't do, would you like to do it? And I said, what's it for? I said, it's for the Neurotic Society. He said, I did it last year. He said, and it's a lovely little gig. So I said, okay. He said, I'll get the chairman to ring you. 10 minutes later, the phone rang. A fellow came on the phone and said, hi, I'm Bill Smith, and I'm from the Neurotic Society. And I said, oh, hi, Bill. Johnny Carson and I were just talking about you. And he put the phone down.
0: Johnny.
6: There's two snowmen in a field, and one says to the other, can you smell carrots?
0: Okay, here comes our first round, in which I ask the performers to collectively make three wishes in order to make the world a better place, for their generation at least. Lucy and Phil, going to go with you first of all. What would you, as the current crop, like to see happen? Your wish.
3: I think what we would wish for is to make the world a better place is for people to stop trying to make the world a better place.
0: Yeah.
3: Because our generation, it's like we're very sanctimonious because we are the sort of the generation who've been brought up to think about welfare and the environment and war and war. And then
7: bring me my truffle pick! Yeah, I said it!
2: If that doesn't make the edit, I quit.
0: But don't take your clothes off just yet.
3: That was one of the best things I've ever seen, because, you know, Anne Robinson, we did The Weakest Link together, but it was one of the best things I've ever seen, because Phil Nichol took his clothes off, and, you know, Anne Robinson does the sort of disgusted face, but she's quite surgically enhanced. And it was the only thing that breaks through Botox.
2: What really bugged me about it was when they showed it, they pixelated it. One pixel.
0: John and Russell, on stopping people not wanting to make the world a better place.
1: As a younger generation that we're representing, that would be quite a depressing thing for us to wish for at such a young age. Let's just naff it off, shall we?
0: Let's just naff it off.
1: Yeah. It's a northern expression, Simon.
2: My dad's the only person I know that, you know, he doesn't understand things like global warming. All he can analyse is the selfish benefits he's going to get for the last 10, 15 years of his life. And he literally said, why should we complain? Because we're in the British Isles. It's actually going to be quite clement for us. We'll be able to have barbecues in the spring. It's going to be wonderful. How selfish is that as the planet is heading towards Armageddon? My dad's in his trunks frying a sausage.
0: Well, okay, so our one wish so far is to stop making the world a better place. Up and come as John and Ross, you go next. What do you wish for?
1: Ours is much simpler than...
2: It's quite specific.
1: Yeah, we'd like to ban Jeremy Clarkson.
2: For people at home, all the silver-haired men are going, what, he's my hero?
1: Yeah.
2: And all the slightly effeminate men like us are going, brilliant, he makes me feel inadequate too.
1: Yeah. He's everything that's wrong with what people think men should be. His job is basically coming on telling God, I went in the car and he went, meow!
2: He's the kind of guy that will just look at a shelf and it'll go up on the wall, get up there! And I'm just in the corner going, what about my feelings?
0: Okay, so we're banning Jeremy Clarkson. Old guard next, Roy and Johnny. If you had a wish, what would it be?
6: As you get older, you realise that money's not everything in life, but money keeps you in touch with your children. And, so my big wish in life is to see politicians get performance-related pay. And I saw Tony Blair in person. You remember he was on a state visit to Great Britain. And, now there's a man with bad judgment. Tony Blair's a man who once looked across a crowded room at Cherie and said, my God, she's lovely. Have you seen the gob on her? It looked like she'd been ducking for apples in a chip pan. Sorry. No, live and let live.
3: I like the fact that the old guard's thing is their wishes, just live and let live. That's nice.
0: As opposed to yours, where you want people to stop trying to make the world a better place.
3: Yeah, I feel quite bad now.
7: Bring me my truffle pig!
3: See, I disagree with the younger, with the current, with the, whatever you're called. The, what are you called?
1: The future.
3: The future.
8: Actually, what it is they're the currants, and those guys are the wrinkly ones.
5: We are the rich wrinkly ones.
0: Well, it's good to see our teams getting on so well, and the funniest generation were John and Russell, the up-and-comers, like the Jeremy Clarkson. So we move on to the next round, where two of our opposing comedians go head-to-head against the clock. They have 90 seconds between them to talk about a classic comedy topic. Each time one of them earns what I judge to be a big enough laugh, the clock is stopped and their opponent takes over until they get a laugh, at which point it switches back again. When the time is up, the comedian who's taken the least time to get their laughs is the winner. And first up to enter our head-to-head zone, it's the up-and-comers against the old guard. So we'll have John versus Johnny, please. It's John to start, and our classic comedy subject this time round is Mother Nature. And your 90 seconds start now.
1: It's weird now because it's got all aggressive. I feel I should start with a slam, like saying, oh, Mother Nature, it's difficult going up against Father Time. But,
6: Hey, no, but, I mean, I adore Mother Nature, despite what it did to me, but, no, but when I was a kid, I was actually quite ugly. And, my mother used to pull me pram, and,
1: See, global warming's the big Mother Nature thing, and people keep... The way they're trying to warn us about global warming, you say, oh, the weather's going to get worse, you're not going to know what's going to happen. Forgetting the fact that British people have made a career out of complaining about the weather. That's just ammunition for us to use aerosols. Like, brilliant, at least we'll have something to talk about.
6: No, I was ugly. And,
1: Well, I'm a right moose.
6: I'll tell you how ugly I was. If I'd have stayed at Michael Jackson's ranch, I'd have had my own room.
1: So that Mother Nature thing. the worst weather we've had in recent years that proved how much we like complaining about weather was the tornado that hit Birmingham. That, let's be honest, wasn't a tornado, and yet they milked it so much on the news. There was going, I'll never forget the day of the great wind.
0: Before I give you this course, John, could you just give us your Birmingham accent again?
6: With pleasure, Simon.
0: The scores are in, and I can tell you that it took Johnny 47 seconds to get the laughs. It took John 43 seconds. John takes the points. So on to our agony column round. This is called Dear Simon. This week's letter from another desperate listener. They must be if they think our comedian's actually going to help. It reads as follows. Dear Simon, I have a boy and a girl, a couple of teenagers, who fight all day and never listen to a word I say. I'm at the end of my tether, and you're my last chance. Please help. John and Russell, you were teenagers just until a couple of months ago. What sort of advice would you have for our concerned listener here?
1: Well, it's difficult now because you're not allowed to smack kids. See, I'm too scared to have kids because I'm scared of my own. I very rarely leave my house because I know bad things can happen. And I saw a dad who was what I would be like the other day outside my house. This family had gone for a walk and the kid went to cross the road and he went straight in the road and he said, "What are you doing, Ian?" And his kid straight away went, "I'm just crossing the road." And his dad went, "There could have been a car coming." He said, "I totally averred it." And his dad went, no, could have been one of them new Toyota Priuses. They don't make no noise or nothing. You just got to make them scared to leave the house with psychological battles.
3: Or with that accent.
0: They're from Birmingham.
3: I might run into people who talk like this if I were out of the house.
1: There may be movie producers listening.
0: Russell, what advice do you have for our concerned listener? Teenagers just not doing anything that they're told.
2: Well, I'm the oldest cousin out of my, because of Chav family. There's loads of us and we all breed really young. So there's loads. my nan was 15 when she had my mum. Anyway, so there's loads of us. And so all the cousins are passing through that difficult age from childhood into teenage. And just if I ever have children, I don't particularly want to have a daughter because the change in all my female cousins is depressingly sudden. At least with boys, it's a bit gradual until they're 25. They just keep developing. I could handle that. But with a girl, it's, you know, one day dancing princess. I just want to arrange my dolls into age order for my papa. I just want to sing and dance for you, papa. Next day, 13, over the park, first boyfriend, chlamydia. It's depressing.
0: Lucy and Phil, what advice do you have for you know, just bossing teenagers, really?
9: I really think they should do time in prison when they're young. And, you know, because that way, you know, they know how bad it can get. You know, and I'm talking like, you know, 8, 9, you know, maybe 10 years to life. And that'll sort them out.
0: So your advice to our listener is threaten them with prison.
9: Yeah.
0: Yeah?
9: No, not threaten them. Put them in prison.
0: Right, Johnny, any advice for a parent with unruly teenagers?
6: Well, we had three daughters, and they used to infuriate me because these girls, they keep leaving the toilet seat down. And we go shopping, it's an ordeal, isn't it? So we used to, at our local supermarket, we used to have a sandpit for the kids. We used to bury them in the neck till we finished shopping, you know, and then... Because he's come again now, I'm a granddad now, and I've got his lovely grandson. I picked him up from school the other day, he said, "Granddad, I've lost my gloves." I said, "What do they look like?" He said, "They look like my hands, only made of wool."
3: The thing with teenagers now is it's difficult because what my mum and dad used to do is they just embarrass us. And it would be the thing where they turn up at school wearing something really ridiculous. And you kind of go, well, you can't embarrass teenagers now because they all walk around with their trousers really low, like they've pooed themselves. And you just go, what do you do?
1: I'll be honest, it hasn't happened yet, but if I did soil myself, the last thing I would do is lower my trousers.
2: You've got to get in young. That's why I love programmes like Super Nanny. Does anyone watch that? Mm. You can't. It's useless trying to do anything. Once you've got a teenager that's had no discipline, you've got to get in young with Super... Trouble is with Super Nanny, the way she speaks is so messed up. I wouldn't want my child to be corrected at the risk of his syntax being disabled for the rest of his life. So what you need to be doing of, it's not acceptable, it's the on-off, the naughty step-off.
0: Some very helpful tips from our teams there. I can tell you at the end of that particular round, I think the funniest generation are going to be John and Russell, the up-and-comers. They take the points. And now a second pair of comedians go against the clock in the head-to-head zone. Lucy meets Russell this time. It's a contest then between the current crop and the up-and-comers. It's Russell to start. The subject is food. And your time starts now.
2: All I've got to do is look at a cake and I put on weight. Hey? Anyone ever analysed the lying grammar of that? What a lie. I tested a theory. I kidnapped a fat girl, just locked her in a room, just showed cake at the window like that. Just showed her cake. 2 weeks later, dead and thin. What a liar.
3: I have a funny thing with food because I try and be vegetarian because I've read somewhere that it takes 6 times as much land to feed a meat eater as it does to feed a vegetarian, which I thought was great. But then I thought about it and you think, well, yeah, that's obvious, isn't it? Because, you know, like beans don't tend to wander in the same way that cows do. You know? I think that's probably why farmers don't get intimate with vegetables because there's just no thrill of the chase involved, is there?
2: I think for vegetarians, the most evil snack imaginable, I don't mean vegetarians, has got to be the Scotch egg. It's existentially absolutely so messed up for the vegetarian because it's got death on the outside and the potential for life within.
3: this French restaurant called the Deja Vu, and the waiter said, I've not seen you before.
2: In my community, the upper working class community, food is a great opportunity to be pretentious in a working class way. You know, like when someone in a working class family learns a little bit of French or Spanish, they can't wait to be the intellectual hero of the family. They like to drop it into a sentence. They'll be like, yes, I'll order the pizza. I'll have a pepperoni, garlic bread, jalapeno. Just for one word.
3: My mum says broccoli.
2: That's the plural of broccoli, it's correct. Do you know what? How much of a paradise does your country have to be for food to be the number one terror threat? Anyone been to New Zealand? This is the first thing you hear when you get out off of the airport. It is absolutely forbidden to bring in or take out fruit to New Zealand. Could you imagine if that was our number one terror threat? Fruit. Would you mind moving that nail bomb? I think I've seen a guava. Would you mind moving that nail bomb?
0: Scores are in. The timings have been done. Lucy took 49 seconds for the last. Russell took 41. Russell gets the points. It's time now for the comedians to all insist that we had it tough. I give the teams a subject that relates to their past experiences and ask them to suggest why they and their generation had it hardest. And as ever, the funniest team get the points. Lucy and Phil, if you want to go first, please. And the subject is your first job.
8: My first job, the first thing I remember being paid for is my two older brothers who are 6 and 7 years older than me. And obviously, when they were teenagers, I was an embarrassing little kid. I remember my brother Andrew paying me $5 to go away. And I'm still going.
3: Well, great. That was the thing, because when you were little, grown-ups would pay you to do things. And you'd go around to the house and you'd go, is there anything you want me to do in the house? And they'd go, yeah, come in and wash some pots.
8: Yeah.
3: Couldn't do that now. I used to work in a shoe shop. And I got sacked because I told someone their feet smelled. And it was one of those things where you go, well, I was just being honest, right? But they said, oh, no, you can't tell anyone, if you work in a shoe shop, you can't tell them that your feet smell, right? But then, because I think shop assistants are really rude now. I think that it's just changed. I was in Hong Kong, because I go everywhere to try and buy clothes, because I'm only 5 foot tall. And I thought, oh, this would be brilliant, I'm in Hong Kong. And you'll have to excuse the accent, obviously John will do it better. But these girls, and so I thought, I'm a short person, this would be brilliant. And then they just looked at me and went, ha, you come in here with your big fat bum. It's just, you know, and they didn't get sacked.
0: John and Russell, doing this show, presumably, is about the first job.
1: We've done loads of jobs, man.
0: Yeah.
1: We built you people.
8: Wow, that's a great build.
1: Yeah. We used a lot of lard. I can't believe how quickly we moved on from Lucy's revelation that as a kid she would go around to people's houses and grown-ups would pay her to do things. It's quite the revelation.
2: I don't know about anyone else, sort of younger men. It's the first generation where it was already expected of us not to be proper men and be proper alpha males. You grow up really roleless, trying to prove yourselves in ridiculous ways. So I ended up like trying to sell things to the doors, just trying to assert myself on the world. It was for this company called Iceman. It already sounds like Iceland, so you knock on the door, you're like, Iceland, you say, no, it's Iceman. It's a frozen food delivery service, and all the products had really, like, names. There was this one product called Bobby's Balls, which was which was meatball. I used to dread an old lady going, yes, I'd like to order something, Bobby's Balls.
0: Okay,
2: that's
0: finally
2: a true story.
0: Let's take Roy and Johnny.
5: Okay, I had a job once door-to-door salesman. I was selling Hoovers, and I wasn't having much luck selling them and what have you, so I needed to get more forceful. So I used to jam my foot in the door and throw down some ash and rubbish on the carpet in the hallway and say, I'm going to demonstrate this new Hoover to you. It's unbelievable. And she said, well, thanks. We've just had our electric turned off.
6: My first job, I've never been very assertive, and I was a string changer on the yo-yo team. And and we didn't, you know, you were expected to work in the north in those days, you know, and we had our own cadet force, and that was an experience, you know. Oh, goodness me. We've been on manoeuvres in Scotland, and after the thing, the sergeant major said to me, I want you in my office immediately, Casson. I went in, and he said to me, I didn't see you at camouflage class this morning. I said, thank you, sir.
5: My dad was in the army, and he was born without the index finger in his right hand. So before they went to war, he was the worst shot in the whole of the regiment, you know. So just before they went overseas, he went up to the commanding officer and he said, does this mean that I won't be going? And the commanding officer said, no, it means you won't be coming back.
0: Well, that's enough, I think, of that. Not quite enough nostalgia, enough to make any job seekers pull the duvet over their heads and go back to sleep. The Funniest Generation, I think, at the end of that round, definitely going to give it to Roy and Johnny. They take the points. So now it's time for our final pairing to go head-to-head against the clock. This is the old guard against the current crop, so that means it's Roy versus Phil. The subject is air travel.
8: Did they have air travel in your day, Roy?
5: I remember the first time I went home on holiday, we used to go on a boat, but then we flew home once, and it was marvellous because we were just about to land in Northern Ireland, and it came over the tannoy, passengers, please fasten your seatbelts. We won't be landing for another 6 hours. We've got some crops to spray.
8: Are you sure?
5: Anyway, I don't like flying. You get to the airport. What's the first word you see? Terminal?
8: I'm still standing. That's dead. Living like a born again. No? Okay. Heathrow. Is it me you're looking for? Da da da da da da da da da da da da da da da da Gatwick.
5: I like that. I like that. I'm always amazed the security you have to go through in airports and the questions they ask you. You know, questions like, "Has anybody you don't know ever said anything to you?"
8: I'm looting through you, but you're not there. I'm so city, you're so city. Oh, come on!
5: So I said, I don't know anybody I don't know.
8: Don't stop me now, I'm having such a good time. I'm having a ball. Don't stop me now, I'm having such a good time. Just give me a call. Don't stop me now. Don't stop me now, I'm having a good time. I don't want to stop at all. Don't stop me now, I'm having such a good time. I'm having a ball. Don't stop me now, I'm having such a good time.
5: Don't stop him.
8: Don't stop me now, I'm having such a good time.
5: So,
8: don't make me get naked.
5: Okay, shall we dance?
8: Don't stop me now. I have such a good time.
0: So the scores are in, and the timings look like this: Roy took 53 seconds, Phil took 37 seconds to get the last. Phil takes the points.
8: Yeah, check it out.
0: All of which brings us to our final buzzer round. It's called Be Funny or Else. I say a word, a topic or a phrase. Our comedians simply buzz in with a relevant joke or a one-liner. Your first topic, comedians, would be celebrities, please. Celebrities. Who wants to go on that?
6: That'll be what a sobering thought. That in 10 years' time, Jerry Halliwell will be 3 years older.
3: Jerry Halliwell, isn't that? It says Jerry Halliwell, 32. Yeah. You could, yeah, in dog years, possibly, but not even.
2: I just, what constitutes celebrity these days does seem to be people are either willing to get their kit off or make fools of themselves. And like Nuts magazine, which obviously I would never read. I'm too busy reading Penguin Classics. And on the front of it the other week, it had Jennifer Ellison, Scouse, Sex Bomb. I find those two phrases really hard to put next to each other. Scouse and sex bomb. I'll take your breath away. I will literally bloody nick it.
0: Let's try another topic now. How about technology? That looks like a very confident John.
1: Yeah. I live on my own, which I don't know if people...
0: We've picked that up through the series.
1: Yeah. And the point is, if you've got technology in your life, you really don't need people anymore. I've got a TV that knows what programmes I like and records them for me when I go out. Now, who needs a girlfriend?
2: You do.
0: No, he's got Eastern European Barry, we learned that. Let's try Doctor. Anyone want to have a go with Doctor?
9: Phil. Doctor, doctor, there's a fly in my soup. You're in the wrong joke, sir.
5: Doctor, doctor, I think I'm having a prostate problem. He said, do you know what the symptoms are? I said, yeah, they're a little yellow family on Sky.
6: Doctor, doctor, have you got the results of my test? Doctor says, yeah, they're terrible. They're really, really bad. He said, you've not got long to go. I said, well, how long have I got? He said, about 10. He said, 10 years, 10 months? He said, 10, 9, 8.
0: Let's try call centres.
3: We call the bank, and the woman in the call centre, often she's quite bored, and she said to me, oh, is there anything else we can help you with today, after she'd done what I wanted to do? And I said, I don't know, what have you got, right, because I was a bit bored. And she did this brilliant thing where she said, do you want to change your security question? So I said, yeah, right, I will, but do I have to pick, like, is there, you know the security question where they say something like, what's your mother's maiden name, and you say Williams? And she said, do you want to change that? And I said, yeah, right, I will, but do I have to pick, like, is there a list of questions that the bank approves? And she said, no, you can have any question, right, and any answer that you want. And it's the brilliant thing, because now when I open up the bank, if they want to check on me, they have to say to me, you're not going out dressed like that, are you? Right, that's their bit. And then, in reply, I have to say back to them, I have to say, you can't tell me what to do, you're not my real dad.
0: Well, that time means, as you know, it's the end of the show, and the time has come for me to name the winner for this particular week. I was very, very tempted to give it to Phil and Lucy, specifically for Phil's extraordinary sing and dancing routine and the most memorable performance of Don't Stop Me Now ever heard anywhere.
7: Truffle Pig!
0: And for the use of the word Truffle Pig. But I'm going to give the points for their tornado in Birmingham and for the use of the word existential. This week's Golden Age of Comedy goes to John and Russell. They're the up-and-comers. David Williams. All that remains for me is to thank all of our guests, John and Russell, Lucy and Phil, Roy and Johnny. Join us next time when three more teams of comedians will be told to act your age. Thanks for listening and goodbye. Act Your Age was presented by me, Simon Mayo. The guests were John Richardson and Russell Kane, Lucy Porter and Phil Nichol, Roy Walker and Johnny Casson. The programme consultants were Lee Stewart-Evans and Will Ng. Act Your Age was devised and produced by Ashley Blaker and Bill Matthews.

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0: $100.
1: Yeah, nothing to them.
0: And I said I'd pay it back in 6 weeks.
1: Well, knock it off your wages.
0: And she said it would be all right.
1: Paul?
0: I mean, if he'd said no 3 weeks ago when I asked him, I could have got the money somewhere else.
1: Ask him this morning.
0: But I've asked him 3 times. It's embarrassing.
1: Well, tell him, sir. If he won't let you have it, you'll go.
0: I've got to have it this weekend.
1: Well, ask him. I mean, me and you practically run the bleeding place for him.
2: Ah, Polly, your painting's brushes.
0: Thanks, Mum.
2: Here, and the change is a 44p.
0: Ah, what's all that?
2: Oh, I make a paella, a surprise tonight. My mother's recipe is...
0: But does Terry know?
2: Oh, perhaps Mr. Fulty say.
3: But I have no time to explain because Mrs. Fulty, she come in.
0: Anything wrong?
4: Nothing you could do anything about, thank you, Polly.
0: Are you sure?
4: Our 15th wedding anniversary today. Guess who's forgotten?
0: Oh, no.
4: I didn't think he'd forget this year. Not after what happened when he forgot last year. I shouldn't be so thin-skinned about it. I'm just cursed with a sensitive nature, I'm afraid. Still, that's the way I am. I suppose we all have our cross to bear.
5: Do you know what poem that's based on, Polly?
0: No.
5: Ode to Joy. Hello, dear. Oh, Polly, you won't forget to put some more splits in the bar, will you?
0: No, I'll do it later.
4: I don't expect Polly will forget, Basil.
5: No, just reminding her, dear.
4: Oh, were you?
5: Well, I thought so, yes.
4: Really?
5: Well, it sounded like it to me.
4: You don't have to worry about Polly forgetting anything important, Basil.
5: Don't I?
4: No, you don't.
5: Oh, good, how splendid.
4: No, she doesn't forget things.
5: Doesn't she?
4: Well, can you remember the last time she did?
5: No, I can't, but then my memory isn't very good.
4: You can say that again.
5: Can I do it? Oh, thank you. I've forgotten what it was.
4: Well, don't worry, Basil, provided you can remember the things that matter to you.
5: Do I detect the smell of burning martyr?
0: Mr. Dalton, it's your anniversary.
5: But don't let on.
0: What?
5: I'm pretending I've forgotten. Well, I forgot last year and I got flayed alive for it, so we got some friends arriving in about 10 minutes for a surprise drinks party. Manuel's making a special paella for tonight. Got some champagne, but don't tell her I've remembered yet. Let's let her have a bit of a fume.
0: Wouldn't it be simpler to boil her in oil?
5: Yes, but not as economical.
2: Hi, Mr. Fulty. What time for the paella?
5: 9 o'clock, but to a secret.
0: Hmm? Oh, Mr. Fulty. Have you decided about the car?
5: The car?
0: The money for the car. I spoke to Mrs. Fulty and she said it was all right.
5: Yes, I don't think she quite understands the cash flow situation vis-a-vis the frozen acid.
0: But it's only $100.
5: Yes, well...
0: I thought I'd pay you back in 6 weeks.
5: Let me think about it.
0: But I've got to know this weekend. They won't hold it any longer.
5: This week? Oh, well, you should have told me.
0: I told you 3 weeks ago.
5: Look, it's my anniversary, right? I've got some friends arriving in a few minutes. We'll discuss it later. Oh, and when they get here, give me a hand with the coats and drinks, will you?
0: I scratch your back, you scratch mine, eh?
1: What's this then?
6: Oh, good morning, Mr. Fulty.
7: Good morning, Mr. Fulty.
5: Good morning, ladies.
4: Could I have a word with you, Basil?
5: Could it wait just a few minutes, dear?
4: No.
5: Is everything all right, dear? You seem just a little bit tense.
4: Do you know what day it is today, Basil?
5: It's the 16th today, dear.
4: It's the 17th, Basil.
5: No, it's the 16th today, dear.
4: It's the 17th, Basil.
5: Well, we'll soon settle this, sir. Oh, yes, you are right. The 17th of April. Well, well, well.
4: Does that stir any memories in you, Basil?
5: Memories? Agincourt? What? Anniversary of the Battle of Agincourt? Trafalgar? Crecy? Poitiers? Yom Kippur?
1: Mr. Fulty. Manuel says he's cooking a paella for you.
5: Yes, Mrs. Fulton, anniversary.
1: I can do paella, you know.
5: Yes, I know.
1: I have been to catering school.
5: Oh, yes, I know, but he is Spanish, you know, and I thought it'd be rather nice.
1: Gazpacho, chicken Andalus, eggplant Espanol, Franco fritters. I can do it, you know.
5: Yes, of course you can.
1: I don't want to cause trouble, Mr. Fulton.
5: Yes, you do. Mr. Fulton. Now, don't you start. I don't want an argument.
8: No, please. Think.
5: Now, be quiet. I told him I want you to do it.
8: No. Mrs. Fulton, she go.
5: What?
8: She leave. She go out.
5: What? Sybil!
8: Oh, Sybil! Sybil! No! They will understand! I remember Sybil! There's a party!
3: But it's too late. And Mr. Fulty, he go down on knees and hit ground with fists. Boom, boom, boom. just as friends arrive.
7: Everything all right? Bit of a bump. Just smoothing it out. Oh, not at all. Come on in.
9: What am I saying? What am I
0: going to
9: say?
0: I'll say she's...
9: She's... Oh, brilliant. Problem solved. She's...
2: It's surprise party.
9: Yes?
2: She no here.
9: Right.
2: That is surprise.
9: Hello, Baz.
0: Say she's ill.
9: She's ill.
5: What?
9: She's ill. Sybil, how are you? What would you like to drink?
2: Sybil?
9: Yes.
0: Oh, dear. What's the matter?
9: Did you hear that?
5: I said Sybil.
9: Yes.
5: But you got it?
9: No, I'm fine. No, well, I call her Sib, right? So Sibyl. Baswell.
5: Manuel.
0: What's the matter, Basil?
9: Yeah, what have you done to her, eh, Bas?
0: Roger.
9: Oh, she knows my name. She's been learning it all night.
0: What's the matter, Basil?
9: Nothing.
0: For Sybil.
9: Oh, Sybil. Quite a bit, actually.
0: Oh, dear.
9: No, she's fine. She's absolutely fine. Well, I mean she's feeling dreadful, but she'll live. That's what counts in the long run, doesn't it?
0: Well, I'll come back and see her.
9: Oh, do not want to bother with that. Come on through. Have a drink.
0: No, you go on. I'll see you in a minute.
9: No, Alice.
0: Yes?
9: I wouldn't, actually.
5: Let him have a natter, old boy.
9: No, I mustn't.
0: Oh, but she's up there on her own. I'm sure she'd like a little company. I know I would.
9: Well, you wouldn't if you looked like her. Well, you know, she's very swollen up, you know. She looks fairly... You know what Sybil's like about her appearance.
0: Oh, don't be silly, Basil. She won't mind me seeing her.
9: Oh, she would. I think she would.
0: Oh, but it's her anniversary. She's up there all on her own.
9: Ah. Old leg, bit of chip. Oh. Better have a drink. Come on through.
0: Oh, poor Basil. Well, look, let me call her then.
9: What?
0: Let me call her from down here and see what she says about it. There's the phone.
9: Come on, Basil. Let's have a drink.
5: No, please.
9: Come on, please.
0: Why not?
9: Well, look, she's having a bit of a sleep, you know.
0: Well, she can sleep all day, Basil. She won't mind me.
9: No, but she's lost her voice.
0: Lost her voice?
9: Poor thing. Go on, just like that.
5: Come on.
9: Yes, just coming, Roger. After you, Alice. Just come on through here. Right, Alice, what would you like to drink, Alice?
0: Oh, gin, please, Basil.
9: Right.
0: Has the doctor been?
9: What's yours, Roger?
5: Gin and tonic.
9: Oh, yes, of course. Right.
0: Basil?
9: Mm-hmm?
0: Has the doctor been?
9: And nuts.
5: They've had a row. She's refused to come down.
9: You were just asking about the doctor?
0: Yes.
9: Yes, he hasn't been yet, in fact.
0: Oh.
9: I expect we'll get him over this afternoon.
5: Yes. Well, what a shame, eh? Poor old Sib. On your anniversary, too.
9: Yeah.
0: Oh, hello, Polly.
10: Oh, hello, Mrs. Terry.
0: Is it a shame about Mrs. Forty?
10: Isn't it? I'm afraid the doctor says she's going to have to be in bed for a couple of days.
9: Yes, but the doctor hasn't actually been yet, Polly. I don't know who you were thinking of.
10: But that man this morning... He looked like a doctor.
9: Yes, he did, actually. Yes, that's true, but he wasn't, unfortunately.
5: He wasn't a doctor.
9: No, he was a dentist.
5: A dentist?
9: Yes.
5: What was a dentist doing here?
9: Staying in the hotel. He's a guest, you see. Dentists do stay in hotels, you know.
5: Yes, but they don't go about telling people's wives to stay in bed, do they?
10: Oh, he must have been talking about his wife.
5: His wife?
9: Well, jolly good luck. Nice to see you both. Cheers.
5: Up yours, Bert.
0: She's better soon.
9: Oh, yes.
5: Who, Sib or the dentist's wife?
9: Well, you're both keeping well, are you?
5: Oh, yes, it couldn't be better.
0: And you, Basil?
9: Oh, can't complain. Well, I could, but it wouldn't do any good, would it?
0: No, shame. On your anniversary as well.
9: Yeah, still all comes out in the wash, doesn't it? We're thinking of having this room done up, as a matter of fact.
0: Really?
9: Mm, sort of captain's cabin, you know. Put a couple of charts on the wall, a few ropes, wheel in the corner, that sort of thing.
5: Yeah, give it a bit of class.
9: That's my idea, Roger.
0: Possible.
10: Yes, hello. Basil.
9: Hello, Virginia. Hello, Arthur.
6: Happy anniversary.
9: Oh, thank you. Yes.
6: We brought you a little surprise.
0: Oh, can I see?
6: Mm-hmm.
0: Oh, cake, lovely.
9: Jolly nice, yes.
0: Oh, did you make it?
6: Oh, lots of extra marzipan.
9: Yes, she's not well. Sybil.
6: Not well?
0: She's in bed.
6: That's not like Sybil.
0: She lost her voice.
6: What is it?
9: Well, we're not absolutely sure.
5: I bet she'd like a bit of that marzipan.
9: Roger.
5: Cheer her up, Baz.
6: Good idea. We'll take her up a slice.
9: Yes, I don't think we'd better.
6: Well, why not?
9: Well, she really ought not to be disturbed.
6: Oh, just for a minute, Baz.
9: It's not a very good idea. Tomorrow, perhaps.
6: Well, what on earth's the matter with her? Has the doctor been?
5: No, but the dentist had a good look.
6: The dentist? dentist?
5: No, we call the doctor and we describe the symptoms to him over the phone. He says she ought to stay very, very quiet. Now, Polly, what would you like to drink, Virginia?
6: Medium sherry, please. What are the symptoms?
5: She's lost her voice and she's very puffed up. Yes, what is it?
2: Hysteria. He being very difficult.
6: Puffed up?
2: What? He moved my pot. He put his pot where my pot is.
6: Polly, what's puffed up?
11: Beer for me.
5: Well, put your pot somewhere else.
2: I put it somewhere else. He move it again.
0: What's puffed up?
5: Lies. Well, tell him I said you ought to do it, all right?
0: What?
5: Lies.
2: I tell you, he want to make trouble. He pushy mop in my feet.
0: Her thighs.
6: Thighs?
0: Well, most of her legs, actually.
5: Now, just tell him. Go on.
6: Basil.
5: Hmm?
6: Polly says her legs are puffed up.
5: Are they?
6: No, Sybil's.
5: What?
6: Sybil's legs.
5: Sybil's legs?
0: Her thighs.
5: Oh, yes, just a bit. A tiny bit. Mm. But mainly around the face, around the eyes, you know.
6: Oh. But her face is puffed up. She's lost her voice and her legs are a bit...
5: expanded. Sad, isn't it? Poor old sow.
6: Well, when's the doctor coming?
5: Later. Soon.
6: When?
5: Well, I don't know exactly.
6: Well, I could you go up and have a look at her?
5: What?
6: She sounds ill, Basil.
5: She is ill. That's why we don't want people going up there and talking to her.
6: I'm not going to talk to her, Basil. I'm going to look at her.
5: Look at... She's ill, isn't she? What's the bloody point of looking at her?
6: I am a nurse, Basil.
5: Oh, no. I know! Do you hear that, everyone? All the years I've known old Virginia, she thinks I've forgotten she's a nurse. You're a marvel, you know?
6: Please let me go, Basil.
5: Hmm?
6: I want to look at Sybil.
5: Well, you can't.
6: Why not?
5: Because you've lost weight, haven't you? Isn't that absolutely...
0: Mr. Ponty, I think you ought to tell them.
5: Oh. Right.
0: About the doctor coming this morning?
5: He came this morning. First thing.
6: Well, why didn't you say?
0: He didn't want to worry you.
5: I didn't want to worry you.
6: Is it serious?
5: Well, it might be.
6: Oh,
5: I mean, not completely serious, but slightly serious.
6: Oh, poor Basil.
5: It's all right. I'd just rather, you know, talk
12: yes.
5: about it.
12: Hello, everyone.
13: Hello.
5: Hello, Basil.
12: Hello,
5: Gilly.
12: Hello.
5: Hello, Reg.
12: Hello.
14: Sybil's not here, is she?
5: No.
14: There you are, you see. I told you so. I just saw her in the town.
5: What?
14: In her car, in the high street.
5: That's another one.
14: What other woman?
5: That woman who looks slightly like Sybil. You know her, don't you? You know?
14: Like Sybil?
5: Well, yes, very, very broad here. She's from the north.
13: Drives a red maxi, does she?
5: Well, her husband does. I think I expect she borrowed it.
9: Perhaps she stole yours, old boy. It's not out there.
5: It's at the garage, Rog.
6: She looks like Sybil.
5: Yes.
6: And she comes from the north.
5: Well, she has a northern accent, you know. I assume she's from the north.
6: Oh, you've spoken to her?
5: Mm-hmm.
6: What's her name?
5: Well, I don't know her name. I mean, I only met her once. What a fate, I mean...
6: Sorry, Basil, I didn't mean...
13: No, of course. By the way, Basil, where is Sybil?
5: She's in bed.
6: Oh, dear.
5: Yes, she's really not well. She really mustn't see anybody. Now,
13: what? Not at all?
5: No.
14: Can't we just put our heads around the corner?
5: No, I'm afraid not. She mustn't have any excitement.
13: Oh, Basil.
5: What do you mean, old Basil?
13: Well, we are her oldest friends, old man. I mean, it can only do her good. And we have all come over here to see you both.
5: Well, I'm sorry if you've been put out. I mean, you'll have some drinks, plenty of nuts, see your old friends, have some laughs, but if that isn't good enough, I'll refund your petrol for you.
13: No, steady on, Basil.
5: Well, I'm sorry.
6: Of course, we understand. You're a bit upset.
5: Well, you know.
13: Yes, of course. You know us well enough. You should have called it off, waited till she's better.
5: Well, I would have done, Rich, but there just wasn't time.
9: Wasn't time?
5: She only began to puff up about an hour ago.
9: You said that the doctor came first thing this morning.
5: Yes, that's right. Yes, that was for the throat. The puffing up started after he'd gone, okay?
6: After?
5: Yes, after. You taking notes? Where have you gone?
6: I'm going to see her, Basil. There is something very peculiar about all this.
5: Look,
6: no, I'm not standing here while an old friend like Sybil...
5: Look, it's perfectly Sybil. Simple's not well. She lost her throat and her voice hurt. The doctor came and said it was a bit serious? Not a lot, a bit. He went away, she started to puff up, he's coming back later this afternoon, and it's best for her to be on her own. Now, what is so peculiar about that?
9: Her driving round in the town.
5: What did you say?
9: No, sorry, just a joke, Basil. Can I have another gin, please?
5: Just a joke? What, she's down there in the town driving around? Is that what you mean?
6: Of course it isn't, Basil.
5: No, obviously I've been standing around here making up crackpot stories about my wife being seriously upstairs. Is that it?
9: No, of course not. It was just that it was a bit funny, Kitty, seeing that northern woman in the car.
5: Funny? Oh, I see. You mean you think that was Sybil in the car and she's not upstairs, is that it?
11: Oh, I understand. I've got it now. Right, well, what are we all waiting around here for? Come up, everybody upstairs. Come on, all of it.
6: No,
11: come on, everyone who thinks I'm a liar, come on.
13: Hang on, man.
6: Oh, don't get like that.
11: Now, come and see Sybil. Come on.
12: We don't want to.
13: No, be best to leave her. We'll see her some other time.
6: Yes, when she's feeling better.
11: But Roger wants to,
13: no? No, we mustn't disturb her.
11: No. If Roger wants to...
6: He doesn't, Basil.
11: Well, we could just say hello.
6: Oh, Roger!
11: Right, all right, fine. All right, okay then, fine. No problem, suits me. Good idea. I'll just pop upstairs and ask her to stop dialing, and then you can all come up and identify her. Right, Polly, would you give me a hand? Have yourself to another drink, please. Make yourself at home. Relax. Any more nuts?
0: What are you doing?
5: You won't have to say anything.
0: What? Oh, no.
11: Come on.
0: No.
11: Come on.
0: I won't.
11: Yes, you will.
0: I won't.
11: You put on her dark glasses, one of her wings. Just keep them away from
0: me. Mr. Forty, will you listen to me?
11: We'll draw the curtain.
0: Oh, come on. They never believe I was there.
11: Seeing is believing.
0: But I don't look like her.
11: You're a woman, aren't you?
0: My face is too long.
11: Well, shorten it. You lost your voice. All you have to do is wave.
0: Wave?
11: You put one hand up and jiggle it about. You soon get the hang of it.
0: Mr. Forty. I know you're very excited. You might even be having a nervous breakdown. I don't know. I'm no expert. But you must really try and see that this isn't going to work.
11: Get that on.
0: It isn't going to work.
11: What's the matter?
0: I'm not doing it. You want to be in a Marx Brothers film, that's your problem. I'm not interested.
11: Not interested?
0: No.
11: This is all your fault.
0: My fault?
11: You said to say she was ill.
0: You were the one who invited them to come up here. They didn't even want to. You be Sybil. You get into the bed.
11: I'm too big. I've got a moustache. What's he supposed to be? A very big, hairy bogey?
0: It's something you get when you're pumped up.
11: I'll ruin you. You'll never waitress in Torquay again.
0: Waitress? That's a joke. I help out at reception, I clean the rooms, I deal with the tradesmen, I mend the switchboard, I change the fuses, and if you think my duties now include impersonating members of your family, you have got one more screw loose than I thought. I'm not doing it, do you understand? You get yourself out of it. It's nothing to do with me. $100 for the car.
11: All right.
0: Now.
11: What?
0: Now.
11: Now?
0: Now.
3: Knock on door is me. I'm very, very cross with Terry. Mr. Fawlty, he come out of bedroom and closed door.
2: It's not possible.
11: What?
2: It's not possible for me. Please come.
11: What is it?
2: It's Terry, please come.
11: Look, I'm busy.
2: No, he tell me. I not know to make a paella. He tell me.
11: You tell him.
2: I tell him paella is a Spanish, not cockney stinking eel pie.
11: Right.
2: I make the paella like my mama.
11: I'm not interested.
2: My mother's recipe is big in Barcelona.
11: No way. No,
2: please, you come. He call me ignorant, wog, mother boy, crump.
11: They go me. Now look.
15: Asshole.
2: Yes.
11: You tell Terry, let you alone.
15: Asshole.
11: Yes, Reg.
2: Go on. Go away.
11: No, not you, Reg.
2: Big in Barcelona. Big. Are we supposed to come up there?
11: Yes, in a moment, Reg. No. Come on up now. No. Yes, come on up. Yes, she's just, touching up the worst bits. And...
6: How is she feeling, Basil?
11: Well, I woke her and told that you'd come over, and she's very, very pleased, of course, but she's very weak and her throat. You know, she has great difficulty expressing herself.
2: Oh, yeah.
11: Makes a change. She'll be able to see you in a moment. She's pretty quick with the old...
6: Well, she's not bothering to make up for us, is she?
11: Oh, no. Just

0: to change. She should be able to see you in a moment. She's pretty quick with the old...
1: Well, she's not bothering to make up for us, is she?
0: Oh, no, no, no, no. Just, you know. She asked me to thank you and to say how very much she's looking forward to seeing you all.
2: Sure.
1: She can speak a little then, can she, Basil?
0: Not really, no. No, I see what you mean. No, she wrote that down, actually, on one of the postcards. You know, she keeps by the side of... Did she stamp it?
3: Basil, do you have an ashtray?
0: Oh, yes, I'll just get one, Alice.
3: Oh, Basil...
0: No, no, it's no bother. No, no, not at all. Stop a second.
4: Mr. Bobby!
0: He would bloody mince him if you done!
4: Oh, sorry, sorry! No, I tell him, paella is a feast!
5: Go away, go away!
4: What I do?
5: Go away, arriba, vamos!
6: Well, this is fun, isn't it?
3: Roger!
6: No, I mean, who wants to go to the boozer or play golf when you can come to one of Basil's do's?
1: Come on, Roger. It can't be easy for him with Sybil lying there ill.
6: Well, you know what I think about that?
1: What?
0: Shh. Well, I brought some nuts.
3: Oh, Basil, you should...
0: You could just take the ashtray, or we could just... Oh, sorry.
3: Never mind.
0: I'll get some more, shall I?
4: No,
0: you've
4: got the crisp.
0: Are you sure?
1: No, crisp will be lovely.
0: Really? Oh, okay. Crisp, Alice?
3: Oh, thank you.
0: Good. Arthur,
7: not for me, thank you, Basil.
0: Kitty, would you like a crisp?
8: Thank you, lovely.
0: Just hold them
6: about.
0: Here, I'll just get a brush.
6: Yeah. A Basil brush.
0: Very hard. Broom.
1: What did you mean?
6: Well, they've had a row. She's refused to come down.
1: Roger.
6: Well, he's embarrassed her into seeing us.
0: Here we are. Basil.
9: Basil. Perhaps she's ready now.
0: Oh, yes. Good idea. Yes, I'll just have a look. Right.
9: Yes, not quite.
0: Nearly. Anyone care for another crisp? Would you like...
9: No.
6: Have you got a choc ice?
0: Well, I'll put them there, you know, just help yourself.
6: Nice carpet, Bass.
0: Oh, thank you, yes. A bit worn now.
6: Oh, I thought that was part of the pattern.
3: Nice paper, Basil.
0: Oh, thank you, Alice. Yes, we got it to go with the carpet, actually.
6: Go with it?
0: That's right, Roger.
6: Yeah, well, one of them will have to go. My money's on the carpet.
0: You read a lot of Oscar Wilde, do you, Roger? Yes. I don't know if you've ever seen the moulding out there, but one of...
3: Oh, dear!
0: That's right. Don't worry. I'll clean it up.
6: What time's the main feature?
5: Morning, Poppy! Lovely day for a round of golf.
0: Morning, Major, yes.
5: Anyone care to make up a four?
0: No, we're going to see Sybil, Major.
5: Ah, playing a match, is she?
0: No, she's ill, really quite ill.
5: Oh, she should be in bed, you know.
0: Yes, she is. We're going in to see her.
5: Oh, another lot in there with her, is there?
0: May I introduce Major Garner, our oldest resident? Oh. I don't know if you know everyone.
5: Oh, delighted to meet you. Welcome to Torquay.
0: You, sir. Yes, all right, she's ready now. Come on in.
1: Splendid.
6: Yes, not you.
1: Speech.
10: The gang's here.
3: Sorry, you're not well.
10: Such a shit.
1: So we thought we'd come and wish you happy anniversary.
9: Yeah, happy anniversary.
1: Happy anniversary.
11: Reg has fallen over. You all right, Reg?
12: She done my ankles.
3: Oh, dear.
11: You all right, Reg?
1: Careful, it's so dark in here.
11: Bloody lights not working.
12: I tipped over. Oh. Who's that?
3: Me. It's Kitty. Where are you, dear?
11: Can't we have some light in here, Basil?
0: Yes, all right. Hang on.
3: You all right?
0: Here we are.
3: I didn't think so. Mind that.
0: Okay.
6: But now the light's on, we can see the screen.
0: Oh, dear.
1: Are you all right, Kitty?
3: Yes, so.
6: You shouldn't have gone to all this trouble, Baz.
0: Well, but you... Come on up here, OK? You both are right. Come on round there, OK? You can see her from there. Well, everything all right, dear? Here she is.
9: Hello, Sybil.
6: Oh, yeah. There's something there. I can see her moving.
1: It's a bit dark, Basil.
0: Yes, well, her eyes are very sensitive.
1: She's got her glasses.
0: Yes, well, I'll just draw the curtains. Yes, but, yes, I know the idea. It's all right. Trust me.
9: There we are.
1: Oh.
0: Is that better?
9: Happy anniversary.
1: Oh, dear. How are you feeling, dear?
6: Oh, the shame.
1: Oh, you're very swollen.
0: Her thighs.
3: He brought you a cake.
0: Oh, yes. Have a little bit there. Oh, have a little bit there. Go on.
9: Oh, yes. All right.
0: Well, 15 years, eh?
9: Happy anniversary.
0: Well done, both of you.

0: Yes, well, I think she's feeling a little bit tired now.
1: Yes, all that waving and wear anyone out.
0: Yes, three that are all...
2: What's in her mouth? That white stuff?
0: Just foam, you know, from the excitement.
3: Mr. Fawlty, he look out of window and see Mrs. Fawlty come back in car.
0: 15 years,
2: What is it?
0: I just remembered something. Downstairs, you stay here, have a chat with Polly.
2: Sybil,
0: I'll just chop him over.
1: Chat? Does anyone know Semaphore?
4: Hello, dear.
5: I came back from my clubs, Basil, I'm not staying.
4: Oh, aren't you? Okay.
5: What?
4: I'm sure you know best, dear.
5: You don't even want me to, do you?
4: Well, what's that?
5: 15 years I've been with you, when I think what I might have had.
4: 15 years, God.
5: You want me to go, don't you?
4: Oh, no, but you've obviously made your mind up, sir.
5: I won't forget this, Basil.
4: Won't you, dear?
5: No, I won't. I'm going now, Basil. I think it's best, don't you?
4: All right, dear.
5: Bye, Basil.
4: Cheerio, dear.
0: Drive carefully, dear. Get well soon.
6: Look after yourself.
7: We'll have a little party when you're feeling better.
2: Yes. You know, I don't like leaving you like this, dear. Let me just have a little feel. Just to see if... No. Don't be frightened. No, I'm not going to hurt you. Just feel your glands, dear. Now, don't be silly, Sybil. Just trust me. It's for your own good. Now, don't be silly. Ah!
4: What's going on?
2: She hit me, Basil!
4: What?
2: I was trying to examine her, she lashed out!
0: Don't hit our friends! I know you're not feeling 100%. Control yourself. I'm sorry, she's not herself today. Don't worry, the doctor will be over here soon. I'll give you a call, tell you what he says. So, anyone care for another drink or...
6: No.
0: I
6: think we ought to be going.
0: It's quite nice. Okay.
3: But Mrs. Fawlty is not gone. She in car with friend. She without her golf bag again.
7: All the same, dear. They're all the same, believe me.
8: Oh, I know.
7: We forget all about it. We're going to have a nice game of golf and then go out to dinner. Did you get your clubs?
0: Well, awfully nice to have seen you all. Thanks for coming
9: out. No, not at all. We must do this more often, you know, when they're fit again.
0: Yes, sorry about all the injuries. Still, you know, perhaps when Sybil's a bit better, we can all get together and, you know, have a proper room. Hello, dear. How extraordinary. We were just talking about you. Basil Fawlty. We met once at a fete. Let me show you where it is. How is the north? Have you been up there at all recently?
3: He pushed Mrs. Fawlty through into kitchen, where I having big argument with Terry.
10: I'll have to kill you, Mr. Fawlty. I will sacrifice you.
0: Explain everything in a moment. Coincidence, she's thinking of buying one of our fridges. Well, lovely to have seen you. Sorry about the ankle. Sorry. Yes, keep the head right back there. Yes. Sorry, there is a display. Great fun. Piece of cake. Now comes the tricky bit.

0: when
1: I fall in love,
0: it will be forever.
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6: 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Episode 6, Men Misbehaving, But Only Slightly.
7: Cucumber sandwiches, done. Paper napkins, yes. I just hope my vol-au-vents don't go soft. Now, I want this to go smoothly this afternoon, Maud.
8: Now, listen to this chocolate cake recipe. It's Nigella talking, obviously. A melting, dark, flourless chocolate base. The sort that sinks damply on cooling. The fallen centre is then cloudily filled with soft whipped cream and sprinkled with cocoa powder. Oh, my God, I'm salivating.
7: Don't be disgusting, Maud. You're not planning to make that, surely?
8: Why not? It sounds divine.
7: Well, firstly, you'll never get it done by this afternoon. Secondly, it'll probably give Daddy apoplexy.
8: What a way to go, though.
7: And Bernard can't eat chocolate because of his reflux.
8: Oh, he'll have a nibble at this, I'm sure. You know he's got a terrific crush on Nigella.
7: Might have known it was her. Personally, I prefer Delia. Her style is very much more straightforward. The Norwich School of Cuisine. None of that pouting and licking.
8: Intensity, then relief in every bite.
7: I've ordered a nice plain Madeira cake, much more suitable for an 85th birthday.
8: Oh, we can have this one as well. Cointreau. Orange zest. Yum. I know. Why don't we book him a stripogram?
7: Maud, don't be coarse.
8: You shouldn't be so prudish, Alison. Sex is part of life.
7: It's not part of my life, thank you very much.
8: No, but it's a human need, especially for blokes.
7: Not Daddy, sure.
8: I'm not talking about Daddy now. Hey, do you remember that woman who ran a B&B down in Dorset somewhere?
7: Mm-hmm.
8: And she turned it into a brothel to raise the money to send her daughter to private school.
7: What?
8: It was in Shaftesbury, I think. Rather appropriate, really.
7: Where is this conversation going, Maud?
8: Well, quite a lot of our guests are chaps on their own. Lonely, middle-aged men like Leslie.
7: She hasn't gone out yet.
8: He's got this unloved, desperate look, you know. Offering chaps like him a personal service, well, it would be a little human kindness.
7: Maud, I want you to promise me never to mention this subject again.
8: Oh, please yourself. But it could be an extra 50 quid on the bill.
7: If it was 5,000, you'd never tempt me.
8: We wouldn't have to do it ourselves, obviously. We could get a business girl in, on a quid pro quo basis, as it were. Oh, well. I'm going shopping, then. Toodle, Dibbler.
9: Hello.
7: Hello, Leslie. What can I do for you?
9: Oh, well, it's a bit embarrassing, really.
7: Oh, dear.
9: I hardly know how to broach the subject. It's rather delicate, you see.
7: Well, perhaps it would be better not to mention it at all, then.
9: Oh, no, I'm so sorry, but I really must. I'm desperate, you see. It's so frustrating.
7: Frustrating?
9: I was wondering if you could possibly give me a job.
7: A job?
9: Yes, a job.
7: What sort of a job?
9: Oh, just a simple, straightforward little job, you know. Or, if you couldn't oblige me, perhaps you know somebody else who could give me one.
7: No, I'm sorry, Leslie, but it's completely out of the question.
9: Oh, dear, that's so disappointing. It was such fun last time.
7: Last time?
9: Don't you remember? You gave me a job last year when I had cash flow problems.
7: Yes.
9: I buffed up your father's hot plates and everything. I almost pulled a muscle polishing his patio doors.
7: Yes, yes, of course I do remember, but I'm sorry, Leslie, I don't think I can offer you any work at the moment.
9: Oh, dear.
7: Have you got a cash flow problem again?
9: Oh, no, it's just that, well, I so love Norwich. I'd really like to move here.
7: What, permanently?
9: Yes. It'd be so much more convenient for my research into East Anglian saints. It's such a long trek from Tipping Sodbury.
7: Have you always lived in the West Country?
9: Oh, no. I moved there after theological college. I had a close friendship with an organ builder called Titus in Totnes.
7: Really?
9: Yes. He used to restore old organs, you know. And, of course, being a bit of an organist myself, I hit it off with him. We were flatmates for a while.
7: I see.
9: But then, rather unexpectedly, he got married to a girl called Sophie. She played in a gamelan ensemble. We didn't get on. I found her a little tart, so I moved to Chipping Sodbury.
7: And now you'd like to move to Norwich?
9: Oh, yes. I do so adore Norwich. And it reminds me, you know, of the old Alan Bennett joke.
7: Oh, I love Alan Bennett. Which joke?
9: You know, Norwich. N-O-R-W-I-C-H.
7: Hmm?
9: Nick is off ready when I come home.
7: Oh,
9: I'm sorry.
10: It's my birthday today, you know, Mullet.
11: Yes, sir. Your daughter did mention something of the sort. Many happy returns, to be sure.
10: Thank you.
11: And if there's anything I can do for you, apart from unblocking this sink, you only have to ask.
10: Well, there is something.
11: What's that, sir?
10: I want to get my girls a little present each.
11: Ah.
10: I'm going to give Maud my old golf clubs, but I haven't got anything for Alison yet. I'd be grateful if you could get her something from me.
11: Oh, well, let me see. Well, what about some perfume, sir? That Channel number 5's very popular with the ladies.
10: Oh, no. She's very fussy about scents. I'm thinking of getting her a video.
11: What sort of video?
10: Well, one of those historical costume thingies they have on the telly. Jane Austen. That's it, Jane Austen. Alison laps it up.
11: Anyone in particular, sir?
10: Well, what was that one they had a few years ago?
11: Was it Pride and Persuasion you were thinking of?
10: Well, there was another girl in it, you know, good-looking creature. She was in that other film about the Lusitania.
11: Titanic,
10: that's it.
11: Are you thinking of that Kate? What's her name then, sir?
10: Possibly. Anyway, this film, one of Jane Austen's books, it had that fella in it, the one with the floppy hair.
11: Sense and Sensuality.
10: That's it. That's the one. Well done, buddy. Good man.
11: Well, that sounds like you said that, sir. Your trap was all bunged up with guns. You should chuck a bit of that Drano down it now and then start it building up.
10: Sense and Sensuality, yes. Oh, will a fiver be enough?
11: I don't think so, sir, these days. Sir, I tell you what, pay me when I get back.
10: Oh, good idea. And not a word to Alison.
11: My lips is sealed, sir. Wild horses wouldn't drag it out of me.
10: Excellent. Now, Mullet.
11: Yes, sir.
10: How old would you say I was?
12: Bernard!
13: Oh, Maud! How are you?
12: No, taking a boo, thanks, old boy. I've just got all the ingredients for Daddy's cake.
13: Ah, yes, I've just brought him a little something, look.
12: Oh, that's kind, Bernard.
13: Well, I didn't want to arrive empty-handed. I've got him a book. Do you think he'll like it? The Oxford Book of Oxford, edited by Jan Morris.
12: I'm sure he'll love it. He adores Morse on telly. That's set in Oxford, isn't it?
13: It's an anthology. I was quite taken with it, you know, as I was browsing. There's an extract in here about a most eccentric chap. Oh. Hang on a tick. Where is it?
12: Good Lord. Is that the time?
13: Ah, here we are. It's about Canon William Buckland, the first professor of geology, you know, in the 19th century.
12: Oh, right.
13: Professor Buckland used to claim that he'd eaten his way through the whole of animal creation.
12: Heaven.
13: things. At first, he thought the mole was the nastiest thing he'd ever tasted, but later he decided blue bottles were worse.
12: I keep clear of his barbecues, then. Look, Bernard...
13: Just a minute. This is the best bit. At Newnham, outside Oxford, he was once shown the heart of the King of France, carefully preserved in a snuff box. I have eaten some strange things, said the professor, but never the heart of a king. And so saying, he swallowed it.
12: Good heavens, Vernon. How amazing. Daniel, love it. Look, you must excuse me. I really...
13: Maud, I just wanted to ask you, I'm terribly nervous about my speech.
12: What speech?
13: Alison asked me to deliver a little speech, you know, a congratulatory salutation to your father on reaching his 85th year.
12: I'm sure it'll be fine.
13: Would you mind if I just ran it through for you?
12: Look, Bernard, I'm sorry, but I've got to make a rather challenging cake before tea time.
13: It won't take a moment.
12: Oh, all right, then.
13: Ladies and gentlemen, it behoves me, as what I hope would be regarded as a friend of the Butler family for a very considerable period of time, as well as upon occasion offering professional advice, and it behoves me to extend to Mr. Butler the hearty congratulations of his immediate associates upon the happy occasion of his having attained his 85th year. I've known Mr. Butler's... Or should that be his 86th year?
12: No, Bernard, listen, take my advice. It's all going to be very informal. Chuck the speech away. What? No offence, but chuck it away and go back to the bookshop and buy a joke book.
13: A joke book?
12: You know what Daddy's like. He loves a laugh. My advice is a couple of jokes and then straight into your very good health, sir.
13: Oh, Maud, you're so right. This is such a relief. I can't tell you.
12: No, well, sorry, I must go, or you won't get any of Nigella's chocolate cake.
11: I'll be off now then, miss.
7: Oh, right. Thank you very much, Mr. Mullet.
11: I've unblocked your father's sink and I've sorted out that bathtub of it.
7: Thank you.
11: So I'll say au revoir then.
7: Oh, right. Au revoir.
11: Because I'm coming back this afternoon with a little something for him.
7: Oh, how kind. He told you it was his birthday, did he?
11: Oh, yes, and I'm just off to do a little errand for him. Something he specially asked me to get.
7: Oh, really? I could have got him it, Mr. Muller. There's no need for him to bother you.
11: Oh, no, miss, you couldn't have got this.
7: Why not? Why are you winking like that?
11: It's supposed to be a secret, but I'll just give you a hint if you promise not to breathe a word.
7: Of course.
11: It's a video.
7: What sort of video?
11: Ah, miss, that would be telling. He'd never forgive me if I let on.
7: I see.
11: I'll just give you a little clue, if you like, miss.
7: There's absolutely no need. Thank you, Mr. Mullet.
11: Well, if I says sensuality is in the title, starring ladies with low-cut dresses, I'm sure you'll know what the score
7: Please,
11: is.
7: Please, Mr. Mullet, I don't want to know any more about it.
11: Understandable. Quite right, eh? Mustn't spoil it, eh? Anyways, I'll be back later this afternoon. Would 4 o'clock be all right?
7: Oh, four...
11: Only I don't want to interrupt if you're having a little tea party or anything.
7: I wouldn't
11: want to intrude.
7: Oh, no, Mr. Mullet, you'd be most welcome. Please do join us.
11: Oh, thank you very much, miss. That's very handsome of you, I'm sure.
7: Not at all. I know my father's very fond of you.
11: And I'm very fond of him, miss. A proper gentleman, Mr. Butler is.
7: And he's grateful, I'm sure, for all the little errands you've done for him.
11: Well, I'll be off, miss. See you later. I'll let myself out.
9: Oh, Maud, what a fabulous cake.
12: It's supposed to sink in the middle like that. It says so in the recipe.
9: Oh, I adore chocolate. Is Alison all right? She looked a bit tired earlier.
12: Oh, yes. She's upstairs getting changed. Just hand me those napkins, would you?
9: These?
12: Yes.
9: Aren't paper napkins beautiful these days? Tableware's come on in leaps and bounds since I was a boy.
12: It's very kind of you to bring those flowers.
9: Oh, not at all.
12: The table looks a picture. Terribly house and garden.
9: Alison didn't seem very pleased with it earlier. She said she'd lost confidence in her volleyball.
8: Ah, that'll be Bernard. Excuse me.
11: Good afternoon, Miss Butler.
8: Oh, Mr. Mullet. Hello.
11: Your sister was kind enough to invite me to the tea party this afternoon, miss.
8: Oh, was she? Oh, good. Well, come in.
11: Oh, thank you. Plus, I got a few bits and pieces for your father, look, a video and what have you.
8: Oh, how kind. Terrific. Look, you must excuse me. I'll just pop upstairs to tell Alison to get her skates on. Leslie's in the dining room if you want to join him.
11: Oh, thank you, miss. Good afternoon, Vicar.
9: Ah, Mr. Mullet, how are you?
11: Fine, thanks. But call me Dennis, Vicar. Don't stand on ceremony.
9: Oh, and please do call me Leslie, Dennis.
11: Leslie? Hmm. That's a handy kind of name, isn't it? If you was ever to have a sex change operation, you wouldn't have to change your name now, would you?
9: Oh, true. Interesting thought. Although I'm not quite sure I could live up to Leslie if I were a girl.
11: In what way, sir?
9: Oh, you know, girls called Leslie are usually terribly sporty. And besides, it would be such a waste changing your sex if you couldn't change your name, too. What would you like to be called if you were a woman, Dennis? Denise?
11: Oh, no, no, no. Names have associations, don't they, sir? I knew a girl once called Denise. Coarse piece of work she was, from Fakenham. She bred cockatiels.
9: Goodness, what a good idea. I think I might breed cockatiels in my next life.
11: No, I tell you what I fancy. Marilyn. You can't do better than that now, can you?
9: Oh, I could never live up to Marilyn, I'm afraid. It simply reeks of sex appeal. No, I've always liked Priscilla and Fenella. Starched white blouses, pink lipstick and plain court shoes with just a teeny kitten heel.
11: Ah, how the other half live, ain't it?
9: Yes.
11: The ladies, bless them.
9: Oh, indeed.
11: Nice spread they've laid on for us anyway, Vicar. Leslie.
9: Oh, yes, marvellous, isn't it? And Alison claimed to have lost confidence in her finger buffet. I don't know.
11: Of course, catering's a challenge to some people. If she'd got me and Jason in to see to it, she'd have spared herself all that stress, look.
9: I didn't know you undertook catering.
11: Oh, no, yes, sir, Leslie. Our Jason's a trained patissier, look. His cream arms are famous throughout East Anglia. Fair makes my mouth water to think of them.
9: Indeed. I confess, I do sometimes long for a bit of rough, puff pastry.
7: It's no use. It's going to be a disaster.
14: Rubbish. It's going to be fabulous. Come on, they're arriving. Daddy'll be up in a minute.
7: I didn't really mean to invite Mullet, but he twisted my arm. Even Leslie sort of inveigled his way into an invitation.
14: We love Leslie, and Mullet's such a character.
7: I hate all men. They simply disgust me.
14: Even Lord Nelson?
7: I'm afraid I've become quite disenchanted with Lord Nelson since I read that new biography.
14: Disenchanted with Lord Nelson? Mm-hmm. You might as well say you're disenchanted with Daddy. Alison? What's up?
7: My lips are sealed. I say no more.
14: What?
7: Of course I do love Daddy dearly, but even he has got an animal streak.
14: It's more than a streak.
7: I'm afraid, Maud, that I feel very disillusioned with men today, and Daddy is no exception.
14: But it's the poor old bugger's 85th birthday.
7: All right, very well. I shall bite my lip and make a brave effort for his sake. But I can promise you, Maud, I'm not happy.
14: When are you ever?
7: Hmm?
14: Oh, come on. That'll be Bernard.
7: Oh, Bernard? Quick, quick, where's my lipstick? My dear, a cake or Maud's chocolate cake, Daddy?
10: Oh, chocolate, of course. Looks delicious.
7: Don't overdo it, then. Here you are. Leslie, Mr. Mullet?
9: Oh, chocolate, please, Alison. I'm a chocoholic, you know.
11: Me too, please, miss. Thank you very much.
7: There we are. Oh,
9: thank you.
7: Madeira cake for you, Bernard. I know you mustn't have chocolate.
13: Oh, I don't think a little bit of chocolate cake would do me any harm, Alison, on a special occasion like this.
7: Very well, on your own head, be it. I can't have chocolate, of course. It would set off my migraine.
15: I've always wanted to say this. More tea, Vicar.
9: Oh, yes, please. And I've always wanted to say this. Come into the garden, Maud.
15: All right. See you by the compost heap at 7:30.
9: Oh, this cake is divine. Don't you think so, Mr. Butler?
7: Maud, what did he mean by that?
15: What?
7: He's always wanted to say, come into the garden, Maud.
8: Oh, he just wanted another cup.
15: What's the problem?
7: Are you sure that's all, dear? I think you've poisoned my mind with that wretched anecdote this morning.
15: What anecdote?
7: About the bordello in Shaftesbury.
15: Oh, yes. Brilliant, wasn't it? I say, everybody.
7: Don't mention Shaftesbury.
15: Anyone else for a top-up?
13: Yes, please, Maud.
7: Bernard, perhaps it's the moment...
13: Oh, of course. Well, ladies and gentlemen, we're here, as you know, to celebrate the birthday of Mr. Butler.
11: Oh.
13: Well, as I was on my way here today, I passed the golf course, where, of course, Mr. Butler spent so many happy afternoons. Incidentally. So, here's a little golfing joke. What's the difference between a golf ball and a G-spot? Well, a chap will spend 20 minutes looking for a golf ball.
10: What's a G-spot?
13: Well, I think it's to do with furniture, you know. The joke is, a man would rather spend half an hour looking for a golf ball than choosing a new sofa with his wife.
15: What?
10: That is a joke, is it?
15: Bernard, I think you've got your wires crossed.
13: Have I?
15: G-plan is the furniture, isn't it?
13: But what's the G spot then?
7: Never mind. Leslie, glasses. Let's have the toast.
15: Yes,
13: I thought it was rather a strange sort of joke, but all the others were rather coarse.
7: Let's have the toast.
10: I don't want any blasted toast. I've had about half a dozen of those blinking vol-au-vent and a piece of chocolate cake the size of the moon.
7: No, not toast, Daddy. The toast.
10: Oh, stop splitting hairs.
7: Oh, don't get cross. It's your birthday.
10: I know it's my blasted birthday, and our blinking well, get cross if I blast him well, I...
15: Yes, go for it, Daddy. Eat the carpet.
7: Don't be silly, Maud. Please, would you do the toast, Bernard?
13: Oh, yes, of course. I'm sorry. Yeah. Ladies and gentlemen, I give you...
7: Order.
13: The very good health of Mr. George Butler. God bless him. For his 85th birthday, and may he have many more.
15: He's a jolly good fellow,
16: for he's a jolly good fellow, for he's a jolly good fellow. And he can be my
10: fellow. Well, well, well. Thank you all very much. I'm quite bowled over. I had a speech. It's gone clean out of my head.
7: Let's open the presents then.
15: Yes, good idea. Daddy, this is from Alison and me.
9: What a big box. How exciting.
10: What the dickens is it?
15: It's a fan. Look, Daddy, an electric fan. Remember how uncomfortable you were in that hot spell? You'll be as cool as a cucumber with this blasting away. Look.
10: Oh, lovely.
9: This fan is terribly refreshing. It reminds me of that line from King Lear, you know. Yes. Blow winds and crack your cheeks.
7: Switch that fan off, Maud. It'll give Daddy pneumonia.
15: Sorry, Daddy.
7: Yes, sir?
15: Right, here's Bernard's present.
10: Ah, Bernard! Jolly decent of your boy.
17: Look, I wonder what
10: the food is. Well, shouldn't have gone to all this trouble.
13: I'm afraid I may have overdone the sellotape.
8: Would you like to borrow my nails, is this Mr. Butler?
17: Would you like to get it there?
10: A book? What did you say? I haven't got my glasses on.
13: The Oxford Book of Oxford.
10: What did you say?
13: The Oxford Book of Oxford.
10: I think I'm going deaf. Well, barmy.
15: No, no, Daffy. It's a book of quotations and extracts about Oxford. Ah. You love Oxford, don't you, Daddy?
10: Oh, yes. Adore it. Thanks very much, Bernard.
15: Now, what else? Yes. Leslie brought you this, Daddy.
10: A bottle of port.
17: Oh, Daddy, you love that.
10: Marvellous. Cobans. Thank you very much, old boy. Terrific stuff.
8: Oh, it's a pleasure.
13: I wonder why Cockburns is pronounced Colburns.
8: It's probably to avoid any unpleasantness.
17: Oh, it's just the English language, Bernard.
10: Where did you say the G-spot was, Bernard?
15: No, never mind that, Daddy. Concentrate on your presence. What's left?
7: Oh, yes.
15: Mr. Mullet's got you a video, I believe.
7: Oh, no. Good.
15: Yes, he has, I think. Isn't that right, Mr. Mullet?
11: Oh, yes, Miss Special Delivery.
17: No. There's no need for Daddy to unwrap it now.
10: Unwrap what?
17: No, nothing, Daddy. Later.
15: But Mr. Mullet's been kind enough to get it for him.
17: No, Maud, you've got the wrong end of the stick.
15: Look here, what's all the fuss about?
17: Leave it. Anyone for a slice of Madeira cake?
10: Wait. I remember now. My speech. Ladies and gentlemen, thank you very much for giving me such a splendid birthday. And special thanks are due to my daughters, Alison and Maud.
17: Oh, Daddy.
13: That's Alison and Maud.
15: What do I say? Very sweet.
10: I've been as happy as a tick on a sow since they came back to Norwich. Threw me out of my own home and turned the place into a doss house.
17: Oh, Daddy.
15: Dreadful, really.
10: And to show my appreciation, I'd like to give them each a little something.
17: Oh, it is a bit like King Lear.
15: Yes, where's Cordelia?
10: Maud, I want to give you my old set of golf clubs.
15: Oh, that's terrific, Daddy. Lovely. Oh, thank you so much. I really shall treasure them.
10: And for you, Alison?
17: Yes?
10: I've got one of those videos.
11: It is, miss.
17: Oh, goodness. Oh, dear.
15: Come on, unwrap it, then.
17: I'm completely un... I couldn't imagine... Oh, sense and sensibility. Oh, Daddy, thank you so much.
10: Right. That's everything sorted. I've had a marvellous party. Just one thing.
17: What?
10: What's the G-spot?
15: I'll get it. Have you field guest house? Yes, I think we have. Just a moment. Where's the book?
17: Here.
15: Last weekend in the month?
17: There.
15: That's the 28th and 29th, right? Yes, we have. Excellent. Mr. Gross. Right. Thank you very much.
17: Yeah.
15: Yes, ring a bit nearer the time and we can discuss the details. Righto. Thank you. Bye-bye. Ah, that was a double booking for the last weekend of the month.
17: Oh, good.
15: Four blokes from a rugby club.
17: A rugby club?
15: Yes. One of them's getting married on the Saturday.
10: Oh.
15: But they're coming up on the Friday for the stag night. Might be a bit rowdy, but sounds like fun, eh, Alison? And I expect they'll be bringing their own hooker.
17: Oh,

0: Alison and Maud was written by Sue Lynn. The cast was Denise Coffey as Alison, Miriam Margolyes as Maud, Joss Ackland as Father, Chris Emmett as Mullet, Nicholas Grace as Leslie, and Jeffrey Whitehead as Bernard. The producer was Jonathan James Moore.
1: What has a hazelnut in every bite?
2: Sorry.
1: And thick milk chocolate for your delight.
2: Sorry.
1: Nougat and caramel, golden light.
2: Sorry.
1: And don't forget the hazelnut in every bite. And again. What has a hazelnut in every bite?
2: Sorry.
1: Thick milk chocolate for your delight.
2: Sorry.
1: Nougat and caramel, golden light. And don't forget the hazelnut in every bite.

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0: I cleaned 4 houses in this street. 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The posh part of Belfast. It's Monday morning, so I'm outside number 25. The McDonald's. 2 parents, 3 kids. Anna's 10, Evie's 16, and the eldest boy, Rory, he's 18. He's away in Glasgow now. Economics. I've been cleaning this big, drafty Victorian house for over 10 years. I answered an ad. Lady wanted for light household duties. Light? Some chance. I bought myself a motorbike earlier this year. I was fed up with them buses. Well, they all love it here in the lane. It makes me seem exotic. You should hear them talking about it on the phone. Sorry, that's my cleaning lady roaring off on her bike.
1: Johnny, me.
2: Aye, right. Still in your bed, no doubt.
3: Hi, Sally.
1: Hey, Anna, love.
3: Mum's just getting up now.
1: I figured that. What are you doing off school?
3: We have an exceptional closure day. Look, a hideous press.
1: Oh, get that thing out of my sight. Oh, God, I hit that thing to give me the willies. I don't know how you can touch it. It looks like a rat.
3: Don't be so mean, Sally. You're gorgeous, aren't you, Ophelia? Anna's going to be a dad.
1: Is it?
3: Simon showed me how to get them. Sweet. He knows all about hamsters. We married them as well. Simon knows all the words to get married with.
1: He knows more than his prayers, that, and he's a wee grander. 9 going on 90. Oh, we'll hear the excuses now for the reason this kitchen looks like Maggie's market.
3: Oh, hi, Sally. Oh, I'll just make some tea.
1: The kettle's on. Oh. I see you had people in last night.
4: I'm sorry about the mess, Sally. I meant to get up and load the dishwasher this morning, but I did get a wink's sleep last night. I'm so worried about this thesis. I've already had my deadline extended twice now. I'm still way behind.
1: How long have you been writing that thing?
4: 5 years now. It's not easy with 3 kids and living in a madhouse. Oh, I should never have agreed to 3 days lecturing.
1: Don't why you bother. Surely to go, there's enough books for people to be getting on with. The shops are full of them, never mind this house.
4: Yes, but Nona's done an in-depth study of the premenstrual mood swings of Maud Gonne.
1: I'm sure there'll be a lot of calls for a book on that, right enough.
5: Sally?
1: Yes, Evie, what is it?
5: Oh, my knickers are missing. Would you tidy them away?
1: I don't think I would describe those G-spots as knickers. Bum freezers, I'd call them.
5: It's so I don't have visible panty line.
1: I washed a batch of them last week. I put them in your knicker drawer.
5: Well, they've gone.
4: You should be doing your own laundry, Evie. Sally has more than enough to do, and so have I. You don't lift a finger. Your room is a total tip. I can't even see the carpet.
5: Good. It's a horrible carpet. Can't believe you made me get it.
4: Oh, you chose it. Anyway, don't change the subject. We were talking about your messy room.
5: You can talk. Sally does all the housework. You do nothing except sit at that stupid computer all day and ignore us. You shouldn't have had kids, Mum. You've obviously got no maternal instinct.
1: If you're still going to start one of your screaming matches, would you mind getting out of my kitchen?
5: I'm going now.
1: What's that you're pinning in the fridge? I can hardly open the door for notices as it is.
5: This is my new dad. Hmm. You needn't worry, Mum. I'm making all my own meals.
1: That'll be a first.
3: What does no crabs mean? We never have crabs.
5: No carbs, you dyslexic little brat. It's a new diet. Jennifer Aniston and Calista Flockhart are both on.
1: Oh, starvation then. Well, that's just cut down in the dishes now for the last time. Will you all get out from under my feet?
5: What's that hamster up there?
3: It's a wee hammock.
5: Give me those back. You're a nasty wee twerp. That's a pair of my good knickers.
3: Mom, tell her she can't have them. It's Hamlet's new hammock. His is blue satin and their feet is pink. They take naps in them in their cage.
5: Give me them. They're my good knickers. That's what they're. Right, Mum, you're just going to have to buy me new ones because I'm not wearing those again if that stupid little rat's been sleeping in them.
3: Stop calling him rat! I hate you!
4: Evie, rats, Anna, please rats, stop squalling! Anna, give Evie back her knickers and both of you go now and tidy your room so Sally can hoover. Now! God! How can I get my mind on a higher plane when I'm sorting out knicker wars?
5: You are so selfish, Mum, sometimes. All you think about is your stupid thesis. I mean, who cares about bloody Maud Gonne and her stupid period? She's probably some fat old cow.
4: On the contrary, she was tall, slim, and elegant. There are pictures of her on my desk.
1: Maybe she followed the no crab, Dad.
5: Oh, it's no carbs. I hate this house sometimes. I can't wait to get out of here next
1: year. You're not
5: year.
1: The only one.
5: Right, I'm going to my room. And as for you, you can stay out of it.
4: Tea, Sally. I'm having chamomile.
1: I'll take the instant coffee.
4: Oh, I stopped the coffee. I'm too sensitive to caffeine. I was getting anxiety attacks.
1: Yes, yeah, so noticed. I didn't realise they were connected to the coffee.
4: You're early these days.
1: Oh, no, that bike's great. I gave that Bertha McClure one I left today. You know, she cleans across the street for the evenings. I think she's holds Pete at my side, holding on to me. And she'll scream blue murder the whole way here. The hair's coming a mile away. She can get the bus home. There you are now.
4: That's an interesting looking man in Miss Black's garden.
1: Oh, that's her new lodger, Fintan Fanning. He's a singer over for the Castle Ward Opera. He's a lovely fella. I met him last week.
4: Oh, how long was he here for?
1: 8 weeks, I think. Mind you, I'm sure his head's turned to that Victor McVitie hanging around the house all day. You'd think his arse was welded to that seat in front of the tell.
4: Oh, isn't he ghastly? He's such a drip.
1: That's one word for him.
4: Miss Black was telling me all about him yesterday. She thinks he's an amazing poet. He writes in Ulster Scots dialect, Ullans, it's called. Oh, I must ask him to give me one.
1: Oh, aye?
4: One of his poems to read in Ullans. Sounds a bit like a Ballymena accent, but it's all the rage. The Assembly is trying to promote it, you know. Get it on a par with Gaelic. Miss Black is getting Victor a grant to write a book of poems.
1: In Ullans? Must have been Ullans I heard him come off with when he banged his head in the cupboard door last week.
4: There's lots of interest in the revival of the language. He's fluent in it, allegedly.
1: Well, he sounds like Rob C. Nesbitt to me. He can't get that house clean since he moved in. He wouldn't even lift his legs to let you hoover.
4: Yeah, he is one of our more unusual lodgers.
1: I don't know what the point of him is. All that mad red hair. I think he dyes it.
4: Yes, it's a rather startling shade of red.
1: Isn't it a pity he wasn't leaving after 8 weeks in Fintan's stay? He's gorgeous, isn't it?
4: So that's Fintan Fanning. Rather dishy. He's quite famous. I read about him in the Belfast Telegraph. Eddie McIlwain had a big article about him. Apparently, he's into Eastern mysticism.
1: Is he? Eddie McIlwain? Get away out of that.
4: No, Fintan Fanning. Oh, maybe I should take in lodgers, Sally. The extra income would mean I could cut back on my lecturing time.
1: Claire, you need a lodger like you need a hole in the head. Sure, getting out of the house a few days a week does you good. You'd only have more time to fret about Maud Gaughan's periods. Is he waving at?
4: Well, I think he's practising his Tai Chi. Look.
1: Oh. I'm sure you're right. Why don't you take your tea upstairs? I'll never get this read off.
3: Hello, Sally. Where's Anna?
1: She's up in her room. Clean your feet. Anna! Simon's here! Did your mummy give you a day off your books then?
3: Yes. She says playing with my friends should be an integral part of the learning process.
1: Did she indeed? I'm sure she's right.
3: Simon, I was just going to get to you. Hamlet's escaped. I can't find him anywhere. Maybe he's trying to hide from his forthcoming responsibilities.
1: His what?
3: Hamlet's going to be a father. Ophelia is pregnant.
1: All right, and you think he ran away when he found out? Well, he wouldn't be the first man I knew to do that.
3: The first male, you mean? He's not a man, he's a hamster.
1: Why don't you go and tidy your room, Annie? You'll probably find him under the mess. Take Simon with you.
3: Sally, we need Hamlet here to help Ophelia with the baby. They're coming today, maybe.
1: Maybe he can't face to watch the birth, Anna. He's away to the pub with his mates.
3: Don't be so mean, Sally. Just think of poor Ophelia. She'll be a single mother.
1: Probably manage better without a man. Go on. Both of you, out of here.
6: Yes?
7: Hello, Sergeant Patterson and Constable McAfee. You were from the pub.
6: Is anything the matter?
7: We've had a report that a man's been seen making obscene gestures from one of your back gardens into the park.
6: Oh. Oh, come on in. I'll just tell Mrs. MacDonald.
8: What is it, Sally?
6: It's the RUC. It says somebody's reported a flasher out the back.
4: Flasher? Oh, my God. Oh, my God. Oh, my God. Where are the kids? Where's Anna? Come in, please. Take them to the kitchen. I'll just go and clear the kids from the lane.
1: And that's her in chamomile.
6: Anna's upstairs with Simon and the hams. Just come on through to the kitchen.
1: Thanks. Did he expose himself? I wonder what he was doing down the lane.
7: We're not exactly sure, love. Officer McAfee here took the call.
9: Yeah, a woman called to report the incident. She sounded a bit emotional, very deep voice. Said she nearly strangled her dog with a lead trying to escape.
1: Oh, how was it?
7: I'm afraid she didn't give her name. Sounded distraught. Hung up. Call box at the bottom of the street. We normally wouldn't follow up an anonymous call, except it's beside a school in a public park.
3: Oh, Anna's not outside. She didn't go to the park, did she, Sally?
0: You'd waited a minute. I was trying to tell you, she's in her room with that wee know-all Simon looking for one of the hamsters.
3: Oh, thank goodness. Oh, I'm sorry, you'll have to excuse me. This is shocking news. My little girl is 10. A very impressionable child. Would you like some tea?
9: No, thanks. Oh. I haven't time.
3: Flasher! And from the lane as well. It's hard to believe. I mean, this is such a good area. We know all the neighbours well. We normally notice a stranger at the back lane. When did it happen?
9: Well, we came up as soon as we got the report. Ed said it was an hour ago.
7: We have a description. He's tall, thin, black.
3: Black?
9: Turn the page.
7: All right. Black hair. Wearing pyjamas.
0: Easy to miss them.
9: Anyway, he was allegedly making rude gestures into the park from your garden. Well, if you don't mind, we'll go and take a look out the back.
3: Oh, Sally, men are sick. And today of all days, with the kids off school, bloody Kenneth Baker. Oh, I'm not sleeping my bed until he's caught.
0: Kenneth Baker? Did they say that's who it was? Sure, you never sleep anyway.
3: Honestly, Sally, it's a shame when children can't play out the back without fear of perverts and child molesters.
5: What are you rambling on about, Mum?
3: There's a flasher out the back.
5: Nice one. I'm away for a look. My mate Aaron said you can really undermine them by pointing at their willies and laughing.
0: I'm not going to get anything done today. Would you all clear out and let me finish this ironing?
3: Oh, Sally, put the kettle on, would you? I need to fix the chamomile.
0: You'll be going into a coma if you drink any more of that. I'm away to clear the front room. There's that many burned down candles in there. You'd think you had a park on.
3: I suppose I'd better get back to Maud.
10: Anna! Evie, turn that music down! Anna!
11: Come here. Come here, listen. Hear that? That's something scratching. I think old Hamlet's got himself trapped down that pillar.
10: But how could he?
11: Well, these pillars are hollow. He must have got onto the floor in the upstairs drawing room and fallen down.
10: Oh no, Sally, you'll suffocate. Ophelia will be a widow.
11: God, you take after your ma. You turn everything into drama. I'll get your dad's drill. We just need to bore a wee hole and get him out.
12: You'll have to be extremely careful. You could damage the pillow.
11: I thought you'd left, Simon.
12: No. Anna and I were watching Free Willy. It's a heartrending story of a young boy's love for a wheel. Only $3.99, a spectacular saving on the original price. Evie got it in Tesco's.
11: Aye, and I'm sure she was disappointed when she found out it was about a wheel. Is your daddy home?
12: No, just Mummy and the baby. They're having quality time together.
11: I'm sure they are. Here, keep your ear to that pillar in case he moves. I'll go and get that nice Fenton fella from next door. I'm sure he'd know the best way. It's very good of you to help. Fenton, all the men are at work.
13: I think Victor is there.
11: That's what I said. Anyway, you need a steady hand to do this.
13: It seems an awful pity to drill through this pillar. Are you sure it's wooden?
11: It is. The painter told me it was when the room got redone.
13: It's such a lovely feature.
11: I don't see the point of it.
13: I'll give it a go.
11: What are you doing? To drill a hole in that pillar. This is a listed building, the only complete remaining Victorian terrace in Belfast.
12: I think you're fine, Mrs. McDonald. It's the only remaining residential one.
11: Shut up, Simon.
10: Hurry up, please. Hannah will be suffocated.
11: Suffocated? You're lucky I haven't suffocated her before now. There's no way. Your father will go mad.
10: You're a murderer.
11: Anna, it's a hamster. It's a few months old. That pillar is 170 years old.
10: Yes, Hamlet's just a baby.
12: Well, actually, he is only a few months old, but he's a fully mature hamster.
11: Look, Claire, if Fenton was to drill a wee bit here at the back, then you could shove the wood back in and use wood filler so you wouldn't see it.
10: Oh, Mum, please. Please, we're running out of time.
13: I'll try to keep the hole as small as possible.
11: All right. Try to be careful, will you?
13: It's not going to do it. I'm afraid we need a stronger bit.
12: My daddy has the biggest bit in the lane.
11: That must be nice for him.
3: I'll go and see if we can borrow it.
13: Well, this is certainly a bit different. Drilling for hamsters, and I thought Belfast would be dull.
11: Oh, it would wear you out, this lane. All the kids have menageries. This wee fella here, Simon, he's got a baby dinosaur.
12: I have an iguana.
13: An iguana?
12: Yes, it's a large arboreal lizard of the West Indies and South America. They can attain lengths of 5 feet or more. Nice call, Diggy.
9: Aye, and if it attains another inch, it'll be looking a new cleaner. Never saw an uglier looking bacon anything. It'll make your flesh creep. I even prefer the parrot the twins have in number 31.
12: Chutney is a macaw, Sally.
9: Well, it looks like a parrot to me. I don't know what's wrong. The kids in this lane have never heard of goldfish. Mind you, Miss Black would be better off the giant lizard than that Victor one. He makes the iguana look pretty.
13: He's not very friendly, is he?
9: Oh, you can say that again.
13: He seems to have an antipathy to opera singers. He's barely civil to me, but everybody else in the street seems very friendly.
9: Aye, they are. On this side, the oddies.
13: The oddies?
9: The odd numbers. Nobody ever bothers with the evens on the other side of the street. All the business goes on in the lane out the back.
13: How long have you worked here?
9: This house? Over 10 years.
13: Do you ever think of changing jobs?
9: Oh, aye, all the time. Ach, I suppose I'm used to it, and I'm not qualified to do anything else.
13: You can always go back to school. Adult education, I mean.
9: Oh, no, I was never very clever at school.
13: You seem very clever to me. I mean, they all seem so dependent on you.
9: Thanks. Well, as a matter of fact, there's a new agency opening, and
14: here we go. Oh,
4: this one should do the trick. The saffron thinks it's insane to be drilling through the pillar.
10: Mum, we have to. We can't let him die.
13: Ah, yes, this is one of the new drills. Should do it.
12: This drill has a powerful 18-volt hammer action, variable speed, and includes a double-ended driver bit.
9: He swallowed a dictionary, and it's coming up in chapters.
13: Okay, here we go. Anna, I think you'd better put your hand in and see if you can fish him out. Oh, that's it. Yep. Oh.
10: Oh, no, it's not hammock. Look, it's a little mouse.
12: Oh, ah! It's only a field mouse. Give it to me.
5: What is going on here? Anna, here's your bloody smelly hamster cat. Oh! It was in my knicker drawer. It's pretty crapped all over my underwear. I'll need to disinfect them now. I could catch rabies, you know. What?
13: We've just spent an hour trying to get him out of the pillar.
5: Any particular reason?
4: Anna, honestly, I am so behind in my work as it is.
10: I'm sorry, Mum. I must have left him there when I was getting the hammock for Ophelia.
5: Mum, can you please keep this little brat out of my room? There's no privacy in this house. Can you not read? There is a do not enter sign on my door.
9: I wish we were on the back door of this house.
4: Don't put that piece back yet, Sally. Listen, maybe we should get some mice poison first. Oh, honestly, I hope the pillars aren't crawling with mice. I thought you couldn't have mice in the house with a cat. So he's useless. All he does is pee in the guest room.
5: Yeah, that's right. Get rid of my cat when this wee brat is allowed the vermin in the house and breathing.
4: I didn't say we were getting rid of him. I merely said he was useless at killing mice.
5: Well, we got him from the McNamara's and they're vegetarians. So what do you expect? Maybe he just doesn't feel like committing mass murder to suit you.
4: Evie, please go. I'm starting to feel tense.
5: Yeah, don't worry. I'm going now.
4: I'm sorry, Finta. Teenage angst and all that. Evie's very highly strong.
9: She must take after her father.
4: All those hormones flooding around don't help.
12: Is Evie taking steroids?
4: Go away, Simon.
12: I think you're all a bit tense.
14: Come on and finish watching the video, Simon.
13: Well, I better be getting along. I've got a rehearsal to go to.
9: Oh, here we go again. This place is worse than Shaftesbury Square on a Saturday night.
15: Hello. We've been to nearly every house. No luck. But Mr. McVitie from number 27 says he saw a man answering the description. Come in here. So you mind if we come in again?
9: Oh, not at all. Come on. We're all in here, drilling for hamsters.
7: All right. I'm sure you'd have noticed someone, especially since he was wearing pajamas. Sir, can I have your name and address, please?
13: My name and address? What's the matter?
15: Sir, could you tell us where you were about 2.5 hours ago?
7: And were you wearing those pajamas?
13: These aren't pajamas. I was in the garden of number 27.
7: In the garden? I see. And what were you up to in the garden?
13: I was exercising.
7: Ha! So that's what you call it. Exercising. Very interesting. Sir, I'd like to ask you to accompany me to Donegal Park.
16: Hey, wait a wee minute. What's he supposed to have done?
7: Well, madam, I'm afraid he fits the description of the person seen behaving irregularly in one of the back gardens.
16: Oh, hang on a wee minute, Sergeant. He was only practising his Shai Chi.
7: His what?
15: Do you mean Tai Chi?
16: Oh, that's it.
4: Oh, it's brilliant, isn't it? I've just started that myself. How long have you been doing it?

0: Miss Shay Tea.
1: As what?
2: Do you mean Tai Chi?
3: Oh, that's it.
2: Oh, it's brilliant, isn't it? I've just started that myself. How long have you been doing it?
4: About 4 years now. I hate missing my class when I'm away. I'm such a good teacher.
2: Oh, there's a really good class here in the PEC. I can get you a leaflet if you like.
1: Now, what does this Tai Chi look like?
4: You've done the bubbling well, haven't you?
2: Yeah.
4: Let's try that.
2: Okay.
4: Here we go.
2: It's hard wearing a flak jacket, mind you.
4: It really helps my energy levels.
2: Maybe I should persuade Victor to take it up.
1: Well, I can't see how anyone could mistake that for flak.
3: Did you say it was a woman who rang up?
2: Yes, we thought at first it might have been that owl doll who got her railings pinched last year.
3: Miss Black?
4: My landlady.
1: Aye, the one that was in all the papers. She had us tortured phoning up, on the phone every day, wanting to know our progress. She lives in this lane, doesn't she?
3: And she does, next door.
2: Except she hasn't got a Scots accent.
3: Aha. Uh-huh. Who told you they saw somebody coming in here?
1: Mr. McVitie, that ginger fella next door. Right, and he has a Ballymena accent, gotcha.
3: Ah, it's the bowl, Victor. Oh, he's one bad egg. And he's jealous of Mr. Fanning here.
1: Well, I think the matter's solved. Constable McAfee, I think we might just have another wee word with Mr. McVitie.
2: Mm-hmm.
1: Wasting police time is a serious matter. Goodbye now.
4: Goodbye. Yes.
2: Oh, I go to the Wednesday class at the PE Centre. I might see you there. Cheerio.
3: Oh, good. They've gone.
4: Gosh, that was all a bit upsetting, really. I would hate the opera to get any bad publicity because of me. It helps me relax, you see, the Tai Chi.
3: Fenton, don't worry about it. Sounds like Victor was making trouble telling the police you'd been out in the garden. And then you standing there in your pyjamas.
4: Well, they're not actually pyjamas.
2: No, it's an Issey Miyake leisure suit.
3: Oh, well, whatever. They're very comfortable looking. Maybe I should get a pair to wear when I'm cleaning. Anyway, I was lucky that wee policewoman knew all about it.
4: I can't thank you enough, Sally.
2: Miss, we'll have to get along to the opera. Miss Black says it's a great production.
4: Perhaps I can arrange a few cups.
2: Oh, that'd be lovely. Tony and I'd love that.
4: And you, Sally?
2: I'm sure Sally wouldn't be into opera.
4: I've been feeling Sally might be a bit of an opera buff. Hey, Sally?
3: Oh, well, do a lot of screaming around the house. Go on, why not? I've never been.
4: Well, why don't you give it a try? This one has subtitles. Anyway, I'd better get a move on.
2: Bye, Fenton. Lovely to meet you. Oh, I should get back to the grindstone.
4: Goodbye. Thanks for sorting that out with the police.
3: Oh, you're welcome.
4: I'll see you. I'll let you know about the cops.
3: Bye-bye. Oh, poor old Fenton. I thought he was going to faint when the police asked him his name. He went as white as a ghost. He's the nicest lodger Miss Black's had, isn't he?
2: Oh, yes. Do you remember the two from last year? They drank all her good wine and left a case of Black Tower.
3: Oh, that was decent of them. I like Black Tower. All the same. You'd wonder how she can be bothered.
2: I think she likes the company. And I'm sure the money comes in handy. Although I'd be surprised if Victor pays much rent. Mm.
3: It sounds like he's been at the vodka again today.
2: Hello? Who? Hold on, please. It's for you, Sally. Someone with an American accent.
3: Oh, I'll just take that there out in the hall, if you don't mind.
2: No, not at all.
3: Hello? Is Sally O'Neill here? How did you get this number?
5: Hi, Miss O'Neill. I called your home and your son gave it to me. I told him it was urgent. I wondered if you could come in today for a further interview with us. We were real impressed with your last one.
3: What time?
5: 3:00?
3: Oh, it'll have to be later. I don't finish work till 3:00.
5: Fine, let's make it 4:00 then.
3: I won't have time to get home and get changed.
5: Oh, don't worry about that. See you 4:00.
2: Everything all right, Sally?
3: Yes.
2: That was an American accent, wasn't it?
3: Yes. Oh, God, well, all this fusses me behind my work. I'll just finish the hoovering.
2: Right. Well, back to the study then.
3: That's me finished, Claire. I'll see you on Friday.
6: Thanks, Sally.
5: Hello, maids to order hygiene technicians. Can I help you?
2: Who is this, please?
5: He called me, love. Maids to order hygiene technicians.
2: What do you do?
5: We supply a cheerful maid to come to your home and clean it like never before, using only top quality products. Our employees are all picked for their cheerful dispositions and their love for domestic hygiene.
2: God, this woman sounds like a relative of Simon's.
5: Pardon?
2: Oh, thank you. I think I dialed the wrong number.
5: Okay.
1: There they are. Sorry to

0: Oh, hello, Trevor.
1: Nobody want this ham sandwich?
0: No, go ahead.
1: Thanks.
0: Simon's upstairs.
1: No. I'm not looking for him, but he has piano at 5. Send him in then. No, I'm just leaving in a notice for the next Residents Association meeting Thursday night.
0: Oh, it's not here, is it?
1: No, our house this time. One or two pressing items on the agenda.
0: Oh, I can guess. Miss Black's railings.
1: You're right. I couldn't have another bit of ham, could I? Saffron had marrow fritters for lunch.
0: Yeah, hang on, I'll make you one. I'm worried, Trevor.
1: What's up?
0: Sally's had a phone call.
1: Bad news?
0: Have you ever heard of maids to order?
1: Sounds like an escort agency.
0: Oh, my God! It couldn't be, could it? They told me they were hygiene technicians. Do you think that's a code for call girls?
1: That's probably their cover. They don't usually say what they do over the phone.
0: Trevor, I couldn't bear it if Sally were to leave us. I couldn't cope. The house would be impossible. I'm just not cut out for housework. It stifles my creativity.
1: To leave to become a call girl? It does seem out of character. Although, Saffron thinks Sally has been a bit different since she bought the motorbike.
0: Oh.
1: Maybe wearing all that leather has got her excited.
0: How long has Sally worked for you, Trevor?
1: It must be 8 years, since Simon was a baby. Why?
0: She's been coming here for over 10 years. Do you think we all pay her enough?
1: Yes, I'm sure we do. Twice the minimum wage. And she gets holiday pay and sick pay. Maybe she just needs an extra job in the evenings.
0: But an escort agency? She always says she's fed up with men.
1: Perhaps men aren't involved.
0: No. You don't think she could be...
1: A lot of women don't discover their true sexuality till later on. I've been reading a book of Saffron's. It's called Buried Feminine Sexual Urges, How to Bring Them to the Surface.
0: But Sally... You think Sally has come out? It seems so unlike her. I would have noticed.
1: She comes to us on Wednesday. I'll ask Saffron to try and find out by stealth. Saffron's good at that sort of thing.
0: Yeah, she is rather good at finding out other people's business.
1: That's a bit harsh, Claire. Saffron is just naturally interested in people. Anyway, perhaps the four houses who employ Sally could have a quick chat after the residence meeting. I have to go. I have to hand these leaflets out. See you later. Yeah. Can I take this ham sandwich with me?
0: Oh, yeah, yeah. See you.
2: Hi, Fenton. You off to your rehearsal?
3: Yes. I thought I might be able to catch a lift. I've always fancied myself on a motorbike.
2: Get on that helmet and climb in the back.
3: Maybe we have time for a cup of coffee. My rehearsal's at 4.
2: So's my appointment. Well, that'll be great, Fenton.
4: In Two Doors Down by Annie McCartney, Sally was played by Frances Tomalty, Claire by Marcella Reardon, Fintan by Jared Murphy, and Evie by Katie Gledhill. Trevor was played by Jared McSorley, Anna by Bethan Lloyd, and Simon by Patrick Gledhill. Other parts were played by members of the company. Two Doors Down was directed in Belfast by Tanya Nash.
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9: He had an engine and he sure had fun. 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
11: Charlie says, love my good and plenty. 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
2: Dinner Ladies by Taran Alley, with Barbara Dixon as Bev, Bridget Forsyth as Mrs. Ollerenshaw, and Liz Smith as Flo. Episode 4, The Professionals.

0: Me. Hey, Gary. I'm busy in here, you know.
1: Hurry up if you want a lift, or I'm going back to bed.
0: Charming.
1: Well, have you finished?
0: Aye.
1: And you can flush your stupid ideas away while you're at it. I told you no one had lent you and your cronies money for some harebrained scheme.
0: Yeah. Thanks, Gary. Thanks for your support.
2: Mum, I reckon you didn't get that loan because it were two women who were asking for it. If you'd had a bloke with you, you'd have got it.
3: This ain't London, Mum. It's Old Dale.
0: Listen, you two. That's right nice of you, but we were a shambles in there yesterday. If we're gonna do this, we've gotta get some professionals on our side.
2: Here, how about taking me dad with you next time?
1: Hey, Kev, did you swap them cornflake cards for me? Me Alan Shearer doubles?
3: Yeah, I've got them in my bag somewhere.
1: Oh, brilliant.
0: Yeah, that's a really great idea, Shelley.
4: You're gonna make me lit.
2: You can make it up to me,
3: won't you?
2: Yeah. And I'll have the ingredients for a birthday cake, got you? What do you reckon?
4: As if I've got a choice. You're wasted as a dinner.
2: Am I?
4: Yeah. You should have been a bailiff. Take anything off anyone, you would. Not that there's much left to take off you today.
2: Get out of it!
4: Seeing as you're dressed for action.
2: What do you mean? This is my birthday outfit.
4: Is it? Do you want to see my birthday suit tonight?
2: Sorry, Jim. I only go for designer labels.
5: And those earrings, Evie? They're like gold golf balls.
2: I like to be a bit outrageous on my birthday.
0: Well, just you keep a lid on it till we're down pub tonight. We've got to look like professionals and we won't dress like that.
2: So, this bank manager, told us to get lost then?
0: As good as. Maybe he's right.
2: Don't say that. We'll find the dosh to set ourselves up, somehow.
0: Crikey. What speed is that Sally doing?
2: Who's that on the back of a bike?
5: Quick, get in here, chuck door in, Granny. Give us a hand with a bike, will you?
2: What? Oh, my goodness.
5: Oh, come on, don't just stand there. Come on. We'll take the car and taxi.
0: Sally? What the hell is going on? And why is that dirty bike in my kitchen?
5: Oh, I'm late, so I jumped red light. Now the coppers are after me. Oh, quick, in, Drowny, let's hide in the locker room.
2: What?
5: And let me introduce you.
2: How does it? Oh, that's better.
5: Bev, Joe, Sophie, this is my sister-in-law, Indrani Kumar, Master of Business Administration.
0: Pleased to meet you.
6: Hiya.
2: Hello.
6: Pleased to meet you.
5: I was giving her a lift and I thought I could introduce her on the way.
6: Oh, you look like you need a strong coffee. Fancy a donut and all?
2: I'd love to, but I'm on a diet.
5: Join the club.
0: Listen, I do hope you can help us, Indrani. We're having real trouble getting people to take us seriously.
2: Don't be too worried. I've been looking through the tender document and I think, with a few extra people on the team, we can put together a very persuasive business plan.
5: Well, we couldn't do worse than that cesspit I visited yesterday. Simpkins Catering. Simpkins money grabbing more like. What they give them all for to eat. I'd sooner be out of a job than feed our kids that slop.
2: We'll need a bloke.
6: Joe!
5: Trust her.
0: No, she's right. Round here, it'd make a big difference if we've got a bloke on the team.
2: Well, I have just the man. My cousin Deepak. I'm bringing him to our meeting this afternoon. He's a very shrewd businessman.
5: Yeah, he's great.
2: I'm on my way to see him now.
5: I'd give you that lift the rest of the way, but I can't now. I'm a wanted woman.
2: Thank heavens for that. I value my life. See you all later.
5: Bye.
2: Bye.
6: Hey, Sal. She's got her head screwed on.
5: I told ya.
6: She's very sure of herself, isn't she? Frightens me.
0: She's just what we need, Sal. Thanks.
7: Morning, all.
8: Hi, hello.
0: Morning, Flo.
7: I just hang me coat up and I'll be with you.
0: Okay, love.
2: What's the point, Bev? Even Sophie gets more done than her.
6: What do you mean?
2: I mean, we should get shot of old Mother Hubbard. She can't do a flipping thing.
0: I can't. I asked her for a week.
8: Well, I say she goes, Sally.
0: Yeah, sorry.
8: Soph.
7: No, I don't know. Well, yeah. Here we are, then. Brian Rumgato.
0: No, it's incredible.
5: You made that yourself?
0: I don't know what to say. How about tar very much?
6: Yeah, tar ever so, Flo. You remembered?
7: I'm not saying I yet, you know. Look, girls, I know I was slow yesterday, but I don't do sandwiches or tills, you see. I'm the queen of the sweets, me. I can do the lot. Cakes, buns, jam, roly-poly, you name it.
0: Hey.
7: Just let me do what I do best, then judge me.
0: I dunno.
5: Well.
0: Right, that's Flo on hot sweets, Sophie, snacks, Sally, washing up, please. I'll do sandwiches, and Joe, you can do the main courses. Meatballs today, please. Oh, and a lunch for three for Mrs. O and all.
7: Thanks, girls. You won't be sorry.
9: Yes, of course, Mrs. Platt. I'll see Mrs. Oren shows up to speed.
10: Right, Maggie, you can stop, Martha. There's that shelf you keep going on about.
9: Stan, I'm on the phone. Sorry about that, Mrs. Platt.
10: Have a good mind to take it away again.
9: Yes, you can leave it with me. Stan! OK, bye then. Stanley Nelson, you're an absolute... Good morning, Oldale School.
10: Oh, she can be miserable, that Maggie. Passes the pencil, Kev.
9: Simpkins Catering, and your name? Nigel Simpkins.
10: I don't believe it.
3: Yes, Stan.
10: Shh, quiet, Kevin.
9: And I'm sure...
10: You'd want to take on another canteen. I'd never have told you to go see him. They're backstabber.
5: I don't know what you're all going on about. If we lose out to him, we don't want the flaming contract. I want us to do good food and out. Not chuffing packet mixes and instant powders.
7: She's right, you know.
10: Anyway, I just thought I'd come and tell you. Better get back. That Maggie will nag me pants off if I don't finish them shelves.
0: Okay, and thanks, Stan.
5: Here, Bev. Where's Joe?
0: Gone out back for a fag.
5: So, I suppose you've managed to get one for tonight, then?
0: Yeah. He calls himself Flash Harry. He's getting to the pub at 9 o'clock.
6: Oh, he's never going to take all his clothes off in pub, surely?
5: Flo, are you sure you can handle this?
7: No, I can't handle it. I'll just look.
6: I feel sorry, Lauren. When Joe gets older, and she'll make mincemeat of him.
0: Salvation! Oh, nothing. Just deciding when we should cut the birthday cake Flo made you.
6: Oh, we'll have it after dinner, eh?
0: Yeah, okay, good idea. Come on, girls, now, back to work. Okay. So, how are we doing then, girls? Joe?
6: 2 trays of meatballs, 2 large pasta bakes, and 2 trays of budgie's heads.
0: You what?
6: Flo's been teaching me what they used to call things. Sprouts. They look just like budgie's heads.
0: Sophie, how much of everything?
11: 50 pasties, 100 burgers, 4 cheese chips, 2 jugs gravy.
0: Flo?
7: 1 tray of tapioca.
0: Tapioca?
7: Oh. You what, love? Plus... 2 spotted dicks, 100 couple of cupcakes, 2 trays of apple pie and 4...
5: And that's a relief.
12: All right. Oh, hello, Flo. You still with us? I bet you're all glad to see me, then.
6: Oh, of course we are, Rita. You're our ray of sunshine.
12: Yeah, well, don't start taking it for granted that I'll help out every day. I might be part of doers' jobs.
0: OK, girls. Action stations, here comes the flood.
5: Come on, Joe, you're serving with me.
6: Come in.
5: Oh, hello, Mr. Wright. You're in early.
13: Yes, I'm on duty this lunch hour.
0: Joe, have you taken through Mrs. Orr's lunch for three?
9: And in fact, we will be starring in our corporate video being filmed this afternoon, won't we, Bob?
14: Aye. Can't leave the head and chairman out, can we?
9: I do apologise, Mr. Cranford. My kitchen staff assure me that our lunch is on the way.
14: Ah.
9: Lunch at last. Thank you.
6: Joe.
9: Oh, yes, of course, Joe.
6: It's my birthday.
14: Oh, happy birthday, love.
6: Ta.
9: Yes, many happy returns of the day, Joe.
6: Thanks, Mrs. O. What have you got me? Well, that's nice. Never mind. Enjoy your dinner.
9: Thank you so much.
13: Thank you.
15: I hope the food's as tasty as the service.
6: She care?
15: Well, Mrs. Ollerenshaw, is everything in your kitchen so well maintained?
0: Let's start, shall we? Oh, meatballs. What a quaint idea. Well, do begin.
15: Sir,
16: I have.
0: If you and your company are successful in winning the catering contract, Mr. Cranford, I hope you will build on the progress I've been able to make in widening the culinary repertoire here at Old Dale School.
15: Our reputation is second to none, Mrs. Ollerenshaw. That's why we're still in business. They're not bad, these.
0: A shallot.
16: A what?
0: You see, Mr. Cranford, little touches like these don't cost dear, but make all the difference.
15: Shallots, eh? Crikey, that's a whopper. I've not got one.
0: Oh, allow me. I'd hate you to miss out. Have mine. It seems to be a bit hard. Oh, my God. It's an earring.
7: There you go, Joe. It's absolutely brilliant, Flo.
5: Just as well we're having it after dinner. I put that much rum in it, we'd never have got the dinners done. Oh,
17: Sophie, want a slice?
5: Oh, yes, please.
18: Well, I'm pleased you ladies have got...
5: Our business advisors for the catering contract. This is Mrs. Ollerenshaw, our headmistress.
2: Mrs. Ollerenshaw, hello.
18: Good morning.
10: Delighted to meet you. No one warned me Old Dale was run by such a charming lady.
18: Oh, thank you, Mr. Chowdhury. Now, Beverly, I wanted a quick word, if I may.
19: That's okay, Mrs. O. We've got no secrets from our business partners.
18: Very well. It's a small matter about the large gold earring I found in my lunch. Here.
6: Oh, I've been looking for that.
19: Oh, terribly sorry, Mrs. O.
18: I could have choked on it.
6: You'd need some gob to swallow some at that size.
19: Joe! Are you sure you won't have a slice of cake with us, Mrs. O?
18: Quite sure. I don't know that I trust the catering in this kitchen anymore.
19: I beg your pardon.
10: Beverly, leave it.
7: You know, I really think she hates us.
5: Well, you girls haven't blown your chances.
2: Don't be silly. Of course you haven't. It's not Mrs. Ollerenshaw's decision. It's the Board of Governors that decide who gets the contract.
10: Anyway, about our meeting with the bank manager this afternoon. Bev, you and Sally need to look every inch the professional. Have you both got suits?
19: Well, I've got, like, a dark blue blazer that I can wear over a posh frock.
10: It's not a night at the theatre. It's a business meeting.
19: And that's what you're there for. To take care of the business side of things.
5: Yeah, if we end up running this place together, we'll leave all that up to you two.
2: I think what Deepak means is that we all need to look like experts in our own fields. I'm sure your outfit will be fine, Bev.
6: And what'll you be wearing, Deepak?
5: Joe, don't start.
6: Well, I mean...
2: I asked you all to think about our unique selling point. What is it about the Sheila's Kitchen bid that singles us out from all the others? Yes, go on, Sophie.
7: I thought we could all wear, like, bright uniforms, you know, a bright yellow or green or something. That'd make us stand out.
10: Anyone else?
5: Well, I always said the kids nowadays didn't get a balanced diet for school dinners. When I started, we'd give them meat and two veg on their plate. And they jolly well have to eat it or go hungry.
19: Strict lot in your day, Flo.
2: And?
5: They ate it. But that's it. Look, at the moment we let them choose what they want, so they choose the rubbish. But Sheila's Kitchen can be the only one offering a guaranteed balanced diet.
6: Our kids wouldn't know a balanced diet if it spat in their eye.
7: I don't think they'd eat meat and two veg, would they?
19: Well, I think a lot of kids do care what they eat. I could ask my Shelley and Kevin to ask all their mates, find a few meals they would eat.
2: Mm. Better still, let's call it a survey and have a committee of pupils who we consult. We'll soon see if there are balanced meals that the kids actually like. How does it sound to you, Deepak?
10: Sounds very good. I'll leave all the kitchen stuff to you ladies. You come up with the menus. I'll make sure it can pair.
19: Here at Old Dale School, we strive for excellence in everything we do.
16: Hang on a minute, Cynthia. I've chopped your head off.
19: Oh, really?
16: How does the Zoom thing on this cord camera work?
19: Camcorder, Bob. Camcorder. How many times?
16: Oh, whatever.
19: It's the large button with the arrows.
16: Well, if you know how to work it, then you film me first.
19: But if we record it in the right order, then we won't need to edit it. And as I'm opening the film with my pièce de camera, I need to be filmed first.
16: If you hadn't upset that media studies teacher, we wouldn't be in this mess.
19: Bob.
16: Oh, all right, then.
9: How do I look?
6: Oh, you look great, ma'am. Not much makeup on, though.
19: It's a business meeting, Shelley, not a catwalk.
3: Well, I think you look right professional, ma'am.
19: Gary?
20: How long do them flipping pitches have to be in for?
19: 20 minutes.
20: Well, you got something to do them before you go, then.
19: No, I have not.
20: What's in the bag? Overnight case, is it?
19: Joe come in wearing great big baubles today, so I thought me and the girls could all turn up at the pub tonight for her birthday wearing these. To, you know, take the mickey like.
20: All right, for some.
16: God, crap, that's hot.
19: You all right?
16: Oh, stop me doing this anyway.
19: Right. Wish me luck.
3: Good luck, ma'am.
6: Yeah, you'll do great, ma'am.
19: What do you think, Gary? Do I look okay? Like a businesswoman?
20: A woman looking for business, more like.
19: Hiya. Sorry I'm a bit late.
6: Hi, Bev. Gosh, you do look smart, doesn't she, Deepak?
21: Yes, very nice.
5: You've done us proud, Bev.
6: We've known him for years. He trusts us.
21: I have to disappear after the meeting. Another appointment.
6: But we are all due to meet at Joe's tomorrow morning to discuss our next step. Is everyone able to make that?
5: Of course.
6: Oh, yeah.
21: Right, down to business. When we're in with Gerard, I'll run through a few things. Cash flow and turnover predictions, profit and loss forecasts, and capital injection estimates.
19: As you can see, Gerard, with a guaranteed captive market and a highly experienced and committed workforce, the risk is minimized to a very large extent.
21: Well, I can't say I'm not persuaded that as a team you have the wherewithal to make a go of this venture. But there's one thing that worries me.
22: Uh-oh. What's that, Gerard?
21: School meals are changing, aren't they? Healthy options taking away exactly the foods young people like best. That's what you're going to do. But how can you stop the kids from going to the local bakeries and chip shops instead, where they're not told what they should and shouldn't eat? Mrs. Pope, you'll be the catering manager.
19: Yeah. Well, we know what the kids like and don't like, and we're asking them all what they think.
22: That's right. We have instigated a pupil survey, which analyzes the menu choices that have majority support, and yet still offer a balanced diet. And I'm sure our very capable dinner ladies will be able to cook whatever we decided.
21: Mrs. Kummer?
5: Between us, we can cover most of the cuisines or styles, you know, well, that I can think of.
22: I think what Mrs. Kumar is trying to say is
19: what she means is we know this job inside out and we can just as easily cook healthy dinners the kids would love as we can the ragbag of 30-odd items we have to put out at the moment. There'd be less waste and all. Them two would look after the paperwork and we'd do the rest.
21: That's what I've been waiting to hear. Whether you ladies would indeed be the mistresses in your own kitchen. And I can see, Deepak, that this is a team that has its expertise and authority very evenly spread. Certainly we'll be able to help you if you win the contract for Old Dale School. And I very much hope you do.
19: Here you are, girls. Double reason to celebrate Joe's birthday and getting the loan.
7: Yes!
23: Well done, you two. I knew you girls were a great team the moment I walked in.
6: Brilliant. Well done.
5: Thank you very much. Hey, where's Joe? I hope she gets here before the Stribogam arrives or I'm going. He's not sitting on my lap.
19: Luke, she'll be here any second, so quick. Get these on. Here you are, Sal. Flo. So.
6: Christmas decorations.
19: Yeah, just like a gold golf ball earrings, but twice the size. And you know, they cost more than her earrings and all, 30p a pair.
7: I always said she were cheap.
19: Quick, get them on before she gets here. I can't wait to see her face.
7: Blimey, the leather.
1: What must I look like?
7: I
1: don't know if I can wear these, Beth.
7: How about you crying out loud, Sophie? Do you not know how to enjoy yourself? Hey, up, here she comes. Oh, wearing next to nothing as usual.
19: Happy birthday, love.
1: Happy birthday, Joe.
6: Thank you very much.
7: Yeah, happy birthday.
6: Hey, I love the earrings, girls. Glad to see I've started a trend.
7: Hey, what do you have to drink, Joe?
6: Oh, part a bitter, please, Flo.
7: On its way.
6: Crikey. Look at that bloke. Comes into a nice pub like this, dressed in an old Mac.
19: Oh, my word, he's coming over here.
6: What have you done?
4: Hello, ladies. And which one of you is Joe? Hiya, love. I'm Flash Harry.
6: Oh, are you now? Well, you'll be Debbie Harry by the time I finish, will you?
4: What? Hang on!
6: Get over here!
4: What are you doing?
6: I'm going to make men's feet of you!
4: Help me, will you? Right,
19: right. Oh, me feet. Gary, you still up?
20: What time do you call this?
19: We all went out for an Indian after the pub.
20: Till 1 in the morning?
19: Yeah. Got a problem with that?
20: No, you have. I'm not stopping in like some babysitter while Lady Muck goes off skin down your nose at me. Looks like you've forgotten who's boss. Need reminding, do you?
19: Don't you dare! Let go, Gary, or so help me out!
20: Put down the frying pan, Ben!
19: You want to fight? You've got one! Come on, then! I've had enough!
20: Bev! I'm warning you! You'll be sorry! Right! Ah! Oh!
19: And that's the last time I have a frying pan in my hand for you, Gary Pope.
3: Mum, where do we have to go now?
19: Hurry up, the taxi's here.
8: Oh, this bag's too heavy, Mum.
19: We'll give it here then. Now come on before he wakes up.
3: Dad, what did you do to him?
19: Not through the kitchen, Kevin. At the front. You'll be fine.
8: What's going on? What's happened?
19: In you get, Kevin.
11: About everything, love?
19: Yeah, that's it.
11: Okay. Where to, then?
8: Yeah, Mum. Where are we going?
24: In Dinner Ladies, Barbara Dixon played Bev, Liz Smith, Flo, Jean Haywood, Sally, Bridget Forsyth, Mrs. Ollerinshaw, Kay Ragg, Joe, Debbie Chazen, Sophie, Jack Smethers, Bob, Tim Dante, Gary, Bill Dean, Stan, Andrew Wincott, Mr. Wright, Maxine Finch, Rita, Vinnie Dillon, Indrani, Hamaj Singh Kalarai, Deepak, Stephen Hoyle, Kevin, Sally Walsh, Shelley. The script editor was Wendy Lee. Script consultant, Anne Edivine. Studio engineer, Dave Peacock. Dinner Ladies was written and directed by Taran Ali and is a Bonalati production for BBC Radio 4.
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0: At the piano is Colin Sell, and your chairman is Humphrey Littleton.
1: Thank you and welcome to the show. We begin this week with some good news and some bad news. Three of our regulars are able to be with us today. That's the bad news. The good news is that they're joined by Mike Harding. So welcome on my right, Mike Harding and Willie Rushton. And on my left, Graham Garden and Barry Cryer. And we start with a game called Double Feature. This is the round that takes as its premise the poverty of the international film industry. For economic reasons, new films have to be made out of remakes of pairs of old films. And I want you to give me the resulting titles, and I'll award points for anything that approaches humour. And we'll start with you, Graham Garden.
2: So I've heard that they're going to combine Gorky Park, Porky's, and Delia Smith's cookery course and come up with Gorky Porky Pudding and Pie. Good, eh?
1: Okay, Mike.
3: Well, I thought they might combine Gandhi and Ring of Fire and do a film about an Indian bicycle regiment that lived on curry and call it Blazing Saddles.
2: They're combining Never Say Never Again and Strange Invaders, and they're calling it the Joan Collins story. Yes. It's there if you look for it.
3: That's Joan Collins one story.
1: Hi, Willie Rushton.
4: I got your noises off. I know, it's a personal problem.
2: I don't think we don't know.
4: Noises off, scream, scream, scream, and cats. And it's called Watch It, Lads. Yehudi is having his fiddle resurfaced.
2: I hear that they're going to put together TVAM and Breakfast TV and call it Quit.
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2: They're combining Rumble, Fish, and Apocalypse Now and calling it the BBC Canteen.
3: The Texas Chainsaw Massacre and Tales from the Vienna Woods and calling it Chips with Everything.
4: Earthquake, Carry On Nurse, and See How They Run, which they're going to call simply Bedpan.
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1: Any more?
2: Up Periscope and Sincerely Yours. And it's called Sincerely Periscope.
3: Snow White and Emmanuel and call it 7-Up.
1: I think that's a good enough time to call a halt to that.
2: Slightly too
4: always
2: late.
4: Stop when you're behind.
1: Well, our newcomer Mike Harding is shot into the lead with that. Anyway, this is where I flick through the yellow pages and ask the teams to stop me and choose a trade. And then at the end of the program, I'll be asking the teams for appropriate names for members of that trade arriving at their annual ball. I'm going to flick the yellow pages now. Teams, stop me when you
4: stop.
1: Wish.
4: Oh, I do that in the case of any help. I'm sorry.
1: We've stopped at letter C, page, in fact, 122.
2: A lot of A, B's, and C's.
1: And it gives you a choice, which is more than I'm going to do. You could have had chamois leather manufacturers or chain and lifting gear testers.
2: Why
1: we've
2: not?
1: We've had them. So we'll do charitable organizations.
2: Oh, great. Great. Right.
1: You like that?
2: Right. Yeah.
1: Start thinking, and we'll go on to the next round. Limericks, this is called. I'm going to ask you to make up some limericks that are suitable for broadcasting, so it shouldn't take us long. I'll give you the first line, and then you take one line each, and we'll start now with a line. A woman once said, "What the heck," to me. Mike.
3: You look like a physical wreck to me.
2: You're a leery old gent.
4: However, come to my tent.
2: Though it doesn't look very erect.
1: I'm not having that. 10 miles off.
5: Diverse.
1: Here's another one, then. Let's hear it for old Russell Hartio.
4: He's a bit of a lad for a partio. You arrive about 8, and you're given a plate.
3: Of chicken and ham and tomato.
1: thank you, Mark. Graham Garden, a Portuguese goer from Chile.
2: These get better, don't they, Hump? A Portuguese goer from Chile once met a young hooker named Willie.
3: Me. She started to hook her.
4: Thank you, Mike. She said, let's play Rugger.
5: Half time score, Chile 3, Willy nilly.
1: Right, finally, Willy, here's one for you to take up. A cheeky young cowpoke called Hank.
5: Went into the woods.
3: You never get away with it.
5: With a plank.
1: Just a warning shot.
2: For 3 or 4 winters,
3: he suffered the splinters.
4: But he laughed all the way to the bank.
1: Stupid.
4: Clean up.
1: Very good, Barry. You win that one.
4: Thank you, Arm.
1: We go on now to actually, the score is a bit embarrassing at the moment, so I'll keep it to myself. We go on to the round called Word for Word. In this round, one of the members of a team says a word and his partner must say another word totally unconnected with the first, and so on. The other team can challenge and try and prove a connection. And we'll start now. Who wants to start this one?
2: They do.
1: Willie Rustin and Mike Harding, will you start us off? Get ready to challenge Graham and Barry.
3: Palimpsest.
4: Plank.
1: Challenge from Barry Cryer.
4: Connection between palim and cest. Such a long word, I thought I should intrude in the middle of it.
3: Palimpsest is a Greek word meaning twice written, and it concerns manuscripts of which one erases the upper layer and writes upon the cleaned vellum beneath.
4: Well, we all know that.
5: Tim wouldn't have known that.
4: So there are two versions. That's the connection, first and second version. I knew I was onto something here.
1: Good challenge.
4: Thank you.
1: Oh, I was supposed to short it. Will you start?
4: Yes.
1: Will you start with your word, Graham?
2: Lamborghini.
4: Thrush.
1: Challenge from Willie Rushton.
2: The diet of the thrush is Lamborghinis. The famous Italian vegetable.
1: Very good challenge. Okay, Willie, you take a word.
2: Tarot.
3: Transistor.
2: Tomato.
3: Verisimilitude.
2: Teak.
3: Turgid.
2: Door.
1: Challenge there from Barry
4: Teak, Clark. Well known as the most turgid of woods. I read it in a book. The Book of Wood Lists.
2: By Nigel Rees.
4: Who else?
1: Right, Barry, you win that one. Take a word.
2: Flitch.
1: Challenge from Mike Harding.
3: No connection with anything.
4: You adjudicate.
1: What's your defense? I want to hear your side of it.
4: No, I'm not here to defend myself.
1: Then you lose a point. Mike.
3: Bassoon.
2: Hemp.
3: Grunge.
2: Socket.
1: Challenge.
2: Grunge and Socket, a very well-known drag act.
1: Well, very good, Graham. They were on the point of winning that round when you intercepted them, so you and Barry win that one. As we go on to the round, just a minute. This is a musical round in which the team members attempt to sing a song for a minute without hesitation, repetition, or deviation. A song is going to start with you, Willie, and it's There Is Nothing Like a Day. Challenge, sir.
6: Hesitation.
5: That's one of the few people who count in.
1: It actually starts off. It starts off.
6: Repetition of hesitation.
5: I'm allowing Colin his brief moment of glory prior to my singing, after which he's lost.
3: And he also has to play Colo Voce, which is not easy.
5: Could you play it again, Colin? I think you'll notice I was doing the right thing. I was always trying to remember the tune. There is nothing like a day.
1: Challenge from Graham.
5: In the world.
6: A deviation from the key there, I
5: think. That was in F, where I belong.
1: Yeah, I think that's okay. You were in the area of the right key, Willie, so carry on.
6: Well, it was on the keyboard, yes.
5: There are no books like a female. Absolutely all resembling a person of the opposite sex. Complete and utter inadequacy of alcoholic refreshment. Resembling
6: a person, not a man.
5: As to thinking, forget it. The same thing goes for acting. Or indeed attracting. In fact, there's not a thing that's wrong with any person of a male inclination here.
6: Challenge.
1: Well, Graham and Barry and Mike Harding didn't really get a look in that round, which
6: lucky,
1: took them about 25 points ahead.
6: Oh, what a famous round.
1: Wonderful. We've just got time for another round of the well-known board game Bordo. You remember how it was poised last week, so Barry, it's your turn now to throw the dice.
6: 11. 6. 6 and 5. Oh, dear. Pick up a card. You are Ronald Reagan. Go back to Hollywood. Well, I go back 7 to Hollywood. Right. Onward.
1: That was 7?
6: That was 7, yes, in my book. Plus okay. VAT.
1: Okay. Right, Willie Rushton.
6: Oh. 4.
5: Ah! A ladder. Up we go. Oh! No. It's a ladder in Joan Collins' stocking. Down we go. Right. Sorry, Britain.
1: Graham Garden.
6: Aha, 14 the hard way. Back to Joan Collins again. Double 7, right. Well, that means I move my Sydney Opera House. Yeah. 2 spaces. Hup. Into the cellar, and I suspect Colonel Mustard in the... In the gents at Piccadilly.
1: Your turn, Mike. One. Community chest. You've been elected Prime Minister of Great Britain. Go straight to Abu Dhabi. Do not pass go. Collect £2 million. Light your son on the way back. We're in the toilets in Piccadilly. Meets Colonel Mustard. Well, on that cliffhanger, we've gone now to Call My Bluff, a game familiar to all those who've seen the television program of the same name. Very much the same way. The teams are going to give me 4 different definitions of a word, and I have to guess which one is correct, and then they'll tell me whether it's true or a bluff. And this week, teams, your word is... Littleton. Let's start with you, Barry.
6: Well, this dates from the Olympic Games. Many of you may have seen the film Chariots of Fire, and the two heroes, as it were, of that film were Harold Abrahams, the great Jewish athlete who used to run 220 yards, but to you, 200. and the Eric Liddell, the great Scots athlete, who's a very religious man, whose motto regarding athletic events was never on a Sunday, which was exemplified in the film. He later changed his name to Melina McCoury and became Elgin Marbles champion. But it all dates from him being nobbled. He was nobbled. Somebody introduced curry powder and centipods into his pre-race drink, and he thus ran 100 yards in 0.34 seconds, which was computed as being 100 miles an hour, known as a ton. So a little ton, the derivation, a nobbled athlete, little ton.
1: Right. We go on to you, Willie. What about your definition?
5: Mine actually is Lytle Tone, is the pronunciation. And it's a new service that British Telecom has brought in for compulsive liars. That you actually lie until you hear... And it's quite good. You can talk about Littleton's, for instance, whose record is pretty appalling in this country, particularly Bad Penny Blues.
1: Just make a note about that one. And we go on to you, Graham Garden.
2: It comes from the old French. And the phrase in French is le tel ton, which is literally untranslatable, but as close as you could get would be so what. Le tel ton, they cry. If, for example, a jazzo was to stand up and toot out Bad Penny Blues on his trumpet, the French audience might turn to their friends and say, le tel ton. So what? That's what it means.
6: Fair enough.
2: Littleton.
1: Right.
6: Fair enough.
2: Le tel ton. So what? The audience are saying it now. Can you hear
6: me? Very good.
1: Right, Mike Harding.
3: Littleton is, in fact, a word of Cumbrian origin. It dates from 18th century England, 18th century Cumbria in particular. And Littleton is a feather bolster that was used in bundling. Bundling was a tradition that arose somewhere around about the 17th century. In the 18th century, if you actually look at parish register, you'll see that the average age of marriage was 27 years. And the onset of puberty was somewhere around about 14. This meant that, any mathematician could tell you, this meant 13 years of biting the fireplace and kicking the crumb horn and waiting at tumbril terminuses and kissing your good lady goodnight as she went off into the darkness of 18th century England. There was nowhere, in other words, that couples could go to court each other, to have a good court, as they used to say. The woods were full of desperate men and the hills were full of desperate women because nobody invented roads so far. So the custom grew of people lying together. This was called bundling, so they could get to know each other. And they had a feather bolster with sharp bodkins in it, which would puncture your ego if you tried to cross the forbidden line. And this tradition of bungling, or climbing in the window of your loved one, degenerated into, the word actually degenerated and became burgling. So, a Littleton.
6: This is longer than Thornburg.
1: I know, but it isn't costing as much.
6: It's
1: yet.
6: Better.
1: So, a Littleton is a bolster that they used to put between courting couples. It's a corruption of the Cumbrian Lytle Dawn, or Little Dawn, Littleton. And that's the actual truth. And may I stop my vittles if I'm wrong, sir. Right. Well, I've got a fine selection here. I didn't like Barry's definition particularly, apart from anything else, he didn't plug Bad Penny Blues. I didn't understand Willie's. I've got nothing to answer. Actually, French, so what? It's got a ring of authenticity about it, hasn't it?
6: Yeah.
1: As for the feather bolster, goodness me. We learnt a lot then, I must admit. I'm going to go for that one, actually. I'm going to go for Mike Harding's definition of feather bolster. Because it was very ingenious, didn't you think? Oh.
6: No, no. That's southern for long.
1: In 11 series, I've never heard a noise before from the audience like that.
6: They were talking in their sleep, I think.
1: So, will you tell me whether it's true or a bluff, Mike Harding?
3: A bluff.
1: Oh. Well, so who has the true definition?
6: I think
2: Who would have thought?
1: Who would have?
6: Well, I never.
2: Good Lord.
1: That's amazing.
6: Amazing, isn't it?
1: Isn't it? Yes. Yes, you never know. Now then, that brings us to a tiebreaker. And what better for a tiebreaker than another round of Mornington Crescent? Actually, you may remember the Mornington Crescent digital competition we set 5 weeks ago. Using a computer, we asked you to find the shortest playable route from Baker Street to Mornington Crescent. Well, we now have the result. I'm sorry about the long delay, but we had to verify it using the BBC computer, or pocket calculator, to give it its technical name. I'm going to give you the answer now. It's Baker Street, Westbourne Grove, Gant Hill, Mornington Crescent. Well, obviously, the competition was closed to people taking part in this program, but the first name out of the producer's toupee is... First name out is Mr. T. Brooke Taylor. Well done, Mr. Brooke Taylor. You win a new set of floppy disks. And now on to this week's game, and we'll make it very simple since we have a novice playing. Okay, Barry? So, and we'll start now with you, Barry.
5: Ladbroke Grove.
1: Willie.
5: St. Andrew's Hill.
2: St. Andrew's Hill.
5: Yeah, that's... South of St. Paul's. Yes. A clever move.
2: Yeah. Right. Good Street.
3: Mornington Crescent.
1: Yes. Oh, you can.
5: Yeah. Sorry, yeah. Straight fast.
1: Our audience were there a little bit ahead of you, but still, you got there in the end. So Mike Harding is the winner of that round as well. Okay. We come to the point where I ask the teams for their late arrivals to announce the late arrivals at the Charities Ball.
2: Brimming with confidence, will you welcome, please, Mr. and Mrs. Aid and their daughter, Christine Aid.
5: And her friend, Maundy Rice David.
2: And her ox fam.
5: Closely followed by the rabbit family, Bakshi and Donation.
3: Mr. and Mrs. Day and their son, Poppy.
4: The Species and their daughter, Iris.
3: Mr. and Mrs. Concern and their West Country son, Aj Concern.
5: Oh, there's Charity Biggins. I thought she was at home.
3: Oh. I like it. And believing that charity begins at home, there's Mr. and Mrs. from Armenia. Mr. and Mrs. does a quid till payday. And son from Bradford. Len does a quid till Friday.
2: And his girlfriend, Anne Doubt.
4: There's Faith, Hope and Charity, and the greatest of three is the 15% VAT. That's a political point I'm making, isn't it?
3: Well, the Ukrainian couple, Mr. and Mrs. Yorandin and the Cockney relative, Gert Yorandin.
5: Ah, there's Grace. I'd like to do her a favour. Now then. No, she's got a boyfriend with her, Benny Fitt.
3: The Egyptian couple, Kitchen, and their daughter, Sue, Kitchen.
4: I think I know them.
5: There's an old chap over there, the magistrate, known to us all affectionately as Beak West.
3: And the people who really believe in charity beginning at home, the Russian couple from Irkutsk, Mr. and Mrs. Umshugalov and their son Boris Umshugalov.
5: There's Witch Hazel, she's the Covenant.
3: From Wales.
5: And why not?
3: Mr. and Mrs. Sport and their Auntie Blood. And Mr. and Mrs. Vation and their daughter Sal. And not forgetting Mr. and Mrs.
4: Keep going. Onward. It was never like
3: Mr.
4: this.
3: Mr. and Mrs. Sanctuary.

0: Jerry.
1: Onward.
0: King was never like
2: Mr.
0: this.
2: Mr.
0: Sanctuary and Spanish cousin Don King Sanctuary.
3: That's it.
4: Before we get letters saying that Willie Rushton hogs the show. On which high spot, ladies and gentlemen, let's say that Mike Harding's had a runaway win this week. And so from him and them and all of us, good night.
5: Barry Cryer, Graham Garden, Willie Rushton and Mike Harding were being given silly things to do by Humphrey Littleton, with Colin Sell setting some of them to music. The program was produced by Paul Mayhew Archer.
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0: Sidney James, Bill Kerr, Hattie Jakes, and Kenneth Williams in...
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2: Good morning, all.
3: Hello. There she goes.
2: Ah, what a beautiful morning. Let's have the windows open. Ah, good morning, world. Ah, hark at the little birdies. The winged messengers of nature, whistling their joyous tidings, telling us that old man's sun is on his way, chasing away the dark clouds and lighting the whole world up with his sunny smile, sending us his little dancing sunbeams to flit among the flower beds, inviting little Miss Crocus and old Mother Tulip to wake up and spread out their arms and take Billy Bumblebee into their hearts.
4: How many lumps do you want in your porridge?
2: You bring everything down, don't you? Have you no poetry in your soul?
4: Look, mate, the last thing I want to hear when I wake up is a bunch of noisy birds screaming their heads off. Supposing we got up before them. Supposing they was kipping in their nest. How would they like it if we was to stand under their tree shouting and bawling the odds? Do you think they wander around talking about the merry sound of the human beings? They couldn't care less about us, boy, and don't you kid yourself. Noisy, screaming little perishes. Why don't they keep their beaks shut?
2: But they're so merry and happy.
4: How do you know? How do you know they like getting up? They might be just as miserable as we are. They're probably moaning because there's no worms about.
2: Then why do they get up so early? Because they're glad to be alive.
4: No, no, no, it's not. It's because they're glad to get out of their nests. Sitting up in that tree all night. In all weather. The rain dripping in the nest. The feathers hanging over the side, soaking wet. I bet they got rheumatism, and that's why they're making all that noise.
2: Well, I'm sorry for you. I love the mornings. I'm so thankful to wake up and find myself still alive. See beauty wherever I look.
5: Good morning, everybody.
2: I'm not looking over there for a start. Always something has to ruin the picture, doesn't it? Look at her. What a sight she is, first thing in the morning. Why don't you take the curlers out of your hair and make yourself look presentable? What are those bits of cucumber doing on your forehead?
5: It does the skin good.
2: It hasn't done the cucumber much good, has it? What a waste of good food. Cucumbers were put on this earth to eat, not to stick on your head. Come now, hurry up with the breakfast. I want to get out in the garden, nature's fairyland. The beautiful morning, feel on top of the world. Show's going well. Got £9.10 in the bank. Oh, life's been good to me. I've got everything to live for. Look, look, a letter from the BBC. Dear Mr. Hancock, we would like to renew your contract for a further season at double your present salary. And fan letters. Dear Tony, we'd love you. You are an inspiration to us all at the Biscuit Factory. Signed, three hole in the middle jam fillers. Now, perhaps you can understand why my heart is so full of the lust for life.
6: I love the moon, I love the sun. I love the forest, the flowers, the fun. I love the wild birds, the dawn. Oh.
4: What's the matter?
3: You dropped your fork.
5: Mr. Hancock, what's wrong? You've gone as white as a sheet.
4: Hancock, what's wrong, boy?
3: I think he's having an attack. Take his boots off.
4: Perhaps he swallowed a lump of porridge.
2: It's this letter.
5: What letter?
2: This one. Look.
3: What does the letter say, Sid?
4: You give it to me. Dear sir, I have decided the world will be a better place without you and your kind. I have compiled a list of people whom I intend to eliminate. And you have the honor of being first on that list. Don't try to run away. I shall find you wherever you are. I suggest you spend the little time you have left putting your affairs in order. Prepare to meet thy doom. Yours sincerely, V.J.
2: What does anybody want to get rid of me for? I mean, I haven't done anything. I'm harmless. Why should he want to do away with me?
5: Oh, I wouldn't worry about it. It's probably from a crank.
2: Yes. Yes, that's it. Yes. It's a crank.
7: I'm not frightened of cranks.
3: Yeah, that's right. It's from a crank. There's lots of them, you know. There's homicidal cranks wandering around all over the country. They're harmless.
2: How can a homicidal crank be harmless? Homicidal means somebody who kills somebody for no reason at all.
4: No, it's just somebody having you on. Forget about it. Sling it in a waste paper basket.
2: Yes, of course. Oh, you're right, Sid. It's somebody playing a joke on me.
7: Trying to frighten me.
2: Me. I mean, somebody in the public eye like me, we must expect practical jokes. Prime Minister gets them every day. Ring up Downing Street, see if he's all right.
5: Oh, stop worrying. Nothing's going to happen to you. As you said, lots of famous people get them. Well, I was reading only the other day Abraham Lincoln used to get them.
3: Yeah.
2: Yeah. Yes, of course he did.
7: I mean, he lived.
2: He was shot. Why don't you keep quiet?
4: Don't take any notice. In a couple of days, you'll forget all about it.
2: Yes, that's the most sensible thing to do.
3: I had an uncle who had threatening letters sent to him. He didn't let it worry him either.
7: Well, there you are.
3: He just went about his business as though nothing had happened.
2: Well, of course he did.
3: He didn't take any notice of it at all.
2: Well, a sensible man. What happened to him?
3: Well, they got him. Caved his head in just outside Wagga.
2: Why don't you shut up? I don't want to hear any more about it. It's obviously just a very silly little joke.
3: I wonder why he doesn't like you.
2: How should I know why he doesn't like me? Stop talking about it. I just want to forget it ever came. I wonder where it came from. Where's the postmark?
3: Durham.
2: Durham, yes. Yes, I didn't go very well up there, I remember. They hated the sight of me.
4: Why pick on Durham? They all hated the sight of you.
5: Oh, for goodness sake, don't keep on about the stupid letter.
4: Hello. Man found dead in room. Police baffled.
2: Don't keep reading bits out of the newspaper. I'm not interested in men being found in...
7: Here.
5: What?
7: The birds have stopped singing. Do you think that's an omen?
3: There might be something evil in the garden.
4: It's that porridge I threw it out of the window.
5: Don't you think you're being very childish about this letter? Be your age. You're a grown man.
2: You're quite right. I'm just letting my imagination get the better of me. I love the moon. I love the sun. I don't...
3: I wouldn't worry even if he does kill you. They'll catch him. They're very good like that, the police.
2: Thank you so much for your reassurance.
3: Well, look, if I were you, I'd forget about it. It's only a joke anyway. I wouldn't think any more about it if I were you. Tub, if he does get you, can I have your blue suit?
2: No, you can't. Why don't you stop putting the mockers on me? I'm going out.
4: Oh? Are you going to put your affairs in order?
2: No, I am not. I am not taking any notice of the letter.
5: I would make your will out if I were you, just in case.
2: Look, for the last time, I am not letting this have any effect upon me. He's picked the wrong man if he's trying to scare me. I wish he was here now. See how I've reacted to his stupid little threats. Anyone else might have been worried, but I have a bit more moral fibre than most. It'll take more than a childish letter to bother me.
4: Where are you going?
2: To the police, mate.
8: Dear, dear, sir, calm down. Stop shaking, sir. You're quite safe. You're in a police station now. Nothing's going to happen to you here. Now, what seems to be the trouble?
2: Constable, this letter arrived this morning.
8: Let's see. Dear, sir... Better place without you and your kind. Intend to eliminate you. Prepare to meet thy doom. Is a friend of yours?
2: Hardly sounds like it, does it?
8: Well, do you recognize the handwriting?
2: It's typewritten.
8: Oh, yes. Right, you. It's very well written, you know. You got a nice turn of phrase. I mean, prepare to meet thy doom. Yes, quite well put, isn't it?
2: I am not interested in the literary ability of the gentleman concerned. I want to know what you're going to do about it.
8: Well, what do you suggest?
2: It's not up to me to suggest. That's your job.
8: Well, I don't really know. I mean, would you like us to have a word with the gentleman?
2: Have a word? How are you going to find him?
8: The police have their methods, sir. As soon as he strikes, we'll have him.
2: Well, what good's that to me?
8: Oh, yes, well, it is rather unfortunate you being number one on the list. But after all, we've got to think of the others on the list, haven't we?
2: I am not interested in the others on the list. I am the one who told you about him. I mean, surely that must entitle me to some priority.
8: But you must appreciate our position, sir. We've got nothing to go on. Until he strikes, we don't know who he is.
2: But that'll be too late then. I'll be gone.
8: Why don't you get in touch with him and ask him if he'd mind moving you down the list a bit?
2: You don't seem to be very interested in this, do you? If I could get in touch with him, then so could you and arrest him.
8: Supposing you leave the letter with us, I'll have it sent to the crime lab for analysis.
2: We know what it says. That's all the analysis I need.
8: Oh, yes, but there's other things the letter says that you can't see. I mean, there might be a thread from his suit or some bits of sand from under his fingernails.
2: And what would that tell you?
8: Well, it helps to build up a composite picture of him. It shows us that he wears a suit with a thread missing. So as soon as he turns up to claim that thread, we got him!
2: How did you get in the police force?
8: Well, now, sir, let's adopt that tone of voice. We're doing all we can. Now, let's have a ponder about this. Yeah. Is that your car parked outside?
2: Yes, it is.
8: Do you realise it hasn't got any lights on? And it's an offence to park a car in a main street without any lights on?
2: Look, my life has been threatened.
8: That's no excuse for breaking the law. It's an offence to park without lights. I'm afraid I have to make a report.
2: Wait a minute. What are you talking about? It's broad daylight. It's 10 o'clock in the morning.
8: Oh, yes. Yes. It is. What was I thinking about? Of course, it is changing over from nights. It's my first morning back on days. And old habits die hard, you know. Where now? Yes. Well, don't you worry. If we find your dog, rest assured, we shall see.
2: As a matter of interest, did you get any sleep while you were on nights? I haven't lost my dog. I'm the man who brought the letter.
8: Who's it for?
2: It's for me.
8: Well, what'd you bring it here for, then?
2: Look!
0: Let's start again. I received this letter, which is threatened.
2: Isn't there another police station around here?
8: Well, you leave it with us, sir. We'll attend to it.
2: Yes, but what happens if I wake up one night and find him standing over me with a hammer?
8: Well, in that case, the correct procedure is to pick up the telephone, dial East Sheen 9739, and when they answer, ask for extension 7395 and ask to speak to Constable Perkins. That's me. If I'm not there, try the billiards room.
2: Thank you very much. I'm sure he'll wait while I do it.
8: Well, good luck, sir. I'm sure we'll reach the bottom of this mystery.
2: Thank you, Constable. You've been most helpful.
8: Not at all, sir. That's what we're here for. Don't you worry, sir. Detection work's not all dashing about in cars like you see on the telly. We might seem slow and unmethodical in our methods, but rest assured, the whole Metropolitan Police Force will be mobilised and working on your behalf.
2: Now, that's more like it. That's what I came to hear.
8: Yes, you go home, sir, and get a good night's sleep, and don't you worry any more about it. We'll have him under lock and key in no time at all.
2: Thank you very much. I'm most reassured.
8: Goodbye, sir.
3: Who was that, Harry?
8: Oh, some crank with a threatening letter. Nothing worth bothering about. Right, your throw. Double four for game. Sure.
4: Well, what did the Rozzers say?
2: Well, they tell me not to worry. They said the whole police force is ready to spring into action the minute anything happens.
3: Oh, well, that's a relief. I bet that's a load off your mind.
2: It certainly is. I'm not worried anymore. Well, I wasn't really worried anyway. I just thought it was my duty to tell the police about it. I mean, I wasn't worried for myself.
3: By the way, there's another letter for you.
2: Not from Durham?
3: No. London.
2: Oh, thank goodness. Who's it from?
3: Him. I wouldn't worry, though. He seems quite friendly this time. He just says, see you soon.
2: That means he's coming. He's in London.
9: Yep. At 93 from Putley, you can be here in half an hour.
2: Operator. I want East Cheam 9739. No. 9739. Thank you. Hurry up. What are you doing? Get your plug sorted out, woman. Yes. East Cheam 9739. They can't be closed for lunch. It's the police station. What do you mean you know it's the police station? You ring them up. They're supposed to be open day and night. Well, give me the cafe then. Quick, it's urgent. It's a matter of life and death. Thank you. Hello, Bert's Cafe. Are there any policemen in there? No, I'm not the inspector. What's that? They've gone back to work. Thank you. Hello, operator. They're back from lunch now. Try again. How can they be engaged? There's more than one line. I don't care if they are phoning a bit through. Get me the police station this minute. Ah, East Cheam Police Station. I want extension 7395. Hello? Can I speak to Constable Perkins, please? Oh, well, would you try the billiards room, please? Thank you. Hello, billiards room? Constable Perkins, please. I'm not interested in if it's a championship match or not. Yes, but it is no concern of mine if he is going to pot the green.
10: Where is the green line?
2: My friend says, where is the green line? It's on the spot down the other end.
10: Come to use the rest, give it a little bit of left-hand side.
2: Tell him to use the rest and give it a little bit of left-hand side.
10: Well, that should set him up for the rest of the colours.
2: I don't care about the rest of the colours. Look, tell him it's the man with the letters. He's had another one. Just a minute, hold on. He sunk the green and the brown. He's now got the blue up against the cush with the pink and the black on their spots. What do you reckon he ought to do?
10: Well, if he puts a bit of bottom on it, dull it into the middle pocket, that'll bring him right bang on the pink, a little bit of top, and he'll follow right through, ready for the black.
3: No, I don't think so, Sid. If he puts a bit of left-hand side on it, that takes him round the table onto the pink from the other cushion.
10: What are you talking about? He'll follow through to the pocket and give five away.
3: No, not if he puts enough left-hand side on it.
10: Don't be silly.
2: Look, I don't wish to be a drag on anybody, but this is my life. This is my life that's in jeopardy. I might be violently attacked any minute now. Besides, if he puts left-hand side on it, he's going to snooker himself. Look, just tell him to hit the thing and get to the phone. Oh, it's all right, he's miscued. Oh, he's going to be in a good mood now. Hello, Constable Perkins. Hard luck, old man. Look, I've had another letter. He's in London now. Yes. Yes, I'm sorry about you missing the blue. But this maniac, he's in London now, and he said he'll see me soon. That means he could arrive at any time now. He might be walking up the garden path this very minute. It's him. He's here. Send the Black Maria. Get as many men down here as soon as you can. Look, you stand behind the door, Sid. Bill, you grab the poker, then when I open the door, hit him. Right now.
5: I'm sorry to bother you, Mr. Hancock. I left my key behind. I've been down to the shops.
2: Why didn't you shout through the letterbox it was you? We've got the police coming down. The police? We've got to stop them. Operator. East Cheam 9739. Extension 7395. Constable Perkins, if he's not there, try the billiard room. Oh, dear.
11: What?
2: They've left.

0: Constable, I assure you, you've arrested the wrong man. This is William Kerr, an Australian vagabond. Should be well known to you. He's not the man who wrote the letters. He's never written a letter in his life.
1: He was caught holding a poker in a very menacing position. It's good enough for us. We made an arrest. That's all we're interested in.
0: But you've got the wrong man.
1: I'm sorry, the case is closed. He'll go for trial tomorrow morning.
0: But you can't send him for trial.
1: You don't seem very grateful, sir. We probably saved your life. A minute later, he'd have probably caved your head in.
0: But he's a friend of mine.
1: Might I suggest you be more careful in your choice of friends? He's a very dangerous man. We found a concealed weapon upon his person. It appears to be a small bow and arrow with a string missing. Our crime laboratory are working on it. We'll soon find out what it is.
0: Show it to me. That's his boomerang. All Australians carry boomerangs. Bow and arrow with a string missing.
1: Nevertheless, he hadn't got a license for it, so we're holding him on that as well. You just leave everything in our hands and go home, so you won't be bothered by him anymore. You're perfectly safe now.
0: I demand you release him. What's the use? It's like talking to a brick wall. You haven't heard the last of this, my good man. I'll get my friend out, don't you worry. They've arrested Bill. They think he's the letter writer. We've got to get him out.
2: If you received another letter while he's in jail, that would prove he didn't write them. I'll type one out. I'll put, your last hour has come. I shall be here any moment.
3: Hey, here. There's another letter just come for you.
0: What does it say?
3: Your last hour has come. I shall be here any moment.
0: Oh, no. He's after me. My last hour has come. He says so.
2: Well, take it to the police.
0: No. They won't take any notice of me anymore. They think I'm a bit off as it is. Besides, if I set foot outside here, he might have me. No, thank you. Under the floorboards, me. Sydney,
4: yes.
0: You take the letter to the police.
4: All right.
0: That'll show them that Billy's innocent and bring them all down here to guard me. Go on, run, man, run.
2: Call in at the florist on the way, Sydney. Tell him to stand by.

0: Oh, why aren't the police here? Sid's been gone an hour. What's happened to him? Hello? Anthony Hancock speaking. Yes, Constable Perkins. Did Sid James arrive? Oh, good. Pardon? No. Look. Yes, but... Oh, stone me.
1: What's wrong?
0: They've arrested Sid. They said, thank you very much for sending him along. They've been after him for years.
1: Oh, don't you worry. I'll go down to the police station. I'll get both William and Sidney released and bring the police down here myself. You lock yourself in and close all the windows. Now, don't worry. You'll be all right. Nothing's going to happen to you. Can I have my week's money before I go?
0: No, you can't. If I give you that, you'll be off. I won't see you again either. Go on, get down to the police station. Alone. Don't panic, lad. Bolt the door. Window shut? Yes, never get in there. Now, where can I hide? I'll get on the sideboard, I think. No, I'll sit in the chair back to the wall. And I can see everything that's going on. You're not frightened. You're not frightened. Keep saying to yourself, you're not frightened. You're not frightened. After all, it's only one man, me against him. How do I know it's only one man? Might be the whole of Durham. Might be a march down. No. It's one man. One harmless crank. With a gun. I'll reason with him. He'll probably be quite a nice bloke. I'll say, hello, old man, have a drink. What did you say your name was? Tom. Hello, Tom. How are you? Well. Now. What's all this about you wanting to murder me? Here's a ticket for Hancock's half hour. There, you see, I'm not a bad sort of chap, am I? You won't hurt me now, will you? You like me now, don't you? You won't touch me, will you? Who am I kidding? You'll clobber the life out of me. I must not panic. Relax. Don't think about it. Just do something to occupy your mind. Feed the goldfish. That was a funny film you saw last night, wasn't it? Oh. Take hold of yourself. Come on now. Pull yourself together, man. Have a drink. That's better. Oh, it's marvellous what a glass of cream soda can do for one. Oh, dear. I wonder what I'll look like with white hair. Now, sit down quietly. Now, you'll be all right. What's that? Oh, the phone. It's the police station. Hello. Anthony Hancock speaking. Hello? Who's there? Hello? Hello, who is it? Hello? Hello? Who are you? Who is it? Hello? He's hung up. It was him. He knows I'm here now. I've given the game away. If I hadn't answered, he might not have come. I bet he was in that phone box around the corner. He's probably out in the garden by now, coming up the path. Yes, it's him. I can hear him. He's coming to get me. Oh, Mother, I'm sorry I said those things about you. Where are you, Mother? He's coming to get me, Mother. Stopped. The footsteps have stopped. He's outside the door. I'll bluff him. That's it, I'll bluff him. All right, men, train the machine gun on the door. You 15 men, get ready to pounce on him. Have you got the hand grenades ready, Sergeant? Yes, sir. Corporal?
2: Sir?
0: Tear gas ready?
2: Yes, sir.
0: He's walking into a trap. He doesn't know it.
2: Machine gun crew, you all ready, sir?
3: Ah, sir. Yes, sir.
2: Yes, sir. All right, man, he can't get away. If he's got any sense, he'll go back to Durham while he's still got the chance. Have the battalion of paratroopers arrived yet, Sergeant?
4: They're hidden in the garden, sir.
2: Stand by. And the minute he comes in, let him have it with all guns. I get in. Hey, not. Don't come near me. Don't touch me.
5: This is the BBC Light Program. Here is the news. In Durham this morning, the police detained a man accused of sending threatening letters through the post to several public personalities. He pleaded guilty and reserved his defense. East Cheam. Mr. Anthony Hancock, the well-known comedian, this morning went berserk and violently attacked a vacuum cleaner salesman who called... He was detained at East Cheam police station and bail was refused. Friends say he's been overworking lately.
6: Well, sir, this is a very serious position you're in. What do you propose to do about it?
7: There's only one thing I can do, Constable. I shall pop the red, get on the black, and go for the rest of the colours.
6: Very wise.
7: If you'll just push the table up against the cell door, I can just get me cue through the bars. All right, quiet, please. This is a championship match. No talking while the man's in play. Get the triangle ready for the next game. Right, eyes down for a full house. Now, let's see. Prisoners three, Rosses none. Where's the chalk? I'll just chalk up a minute.
8: 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Theme and incidental music composed and conducted by Wally Stott. The show written by Alan Simpson and Ray Galton. The program, which was recorded, was produced by Tom Romans.

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6: 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It was the kindest way out. We had the vet's permission. 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
8: My name is Dr. Harry McSquirter, Squirter McSquirter of the Clan McFadden, Jim Thudder of Leeds. Our history goes back over half a decade. I have got nothing to do with tonight's show, so I'll bid you all a good night.
4: The scene opens in a granny hurling factory in Tooting.
9: Ah, my masterpiece. Don't move, Moriarty. Keep that pose. Ah, how Michelangelo would have envied me.
10: What are you making?
9: A pill, Moriarty.
10: Christy? You mean you made me pose in the nude to model for a pill?
9: I wasn't using all of you, just what? A certain area. round off the pill with sandpaper. There, swallow that.
10: Oh, what delicious sandpaper. Banana, the flavor of the month, folks. Ow, ow, ow, more. Oh,
9: pay attention. I have invented this pill to make us rich.
10: You mustn't be too ambitious, Gridpipe. We've already owned 3 pieces of brown paper and a conker.
9: Don't let that dazzle you. We must go on. Remember, there comes a tide in the time of every man's affairs. You know who said that, Moriarty?
10: You did. I just heard you. Oh, yeah. Yes, I do. Ah, Shakespeare.
9: Ignorant swine. It was Henry V, the great writer. You know the old Apollo Theater?
10: Yes.
9: Well, he wrote that.
10: What a beautiful tune.
9: Now, I must get into this mess of change. Now, stand on your head in this bucket of lukewarm boiling water, would you? Now, I pour this bottle of rancid yak butter over your knees. Next, I hold this copy of The Feathered World under your nose and fit this cricket ball under your chin. There. Next, I haul you up to the ceiling.
10: What are you going to do now?
9: Just talk to you. Can you hear me talking?
10: Only in words.
9: Splendid. Splendid, my thing, little high ming a tum.
10: Thank you.
9: I shall just use words, then.
10: Words? It's a miracle, I tell you.
9: You thin-legged steamer, you. This pill is the only known and unknown cure for the spawn plague.
10: Spawn? Spawn? Is it catching?
9: I don't know. No one's ever had it.
10: You mean that ya-ya-yabu with a tamagalakalong ya-pa-pa-pa-pa-pa-pa-pa-pa-pa-pa-pa-pa-pa-pa-pa-pa-pa-pa-pa-pa-pa-pa-pa-pa-pa-pa-pa-pa-pa-pa-pa-pa-pa-pa-pa-pa-pa-pa-pa-pa-pa-pa-pa-pa-pa-pa-pa-pa-pa-pa-pa-pa-pa-pa-pa-pa-pa-pa-pa-pa-pa-pa-pa-pa-pa-pa-pa-pa-pa-pa-pa-pa-pa-pa-pa-pa-pa-pa-pa-pa-pa-pa-pa-pa-pa-pa-pa-pa-pa-pa-pa-pa-pa-pa-pa-pa-pa-pa-pa-pa-pa-pa-pa-pa-pa-pa-pa-pa-pa-pa-pa-pa-pa-pa-pa-pa-pa-pa-pa-pa-pa-pa-pa-pa-pa-pa-pa-
6: Bath night for beginners. Take the soap in the right hand and apply to all parts. I see, yes, right.
9: This was the great National Health Surgeon Ned Segun, who had just invented dirty necks.
6: Flat?
1: Yes, sir.
6: Jim, stand in the sink and take a letter.
1: Yes, sir.
6: Now, first, what have I got in my diary this week?
1: Monday, Tuesday, Wednesday, Thursday, Friday, and Saturday.
6: Cancel them. I can't see them till Sunday.
1: Very well.
6: Well, I'd better be getting down to surgery. I forgot my clothes. The scene, Dr. Segun's National Health Waiting Room. Good morning, patients. I'm sorry to be so late, but I had to stop for a 3 months holiday in Paris.
11: Shall I send the first patient in, Del?
6: Yes, darling. Remember, the rich ones first, National Health's last.
11: Ritual. You first, drop him.
12: Come on, nurse.
6: Hey, what's the trouble with you?
12: Oh, I got the shoo-shoo. I got a touch of the birds, mate. Get away, you shoe-birdie.
6: So you grey in no time. Well, I see. Getting the bird is a common complaint.
12: Yes, I saw you last week at Coventry, mate. Yeah. You do all right for fruit, don't you?
6: It's all right. It's all lies, folks. Lies. I'm a great success, I tell you. I was paid off last week.
12: Well, how can I cure these naughty birdies? My...
6: Well, we'll soon have you well, matey. Just wear these bird cages hanging on your legs and take this bird line 3 times a second.
12: Oh, lovely.
6: Who's next?
13: The real in Quidditch.
6: What's wrong with him?
13: Cop dish.

0: What a terrible illness that must be. And now I have pleasure in announcing a knock at the door.
1: I have pleasure in saying, come in!
2: Ah, dear Dr. Nair, I bring you a man stricken with a dread disease. He is Count Jim Kidney Wiper.
3: Save me, Doctor!
1: Right, just lay on this back.
3: Right.
1: Just run the stethoscope over his pockets. This man is suffering from poverty. Take this bottle of pound notes and inject them into his wallet 3 times a day.
3: Oh, what a lovely medicine. Oh!
2: Dear surgeon, you have overlooked one terrifying aspect of the dear Count's condition. This man has the spawn plague.
1: I've never heard of it.
2: That is because the Count is the first man to have caught it.
1: Are you sure?
2: He has all the symptoms, namely bare knees.
1: Is it catching?
2: Yes. Stand back, please. Oh, I'm too late. Yes, you've already caught it. You have got the bare knees.
1: No, I haven't.
2: Roll your trousers up. There, bare knees.
1: Ah! I've got the spawn!
0: Even as Seguin is stricken with the spawn, the British Medical Council were quick to seek a cure.
4: And so, gentlemen, I must conclude by drawing your attention.
5: What? Speak up.
4: Quiet, please. I must draw your attention to the fact that the use of leeches is not only useless, but harmful.
5: Gentlemen.
4: Lose my stethoscope license, eh?
5: I maintain that I have used leeches for years, and not one of them has ever been ill.
6: Bravo! There's proof for you, indeed.
5: Yes. I might add that neither have I received any complaints from the patient's next of kin.
1: A new malignant plague is upon us.
2: Good business is looking up.
1: Whose business is looking up?
2: Bird watchers. Jolly
1: good. I don't wish to know you. The plague, I tell you, the plague, the fearsome and fearful plague.
7: Oh, splendid. We haven't had a good plague for years.
2: Yes, I know. It does get out of touch.
1: Gentlemen, please. Every patient that I examined this morning at a nominal fee of 20 guineas has the spawn plague.
7: I see.
1: Even I have it at a nominal fee of 2 and 6. The symptoms of bare knees. Roll your trouser legs up.
5: Oh, dear. We've got it.
1: We've all got it. There's only one cure. Try and run away from your knees.
0: The spawn plague spread like wildfire. Everywhere we're going down with it. Several people went up with it. And one gentleman was known to have gone sideways with it. The country was in a turmoil, as one minister remarked.
8: They've never had it so good.
0: Meantime, in a new satellite town slum.
5: Oh, dear. Men, modern men.
9: Oh. What is it, Cocky?
5: What have you put on the roof?
9: Can you say that line again? Because I can't answer the next one. And...
5: Oh, yes.
9: Yeah. What is it, Cocky?
5: Where have you put the roof?
9: I sent it to the menders. It was leaking, Cocky.
5: Oh, dear modern men. It's freezing cold in here, Min.
9: I know, well, yes, sit nearer to Africa. It's warmer there, you know.
5: Yes, there's nothing like Africa to keep you nice and
9: nothing
5: warm.
9: Nothing like an Africa, buddy, I tell you.
0: Yes, folks, do away with dirty coal.
10: Keep yourselves warm with Africa. Africa is now on sale to anyone who wants to make it a second India.
11: You hear that, Min? You hear that, Min?
9: They'll knock Africa down and Bill Flats there, cocky. You've marked what I say.
11: I wish Disraeli was back, Min.
9: He will be, Henry. He's just gone down to the shops. Oh, that's him. I wonder if he brought the sulfur with him. Come in, come in. Come on, come on.

0: minute, it's evening.
1: No.
2: Evening.
3: Come in, Dr. Ned.
0: Come in, need I.
4: How's the spawn plague?
3: Oh, doctor, is there no cure?
4: None.
5: News, Neddy. Yeah. I have found the cure. This bottle of pills, 10 shillings, please. Tar, Ned, and the sailors, farewell.
4: Oh. And so saying, he went through the door and disappeared into the night.
5: Did I? Well, I might have been told a bit sooner than this.
4: And so saying, he went through...
5: Yes, they know that, yes.
4: And so saying, I read the instructions on the pills. Take 3 paces south, stretch out the right arm, roll down the trouser legs. Eureka! Huzzah, folks! My panties have gone! Taxi!
6: Yes, mate?
4: The Ministry of Health and Dirt, please.
6: Right.
3: There must be a cure for this, I tell you. I can't go out in the street. I mean, Oh, a taxi.
4: Yes, it's a new type.
3: Come in.
4: I am in.
3: He am in.
4: But look, I'm here on business.
3: It's the quickest way. I always travel on business. Sit down, please. Every chair a whoopee cushion. Here's my brochure. And an interesting health picture of Sabrina.
4: Thank you. And here is a photograph of her clothes.
3: Good heavens! Who is that man inside them?
7: It's me.
3: Get out, you fool!
7: Oh, no fool, how?
3: Careful, madam. Oh. Now, Neddy, darling. Oh, dear! You know, that's quite upset me.
4: Bloodlock, here's a statue waiting to be unveiled.
3: Oh, it's a statue of you saying...
8: I've discovered a cure for spawn plague.
3: Thank you. And here is a wood carving of me saying... There must be a cure for it, I tell you.
4: Yes, and that cure is these anti-spawn pills.
3: Splendid. Now, sir, you will find my static water tank in the attic.
4: I'm not interested in your water tank.
3: So, that's your attitude. Well, sir, I am not interested in your water tank.
4: But you're insulting the plumbing I love. Just take that.
0: Plunging!
3: It's Max Gildray. Run for it!

0: Max Galdray is now appearing at the St. James's Theatre, London. Mr. Galdray will shortly be demolished to make way for offices. I have great pleasure now in announcing the Chord of C.
1: Can you hear that sound, folks? Money. M-O-N-E-Y. Pronounced...
2: Money.
3: The anti-spawn fields are setting like wildfire. That's nice, isn't it? Yes?
0: Meantime, in a government laboratory...
1: Thank you.
3: Isn't it, Gritpipe? I can hear the best brains that low wages can buy.
4: Don't you take no notice of them echoes.
5: I won't take any notice of them echoes.
4: Now, my good man, to our work. Remember, we're boy scientists working for our country.
5: Dab, dab, dob, dob.
4: Picks up Union Jack, cleans boots.
5: Here, Bottle, I got a rise yesterday.
4: How much?
5: 3 inches.
4: Oh. What did you get it that for, brainy man?
5: I'll tell you. Come here. I wrote a tune.
4: Oh. Well, would you play it for me, Dane?
5: Okay.

0: I wish I was musical. Come on, then. Come on, folks. Let's all join in the chorus.
1: What a grand sight to see the studio audience hammering nails into each other.
0: All right, for tunes. Now to the anti-spun experiment. Roll up your trousers for the injection.
2: There.
0: Yeah, you're cured. You ain't got bare knees.
2: No, I always wear long underpants.
0: Then we got the answer to spun.
3: Yes, folks, the Ministry of Health acted immediately. Within 30 years, everyone had been immunized with long woolen underpants.
4: Ah, grit might be ruined. R-U-I-N-E-D, pronounced...
5: ruined.
6: Foiled by long woolen things. But I'll get even, Marky. Taxi!
7: Oh, where to, Jim? Where to, Jim? Thank you, Jim Pants. Thank you, Jim Pants. You all get a free taxi.
8: Drive me up the wall.
7: Right.
8: Thank you. How much?
7: That's 4 and 6. Pronounced?
5: 10 bob.
8: Right. Take it out of this.
7: Thank you, Jim, but I don't like shooting, Jim. Jim.
8: Mariotti, where's Neddy?
7: He's in the Scotland.
8: What? Right, let's go and see him.
7: Right!
3: Hello. How nice to see you, lad.
8: Bad news, Neddy, bad news. Roll up your kilt. Not too high, Neddy, not too high.
6: Gaddy, Marky, Gaddy. Gaddy, he's got it, Mariotti.
3: What have I got?
6: You've got the quodge.
3: The quodge?
7: A dirty quodge.
3: What's the symptoms?
6: It's bare knees covered with long underpants.
3: I've got him! I've got the quodge!
9: The quodge spread through Scotland like wildfire. The hospitals were full of quodge victims. It was a terrible sight to see those knees covered with long underpants. So that the disease did not spread, a great wall was built by the English to keep the quodge north of the border. Contractor Jim Hadrian.
10: Halt! Who goes there, the new?
11: Please do not shoot. We are two Indian gentlemen, Western style. We are here to investigate the court on behalf of the Indian government, I'm telling you.
10: Advance and be recognized.
12: Sir, what are you talking? I do not see the point, sir. You have never seen us before. Therefore, it is in the extreme of possibilities that you will not recognize us now. Is that right, sir? Is that not right, sir?
11: Absolutely.
12: Absolutely right.
11: I must concur with Mr. Banerjee here. Yes. I can recognize him and he in turn can recognize me, you understand that?
12: That is right. There is much truth in what you are saying, Mr. Lalkakar.
11: Indeed, yes, man. Indeed, yes, I'm telling you. Absolutely.
12: Tell us, man.
11: Every morning, I'm telling you. Every morning. I am arising from my chapoy and I'm looking in the mirror and I am seeing myself and I say, hello there. There you are again, my fine fellow. That's what I call
10: it. Here, listen. You'll both get a bullet up your back if you're no away.
11: Please help your soldier. Please let us explain. We are selling ties.
12: Ties, you understand?
10: Good heavens!
8: Well done, sentry. It's patriotism like that that's made Egypt what it is today.
10: Oh. Oh, is it? And what is it today?
4: Thursday.
10: Oh, it's my day off now.
8: Right, open the gates, Moriarty, and let the stricken masses through.
4: Come on, the people with the cards. Hey. Hey. Hey. Hey. Hey. Hey. Hey.

0: Come on, the people with the forks.
1: This way, Scottish people. Don't panic. I have here on this stall a cure for the quad. Thank you, thank you. And one to the gentleman over there.
0: One over there. Two bottles over here.
2: The swine didn't recognize me. I've got a bottle of this anti-quadge mixture. What does it say?
3: To cure the quadge, swallow the pill.
2: Good. A talking bottle.
3: Yes, now remove long underpants.
2: Gad! Cured! Not a trace of long underpants left. But wait, there is. That means I've got the spawn again.
4: I have the cure here.
2: Perfect. Swallow pill, pull on underpants. Cured. Wait a minute. Long underpants. That's the quadge. I've got the quadge.
5: Dinner.
2: I've got the quadge.
5: Dinner is served, gentlemen.
2: Oh, well, downhill canteen now. Good night, folks. Go on. The brandy.
5: You can come out now. It's all right. You can come out. It's all over. Pronounced.
6: Over.

That was The Goon Show, a BBC recorded program featuring Peter Sellers, Harry Secombe, Spike Milligan and George Chisholm, with the Raylinger Quartet, Max Geldray, and the orchestra conducted by Wally Stott. Script by John Antrobus and Spike Milligan. Announcer Wallace Kinsade. The program produced by Charles Chilton.

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1: Hello, listeners. This is Cecil Smith. Yes, I'm still around and speaking to you now from the front at Brighton, where we're about to see the annual parade of bathing bells. The girls are ready now, and here they come. And as the bathing bells line up, let me describe them for you. Number one is Daphne in a new three-piece bikini. The usual two items, and Daphne is the piece inside.

0: Now, here comes Trudy, and she's wearing a smart nylon costume in fresh pink. It has a matching jacket. And one can't help admiring the... Oh, bother, it's coming on to rain suddenly. What a shame. Oh, my goodness, it's fairly pouring down in buckets. And oh, just look at our models, poor things. They're getting soaking wet.
1: That was an excerpt from The Bells Are Ringing. And now that in our series, A Film Worth Remembering, which is more than can be said for the next half hour.
2: However, for those who'd like to cool their heels for a while, why not stick them in the fridge? Then I'm afraid we'll give you some idea of what to expect from a sort of radio show which is beyond our ken. Among those taking part are Sir Justin Time, Bubbles Leroy and her set afternoon striptease, the Moscow Young Conservatives, Gymnasium, Miss Catherine Keyhole.
3: Anyone can see through her.
2: To continue, Sir Francis and Charlie Drake, the Grand Vizier of Godalming, and of course Mr. Kenneth Horne, who prefers to remain anonymous. Ladies and gentlemen, Kenneth Horne.
4: Welcome to Beyond Our Ken. And first, I have a special word for all French waiters. Garçon. Now, let me, as usual, tell you some of the things that have happened since we last met. On Monday, I ran into an old friend of mine who was looking very glum. He's in the tent-making business, and his wife had just run away with a pole. On Tuesday morning, Milan phoned to see whether I'd be interested in a transfer. Well, naturally I said yes, so they sent me one. In the afternoon, I was hoping to see Jakes Brown, but the grill wasn't working, so I couldn't. On Wednesday, I went to a protest meeting at the Trafalgar Square Residents Association. They were complaining about all the people who kept sitting down there. Their opinion was absolutely unanimous. They said... On Thursday, I went to have tea with my Aunt Sexy, who lives in Middlepath. No, I'm sorry, I mean my Aunt Fanny, who lives in Middlesex. Anyhow, she's a very singular little woman, my aunt. So singular, in fact, she's not so much an aunt as an isn't. But she's extremely generous for all that, and she gave me a record token. At least it had to Ken on it, so I suppose it must have been a token. And so on Friday, I popped round to my local record and music shop. Ah, here we are, the hole in the middle. I'll go in.

0: I must say that that's an unusual doorbell.
1: Yes, you think so, sir. Like to buy the sheet music.
0: No, thanks. No, I'm looking for a record.
1: Oh, yes. Well, I won't keep you a moment. I'm just serving this gentleman. You will, sir. Do you like the record?
2: Oh, I dig it like crazy, chick. Man, it really goes swinging like I mean a ring-a-ding-a-dinging. Ah.
1: Oh, good. Then you'll take the Rachmaninoff Prelude. Good.
0: You like the classics, sir?
2: Yeah, man, I really dig them. Bach, Beethoven, Wagner, and all that jazz, yeah.
1: There you are, sir. And your change.
2: Oh, swinging. So long, chica. Bye, daddy-o.
0: Well, goodbye, vicar.
1: Now, sir.
0: Well, now, I have a token, and I'm not certain what to get with it.
1: Pop?
0: I beg your pardon?
1: A popular music, sir. What about the latest Conway Twitt record? Broken-hearted beatnik.
0: No, I don't think that's terribly me.
1: But how about jazz? We're having a jazz week this week. Posters everywhere. Have an acapella per day.
0: No, I don't think so, no. Look, I'll tell you what. I like madrigals.
1: Don't we all? Let me see. I'm afraid you're going to be difficult to please.
0: Oh, no, I'm not. Look, I've just seen the very thing.
1: Oh, what is it?
0: I like The Likes of You, sung by Jill Day.

0: jolly nice. I'll take that one, please.
1: You know, sir, it's amazing how fashions in music have changed over the years.
0: Well, it is indeed. You know, sometimes I wish I'd been around in old Vienna, when everything was done in waltz time. Well, nearly everything.
1: Yes, indeed, indeed. The music of Strauss.
0: And that other great musical family, the Strusses.
1: I never heard of them.
0: Oh, you should. It's a fascinating story.
1: Oh.
2: We present Johann, the Knight, and the Music. Oh, there's waltz to follow.

0: It is Vienna, 1845. Vienna, a city of gaiety and enchantment. Vienna, where laughter and music vied with the popping of champagne corks. Vienna, a happy city in which every peasant had a steak. Oh, those Vienna steaks.
1: And it was here that an old man with a violin became famous. His name, Vic Oliver. Our story concerns a father and son whose life was music, music, music. A few mad birds here and there, but mostly music.
2: I am Johann Strusser III, not to be confused with Johann Sebastian Bach, three other composers. As a young man, I played my violin around the beer houses.
1: In fact, he was the John Jezzard of Vienna.
3: And I am the young man whose name will always be associated with waltzing.
1: I think it must be Matilda.
3: No, I am Johann Strusser II, the son of my musical father. Oh, how I love my Papa.
1: I am Otto, a friend of the family. Otto Metelninka Pushkinkraut. Educated in England, thank goodness. Otherwise, I'd been out of the sketch altogether.
4: I am Anna, the composer's favorite piece. When I first met Johann, he was working in a beer garden. He looked so handsome, leaning on his broom, and he completely swept me off my feet. And then, whipping out his violin, he serenaded me in true Viennese fashion. But in spite of that, I liked him.
5: I am the beloved Emperor Franz Joseph, born 1804, died 1892. Portrayed by Bill Pertwee, born 1926, died on the Werther's Playtime last week.
1: The younger Johann had clearly inherited his father's musical genius, and often in the winter evenings, I would look in on the family at home.
2: Come in.
1: Ah,
2: Otto, my good friend.
1: Come in. Did I hear the sound of a piano just now?
4: Oh, yeah, Otto. It is the younger Johann on the Johanna.
2: Otto, come and see him.
3: Oh, I just can't get the next beat.
2: I despair of him, Otto. So much I wanted him to be a great conductor like me. You know something, Otto. When I first conduct an orchestra, I learn something most important.
1: What's that?
2: These Paul Fennerleys have it dead easy. Standing up there waving a stick. Son, give up this foolish notion of composing.
3: But, I'm succeeding. Did not the Emperor Franz Joseph commission me to write a song for his son? And did I not come up with a hit? My old man's an emperor. But soon I will finish my little composition. A voice to set the world dancing. Don't you understand? I sleep. I breathe. I eat the world. I know that great music inside me. Oh, if only...
4: Johann! You will never guess who is at the front door. Our beloved Emperor, Franz Josef.
5: Well, come on, someone open the door. It's freezing out here.
2: Quickly, Anna.
4: Oh, welcome. Welcome to a humble home, Your Highness. May I take your sword?
5: That's an icicle.
2: Oh, please to sit down.
5: Thank you. No, my poor dogs are killing me. Now to the purpose of my visit. In a few days is coming my most elegant boy. Old Johann, you will conduct my orchestra, and young Johann, I am commissioning you to write me a new voice.
3: Papa, do you hear that?
5: He's having a funny turn. Mr. and Mrs. Bruce. He is Vienna bred. And someday... someday he will be the toast of the world. Well, I must be going.
6: I should think so after that.
5: Don't let me down, Johann. Auf Wiedersehen.
3: Oh, what am I going to do? If only I could get this right.
4: What can come next?
2: Oh, come on, Otto. Let's leave the genius to it. Tell me, how is your musical tuition coming along? The saxophone, isn't it?
6: Yes, I brought it along with me.
2: I always think it's such a strange instrument. Such a long, thin thing with a squiggly bottom.
7: Yeah, Johann!
2: Not you! Play me something.
6: Well, I'm afraid I'm not much good. In fact, I can only play two notes. Listen.
3: Otto, Otto, Otto! Titi! That's it. Play it again, after me.
2: Yes, I do believe you've got something there.
1: And so was born the famous Blue Danube Waltz. In their lifetime, Johann Strauss II and his friend Otto collaborated on another piece of music, dedicated to all their contemporary composers, when they gave to the world

0: Here come the Casey couple now, dancing superbly. I understand the dress consists of 120 yards of pink tulle covered in hundreds of sequins. The whole effect is quite dazzling. Don't you agree, John?
1: Yes, I do. And her dress is rather gorgeous too, isn't it?

0: third of the Kenneth Horne documentary feature, Hornorama. Yes, once again, Kenneth Horne and his team of investigators bring you a factual report on topics of immediate interest. And this week we present a close-up on clubs, associations, societies, organizations, institutions.
1: And all stations west. Now, first of all, let's ask this gentleman. Do you belong to anything, sir?
2: Oh, yes, I most certainly do. You see, sir, I feel strongly on certain matters in this 20th century. I don't wish to make an impassioned speech, but almost every day we citizens are subjected to increasing irritations, and it's obvious that we must take steps to influence those responsible. We must protest in the severest possible terms until some satisfaction is achieved. That is why I personally wish to associate myself with the aims and objects of the organization to which I subscribe.
1: And what organization is that?
2: The Society for the Abatement of Unnecessary Noises.
1: Well, thank you. I'm sure this will bring forth a flood of new members. Now, you, sir, are you a member of anything?
3: I am, but I don't see that it's anything to do with you.
1: Sorry.
3: You should be. Far too much of this interfering with the liberties of the individual. Surely a chap can belong to any organization without people like you poking their nose in and asking impertinent questions.
1: Well, no offense, Bent, I'm sure.
3: Well, what am I, your own business?
1: Well, all right, I will of you.
3: But if you must know, I belong to a friendly society.
1: Well, now, here's a lady. Madam, do you take part in any local activities?
4: No, yes, indeed. Yes, indeed, I do, yes. I'm a member of the town's Ladies' Guild.
1: And what sort of things do you do?
4: Well, it's mainly social, you know, yes. We ladies all like to get together in the afternoons over a nice tray of tea and have a jolly good chinwag, yes, all the afternoon.
1: And whereabouts do you do this?
4: Oh, well, at any theatre matinee.
1: Well, whatever the organization, whether it be large or small, it has a common purpose to unite those who share the same interests. Societies for pretty well everything exist, and one long-standing pursuit that has never lost popularity over the years is communication across the world by amateurs.
5: Hello, Rodney. Calling Arthur Rodney.
6: Hello, Charles. Arthur Rodney here. Well, how are you, you old radio ham?
5: Absolutely dolly, Rodders. Got an absolutely lovely cup of tea in front of me.
6: Oh, that's nice. I'm just putting on a cigarette.
5: I bet it suits you.
6: Oh, you are an old amateur wag. What's the weather like in your part of the world?
5: Oh, don't let's talk about the weather. I'm bursting for all your news.
6: Well, I've got a special message for you, but it's rather secret.
5: Right, Roddykin, send it in code.
6: Good idea, Charles. Stand by for message. The hot sausages are skipping through the lady's feathered hat.
5: They're not. Wait a minute, I'm just decoding it. The hot... Ooh. Ooh. Honestly, Rollers, I can't believe it.
6: It's true.
5: Well, look, I'll send a coded reply next time we're in contact.
6: What was that?
5: I said I'll send a code...
6: It's no good, Charles. I can't hear you. Having trouble. I shall have to close down now.
5: Hello, Arthur Rodney. Arthur Rodney, what's the matter?
6: A string off the cocoa tin, sir.
1: Finally, we turn to our panel of experts in Hornorama who are ready to discuss a random question on this week's topic. Top of the table, Dalcom Ditheridge.
7: Good evening.
1: Next to him, a breath of old mild and bitter, Seamus O'Toole.
8: How do you like me brogue? The other one's a Wellington boot.
1: And further down, we have our special guest for this week, famous culinary expert, Fanny Haddock.
9: Delighted to be here. Delighted. John is doing the washing up.
1: downwind, our countryman friend, Arthur Fallowfield.
10: Well, this morning a greater crested chit warbler hopped onto my windowsill.
1: Yes, thank you very much. Well, that's our panel. That's our panel. And so to this week's question on organizations, which comes from...
11: Fred Macmillan. I'd like to ask the team whether they feel that a worldwide brotherhood would be the answer to universal friendship.
1: Oh, thank you, Fred. Thank you. Now, Atul, will you start?
12: I'm always ready to start anything. Well, of course, this is a wonderful idea. I mean, one dirty great world club for all peoples to join. I can see a glorious merger taking place here. The easygoing democracy of Britain with a continental license in ours.
1: Very good, yes, thank you. Fanny Haddock.
13: Well, of course, it's a simple... Well, it is indeed a simple and marvellous recipe. But you know, the best way to friendship is through the stomach. Yes, indeed. So why not an interchange of menus, eh? Let Britain's ambassador be food. Send out the steamed cod and parsley sauce. Give the world a taste of cottage pie. Think how proud they'd be of brown soup that actually came from Windsor.
1: Well, now, Ditheridge.
2: Well, as usual, you're all barking up the wrong creek. The idea of universal association is all very well theoretically, but it must have a basis. I mean, we must all share a common interest. What is it to be?
13: Bulls!
2: Really, O'Toole, I think it's high time you were exposed for the hypocritical humbug you are.
14: Here, here, I'm quite sure.
2: I have here a newspaper cutting in which you are quoted as saying, "Drink is the curse of mankind, an evil machination devised by Satan himself."
14: Oh, say that?
2: Yes, I have. Now, did you or did you not say that?
12: I did, yes. Mind you, I was drunk at the time.
1: Fallowfield, I can see that you're waiting to come in on this. Now, what's your opinion of a worldwide brotherhood?
14: Well, I think the answer lies in the story. What we need is a sort of universal village institute, you know, come together in friendly competition, like, I mean, who makes the best pickles and who's got the biggest cucumber? That is the way to better understanding and friendship.
13: Oh, yes, I quite agree. I do.
14: Yeah, well, you shut your cake up. After all, I think we're all of us seeking some sort of affection in life. And I make no bones about it. I'm looking for someone to love.
1: Yes, Fallowfield. Well, I don't think we'll go into that.
13: Well, I've got an absolutely scrumptious recipe for curried prunes.
1: Yes, well, I don't think we'll go into that.
2: I've got an interesting theory about the Freudian aspects of the grasshopper.
1: Yes, well, I don't think we'll go into that.
12: I know a little pop round the corner.
1: Yes, I think we'll go into that. And that brings this week's discussion to a close. There'll be another Hornorama next week when the subject will be fruit stones. Are they out of date? Also in next week's program, we shall be bringing you excerpts from the new book, Cannibalism by Henrietta Mann. And there'll be a talk given by the Bacon Information Council on Was Shakespeare Danish? So until next week at the same time, this is Kenneth Horne saying goodbye for now and leaving you with this thought which comes from a young listener in West Bromwich. Is the only unpaid man in an orchestra the one who plays the trumpet voluntarily?

0: You might have been listening to What I've Just Missed, Beyond Our Ken, a sort of recorded radio show in which you heard Kenneth Horne, not to mention Kenneth Williams, Hugh Paddock, Betty Marsden, Bill Pertwee, Jill Day, the Fraser Hayes Four, and the BBC Variety Orchestra conducted by Paul Fennelly. Eric Miniman wrote the script, and the show is produced by Jakes Brown.
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2: Out of the west he came, tall in the saddle, a faraway look in his eye. Once he'd been there, nothing was the same again. Thrill with us to the adventures of
3: Nasmo Thripp, the nude cyclist of Paul Perrault.
0: Here now to kill half an hour violently is the unpremeditated Round the Hall.
4: That was Douglas Smith, Born Free. However, as you're doubtless aware, today is the start of Smear a Goose with Camembert for International Motherhood Week. And to celebrate it, London has let its hair down. On Monday, there's floodlit tripe gobbling on ice before His Royal Highness the Kumquat of Stoke Poges. After His Royal Highness, there'll be a grand pageant depicting the baked bean and its role in peace. On Tuesday, there's an exhibition entitled Harnessing the Mighty Cenopod for the Benefit of Mankind. Finally, on Saturday, the over-80s nudist leapfrog team are with us again. And this time, it's the seven-a-side rugby finals. And good luck in the scrums. All right, Smith, make the announcement.
0: And now, Armpit Theatre presents a story of the circus and the thrills and heartbreaks that go to make the greatest show on earth, as we bring you The Big Top.
4: My name is Phineas T. Cuckpowder, and I own Cuckpowder's Mammoth Circus. My family have always been circus people. My grandfather, Winifred, was the bearded lady, which was hard luck on my grandmother, who was billed as the only mermaid in captivity. She was half woman, half fish, and it was lobster, I believe. Still, my grandfather was very fond of his mermaid spouse and to the last remained faithful to what he described as his better half. My grandmother...
5: Oh, get on with it. I mean, they don't want to hear all that rubbish. It's me they want. It's me they want. Isn't it? Who wants me? Yeah. Hands up. There. Look at that show.
4: Two of them.
5: No, there's a lovely show of hands. What a lovely gesture to make.
4: Well, I can think of a more appropriate one.
5: Oh, sorry, I spoke.
4: Well, I ran the family's circus, but times were hard. We couldn't afford a lion-taming act, so at every performance, the midget would put his head in the cat's mouth. But it wasn't the same. My ringmaster, Captain Nosmo Crouch, was very worried.
6: Oh, the circus is in a bad way, Mr. Cuckpowder. Oh, what we want is a big attraction to bring the crowds back. Big names like the Flying Cascaras, or the Galloping Abdubs, or the Creeping Alopecias.
4: Yes. Oh. If only we had a big trapeze act, the circus would live again.
5: How about me, Mr. Cuckpowder?
4: I looked in the direction of the voice. There, towering over me. Stood the figure of a young Goliath. His enormous chest strained against them. His enormous chest strained against the Madras cotton of his peasant smock. His face was that of a young Greek god surmounted by a mop of unruly golden curls. His pouting coral lips... You know, I'm getting worried about our writers.
5: They're doing a fine job. Go on, read the rest of it. That's me to a T.
4: All right. Well, I'll skip the bit about your cultish legs and your dimpled knees, if you don't mind.
5: You can't bear the truth, can you? That's your trouble.
4: Well, I'm certainly not going to read this bit about the smoldering promise in your eyes. People might be having their lunch.
5: It's the same old story. They won't allow me to grow up. I'm Ailey Mills all over again. Yes, well, I'm grown up now. I'm in my first flush. No, I've reached man's estate. No, I have. I'm having my first flush in man's estate. I'm having my first green kiss soon in Carry On Camel. Done through a gauze.
4: Yeah. Well, I suppose one must consider the camel's feelings. Now, may we return to the plot now?
5: Please yourself, but it's bound to be an anticlimax.
4: Oh, would you say a line again?
5: All right. How about me, Mr. Cuckpowder?
4: Well, who are you? What can you do to save the circus?
5: My name is Rusty Pigfumbler.
4: That's your trouble.
5: Yeah. I'm only a simple gypsy lad, but I'm pretty. Strong, Mr. Cuck... Oh, I'm sorry. But I'm pretty strong, Mr. Cuckpowder. Look what I can do with this old iron bar. There!
4: Yes. Well, I'm afraid there's not much call for that at the moment, sir. What I'm looking for is a trapeze act.
6: Oh, well, perhaps old Luigi could take the boy under his wing.
4: What, old Papa Omipolone? But his nerve's gone.
6: Oh, he used to be the greatest trapeze artist in the world.
4: Well, not since he lost his nerve. Nowadays he has to have a safety net under the bed. He gets vertigo if he goes upstairs in the bus.
6: Oh, he may be old, but he can show this boy a few wrinkles.
4: Yeah, it's another thing I've been meaning to speak to him about. Luigi.
7: See, Pastrone, what do you want?
4: Well, look, see this boy here. Do you think you can make anything of him?
7: Let's have a look at him. Hold yourself up straight, boy. Yes, oh, I think I can make something of him.
4: Oh, what?
7: Minestrone.
8: Oh, won't you teach me to become a great trapeze artist like you, Mr. Omipolone?
7: There's only one Omipolone. You'll never be one like me.
8: Won't you give me a chance?
7: Oh, all right. Let's see what you can do. You get up on that trapeze, and I'll get up on this trapeze. Now then, when I give the word, you let yourself go, and old Luigi will catch you. Are you ready?
8: Ready?
7: Now, let go. I tell you something, Mr. Cuckpowder, that boy's got something.
4: What?
7: A broken leg. Never mind. When that's healed, I'll teach him all I know.
4: In the weeks that followed, the old Omipolone and the young Pig Fumbler worked unceasingly.
7: Up! Up! Hiya!
8: Hiya! I don't think I can do it.
7: Of course you can. Now, hiya! Hiya! Right. Nah, scratch. Now, get this smoke between your teeth.
8: Like this?
7: No, not quite. First, take your teeth out of the glass of water.
8: Ooh, tell me, Luigi, am I going to make a great trapeze artist?
7: Yes, and I'm going to teach you my big trick.
8: Ooh.
7: The 14 and a half reverse back somersault. Stopping in midair to sing two choruses of how you're going to keep them down on a farm.
8: That's impossible.
7: It's not impossible if you have trust.
8: If you have a trust, I think it's out of the question. Hello. Hello, Luigi.
7: Hello, Carissima. Rusty, allow me to introduce my fiancée, Lydia, the tutoed.
8: Lady?
7: Well, with all those tattoos, it's hard to tell.
9: I'm Lydia Graffiti, the tattooed wonder.
8: I thought someone had been scribbling on you.
7: Lydia's tattooed with the seven wonders of the world.
9: Yes. See here, the pyramids. Here, the hanging gardens of Babylon. And here, look. Ancient Rome. What do you think of it?
8: Well, it's a nice place to visit, but I wouldn't want to live there.
9: Look here. Here, have you
8: 15 mil. Here, on your back, it's like an art gallery. Look at that, the stag at bay, and underneath it, the laughing cavalier.
7: You don't know what he's got to laugh at down there.
8: And look, oh, look, the wreck of the Hesperus.
9: Well, I'm not as young as I was. You're my kind of person, Rusty. See you tonight, my caravan, after the show.
8: Yeah, it's all right. I'll do anything tonight. I fancy a stroll up the pictures.
7: You keep away from her, Rusty. She's mine.
8: Yours? Yeah. But you're an old man. Your memory's going.
7: That may be, but I can still give her
8: What?
7: I can't remember what it's called, but I'm... I'd know it if I saw it. Now, you keep away from her. You hear?
4: That night, the atmosphere in the circus was tense. Little did the throng of four people in the audience realize the excitement backstage as the ringmaster stepped into the spotlight to make the opening announcement.
10: Ladies and gentlemen, Cook Bowder's Mammoth Circus brings you all the thrills of the Big Top. First, Sidney Ben Normsbreath and his Liberty Camel.
11: Ooh! Ah!

0: Oh, I wish the camel wouldn't do that.
1: Well, he is a liberty camel.
0: Well, that's a diabolical liberty, isn't it? Besides, it puts the clowns off their timing. Now, who's next?
1: Oh, who's next? Oh, Madame Catamall and Ramsden, the educated goat.
2: Ladies and gentlemen, Ramsden, the educated goat, presents his death-defying leap from a platform 150 feet above the circus ring into a plate of flaming curry. Are you ready, Ramsden? And now, to complete your enjoyment, I will pass among you with this plate of curried goat.
0: And as the flying Omi Polonis appeared, so the tension mounted, I felt sure that something was going to happen. They climbed and climbed until they reached the dizzy height of 4 feet. And then the whole arena was stilled as we waited.
3: Hey, up! Hey, up! That's got my boots off. Now, remove the safety net.
4: Safety net removed.
3: Are you ready, partner? Are you ready, partner?
5: Yes, I'm ready, but before we start, should we both be in the same pair of tights?
3: Are you ready now?
5: Yes, I'm ready.
3: Right. Ready. Steady. Go. There, grab me wrist. Got you. Ah, then, will you give Lydia up?
6: No, never.
3: If you don't, I'll let go of your wrist.
6: You do and I'll never speak to you again. Pull your fist up.
3: Right, take it.
6: And that.
3: And that.
6: And that.
3: And that.
6: Yeah, wait a minute. If I'm hitting you and you're hitting me, who's holding on to the trapeze?
3: I don't know. I thought it'd be you.

And so to the highest part of our show. But first, the Fraser Hayes Four. To sing my resistance is low. Here then, more in sorrow than in tune, are the Fraser Hayes Four.

0: And now the round the horn colour supplement.
1: Here now, once again, that Sunday night person in person, Seamus Android.
2: Well, no. All right. Well, no. Finally, before I begin, a word in conclusion to start off with. Hello. Well, that's all we've got time for, so to start the ball rolling, good night.
1: And thank you, Seamus Android, one of the highest paid entertainers in show business, which only goes to show how expensive it is to import unskilled labour from Ireland. Now, this week, the colour supplement turns its attention to food and drink. What are the eating habits of the average Englishman? Well, I have a typical English couple with me now, Mr. and Mrs.
3: Gruntfuttock. J.P.'s mould, Gruntfuttock. That's me. This is my good lady here. Well, I say good lady. She's the best I could get.
1: So you're the typical British couple?
3: Yes, yes. We live the life as depicted in your television commercials.
4: Oh. I suffer from tired skin, listless scalp, dyspareunia, and trouble in the mouth.
3: And she has not got the ring of confidence.
1: And hardly surprising.
4: No. Like Sylvia Sims, I suffer from hard water.
1: Now, how do you spend your day?
4: Just like they do in the commercials. I wake up from my deeply satisfying sleep and wash me brassier 56 times.
3: Meanwhile, I am in the bathroom fighting the tooth decay that is caused by them things that melt in your mouth and not in your hand. And then I come downstairs and we sit round having a listen to our breakfast.
4: Then the kids tear off for a picnic in the woods with a bear.
3: Sometimes I go off too. I like to wander off through the fields and woods by myself eating a bar of chocolate. That is when I'm off work.
1: And what is your work?
3: I'm not sure. Sometimes I'm an architect, sometimes I'm a navvy, sometimes I'm the driver of the London to Edinburgh Express. For whatever I'm doing, I'm chewing gum and rolling my own.
4: Meanwhile, I'm watching the budgie bounce with Elf, while the dog is prolonging his active life under the sofa. Pops at the high street where Mr. Obley blindfolds me and forces me to eat margarine.
3: But by now, work is over, and glutted with chewing gum, chocolate biscuits, peppermints and cheese, I pop in the local and have a pint of what the men drink with Jack DiMaggio and the Liverpool football team. Or I might slip up to West End Hotel and have a crafty jar with Pete Murray and Ted Dexter. Or if the mood takes me, I might even have a quiet shh, you know what.
1: This life must be very tiring.
3: Oh, yes. By the time we've run home through the snow, muttering hot cocoa to each other, I haven't even got the strength to pass the gravy.
1: Eating out terrifies the average Englishman, particularly when the menu is printed in French. So here for your guidance are some translations of common French dishes. For instance, vol-au-vent.
5: Someone has stolen the ventriloquist.
1: coq au vin.
2: There's a chicken in the lorry.
1: Sorbet.
2: Elizabeth has been out riding.
1: Rumbaba.
2: Sweeney Todd.
1: Well, now, food and drink have long been the subject of songs, and here to sing an 18th century drinking song is Rambling Sid Rumpo.
5: Ah, hello, my dearie. I thank you very much indeed. Well, come, let us raise our moolies, and thank you very much, and clink our grummets in good fellowship.
1: Yes. Now, what is the song you're going to lacerate our sensibilities with this week?
5: Well, 'tis a pewter woggler's bangling song.
1: Oh, good.
5: Yes, after our day in the grunge foundry, hammering their artifacts, the jolly grunge men repair to the local hostelry or fumble shop and charge their thunder jugs with the foaming nut-brown meths. And then they link nudgers and let forth the stirring refrain as follows. Come, fellows, raise your fumble jugs until your nadgers plunge in. Come, raise aloft your nut-brown splod, for soon we'll all be munging. For tonight I'll drain the posset dry. Every man shall do the same as I. If he don't, I'll wordle in his eye. Tomorrow we'll be grunging.

0: Don't look now, but I think he's just grunged. I'm not too certain. Well, today the Englishman is becoming more sophisticated in his eating habits. And to fulfill this need, a number of smart bistros have sprung up, rejoicing in such names as the Contented Cuttlefish, the Interior Decorator's Arms. However, when I saw a new restaurant advertised in my copy of the Posing Brief Collector's Trade Journal, which I buy for the thought of the week...
1: Oh, by Jove, yes, I do.
0: Anyway, the advert read, "Whatever your pleasure, complete it at La Casserole de Bona Gourmet, Islington." So I decided to give it a whirl. Hello, anybody there?
2: Oh, hello, I'm Julian. This is my friend Sandy.
3: Oh, hello. Oh, hello, Mr. Hall. Oh, it's nice to have you here today.
2: Yeah.
3: Oh, yes. Welcome to our Bijou Restaurant X.
0: So you're restaurateurs now?
2: Yes.
3: Oh, yes. We took it up after our success writing about Manjari in the glossary.
2: Yes, we're bona vivere of your Sandy Sup.
3: Yes, that's right. He's a sort of inclement Freud, and I'm a sort of germ carrier. Don't do it for the money, of course. Just to oblige our chums.
2: Yes.
3: Get a lot of telly people in.
2: Yes, Reynard Lusspoon, the choreographer, he's always in. Loves our Omi cooking, isn't he?
3: Yes. And then there's Pandro Wildebeest, television director.
2: Mm.
3: Or producer, actually.
2: That's right,
3: yes. He does all those tough, hard-hitting documentaries about life on the coalface and steel smelting in Sierra Leone. Lives in that little pink cottage round the corner.
2: Lovely person.
3: Oh,
2: always dropping in for Jewel's speciality.
3: Yes.
2: Always does. Drops in for it.
3: Likes what I do with the herbs, you see.
2: He does. He does. Jewel and his herbs.
3: Yeah.
2: Oh. He can do anything with a few herbs. Yeah, it's a gift with him.
3: No, shut up.
2: No, it is. Don't run yourself down. Oh. Don't run yourself down. You should see his bread poultice. No. No, he's always denigrating himself, Miss Rawn.
0: Does he?
2: Yes, don't give yourself value.
3: Don't be strange, Mr. Horn.
2: No, don't be strange.
3: Sit yourself down.
2: Yes.
3: Now then, what's your fancy?
0: Well, could I have a vada at your entrees?
2: Oh, he's golden.
3: Here's the menu.
0: Yes. Oh, I see you've got lally of lamb on.
3: Oh, yes. Yes, your lamb's very nice. Or there's your jug's rye. That's some polari for hair.
0: Oh, yes.
2: We got it from our special charcuterie.
0: Ah, charcuterie. Mm. Your butcher?
3: Oh, you think so? Must be the way I've had my hair done.
2: Well, you see, Miss Drawn, Vidal likes him to show his ears.
3: I don't.
2: Yes, well, if you've got them, you might as well use them. Of course, they stick out a bit. You don't go out and I win.
3: They don't stick out.
2: They do.
3: They
2: yes,
3: do
2: they
3: not
2: do.
3: Stick out.
2: They do.
3: No.
2: You lacquer them back. I've seen you at it.

0: They do. Yes, they
1: do.
0: Stick out.
1: They do.
0: No, you lacquer them back. I've seen you at it. Seen at it.
2: Traitor. You swore you'd never tell.
0: Oh, shut your mouth. Well, Mr. Orne, dear, what's it to be? What's it to be?
3: Well, what do you suggest?
0: Well, to start with, artichoke heart face, with perhaps your mini glass set of Chablis.
2: Then how about corn on your actual cob?
3: Oh, yeah, it's not a bad idea.
0: Yeah, no, wait, you'll want a Macon with that.
3: A Macon, why?
0: I've seen you're a messy eater.
2: Then for your main course, there's your shish kebab.
0: Very shish, yes. With a bottle of your Chateau Neuf du Pape, that's your Pope's Newcastle. And I hear there's a meal fit for a queen.
2: Yes, I fancy it myself.
0: Yes.
2: Wait, you don't mind waiting, though, do you?
3: Why? Where are you going?
0: Out for dinner.
3: But,
0: Oh, we're not eating here, Ducky. The food's atrocious.
3: Well, that's the end of the show, except that I've been asked to make an apology for Kenneth Williams. I apologize for Kenneth Williams. Yes, see you next week.
4: That was Round the Horn, starring Kenneth Horn, with Kenneth Williams, Hugh Paddick, Betty Barston, and Bill Pertwee. On the musical side, you heard the Fraser Hayes Four and Edwin Braden and the Hornblowers. The script was written by Barry Chook and Marty Feldman. The program is produced by John Simmons.
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12: 17 Berkis Way, Stepney. Dear Mr. BBC, this is just a sick note to tell you that unfortunately the Berkis Way to Dynamic Living is caught a chill this week through not wearing a vest. Listen to this. So I'm afraid Joe Kendall, Chris Emmett, Nigel Rees and Fred Harris will all have to be excused the programme this week so they can stay in bed and recover. And not so they can simply skive off to the pub and have a drink with their mates. Open This Is All Right, signed, Our Mum. Brackets, oh, what a giveaway. P.S. To fill in the gap, here is a film.

0: we present Edgar Lustgarten's Annals of Scotland Yard, adapted for radio by paying the writers an eighth of their television fee.
1: Pierce the surface of the average hardened criminal, and you will find an emotionally unstable victim of human and social deprivation.
2: N.B., the next 27 sentences of this introduction have been cut because they are too boring. We rejoin the proceedings now at the point where the jokes start.
1: Young Fingers Prendergast was born in squalor, destitution, and Barnsley. In that order. He never really knew what a mother was, which explained why he kept trying to fill her up with petrol in the mornings and drive her to work. This, then, was the checkered background of our central character, the man who, one foggy, pinching cold night in November, was on his beat in East Fulham when he noticed a strange sound coming from the doorway of the house of the local magistrate.
3: Right, boys. Hurry up and get your desks. Come along now. All right, settle down. That's better. Now then. Bunter, what do you mean by arriving late for my lesson?
4: Oh, crikey. Oh, I'm sorry I couldn't get here sooner, Mr. Quelch. But I found those books of Latin exercises rather tough, sir. In fact, I broke three of my teeth on them.
3: Silence, Bunter! How dare you relate such atrocious jokes to your form master?
4: Yes, sir, yes, sir.
3: You are, I trust, aware of what subject it is today, Bunter.
4: Yes, sir. Double bricks, sir.
3: Very good. Bricks. Now, our study of bricks is getting a little behind, so we have a lot of time to make up. Class, take out your bricks. Wharton, where did we get up to last time?
5: I think it was as far as bricks, sir.
3: Very good. Now then.
6: Please, sir.
3: What is it, Cherry?
6: I've left my brick in my study, sir.
3: Oh, very well. You may share with Nugent's brick.
6: Very good, sir.
3: Now then, we'd... Cherry?
6: Yes, sir.
3: Is there something wrong with your chest, boy?
6: I don't think so, sir.
3: All the same, I think you'd better pop along to Matron later on. See what he says.
6: Very good, sir.
3: Now then, bricks. Let us see how well you have prepared today's lesson. Wharton, you will begin construing your brick.
5: Yes, sir. It's a brick, sir.
3: Very good, very good. Cherry, you will go on.
6: A brick, sir.
3: Correct. Bunter.
4: Oh, crikey!
3: Bunter. You will construe your brick.
4: I don't feel well, sir.
3: Construe, Bunter.
4: Oh, law. Oh, it's,
3: This instant, Bunter.
4: It's a bacon slicer, sir.
3: You are guessing, Bunter. You have not prepared this lesson at all. Construe immediately.
4: I've got it, sir. It's a brick, sir.
3: Upon my soul, you cheated by looking at Wharton's. Come here, boy, this instant.
4: Oh, crikey. I see, sir, I see.
3: Now, Bunter, you know full well what the penalty for laziness is. I have no alternative but to give your hair a perm.
4: Oh, no, sir.
3: Silence, boy, sit over the sink.
4: Oh, no.
3: Now then, how would you like it done? Swept back with a blow wave or a straight rinse and auburn tint? That there, Bunter. And let that be a lesson to you, boy. Next time I shall not be so lenient. You'll have to make an appointment first. Now then, who has not construed so far?
7: Behold, for verily as I have spake unto these my people, yea, I do bear witness even unto thee, my form master, that I have not so far construed my brick.
3: I yes, Moses Minor. Right, boy, you will go on.
7: Hear ye these, my brethren. For verily I, Moses Minor, son of Jabet and of Amos, begotten of Amichael and Zebediah, sons of Ishmon and Hebemiel, daughters of Hezekiah and Naboth, son of Ahab.
3: If you
7: and Nathan,
3: do not construe immediately, I shall send you to the headmaster.
7: Of the generation of Azekalia and Ramos, begotten of Nehemiah.
3: That does
7: and
3: it. Moses, you wretched boy, go along to Dr. Locke's study this instant. I'll teach you boys to make me look stupid. First of all, paint a silly red nose on my face.
1: What then was the secret of the locked drawer in Mrs. Thrimpson's desk? The whereabouts of Sir Reginald Smoth's dead body was a mystery. He had searched high and low for it without success. Was there more than met the eye to his wife's midnight visits to the milkman? The next day, in Superintendent Job's office at New Scotland Yard...
8: In, sir?
9: If you please, Headmaster, you wanted to see me.
8: Ah, Bulstrode of the second form, isn't it? Come in. It's about your exam results, Bulstrode.
9: I'm sorry I did so badly in the Latin, sir. I was beaten by the clock, sir. Mr. Prout had left his cane upstairs.
8: Yes, you got quite high marks in German, though, didn't you?
9: I know my history paper was very poor, sir, but I rather lost my head. I think it came off when Mr. Prout beat me the clock during the break.
8: But quite an exemplary German paper, Bulstrode.
9: Yes, sir. I was always rather good at German, sir.
8: So I see. What is so special about German?
9: Beg your pardon, sir?
8: What's so special about German? What do you know about the Germans? You know rather too much about them, it seems to me. More than is good for you, you weedy little British pig! Admit it, Bulstrode, you are a spy, aren't you?
9: If you please, sir, I don't know what you're talking about.
8: Oh! So you don't know what I'm talking about, eh? I think you know a lot more than you're letting on. Come on, out with it. What am I talking about, eh? Hey, take that! And it, yeah! Have you had enough of me clapping my hands, or shall I go on? Tell me! What am I talking about? I'll find out sooner or later!
9: I don't know!
8: Very well! Or now then, get out, Schweinhund, and send in the next prisoner, pupil.
9: Very good, Dr. Locke.
8: Right. What is your name?
7: Behold. As I have spake forth unto these my descendants, know ye that I am Moses Minor, he of the generations of Jabet and of Amos, begotten of Amichael and Zebediah, sons of Ishmon, and of
8: Heron. No! No! Another troublemaker, eh? You have been sent here by Quelch, have you not? I have been hearing things about you, Moses Minor, but this cannot continue, because I am going deaf. I understand. You are head of the Lower Fourth Escape Committee. Well, you are wasting your time, you know, Moses Minor, because Greyfriars School is unescapable fromable. Unescape fromable. Upable. Unescapably able fromable. You cannot get out of here.
7: Hear ye this, Dr. Locke. Descendant of Mr. and Mrs. Locke, of the generation of Locke, who was begotten of Locke, of the race of Locke, son of Locke and Locke.
8: Oh, cut the pedigree and get on with it.
7: Unless ye do grant release to these, the prisoners of your vile enslavement, which is called Greyfriars, there shall be sorely visited 3 horrendous plagues throughout the land. And the first of these shall be the plague of listeners' complaints. And the second shall be the plague of typing mistakes. And the third shall be... Well, a plague yet more devastating than all the others put together. Thus I have spoken, and thus it shall come to pass.
1: The plot obviously was beginning to thicken. For clearly, Lady Hawkins could have been nowhere near the abattoir when the attack took place. And in fact...
2: We apologise for the fact that these links about Edgar Lustgarten's Annals of Scotland Yard have little or no bearing on the events concerning Moses Minor and the boys at Greyfriars School. This is, unfortunately, due to continue.
1: Here, then, was the mesh of tangled leaves which Jobes had to unravel. So it was that, the next day, he paid a visit to Hawkett's Hall and found himself in a strange room so tall that none of the walls quite reached the ceiling.
10: Nugent?
11: Yes?
10: Stop sticking those pins into Bunter and come over here.
11: Sorry, Wharton. Sorry. I say, do you think this is safe, us being here in Quelch's study?
10: Oh, certainly. We've got to dish the beak somehow for the way they keep mistreating us. Now, I've got an incredible wheeze.
2: Maybe you should cut down on all those fags.
10: Yes, perhaps I should take up smoking instead. Anyway. Look at this. I've rigged up this inkpot on his desk.
9: Gosh, that's clever. How does it work, Harry?
10: Well, Bob, what we... I say, Bob.
9: Yes?
10: I don't remember seeing you in the showers much recently.
9: No, I've stopped going in the showers with the rest of the boys now. I prefer to go in on my own.
11: You know, you are a strange chap, Cherry.
9: Never mind about that now. How does this inkpot work?
10: Well, it's so designed that when Quelch puts his pen in...
9: Yes?
10: He'll get ink all over his lip.
11: Look at this. Yes. Look at this. I've put some glue on his chair. Here, see?
10: Crikey. So when he goes to sit down...
9: Yes. The loose leg won't come off.
11: Are you sure this is all going to work? I mean, what happens if Quelch cuts up Rusty?
9: They'll just have to get a new school dog.
11: I suppose you're right. Here, I say, look out, you fellows, it's him, it's Quelch.
3: So, I have caught you in the act. For this you will be severely punished.
10: I say, you fellows, what was that?
3: Silence! Nothing! Bent over this instant, all of you! I shall give you six of the best. Oh, Henry Samuel Quelch.
12: 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Why can't you pick on someone your own size? Like me. If you want to meet me, I'm available on Wednesday afternoons. I've got all the equipment to get the dressing costume and...
3: Oh, this is disgraceful.
12: Why?
3: Because I distinctly told you not to ring me at work, George. Now get off the line.
13: Yes.
9: I'd
13: I'd like to complain most strongly about that last complaint, which had very clear overtones of sexual activities, which, as a regular listener to Radio 4, I can't take lying down. And in fact...
14: Upon my soul, this must be Moses Minor's plague of listeners' complaints. Well, it's not going to stop me. You shall all feel the dreaded cane.
15: Hello, this is Michael Caine here. I like to have Radio 4 on in the bath because it helps to drown a sound. But I would like to complain most strongly about my name.
14: Oh, this is too ridiculous for words. What the hell do you want?
13: I would like to complain most strongly about the way you just shouted at me when you picked up this phone. As a regular...
14: Oh, no! No, no! I can't think any more of it! Stop! Stop! Oh, at last! Oh, thank lewdness those folks have stopped singing. Just a midget. I can't seem to lay my birds properly.
2: If you sneeze, sir, I blink. It's the sickened prog of Mouse's minnow.
14: Of corns. The fecund of Morris Minor's three plaques. Why didn't I stink of grit before? Less. The place of typing mistakes. Well, we'll see what the head masher has to slay a kraut all this.
2: There he is, low, sir.
8: Ah, am I bad to see you, Belch? I heard voices coming from your sturdy hall.
14: In Leeds you did, Miss Blaster. In Leeds you did. This is clearly a threat to all gay friars. Silence, you soys! The Whale School is being hit by these plates of Cozy's Minus.
8: Moses Sinus, eh? Well, I shall soup shave him. He cannot force meat into an unconditional suspender. At Clayfriars, there is no such worm as Surrendage. British are pigs. Hold out your hinds. Diet! Diet! I shall hair down Beverly. Like a ton of bricks. Oh, thank goodness I didn't get that one wrong. Oh. Hold on. The effect of the plague must be wearing off.
2: Oh, crikey, you fellows. It's the third thunderbolt. That means the third plague is about to descend. The one that's more devastating than all the others put together.
14: Oh, no! It can't be!
8: It is!
11: Oh, crikey, you fellows, it's...
16: The plague of biblical film music!
14: Run for it, headmaster! Run for it!
8: It's coming through the keyhole!
14: Ah! Oh. Ah! Oh.
1: So that clearly ruled out the only plausible alternative alibi of the wart charmer from Pinner. The pieces in the superintendent's jigsaw were slowly beginning to fit together. But there was still one question he just couldn't answer. Who played right back for Knott's Forest in the 1959? Fortunately, the question was totally irrelevant.
2: Well... We managed to escape from Greyfriars after all.
11: Yes.
2: But I'm not so sure we did the right thing. Look at us, here in this bleak, never-ending wilderness. Complete and utter desolation, as far as the eye can see. What is this place called, Moses Minor?
7: Ealing Broadway. But fear ye not, brethren, for lo, we shall all seek out the Lord our God, and he shall present us with the Ten Commandments, that we may bring moral direction back into our lives.
17: Here, spare a sperm whale, Governor.
7: Halt, brethren! Who art thou?
17: Eric Pode of Croydon. Son of Jim Thrimpson of Croydon and Beatrice Smoth of Croydon. The descendants of Harold Flark of Croydon and Emily Higgins of Croydon. Nay, Albert Perskins of Croydon. Of the generation of Croydon and Carr. Spare a sperm whale, Governor.
7: What is this sperm whale which you seek?
17: Just a sperm whale for a cup of tea, Governor.
7: But why seekest thou a sperm whale? Why do you not beg for money?
17: You know, I knew there was something I was doing wrong. Money, of course. Oh, oh, oh, have pity on me, sir. They tell me I haven't got long to go.
7: Who told you this?
17: The scriptwriters. I had to call them in this morning because I was feeling a bit funny. Anyway, they soon put a stop to that. They said they didn't think I'd make it to page 37.
7: I see.
17: Yeah, fortunately, this is only page 26, so I've got another 10 pages left in me.
2: I say, you fellows, I don't fancy that. Yeah. Let's skip the next 10 pages and go on to where Moses gets the Ten Commandments.
10: Good wheeze.
7: In truth, is this the place where I shall achieve my desire? The place wherein our journey ends, after being freed from the yoke of our oppressors and having journeyed across the barren wilderness of pages 25 to 36? Is this the divine setting wherein I am to find the Ten Commandments?
10: 17 Mount Sinai Eye Cuttings, Catford.
4: Yes!
10: This looks like the place, all right. You better ring the bell.
7: Very well, Warden. Leave this to me.
4: Yes?
7: I come in search of the Ten Commandments.
4: The what?
7: The Ten Commandments. The divine tablets whereon is written the guiding principles for my people.
4: Oh, I threw them out to the jumble sale.
7: In truth, thou art a stupid fat old cow. Where may I find this jumble sale?
4: Do you know the dry cleaners?
7: Yea.
4: Well, it's in the scout hut opposite the co-op.
7: So be it. I shall go there. Good day. Hear ye, people of Greyfriars. Here in this scout hut lie the Ten Commandments. We must bring the walls of the building down and wear out the occupants until they can fight no more.
2: How do we do that, Moses Minor?
7: By marching 7 times round the hut, doing Groucho Marx impressions. Come, my brethren, one hand behind the back. Take up unto ye thy cigars, brethren. Bend thou thy knees and let us go forth.
15: My wife's so fat, the local speak your weight machine's got laryngitis. My wife's so fat, her knickers are built by a Zeppelin.
18: My wife's so fat,
19: when she sunbathes, there's a solar eclipse. My wife's so fat, she
15: hired to call in Chris Bonington.
19: My wife's so fat.
20: Excuse me.
7: Yes?
20: Why couldn't you just use the door like everyone else?
7: Oh, I never thought of that. Anyway, I am Moses, and these are the children of Greyfriars School. We have come to this scout hut for the Ten Commandments.
20: Oh, certainly so. Shall we say 3p each?
7: 3p each? The divine and most holy Ten Commandments? thou disgusteth me. 3p.
18: All right, 2p.
21: That's better. There's 20p.
20: You'll find him in that room over there.
7: Very good. Come, brethren, children of Grey Friars. Our search is over.
8: So, Moses Minor, I and my 9 colleagues will make you pay this time.
7: No, no, it cannot be. It is the last remaining effect of the plague of typing mistakes. We have bought not 10 commandments, but 10 commandants.
22: Lesson 15 in our monumental series of correspondence courses, Skype from School. Now, back here, Zwang. Would you like to find a famous biblical character to help you when you leave school? Well, your Job hunting days are over. Simply right now. So, Joe Kendall, son of Nigel Reese, of the generations of Chris Emmett, which is begotten of Fred Harris, Kerr of Greyfriars School, Kent. The cast were given 1,000 lines by writers Andrew Marshall and David Renwick, which were produced on time by Simon Brett of Stepney. See you next week, everyone, and happy dynamic living.

0: sometimes you take so much trouble making half their pudding, you forget to make...
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3: A life of bliss. Being the biography of Bachelor Blitz, with Brenda Bruce as his married sister Anne, Colin Gordon as brother-in-law Tony, Muriel Pavlow as girlfriend Tina, and George Cole as the shy young man himself, David Alexander Blitz. How does Bliss react to the modern and often controversial attitude surrounding marriage? Despite, or perhaps prompted by, the fascinating confusion of our previous conversations, I spoke to him earlier in the week.
4: Well, it seems odd asking a bachelor about marriage.
3: I know, but I was hoping to bring up the rather delicate question of... how can I put it without upsetting you?
4: Oh, hello, Mr. Embarrassment himself.
3: The question of that complete premarital relationship, sometimes referred to as...
4: As a trial marriage.
3: There's been a great deal of talk about the subject, so would it be too much if I asked you your views?
4: No, because you would say that is my view.
3: Mark,
4: but there's been a great deal too much talk about the subject.
3: Turning to marriage itself, would you consider there's any situation in which a husband might be forgiven for being unfaithful?
4: No, because I feel it's vital for anyone in my situation to consider getting married first.
3: And are you considering that now?
4: Oh, no, wait a second. I'm sorry, that's a personal matter.
3: Yeah, but if I may take the liberty of saying so, you do seem particularly drawn to your present girlfriend.
4: Oh, yes, you can take the liberty of saying that.
3: And of suggesting the feeling's mutual?
4: Well, I like to think so, but look, as I'm in the dark about that myself, I really feel that's all we can say.
3: What?
4: Well, that I'd like to draw her to me and make suggestions in the dark. That I like the feeling when we're close and look forward to taking liberties. I wish you'd stop asking these questions.
3: I wish I could resist the temptation. It could lead to me getting the push. Back to the present and over to his married sister's house for Rogue Husband.
4: No, Psyche, you keep still till I finish drying you. Anne doesn't want muddy paw marks all over the kitchen.
5: I don't want muddy paw marks all over the kitchen, David.
4: Yeah, no, that's just what I said.
5: And I don't want you traipsing around in those muddy shoes, either.
4: Well, I get the feeling something's upset you.
5: I can't imagine why you feel that.
4: I'm traipsing around in my stocking feet. Oh, what are you making?
5: Lemon meringue pie.
4: Oh, jolly good. If I've got a favorite... No, I know something's wrong. You'd never find that in a cookery book.
3: What?
4: Crack 3 eggs against the basin, throw away, and stir shells vigorously into mixture.
5: Oh, blast. Oh, come on. Come and help me lay the table in the other room.
4: Yes, okay, you can come too.
5: Shut the door, Poppet, it's cold in here. Tablecloth in the top drawer there.
4: Yes, right up. As soon as I've put my other shoes on. And they should be... Oh, yes, here they are. Oh, Tony working late again tonight?
5: No. No, not tonight. You do the table, Matt. I'll do the knives.
4: Yeah, and what's upset you? Is it, you know, anything to do with me?
5: No, of course not.
4: Tony? I would tell you wasn't exactly in favor by the way you've laid his place. You put 2 knives for him.
5: Well, what's wrong with that?
4: On each side. And 2 more at the top. Highly symbolic.
5: Yes, it is, Tony.
4: You don't tell me about it?
5: No point.
4: Well, sometimes helps to confide in someone.
5: Yes, but I'd better not.
4: Oh, come now, I'm your brother. Surely you must know you can trust me not to say anything. Ask a silly question, I'm lucky I didn't get a rude answer. Only remember, Tony had to work late last Thursday night. And what you told me about Mrs. Gosling.
5: What did I tell you?
4: So she said that a friend of a friend of a friend of a friend of hers, 10 times removed, and a friend whose friend, saw Tony in that restaurant in his office. The
5: Passive Cast.
4: The having dinner with the girl who started working for him a month or so ago, Beverly...
5: Miss Watson.
4: Yes. Well, I just hope you're not secretly worrying about that. Because at the time, you said Mrs. Gosling was a compulsive gossip, and you didn't believe a word of it.
5: Tony was also supposed to be working late last night, and I do believe Deborah Howard.
4: But you don't mean...
5: She saw Tony feeding Miss Watson's face in the fatted calf last night.
4: I see. Well, at least I don't see. I mean, that doesn't prove anything. Perhaps they were working hard at the office and popped across there for a quick bite to eat.
5: They were in there for 2 hours.
4: Well, perhaps Devil is a slow eater.
5: Well, it would be nice to think she was slow at something.
4: No, listen, Anne, don't jump to conclusions. I'm sure there's a perfectly simple explanation.
5: Oh, yes, there is. Ever see a film called The 7-Year Itch?
4: No, but I know what it was about.
5: That's the explanation.
4: But you and Tony have been married for 16 years.
5: I know, so you can imagine what a state he's in by now. Twice as bad and 2 years over. It's true, too.
4: Oh, not of Tony.
5: Of Tony or anybody else.
4: I'm sure you've got nothing to worry about.
5: I'm sure you're right. Come on, let's finish laying the table.
4: What? Well, what are you going to do about it, Anne? I mean, are you going to...
5: Tell Tony I know about Beverly? Not likely. Fatal. Why?
4: I've had a sudden terrifying thought.
5: I've told you about it.
4: That's a thought.
5: Now, listen, Poppet, you've let things slip out before, but this could be serious. You mustn't even mention Beverly's name.
4: Oh, don't worry. Don't you worry. I won't even ask him if he's had a good day at the office.
5: I'm afraid it won't be easy. Know the expression, conscience talking?
4: Yes?
5: Tony shouts. He was first seen feeding Miss Watson's face last Thursday night. Friday evening, brings me home a box of chocolates. Conscience.
4: Well, not necessarily. He has been known to buy you a box before.
5: Yes, but not one with drawers of chocolates and big enough to be used as a dressing table.
4: You're right, it was a size. Well, what's that got to do
5: with... Come to think of it, he was seen out with her again last night. My bet for this evening would be flowers. Enough to start a florist.
4: Yes, but what's all this got to do with me? I mean, why should it make it more complicated?
5: He's got a guilt complex about dear little Beverly. Can't stop himself talking about her. Best receptionist I've ever had. Nice girl, too. Completely.
4: Oh, okay, I get the point. He's bound to mention her. What on earth do I say?
5: Anything to stop him. You're taking Tina to the pictures tonight. Took Psyche for a long walk. Could do with a drink if he's having one. Anything.
4: Well, except the last two. No walk, and I don't drink.
5: Well, then you better start. It'll steady your nerves. You've had a sherry before now.
4: Would it take more than that to steady them? Morphia's more the mark.
5: It's all gone. I had the last shot when Deborah told me about last night. I know. Look, here's the evening paper. If you're going to have to keep on changing the subject...
4: It might be an idea to have a few in reserve. Good thinking, Robin. Now then, let's see. Bank robbers get away with £20,000. Well, comes a day when there's no bank robbery and the front page will be blank.
5: Peer to wed fashion model, 25-year-old Shirley Summers, who announced her engagement today to 82-year-old millionaire Lord Cabot, said, I don't think the difference in age matters. Yet she looks on it as a downright advantage. Now, what else is there?
4: Prime Minister speech.
5: Whoever heard of a Prime Minister who didn't?
4: Film Park calls for Starlet to appear...
5: To appear in nude. Now, that would interest Tony.
4: Yes, but let's face it, I'm not the man to handle her. Not the man to handle that sort of nude. No news.
5: Never mind, you've got enough subjects to be going on with. Do you know something? I'm glad I have told you all about it. And you know, I suppose it is just conceivable that there is a simple explanation. Or is it that...
0: Hello there.
4: Oh, hello, Tony.
5: Hello, darling.
0: No, Psyche, get down.
4: For you, darling.
5: Oh, Tony, how sweet of you. Look, David.
4: I say, what a lovely shop of flowers.
5: I'll just go put them in water straight away if I can find a bath big enough. Thank you, darling. They're gorgeous and they're such a surprise.
0: Well, David, old lad, how does it feel to be a gentleman of leisure?
4: Well, not much point in being on leave in this weather.
0: Something like that.
4: How went your... apart from the office?
0: Apart from?
4: I mean, did you... Out of the office,
0: up to my eyes at the moment, can't get through the word in the time.
4: I know. You were feeding terribly hard last night. They're facing terribly late. They're working.
0: I know, I must concentrate. Every slip tells its own story.
4: Oh, a simple enough story behind that. I was thinking about supper. You have been working hard lately, though.
0: Yes, at least I'm lucky with staff, particularly this new girl, Beverly.
4: There seems to be no end to these bank robberies.
0: Bank robberies?
4: The in tonight's paper.
0: I haven't seen it.
4: Well, apparently they got away with 20,000 receptionists. Hey, look, here, headlines.
0: And the story behind that slip?
4: Simple again. You were talking about your receptionist.
0: Yeah, best I've ever had. Nice girl, too. Completely.
4: Yeah, nice. Say, what about 82-year-old Lord Paddock?
0: What about him?
4: The weird 25-year-old fashion model. Second column, middle of the page. No, I mean, I know the aristocracy needs new blood, but if you ask me, you should have thought of that before. not that I think that age is all that important myself, but you've got to look ahead, haven't you? After all, a woman's still young and active, even at 50. And by that time, he'll be...
0: 107.
4: Cold, too. Yesterday was the coldest day on record since 1924. Fourth column, small paragraph at the bottom. And don't forget, winter's not over yet either. So there you are. It could go on for another month.
0: So could you, by the sound of it.
4: No, look, honestly, though, Tony, just imagine getting away with 20,000 watsons.
0: 20,000 pounds. There wouldn't, by any chance, be something on your mind.
4: You know me. Complete blank.
0: Nothing to do with Miss Watson.
4: No, I told you. It was just you happened to mention her.
0: I happen to be impressed with a girl's work. She's intelligent. She's got a
4: style. I say, what about the Prime Minister appearing in the news?
0: The Prime Minister...
4: Speaking to Beverly in the news. Speaking to her on top of a column. Prime Minister speaks. Top of first column.
0: All right. All right. What's Anne been saying about Miss Watson?
4: Why should she say anything about her?
0: Several reasons. Beverly happens to be quite an attractive kid. I happen to have worked late a couple of nights. Anne happens to be even more suspicious than most.
4: No, wait, Tony. I can't go along with that.
0: Don't give a damn whether you go along with it or not. I know how Anne's mind works. It wouldn't surprise me if she was even suspicious because I brought her home a few chocolates the other evening.
4: Oh, come now, that doesn't even make sense. Obviously.
0: Why obviously?
4: Well, you have been known to buy her a box of chocolates before, so why on earth should she suspect that dressing table? There's a particular conscience.
0: But!
4: I can't say I see it at all.
0: See what?
4: What possible connection it can have with Beverly's drawers.
0: No, no, what?
4: Connection, the... I could do with a morphia if you're having one. Do with a drink.
0: You don't drink?
4: No, but it'll steady my nerves. I have had a shot before now.
0: Should have been shot before now. And as a matter of interest, why do your nerves need steadying? It wouldn't be because Anne's been poisoning your mind against young Beverly and you're afraid of letting the cat out of the bag.
4: Shut up, Psyche. No, it's just an expression. Anne's not in the habit of saying poisonous things about people, Tony. About dear little Beverly or anybody else.
0: You don't expect me to believe you.
4: I don't expect you to believe anything. Not a word I say. But you know, you admitted Beverly's attractive.
0: What if I did?
4: It's only natural for a wife to be a bit suspicious. Anyway, so I really don't see what the dickens you're kicking up such a fuss about.
0: Ever tried a vodka?
4: Who, me? No, sherry's my limit.
0: Well, be a devil and break the limit. You won't even taste it in tomato juice. I should have a bottle or two of that in, are you? I don't mind admitting, you know. I can't get used to this new you hitting back.
4: Well, I'm sorry, Tony.
0: Oh, but you're old chap, don't apologize. You're right. It's only an okay when.
4: When? Yeah, and plenty of tomato juice.
0: I don't want to kill it. Now, what was I saying? Oh, yes, you're right. It's only natural for Anne to be a bit suspicious about the girl. One bloody Mary.
4: Oh, gosh, don't tell me you've been going out with her, too.
0: That's what the drink's called. And I couldn't be more interested in the two.
4: To what?
0: You said going out with her, too. Has Anne suggested I've been going out with Miss Watson?
4: No, of course not.
0: Are you suggesting it, then?
4: Well, I don't know what I'm suggesting, Tony. I don't know what I'm saying. I don't know whether I'm coming or going. But I can guess. I'll go upstairs and pack.
0: No. Wait. Now, look, old lad, I've been under a bit of a strain lately, you know, at the office, but still, there's no excuse for blowing my top. I'm sorry, Dave.
4: No, don't chill it.
0: And here's to the new no-holds-barred you. Cheers.
4: Cheers, Tony.
6: What did you say this drink was called?
0: A Bloody Mary.
4: Well, I'll tell you one thing.
0: What?
4: This is the last time I'll be going out with her. Hello, Gina.
7: Hello, honey. In you come. What time does the big picture start?
4: Oh, not till 8:10.
7: Oh, good. Then you can leave for another 10 minutes or so, and Sheila's just popped into the bar.
4: Sheila? Oh, I see. You mean she's coming with us?
7: No. I mean, we're virtually alone in the flat. Overcoat off.
4: Well, I thought you wanted to go to the picture.
7: Yes, but we don't have to go straight away, do we? And in case you missed it first time round, we're not likely to be disturbed. Yes, I'll help you off.
4: With what?
7: Your overcoat. Terribly vague tonight.
4: No, it's quite dry out now, actually.
7: That's not what I said, but never mind. Sit down, darling. I'm not sure we've got anything in the flat, but would you like a drink?
4: Oh, no, thanks. Don't you start. I've had enough trouble with Bloody Mary.
7: That doesn't sound like you. And who's Mary?
4: Oh, she's just a drink, I know. Oh, you see, I don't drink.
7: Oh, no, of course not. That was my fault, then. Hello. Looks as if I'm losing my hold over you.
4: How do you mean?
7: I hardly expect you to sit on that small armchair.
4: Oh, well, that's okay. Don't worry. It's fine for me.
7: How about the sofa, then?
4: Yes, I know. It's a jolly nice design.
7: Come and sit on the sofa. Then I can sit beside you. Close beside you. See? Isn't that better?
4: Yes. Jolly comfortable.
7: Something on your mind?
4: No, nothing.
7: Must be me, then. I know. I'm wearing a new perfume. Now.
4: Yes, but not all that badly. Oh, your perfume.
7: Yes. Smell it. Behind my ear. Take a long, deep breath.
4: Very nice.
7: I shall take it back to the shop in the morning. The name promised far more than that. Still, if at first you don't succeed, we're sitting here together on the sofa, not likely to be disturbed because Sheila's in the bar. So what do you see as the next move?
4: She'll get out of the bath and dry herself.
7: I'm still not getting through to you.
4: Getting what through to me?
7: The idea, that's what. And for about the fifth time, too. So here goes. Got it this time?
4: Yes, it's about 7:50.
7: What's on your mind, David? And don't say nothing, because for some vague, obtuse reason, I wouldn't believe you.
4: Well, it's a bit tricky, really.
7: Something you'd rather not tell me?
4: No, can't tell you. I'm sorry, Tina, but...
7: Oh, don't be silly. I don't mind. As long as it's got nothing to do with that ex-girlfriend of yours you bumped into last week.
4: Oh, no, honestly, it's got nothing to do with Beverly. Let her with Joyce.
7: Beverly?
4: You wouldn't know her.
7: Tony's receptionist.
4: Well, how on earth?
7: Did he mention her when I was down there one evening? Is she pretty?
4: Oh, yes, she's pretty, all right.
7: Prettier than me?
4: Oh, good gracious, there's no comparison. I mean, it's like comparing, well, I don't know, Venus de Milo with the Albert Hall.
7: Which am I?
4: You know which. Beverly may be attractive, but, well, at the risk of repeating myself...
7: Please, feel free to.
4: You're the loveliest Hall I've ever seen. You're the loveliest girl. And I mean that, Albert, really I do. Tina, really I do. Gosh, aren't you wearing a new perfume?
7: Yes, I forgot to mention it.
4: Oh, gosh, it's certainly potent. Darling Tina.
7: Whoa there. I don't understand. I don't want to pry, only... oh, dear, how can I put it? I'm not saying I wouldn't mind, because I would. But if you ever wanted to go out with someone else, darling, you're free to.
4: No, you've got it all wrong. It isn't me that's interested in Beverly. It's Tony. He's twice been spotted. Trust me, I've told you after all. Well, you may as well know the rest now. Tony's twice been spotted feeding Beverly's face at the fatted calf when he was supposed to be working late.
7: Oh, lumber.
4: Anne's reaction exactly. Not mine, though. I'm sure there's a perfectly simple explanation. I made up my mind what I'm going to do about it, too. I've got it all planned.
7: Planned?
4: Tony's got a business lunch appointment tomorrow. Now, I happen to know Beverly's alone in the office between 1:30 and 2:30. I'm going down there to have a little talk with her. And I'm going
7: No, darling, you mustn't. You can't do that. It's dynamite.
4: Oh, it's dynamite now.
7: But supposing she tells Tony, he'll accuse you of spying on him.
4: Well, there's a risk of that, I admit, but that's for me to worry about. No, you see, this could cause serious trouble between Tony and Anne.
7: That's the risk I'm worrying about. Anyway, you're far too shy a person to tackle...
4: No, it's no good, Tina. My mind's made up. Because I really do believe there's a simple explanation, and I intend to find out what it is. Now then, where were we? Oh, yes, the new perfume. Potent, all right. But wasted. After all, if I kiss you, Sheila's bound to come bounding in from the kitchen.
7: Except that she's in the bath.
4: I say, is she really? Well, you might have told me before. Darling Albert.
7: Oh, after that, I hardly have the heart to tell you.
4: Tell me what?
7: I'm not Albert. I'm expecting Mr. Fellows back at any minute, and I'll tell him you rang the moment he comes in. Goodbye. Strangers in the night.
8: Hello, Beverly.
7: Oh, hello, David. Say, Mr. Fellows is not back from lunch yet, but...
4: I didn't come to see Tony, Beverly. I came for you.
7: Me?
4: Yes, you.
7: Do take a seat. Behind you.
4: No, thanks. Now, listen, Beating. I'm not going to Beverly about the bush. Listen, Beverly, I'm not going to beat about the bush. I'm not the type, and anyway...
7: Like a cup of coffee. I've got some left over from my lunch.
4: No, thanks.
7: It won't take me a sec to give it up.
4: You know, no coffee. As I was saying, I am not going to beat about the bush. These things are far better...
7: Oh, God. I just noticed, and it can't be very comfortable for
4: me. No, listen, Beverly. We're not going to get anywhere if you keep interrupting.
7: I know, but you're sitting on the waste paper basket.
4: Oh, never mind what I'm sitting on. Just... Oh, so I am. I thought it was a bit on the low side. Now, as I was saying, I'm not going to beat about the bush.
7: Just as well. You'd have flattened it by now.
4: No, look, Beverly, this is no joking matter. You know, in fact, it's a very serious matter, and it's far better for it to be brought out into the open. So I'll come straight to the point. The point is, what's going on between you and... Is there anything going on between you and... Not that I think there is, for a moment, but come to the point. I mean... I think perhaps I'll change my mind after all and have that cup of morphia. Cup of coffee.
7: I think perhaps you'd better. I couldn't be more fascinated, though. What are you trying to say?
4: What's going on between you and Mr. Fellows?
7: Between me and... I'd like to know what you mean by that.
4: Now, it's no use, Beverly. I know all about it.
7: What do you know?
4: That Tony's twice been seen fattening your face in the spotted calf. Twice been seen in the fatted calf feeding your spotty face. You've been spotted together at feeding time.
7: I see what you mean now. And I'm livid, David. Not for myself, but tell me, Mr. Fellows. You couldn't have been kinder, and you had the cheek to suggest even to think...
4: Ah, then I'm right. There is a simple explanation.
7: Yes, there is.
4: I fought all along, honestly. I said you couldn't tell me what...
7: Last Thursday night, I'd had a row with my fiancé, broken off my engagement.
5: Tony, Mr. Fellows, found me crying, took me across to the fattest calf, and, well, just talked to me like a father.
4: And the night before last, I suppose he...
5: found me crying again.
4: Oh, gosh, I can't tell you how happy I am to hear that, Beverly. I mean, that is, I'm sorry about your fiancé, obviously.
5: Oh, that's okay. We've made it up. Leaving here at the end of the month and getting married.
4: Oh, that's marvellous. Marvellous all round. And all my beating about the bush routine must have sounded completely foreign.
5: Doubled up.
4: Look, Beverly, I hate asking you this, but I'd rather...
5: Mr. Fellows didn't know you'd been here. I shouldn't wonder. Okay, then. As it's you. Better hurry up and drink your coffee, though.
4: Well, it's a bit too hot at the moment. Anyway, don't worry. I know Tony's business lunches, and they always go on till about 3.
5: It was cancelled.
4: Oh, good gracious, yes, and sometimes even later. But cancelled? Thanks, Beverly. That's the nicest cup of scalded tongue I've ever had. Over coffee. And then, Beverly, thanks for, you know...
5: Tony! Oh, quickly! Out that door, down the emergency stairs.
4: Right, goodbye.
5: Down. Who's
0: there,
5: who
0: just went out, Beverly?
5: Oh, I don't know, sir. He got the wrong office.
0: Why let him go out through the fire exit?
5: Gone, before I could explain.
0: I only caught a glimpse of him, but from the back...
5: Oh, it wasn't anybody you know, Mr. Fellows. He found us foreign.
0: Foreign?
5: Dutch, I think. But why, David? Why?
4: Well, I felt somebody had to find out the truth about Beverly. There was obviously a danger of it affecting your marriage, and there was just no telling where it might end.
8: Here and tonight, by the sound of it. What did Beverly say when she rang up this afternoon?
4: That she was pretty sure Tony suspected it was me who ran out through the emergency exit.
8: Oh, my sainted aunt. Don't you see what he's going to think, that I put you up to spying on him?
4: I'm sorry, Anne. I meant well.
8: That should be your epitaph, and soon. Don't forget I said that. It was horrid. You'll have to deny you were there, that's all. Deny it through thick and thin, and you'll have to have an alibi.
4: Well, I know. I thought of that. I can say I had lunch with Tina.
8: Yes, all right. But you'll have to stick to your story, whatever he says. Do you understand? So let's get down to details. Now, where can you say you had lunch with Tina?
4: At the Fatted Calf.
8: Nincompoop.
4: Nincompoop, right. That's the last place. I know. At Il Natale. That's a little Italian restaurant near Tina's office. And I have had lunch with her there once.
8: Time you met, and how long you spent over your meal?
4: Oh, good gracious, it's so long ago now, I haven't the foggiest idea exactly what this... Oh, today, you mean? Nincompoop again. Let's see now. Picked her up at her office at 1 o'clock. Walked along to Il Natale. Sat at a corner table. Had the luck to be served by a jovial, paunchy little waiter called Gino. Both had risotto alla Milanese. Left about 2:15, and I walked her back to her office. Convincing enough?
8: Impressive.
4: Oh, jolly good. Especially as I made up paunchy little Gino. Nice touch, though, I say. Well, that reminds me. I've started to tackle the problem of getting Tina to back me up. Left a message for her to contact me urgently. So there you are. We might just get a...
8: For a million.
4: Home early, and I don't need 3 guesses to realize why. Now, don't forget what you said, that you're going to stay at my side all evening.
9: Hello there.
5: Hello, darling. You're home early.
9: Yes, and I brought some work back with me.
4: Well, how went your day, apart from the office, Tony?
9: I mean, did I manage to get out at all? No. Apart from having a quick jar and a sandwich at the pub around the corner. And how about you, David?
4: I had lunch with a little Italian. with Ponti Tina. With Tina.
9: Good restaurant, then.
4: Yes, near Tina's office. First rate, actually.
9: What's it called?
4: Il Nincompoop.
9: And where did the nincompoop come in, present company accepted?
8: Well, I just called him back because he forgot to bring me something back from the shop.
9: What time did you meet her?
4: Picked her up at the office about 1 o'clock, walked along to Il Natale, sat at a corner table, and were both made up by a jovial little waiter called Gina.
9: I'm sure you both look very pretty.
4: Pretty?
9: You said made up.
4: No, I think you must have misheard me, Tony. I mean, why on earth should I say that when we hadn't even quarreled?
9: You said you were made up by a waiter called Gino. And I can't say I'm surprised. Because, David, I've got a pretty shrewd idea that you didn't have lunch with Tina today, that you weren't at an Italian restaurant, and that the whole story's a pack of lies.
8: Oh, now, Tony, darling, you really have got a suspicious mind.
4: Yes, and you're certainly wrong this time. I haven't been within miles of your office.
9: Did I say you had?
4: No, but you made it pretty clear you didn't believe I was where I was. So when it stands to reason, you must think you saw me somewhere else.
8: And as you never went further than the pub round the corner, darling, it follows it must have been somewhere near your office.
9: Somebody at the front door, Anne.
4: No, we'll answer it together. I'll answer it and leave you two together. I'm sure you've got lots to row about. Talk about.
5: Hello,
7: Hello, darling.
10: Tina, I say, come along in.
7: Got your urgent message, so I thought
10: I couldn't have turned up at a better moment. Look, I haven't got time to explain. We had lunch together at Il Natale. 1:30, corner table. Okay?
7: Okay.
10: Then here we go. In you go, darling. It's Tina.
7: Hello.
11: Hello, Tina.
10: As a matter of fact, we were just talking about you, darling.
7: Oh, really?
10: Yes. I was just telling Tony what a delicious alibi we had together today. Delicious lunch.
11: Mm. Yes, well, why not take Tina into the other room, Poppet? The fire is on.
10: Yes, yes. Righto.
7: See you both before I go.
0: So it was David snooping around the office at lunchtime.
11: Yes.
0: And it goes without saying that you put him up to it.
11: No, but I might be forgiven if I had. You've been seen having dinner with Beverly Watson on 2 separate occasions, Tony.
0: So what if I have? The poor kid was upset about because...
11: She quarreled with her fiancé, I know, but why pretend you were working late?
0: Oh, for heaven's sake, I should have thought that was obvious enough. Would you believe me if I told you the truth?
11: I'd try to, Tony. Really, I would, and I think you might have tried telling me.
0: Yes, I suppose I should. Sorry, Anne.
11: Oh, that's all right, I understand, and it's... Well, are you sure that's all there was to it?
0: Oh,
11: No. Don't get cross again, because I've just got to ask you. Are you sure you weren't attracted to Beverly, and that if the situation had been different, it might just conceivably have gone further?
0: I don't know. I honestly don't know.
11: Oh, darling, I'm so glad you said that. I'm so very glad, because after all, you are only human. And yet saying that somehow makes you very special.
0: I've got a very special wife, my darling.
11: Mm. Tony, I must go and tell David that everything's all right. Be back in a second. Oh, and darling, whatever you do, hold on to that moon. David!
10: Darling! Yes, Anne?
11: Happy ending, Poppet. Tony and I've never been closer. And guess what? We're going to arrange a lovely, friendly divorce. Go on. Back you go. Back to Tina.
10: Yes, I know. And I couldn't be happier for you, Anne, honestly. Tina, guess what? A happy ending. Tony and Anne have never been closer.
7: Oh, that's great, honey. For me, too. But now you can concentrate on us.
10: Oh, yes, I can do that, all right. Darling, Tina.
7: Darling.
10: Mm. Oh, good heavens. I just realized what Anne said.
7: Oh, never mind about that. Did you realize you kissed me?
10: Hmm? Yes, of course I did. Shall I tell you something?
7: What?
10: It's made me feel sick to the pit of my stomach.

That was A Life of Bliss, with George Cole as David Bliss, Brenda Bruce as Anne Fellows, Colin Gordon as Tony Fellows, Muriel Pavlo as Tina Holliday, and Geraldine Moffat as Beverly Watson. Impersonations by Psyche and Percy Edwards. A Life of Bliss is written by Godfrey Harrison and produced by John Bowles.

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7: 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Starring Robertson Hare, William Mervyn, Derek Nimmo, and John Barron. It's Thursday evening, and in the study of the palace, the archdeacon, the bishop, and his chaplain sit around a table playing the railway game.
8: My word, I enjoy these Thursday evenings, Henry.
9: Me too, Bishop. I look forward to them all the week. Just the three of us sitting here.
8: You know, I was trying to remember what we did before we invented this game, and you know I couldn't. It's your turn, Newt. Here's the dice.
10: Thank you, my lord. Thank you. Who? Four.
8: Which is your engine?
10: Oh, the diesel, my lord.
8: Well, come on, move it along four squares.
10: I think, 1, 2, 3, 4.
8: What does it say?
10: Old stations.
9: Ha-ha! Here we go.
10: Can you hand me the departure pack, Archdeacon?
9: Rather, Newt. Take the top card.
10: Thank you.
8: Oh, what station are you leaving from, Newt?
10: King's Lynn, my lord.
8: That's in Norfolk. Where are you going to?
9: Here's the destination pack, Newt.
10: Oh, thank you very much, Archdeacon. Oh, I've got to go to Welshpool in Montgomeryshire.
9: King's Lynn to Welshpool, right across the country. That's a nasty one. Come on, shake up.
10: Oh, I hope I don't get one.
8: Oh, you'll be sunk if you do. You'll never manage that journey with only one change. No, you'll need four at least.
10: Oh, five, my luck's in. From King's Lynn to Welshpool with five changes. Now, let me see. Via Birmingham and Shrewsbury, I suppose, yes.
9: Well done.
10: Now, here we go. King's Lynn to Cambridge, of course. I think I better make an early start.
8: I'd say you'd better. You'll never do it in a day.
10: The 7:31 from King's Lynn to Cambridge arrives at 8:40.
8: Wrong.

0: Sorry, 8:41, yes.
1: Oh, I thought you got off the rails there.
0: Five changes, oh dear.
2: You got one.
0: No, Bedford, no, that's no good, no. The Danbury.
2: Splendid, you're doing well. That's three.
0: Yeah, thank you, the 11:18 from Cambridge to Banbury, arriving at 3:17.
1: That's 2.5 hours wait at Cambridge. You can't afford many like that.
0: Well, then Banbury to Birmingham, of course. Yes, the 3:31, arriving at 4:26.
1: Which station?
0: Snow Hill, my lord.
2: Oh. One of my favourites. You're in terrific form.
0: Now, two to go. Now, I've got to improvise a bit earlier. Via Stafford. Yes, that's it. From Stafford to Shrewsbury. Right now, I want something from Birmingham to Stafford.
1: From Snow Hill?
0: Certainly not, my lord. From New Street. The 4:50 from New Street arriving at Stafford at 5:45.
2: Oh, colossal. That's four changes. Only one to go.
0: Now it's 5:45 and I'm in Stafford.
1: Let's hope the buffet's open.
0: Who I know. The 6:56 to Shrewsbury, arriving at 9 p.m.
1: That's done it. I'm afraid you've had it, Newt. You'll never get a train out of Shrewsbury to Welshpool at that time of night. I warned you, you couldn't afford to hang about.
2: Pipped at the post. Oh, bad luck.
1: You miss a turn. Bad luck. Now it's me.
0: What about the 9:42?
1: Well, what about it?
0: There's a 9:42 from Shrewsbury to Welshpool.
1: I don't believe it.
0: Would you care to challenge me, my lord? Here's the timetable.
2: You miss a turn if he's right, Bishop.
1: Oh, well, I suppose it's just possible.
0: It leaves Paddington from number 2 platform at 4:10 and arrives at Shrewsbury at 9:40.
1: Oh, that one. That doesn't stop at Welshpool.
2: But it does, it does. To set down only.
1: Oh, yes, so it does. But you have to give notice to the guard at Shrewsbury.
0: I intend to do that, my lord.
1: Oh. Well, shake up and let's get on.
0: 3, 1, 2, 3. You have missed your connection. Oh, spend the night in the waiting room and lose a turn. How rotten.
1: Bad luck, Newt. Now it's my turn. I must say, you know, we've really got this game right now, haven't we? It works splendidly. A 3. Now I move my engine on. 1, 2, 3. You've caught the Pullman Express. Move on 6 square. Oh, you see what I mean? 1, 2, 3, 4, 5, 6. I can't see what it says. Can you, Henry?
2: You had lunch at Crewe. Food poisoning. Missed 2 turns. Bad luck, Bishop. Now it's my turn.
1: Oh, well. Hey, but before you go on, Henry, just go and see if there's any more coffee in the jug, will you, Newt?
0: Yes, my lord. Oh, dear, we appear to finish it, I'm afraid.
1: Oh, dear, sorry about that, Henry.
2: Oh, that's all right, Bishop.
1: Shall we make some more, Newt?
0: Well, we could, my lord, I suppose.
1: Have we got enough milk, Newt?
0: Yes, my lord.
1: Yes. Newt!
0: Yes, my lord.
1: What are you doing?
0: I'm so sorry, my lord. I was just looking out of the window.
1: Not at that young woman, I trust.
0: No, my lord, but at least she does happen to be out there.
2: a young woman? Where?
1: Sit down, Henry. It's only the girl whose mother's taken Canon Prosser's house. Luke seems to spend his entire time staring at her.
2: I don't wonder, Bishop. She's got something worth staring at.
1: Henry! I'm surprised at you noticing such things at your age.
0: No, but you can't help noticing, my lord. It sticks out a mile.
2: Steady on there, steady
1: Newt,
2: on.
1: Newt, really, please remember that you're a clergyman.
0: Well, of course, my lord, but why shouldn't the clergyman be interested in vintage cars?
1: Vintage cars?
0: Oh, yes, my lord, she's got the best one I've ever seen, hasn't she, Archdeacon?
2: Yeah, if you say so. I hadn't noticed her car.
1: Well, I don't care what attraction she may have. Will you please stop looking at her?
0: Well, I have, my lord. Yes, she's gone into the house.
1: Good. Then perhaps we can get on with the game.
0: Yes, my lord. Oh, look.
2: Has she come out again?
1: Sit down, Henry. Newt, you heard what I said.
0: Oh, but it's the dean, my lord.
1: The dean? What's he doing?
0: I don't know. He's got a tape measure and he's on his knees measuring something. Oh, he's looking up there.
1: Well, come away from the window, Newt. The last thing we want on a Thursday evening is to be interrupted by the dean.
0: Well, of course not, my lord. I don't think he saw me.
1: Good. Now, Henry, it's your turn, isn't it?
2: It certainly is, Bishop.
1: Right. Here's the dice. I must say, this is all very pleasant, Henry.
2: indeed, Bishop. Behold how good and pleasant it is for brethren to dwell together in unity. Eh, Newt?
0: Oh, yes, Archdeacon. It's like... Precious ointment upon the head that ran down upon the beard, even upon Aaron's
1: oh,
0: beard.
1: Oh, yes, yes. Psalm 133. Now, come on, Henry. For goodness sake, don't hold us up any longer. We haven't got all night. Who on earth can that be? You expecting anyone, Newt?
0: No, my lord. Here, no.
1: One free evening interrupting the game like this? Somebody's been very thoughtful.
0: Well, I'll see who it is, my lord.
1: What have you got, Henry?
2: One.
1: After all that shaking?
2: I forgot to blow on it.
1: Oh, well, come on, move on your engine. What does it say?
2: You've been caught travelling in a first-class carriage with a second-class ticket. You are disqualified.
3: Dean, my lord.
4: Good evening, my lord.
1: Oh, Dean.
2: Good evening, Dean.
4: Ah, gambling, Archdeacon.
1: Gambling? Certainly not. We're playing an innocent game of our own devising.
4: A game of chance, I suppose.
1: On the contrary, a game of skill.
2: It's taken us 3 years to perfect, Dean. Newt thought of it.
1: Well, I suppose he did have the initial idea that, happily, I was able to develop.
0: You see, the essence is that you take a card from each pack, and they each have the name of a station on them. Then you have to work out a journey between the stations with a certain number of changes.
1: And you have to know the times of all the trains in the British Isles.
2: By heart, both summer and winter services.
4: How do you decide on the number of changes required?
0: You throw a dice.
4: As I said, game of chance.
1: Oh, yeah. May I ask to what we owe the pleasure of this visit? Our Thursday evenings are sacrosanct.
4: I'm aware of that, my lord. However, when I tell you that lawlessness is stalking the cathedral close, I think you will permit my intrusion.
1: Lawlessness?
4: I have just witnessed 5 cases of law-breaking.
1: Dee!
2: Is it an inside job?
4: It is, Archdeacon, and you are one of the culprits.
2: Me?
1: Henry, you can't be serious.
0: The Archdeacon?
1: What's he done?
4: His offence is vehicular.
2: Oh, is that bad?
4: It relates to your vehicle. In the course of my evening stroll, I have observed no less than 5 motors, each one parked within 4 feet of a fire hydrant, and in such a manner as to obscure it from view.
1: And you've come to warn Henry?
4: No! I have come to tell him to move his motor immediately.
2: But I can't leave the game.
4: I'm afraid you must.
2: Why must I?
4: Because you are contravening section 402, subsection 89C of the local bylaw.
1: It's not your evening, is it, Henry?
2: No, Bishop, it isn't.
4: I now have to see the young woman whose mother has taken Canon Prosser's house over the road. She, too, is a culprit. However, I am in some difficulty here, as I am not acquainted with this young lady.
1: Well?
4: Well, I should not like to be thought officious.
2: No, perish the thought.
4: So I wondered whether, my lord, as she is a neighbour of yours, you would care to point out the infringement.
1: Me, in my position, go to a stranger? It's certainly not.
4: Could Newt go?
1: Oh, that's different. Yeah. Newt, you slip across to our new neighbour and tell her she's upset the dean, won't you?
4: Tell her that she has contravened a bylaw.
0: No, I can't. No, please don't ask me, my lord.
1: What?
0: Please.
1: Why not?
0: Well, I haven't been introduced.
1: Well, introduce yourself.
0: Well, I couldn't, my lord. No, I really couldn't.
1: Newt, do as I say at once.
0: My lord,
1: Newt. Do as I say.
0: Oh, yes, my lord, yes, yes. Are you very sure you want me to go?
1: Well, haven't I just said so?
0: Well, I only hope, my lord, that you won't live to regret this moment.
1: What a very curious thing to say. Well, Dean, let me show you out.
4: One moment, my lord.
1: Yes?
4: This game.
1: Well, what about it?
4: It interests me.
1: Oh, yes, well, it's a very good game. Now, Dean, as
4: I should like to stay and watch you play it.
1: Well, I'm afraid that's impossible.
4: Why?
1: Oh, well, we can't play without Newt.
4: Oh, well, in that case...
1: Did you have
4: I shall
1: coat?
4: Await his return.
1: Oh, will you?
4: Yes, I shall sit here in his chair.
1: Oh, I couldn't be more delighted.
5: Oh, it's you. Hello.
0: Hello, I...
5: Yes?
0: Bishop, you see, I'm...
5: Yes, I know. You're the bishop's chaplain, aren't you?
0: Yes. Well, the dean...
5: No, I'm afraid I don't know the dean. Is he nice?
0: No. Oh, well, I mean... That is... Your car...
5: Do you like it?
0: Oh, yes. Tell me, is it the 1922 or the 1923 model?
5: It's the 1923. It was my grandmother's. Look, why don't you come in?
0: Oh, I say, may I really? Oh, thanks, most awfully.
1: Oh, look, Dean, as it has been such a long time, wouldn't you like to go home?
4: I should prefer to wait.
2: Pity.
4: I have an idea.
1: Yes.
4: Why don't you teach me the rules of the game? Then, when Newt returns, I shall be able to take a more active part.
1: Oh, but I thought you only wanted to watch.
4: I have never relished the role of spectator.
1: Oh, well, I'm afraid that's impossible.
4: Indeed? Why is it impossible?
1: Because only three can play. good, look, look. It looks as though Newt has been successful. Yes, she's getting into her card, you see?
2: Yes. But, why is Newt getting in, too?
1: Oh, well, I expect he's going to show her where to park, Henry. Yes, there they go.
2: But why aren't they parking outside the chapter office? I always do.
4: Because, as I am constantly reminding you, Archdeacon, it is strictly forbidden.
1: But, look, they're not parking anywhere. They've driven out through Pilgrim's Gateway. They're going into the town. Henry, what is Newt doing? What does he think he's doing?
2: He's rather messed up things, Bishop.
1: Messed us up? He's ruined our whole evening.
4: Not entirely, my lord.
1: What do you mean, not entirely? How can we play without Newt?
2: You can't play with only two, Dean.
4: Precisely, gentlemen, but we are three.

0: Yes, my lord, yes.
1: Is that you?
0: Yes, my lord, yes.
1: Where have you been?
0: Out, my lord.
1: Out. Out. Hmm? How dare you? I sent you on a simple errand, and the next thing I see is you driving about quite irresponsibly with a young woman. And then to come creeping in at this time, you realize it's midnight.
0: Is it really? Oh, hasn't the time passed quickly?
1: Quickly? It may have done for you. The Archdeacon and I were left to play the game with the Dean.
0: Oh, I'm sorry, I suppose he was rather bad at it, really.
1: On the contrary, he won all four games.
0: Well, sure, he didn't know the times of all the trains in the British Isles.
1: Well, of course he didn't. But he altered the rules so much that they ceased to matter. Really, Newt, your behavior is unforgivable. Where have you been?
0: Well, Christine and I.
1: Who?
0: Oh, Miss Buckley. Her mother's taken Canon Prosser's house opposite. We went to the cinema. She took me in her car and we saw The Sound of Music. Oh, it was wonderful. You should see it.
1: I don't want to. Don't.
0: Well, it's all about a Miss Julie Andrews, do you see, my lord? She's a nun, and she stands on a hill, and she sings all about her favorite things. Kittens, whiskers, and brown paper parcels, and having snow on her eyebrows, and... You see, there are all these other nuns.
1: Oh, I see, an R.C. film.
0: No, it's lovely.
1: Oh, well, I'm going to bed. You will go into the study and check tomorrow's engagements.
0: Oh, engagements.
1: Loot.
0: Yes, my lord, yes.
1: Do you understand what I say?
0: Oh, yes, my lord, yes. About what?
1: Good night, Loot.
0: Thank you so much, my lord. Oh, excuse me.
1: Where are you going?
0: Just up to the landing window.
1: The landing window? Whatever for?
0: Well, I promised Christine to blow her a goodnight kiss.
1: Oh.

0: Ah, now, where are the counters, Henry?
1: I've got the steam in the electric, Bishop. Haven't you got the diesel?
0: Oh, yes, here it is. Have you shuffled?
1: Newt usually does that.
0: Don't mention that broken reed.
1: Oh, isn't he any better?
0: Better. Christine Buckley and the Sound of Music. That's all I hear.
1: I'm told it's a very good film. My Mrs. Banner, she's seen it twice.
0: Twice? That's nothing. He's seen it every night this week. It's turned his brain. I asked him to type my address to the ordinands, and when I got up to read it, I heard myself saying, "Let us never forget the things that the blessed St. Augustine held most dear, raindrops on roses and whiskers on kittens."
1: He's not going to see it again tonight, is he?
0: And miss the game? Oh, I think you can take it from me, Henry, that even Newt is not completely abandoned.
2: Just off, my lord.
0: Off? Off where?
2: To meet Christine, my lord. I'm taking her to the Sound of Music.
0: You're what, Newt? Don't you know what today is?
2: Yes, Thursday, my lord. It's awfully good. Have you seen it, Archdeacon?
1: No, but Mrs. Banner's been twice.
0: But what about the railway game?
2: Well, I'm sorry, my lord. I try not to be too late.
0: I've never seen such selfishness.
1: I say, old chap, don't desert us.
2: But I promised Christine.
0: Oh, this has gone far enough. Newt, as your bishop, I solemnly forbid you to... What have you got round your neck?
2: It's a flowery scarf, my lord. Christine made it for me. Isn't it pretty?
0: Pretty? It's grotesque. Take it off at once. It makes you look like the outside of a seed packet.
2: Oh, what a spiteful thing to say. But I'm going. I'm going this very moment. Excuse me, my lord. You're standing in the way.
0: Stop, Newt, stop. I won't allow you. Newt, who? Come back,
1: look here, you chaps. No. Pax.
0: If you go, Newt, I shall take it as your formal resignation from your post as my chaplain.
2: Well, that is your privilege, my lord. You'll find your hot cocoa in the thermos. Good night, Archdeacon.
0: All right, go. Go to your Delilah. Ooh, wretched, feeble boy. And on a Thursday, too.
1: She's an attractive little thing, though.
0: Attractive? She's not my idea of a woman, Henry.
1: Isn't she?
0: No. If ever this heart has felt a flutter, and there have been moments, I do confess it, Henry, it's been on account of a real woman. Some little feminine person, warm, loving, and thoroughly domestic. Don't you agree?
1: Well, I like a woman with spirit. Amy Johnson and Dusty Springfield.
0: If that's Newt, don't let him in.
1: But if he's repented, Bishop...
0: Well, he's not getting any forgiveness from me. Tell him I've made other arrangements.
1: Oh, dear. Still, if that's what you want...
0: I do, Henry, I do.
1: So be it, then. I'll just open the door. No, I won't.
0: Henry, what's the matter?
1: It's the Dean. He's outside.
0: The Dean?
1: Yes.
0: What does he want on a Thursday evening?
1: He must have come to play the game.
0: Oh, no, we can't have another evening like last week.
1: There's only one way to stop him.
0: What's that?
1: Well, get Newt back. Remember, only three can play.
0: No, Henry, no. My pride would not permit.
1: But think of last week, Bishop.
0: Yes, well, I suppose pride is a sin, isn't it? Yes, Henry, I tell you what. You hold the fort, and I'll slip round the back way.
1: Right. Good luck, Bishop. Just coming.
3: Archdeacon.
1: Oh, Dean. Is it you?
3: May I ask why you shut the door in my face?
1: Oh, so sorry. I didn't recognize you.
3: Oh? May I ask who you thought I was?
1: The man from the Prue. No. Your briefcase, you know.
3: Really? Well, you'll be pleased to hear that I enjoyed myself so much last week that I have decided to come and play with you again.
1: Oh, that's jolly.
3: Thank you.

0: Good evening. Oh, it isn't really, is it? Oh, you're not, are you?
1: I am the Bishop of St. Ogg's, madam.
0: Oh, how lovely. Oh, do come in, won't you?
1: Well, I... are you Miss Buckley?
0: Oh, no. I'm her mother.
1: Really? Well, if I may say so, you look hardly old enough.
0: Oh, Bishop. Oh, how very nice. What a charming thing to say. Do come in, won't you?
1: Well, madam, I...
0: Come in.
1: Well, I've come to retrieve my chaplain.
0: Oh, dear Mervyn. I was just mending his socks.
1: Oh, so I see. What a beautiful darn.
0: I love doing little things for him. He's such a sweet boy.
1: Sweet? Well.
0: Christine is so fond of him. He's taking her to The Sound of Music again this evening. Do you know, he's quite dotty about that film.
1: The very word I would have used.
0: I hear it's very good. Have you seen it?
1: No, madam, I have not. As a matter of fact...
0: You want to, I know. So do I. They've asked me to go with them, but between ourselves, I felt I didn't want to play gooseberry. Well, do go into the sitting room. Christine and dear Mervyn are in there.
1: Thank you, madam. Newt!
2: Hey, my lord, yes?
1: Are you surprised to see me, Newt?
2: Yes, my lord, very. No, Chris, I mean Miss Butler.
1: No. How do you do, young lady?
3: Hello, Bishop. This is a surprise.
1: I don't doubt it. Newt!
2: Yes, my lord?
1: Do you know why I am here?
2: No, my lord.
1: I am here because...
3: You want to see The Sound of Music.
1: Well, I...
0: The bishop's been telling me how much he wants to see The Sound of Music.
1: Madam,
3: oh, I... smashing! What a super idea! You can bring Mummy. She's been wanting to see it for ages.
2: Oh, why don't you, my lord? You make us such a change from the railway game.
0: Oh, Bishop, would you?
1: Well, madam, frankly, I should love to. However, there is one small problem.
2: What small problem is that, my lord?
1: A small, bald problem.

0: Will the bishop and his chaplain be much longer, Archdeacon?
1: No. They'll be back any minute, Dean.
0: I've given this game some thought during the week.
1: Oh, dear. Have you?
0: Yes, as a result, I have entirely rewritten the rule book. I have it here in my briefcase. I've introduced a great many more penalties. I think you will find it much more fun. The track will have to be considerably altered, of course.
1: But it's taken us 3 years.
0: There's always room for improvement, Archdeacon.
1: What was that?
0: Only a car starting.
1: Shouldn't we see who it is?
0: Stay where you are, Archdeacon. I will go to the window. You study those new rules. How strange.
1: Strange? What is, Dean?
0: You seem to be misinformed, Archdeacon. The bishop and his chaplain will not be back.
1: Oh, of course they will. They wouldn't leave me here without them.
0: Then why have they just driven off in a motor with women?
1: Women? What? Well, let me see.
0: Look, they're just going through the Pilgrim's Gate.
1: No, but they can't. I say, chaps, it's not cricket.
0: It seems that we shall have to play the game by ourselves, Archdeacon.
1: Only three can play.
0: Only three could play, Archdeacon. That is another of my improvements.

0: No, no, Archdeacon, you can't do that.
1: But surely I'm allowed a move sometimes.
0: No, not until I tell you.
1: But we've been playing for 20 minutes and you've had it all the time.
0: That is because I threw a six. You failed to throw a six, so you are naturally penalized.
1: But I don't seem to be able to do anything right.
0: Whose fault is that?
1: What was that?
0: Stop fidgeting.
1: I thought I heard a car.
0: Really, Archdeacon, you thought you heard at least a dozen cars.
1: But I'm sure I did. There it is. It is a car. I knew it.
2: Who do you think he heard us, my lord?
3: I don't know, Newt. Could you blow it again, my dear?
4: Of course, Bishop.
3: Ah, that should do it.
2: Oh, yes, look, my lord. He's looking out of the window.
3: Splendid. Now, the problem is to communicate.
4: What can we do, Bishop?
3: Point to the fire hydrant, dear lady. We must all point to the fire hydrant.
4: The fire hydrant? Whatever for?
3: Henry will understand.
2: Well, I'm pointing, my lord.
4: So am I, Bishop.
2: Oh, he's seeing us, look. Oh, he's giving us the thumbs up.
3: Splendid. Now we must just sit tight and see what happens.
0: Well, Archdeacon, was it a car?
1: No, I'm afraid not, Dean.
0: Then come and sit down. You're interfering with my concentration.
1: Dean.
0: Oh, yes, Archdeacon. What is it now?
1: I've suddenly remembered.
0: What have you suddenly remembered?
1: I've suddenly remembered I've left my car in front of the fire hydrant again.
0: Have you?
1: Yes, I must go and move it at once.
0: But you can't leave the game.
1: I'm afraid I must.
0: Why must you?
1: Because I'm contravening section 402, subsection 89, and the C of the local bylaws. Good night, Dean.
3: He shouldn't be long now.
2: Well, I do hope not, my lord. The film starts in 10 minutes.
4: Here he comes. Look, he's running.
3: Well done, Henry. You've made it.
2: Oh, come along, Archdeacon.
1: Bishop. Am I glad to see you? He's rewritten the rule book.
3: But he can't.
2: Oh, well, never mind, Archdeacon. You're coming with us. We're going to see The Sound of Music. Now, do you know Mrs. Buckley and her daughter?
1: How do you do?
4: How do you do?
2: I can't let go. Jump into the car, Archdeacon.
1: But I can't.
3: Why not, Henry?
1: Well, I can't play Gooseberry. It's not done, you know.
3: Oh, don't worry, Henry. You won't.
4: No, Archdeacon. May I introduce you to my grandmother?
3: We've been to fetch her for you.
5: How do you do, Archdeacon? I hear you're taking me to the cinema.
1: Delighted, madam, delighted. My word, I haven't been to the cinema since they showed The Life of Amy Johnson.
5: Amy Johnson? She was my dearest friend.
1: Oh yes. Do you, by any chance, know Dusty Springfield?
2: Oh, come on, Archdeacon. Jump up, and all we shall miss the film.
3: Yes, Henry, it's not the game, but at least six can play. Thank you.

In that episode of All Gas and Gators, the parts were played as follows. The Archdeacon, Robertson Hare, the Bishop, William Mervyn, the Bishop's Chaplain, the Reverend Newt, Derek Nimmo, the Dean, John Barron, Christine, Elizabeth Proud, Mrs. Buckley, Sonia Fraser, Granny, Eva Stewart. Only Three Can Play was written for television and adapted for radio by Pauline Devaney and Edwin Apps. The program was produced by David Hatch.

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1: 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That's right. It's a new kind of cat food. Moist. It's good for you. Like it?
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0: sitting here on the sofa quietly doing the crossword together. Fancy you finishing your copy of the crossword already, and I've hardly started. You are clever, aren't you, Ron?
1: Yes, Eth.
0: I must just check if I've got some of my answers right. Ron, what have you put down for 8 across, beloved?
1: 8 across, flobbergob.
0: Flobbergob? I've never heard of that word, Ron.
1: Neither have I, Eth.
0: Oh, Ron, the idea is you put down real words. You mustn't just put down anything.
1: Oh, can I have a borrow of your rubber, then?
0: You are. You see, Ron, it's no good making up words. They've got to mean real things.
1: I see. Is there such a thing as a zosh?
0: No, Ron.
1: An akbok?
0: No, Ron.
1: A yif?
0: No, dearest.
1: Oh. You'd better leave the rubber my side, beloved.
0: Ron, and I thought you'd finished. Flobbergob. The clue was forsaken 8 letters, and the answer's derelict, Ron.
1: Derelict.
0: Well, it wouldn't be so bad if you'd got abandoned.
2: Oh, right, Oweth, yes. Yes.
0: Ron, now I didn't mean that.
2: Well, just a kiss.
0: Oh, Ron, you're getting your biro sticking in my ear.
3: Oh. Hello, hello, hello. What's this, Ron converting a try? Here, quick, Ron. Out the way of the sideboard. I want to get me spare pair of braces and a walnut.
0: What for, Mr. Glum?
3: That blasted tabby cat's in among my cabbages again. I'll have to... Here, what's this you two are busy on? A crossword puzzle? Oh, I love crosswords. How are you getting on?
1: Not very well, Dad. Eth says my flobbergob is derelict.
3: Wow, we're none of us getting any younger.
0: No, Mr. Glum, Ron just hasn't got the hang of it at all. He puts down words that don't even exist.
3: Oh, well, now, let's see if I can help then. What's this here? 7 across, opposite of first. Well, that's simple enough. Hunger.
0: Hunger? But there's only room for 4 letters.
3: Well, write small then. Squeeze them up a bit. Let's see what else you got here. What's this here? Eth, you ought to find one to talk about using words that don't exist. Look at this one you put down here. Yak.
0: Oh, that's a word, Mr. Glum.
3: Yak. Don't talk wet. Yak isn't a word. It's just a noise you make when you're trotting something.
0: Well, it is a word, Mr. Glum. Look, the clue is primitive beast of burden, 3 letters.
3: Primitive beast of burden, 3 letters?
0: Yes. Mm.
3: What do you make the answer, Ron?
1: I put down mum.
3: That makes sense anyway, Eth, you and your yak.
0: But Mr. Glum, there is such a word. I know I'm right. It all fits. A primitive animal, 3 letters, and one must be a K.
3: Well, I got your answer then. Ox. O-K-S. It's a good job I come in, isn't it?
0: I still think I'm right. I've heard the word.
3: Not in this house, you haven't, Eth. Now, I can settle this little matter once and for all, if you'll hang on a moment. I'll ask Mrs. Glum. She's a great one for reading. She knows most of the sauce bottle labels by heart. I'm afraid I'll have to raise my voice because she's up in the bath. Mama! She heard me. If your big toe is deplugged, might I ask you whether you have ever, in the course of your browsing through books and literature, come across a soppy word called yak? I'm afraid she's in no position to answer it.
0: Why not, Mr. Glum?
3: She slipped on the soap and fell flat on her flobbergob.
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5: Bags, Mags and Bags, written by Sanjeev Kohli and Donald McCreary. Episode 6, January, February.
6: Hello, madam. The lovely hat.
0: I'm not wearing a hat.
6: I'm aware of that, but I saw you in a hat once, and it was a lovely hat.
0: Well, perhaps you should have mentioned it nearer the time.
6: Yes, perhaps my compliment has passed its sell-by, indeed.
7: Ah, yeah. What do you imagine would be the cut-off point?
0: What do you mean?
7: Well, say you liked Ramesh's tie, right, and you came in next week and remembered you'd liked it. Would that be too late to mention it?
0: Well, I'd say it now.
6: What's wrong with my tie?
0: Nothing, I just don't particularly like golden retrievers.
6: Ah, fair point, it was an unwanted gift. Thanks, Dave. So, do you like my shop?
0: Do you want me to tell you now or next week?
6: Very droll.
0: I like it. Actually, I like the spanter. I'll admit I've paid less for cat food.
6: So, you like shops. Would you like to sponsor a shopkeeper?
0: Sorry?
6: My friend and fellow shopkeeper, Ronnie, he has fallen on hard times. Here's a picture of him.
0: Oh, he looks very gaunt.
6: Yes, he had an accident in his shop. He fell from a ladder with a box of Ferrero Rocher, and with his hands engaged in a vain effort to retain Rocher integrity, he was unable to break his fall, and instead he broke both his hips.
0: Oh, dear.
6: Oh, dear is correct, because now poor Ronnie can no longer run a shop, and he has no insurance. Basically, he is humped.
0: Well, yes, I can see how he might be humped.
6: Mm. So, I was wondering if you would like to sponsor him. Dave?
7: Hang on, I'll just... Yes, for only £2 a month, Ronnie, and people like Ronnie...
6: Actually, just Ronnie.
7: Just Ronnie, can get food, shelter, and the basic Sky package. Your direct debit can make a huge difference to this confectioner.
6: So, how about it?
0: What, you're actually buying a new hip?
6: Yes, I have the plastic limbs and joints catalogue in front of me.
0: Right. Well, no offence, I'll just take me chump and me grazie.
6: Certainly. Ronnie, apathy does not affect your statutory rights.
0: Thanks now. Bye.
6: Oh, Dave. Ronnie will be lucky to get the preview box at this rate. Oh, bloody hell. This bloody phone, Sanjay, it's gone Greek. I mean, I don't know why you bought this phone for me anyway. I don't need it. Everyone knows where I am. I've got a landline here, I've got a landline at home, and Tariq up the cash and carry lets me use theirs.
8: Oh, you're a technophobe.
7: That's not fair, Sanjay. Your dad was first in line for the George Foreman grill.
8: But you won't take the mobile.
6: I don't need one.
8: But, Dad, you haven't seen a phone like this one. You can watch films on it.
6: Oh, marvellous. So I can finally sit down and watch my favourite film, Lawrence of Arabia, with all of its panoramic beauty and epic scope, projected onto a screen the size of a dime bar, just as Sir David Lean had originally intended. Oh, what's that?
8: It's my phone.
6: Oh, can you make my phone do that?
8: Oh, suddenly it's your phone.
6: Can you, though?
8: Yeah, hang on, I'll Bluetooth it.
9: Hello, I couldn't help noticing that you have a notification area in your old Venetra, as it was.
7: Do you want to put something up in the window?
9: Yes, my Aryan brother.
7: Sorry?
9: Nothing, yes, to answer your query. I do have a missive.
6: All right, let's have a look then. Help clean up Britain, vote Elizabeth Greenstreet, UKRP candidate. What is UKRP?
9: The United Kingdom Racist Party. We like to be upfront about these things.
7: So you don't believe in a multicultural Britain then?
9: Well, it's a very simplistic distillation of the party's view. Me and my cohorts do strongly believe, though, that the core values and the culture of our great nation have been just a teensy bit diluted since the arrival of our dusky friends.
8: Right, Dad, that's your phone sorted. Here, you're that guy from the UKRP, aren't you?
9: Guilty as charged.
6: Yes, I'm just putting his notice in the window.
8: But, Dad, you don't understand. If this guy had his way, you'd be repatriated to India.
6: Is this true? You would send me back to India?
9: In a nutshell, yes.
6: Right. Would you pay for my flight?
9: Well, we are looking at a policy of partially funded repatriation.
6: Could I go via Dubai?
9: Your route home is irrelevant, just so long as you go off in your merry way.
6: Because I've got my eye on this digital camera, you see, 10 megapixels, and it's much cheaper to get the electrical goods in Dubai, isn't it?
9: I wouldn't know. Bit of a Luddite myself. I mean, I've only just got a mobile phone.
6: So would the UKRP pay for my camera, do you think, as a kind of incentive?
9: That's a good idea. Just as a for instance, would that sway your decision?
6: Ah, that's a tricky one, isn't it? It is a very nice camera. I'll have to get back to you on that one.
9: Oh, well, £2, wasn't it? Thanks for doing this. Remarkably broad-minded of you. You're a better man than I. Although much of our literature would directly contradict that. No hard feeling. It's only politics.
6: Oh, yes.
9: Nothing personal. I just don't like who you are.
6: I understand. Ciao for now.
9: Yes, well, onwards and upwards, as they say.
6: Well, wasn't he nice?
8: Dad, you're not putting that in the window, Nazi bastards.
6: Son, let me tell you something. You know what a shop is? It is a democracy. There are those who like Twixes. There are those who like Topics. There are those who like cheese and onion, and those to whom cheese and onion is anathema. Consider the devil. Never have six different flavors caused such diverse opinions, often culminating in violence. But the point is that these opinions all coexist, and they should be allowed to coexist. Now, to me, the UK Racist Party is like the orange cream. I personally find it deeply unpleasant and unpalatable. But there are some people who like it. Now, what am I supposed to do? Break into every single packet and take out the orange creams? No, I'm not going to do that, Sinjay. And you know why?
5: Well, they're so hard to identify, aren't they? I mean, you can only ever really be sure of the minstrels.
6: Yes, well, there is that, Dave, thanks. But also, I think it's up to people to make up their own minds about how horrible the orange cream is. If you try to hide the orange cream away, they would become illicit and exciting, unknowable and exotic. But if you just leave them in the bag, then everyone will eventually realize how unutterably abhorrent they are and spit them out.
8: So up it goes then.
6: Up it goes then is right. Yes. No, dear. Yes. Okay, well, that's all. All the best. Bye.
10: Hello, Ramesh.
6: Well, hello, Father. I've just been on my new mobile. My ear is hot.
10: Oh, so is mine, mate. I've been in confessions all morning.
11: So, what sort of things will the...
10: I can't tell you that, Dave. Confession is sacrosanct, if that's the word. But suffice to say, I can't tell you the details.
11: Oh, go on, just a bit.
10: No!
11: I'll give you a bit of memento.
10: Look, let's just say there was a certain amount of talk about, well... Braz on that.
11: Braz, eh?
10: Yes, braz. And that's my last word on the topic. Oh, topic. Just saying the word topic has put me in mind for a topic. Do you have one? I really could go one. That is clever marketing, isn't it? It's not even what I came in for.
6: What did you come in for?
10: No, I can't remember. It'll come to me. That sounded like quite a heavy phone call, Ramesh.
6: Yes, my friend Ronnie is in great difficulty, in need of some Christian charity. You're a Christian, aren't you?
10: Who's asking?
6: Well, Ronnie's asking. For £2 a month.
10: Oh, no, I don't know.
6: Oh, come on, Father. You know, there but for the grace of God.
10: Funny you should mention God. I was talking about him in my sermon. What was it I said? It was... Oh, I can't remember. What does that say about me, eh? Oh, I've remembered what I came in for. Some joker has put a UKRP poster in your window.
6: Yes, that was me.
10: Oh, I had no idea they recruited Asians. That's rather a clever strategy on their part.
6: Oh, no, I'm not a member or a sympathiser. I just put the poster up.
10: Oh, well, I have to say I'm a bit shocked, Ramesh. You have surprised me.
6: Tell me this, Father. Do you by any chance enjoy a bag of devils? Right, thank you all for coming today. Dave and Sinjay, you would have been here anyway, so I retract my thanks. Alok, thank you for coming today.
12: I was coming in anyway.
6: Oh, you spoiled my build-up now. I'll just get straight to the point. The sponsor Ronnie campaign has not caught fire, so I have phoned on the uncles and we've decided that we are going to stage a musical extravaganza instead. It will be both amazing and great. We need at least £2,000 to pay for the plastic hips alone, and then all other proceeds will go to the Ronnie Foundation.
11: All right, have you set that up then?
6: Actually, no, the paperwork hasn't been done yet, so all proceeds will go into a jiffy envelope, which I have marked with the word Ronnie. Now, I need you all to help me compile a list of bands that might play this benefit. And these bands must have a link to shops. This gig is all about shop, for the benefit of shop, all about the shop. So what we are after is a link, however tenuous, to shop.
11: What about corner shop?
12: They're a band.
6: It's a bit on the nose, son.
12: Is it?
6: Yes, it's not even remotely tenuous. Write it down, Sanjay.
5: Let's think. Shops, bands. Chocolates. Bounty, picnic, topic.
8: Stop listing chocolates, Dave.
5: I'm just trying to brainstorm, Sanjay.
6: Whisper. I'll go careless, Whisper. George Michael.
5: Oh, nice one, Ramesh. And he was in Wham. Wham bars, remember them?
8: What about Radiohead?
6: What?
8: Their lead singer's called Tom York, and it sounds a little bit like Yorkie.
6: Ah, this is what I'm talking about. Write it down. Hello, Keenan's mum. Hello, Keenan.
13: Keenan, tell Mr. Majeure what you saw in the window.
0: Poster for the UKRP. You do know they're racists, don't you?
6: Thank you for your concern, but yes, I am well aware.
13: Why did you get the poster up then?
6: Keenan, do you remember that parable I told you about the bag of rebels?
0: What? The story you told me when I was getting bullied?
6: Yes.
0: Yeah, I told Stephen Kubijak he was an orange cream, and he beat the crap out of me.
6: Did he? Oh, well. Anyway, could you tell that story to your mother? Only replace the word bully with the acronym UKRP. Now, what can I get you?
13: Well, I was going to ask for a box of black magic, but it seems a bit racist now.
6: Black magic is not racist, Keenan's mum. It is a box of confectionaries which is both black and magic.
5: Someone's pushing the boat out?
13: Yes, I'm treating myself. The meerkats are on tonight, so I thought meerkats, black magic, and a little set of silver tongs.
6: A lovely evening's entertainment. You should be at this thing, event organiser.
13: Oh, I don't know. I just like meerkats and black magic.
5: Oh, black magic, woman, Santana.
6: Write it down, Sanjay. What a shame. Well, do pass on my regards to Mrs. Santana. Okay, thank you, Carlos. Goodbye.
5: No joy.
6: Not a sausage.
5: You've got 3 messages on your mobile.
6: Please relate them to me. My ear is hot again.
5: Well, Strawberry Switchblade phoned back. They wouldn't have minded doing it, but they're not talking.
6: Well, let's face it. Strawberries are always too perishable for our kind of concern.
5: David Bowie said a straight no.
6: Well, do it in the voice.
5: No.
6: That's not David Bowie.
5: Well, it wasn't him that phoned, was it? It was some assistant. Sushila, she was called. She was a Bangladeshi.
6: Oh, it would remind me of the shop connection with Bowie.
5: Life on Mars.
6: Ah, yes. And did you impress upon Bowie's people that we once had a customer who lived on Mars for a year?
5: Yes, I told them the story of Greedy Allison.
6: And did you tell them that she's now called Scurvy Allison?
5: Yeah, I don't think it did my case any good.
6: Bloody laughing gnome.
5: You two told us to, well, I won't say it, but there was a lot of effing and jeffing.
6: Oh, bloody hell.
5: Yeah. Ah, well, looks like we'll have to go to Plan B.
6: What Plan B?
5: Plan B? I thought you said you had a Plan B.
6: I don't have a bloody Plan B. Have you got a Plan B?
5: No, I don't have a Plan B.
6: Well, we're going to have to get a Plan B, because I have spent $2,000 on a new set of hips for Ronnie on my credit card, and hips are not by and large of a sale and return nature.
5: Oh, you should have waited till you had the cash.
6: Well, I couldn't wait, could I? Medical prosthetics were having their annual 2-for-the-price-of-1 blowout. Must end Friday, huh? Isn't it? The iron was hot and I struck.
5: Fair enough. So, what is Plan B then?
9: Hello, all. It's just me from the UKRP again.
6: Hello again. I'm sorry about the vandalism to your poster.
9: No, it's quite all right. I've preemptively grown a moustache, as you can see. To mirror the rather predictably drawn-on one in all the posters. Anyway, I just popped in to say that I had a word with Elizabeth and were prepared to pay 20% of an economy fare flight to your homeland. But it's a no-go, Joe, in the digital camera.
6: Oh, right. Well, tell your boss that I'm probably going to say no on the repatriation then, if that's allowed.
9: Also, thanks again for your broad-mindedness vis-a-vis the poster. And can I have a Twix?
6: Well, actually, I have something better for you. Here is a limited edition bag of Revels.
9: And these are specially for me?
6: Specially for you.
9: I hope you haven't poked feces into these, you naughty naughty.
6: No. You see, normally, there are many different flavours in this bag. But in this special edition, this thing, there is only one. You take those away and let me know what you think.
14: Hello, mate. Got a delivery for Ronnie Palooza.
6: Ronnie Palooza's cancelled.
14: That's not my concern. Who do I give this basket to?
6: Give.
5: Oh, a big, massive basket full of all soap shaped like bananas and that.
6: On a bit of straw for some reason.
5: I suppose we could sell it, maybe get a tenner. Won't make much of a dent in 2,000 bleeding quid, though.
14: There's a note.
5: What does it say?
14: Do you realise there's a UKRP poster in your window?
5: The note says that?
14: No, I said that. I've moved on from the note.
5: Oh, right, well, yeah, I put the poster up this morning.
14: Oh, that's very broad-minded of them. I didn't know they were recruiting Asians. You know, I did flirt with racism a few years ago. They caught me at a low ebb. That's how they work, innit?
5: Yeah, low ebb.
14: Yeah, but it's time-consuming, the organised racism. All that leafleting and, well, apart from anything else, I was getting into the online gaming big style. It turned out that one of my elf friends on EverQuest was, in fact, the cultural commentator and broadcaster, Chris Akabuti. And one of the goblins was Tracy Chapman. So it just goes to show, doesn't it? Multiculturalism can work, so...
5: Never mind that. What does the note say, you ex-racist chatter coach?
14: It says, Dear Ronnie, thank you for the invitation. Unfortunately, I will be in the Darfur region of Sudan, where they don't even have corner shops where people can fall off ladders and not be insured. However, I am not unsympathetic to your plight. Here's a basket of soaps and a bit of straw. Love and kisses.
5: Bono.
14: P.S. Sorry for the effort in jeffing from the edge.
5: Oh, well. Soaps aren't by Bono. I wonder what that would fetch on eBay.
14: Hope you don't mind, but I do happen to know that a bottle of Timotei conditioner signed by Chris Martin of Coldplay went for £8.
5: Still not going to make a dent in two big ones.
14: Cheerio, then.
15: Hello, cyclist.
14: Hello, priest.
15: How do you know I'm not a bloke on a stag night or something?
14: Are you a bloke on a stag night?
15: No, don't be silly.
14: Oh.
5: Father Henderson, what can we do for you?
15: Let me ask you a question, boys. If you were a month, what month would you be?
5: Ah, now that is a good question. Is it God-related?
15: Not especially, no.
5: Right. I've always imagined myself as, you know, quite autumnal.
15: Is that because you're brown?
5: What?
15: Well, I saw the racist poster, thought I'd give it a go. How did I do?
5: Well, I wouldn't give up the day job.
15: Ah, fair enough.
5: No, the reason I'm autumnal is because, you know, I'm quite melancholy in that.
16: No, you're not.
5: No, you're right, I'm not. I'm quite the optimist. I panicked there. Maybe I am autumnal because I'm brown. What about you, Dave?
16: Well, by your same logic, I'm December because of all the snow. Mind you, it's probably more likely to snow in February now or July. Whew. I've not been the same since I saw that film.
5: Yes. Lemony Snicket's An Inconvenient Truth is quite a wake-up call.
15: Well, come on. Ask me what month I would be.
5: What month would you be, Father?
15: I'd be April. Ta-da!
5: Oh, is that you?
15: Yes. It's the Multi-Faith Spiritual Leaders Charity Calendar, raising money for a multi-faith drop-in centre with snooker table and that. We've called it, you like this, Men of No Cloth.
5: That's very nice. It's very brave, Father, getting your kit off for all to see.
15: Yes, well, I'm not completely nudie box. I'm holding a bunch of daffodils over the old family jewels here. Have a look.
16: Oof. Must say, Father, you've quite the physique there.
15: Yes, well, I hit the gym 7 days running. You don't want to look all saggy for a nudie-rudy calendar. I mean, look at November.
5: Oh, dear. Oh, that by Tuckman has really let it go south, hasn't he?
15: Yes, he probably wasn't the best candidate to pose in the bakers with a Danish pastry over his clacker bag.
16: He's going to regret that.
5: Yes. If I had that calendar, I would forego any appointments in November at all. It is both horrible and repulsive.
15: Well, it's all in a good cause. I tell you what, though, Sid from the mosque is looking well buff. And Mr. Sandu from the Sikh temple's not far behind. Yeah, I saw them down the gym. They were spotting each other. Mr. Sandu can bench 400 pounds.
16: Let's have a look.
5: I have to say that having met Mr. Sandu, I'm very surprised that he would agree to go nudie for any reason.
15: Yes, well, actually, we were a bit annoyed with him. You see, although he appears to be completely naked on the runway, the length of his luxurious beard hides the fact that he is actually still wearing a pair of Spider-Man briefs. Naughty. Still, look at those pecs. You can't argue with that, can you?
16: So how's it doing?
15: Well, we've had very agreeable pre-orders, and apparently it's selling like hotcakes.
5: Ah, good for you.
15: Yes, well, it flies in the face of everything I've ever taught and believed, but you know, it's amazing how much cash you can raise with a bit of the old legs and bum.
5: So, let me do the math. There's 12 naked older men, some with beards, plus 12 themed genital-obscuring items equals piles of cash.
6: to the sum of two big ones, possibly?
16: Ramesh, I believe we may have stumbled upon Plan B.
17: Right, that's lovely, Mr. Maju. If you could just angle the curly-whirly a bit. Yep, right a bit. Left a bit. Split the difference. No, it's no good. We can still see your ruddy sausage. We'll need a chocolate of more girth. Have you considered a king-size Snickers?
6: Well, I did, but Sebastian's got dibs on it.
17: Right. So what are we left with?
16: Well, Monty's got a Smarties tube. Pravin's using a Mint Aero. Amjad, what are you using?
18: Bag of Quavers. Had an accident when I was young.
16: And Chewbacca's got a Solero, so you might want to get onto him soon.
8: How come I got the finger of fudge, Dad? I want the airport Toblerone.
6: Sinji, Enormous Nitin has the airport Toblerone.
8: Bloody hell.
6: Oh, be fair, he bought it himself, and he is enormous.
8: I'm not happy.
6: We never bloody are. Minuscule genital obscuring confectionery or not.
17: Ramesh, there's a dripping Solero. I'm going to have to rush you.
6: Right, well, let's think. I'm December, right? But I got it. Nothing says Christmas like this.
17: Ah, a moving Alan action figure. Like it. Right, we're all set.
9: Oh, didn't need to see that.
17: Excuse me, this is a closed set.
9: Oh, do you mind if I inquire as to what's occurring here?
6: Oh, hello. We're just doing a nudie shopkeeper's calendar. You know, for charity, you know.
9: Oh, very amusing. I just came to take these posters down, if that's okay.
6: Oh, right. Have you denounced your racist beliefs?
9: Well, actually, I kind of get chucked out, as it were. KB, do you know, from the racists.
6: Oh, yes?
9: Yeah. I was at the old UKRP coffee morning at the church when my phone went off and made this noise.
8: You got Blue Jack, you got Blue Jack, you racist.
9: Ex-racist. They cut up my cards in front of me. And my Nectar card for some reason.
6: Blue Jack? What is Blue Jack?

0: and my nectar card for some reason.
1: Bluejack? What is Bluejack?
0: It would appear that your son inadvertently reprogrammed my phone wirelessly while I was putting up my poster. Anyway, picture the scene. Yours truly, in a church hall surrounded by keen career racists, while my phone fills the room with jaunty Bangra music. Well, the other racists didn't like that, did they? Some of them were quite vociferous, punching me. And in the melee, I'm fairly certain I heard a raspberry. Then that was me. I was chased out of there. So I'm taking the posters down. One to me, I think.
1: Indeed. Oh, incidentally, what about these special edition Revels I gave you?
0: Oh, yeah. Thanks for them. Quite enjoyed them, I have to say.
1: Really? They were supposed to be a metaphor for a monocultural Britain.
0: Oh, I see. Problem is, I'm quite partial to an orange cream.
1: Ah, really?
0: Yes. Had you given me a bag full of coffee creams, though, you would have made your point.
1: Oh, well, never mind.
0: Have to say, it's all very exciting, this. All this to-ing and fro-ing.
1: Well, you're more than welcome to stay and observe if you can just keep the racism on a low heat.
0: I'll do my best.
1: Splendid. Come, let's finish this photo shoot. Sanjay.
2: Sorry, Dad. I'm not doing this. I've got a reputation to create.
3: And a finger of fudge won't cover it.
4: Oh, dear. We just lost August.
0: Might I make an observation?
1: Yes?
0: Well, you've just asked me to put my racism in a low heat. But you've been a bit racist yourself.
1: How so?
0: Well, all the people posing for your calendar are Asian gentlemen. The Anglo-Saxon isn't represented in any form. I object to that.
1: That's fighting talk. Okay, if you want a white man in the calendar, you'd better step up to bat and pick up a Milky Bar on the way.
0: Actually, do you have a strawberry miffy? Only I was at the racist nude beach a couple of weeks ago and I fell asleep.
1: Well then, welcome aboard. Leave your clothes on the counter. Perhaps getting nudie bots with a group of Asians will be the first step on the road to grudging tolerance. Hello everyone, and welcome to the spectacular nudie shopkeeper calendar launch. Thank you. We have two special guests for you here today. First of all is Rudolph, the recovering racist who you all from now on will know as August.
0: Thank you very much for making me feel so welcome. It's been a real eye-opener.
5: I bet it was.
0: I'm trying to make a serious point here. It's opened my eyes getting naked with Asians. It's only when you're all stripped to your birthday suit with sweeties in your doodah that you realise how similar we actually all are. Except, obviously, for the skin colour. And in that spirit, I'd just like to say, we hate racists and we hate racists. We hate racists and we hate racists. We hate racists and we hate racists. We are the racist haters.
6: Very nice.
1: Our second guest of honour is the man himself, the recipient of the bad shop-based fall and soon to be recipient of two bargain hips, Ronnie.
7: Thank you, yes. I cannot tell you how much this means to me. I'm so touched. In fact, I'm so touched that you're all the first to know this, that I have changed my name to Ronnie Palooza in honour of this prestigious event.
1: You know, when I heard of Ronnie's plight, I can't tell you how moved I was. I myself, as you know, have been a shopkeeper for 30 years, and I know that many of you have too. And we are underestimated. People think that all we do is sell chocolates and sweets and crisps and occasionally fetch down a six-pack of toilet roll with a metal gripping stick thing. But we are so much more than that. We are psychologists. We are social workers. We are pillars of the community. And it hasn't been easy for shopkeepers. We are being squeezed out by the out-of-town wholesalers. We are being price-matched by the petrol station forecourts. And we are no longer allowed to sell single cigarettes, PC Brigade gone mad. But we are the beating hearts of all the communities in this country. So, dig deep in your

pockets. Because, ladies and gentlemen, this man here, Ronnie, is that beating heart. Ronnie is sharp. And I dedicate this homoerotic calendar to him and to the concept and philosophy of sharp. And now, Barbara Dixon.

0: Bags, Mags and Bags with Ramesh, played by Sanjeev Kohli, Dave by Donald Cameron, Alok by Kayvan Novak, Sanjay by Omar Raza, Rudolph by David Kaye, Father Henderson by Gerard Kelly, Mary by Marjorie Hogarth and Ronnie by Gavin Mitchell, with other voices performed by the cast. For the series, the script editor was Neil Clark and the sound editor was Dave Murrican. The director was Colin Gilbert, the producer was Gus Beattie. Bags, Mags and Bags is a Comedy Unit production for BBC Radio 4.
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0: are, madam. If you have any complaint, don't hesitate to return it. We'll exchange it without question, provided you have the receipt, you haven't worn it, and it's not creased.
1: Captain Peacock.
2: Yes, Mr. Harmon.
1: Well, you told me not to come on the floor when the store was open without attracting your attention first.
2: That is quite correct, Mr. Harmon.
1: Oh, I see I've attracted your attention.
2: Go back. You've not had my permission.
1: Does that mean you don't want the first prize in Grace Brothers' lucky lottery what your department has won?
2: What was that?
1: I'm proud to tell you and pleased that you are now the proud possessor of a box at Covent Garden for 6 personages for the ballet. There is the ticket.
0: Oh, how wonderful.
3: Well, last time I had a box at Covent Garden, it was on my head and full of cauliflower.
2: Well, there are the tickets for your counter, Mr. Klein. And there are yours, Miss Brahms.
0: Thank you.
2: Oh, Miss Brahms, where's Mrs. Slocum?
0: Oh, she's in the fitting room taking off her coat.
2: We've been open for nearly 6 minutes, Miss Brahms. Go and get her.
0: Yes, sir. You're not drinking at this hour.
4: Of course I'm not, Miss Brahms. I'm just taking my slimming pill. Only I've run out of water. And I can't bear neat gin.
0: Why don't you take the pill with the plain tonic?
4: Oh, I can't stand the taste of tonic. That's why I'm putting gin and lemon in.
0: Captain Peacock wants to see you.

0: Got a complaint customer. She brought one of them ribbed cardigans and it shrunk.
1: Oh, not another one.
0: Yeah, and it's your customer and all.
1: Leave it to me, Miss Brahms. I'm just in the mood. Now, madam, and what's the trouble?
2: Well, look at this. I followed the washing instructions to the letter, and look what's happened. And look at the label. It says quite distinctly, non-shrink. Madam. I have here the identical garment. There. You see? Compare the labels. The label hasn't shrunk. You can't have a refund.
3: I assume that the instructions apply to the cardigan.
2: Did you?
1: Well, hard cheese.
3: I'm going to take your name.
1: I'm sorry, madam. We're not allowed to give names.
3: Well, in that case, I shall remember your face.
0: Yeah, that was a bit hard, wasn't it?
1: Well, I'm fed up with them all. Complain, complain, complain. And she just caught me on a bad morning.
0: Did you spend last night on the booze?
1: Certainly not, Miss Brahms. I just thought I'd sleep better if I had a nightcap. I mean, you know I've been having these strange dreams lately.
0: Still about Mr. Humphreys?
1: Yes. He's different in my dreams. I'm beginning to see him in quite a new light.
0: Have you said anything to him?
1: No, but I do feel sometimes when I look at him that he knows something.
4: Hey, up. She's looking at you again.
5: I know. I can feel the hair standing up on the back of my neck.
4: Do you think she wants something?
5: I hope not. Do you know? I can't think what's come over her. I've only got to give her the slightest hint of a smile, and she goes all wobbly at the knees. Watch this. See what I mean?
1: Oh, Miss Brahms, you smiled at me.
0: Well, it was only a little one.
1: Well, it's only 9:30. Anyway, last night, me and Mrs. Axelby went down to the Green Man for a quiet drink. Well, we hadn't had anything to eat, so we just had a couple of bags of pork scratchings and some bacon-flavoured crisps. And one of the crisps got stuck in my throat. And do you know it took 3 or 4 gin and tonics to shift it? And I think that one of those crisps was bad. Because when I got outside at 11:30, I felt quite dizzy.
0: What time did you go into the pub for your nightcap?
1: About 7:45. But do you know what I think happened? I think my body temperature dropped. Anyway, I hung on to this lamppost and we sang songs to keep us warm.
0: Bet you were glad when the bus arrived.
1: Well, the first one didn't stop. And I know he saw me because I lifted up my skirt and stuck my leg out. Just in case, you know. And he put his foot down and he drove straight past us.
0: So you had to get on the next one?
1: No, but the one after that stopped. Oh, and the conductor was cheeky. Do you know, the bus was completely empty, but he made us go upstairs. So when I got off, I took his number.
0: Oh, well, I hope you wrote it down.
1: I didn't need to. It's on his hat.
5: Is she still looking at me?
4: No. Now, go on, tell us about the rave-up you had last night.
5: Well, it wasn't really a rave-up. It finished quite early. So about 6 of us went back to this bloke's flat that's got this video recorder, you see. I know he belongs to one of these adult X-rated video libraries.
4: Oh, I've heard about those.
5: Yeah. Well, he gets a discount being a theological student. Anyway, I wondered what happened. He pressed the button and bang, the screen went blank.
4: Oh, so you went home?
5: No. The sound was working, so we listened to that. But whatever they were doing must have been outside because I heard a lot of wind and shouting.
4: I expect it was an orgy.
5: That's what I thought, yeah. Especially when I heard some voice say, Mary Rose has turned over and I can see her bottom. Then a voice shouted, I want to see every man bent over an oar. I was just about to take my mother home when I heard this other voice say, which way do you want us to row, Mr. Baines? And I realised it was the O'Needham line.
6: Where's Mrs. Slocum now?
0: Oh, she's in the ladies fixing her makeup.
6: She's hardly been at her counter at all this morning.
0: Well, to tell the truth, and I don't like telling tales, but I'm very worried about her.
6: I must say her behaviour has been a little strange lately.
0: But she says her nerves are bad. She's been having these disturbing nights.
6: You mean disturbed nights?
0: No, disturbing. She's got this man on her mind and she keeps dreaming about him. You know, erotic dreams.
6: Really? Yes, they do fantasize at that age, don't they?
0: Oh, yeah. I've got an aunt what's got the hots for Richard Baker.
6: And who has Mrs. Slocum got the hots for?
0: You'll never believe it.
6: Who?
0: Mr. Humphreys.
6: Really? Yes, they do fantasize at that age, don't they? Has she told him about this?
0: Well, not in so many words, but every so often she drops him a little hint. Look, watch.
4: Look, Ed, she comes.
5: Oh, you deal with her, Mr. Klein, will you?
7: Oh. Was there something you wanted, Mrs. Slocum?
1: Well, I want to buy a present for a rather special gentleman.
7: Ah, well, what do you have in mind? Ties, handkerchiefs, socks?
1: Oh, they're not very romantic, Mr. Klein.
4: How about a nice pair of Y fronts?
1: Shut up! Well, I had wondered about a pair of gloves to keep his hands warm. Oh, he has such artistic hands.
7: And what kind of gloves did you have in mind, then?
1: Well, just show me what you've got.
7: Size?
1: Well, about Mr. Humphrey's size.
7: Mr. Humphreys, Mrs. Slocum wants to try your hand for size.
5: It's very busy brushing a hat at the moment, Mr. Clare.
4: I'll do that, Mr. Humphreys.
5: Thank you, Mr. Spooner. I shall remember that kindness.
7: Here we are. Chinese rabbit, English mole, Venezuelan Scotch terrier, kangaroo, chamois, leather, plastic, string, wool, and, if you'll pardon the expression, pigskin. What sort of personality does the gentleman have?
1: Suede.
7: Well, here we are. Beautiful suede, inside and out. Try them on, Mr. Humphreys. Ah, now that is a beautiful glove. Just feel it, Mrs. Slocum. You know, I always say a glove like that really sets a hand off.
4: I think it set her off.
7: We have it in three shades, you know. What colouring does the gentleman have?
1: Well, fair, wavy hair, startling blue eyes, and a strong, sensitive chin.
4: I wonder why she didn't mention the gap in the teeth.
5: Mr. Spooner, get a broom. Stop room, you sleep.
7: I take it then you'll settle for these.
1: Yes, put them on my account.
7: It's £22.
1: Oh, when you've lost your heart to the man of your dreams, what's £22?
7: £22 is the price of the gloves, plus VAT, minus staff discount. Would you like me to gift wrap them?
1: No, just leave them on him.
7: Would you like some sugar in your black coffee, Mr. Humphreys?
5: No, thank you, Mr. Klein. I'll have it neat. I need something to calm my nerves.
0: She put it into words, then?
5: No, she put it into a pair of gloves.
6: What has she got to?
0: She's gone to the pub for a...
5: Oh. Do you know, I'd no idea any of this was happening.
0: She's had a thing about you for weeks. That's why she's been it in the bottle.
5: Why didn't you tell me?
0: Well, I thought it would wear off.
7: She's a fine woman. There's a lot of love going to waste there.
5: First time I felt sorry for her cat.
4: I expect it's a new experience for you, Mr. Humphreys.
5: On the contrary, Mr. Spooner. Quite a lot of ladies have thought twice about me. The trouble is, it's usually the second thought that puts them on.
7: You know, it seems to me that if we're not very careful, we're going to have an alcoholic on our hands.
6: Now, I think the best way of dealing with the situation is to find someone else on whom she can lavish her affection. But that might take her mind off Mr. Humphreys.
7: It's very difficult, you know. When I was a young man, there was this girl with frizzy hair and staring eyes and fat ankles. And every morning when I got to the station, she was there, staring at me. And then she'd get in the compartment and sit right opposite me, staring. And every night it was the same thing.
5: How did you get rid of her?
7: I didn't. I married her. And now the frizzy hair's gone grey and thin, and the eyes stare out from behind big, thick spectacles.
6: What about the ankles?
7: Don't mention the ankles.
0: I think Captain Peacock's got the right idea.
4: What sort of a mug are you conning to take notes of that old trout?
6: Spooner, If you continue to speak in that way about a senior member of staff, you'll go and sit at another table.
0: Mrs. Slocum might be an old trout, but she's got a lot of nice sides to her.
8: Like what?
0: Well, she's very kind when she hasn't been hitting the bottle.
6: She's not as fat as she was.
5: You're quite right, Captain Peacock. There's definitely traces there of when she used to be quite a nice-looking woman.
0: Trouble is, she's lonely.
6: Well, if she's lonely, she ought to advertise in one of these contact magazines.
0: Oh, no, she's too much pride for that.
5: Well, we could do it for her. We could send them in, get the replies, and pass them on to her. I'll write it all down. How would you describe her?
9: Old bat seeks comfortable tree to hang in.
6: I shan't tell you again, Mrs. Spiller.
5: I think petite lady.
9: Oof, hardly petite.
5: Well, she will be by the time she's finished her swimming pills. Petite lady with own home seeks kind, understanding male companion of the opposite sex.
9: That's a waste of words. If he's a male companion, he must be of the opposite sex.
5: In my experience, it's better to be safe than sorry.
6: You have to state what her interests are. They always put that.
5: What are her interests?
0: Pubs and that pussy of hers.
5: Well, to save any misunderstanding, I'll just put pubs. There. Now then, we'll get the replies, vet them, and pass them on to her.

0: bet you've been wondering what's happened to me. Well, I just popped into the pub for a packet of cigarettes, and on the way back, as I was passing the beauty parlor, they literally dragged me in and insisted that I try this on Apro. And you know, as soon as I got it on, everybody said how it suited me.
1: All you need to do now is take all your clothes off, get on a white horse, and you could ride to the streets of Coventry as the Bride of Frankenstein. All right, I'm going. But I'd like to state here and now that I'm being victimised for my opinions, and I shall complain to the Council for Civil Liberties.
2: Since you've spent most of the coffee break taking on civil liberties, I don't fancy your chances.
0: Thank you, Captain Peacock.
3: Mrs. Slocum, you've not bought that wig, have you?
0: Well, no, but the sales girl said that as soon as I put it on, the years seem to just drift away.
1: Wear it round the other way, they'll be right out of sight. I'll pick Poppy out by the fire exit. How long was it since you put that ad in that magazine?
4: Well, let me see, what she bought me. She bought me a pair of gloves, silk hanky, a pair of socks, some aftershave, a writing pad, some envelopes, a pair of shorty pyjamas. I'd say about 10 days.
1: Shouldn't we be hearing something by now?
4: Oh, I got some replies last night. I phoned one man. He sounded quite nice. He's coming in on his way to work this morning to be introduced.
1: What about the others?
4: Well, my mother came back and I couldn't very well sit there on the phone talking to strange men saying, hello, you don't know me, but I went round to the post office. I've sent telegrams to everybody. I've told them to come in here, ask for me, and I'll introduce them.
2: Good morning, sir.
5: Good morning.
2: How are you being served?
5: Mr. Humphreys.
2: Ah, he's over there, sir. Mr. Humphreys, a gentleman for you.
4: Good morning, sir.
5: Good morning.
4: What's it to be?
5: Well, who knows, young man? Probably the happiest day of my life.
4: Beg your pardon?
5: I've come about the lady in the advert.
4: Oh, yes. Oh. She's behind you on the lady's counter.
5: Oh, really? Oh, sorry. Yeah. Which one? The one on the left or the one on the right?
4: And the one on the left.
5: On the left. Oh, yes.
4: Can you see?
5: Yes, thank you. Good morning.
2: Cross him up for a start.
0: Yeah. Now, pass those tights down to me, Miss Brahms. I'm going to shove them all into this bottom drawer.
6: I could do that for you.
0: No, I'm better doing it. It takes me mind off other things.
1: Blimey, look what's arrived.
4: I should never have described her as petite.

0: out. She's smiling at you again.
1: I'm not looking.
0: We'll have to in a minute. She's coming over.
1: I'll tell you another thing. I'm not sitting next to her at the opera house. No. Otherwise, I'm not going.
2: How are you this morning, Mr. Humphreys?
1: Bright-eyed and bushy-tailed, Mrs. Slocum.
2: You've broken my dream. Last night I dreamt that you were Squirrel Nutkin. And I was a little lady squirrel. And you'd built your house halfway up an oak tree.
1: Was it thatched in dandelion leaves?
2: How did you guess?
1: I never use anything else.
2: Well, anyway, in my dream, I climbed up the tree and I knocked on your little door. And you pretended you weren't in, so I had to kick it down. And there you were, hiding behind your acorn. What do you suppose that means?
1: It means I've got to build it a damn sight higher next year.
2: A man with a sense of humour. I always say if a man can make you laugh, everything else will follow.
1: In my case, Mrs. Slocum, it may be a very long way behind.
2: I brought these for you. I thought they'd be lovely in front of a little log fire.
1: I haven't got a log fire.
2: Haven't you? Oh, I know where there's a lovely one.
3: Mrs. Slocum, would you be good enough to return to your own counter? Mr. Humphreys is not here for idle chit-chat. He is here to serve customers.
2: In that case, I'll have a size 48 nightshirt.
1: Size 48? That's big enough for two.
2: Exactly.
4: Yes, yes, well, I appreciate that as colleagues of Mrs. Slocum, you have been trying to cover for her. But it's been plain to me for some time that she's not been herself. As witness these letters of complaint from customers, calling her a crabby old cow, and a tetchy old trout, and a miserable old bat. Captain Peacock, in all your experience, have you ever known one of our employees to be described like that?
3: Not by a customer, sir.
4: Well, the reason for all this becomes clear upon the discovery of these items. Gin and... gin and... gin again. Now, where is she now?
3: Perhaps she's still having lunch, sir.
4: Captain Peacock, she hasn't even been into the canteen. Enter.
5: We found Mrs. Slocum, sir. She was in the four-hour bar next door. Oh. I think it temporarily slipped her mind what the time was and where she worked.
2: Mr. Rumble, I hope you're not labouring under the misapprehension that I was in there boozing. I only popped in to buy a packet of crisps.
4: Mrs. Slocum, without doubting your word for one moment, would you mind blowing into this bag?
2: Certainly, Mr. Rumphold.
4: And I must warn you that your whole future at Grace Brothers may depend upon the result.
2: Only another 100 yards to go.
6: Keep at it, Mr. Grace.
2: Oh, there we are.
6: I've got a surprise for you. You've been doing it on your own for the last 5 minutes.
2: Oh, you get used to that sort of thing at my time of life.
6: Come along, you should be feeling fit and healthy now.
2: Oops. Oh, come in.
5: There's a bloke outside wants to sell you a medical chair.
2: A medical chair? What's that do?
5: Well, it's electrically operated and it sort of relaxes your limbs. Like, you sit in it, switch on, and it makes you do this.
2: I do that anyway. Tell him to go away.
5: Oh, all right. Go away.
7: Mr. Grace, The first floor say if you want them to wait outside any longer, could they have coffee and sandwiches?
2: Oh, tell them to come in.
8: After you, Miss Grant.
2: Rumbo, get in here immediately and bring that medical report with you.
8: Well, get on with it.
4: Yes, sir. As Mrs. Slocum's behaviour was so at variance with her normal character, we had the case examined by an eminent psychiatrist. And, well, sir, what in effect he says is that Mrs. Slocum appears to have built up a fantasy world for herself. And in this world, she's deluded herself that she's in love with Mr. Humphreys. Now, as Mr. Humphreys has failed to respond, understandably...
1: Very understandably.
4: Mrs. Slocum has taken to the bottle.
8: I didn't need to pay £100 to hear that. What's the cure?
4: Well, sir, the psychiatrist says that in his experience, when fantasy turns into reality, it often fades away.
8: Ah, in other words, if Mr. Humphreys had a go at her, she'd run a mile.
4: Yes, sir.
8: There's no problem then, is there, Mr. Humphreys?
1: Well, I must confess, Mr. Grace, I would find it very difficult.
8: Well, just pretend she's that girl that I get so excited about in Dallas. What's her name?
6: Sue Ellen.
8: Oh, my leg's gone.
1: Thinking about Sue Ellen wouldn't necessarily help me.
9: How about J.R.?
10: You always go like that when you think about J.R.
1: No, it's not him, it's that hat.
4: Well, sir, the fact remains that if Mr. Humphreys could steel himself to, as it were, make a bold advance, the shock might cure her.
3: As I'm sure none of us wants to lose Mrs. Slocum.
10: Oh, no, we're all very fond of her.
1: So I'd have to find the right place and the right moment.
9: How about in the box at the ballet tonight? You can pretend it's the back row of the pictures and, you know, get in there. Whee!
10: It'll be better at Covent Garden because the usherettes there don't have torches, so you can get in there and whee.
6: What ballet are you going to see?
3: The Nutcracker Suite.
5: Come on, quickly. Be as quick as you can. We've missed the beginning.
2: Oh, I'm very sorry, Captain Peacock, but I had to have another drink. I've got this awful dry feeling at the back of my throat. I think it's the new perfume I'm wearing.
5: When are the Nutcrackers coming on?
3: That's the big one at the end.
9: Oh, she isn't all. I'd noticed her.
3: No, I mean that ballet's in the second half of the programme.

0: got the jumper.
1: Oh, look what's just come on. Isn't he handsome?
2: Yes, sir. That's Noblakov. He's very big in Russia.
3: He's pretty big here, too.
1: Why is he twiggling her around like that, making her dizzy?
2: That's called a pirouette. That's called an entrechat.
1: What's that?
2: Well, it's French. All the terms in ballet are in French. The entre, as in entre nous, means between.
1: And what's the other bit?
2: Well, chat, pronounced cha, means,
0: Oh, I know what that means. It's French for pussy.
3: When you see what he's doing to her, it must mean something else.
4: Shh, be quiet.
5: Have they all forgotten the words?
4: No. They don't have words in ballet, you ignorant book.
1: Why's she wagging her finger at him like that?
2: She's rejecting his advances.
1: She'd have to do a damn sight more than that in Catford.
3: This is the famous pas de deux.
5: I know what pas de deux means.
3: Father of twins.
2: Mr. Humphreys. I don't want to spoil your evening, but we set you next to Mrs. Slocum for a purpose.
3: You have spoiled my evening. What do I have to do?
1: Act like the man of her dreams and give her knee the tickle.
3: How do you mean?
1: Like this. Go on.
3: I think her leg's gone to sleep.
1: But give it a squeeze like this. Go on then.
3: I'm sorry, my mind was wandering. No.
1: We'll have to take it a stage further.
3: How do I take it a stage further?
1: Like this.
3: I can't do that to Mrs. Slocum.
1: Well, take her hand and do this.
3: Miss Brock! Where did you learn to do that?
1: In Catford. Now, get on with it.
3: She's dropped off.
2: Surely she hasn't been drinking in the box.
3: No, out of it. Liqueur chocolates.
2: Well, Mr. Humphreys, it would seem that for the moment your problems are over.
3: On the contrary, Captain Peacock, they're just beginning.

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1: This is BBC Radio 4, where now it's time to go back to school. Greyfriars School, that is, the home of the perennially juvenile Fat Owl of the Remove. Giles Brandreth is our host for Billy Bunter's Birthday Bash.
2: Billy Bunter is certainly the stupidest boy in the Remove, but he has rather a gift of cunning.
3: He is a liar, a cheat. He is enormously greedy.
2: Wicked boy.
4: I think his success was really because he was the underdog who always managed to come out on top of the heap.
2: Greyfriars, it is a life of innocence. It's as things should be.
5: There's something you don't hear a lot of on Radio 4 these days. The innocent thrashing of an overweight child. Welcome to Billy Bunter's Birthday Bash. For the next half hour, we're paying tribute to a fictional character who caught the imagination of millions. An enormously greedy, wonderfully fat, hopelessly dishonest, simple-minded schoolboy. William George Bunter. He was sly, he was cunning, and he first burst upon the scene a century ago, on the 8th of February 1908, in the pages of a new weekly magazine called The Magnet, in a story about an English public school called Greyfriars.
6: Class is dismissed.
7: Come on, old fat man. Class dismissed.
8: I suppose I can stay here if I want to, can't I, Chinny? I'm just going to mug up a bit of Latin. Go over it, you know.
7: Mug up Latin? Bunter must be ill.
8: Oh, really, you fellas, if you think I've got any cake or oranges in this desk, you're jolly well mistaken.
9: Have you been pinching someone's tuck?
8: Certainly not, Wharton. I haven't been anywhere near Coker's study. And if I had, I wouldn't have touched his rotten oranges.
9: You fat piffler, have you got Coker's oranges?
8: I keep telling you I haven't, don't I?
7: Oh, come on, Harry. Coker'll see to him later.
9: All right.
8: Hee-hee, that fooled him. Poor old Coker. I bet he wonders where his oranges are.
5: So who was this squealing, giggling, cheating schoolboy, forever finding himself at the wrong end of the swishing cane of his formidable formmaster, Samuel Quelch, M.A.? And how did Billy Bunter become a near-iconic figure, still remembered, even when the rest of his schoolmates, Bob Cherry, Frank Nugent, Harry Wharton, Vernon Smith, Coker and Co., when they, for the most part, have slipped out of the collective consciousness? The actor Martin Jarvis, who's cornered the market in bringing English literature's errant schoolboys to life, is a Bunter devotee.
3: Everyone thinks of Billy Bunter as just being a greedy boy. He is a greedy, greedy boy who is obsessed by getting more and more food or tuck. But he isn't just a greedy boy. He's only very, very, very occasionally does he do a good thing. In fact, I can't, off the top of my head, think of one good thing he has ever done or ever done anything for anybody else unless it was self-serving or the reason behind it was something to do with the betterment of himself. That is a horrific kind of character, but it's so brilliantly drawn that it's a joy to act.
8: Yoo-roo! Ow! Yoo-roo! Let go my ear, you beast! Crikey! Wow! I say, you fellas, yow, ow, I say, taint rising bell, yow.
10: Bunter jerked his fat ear away from Skinner, rubbed it, and blinked round him dizzily, apparently under the impression that he was in bed in the Remove dormitory.
11: Ha ha, ha ha, yelled the Remove.
12: Bunter,
10: thundered Mr. Quelch.
8: Oh, law.
10: The Owl of the Remove realized where he was. He blinked at Mr. Quelch in terror.
8: Yow, I say, I wasn't asleep, sir. I heard every word you were saying, sir. Every syllable.
12: You were asleep in class, Bunter.
8: Oh, no, sir. I had my eyes shut because I listened better with my eyes shut, sir. I never missed a word, sir.
5: Billy Bunter's unique, the schoolboy John Falstaff. And he was created by a man with a unique claim to fame among British popular authors. Charles Hamilton, better known as Frank Richards, he used 20 and more pen names in all, was probably the most prolific published author the world has ever known. In a career that lasted longer than the reign of Queen Victoria, this undisputed master of the schoolboy saga wrote more than 7,000 stories. His lifetime output, ranging from school stories to melodrama to romance, from pirate yarns to cowboy adventures, from thrillers to TV scripts, exceeded 72 million words. He started out in his teens in the 1890s, writing for kids' comics, Picture Fun, Smiles, The Vanguard, and Comic Cuts. But he found fame, and a fortune of sorts, writing for two pioneering publications of the Edwardian era. In 1907, the Amalgamated Press launched The Gem, with Frank Richards as writer-in-chief. A year later came a companion publication, The Magnet. Billy Bunter made his debut in what was really a walk-on role in the first issue of The Magnet. But according to Frank Richards, the fat owl of the remove had been lurking in the wings for some time.
2: Billy Bunter was invented, if you can call it invented, as far back as 1899. I had to see an editor then, and I took him several sketches. Among them was Bunter. And he looked them all over and chose something else. So I slipped Bunter back into my coat pocket, and that was that. And he remained in cold storage for nearly 9 years. And then one day, the Gem editor called me up to the office and told me he was starting a new paper and I was to write for it. And then, when I was doing the first number, I remembered my old Bunter. But he was a very minor character to begin with.
5: Bunter began as a minor character, but he quickly moved center stage. And The Magnet was a schoolboy magazine that quickly established itself at the heart of the popular culture of its time. Here's the social historian, Professor Geoffrey Richards, no relation, from Lancaster University.
13: It's been estimated that 200,000 copies of The Magnet were sold every week in the heyday. But you have to multiply this by about four or five because of swapping, selling second-hand copies, borrowing, and there are accounts, too, of boys reading out to their friends stories if the other boys couldn't afford a copy of the paper.
11: Billy Bunter suppressed his indignant feelings, but his indignation was deep. What was the use of a fellow answering questions correctly in the history class if he got 100 lines for giving the right answer? It was a resentful and indignant owl that sat through the remainder of the history lesson, till at length the welcome hour struck, and the remove were dismissed.
5: The Magnet bit the dust in May 1940, but Billy Bunter lived on. In the 1940s, Frank Richards began writing Billy Bunter books by the dozen. And among those who couldn't get enough of them was Laurie Mansfield, now a West End producer, agent of the stars, and mastermind of the Royal Variety Performance. But half a century ago, a little boy who was at his happiest with his nose in a Bunter book, his imagination wandering around the ancient grounds of Greyfriars School.
14: You'd sort of dream of this place that I discovered was set in Kent by the coast. The strange thing was it had a reality to me, and it really should never have had a reality. What would I ever have known about a boarding school? I don't wish to compare Frank Richards to Dickens, because that would be silly in a way, but they were written on the same basis to stretch out over a period of time. And the imagination that went into those stories and the detail that was presented within them make them stand up. They're good stories, as they used to be called then. They're a good yarn. You can still read them, and I still do.
3: I went to a day school in Croydon. And so for me, a boarding school in literature such as this in the country was a wonderful kind of piece of escapist reading, a world that my school could not really go into. It was a kind of safe world, even though, of course, Greyfriars was surrounded by crooks. I mean, many of the stories are stories of theft, burglary, crookedness in the town and sometimes even within the school, which is all very exciting to read about.
5: Laurie Mansfield didn't go to a traditional English boarding school. Nor did Martin Jarvis. Nor, for that matter, did Frank Richards. His background was relatively modest, solid, respectable, a touch impoverished, what used to be called lower middle class. He wrote an autobiography. I have read it. It doesn't give much away. Frank was the sixth child in a family of five brothers and three sisters. He adored his mother, that's clear. He had little time for his father. He said that his father was mostly a decorative ornament who never did much work. And he was especially elusive when it came to the question of his schooling. Inquire about Frank Richards' education and he'd say, oh, we can wash that out for a start. For what facts can be found, we need to turn to his most recent biographer, Mary Cadogan.
4: Well, Frank Richards was actually born in 1876 in Ealing. He read always avidly, and from a very early time in his life, he lived, I think, in the world of his imagination. And, of course, he was making up his own stories, and these he used to regale to his brothers and sisters, and probably to his schoolmates. He never married. You get the feeling that he lived very much as the sort of bachelor, a very fond uncle eventually. But his real children, of course, were the characters that he created.
13: He said when he sat down to write that he felt he was only 16 and that he could see what he was writing about. He lived his life through books, and the fact that he never really grew up meant that he regarded the boys as real people. He thought he was actually writing about real boys.
5: I think Frank Richards would have agreed with Geoffrey Richards there. For 68 years, the length of his working life, he sat at home in Ealing, for a while in Hampstead Garden suburb, eventually in his little house on the Kentish coast near Broadstairs, tapping out his stories on the typewriter. And for 40 of those years, it was the same typewriter, a 1903 Remington. He went on holiday now and again, to the south of France and to Italy. His one weakness was for the gaming tables. But mostly, he worked. And while his body was confined to his little library at Rose Lawn, his house in Kingsgate, his mind, his imagination, they were forever ranging free at Greyfriars.
2: Every character at Greyfriars is a living person to me. I remember once in Italy, when I came down to lunch, they told me there'd be an earthquake shock. I hadn't noticed it. Yeah, I was at Greyfriars at the time.
15: Bunter, what is the matter with your eye?
8: My eye, sir? Oh, it's black.
15: I'm aware of that, boy. Have you been fighting?
8: No.
15: Silence. Well, Bunter?
8: Well, you see, sir, it was a big rough fellow in the village, sir. He gave it to me.
15: You should avoid quarrels with boys in the village, Bunter.
8: Yes, I know, sir. Well, I do, sir, but you see, this one had a Greyfriars cap. I couldn't let him get away with that, could I, sir?
15: Have you been to the matron for attention to your eye?
8: What? Oh, no, sir. I don't want to make a fuss, sir. I can stand the awful pain.
15: Nonsense, Bunter. Come here.
8: Well, I will
15: examine it. Come here at once, Bunter. I'm ascertaining what damage has been done.
8: Oh, crikey. Go on, Bunter. Oh, law.
15: What did you say, Bunter?
8: Nothing, sir. Just, oh, law.
15: You're wasting time, Bunter. Turn round. Bunter, hold your head up.
8: Oh.
15: Upon my word.
8: May I go back to my place?
15: What is the meaning of this foolish prank?
8: Prank?
15: Bunter, your eye is blackened with ink.
8: Oh. Ink.
2: Bunter is a combination of three persons. His circumference was borrowed from an editor. He overflowed the arms of his armchair, and how he ever got into that chair and out again, I never knew. But his circumference struck me very strongly, and I handed it on to Bunter. One was a relative of mine who used to peer at me through his spectacles like an owl. That's where he got his specs. And another was another relative who was always expecting a cheque which never arrived and in the meanwhile was very anxious to borrow a pound. That became Bunter's postal order.
5: Frank Richards may have had a personal weakness for gambling, that's where most of his money went, but he held by a strict moral code. He had a clear notion of what he wanted to achieve with his stories. He wanted to spin a good yarn, of course, but there was more to it than that. Social historian Geoffrey Richards.
13: His aim in writing the stories was to entertain young people and in an unobtrusive way to guide and counsel them. So he endorsed the public school code of team spirit, self-discipline, duty and self-sacrifice. He believed in the cane as a means of disciplining boys. And above all, he celebrated comradeship and loyalty. Also, very interestingly, one of his lessons was to teach boys that racism was bad, and that's why he invented Hurry Jamsit Ram Singh the Nabob of Banipur, who's known as Inky to his friends, but he's treated as an equal by the boys at Greyfriars, and when there is any racist comment, it is denounced by Frank Richards. This is why people who think that his stories are snobbish and racist are entirely wrong, because Frank Richards preached against snobbery and racism.
4: The boys very much had to be their own heroes. They made their own standards.
16: Mary Cadogan again.
4: They were brilliantly conveyed by Frank Richards, because they were essentially what were known, of course, as manly boys. They were very much in charge of their own destinies. Of course, they were subject to discipline from the prefects and from the masters, but the boys really made the basic rules, in the sense that they created the ethos, the Greyfriars ethos. And, of course, there was an awful lot of humour as well. The stories were... They sort of trod a line between the Victorian Bloods, the sort of very violent boys' papers, and the rather dreary moralistic boys' papers in the late Victorian and early Edwardian days.
16: Curious as it may seem, Frank Richards and his Greyfriars stories are credited by some as having a huge impact on the attitudes and aspirations of his young readers, mostly boys from working and lower middle-class families.
13: A most interesting comment was made by Robert Roberts in his book The Classic Slum. Robert Roberts grew up in working-class Salford and recorded how he and all his friends were obsessed by the Greyfriars stories published in The Magnet. And they modelled themselves on the characters, they used the slang the characters used, and they absorbed the values. And Robert Roberts says, in the final estimate, it may well be found that Frank Richards, during the first quarter of the 20th century, had more influence on the mind and attitude of young working-class England than any other single person. And what he was doing was teaching people how to get on with one another.
16: Frank Richards was an unassuming man, slight, shy, awkward with women, very self-conscious about his baldness. For a while he wore an unconvincing wig, but he knew he could tell a story, and when the critics rounded on him, he stood his ground. In 1940, in the pages of Cyril Connolly's self-styled Review of Literature and Art, Horizon, the novelist George Orwell expressed an Eton-educated intellectual's misgivings about the world of Billy Bunter and its lack of reality. Frank Richards was quite unfazed.
2: George Orwell said somewhere, throughout the whole range, there's no mention of sex. Well, of course, there shouldn't be. You don't want to put that into young heads. They're doing too much of that now, and the result is juvenile delinquency. No. Don't like juvenile delinquents. There have been occasional bad characters who fell to temptation, but they were soon got rid of.
17: Hello, hello, hello. That sounds like Quelch. Oh, I think you better... Don't let him know I'm here! Is anything the matter, sir?
18: I am looking for Bunter Wharton.
17: Bunter, sir? Isn't he sacked, sir?
18: He has been expelled, Jerry, if that is what you mean. But I have received the most extraordinary report from the school porter, who states that Bunter has been seen here since I took him to the station some time ago.
17: Really, sir?
18: Yes. I am about to search all the removed studies. I'm very glad to see that Bunter is not concealed here.
17: I say, you fellas, is that beast gone?
18: That was Bunter's voice. He is here. He is in this study.
17: Oh, crikey.
18: Bunter?
17: Oh, it's not me, sir. I'm not here. Oh, Lord.
16: In the pages of The Magnet, Billy Bunter was one of a varied cast of characters. But when, in the 1950s, the stories were translated to television, Bunter became the unrivaled star of the show. I discovered Bunter not in The Magnet, nor in the Bunter books, but in the 1950s at 5:25 p.m, eating Marmite and tomato sandwiches and drinking cocoa in front of a very small black-and-white television screen. For me, and for most people of my generation, including Martin Jarvis, who's read the Bunter stories as audiobooks, on television, the character of Billy Bunter was perfectly embodied by the actor Gerald Campion.
3: Billy Bunter, for me, resides really in the brilliance of Gerald Campion, who played this character, starting in the early 50s when I was at school and we just got our television. So anything I do to do with Bunter and the characters is a sort of tribute to those dramatizations that were, I think, written by Frank Richards himself.
14: It never occurred to me that Gerald Campion was of any age at all. I thought he was absolutely the perfect Bunter.
16: Laurie Mansfield.
14: I can remember the shock of watching Toad of Toad Hall one Christmas on BBC television, and Gerald Campion played Toad, and it was Billy Bunter. He didn't change one iota, except for the outfit he was wearing, but it was Billy Bunter. When I knew they were on television, I would race home from school to see them. Unmissable to me.
16: Gerald Campion went on playing Billy Bunter until he was 40-plus. All the other schoolboy characters were played by real boys. When Campion secured the role, he was 29 and relatively slim.
19: They had a suit made for me. It was made of kapok, and it came from the neck, underneath my chin, down to my wrists and down to my ankles. When I first played it, I played it as best I could as a 14-year-old boy. I got a mass of fan mail from 14-year-old girls who wrote and said, "I love you, and I don't mind your being fat or I'm fat." And it was smashing, actually. I mean, the proposals of marriage I had and things like that. And I replied to them all, handwritten.
8: I say, you fellows.
17: Oh, pack it up, Bunter. We want to go to sleep.
8: Well, I say, you fellows, I'm starving. I've had nothing to eat since I got here except a pork pie I found in Bernard Smith's study and a cake I found in Cherries and some doughnuts and some chocolate eclairs and some toffees and a few sausage rolls.
17: You must be famished, then.
8: Yes, I am. I say, you fellows got anything up here in the dorm?
17: No.
8: Stick of toffee?
17: No.
8: Bag of bullseyes?
20: No.
8: Nothing?
17: No. No. I've got a pillow, and you'll get it if you don't shut up and let fellas go to sleep.
8: Beat. I'm hungry.
16: I became hooked on Bunter in the mid-1950s. When others were locking into James Dean and Elvis Presley, as a 7-year-old, I was perfecting my Billy Bunter impression. Oh, crikey! I say, you chaps! But why? Billy Bunter is an unpleasant piece of work. Why do we find him so fascinating? Why has his legacy lasted 100 years?
4: There's something for every boy to identify with. And, I have to say, every girl, because as many girls as boys were reading The Magnet from the very early days. And because of this, Frank Richards was inspired to create Bessie Bunter and a whole lot of girl characters whom he introduced into The Magnet, and they were very, very popular, so popular that eventually the Amalgamated Press, the publishers, started a girls' paper simply to feature the girls of Cliff House School, which was Bessie Bunter and her chums.
16: That's Frank Richards' biographer, Marika Duggan. What's the take on this from Freudian analyst and authority on child and infant mental health, Brett Carr?
21: It's so interesting if you compare a Tom Brown and a Harry Potter on the one hand, who are young gentlemen, with Billy Bunter, who is a bit of a rascal, portrayed as being very greedy, almost, dare I say, pig-like. And I think that his greed and his obesity and his constant ingestion of food is both a source of revulsion to the reader, which makes the reader think, ah, thank God I'm not as greedy and as naughty and insatiable as Billy Bunter. It gives you a feeling, I think, of a kind of superiority. But I think it also indulges our very primitive, very infant

0: But I think it also indulges our very primitive, very infantile wish to have all of the food, all of the treats, all of the goodies.
1: Frank Richards lived to the age of 85. At the end, thanks to his holidays in Monte Carlo, he wasn't a wealthy man, but he was a contented one. He hid his baldness beneath a skullcap. He loved his cats. He liked an occasional whiskey and a glass of Moselle. He took pleasure from chess, from crosswords, and from translating Waltzing Matilda into Ciceronian Latin. But his proudest boast was that he was working to the last. Would he have been surprised, in 2008, to find us celebrating Billy Bunter's centenary? Mary Cadogan.
2: He made certain remarks in his lifetime which suggested that he was amazed that Bunter and the Greyfriars boys were still popular after 30 years. Well, now it's 100 years. He died in 1961 on Christmas Eve, and of course at that time he was writing the Bunter books, the hardback books, of which he produced 38, and of course he lived to see a popular television series about Billy Bunter, series of West End plays about Billy Bunter and Greyfriars. So he knew that he created a great character. George Orwell said Bunter was a first-rate character, even though he was critical of many aspects of the stories. But I don't think Frank Richards ever expected these stories, which were written for an ephemeral halfpenny paper, because that's what it cost when it first came out, to last so long.
3: I think Frank Richards, in the first instance, was really quite surprised at the impact that those stories had on generation after generation. But he had a healthy, not cynicism, but a healthy arm's-length view of everything that he did. I think he was happier in Monte Carlo than he was in Greyfriars. I think he enjoyed the lifestyle that Billy Bunter gave him. I'm sure he has great affection for the characters, and I think he would be immensely proud and flattered that in 2008, all these years on, that Billy Bunter, or his Greyfriars stories, are still much loved.
1: Laurie Mansfield. A few years ago, Laurie and I tried to persuade the BBC to put Greyfriars back on the box. We had a fine script, and Sir John Gielgud, no less, to play the headmaster. But when we went to see the BBC executives, they simply laughed in our faces. "It's just not on," they said. "You can't make fun of a fat boy nowadays." "But he's the hero," we protested. "We can't have corporal punishment on primetime TV," they said. "But there's beatings, brutality, murder on every channel twice nightly," we cried. To no avail. I don't think we'll see Billy Bunter back on the box any time soon. But he hasn't gone away, has he? 100 years on, he's still with us. Born in the age of Beatrix Potter, he survived to see the world of Harry Potter. And Hogwarts, come to think of it, is a sort of Greyfriars with added broomsticks. Greyfriars was an extraordinary creation. Shangri-La with laughs. A world in which you never grew old, but you learnt the value of comradeship, decency, and fair play. Very few people read the Billy Bunter stories anymore, and the Fat Owl of the Remove isn't on TV and isn't likely to be. But he's still here, isn't he? In your mind's eye, larger than life, outlandish, outrageous, preposterous, impossible, irresistible. Billy Bunter has joined the ranks of the great immortals. Happy birthday, old fat man.

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0: We had a party last night. 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You know how it is. 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

0: You know, some marmalades get some of their tang from added flavoring. While Robertson's Golden Shred gets all of its tang from Seville oranges. What would you rather have for breakfast?
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0: I heard you knocking. I was upstairs.
1: Oh, I didn't know if you could hear me knocking or not. Only some knockers you can't hear, can you? I suppose it's all calling how thick the door is now, like the knocker, isn't it?
0: Well, my knocker's very loud, I assure you.
1: Oh, well, you ought to have heard that knocker. And it's heavy knocker. Not like next door's knocker. That's a light knocker, that is. The one they got, but you can hear it all right, because their door's very thin, like yours, you know. They're handy, aren't they, these thin doors? I mean, if you've got a thin, like a light knocker, to go with it, you know.
0: I haven't got a light knocker. It's a very heavy knocker. And I heard you distinctly.
1: Well, you know what I like best? Bells. I like bells best. You can hear bells all over the place, you know. It doesn't matter about the weight of a bell. I mean, a bell sounds light, it sounds heavy. It's just the same. It doesn't matter, you know, you press a bell, it just sounds like a bell wherever you are, you know. It's all in the batteries, the bells, you know, the batteries. You don't have to rely on the weight of a bell. Mind you, I don't mind a nice old brass knocker. It's not a brass knocker, is it, by any chance, that you've got there, a brass knocker? Is that a brass knocker, then? On a thin door, is it?
0: What do you want?
1: Who, me? You're talking to me? What do you mean?
0: Yes, you.
1: Me?
0: You.
1: Me, yeah.
0: Well, there's nobody else here, is there? You were knocking at my door. What do you want?
1: Well, I don't want anything.
0: Nothing?
1: No. I just thought I'd knock, that's all.
0: Just a minute. You just thought you'd knock on my door?
1: Yeah, I thought I'd knock on your door. Well, I've been intending to knock here before, you see, actually. But I've never got round to it, you know. I mean, the other day, I mean, a little while ago when I was round here, I thought, I don't know, I'd like to knock on that door. It looks a good knocker, that does. I'd like to knock that door. I thought myself, I was walking by and I thought, I'll knock him up one night, that fellow. I'll give him a knock on that knocker. It's a lovely knocker, that is. I'd like to knock that knocker.
0: Could you stop for one moment and tell me? Do you mean to tell me now that you knocked on my door for nothing?
1: Well, I hope not, mate.
0: What do you mean?
1: Well, I mean, I expected a little bit for knocking, like, you know.
0: You expected a little bit for knocking?
1: Yeah, you see, I missed you on the carol singing, you see. I mean, I've done all the others down this road, but I missed you, you know.
0: What do you mean you missed me on the carol singing?
1: Well, last Christmas.
0: Last Christmas?
1: Yeah, I've done all the others all down the road, but I missed you out. I mean, I've not been able to get round to you until today, so if you've got a minute, I'll tell you what, I'll do it now if you like. I want to be fair with you, so if you don't mind, I'll do the carols.
2: Poor King Wenceslas last looked out

0: I'm knocking on your door. I'm knocking on the door. Please bend the penny for the little family ball.
1: What do you think you're doing here, my good man? You must be mad. You come round here and think I'm going to give you money for singing Christmas carols. Look, I don't mind giving a chap a few shillings on Christmas Eve, but this is ridiculous. Coming, knocking on my door, and singing Christmas carols in the middle of June.
0: Well, I told you I couldn't get round at Christmas. I told you that. I couldn't get round at Christmas.
1: Well, that's hard luck. Hard luck. But I'm very sorry. I'm not having carols sung to me now, not in the middle of June.
0: Well, that's all very well for you, mate, isn't it? But, I mean, I'm the one that's going to be out of pocket over it. I'm going to be the loser, aren't I?
1: Well, I'm very sorry. I can't help that. But I'm not giving money to carol singers at this time of year.
0: That's your last word, is it?
1: It is my last word. I'm afraid it is.
0: Well, in that case, do you want to buy some stationery, then?
1: I beg your pardon?
0: Stationery. Do you want to buy some stationery? You know, paper and envelope.
1: Yes, I know what stationery is.
0: Well, do you want to buy some, then? It's for the ex-servicemen. I'm selling it for the ex-servicemen.
1: Well, I never mind supporting a good cause.
0: Well, you look generous. You know, it's for the ex-servicemen, you know.
1: Yes, well, all right. I've said I'm perfectly prepared to support any good cause. As a matter of fact, I do happen to need some stationery.
0: Oh, well, that's all right, then. There you are. Then you can have this, then.
1: What's this?
0: That's stationery.
1: Stationery?
0: Yeah, stationery.
1: One envelope. That's not stationery. Stationery is paper and envelopes.
0: Well, there's a bit of paper inside the envelope.
1: Oh, yes. So there is, yes. And tell me, how much are you asking for this one envelope and this piece of paper?
0: 30 bob.
1: 30 bob?
0: Well, half a crown, then.
1: Half a crown for a piece of paper and one envelope? Just a minute, there's an address on this envelope, too.
0: Oh, yeah, that's my address, mate.
1: Your address?
0: Yeah, I'll put that on there.
1: Why?
0: So you'd know where to write if you wanted any more, like.
1: Don't worry. I shan't want any more. In fact, I don't even want this. Ex-servicemen, indeed. You're not selling this for ex-servicemen.
0: Who's not? I can prove it, mate. I mean, you look at those medals there, mate. That's ex-service.
1: Yeah.
0: Oh, you don't get medals for nothing, mate.
1: But look, Up to
0: me neck in muck and bullets I've got these, mate.
1: Yes, I'm sure. Look, my dear...
0: That's ex-service. You don't get medals without being ex-service, mate. I'll tell you that.
1: Look, I'm not disputing the fact, my good man, that you are most probably an ex-serviceman. But you're not working for one of the reputed ex-servicemen's organisations, are you?
0: Well, no, not really, no. I mean, I prefer to work on my own, that's all. I mean, you get swallowed up in those big organisations, don't you? I'm an individual, mate. Like, I mean, I don't like being organised.
1: Yes, well, all the same, I'm not going to argue with you about this, and neither am I going to buy any stationery off you. I don't mind buying from one of the genuine ex-servicemen's organisations. At least they do give you value for money.
0: Yeah, well, they're big firms, aren't they? I mean, I can't afford to compete with big firms like them, mate. Yes, I can't afford that.
1: Maybe, but I'm very sorry about all this. I'm not going to buy that envelope and that piece of paper, and if you care to call around about Christmas time, you know, and sing your Christmas carols, well, then I might contribute a few shillings. But until then, I'm afraid all I can say to you is good luck and good day.
2: Good King Wenceslas looked out on the feast of Stephen when the snow lay round about.
1: Look, I told you I'm not going to give you money for singing last year's Christmas carols outside my door now.
0: But these are not last year's Christmas carols.
1: Then what the devil are they?
0: They're next year's. I'm making an early start.
3: Ladies and gentlemen, the Temperance Seven.
4: Good evening, England. Our first offering has been selected by our trumpeter, Captain Cephas Howard, the world-famed master of language. We always played in German, the Kaiser Drag.

0: The doctor's job in a large hospital can be a weary one. There's so much that needs doing all the time. And not only has he to care for his patients, he can also have their relatives to deal with.
1: There's Mr. Haynes to see you, Doctor.
2: Haynes? Oh, yes, yes, that's the husband of the woman in Ward 10. Show him in, will you please, nurse?
1: Yes, Doctor.
2: Thank you very much.
1: Will you step in here, please, Mr. Haynes? The doctor will see you.
2: Oh, thank you very much, nurse. It's very kind of you. Good morning, Mr. Haynes.
3: Good morning.
2: Take a chair, will you? Sit down. Now, Mr. Haynes, I suppose you want to know how your wife is.
3: Well, I do, really. I just want to know if there's any chance of her coming out. Is there any chance of her coming out, then?
2: Not yet, Mr. Haynes. No, I'm afraid not.
3: Well, why not? It's not serious, is it, Doctor?
2: Oh, no, Mr. Haynes. There's nothing seriously wrong with your wife. By that, I mean nothing organically wrong. But nevertheless, she's suffering from a general atrophy, you know, listlessness, apathy. It's a common complaint with women in these areas. A dull outlook, you know, brought on by overwork. You know, things getting on top of her. But don't worry about it, my dear fellow. A few months in the country, complete rest, quiet, some good food, and you just won't know the difference.
3: Well, you mean she's not coming home, then?
2: No, Miss Haynes, not yet. No, it'll take a few months to get her back on her feet again, but don't worry, she'll be all the better for it.
3: Yeah, well, that's all right, mate, isn't it? That's all right, isn't it? That's all right for her, isn't it? I mean, that's all right for her, but what about us? I mean, me and the kids. It's all right sticking her out in the country, isn't it? But who's going to look after us while she's sitting about having rest and quiet, then?
2: Well, you've got a home help, haven't you? The council have supplied you with a woman, I believe, haven't they?
3: Well, they have, yeah, but it's not the same as having your wife there, is it? I mean, you can't expect home help to give you the same sort of comforts as your wife, can you? If you know what I mean, like... I mean, she doesn't arrive till 7 o'clock in the morning, she has an hour for lunch, and she's off home by six. I mean, that's all very well, but what she don't do is left for me to do. I mean, if any of the kids wake up during the night bawling, it's me that has to get out of bed and clout them one, mate. I mean, I'm not getting me proper rest, you know that, don't you?
2: Mr. Haynes, I realise how inconvenient all this must be to you. With your wife away, your home is obviously disrupted.
3: Well, of course it's disrupted. I mean, with her, am I going to get... Look, with her away, am I going to get out at nights? And you can't take them in the pub with you, can you? Not at their ages. And if you leave them outside, there's a ruddy great moan goes up every time they push the door open and ask for crisps and drinks. And I can't afford a crisp and drink, not with my family, mate. I mean, there's about 18 of them, you know.
2: 18?
3: Yeah, about 18.
2: Do you have 18 children, Mr. Haynes?
3: Well, about 18, yes.
2: What do you mean, about 18? Don't you know definitely?
3: Yeah, I do know that definitely. Yeah, there's Fred, Wally, Fred, Monica. Yeah, that's right. It's definite. Yeah, definite.
2: What is definite?
3: About 18.
2: 18 children. No wonder she's listless and dull, poor soul, and overworked.
3: Hey, just a minute. What about me, mate?
2: What about you?
3: Well, I had something to do with that as well, you know. I mean, you don't want to waste all your sympathy on her, you know. What about me? I've got 18 mouths to feed every week, mate. 18 hungry mouths, mate. And more coming.
2: More?
3: More, yeah.
2: You don't mean to say that you're going to have more children.
3: Well, I doubt if she'll stop at 18. I mean, she's always wanted a big family, my missus. Always wanted a big family. And I mean, you ask yourself now, how would you like that responsibility? 18 hungry mouths to feed, not counting the missus, and I'm a big eater too. And I mean, all I've got coming in is a dole and the family allowance, mate. And 20 quid a week don't go far these days, I tell you that. Not with prices what they are these days. I mean, look at the sweets. Sweets is doubled. I mean, they haven't touched the beer this time, I'll give you that. They haven't touched, but everything else has gone up, you know. All except the family allowance and the dole, mate. That ain't gone up. That's been frozen for years, that's happened. Frozen for years. It's all right, you know, when you've got sliding scales. But I've got no sliding scales on the dole. And the unions, they don't help. They make enough fuss about the pay poles. What about the family allowance poles? I mean, they start a kid off on 5 bob a week. That's all very well when he starts. A little bit of powdered milk, you know, 5 bob, and he's got to grow up. When he's 5 years old, he's eating ruddy great steaks and chips, mate. And you can't get 5 bob. You can't get those for 5 bob.
2: Mr. Haynes, can't you get a job?
3: Who, me get a job?
2: Yes.
3: I can't afford to get a job, mate. Where do you think I could get a job that would fetch me in 20 quid a week? Go on, you tell me.
2: Mr. Haynes, the way you run your life is entirely your affair. But what is my business is your wife's health. She's been placed in my care, and in my opinion, she needs a lot of rest and complete quiet. In fact, a break from you and the family. And I want her to have it.
3: Yeah, I know you do, but that's all very well for you, mate. I mean, it doesn't affect you, does it? I mean, it's no inconvenience to you, is it? I mean, your wife's home at night, you go home tonight and your dinner's cooked. And your carpet slippers are put out, mate. I know you. I know how you doctors live, mate. I've been watching Emergency Ward 10, mate. You have a real right old time of it, mate. I've seen them on there. Your bread's buttered. All you've got to do is sit here and send other people's wives away on holidays, mate.
2: Mr. Haynes, will you please try and be reasonable?
3: Well, you be reasonable. Go on, you be reasonable. Go on, you be reasonable. Go on, you be reasonable.
2: Mr. Haynes, I will be perfectly reasonable. Will you tell me something? When did your wife last go away for a holiday?
3: Oh, about 4 years ago, I reckon.
2: She was away 4 years ago?
3: Yeah.
2: And where did she go?
3: She had a day at Southend.
2: One day?
3: One day, yeah.
2: One day at Southend 4 years ago. And you begrudge her this holiday?
3: Look, I don't begrudge her any holidays, mate, but we're poor people. I can't afford to keep dashing off on holidays.
2: Nobody's asking you to afford it, Mr. Haynes. The state is going to pay for it.
3: What, for everything?
2: Well, of course.
3: Well, you mean it won't cost me a penny?
2: Not a penny, Mr. Haynes.
3: Well, how long will she be going for, then, do you reckon, like?
2: Well, I would like her to go for 3 months.
3: What, for rest and quiet and no worries?
2: Yes, she must have no worries at all.
3: That's the important part, the worrying part, isn't it? I mean, she mustn't have any worries at all. That's important.
2: It is very important, Mr. Haynes. It's extremely important that she's not worried at all.
3: Yeah, you're right, you know. Well, that's settled then, is it?
2: Well, I hope it's settled, Mr. Haynes. I'd hope that if he came round and had this little chat that you would see it this way. She so much needs this rest.
3: Yeah, and no worries.
2: And no worries, exactly.
3: Right, well, I'll just go outside and tell the kids, then. Just excuse me just a minute, will you?
4: Sharp!
3: Right, that's better. Now, listen here, you kids. I've just had a chat with the doctor here, and he says your mum's going to be all right, but she mustn't have any worries. He's going to send her away for 3 months, you understand, so I'll see you all when you get back.
2: Hey, just a minute. What do you mean you'll see them when they come back? It's your wife who's going away, not the children.
3: Yeah, but you said she mustn't have any worries.
2: That's right.
3: Well, if she goes away without this lot, mate, she'll worry herself sick. I mean, they're the apples of her eye, they are, that lot. No, she'd worry without them, especially as she knows no one's looking after them.
2: But what about you?
3: Oh, don't worry about me, Doctor. She'll be too busy worrying about the kids to worry about me. Good day.

Well, we've already seen the domestic problems of one type of person tonight. But let's look now at the domestic problems of another type entirely. If you walk through the parks of many of our big cities, you'll often come across an old tramp sitting or perhaps sleeping on one of the benches. And to many of these tramps, the bench in the park is their only home. They'll live on a particular bench for months, perhaps even for years. And as you pass by, you may wonder if this type of person has any domestic problems.

0: you call this coming home?
1: Well, don't you start nagging me, you old rat bag. I've been out all day. I have scrounging around trying to find a few bits and pieces. I've worn my feet to the bone. I've been walking about today.
0: Oh,
1: it wouldn't hurt you to have a bit of a clean up round here, would it, round this bit? Look at all these leaves and bits of paper lying about all over the place. This is getting to be the dirtiest bench in the park, this is.
0: It's not my job, cleaning up the leaves. I'm not the park keeper.
1: Park keeper? What's it got to do with the park keeper? We've been living on this bench for 6 months now, haven't we?
0: I know.
1: Well, surely you can have a bit of pride, can't you, and clean up round it? You're getting scruffy, that's your trouble, that's what your trouble is. It's just like a pigsty, this bench is. You're just letting things go, you are, that's what you're doing.
0: I cleaned up all this morning. All this morning I was cleaning up. It don't give you no heart, though, it don't. Soon as you stop sweeping the leaves up, the wind blows and they're all back here again.
1: Wind blows. You know your trouble, don't you? You've got no go in you, that's your trouble. You're letting things get on top of you, that's what you're doing. You're lazy, you're bone-idle and lazy. That's what's wrong with you, you're just like your mother. That's another old rat bag, that one. A right dirty, ugly old rat bag, she is. Just like you are, sooner sit there and mope you would.
0: Yes, it's all right for you to talk, but I ain't as young as I used to be. You want this bench posh'd up all the time, you better get me some help. Yes, you get me some home help.
1: What are you talking about, home help? What do you think I'm going to do? You think I'm going to walk down to the council and ask them for some home help to keep the bench clean? You can't get no home help for park benches, you rat bag, you.
0: All right, then, if I'm not going to get no home help, it wouldn't hurt you to muck in a bit, would it, eh? But, oh, no, you'd sooner be out all hours, wouldn't you? Out gadding about. Out with some fancy woman, I suppose.
1: Don't start talking to me about women. There's only been one woman in my life, mate, and that was enough for me.
0: Oh? Well, what's that lipstick on your shirt, then?
1: That lipstick was on this shirt when it was given to me. And it's not my fault if it's lipstick on the shirt. It's the bloke what gave it to me. It's his fault. So don't start blaming me for things he's been getting up to. I don't mess about with no fancy bits. I've kept myself pure, I have.
0: So have I. I've never let myself be sullied or dallied with, not by anyone.
1: That's how it's supposed to be. That's what all them vows are for when you're married.
0: Yes,
1: all the vows
0: yes,
1: are for.
0: I'm not saying it isn't, but that's no need for you to go gadding about all hours just because I'm not the flirting type.
1: Look, nobody's been gadding about.
0: It
1: what are you talking about?
0: It wouldn't hurt you to stay in a few nights and do a bit of work about the bench. It's all right saying I've let things go, but you ain't done hands turned round this bench not since we moved on to it. You and your plans. You was the one full of ideas, wasn't you? Soon as we moved on, what you wasn't going to do to make it a nice home and all that. Supposed to be going to grow cabbages and things all round it. What's happened to all them dreams then, eh?
1: What are you talking about, cabbages? You can't grow anything round this bench. They won't let you grow nothing round here. It's them perishing park keepers. Ruddy toe rags they are, those park keepers. They're out there with their lawn mowers and cutters from early morning till night. I mean, a little plant's only got to show its head through and it's off.
0: Oh, well, it wouldn't hurt you to put a bit of paint on this bench. All you think about is gadding up the West End. Oh, I wish I'd never married you.
1: Well, don't worry. You're not the only one that wishes that. I done myself harm. I did marrying you, you know. I could have got on a good if I hadn't have married you. I could have been up there on the embankment, I could. One of those bachelor benches instead of down here on this crowded deck. The right slum this is. Look at the right slum. Look like... I'd have got on, I would. You know
0: you
1: that, don't you?
0: Get on. I'd love to have seen that. You getting on. A fat chance you had of getting on.
1: Well, that's what you say now, but I could have inherited. You know that. And if it had been for you, I was next in line to inherit, I was. But my old man cut me off because I married you. Married out of my classes. You're married out of your class, after he says you're stepping down. I stepped down, all right. That's what I did. I stepped down to marry you. I could have been up in Piccadilly on the family pitch, you know, now selling matches. Running a family business. If it hadn't been for you, gave it up all for you. I could have had a roof over me and I could, sitting in that porch selling matches. That's why I gave it up for you. Hey, look, stop arguing. Let's make the bed up. Standing here arguing with you all night. I'm tired. I want to get my head down.
0: Oh,
1: it's nearly 12 o'clock.
0: Right.
1: Come on.
0: Then all right.
1: Oh, blimey, look at these sheets. Don't you think it's about time you change these sheets? Look at them. They're filthy, dirty. Look at them. Look at the headlines on them. That'll show you how long we've been sleeping in them. Look at that one. Monty takes Alamein.
0: Well, if you don't like it, you know what you can do, don't you?
1: Oh, I see it's like that now, is it? After the sacrifice I've made marrying you, making a decent woman out of it. Now it's like that, is it? Well, all I can say is that I wish I'd never brought you a present now.
0: Present?
1: A present, yeah, I bought you a present.
0: What, you bought a present for me?
1: Yeah, I did.
0: Oh, have you got it for me, Artie? Oh, you haven't. Oh, come on, where is it? Show it to us,
1: Artie. Oh, you're changing your tune now, are you?
0: Oh, you're changing your tune.
1: Yeah, just because I brought you a present home. Well, I won't do you out of it. There you are, then. There it is. Look.
0: Oh, Artie. Oh, yes, they're lovely. They're lovely, Artie. It's what I've always wanted. Nice pair of woolen drawers.
1: I thought you'd like those, love.
0: Yes.
1: I thought you'd be tickled with those.
0: You are thoughtful.
1: You know where I got them?
0: No.
1: I gave 2 goldfish for those at a house in Tooting.
0: Goldfish?
1: Yeah, 2 goldfish.
0: Well, where'd you get the goldfish from, then?
1: Out of a pond in Ealing. Do you think they'll fit you, then, do you?
0: Oh, yes, I think so. Might be a bit long, but I can always tuck the ends in me socks. Oh, Artie, sorry I'm always nagging you.
1: Oh, it's all right, love. We all lose our tempers, you know. I've had a hard day, you know, traipsing around. I've had nothing to eat. You haven't got anything. There was nothing in the litter bin, is there?
0: No, Art, there's been nothing in there all day.
1: Well, I suppose we just have to tuck up and go to bed, then, eh?
0: Yes.
1: Oh, well, good night, my love.
0: Good night.
1: God, that ruddy clock.
0: What's the matter, love?
1: Well, how can you sleep with that noise going? You give us that brick up.
0: Oh, yes, here.
1: Well, that's it then. See you in the morning. Good night, my love.
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1: By the censor!

0: Baldrick, what are you doing out there?
1: I'm carving something on this bullet, sir.
0: What are you carving?
1: I'm carving Baldrick, sir.
0: Why?
1: It's a cunning plan, actually.
0: Of course it is.
1: You see, you know they say that somewhere there's a bullet with your name on it.
0: Yes.
1: Well, I thought if I owned the bullet with my name on it, I'd never get hit by it. Because I won't ever shoot myself.
0: Oh, shame.
1: The chances of there being two bullets with my name on them are very small indeed.
0: Yes, it's not the only thing round here that's very small indeed. Your brain, for example, is so minute, Baldrick, that if a hungry cannibal cracked your head open, there wouldn't be enough inside to cover a small water biscuit.
2: Tally-ho, Pip-Pip, and Bernard's your uncle.
0: In English, we say good morning.
2: Look what I got for you, sir.
0: What?
2: It's the latest issue of King and Country. Oh, damn inspiring stuff. The magazine that tells the Tommies the truth about the war.
0: Or alternatively, the greatest work of fiction since Vows of Fidelity were included in the French marriage service.
2: Come, come, sir. Now, you can't deny that this fine newspaper is good for the morale of the men.
0: Certainly not. I just think that more can be achieved by giving them some real toilet paper.
2: What with you at all, sir? What could any patriotic chap have against this magnificent mag?
0: Apart from his bottom? Well, look at it. I mean, the stuff's about as convincing as Dr. Crippen's defense lawyer. The British Tommies are all portrayed as 6'6" with biceps the size of Bournemouth.
2: Thoroughly inspiring stuff. And look, sir, it's also just arrived for you this morning.
0: Do you know what this is, Lieutenant?
2: Oh, it's a good old service revolver.
0: Wrong. It's a brand new service revolver, which I've suspiciously been sent without asking for it. I smell something fishy, and I'm not talking about the contents of Baldrick's apple crumble.
2: That's funny, sir, because we didn't order those new trench-climbing ladders, either.
0: New ladders?
2: Yeah, came yesterday. I issued them to the men, and they were absolutely thrilled. Isn't that right, men?
1: Yes, sir. First solid fuel we've had since we burned the cat.
0: Something's going on, and I think I can make an educated guess what it is. Something which you, George, would find hard to do.
2: True. Where I was at school, education could go hang as long as a boy could hit a six, sing the school song very loud, and take a hot crumpet from behind without blubbing.
0: And I'm a fully rounded human being with a degree from the University of Life, a diploma from the School of Hard Knocks, and 3 gold stars from the kindergarten of getting the shit kicked out of me. My instincts lead me to deduce that we are at last about to go over the top.
2: Great Scott! You mean the moment's finally arrived for us to give Harry Hahn a darn good British-style thrashing, 6 of the best, trousers down?
0: Are we all going to get killed? Yes. Clearly, Field Marshal Haig is about to make yet another gargantuan effort to move his drinks cabinet 6 inches closer to Berlin.
2: Bravo-issimo! Well, let's make a start, eh? Up and over to glory. Last one in Berlin's a rotten egg.
1: Permission to speak, sir.
0: Granted, with a due sense of exhaustion and dread.
1: I have a cunning plan to get us out of getting killed, sir.
0: Oh, yes? What is it?
1: Cooking.
0: I see.
1: Well, you know Staff HQ's always on the lookout for good cooks. Well, we go over there, we cook them something, and we get out of the trenches that way.
0: Baldrick, it's a brilliant plan.
1: Is it?
0: Yes, it's superb.
1: Permission to ride home immediately, sir. This is the first brilliant plan a Baldrick's ever had. For centuries we've tried, and they've always turned out to be total pig swill. My mother will be as pleased as Punch.
0: If only she were as good-looking as Punch, Baldrick. There is, however, one slight flaw in the plan.
1: Oh.
0: You're the worst cook in the entire world.
1: Oh, yeah, that's right.
0: There are amoeba on Saturn who could boil a better egg than you. Your filet mignon in sauce béarnaise look like dog turds indeed.
1: That's because they are.
0: Your plum duff tastes like it's a molehill decorated with rabbit droppings.
1: I thought you wouldn't notice.
0: And your cream custard has the texture of cat's vomit.
1: Again, it's...
0: If you were to serve one of your meals in Staff HQ, you'd be arrested for the greatest mass poisoning since Lucretia Borgia invited 500 of her close friends round for a wine and anthrax party. We'll have to think of a better plan than that.
1: Right. How about a nice meal while you chew it over?
0: What's on the menu?
1: Rat. Sauté or fricassee?
0: Oh, the agony of choice. Sauté it involves?
1: Well, you take the freshly shaved rat and you marinate it in a puddle for a while.
0: Mm-hmm. For how long?
1: Till it's drowned. Then you stretch it out under a hot light bulb. Then you get within dashing distance of the latrine and you scoff it right down.
0: So that's sautéing and fricasseeing?
1: Exactly the same, just a slightly bigger rat.
0: Well, call me old Mr. Unadventurous, but I think I'll give it a miss this once.
1: Fair enough, sir. More for the rest of us, eh, sir?
2: Absolutely, Private. Tally-ho, boff, boff.
3: Hello, the Savoy Grill.
0: No, it's you.
3: Yes. Yes, I'll be over in 40 minutes.
1: Who was it then, sir?
0: Strangely enough, Ulrich, it was Pope Gregory the Ninth, inviting me for drinks aboard his steam yacht, the Saucy Sue, currently wintering in Montego Bay with the England cricket team and the Balinese goddess of plenty.
1: Really?
0: No, not really. I've been ordered to HQ. No doubt that idiot General Melchett is about to offer me some attractive new opportunities to have my brains blown out for Britain.
4: What do you want, darling?
5: It's Captain, darling, to you. General Melchett wants to see you about a highly important secret mission.
6: What's going on, darling?
5: Captain Blackadder to see you, sir.
6: Ah, excellent. Just a short back and sides there, I can see.
5: That's Corporal Black, sir. Captain Blackadder is here about the other matter, sir, the secret matter.
6: Ah, yes, the special mission. At ease, Blackadder. Now, what I'm about to tell you is absolutely tip-top secret. Is that clear?
5: It is, sir.
6: Now, I've compiled a list of those with security clearance. Have you got it, darling?
5: Yes, sir.
6: Read it, please.
5: It's top security, sir. I think that's all the captain needs to know.
6: George Church, let's hear the list in full.
5: Very well, sir. List of personnel cleared for Mission Gainsborough, as dictated by General C.H. Melchett. You and me, darling, obviously. Field Marshal Haig, Field Marshal Haig's wife, all Field Marshal Haig's wife's friends, their families' servants, their families' servants' tennis partners, and some chap I bumped into in the mess the other day called Bernard.
6: So, it's maximum security, is that clear?
0: Quite clear, sir. Only myself and the rest of the English-speaking world is to know.
6: Good man. Now, Field Marshal Haig has formulated a brilliant new tactical plan to ensure final victory in the field.
0: Ah. Would this brilliant plan involve us climbing out of our trenches and walking very slowly towards the enemy, sir?
5: How could you possibly know that, Blackadder? It's classified information.
0: It's the same plan that we used last time, and the 17 times before that.
6: Exactly! And that is what is so brilliant about it. It will catch the watchful Hun totally off guard. Doing precisely what we've done 18 times before is exactly the last thing they'll expect us to do this time. There is, however, one small problem.
0: That everyone always gets slaughtered in the first 10 seconds.
6: That's right. And Field Marshal Haig is worried that this may be depressing the men attached. He's looking to find a way to cheer them up.
0: Well, his resignation and suicide would seem the obvious.
6: Interesting thought. Make a note of it, darling. Take a look at this. I'm sure you know it. King and Country.
0: Ah, yes. Without question, my favourite magazine. Soft, strong, and thoroughly absorbent.
6: Stop, Earl Blackadder. I thought it would be right up your alley. Field Marshal Haig's plan is this. To commission a man to do an especially stirring painting for the cover of the next issue, so as to really inspire the men for the final push. What I want you to do, Blackadder, is to labour night and day to find a first-rate artist from amongst your men.
0: Impossible, sir. I know from long experience that my men have all the artistic talent of a cluster of colour-blind hedgehogs in a bag.
6: Well, that's a bit of a blow. We needed a man to leave the trenches immediately.
0: Leave the trenches? Yes. I wonder if you've enjoyed, as I have, sir, that marvellous painting in the National Portrait Gallery, Bag Interior, by the Colourblind Hedgehog Workshop of Siena.
5: I'm sorry, are you saying you can find us a man?
0: I think I can, and might I suggest, sir, that having left the trenches, it might be a good idea to post our man to Paris in order to soak up a little of the artistic atmosphere, perhaps even Tahiti, I don't know, so as to produce a real masterpiece.
6: Yes, yes, but can you find the man?
0: Now I know I can, sir. Before you can say sunflowers, I'll have Vincent van Gogh standing before you.
5: No, don't stop, sir. It's coming. It's definitely coming. I just wonder whether two socks and a hand grenade is really the sort of thing that covers of king and country are made of.
0: There will be when I've painted them being shoved up the Kaiser's backside.
5: Ah, now, this is interesting.
0: What is?
5: Well, Private Baldrick is obviously a bit of an impressionist.
0: The only decent impression he can do is of a man with no talent. What's it called, Baldrick? The Vomiting Cavalier?
5: No, sir. That's not supposed to be vomit. It's dabs of light.
1: No, it's vomit.
5: Yes. So, why did you choose that?
1: You told me to, sir.
5: Did I?
1: Yeah, you told me to paint whatever comes from within. So I did my breakfast. Look, there's a little tomato.
0: Focus. If only I'd paid attention in nursery art class instead of spending my entire time manufacturing papier-mâché willies to frighten Sarah Wallace.
5: You know, it's funny, but painting was the only thing I was ever any good at.
0: Well, it's a pity you didn't keep it up.
5: Well, as a matter of fact, I did, actually. I mean, normally, of course, I wouldn't show them to anyone because they're just embarrassing daubs, really. But, you know, they give me pleasure. Embarrassed to show them to you now, as it happens. But there you go. For what they're worth, to be honest, I really should have my hands cut off. I mean,
0: George, these are brilliant. Why didn't you tell us about these before?
5: Well, you know, it doesn't like to blow one's own trumpet.
0: You might at least have told us you had a trumpet. These paintings could spell my way out of the trenches.
5: Yours?
0: That's right, ours. All we have to do is paint something heroic to appeal to the simple-minded Tommy. Over to you, Baldrick.
1: How about a noble Tommy standing with a look of horror and disgust over the body of a murdered nun who's been brutally done over by a nasty old German?
5: Excellent. I can see it now. The nun and the Hun.
0: No time to lose. George, set up your easel. Baldrick and I will pose. This is going to be art's greatest moment since Mona Lisa sat down and told Leonardo da Vinci she was in a slightly odd mood. Baldrick, you lie down in the mud and be the nun.
1: I'm not lying down there, it's all wet.
0: Well, let's put it this way. Either you lie down and get wet, or you knock down and get a broken nose.
1: Actually, it's not that wet, is it?
0: No.
1: Who are you going to be then, sir? The noble Tommy?
0: Precisely. Standing over the body of the ravaged nun.
1: I want a wimple.
0: Well, you should have gone before we started the picture.
1: You know, the funny thing is, my father was a nun.
0: No, he wasn't.
1: He was so, sir. I know, because whenever he was up in court and the judge used to say occupation, he'd say nun.
0: Right, you ready?
5: Oh, just about, sir, yes. If you'd just like to pop your clothes on the stool.
0: I'm sorry?
5: Just pop your clothes on the stool over there.
0: You mean, you want me tackle out?
5: Yes, sir, yes!
0: If I can remind you of the realities of battle, George, one of the first things that everyone notices is that all the protagonists have got their clothes on. Neither we nor the Hun favour fighting our battles au naturel.
5: Sir, it's artistic licence. It's willing suspension of disbelief.
0: Well, I'm not having anyone staring in disbelief at my willy suspension. Now get on and paint the bloody thing sharpish. Brilliant, George. It's a masterpiece. The wimple suits you, Baldrick.
1: But it completely covers my face.
0: Exactly. Now then, General Melchett will be here at any moment. When he arrives, leave the talking to me, all right? I like to keep an informal trench, as you know. But today, you must only speak with my express permission. Is that clear? Is that clear? permission to speak.
1: Yes, yes, sir.
6: Absolutely. Attention! Dug out! Attention!
4: Excellent. At ease. Now then, Blackadder, where would you like me to sit? I thought just a simple trim of the moustache today, nothing drastic.
7: Yes, sir. We hear about the paintings.
4: Oh, yes, of course. Good Lord, George! How are you, my boy? I said, how are you?
0: Permission to speak.
4: Oh, no, absolutely, top hole, sir, with a ying and a yang and a yippity-do. Splendid! And your Uncle Batty sends his regards. I told him you could have a week off in April. Don't want you missing the boat race, do we?
0: Permission to speak?
4: No, certainly not. Permission to sing boisterously, sir.
0: If you must.
4: Row, row, row your punt gently down the stream. Belts off, trousers down, isn't life a scream?
0: Fabulous. University education, you can't beat it.
4: Bravo. Now, what have we here? Name?
0: Permission to speak?
1: Baldrick, sir.
4: Oh, tally-ho, yibbity-dap and zing-zang spillet. Looking forward to bullying off for the final chucker?
0: Permission to speak? Answer the general, Baldrick.
1: I can't answer him, sir. I don't know what he's talking about.
4: Are you looking forward to the big push?
1: No, sir, I'm absolutely terrified.
4: The healthy humour of the honest Tommy. Don't worry, my boy. If you should falter, remember that Captain Darling and I are behind you.
0: About 35 miles behind.
4: Right, well, stand by your beds. Let's have a look at this artist of yours, Blackadder. Next to me, darling.
7: Thank you, sir.
4: You found someone?
0: Yes, sir. I think I have. None other than young George here.
4: Oh, bravo. Well, let's have a shift, then.
0: It's simply called War.
4: Damn silly title, George. Looks more like a couple of socks and a stick of pineapple to me. Permission to speak, sir?
0: I think not, actually.
4: Right, right. If what happens when you open your mouth is anything like what happens when you open your paint box, we'll all be drenched in phlegm. No, this isn't what we're looking for at all, is it, darling?
0: No, sir.
4: No, sir.
0: There is this, sir. It's Private Baldrick's. He's called it My Family and Other Animals.
4: Oh, good Lord, no.
0: Well, I'm afraid that's about it, sir. Apart from this little thing.
4: Ah, now that's more like it.
7: Who painted this, Blackadder?
0: Well, actually, it was me.
4: Permission to speak really quite urgently, sir. Damn and blast your goggly eyes. Will you stop interrupting, George? Oh, this is excellent. Congratulations, man. Oh, it's totally inspiring. Makes you wonder, jump over the top and yell, Yaboo sucks to you, Fritchie.
0: Thank you, sir.
5: Are you sure you did this, Blackadder?
0: Of course, I'm sure.
5: I'm afraid I don't believe you.
0: How dare you, darling? Well, I can't let that slur pass. What possible, low, suspicious, slanderous reason could this office boy have for thinking that I didn't paint the picture?
5: Well, three reasons, as a matter of fact. Firstly, you're in it.
0: It's a self-portrait.
5: Secondly, you told us you couldn't paint.
0: Well, one doesn't like to blow one's own trumpet.
4: Permission?
0: Denied.
5: And thirdly, it's signed George.
0: Well spotted. But not signed George. Dedicated to George. King George.
8: Gentlemen, the King.
4: The King! King.
0: Where?
4: Bravo, Blackadder. I have absolutely no hesitation in appointing you our official regimental artist. You're a damn fine chap. Not a pin-pushing, desk-sucking blotter-jotter like Darling here. Eh, Darling?
5: No, sir.
4: No, sir. Well, accompany us back to HQ immediately.
2: Attention! Permission to jolly well speak right now, sir. Otherwise, I might just burst like a bunny balloon.
0: Later, George. Much later.
4: Congratulations on your new appointment, Blackadder.
0: Thank you, sir.
5: And may I say, Blackadder, I'm particularly pleased about it.
0: Are you?
9: Oh, yes.
6: Now that you are our official war artist, we can give you the full briefing. The fact is, Blackadder, that the King and Country cover story was just a cover story. We want you, as our top painting bard, to leave the trenches...
9: Good.
6: ...tonight...
9: Suits me.
6: ...and go out into no man's land.
9: No man's land.
6: Yes.
9: Not Paris.
6: No. We want you to come back with accurate drawings of the enemy positions.
9: You want me to sit in no man's land painting pictures of the Germans?
6: Precisely. Good man.
9: Well, it's a very attractive proposition, gentlemen, but unfortunately not practical. You see, my medium is light. It'll be pitch dark. I won't be able to see a thing.
6: Ah, that is a point. I tell you what, we'll send up a couple of flares. You'll be lit up like a Christmas tree.
9: Oh, excellent, excellent. Glad I checked.
10: All right, total and utter quiet. Do you understand? So, for instance, if any of us crawl over any barbed wire, they must on no account go... Ah!
1: You just crawled over some barbed wire, sir.
10: No, Baldrick, I've just put my elbow on a blob of ice cream.
1: Oh, that's all right.
10: Now, where the hell are we?
11: Well, it's a bit difficult to say. We appear to have crawled into an area marked with mushrooms.
10: Well, what do those symbols denote?
11: That we're in a field of mushrooms?
10: Lieutenant, that is a military map. It is unlikely to list interesting flora and fungi. Look at the key and you'll discover that those mushrooms aren't for picking.
11: Good Lord, you're quite right, sir. It says mine. So, these mushrooms must belong to the man who made the map.
10: Either that, or we're in the middle of a mine field.
1: Oh, dear.
11: So, he owns the field as well.
12: They're boring, sir! They're boring!
10: Yes, thank you, Lieutenant. If they hit me, you'll be sure to point it out, won't you? Now, come on, get on with your drawing and let's get out of here.
11: Well, surely we ought to wait for the flares, sir. You see, my medium is light.
10: Look, and I... Just use your imagination, for heaven's sake. Wait a minute. That's the answer.
1: What?
10: I can't believe I've been so stupid.
1: Yeah, that is unusual, because usually I'm the stupid one.
11: Well, I'm not over-furnished in the brain department.
10: Yes, well, on this occasion, I've been stupidest of all. We'll go straight back to the dugout and do the painting from there. You do the most imaginative, most exciting possible drawing of German defences from your imagination.
11: Oh, I see. Now, that is a challenge.
10: Well, quite. Come on, let's get out of here.
11: Oh, sir, just one thing. If we should happen to tread on a mine, what do we do?

0: Now, that is a challenge.
1: Well, quite. Come on, let's get out of here.
0: Oh, sir, just one thing. If we should happen to tread on a mine, what do we do?
1: Well, normal procedure, Lieutenant, is to jump 200 feet into the air and scatter yourself over a wide area.
2: Sure, this is what you saw, Blackadder.
3: Absolutely. I mean, there may have been a few more armament factories and not quite as many elephants, but...
4: Well, you know what this means?
2: If it's true, sir, we'll have to cancel the push.
4: Exactly.
3: What a nuisance.
4: Exactly what the enemy would expect us to do, and therefore exactly what we shan't do.
3: Ah, now...
4: If we attack where the line is strongest, then Fritz will think that our reconnaissance is a total shambles. This will lull him into a sense of false security. And then next week, we can attack where the line is actually badly defended and win the greatest victory since the Winchester flower-arranging team beat Harrow by 12 sore bottoms to one.
3: Tell me, have you ever visited the planet Earth, sir?
4: Best fighting trousers on, Blackadder.
5: Permission to shout bravo at an annoyingly loud volume, sir.
4: Permission granted.
5: Bravo!
4: That's the spirit. Just your kind of caper, eh, Blackadder?
3: Oh, yes.
2: Good luck against those elephants.
1: Got me a chisel and some marble, will you, Baldrick?
5: Oh, you're taking up sculpture now, sir.
1: No, I thought I'd get my headstone done.
5: Hey, what are you going to put on it?
1: Here lies Edmund Blackadder, and he's bloody annoyed.
6: Are we going over, are we, sir?
1: Yes, we are. Unless I can think of some brilliant plan.
6: Would you like some rat-o-van to help you think?
1: Rat-o-van.
6: Yeah, it's rat that's been run over
1: by a van. No, thank you, Baldrick. Although, it gives me an idea. Telephone, please.
2: I suppose Blackadder and his boys will have gone over the top by now, sir.
4: Yes, God, I wish I was out there with them, dodging the bullets, instead of having to sit here drinking this Chateau Lafitte and eating these filet mignon with sauce béarnaise.
2: My thoughts exactly, sir. Damn this Chateau Lafitte.
4: He's a very brave man, Blackadder. And, of course, that lieutenant of his, George. Cambridge man, you know. His uncle Bertie and I used to break wind for our college. Slightly, unusual taste, this sauce béarnaise.
2: Yes, sir. And to be quite frank, these mignons are a little, well...
4: What?
2: Well, dungy.
4: What on earth's wrong with our cook?
2: Well, it's a rather strange story, sir.
4: No? Tell.
2: Well, sir, I received a phone call this afternoon from Pope Gregory the Ninth, telling me that our cook had been selected for the England cricket team and must set sail for the West Indies immediately.
4: Really?
2: Barely a moment later, the phone rang again. It was a trio of wandering Italian chefs who happened to be in the area offering their services. So I had the quartermaster take them on at once.
4: Oh, jumping jelly! Are you sure these are real raisins in this plum duff?
2: Oh, yes, I'm sure they are, sir. Everything will be all right once the cream custard arrives.
5: That was all jolly good fun, sir, but dash it all, we appear to have missed the big push.
1: Oh, damn, so we have. One thing puzzles me, Baldrick. How did you manage to get so much custard out of such a small cat?

0: Once upon a time there was an engineer.
1: Choo-choo Charlie was his name, we hear.
0: He had an engine and he sure had fun. He used good and plenty candy to make his train run.
2: Charlie says, love my good and plenty. Charlie says, really rings the bell. Charlie says, love my good and plenty. Don't know any other candy that I love so well.
3: Nothing tastes nicer than Cadbury's Dairy Milk.
4: Oh.
3: Lovely, isn't it? Mm. And as anyone can see, every bar is chunky.
4: Magic.
5: Yeah.
3: That's because there's a glass and a half of full cream milk in every half pound. 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

0: Acropolis Now by Lynn Truss. Episode 6, Sheep.
1: Morning in Athens. And what a terrible place this city be. Oh, give us the night sky above an open pasture. Give us a running stream and some fresh Greek grass. Not all this metropolitan stink and turmoil. A countryside alliance have we shepherds formed to march on Athens and demand less interference in our rural ways. Zeus, they got some neck, these city folk. Well, I'm telling thee, what a countryman chooses to do with a badger, some thistles and a tent pole is his own business. And we're keeping it that way. But I must keep my peace. My mission at this Acropolis fish restaurant is to nail the famous Socrates, recruit him to our cause. Champion of the free thinker everywhere, this Socrates he be. But it's a funny thing. I mean, I was coming there any road. But my woolly Cassandra seemed very keen to come here. Don't know why.
2: Good morning, shepherd. Don't tell me you've come for my autograph. Then you're in luck. Since the success of my... Whoops! There goes my enormous knob. I've had some rather nice ones done. Here we are. Thank you to all who played such a big part in the fantastic success of my enormous knob, Aristophanes. See that row of crowns? That's all the first prizes I've won at the drama festivals. Ooh. Do you get into the theatre much, shepherd?
1: Never.
2: No, of course. And then all the little fish here, they refer to this very successful restaurant, you see, which I run with my brother.
1: So what be your name again?
2: Aristophanes. It's, not often you see sheep in the streets of Athens. This one's, curiously affectionate.
1: Cassandra. Come here.
3: Keep up, Plato. Don't dawdle.
4: Sorry, sir. We left in such a hurry.
3: Did you see that? The way they challenged me. Argued against me. Me, Socrates. I taught them all, Plato. If it weren't for me, that blessed grove of Academe would be just a grove. But now, in my mature years, when I should be revered and venerated.
4: I revere and venerate you, sir.
3: I know, and you're a good boy. But at my age, when I should be revered and venerated, what I'm saying is, no offense, my peers rise up against me and dismiss my methods when they should be putting me on a pedestal.
4: I put you on a pedestal, sir.
3: Zeus, Plato, I know you do, but what comfort's that? Let's face it, you're not exactly the brain of the ancient world, are you?
4: Huh? I thought you liked me, sir.
3: Oh, don't start.
4: I just wrote out the dialogue you did last week. I've called it the Tonto. That's five I've done now, sir. All to your glory, and all with intriguing titles ending in O. The Vimto, the Banjo...
3: I know, you're a good boy.
4: I thought you knew I was clever.
3: Forget it. Please, come on, I'm starving.
4: I can't believe it. I mean, you know when we play the answer a question with a question game? You do realise that I always let you win?
3: Do I realise that you let me win the answer to question with a question game?
4: Yes.
3: Fong! Oh, use every time! Come on, Plato, where are you going?
5: Morning, Heraclitus. You're looking very pensive.
3: Well, did you see any sheep outside, Xanthippe? I keep hearing inexplicable sheep noises.
5: Oh, you miss your woolly Cassandra, don't you?
3: Now, look, I don't ask you about your unhealthy, straight yearnings for little Plato.
5: Oh, I'm sorry.
3: There it is again.
5: Oh, perhaps it's your brother messing about.
3: Well, doesn't sound like Aristophanes, though, of course, you never know. I mean, do you think Plato's clever?
2: To be honest,
3: Did you ever suspect it? And now he's gone all touchy on me and says I don't appreciate his Fido or his dildo or his bloody impetigo or whatever it is.
1: The young, I ask you.
2: Where is he now?
1: Dunno, ran off crying. Can you hear sheep?
2: That very faint bah noise?
3: Are you answering a question with a question, Aristophanes?
2: Should I be?
3: Why?
2: Why what?
3: Because if you are, I'll beat you. Damn! All right, smarty sandals, you win this time. Pass the wine.
2: There's a march on Athens, Socrates. A load of shepherds complaining about something. They want you to speak for them.
1: Jesus, I hate the countryside. All those nymphs and shepherds. Go away, that's what I always think. Nymphs and shepherds, go away!
2: I've only been to the country once to rescue Heraclitus from that bush he was living in when the war broke out. I still wonder why I bothered, seeing as he's always yearning to go back.
1: Yes, but now look at him. The perfect example of the civilizing powers of the city. From living under a bush to serving up squid Andromeda on an altar of turnips artfully necklaced with wine-drowned wasps. Ah, here's Plato at last. Oh, dear me, look at the long face. Have some squid, boy, and for Olympus' sake, snap out of it.
4: No, thank you, sir.
1: Oh, suit yourself.
2: How are you, Plato?
4: I'm all right. Would you like to wrestle? Not now, thank you. Not now!
6: So they asked me for a sign, and it happened again.
7: It keeps happening, Mother.
6: Give us a sign, the assembled rustic shepherds pleaded. Give us a sign. So I went into my trance, and I gave them a sign.
7: Which was?
6: No services on the M25 for 42 miles.
7: Did they find it helpful?
6: Oh, I think so. Here's one of them now.
8: Hello. Do you think I could pop in and see Socrates?
7: It's up to you, but since he actually hates the countryside...
8: Heraclitus.
7: What?
8: It's me. Me, remember? Where are you? Where am I? I'm in the bush!
7: I never thought I'd see you again.
9: Mother, this is the best friend I ever had. Where am I?
8: I'm in the bush.
7: I love that bush.
8: And look at you now, boy. Top brain of Athens, I'll bet.
7: Well, not exactly.
8: Pupils and admirers, crowns of parsley and rhubarb, people writing down your every word.
7: Well,
8: that's what I told Cassandra, see?
7: Cassandra?
8: Heraclitus might have up and left us, my woolly beauty, but he's gone on to glory, that's what I told her. 'Twas the only thing consoled her tender heart. You'll laugh, but we worried your brother would get you working in his food preparation area.
7: That's ridiculous.
8: Hope you're still rolling in dung, boy.
7: Oh, yes, yes. Oh, you know how it is once you're on the dung.
8: Ah, you stick to it. Or it sticks to you, am I right?
4: Aristophanes, wake up!
2: Not now, Plato.
4: Socrates, sir!
1: Not now, Plato.
4: Hades, that's it! I've had enough of this! I'm going! And I'm never coming back!
10: Plato?
4: Oh, Xanthippe! I'm so unhappy!
10: Oh, Plato! You've got your head on my womanly bosom!
4: Do you mind?
10: You're joking! I mean, it's fine. In fact, if you just... put that there and just like that. Oh, yes. Oh, poor Plato. What's the matter?
4: You've got a very sympathetic bosom, Xanthippe.
10: Thank you.
4: It's sort of jiggly.
10: I know. I can hear your heart.
4: It's going diddle, diddle, diddle really fast. You kissed the top of my head. And you're crying. You're always so nice to me. I don't know why.
10: I know. Now, shh. Tell me what the problem is. Don't move. I've got you.
4: I'm going to Sicily.
10: What?
4: Ow! Zeus, you dropped me!
10: What do you mean I'm going to Sicily? People just don't go to Sicily!
4: I am!
10: I don't understand! Don't go! Don't go! I beg you, don't go! Don't go! Don't go! Please, please, don't go!
4: Gosh! Gosh, you do feel things strongly. Your bosom is more jiggly than ever.
10: Come here. Ow!
6: Has my husband offended you?
10: Yes.
6: I'll kill him. What did he do?
4: He said I wasn't clever.
10: In that case, I won't kill him. I'll fix him.
3: Gosh, your bosom is actually heaving now, Zambivis.
10: I know, Plato. I know.
11: And so, people of Athens, what a countryman gets up to with, what is it? Oh, yes, the badger, the thistle, and the tent pole may not be what we Athenians would prefer to do. Any number of jobs depend on this traditional sport. In fact, hundreds of rural jobs. Seven whole jobs. Oh, this is hopeless, Shepherd. Nobody's listening.
7: But you're top brain, Heraclitus. Why don't they show you no respect?
11: Look, I've been meaning to talk to you about that top brain thing.
7: You are top brain.
11: It doesn't really work like that.
7: I told Cassandra, see? And she's so excited, I can tell you.
11: She's excited? You mean my woolly Cassandra is here? What am I going to do? If I don't prove I'm the cleverest man in Athens in the next few hours, I'll lose the love of my life.
10: Zeus, you men.
11: You men? Oh, that's a helpful comment in the circumstances, Xanthippe. You men.
10: Listen, Heraclitus. If you want to prove yourself, you'll have your chance. Because tonight, for one night only, this restaurant is the site for the Intellectual Olympics. We've got permission from Apollo. It's all set.
11: Intellectual Olympics is a terrible idea.
10: Apollo says it will be an important opportunity for minds to meet. An evening of eternal glory, of soaring intellect, of divine and lasting judgment.
11: I don't know, Xanthippe. It sounds wrong to me.
10: And what if I say, ah, you be the cleverest man in Athens?
11: All right, I'll do it.
3: Intellectual Olympics?
2: You'll love it, Socrates. What is the function of love in human beings? Was man put on earth to eat all the fish? And we'll pack the place. You're so popular.
11: True.
2: And to be honest, we're stuck with it if Apollo is taking an interest. Now, have you made things up with Plato?
11: Made things up with who?
2: Are you pretending not to know who Plato is, or are you being sarcastic?
11: Neither, Aristophanes. I'm playing answering a question with a question, you idiot. Oh, bugger! You win again, bugger!

0: Excuse me, do we have to have these sheep in here?
1: Since Apollo has bidden us form teams and the shepherd is on my team, I believe the sheep must stay. Is she here, shepherd?
2: She'll make herself known if you win, Heraclitus. You can't blame her. After all, if you're not the cleverest man in Athens, you abandon her for nothing.
1: Zeus, I hope the subject of flux comes up. I know everything there is to know about flux.
2: And I know everything there is to know about flocks. We'll be a great team, boy, a great team.
3: On the order of Apollo, you have formed teams and submitted entertaining team names. Over here, we have the enormous knobs.
4: That's us, Socrates.
5: Oh, you.
3: To my right, we have the dim caves.
6: That's us, Plato.
7: Over here.
3: And here, the bucolic faction.
8: Yeah.
3: And, of course, we welcome all other teams participating. The gods, as you know, love to see us extend the boundaries of human knowledge on subjects such as love, beauty, goodness, dim caves, and flux. We have among us individuals capable of the highest debate ever heard in human history. So we begin with round one. Sport.
9: Oh.
3: Who won the race in armor at the Isthmian Games in B.C. 414? Would you like me to repeat the question?
5: I would like you to withdraw the question. You ask me, you dare to ask me, who won some ridiculous race?
1: Oh, come on, Mother, he's right. It's a well-known fact. Clever people don't know anything about sport.
3: I must remind you, you would insult Apollo by questioning these intellectual Olympics.
5: But it's preposterous. What are you doing, Aristophanes?
4: Finding the answer.
5: Well, don't.
4: But I know the answer. Race in armour. It's easy. We'll get some points.
5: Points? I know nothing of points.
4: You'd let Plato win, would you?
5: Certainly not.
3: So, for the last time, who won the race in armour, Isthmian Games 414?
2: Put down Eucalyptus. Don't ask me to spell it, mine.
3: Does anyone require the question again? Is everyone happy?
1: I will gladly speak on the subject. What is happiness?
3: Quiet, please. Round two. Aesop's Fables.
4: We'll be fine now, Socrates.
3: Were you expecting this sort of thing, Xanthippe?
6: Hold my hand, would you?
3: No, thanks. It's all warm and clammy. Listen, please. The Ploughman and the Frozen Snake. One winter, a ploughman found a snake stiff with cold. He took pity on it, picked it up, and put it under his shirt. When the snake had warmed up against the man's chest, it struck out and killed the ploughman, who, dying, said, "I well deserve it for taking pity on a wicked wretch." Supply the moral of the tale, please, in not more than 20 words. Time's up! Round three. Music. Apollo wishes you to listen to the following pieces and put them in date order of composition. First.
4: Oh!
3: Now the second. And thirdly, listen carefully to this.
5: More questions, I demand! More questions! Oh. We're winning, Aristophanes!
6: To think how much I used to love that man.
3: This is the final round, after which I will take your answers to Apollo and return with the name of the winner.
1: It's me, I know it's me.
3: So, final round. Mathematics. Oh.
1: Zeus's dandruffy eyebrows, I'm exhausted. Now, how long can it take Apollo to read a few answers and see who's won?
2: You remember what we put for that Aesop's fable, boy?
1: We ended up with never put a snake in your shirt if you don't want to end up dead, I think.
2: Well, that may be true enough, ain't it?
1: Listen, friend, this thing with badgers and thistles, I really don't want you to describe what you do, but let me ask, is it possible to do it without the tent pole?
2: Oh, I'd like to see you try.
4: I've lost. I'll have to go to Sicily after all.
7: Oh, don't talk like that. I'm trying to remember. What did we put for the fable again?
4: Perversity of nature does not change under the influence of kindness.
7: Not very snappy, Plato.
4: No, I suppose it wasn't. But on the other hand, it's one of the saddest truths we humans have to learn.
5: I'm sure we won. What did you put for the Aesop thing?
9: Don't rouse my snake unless you're ready for the consequences.
5: You didn't.
9: Why not?
5: Are you playing answer a question with a question?
9: Why are you so obsessed with answering a question with a question, Socrates?
5: I'm not. It's just that Plato and I... Oh, bugger! You've won it again!
3: Apollo has spoken, and I know how much this will mean to everyone here, so I shan't prolong it. In fourth place, with 14 points, the enormous Nobs.
5: What?
3: Tied for second place with 21 were the dim caves and the bucolic faction. But the winners, with 28 points, were... the Wonder Woolies!
5: I feel so humiliated, beaten by a pair of sheep, and not even Athenian sheep.
1: Cassandra was always exceptional.
5: You knew her?
1: Oh, yes. But you know the sad thing? I always assumed I was the brains of the outfit.
5: I didn't know she was so interested in the square of the hypotenuse in a right-angled triangle with.
1: Well, it wasn't something we talked about a lot in the old days.
4: He's gone! He's gone!
1: Not Plato?
4: Yes.
1: Oh, Xanthippe, I'm sorry.
4: I just kept telling myself it's all a divine plan, Heraclitus. But at least... you get your sheep back.
7: Don't you?
1: No.
7: What? Well, surely she'll stay in Athens.
1: Oh, my Cassandra. I went up to her after the prize giving, Xanthippe, to offer my congratulations. I held out a handful of sweet, fresh grass. And she cut me.
7: No.
1: She walked right past me. Nothing. Ever been cut by a sheep?
7: Not that I remember.
1: Their master's at it.
5: Did you say Plato was going somewhere?
4: To Sicily!
5: Oh, Zeus's thundering buttocks, this is important. Play that stupid question game with me, both of you, right now.
1: Well, do we have to?
5: Have we started?
7: Well, why is this so important, Socrates?
5: Because the little bastard said he used to let me win.
1: Bong!
5: What? Oh, bugger, bugger, bugger, it's true!
3: Farewell, Athens. Farewell, Acropolis Fish Restaurant. And farewell, dear Aristophanes. I will miss the annual exposure of your enormous knob.
10: Thank you, Plato. How very well said.
3: Xanthippe wept when she heard I was going. She's a soft-hearted woman, isn't she?
10: Very.
3: Silly old thing. Between you and me, she said, I love you. I've got nothing to lose telling you this. I love you.
10: Did she? And what did you say?
3: Well, obviously I said, and I jolly well love you too, you silly old thing.
10: Was she glad when you said that?
3: I think she was moved. She ran off crying. And now Sicily awaits. If Socrates asks if I bear him any ill will, tell him of course I do, and that I hope one day, when his name is known to unborn generations entirely through my works, he'll feel a complete heel. Bye, Aristophanes. I'm catching this ox cart to Piraeus. Keep the knobs up.
10: Bye.
3: Bye.
10: Bye.
3: Bye.
10: Bye, Plato. We'll miss you. Bye.
5: Have you seen... have you seen...
10: Plato? He's just gone.
5: No. No.
9: That's his cart up there. Just where those sheep are crossing. Zeus' his fiery farts. I'll be glad when all those bloody sheep have cleared off again. Won't you?
5: I've got to talk to him. Come on!
9: I've already said goodbye.
5: Help me! Hello! The sheep are causing a cart jam! Look! We can catch him!
11: Sheep! I don't believe it! Get out of the way! Come on! Get up! Shut up! Have you done enough damage in Athens, you bloody knowles?
5: Wait, help!
11: You! Get off my ox cart!
5: Give me a minute. Shoot. I've got to... Oh, Zeus, you tell him Aristophanes.
9: He's got to talk to you. He was wrong. You really did let him win the answering a question with a question game?
11: Yes, I did.
5: Boy, I'm sorry.
11: God,
5: will you, can you forgive me?
2: Morning in Athens. And what a terrible place it truly be. They've taken my Cassandra, as white as a pressed cheese, delicate as the lamb, wild as the heifer, soft as summer grapes. Ah, they made her a celebrity. Now she has forgot her dear old friends. My only hope is Heraclitus will come home with me. After all, there's nothing to keep him here.
12: Oh, oh!
2: Morning, Oracle. Can I ask you something?
12: Do you want to start?
2: No, one were enough, Tart. I was just wondering about that nonsense t'other night.
12: Our little quiz?
2: What were all that about? Cassandra don't know about no hypotenuses.
3: Apollo punishing the pride of man.
2: Ah.
3: The gods do it all the time, but no one ever sees it coming. Our blindness makes us deserve the punishment all the more, do you see?
2: No. Not really, no. But here comes Heraclitus, my old friend. Oh, look. He's brought everyone to say goodbye.
9: You're not going back to Thessaly, brother?
13: Oh, I considered it, Aristophanes, but I thought, no, I can't be asked.
9: Excellent. Shall we move on to the little song, then?
7: I would like to sing a song, if that's all right.

0: Not putting much of a brave face on things then, Xanthippe.
1: I'll be all right.
2: He's come back. He didn't go to Sicily. And he does love you in a wubble, silly old thing kind of way.
1: Don't.
3: Sorry about making free with your bosom like that, Xanthippe. Gosh, it's looking slightly askew now. Shall I just...
1: It's fine.
3: In the end, I couldn't go. I just love that man, you see.
4: Listen, everybody. This is very important. I'm going to be extremely humble. So you forgive me, dear boy?
3: Could you ever doubt it?
4: Are we playing again?
3: Yes.
4: Bong! I win! I win!
5: That was Acropolis Now, with Stephen Moore as Heraclitus, Alan Cox as Aristophanes, Robert Hardy as Socrates, Tom George as Plato, Rosemary Leach as the Oracle, Rachel Atkins as Xanthippe, and Gavin Muir as the Chorus. Acropolis Now was written by Lynn Truss. Technical presentation by Chris Reilly. It was directed in Birmingham by Brian King.
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0: coming in and playing God Save the Queen?
1: I don't know, but he's not English. No Englishman would keep coming in and playing the national anthem quite like that.
2: He's not English, certainly.
0: Yes. Well, I think he is.
1: Yeah, what do you think he is?
0: I think he's a member of the Moscow State Circus.
1: Mm-hmm. Makes you say that.
0: I was in the washroom the other day chatting to him. He is developing some photographs or something. And I asked him what he is doing over here, and he said, I am a member of the Moscow State Circus. So I put two and two together.
2: He's an awfully nice fellow.
1: Awfully nice.
2: But I do wish he wouldn't keep playing God Save the Queen.
1: Well, I quite agree with you. I mean, I like the national anthem. I like to start the day with the national anthem. Quite
0: exactly,
1: frankly.
0: But every other minute I prefer a more sedentary way of life.
2: It's probably because they get so very little chance to play it over there.
1: Quite amazing, though, how little their Bolshevism has contaminated their music.
0: Practically not at all. They play like absolute angels.
1: We do absolute angels.
0: Absolute angels. They're very good. We could do it, some of them over here.
3: Oh, we could.
0: Well, look, I tell you what, next time he comes in, why don't we grab him and try to indoctrinate him, win him over to our point of view.
1: They sound wheezed.
0: Jonathan, you lie doggo behind there. Alan, you lull his suspicions by looking fat and contented, symbolise the British way of life. And I'll be behind this thing. Baby, here he comes. Right! Hello there, Svenskis, Svenskis, sit down, we're quite friendly. Good morgen, D.
2: You'll have to speak a bit louder. They don't understand a word of English.
0: We in this country enjoy a high standard of living with a considerable measure of political freedom.
4: Under the National Health Service, for 9 and 9 pence a week, we're treated absolutely free.
1: It's no good. It's quite impervious. We'll have to try shock tech.
0: Shock tech is what you have in mind. You stay there. Hello there, Russian man. You listen to me. I'm going to say something that will change your whole ideology. Now, just you listen to me. Khrushchev.
1: Khrushchev. Khrushchev. No. No good. It's far too negative.
0: Too negative? What do you mean?
1: Well, it's not quite positive enough. Why can't we offer something positive from our own culture, something encouraging from our way of life, which will persuade them to join us?
0: What have we got? I've got it, trump card. Now listen to me again, Russian man. Pin back your ears. I want you to say after me these words. It's quite simple. Just say, after me... Macmillan. Now you try.
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2: We in the entertainment business have every cause to be grateful to the backroom boys of the BBC, especially those unsung heroes of the wardrobe and makeup department. And recently, I was appearing on BBC television, and before I went on, I popped into the wardrobe department. Hello, anybody there?
3: Oh, hello, I'm Julian, and this is my friend Sandy. You see, look, it's Cosade on our smock. That's your name, you see. Are you one of the Daleks from Doctor Who? Oh no, it's Mr. Hall. Sorry, nice to bow to your ear.
2: Thank you very much, dear.
3: Come for fitting, have you?
2: Yes, I've been sent up by the producer.
3: I'm not surprised, Doctor.
4: Oh, he's got an acid tongue, is that name?
3: You can say that again.
4: Oh, he's got an acid tongue, Miss.
3: Oh, he did.
4: And where was I? Yes. What show? Throw it away there. What show are you doing, Mr. Horn? You come for Sweeby La Piste?
2: Well, not to say. No, but if you've got the kettle on, I don't care.
3: Oh, he bowled!
4: Oh. And cheeky with it.
3: Yes!
4: What sort of program are you doing then, Mr.
2: Horn? Well, it's an interview program.
3: You're not on Homie Alive.
4: Oh, of course he's not. He's much more your Varda of the week, aren't you, Mr. Hall?
2: Well, to be honest, you know, I'm not quite sure. They just said report to Studio 6.
3: Well, let's see what's on the schedule. Look up your call sheet, Jewel.
4: Eh? Yes, have a Varda. Well, he's not a black and white minstrel.
3: And he's not one of your likely lads. No. Quite the reverse. It's unlikely.
4: No. He wouldn't be on Varda with Mother.
3: No, he's more your Varda with Granny.
4: Oh, dear. What did he say, BBC Two? What cosy did they say?
2: Well, cosy?
4: Cosy.
2: Oh, yes. Blood. They said a dinner suit.
3: Oh, sorry, Duffy. Dinner suit's out. That's out.
2: Out?
3: Yes, the Director General's wearing it.
4: Yes. And I hope he don't put his hand in the trouser pocket.
2: Why?
4: Oh. Channing Pollock had it gone last.
3: Oh, yes. You know, that one that produces the doves from the most unlikely place. Yeah.
2: Now, just wait a minute, Ma. Do you mean the BBC has only got one dinner jacket?
3: Yes, it's part of the economy drive. They all wear it. Eric Robinson, Ronnie Corbett.
4: Not at the same time, of course.
3: I don't know, though. You can't tell. Ronnie could be in there somewhere.
4: Yeah. Usually is. Anyway, it's out. No, most of our stuff's out. But let's look up through the wardrobe and see if we can find you some bonnets.
3: Yeah. What about this? What about this very suit?
4: Oh, yes. Only been worn once.
3: By Cathy Kirby. You've got much the same measurement, Mark.
4: Distributed differently.
2: Yeah. I think not.
3: Well, it's either that or this outfit, as worn by Jimmy Savile.
2: And of the two, I'd rather have Cathy Kirby's.
3: Yeah. Well, now you'll want your baubles to go with it.
4: Yes. And this wig.
3: Your wig. You see, a few jobs of makeup there. Yes. Oh, look at the picture, didn't he?
2: Yes. Oh. Of the sort you buy in Tangier. Mm. Well, it's too late to do anything about it.
4: Yes. Well, off you troll then. Bon alive.
3: Bon alive. Don't worry, you'll be fantabulous.
4: Yeah, did he say Studio 6?
3: Yes, why?
4: Well, it'll certainly make an impression on the viewers.
3: Why?
4: Just reading the epilogue.
2: And I think I'm the only man who read the epilogue in gold lame and a henna rinsed wig.
1: Do you know the one-word recipe for cheesecake?
5: Green.

0: Hold it. 15 seconds from now, you'll see the picture he just took. See? With the Polaroid Land camera, you get bright, sharp pictures in 15 seconds. Snap, pull, peel. It's that easy. Is there any better way to get pictures of the family?
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2: And now, we present I'm Sorry I Haven't a Clue, the antidote to panel games.

0: At the piano is Colin Sell, and your chairman is Humphrey Littleton.
1: Hello and welcome to the show. This is the last program in the present series, and I've received, in fact, lots of letters from people saying how sorry they are that the series has to end after 10 weeks. Two would have been better. Please try and welcome Graham Garden and Barry Cryer on my left. Mike Harding and Willie Rushton on my right. And to the delight of the teams, we're going straight into an ad-lib poem. I'm going to give someone the first line of a poem, and they continue, as you know, until I buzz them and the next person continues. And now, the first line this time, which I shall give to Mike. I leant upon a coppice gate which gave beneath my bulk.
2: Then I decided to paint myself green and go round as the Incredible Hulk. I wandered down a lonely lane. I was alone and lonely.
3: I thought, I don't like being on my tod. There's only me here, only. I'll go into the local pub. 'Tis known as the Duck and Pullet.
4: I thought orange was the only word that had no rhyme. You ever rhyme for pullet?
3: Yeah.
4: What?
3: Pullet.
4: Pullet? It's quite good, actually, isn't it? And so into the pub I went, with the speed of a passing bullet. Despite the fact...
3: derisive cheer.
2: They know their own, you know.
4: They can always cut out the audience bits, and then they think I'm clever. They put some applause in after.
3: I am
1: recording.
4: Oh, sorry. Despite the fact that I am green, I ordered a chartreuse.
3: The barman said, a green one, sir. I said, I'll have the puce. So he poured my puce chartreuse into a liqueur glass.
4: Go on, Judy, impossible, Mike.
2: I bent down to tie my shoelace and the landlord's dog stuck his nose in my face.
3: Pretty good.
2: Oh, Fido, I said, stroking him. He started then to lick.
3: My face. I said, get away, you dog. And get away right quick. You're mad, you dog. You're absolutely, absolutely no use. He said, I'm mad. It's you standing there drinking that puce chartreuse.
1: Right, that's very good. Barry, you're a little bit ahead now. We've gone to the point where I flick through the yellow pages and choose the profession for which our teams will provide appropriate guests at their annual ball. And I ask the teams, as you know, to stop me as I flick through.
3: Flick, flick, flick, flick, flick.
1: Hear it?
3: Yeah.
1: Stop.
3: Stop. Stop.
1: And here we are. Run
3: finger flicking good.
1: Halfway into the letter S, which gives you a choice of speech therapist.
3: What?
1: Solicitors, soundproofing, or
3: pardon?
1: Sports equipment. Sports equipment.
4: I've had a car to call my bluff.
1: What about sports equipment?
3: What about
2: We'll trust you.
1: We'll have to announce the arrivals at the sports equipment manufacturer's ball at the end of the program. Before that, we go on to a new round, which is called Mad Wriggle. This is a musical round in which each team will give us a folk song on a specified subject. Mike and Willie, would you like to give Graham and Barry a subject for their folk song, please?
4: The Lay of the Thatchers. The Ring by Henry VIII.

0: and straight and ready for a laugh. I knock on the door of number 10. Then a voice inside said, hark. Let's hope it's not cementation, 'cause it leaves a nasty mark.
1: Graham and Barry, now give Mike and Willie their subject.
2: Yes, Mandrigal. A catch, I think.
1: A catch.
2: Tuneful catch. A paternity suit catch.
3: No.
1: Very, it's going very well so far.
3: Yeah. Oh, as I rode out one May morning in 1983,
0: a bailiff came up with a paternity suit and said, this be for thee.
3: I said it, Peter J with an A-A-A-A-A. Or perhaps me up it could be Cecil P.
0: I'd even put money on Prince Charles, but the blood test proved it was me.
1: Marks go now in the direction of Willie and Mike there as they win that round, and we go on to sound charades. Using only the immense versatility of their voices, each team will in turn give us a charade of a play, film, book or whatever, and the other team will then have to guess what it is or why they bothered to do it. And the answer will go up on our electronic scoreboard here.
2: White key to the technological revolution.
1: Scoreboard. Of course, a mystery voice, which belongs to our announcer, Peter Donaldson, will reveal all to our listeners at home. And we're going to start with you, Graham and Barry. Going up on the board now, here's the mystery voice.
4: The Far Pavilion. The Far Pavilion.
1: Right. Graham and Barry, will you tell the others whether it's a film, a book, or a what?
2: It's a book and a television series.
5: Three words, yeah.
1: Hold
5: all
1: on.
5: At once.
1: Okay.
5: All at once. Quite elaborate, this.

0: Middleham leg, please.
1: What did he say?
2: He said Middleham leg, please. What cricket? The cricket on the half.
0: No.
2: No.
1: Stumps?
2: Not for me, thanks.
0: Follow up to Jaws.
1: The jewel in the crown.
0: Close.
2: The jewel not in the crown.
1: the Far Pavilion. It's a three word.
2: Three words. E, Far.
1: V.
3: Okay, well done, Mike. And it's Mike and Willie's turn now to do a charade. It's going up on the board now. Here is home for you. Here's the mystery voice.
4: The Little Shop of Horrors. The Little Shop of Horrors.
3: Right, is it a book or a film or a play?
2: It's a black book.
3: It's
2: a musical comedy and it's four words.
0: Four words.
3: You're doing it
0: four.
3: All at once, yeah?
2: Four words, yeah.
3: Right?
1: All at once.
3: Where you go?
0: Oh, the audience are disagreeing.
2: The audience are getting restless.
0: The audience are getting restless.
2: There's four.
3: Four.
2: There's no, sir. Hang about. I'll look it up. Four.
3: Four words.
2: Oh, look. Sorry.
0: They say five.
3: Unfortunately,
1: the computer was wrong.
0: It's on the four, is it?
2: No, four, all right.
0: Is that your last offer?
3: No, it's four words.
2: We'll get it down to lentil yet.
0: Put down the screen now. Oh, incredible shrinking play.
3: I suppose mutiny by the studio audience was inevitable sooner or later, but...
0: Well, they have mutinies on Wednesdays and Saturdays.
3: Right. Okay. Here we go.
5: Yeah, mister, you got a packet of firelight?
6: No.
5: I wanted to set a fire to me grand, really.
6: No. We've had a run on them.
5: Yeah, you got a junior garrotters kit, then?
6: No, we're out of string.
5: I'll just take that picture of Norman Tebbit, then.
6: Ah.
3: Right.
0: It is four words, isn't it? I think it sounds like Little Shop of Horrors.
2: Five.
3: Which, as our audience has realised, is six words.
0: Where did the three words come
3: in? It's just that the people who shouted three live in a place where one of the words has dropped off the front of the theatre.
0: Oh, I see.
3: So that explains that one. I'm glad of that. In this round, each panellist has to sing along with a disc, which is why the round is called Sing Along. Once the tune and tempo have been established, the sound of the disc will disappear and the panellist will be left on his own. After an embarrassing pause, the disc comes back and the panellist scores points if he's still with it. Right, we'll start this round with you, Graham Garden. And you'll be asked to sing along now, please, to Midnight Special by Big Bill Brunsey.
7: There's a midnight special shining light on me. There's a midnight special shining a red love light on me. If you ever go to Memphis, boy, you better walk right, 'cause the bottle will raise you and it'll carry you down. Take it down to the station where the gun is at.
3: Not bad. I think that's worth seven, don't you? Right. Willie, now, you're going to be asked to sing along with Deck of Cards by Tex Ritter. Beautiful, this one.
2: I know a limerick about Tex.
3: And if we could possibly not have any cheating this time. Okay, Willie.
2: Come in, Tex. You see, sir, when I look at the ace in my deck of cards, it reminds me there is but one God. The deuce tells me that the Bible is divided into two parts, the Old and the New Testament.
8: Speak up, Willie.
2: When I see the tray, I think of the Father, the Son, and the Holy Ghost.
8: Ghost.
2: When I look at the four, I think of the four great evangelists who preach the gospel.
8: There were Matthew, Mark, Luke, and John.
0: House.
8: And when I see the five, it reminds me of the five wise virgins who trimmed their lamps. There were 10 of them.
9: Five were wise and were saved.
2: Five were foolish
9: and shut up.
3: I think that's the first time anybody's ever scored full marks.
9: Yes,
0: right there with the virgins, well, you were.
3: So it's two to Willie as we go over to Barry Cryer now. And you're going to sing along with Sister Susie selling shirts for soldiers.
9: What?
0: Sewing shirts?
3: I can't say it. Sister Susie's sewing shirts for soldiers, sung by Al Jolson. And...

0: that she loves showing shirts, our shy young sister Susie. So some soldiers sent epistles saying they'd sooner sleep on thistles than the stuffy soldiers.
1: Very good, very good. They're two easy, easy ones. Mike, now, you're going to sing along with Gilly Gilly Ossen Pfeffer by... by Max Bygrave.
2: There's a tiny...

0: lovely dream.
1: Had a lovely dream.
0: And the dream came true.
1: And the dream came true.
0: Unexpectedly. Oh,
1: unexpectedly.
0: Gilly, gilly, gilly.

0: fantastic. That's absolutely fantastic.
1: Your plan failed.
0: Sixes all along the line. That was brilliant. It was brilliant. Right. Now, as the game has reached the quiz has reached the... To hell with it. Let's get on to it. Going to play a round called smuggling. The teams will take it in turns to be either smugglers or customs officers. Team members try to smuggle illicit objects through by concealing them in longer words or phrases. And the customs officers can challenge at any time. The winners will get 10 points and the losers 10 years. It's Barry and Graham to go first as the smugglers, and your objects to smuggle through are all types of fruit and veg.
1: Let us begin.
0: Challenge! Lettuce.
1: Right. And also, in our case, we've got an aviator ingeniously concealed and a taxi cab age unknown. What?
2: Good
1: taxi.
2: Boy.
0: Yeah.
2: with a cabbage in it.
1: Well, you missed the orange in aviator ingeniously concealed.
0: Okay, carry on.
1: Now, I mustn't forget my Spanish badger, Broccoli! And.
0: Belated challenge.
2: I think you know what you just said.
1: Well, two albums here, officer. Danny LaRue, Barbara Streisand.
2: Danny LaRue, Barbara Streisand.
1: Okay. Cashew! Oh, sorry. I've got a cold. Slaughters you, you know. Well, that's your lot.
0: Where are we going to France?
2: You can hear it. I can't.
1: Going to France. We'll stay at an auberge. Inn, as we
2: call it. Aubergine.
3: Aubergine. Aubergine.
0: Yes.
1: Aubergine. Manages aubergine. A bit of a sauerkraut. I'm going with my friend Harry Cobain, and he's,
4: When Barry gets to that part, he cokes with emotion,
0: doesn't
4: he? I do. So we'll be going today, and mayhap we'll come back tomorrow.
0: What was that one?
3: Apple cum.
0: Right.
4: A last resort.
0: Well, you managed to get through one. Right, Willie and Mike, it's your turn now, and your objects are animals. Animals.
3: Well, I've got a catapult from a gullible but shrewd pigment blender who was molested in the reindeer.
2: Who's that toy in there, bluff?
0: Who challenged?
4: I did.
0: Right, what did you...
4: Animals took place.
0: Willie, carry on.
2: I got some ratatouille and aspic wrapped in giraffe paper.
1: Rat and...
0: Challenge. What was the challenge?
1: Rat.
3: A rat or two.
1: Peak, as in Pekingese.
2: Peak. I noticed that one myself.
1: I know. A bonus for us, then.
4: Giraffe.
0: Carry on.
2: Some German ladies' underwear. The bra. And the panther slip for the gym and the knickers and the armadillo.
0: Barry.
4: Got that one.
1: Oh, yeah,
0: right.
1: Got that one all
0: Mike,
1: right.
0: Mike, carry on.
3: At that minute, a Jamaican called Hawkins approached, saying, I'm going to get a pen. I'm going to write to my friend Bill the Platt. He's going to get the bus. He and the paddock. Bill the Platt, he bus, he gone.
1: How are you enjoying it in our country?
3: That's it, finished.
0: Willie, carry on.
2: Oh, camel hair goot.
4: Camel.
2: Overgoat. An overgoat. And a paper recorder.
0: Sorry, I was shouting at Graham.
2: A bottle of Sloth gin.
4: Sloth will have.
2: 80% alcohol.
4: Elk.
2: When I said, now you've tasted Marsh soup, you ill? They didn't stop.
0: Okay. Well, there's absolutely no question about who won that one. And we go on now to a round called...
2: Complete a kangaroo. I was going to say...
0: We've moved on to the next item on the agenda, Willie.
2: Oh.
0: It's called Complete Speeches. And in this round, we're going to play some extracts from famous speeches and ask the teams to complete them. One mark for a correct answer and far more for an incorrect one.

0: We're going to start now with Graham Garden. We're going to play you a speech by Margaret Thatcher.
1: But it taught us all the right things. You know, you were taught to be responsible, to be a good citizen, to do things for other people.
2: And to bomb hell out of the Argies.
3: And to make sure your family were well provided for.
4: Fearing, fearing.
0: Right, right. Which brings us to Barry, yours, which is a speak by Mark Thatcher.
5: I'm simply amazed, embarrassed. I, had I known what the potential, shall we say, concern was going to be worldwide, as you say, then I think it would almost certainly cause me to change my judgment as far as the rally was concerned.
4: As you noticed, I got lost in the middle of that sentence.
0: Mike, we go on to you now. Here's a speech by Harold Wilson.
6: It was a shambles, from start to finish.
3: That is the title of my autobiography, which is out now.
0: Okay, good. Willie Rustin, here's a speech by Ronald Reagan.
7: Well, it's time to change the diet and to change it in the right way.
8: So I am introducing the G-Plan diet. Eat a sofa.
0: Let's have another round of those. Graham Garden, here's a speech by Enoch Powell.
9: A subject which almost every citizen knows to be of overwhelming moment has been made into a non-subject. A subject on which it is not permissible to address one's fellow countrymen.
4: But I liked the Thornbird.
0: Barry Cryer, we've got one for you here. It's a speech by John DeLorean, and he's talking about his car firm.
10: If you're 10 or 11 years from the time you put your money in until you get anything back, you know, there's even not even any assurance you're still going to be alive when you get to that point in time. So that isn't the reason you do it. There are a lot of easier ways to make a lot more money.
4: Oh, my nose has just dropped off.
3: Which is not to be sniffed at.
0: Okay. Willie Rustin, here's one for you. It's a speech by Willie Whitelaw.
11: But if the government are going to ask the rest of us to tighten our belts, they really must set an example and tighten their own.
8: Admittedly, if I tightened my belt, I'd strangle a large part of Cumberland.
0: Okay, and we've got a final one here from you, Mike Hardy, and it's a speech by Cecil Parkinson.
12: I only ever succeeded on one occasion. That many of you in the hall have shared that frustrating experience.
3: I've managed to get her name down for roading.
0: Okay, fine. And we go on now to the point where I ask the teams for the last time in this series. To announce their late arrivals at the ball, and the ball chosen from the yellow pages, if you remember, from a week or two back, is the sports equipment ball. The sports equipment ball.
8: What ho! The yard balls and their son Bill.
4: Here's a novel occurrence. There's the late Sir Arthur Conan Doyle holding an invitation that just says Arthur C. Doyle with his daughter Lynn.
8: Oh.
13: Will you welcome Mr. and Mrs. Rackett and their son, Dennis Rackett.
3: The Dimmock family and their weedy son, Bill
4: Dimmock. Oh, there's Jock Strap with his inventor, Alfred Hitchcock. That master of suspense.
0: I don't know whether to dash in and finish the program.
4: It would be merciful.
0: I'll give you another chance.
4: That unpopular battery end farmer, known to us all as Badminton, and his much-travelled stud, known to us all as Shuttlecock.
13: Mr. and Mrs. Slay and their ne'er-do-well son, Downhill Bob. He's on the skids.
14: From Armenia? Mr. and Mrs. On your side? And their argumentative netball-playing daughter, Dolores, on your side. The Argentinian couple, Mr. and Mrs. Tintatouch, and their rugby-playing Maori friend, Kiki Tintatouch.
13: And there's Di Vingbord.
14: Di Vingbord. Yeah, good one. Yeah.
4: Nice, Dracula. He makes a good bat.
14: Mr. and Mrs. E. Bath, and their friend from Texas, Earl E. Bath.
0: Well, it's always nice to end with a day of heat. I got one more.
14: Go ahead. The Russian snooker players, Ina Pocket and In Off the Red.
0: And with Mike Harding tipping the others to the post, we come to the end of tonight's programme and also the end of the series. So we'll see you whenever. Until then, from the teams and myself, good night.
15: Barry Cryer, Graham Garden, Willie Rushton and Mike Harding were being given silly things to do by Humphrey Littleton, with Colin Sell setting some of them to music. The program was produced by Paul Mayhew Archer.
16: Well, they haven't quite gone, because there's another chance to hear that on Monday at 6:30. Next Saturday at 12:27, the verbal acrobats of the Just a Minute team return for a new season. But now it's 5:01, so let's find out what the weather, if the weather's intending to turn any somersaults. Here's Michael Fish.
17: 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There's a very sweet sound to Cape plums when you have them for afters.
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0: We present Tony Hancock, Sidney James, Bill Kerr, Hattie Jakes, and Kenneth Williams in...
1: Hancock's Half Hour.

0: Ah, what a marvellous programme that Archer's is. Now, Walter Gabriel, he's a card, isn't he? Oh, ah, me old pal, me old beauty. Yes, he has me on the floor. Very lifelike. And it's very deep at times. Amongst all that rustic jollity and larking about, there lurks pearls of wisdom. What was that he said tonight? One sentence he came out with, he just threw it in, but I caught it. And I thought to myself at the time, I thought, that's very true.
1: What did he say?
0: He said, flowers is all right, he said, but it's taters as feeds you. Well, I thought to myself, I thought, that's very true. He's dead right. I mean, he summed it right up there, you see. The whole sort of agricultural scene in a nutshell.
1: Well, I think he's a bit of a steamer myself.
0: You think he's a bit of a steamer? Well, of course you would. Whatever that may mean. A right townie you are. You know nothing about the country way of life. You think the countryside is a large town with no buildings in it. When you've seen a gathering of Somerset yokels like I have with their smocks and their pitchforks, jumping round a maypole singing songs about cider. Oh. Ah, what a sight, boy. Few white men have seen it, I tell you.
2: Don't take any notice of him. He's always the same after he's listened to the Archers. Don't worry, it always wears off halfway through radio newsreel. He gets carried away, poor thing.
0: You are no better than me. I've seen you coming out of the pictures after seeing Marilyn Monroe. I've seen you swinging your hips down the high street with your mouth half open trying to look sultry. So just don't you come the little boy who hasn't grown up stuff with me. Now, if you'll excuse me, I think I'll retire to bed.
1: Bed? It's only 7:05.
0: I know what the time is. It is essential that I get a very good night's sleep. I have to be up very early in the morning, 6:00, and I must be fresh and lively.
2: What he means is, this week his radio show finishes, and he's got to find alternative employment.
1: Yeah, blimey, but getting up at 6:00 in the morning.
2: Well, he's probably going to do a milk round.
0: I am not doing a milk round. I did that when my last series finished. I got the sack because they didn't agree with my American-style delivery methods.
1: What methods?
0: Used to cycle along the pavement and throw the bottles into the garden. True, my radio show finishes this week, but I'm going straight into another one.
3: Another radio show? Nobody told us about it.
0: This is just for me, mate. They only want the star, they don't want the riff-raff. I start work on it in the morning. They want me there early, that's why I've got to be alert and on my toes.
1: Yeah, but blimey, you don't have to go to bed at 7:00.
0: Early to bed, early to rise, makes a man healthy, wealthy and wise.
2: When did you last go to bed, then?
0: Go on, that's it, go on. Have a go. You've never reckoned me, have you? Always looked upon me as a portly figure of fun. Well, let me tell you, my good woman, that the worm has turned, mate. Tomorrow will herald the beginning of a new career for me. That is why I'm going to bed early, so that I shall not let the BBC down. They stood by me, and I am going to stand by them. I'm going to be fresh and clear-headed so that I can give of my best. Besides, I've had a few late nights recently.
1: That's your fault. You didn't have to sit up every night looking for a Sputnik.
0: I can't help it if I'm a man of science.
1: Science. That's not what a woman across the road told the cops. Sitting up there with your telescope.
0: Well, be that as it may, it has left me very fatigued. Unless I get a good night's sleep, I shan't be fit for work in the morning. I would appreciate it if you didn't disturb me or make any noise. I shall be asleep the minute the spring's at the floor. Don't wake me up when you come to bed, Sydney. Good night.
1: Good night.
0: Dear, I'm tired than I thought. I really do need some sleep. Can't wait to slide under those army blankets and pull me raincoat over me. Ah, there she is. Bed, lovely bed. Oh, there's nothing like a nice top of bed when one's tired. Ooh. Just do me exercises. Bend down, touch me, easy to bed. Ah, that'll do. Ah, see. Ah, yes, as the poet once had it. Bed, bed, where is thy spring? That's it. Here I come. That's what I like, a lot of give. If there was anybody laying under this bed, he's had it now. Oh. Oh. Oh, there's nothing like it. Oh, it's a pleasure to get off your feet onto your back. You can't whack a nice bit of the old... nice bit of the old kipperoo. Oh, man's best friend is his... Wait a minute, that couldn't have been me. I was talking. That wasn't me either. It's that heap on the bed. It's moving.
4: Hello, hello, Tub.
0: What are you doing up here?
4: I'm just having a nap.
0: A nap? You've been missing since Friday.
4: Well, I suppose I'd better get up, then.
0: Well, that's up to you. We sold your clothes yesterday.
4: Well, if you're coming to bed, there's not much point in me getting up. I might as well stay here and wait till tomorrow.
0: Yes, all right, but don't disturb me. I'm tired and I'm going to sleep. Good night.
4: Good night. There was a wild colonial boy, Jack Duggan.
0: Do you have to?
4: I'm sorry. Sorry.
0: I was almost away then. Now, will you please go to sleep?
4: Right.
0: I've got to get up at 6 o'clock and I'm tired. It's very important I should get a good night's sleep. So that I can start off... Stone me, he's away already. How does he do it? No imagination, that's what it is. Mine's a complete void. It's always harder to get to sleep if you're a man of intellect like me. Still, we've got him off. Should be a bit easier for me now.

0: Oh, dear me. Hark at him. Hark at him driving him home there. I lie here with me red eyes staring at the ceiling. Oh, this is impossible. I can't get to sleep with all that noise going on. 10 o'clock and not a wink so far. Oi, wake up, wake up.
1: Hey, what's wrong?
0: Wake up.
1: What's the matter? You said you wanted me to go to sleep.
0: So I did. But you make more noise when you're asleep than you do when you're awake. Now look, just lay there, keep your eyes open, don't go to sleep, don't sing, do not whistle, and do not move about. Understand?
1: Right.
0: Not a sound.
1: Right. Good night, Tub.
0: Good night. Might be able to get off now. I'll give this pillow a right bashing for a start. Still got 8 hours in front of me. That should be enough. Oh, dear. Oh. Now what are you doing?
1: I'm eating an apple.
0: How can I go to sleep with you crunching away there like Henry VIII? Give me that apple. There, now you can have it in the morning.
1: No, it'll be brown in the morning.
0: I don't care if it goes Siamese pink. You are not eating it now. Look, if you find it so hard to lie there and do nothing, count something. Count sheep or something.
1: All right, then. Good night, Tub.
0: Good night.
1: One, two, three, four, five, six, seven.
0: Not out loud. Count to yourself.
1: Oh, I thought it might help you to go to sleep. I thought we could both use the same lot of sheep.
0: Well, we can't. Count yourself. I don't want to hear a single sound.
1: All right. Good.
0: Good night.
2: What are you doing?
1: Nothing.
2: Are you counting?
1: Yeah. Tub?
0: What?
1: What comes after seven?
0: Eight.
1: Oh, yeah. What comes after eight?
0: Now, look, I'm not going right through it with you. Forget the counting. Do something else. Think about something. Just don't make a noise. Good night.
1: Well, what shall I think about?
0: Think about anything. Think about your mother, about Australia, the farm.
1: That's a good idea.
0: Now, what's wrong?
1: It's I'm thinking about me mother. I haven't seen her for 10 years.
0: But you've had a letter from her. She's all right. The farm's still there. The sheep are still fit. And the kangaroos are leaping around. Nothing to cry for. Please, William, turn it in and let me go to sleep. I'm not asking for much. It's gone 10. I have been here for 3 hours and I haven't had both eyes closed at the same time yet.
1: Well, I'm sorry, Tub. I won't make another sound.
0: Good lad.
1: Well, good night, Tub.
0: Good night, William. Right, here we go. Dive, dive, dive, dive.
1: Oh, boy.
0: Sleep, sleep, Morpheus, Morpheus, forsake me not. Oh, Mr. Sandman.
1: Bring me a dream. Make her complexion like peaches and cream. Oh! What was that for? I thought we were going to have a sing-song.
0: We are not going to have a sing-song. We are going to have a keeping quiet competition. Now, nuts down for the full house. Oh, this is terrible.

0: once more, and that'll be his last hoot. Not a sound. Ah, peace and quiet at last.
1: Peace and quiet. Peace and quiet. Oh.
2: Good night, Grizzly.
3: Good night, Sydney.
2: See you in the morning.
3: Pleasant dreams.
2: And you. Sleep, Hancock. Hancock, you asleep, boy?
0: No, I'm curled up under the bedclothes with my eyes shut, reading. How can anybody get to sleep in this house?
2: Well, I won't have any trouble, son. Where's my coat hanger? Well, with burgundy. Figaro. On with the motley.
0: Yes, one quick chorus of Nuncial Sleep, and that's the opera's finished. Now, please, hurry up and get into bed and turn that light out.
2: I'm wondering whether to clean my teeth or not.
0: Well, of course, that's an opera in itself, that is. No, Sid, no more noise, please. Just get into bed, go to sleep, and let's have it all quiet again.
4: I'm all right, Tub, aren't I? I'm not making a noise, am I?
0: No, Bill. You've been very good. You're a good lad.
2: Well, that's it. I'm ready for bed now. Lights out. Well, good night all.
0: Good night.
4: Good night.
2: Oh, well, here we go.
3: Excuse me, has anyone got my curlers?
0: They're in your hair. You haven't taken them out since yesterday.
3: Oh, I don't mean those curlers. I mean the ones for the front bits.
0: We haven't seen your curlers. Roll it round your fingers and keep them there all night. Just go to bed, leave us alone, and let me get to sleep.
3: All right, then. Oh. Good night.
0: No. Oh. Good night. Oh. At last. Everybody in bed. Now we can get down to it.
5: Oh, I'm so tired. I could sleep through an earthquake.

0: Well, good night, Elsie.
1: Good night, Bert. It's been a lovely evening.
0: Did you enjoy meeting the area manager? He's not a bad chap, is he?
1: Oh, no, but I liked him. He was nice.
0: I'm so glad you was nice to him, because it might mean a leg up for me, you know. And we could do with the extra 15 shillings for you know what.
1: Oh, Bert!
0: Will you be coming tomorrow night to the 250cc Enthusiasts Annual Hill Climb?
1: Oh, yes, but I wouldn't miss that for the world.
0: Ah, good. Well, good night, Elsie.
1: Good night, Bert.
0: Bad little kiss.
1: Oh, no, Bert, it's getting light.
2: Ah, come on, let's have a little kiss.
1: Oh, no, Bert, you have to stop it, Bert.
2: Oh, come on, no, give us a kiss.
1: No, Bert, now stop it, Bert.
2: Come on, you're only young one.
1: Oh, Bert, no!
3: Oi! Give it a kiss and hop it. Go home, you rat bag, and take that bundle of old iron with you.
4: Great idiot standing there. What does he look like? How can she get romantic with him? Black leggings, skid lid, gauntlets, goggles, and gumboots. Can't see his face for scarves. That's it. Go on. Come back here again, I'll sprinkle nails all over the road.
5: Hancock, do me a favour. Stop making so much noise and go to sleep.
4: Go to sleep with the junior TT taking place outside my front window.
3: Not a wink in 5 hours.
5: Well, go to sleep now. You've still got 6 hours.
3: I can't sleep. There's too much noise.
5: Well, take the glass dome off your mother's wedding cake and put that over your head. Do anything but get your nut down.
3: Don't you think I want it? Don't you think I'm trying? Sleep. That's all I ask for. Sleep.
5: All right.
4: Perhaps now.
5: Oh.

0: That clock is driving me balmy. Been lying here for 2 hours trying to ignore it. It gets louder every minute. Could hardly hear it at first, but now listen to it. Thumping away over there like Big Ben. Where is it? Where is it? It wasn't here when I went to bed. Of course, it's Sid's wristwatch. Yes, it's the one he bought in Portside for 3 and 9. There it is, on his chair. Glowing away there, mocking me it is. Deliberately keeping me awake. I can hear it. Tick-tock, tick-tock, keep me awake, keep me awake. Tick-tock, tick-tock. Where's my army boot? I'll creep up on it. Softly now. Don't let him know you're coming. Quietly. One bash, that's all. One little bash. You luminous gargoyle grinning at me in the dark. Take that!
1: Hey, Hancock, what are you doing? Keep away from me, I've still got the boot. But what have you done? I've killed it, I've killed the watch. I had to. It was driving me mad, so I hit it. It won't tick anymore. Oh, no. Oh, no. I'm free, free, don't you understand? Nobody will blame me. I had to kill it. It was self-defense.
2: Hey, Billy, bonkers.
1: Oh.
2: Go on, boy. Go back to bed, son. You'll
1: right
2: be all right.
1: There, didn't I?
2: No, you're just tired. Just funny things happen to the mind at night.
1: Strange.
2: Yeah, you go to bed. Get some sleep. You'll be all right in the morning. Just get some sleep.
1: Yes, sleep. That's what I need, sleep. Must go to sleep. I've got to be clear-headed in the morning. My future depends on it. Sleep, that's all I need, sleep.
2: That's it, boy. Now, here we are. Get yourself into bed.
1: Lovely bed.
2: Yes.
1: Sleep, sleep, sleep, sleep. I'm going. I'm sinking. Oh, I can feel it coming over me. Lovely sleep. I'm drowsy. Any minute now, I'm going. What's that? What's that? What's that? Fire, fire. Woman and Hancock first. Man the lifeboat.
3: It's the phone.
1: What, at 2 o'clock in the morning?
3: Are you going to answer it?
1: No, let it ring.
3: Well, it might be urgent.
1: I'm not going downstairs. You go and answer it.
3: I'm not sure which end of talking to.
1: They'll hang up in a minute.
3: They haven't hung up yet. So I hear. Might be the BBC.
1: I never thought of that. The BBC, it's about my new programme. Where's my dressing gown? Oh! Hold me toe. Oh, all right, hang on, I'm coming. I'm hopping as fast as I can.
0: I mean, I'll have that phone brought up in the bedroom next week. I mean, it's ridiculous having to come all this way.

0: Hello.
1: Hello, is that Dr. Riggins?
2: Oh.
3: No, this is not Dr. Riggins. You've got the wrong number. Good night. What a daft time to get a wrong number. Well, back to bed.
4: Who was it?
3: A wrong number.
5: Oh, dear.

0: Hello.
1: Do you happen to know Dr. Higgins' phone number?
0: No, I do not know Dr. Higgins' phone number. I have never heard of Dr. Higgins. Good night.

0: I must find Dr. Riggin. You see, I can't get to sleep.
1: Good luck.
0: I say, perhaps you could suggest something for it.
1: God, dear me. Get knotted.
0: Well, if you think you'll do any good.
2: Why won't people let me sleep? Sleep, that's all I ask. I've got to have some sleep. Everybody else in the house is asleep except me. Oh, my eyes, I can't keep them open. Let's see, 2:30. With a bit of luck, I might get 3 hours sleep. The bed's getting out now. Oh.
3: Mr. Hancock, there are burglars downstairs.
2: Huh? What's that?
3: Burglars. We're being burgled.
2: Are they finally worth pinching in this house? They deserve it.
3: We might all be murdered in our beds.
2: Good. I might be able to get some sleep then.
3: Go downstairs and confront them.
2: But you're imagining things. There are no burglars in this house. Now, please let me go to sleep.
3: I heard them. I heard them moving about. You've got to go downstairs and capture them. Take this poker.
2: They don't need that. They've got tools of their own.
3: To hit them with.
2: I don't want to hit anybody. I just want to go to sleep.
3: You can't go to sleep. They might ransack the house. Come on, get up.
2: Oh, dear, oh, dear.

0: There's no one there. Now, let's go back to bed.
1: Who knows? He might be hidden somewhere.
0: Well, what do you want me to do about it?
1: Hide behind the hall stand. They're bound to come out sooner or later. Then you leap out on them and hit them with a poker.
0: But there's no one here.
1: There is, I tell
0: you. Don't start that again.

0: Mr. Hancock.
1: What?
0: Have you seen anybody yet?
1: No, I haven't. Where have you been? It's 5 o'clock. I've been hiding here for 2 hours. There's nobody here. I thought you were going to get the others.
0: I fell asleep.
2: What was it like?
1: I've been standing here in the freezing cold, staring into the dark, waiting to pounce on somebody, and there's nobody here.
0: There was somebody.
1: There wasn't.
0: I heard them moving about. I also heard one of them calling his friends on the telephone.
3: Wait a minute. Did you say the telephone?
0: Yes.
3: When?
0: Just before I called you.
3: Just before?
1: That was me.
3: I am the burglars.
0: You.
4: How dare you creep about the house using the telephone, waking everybody up? You ought to be ashamed of yourself. Some people like to go to sleep at night.
3: Do you realize I went to bed at 7 o'clock last night? It is now 5:30 in the morning, and I have not had my eyes closed for longer than 2 seconds. And I have to be up in a quarter of an hour.
4: Well, there's not much point in going to bed now. You might just as well stay up. At least you won't be late.
3: Oh, you're right. You might as well get me breakfast.
4: You can get it yourself. I'm going back to bed.
3: What condition am I going to be in to do a radio program? I'm so tired. I'll never give a good performance like this. Oh, I might as well get dressed. I've got to be at broadcast in hours at 7:30.
5: Good morning, everybody. It's 7:30, and this is the BBC Home Service. We present a new program for the early morning risers. Keep Fit with Anthony. And here is your PT instructor, Anthony Hancock.
3: Good morning. And here's the first exercise for today. Just sit on the floor. Good. Now lay back until you are in a recumbent position. Roll over. That's it. Now, roll the carpet up and put it under your head. Fine. Right. Now, all together.

That was Hancock's Half Hour, starring Tony Hancock with Sidney James, Bill Kerr, Hattie Jakes, and Kenneth Williams. Theme and incidental music composed and conducted by Wally Stott. The show written by Alan Simpson and Ray Galton. The program, which was recorded, was produced by Tom Ross.

0: Is that proper farmhouse cheddar?
1: No, I don't think so.
0: What about that?
1: No. It's quite nice, though.
0: Is it? Do you think I might try a piece? I'll have 2 ounces, please.
2: Jacob's, the cream of cream crackers.

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1: In an endeavor to prove that radio is not blind, we present, after a successful season at Rowton House, another program in the series which, by careful planning, meticulous writing, and superb presentation, has managed to avoid winning the radio award. Peter Sellers, Harry Secombe, and Spike Milligan in...
2: The Moon Show!
3: Good evening. My name is Dudley Prynne, contemporary armchair detective. Tonight from my casebook, I'd like to tell you the story gone out of a crime that shook England. Here to tell you more is the man who remembers it all.
2: Thank you, Dudley. I'm not the man who remembers it all, so I'll step down.
1: Thank you. Thank you. Every now and again there occurs a crime that makes us sit up. For some time now, the goons have had access to Scotland Yard's secret files, thanks to an arrangement with the police known as Dropsy, known in the Americas as Graft.
4: From these confidential files comes a story of a crime that no Sunday newspaper would dare to print. The story of the dreaded piano clubber.
2: It was such a winter's night as this when I, Lance Constable Led Seagun of Long Division, London River Police, was patrolling the river. I'll be glad when we get a launch, Sergeant.
5: It is a bit chilly, I admit, swimming. Still, we must guard our great river, the Thames.
2: Yes. We better walk up the embankment and get dry before we go in again.
6: Explain an idea, Jim. Explain an idea. What was that type noise?
2: It sounded like a piano.
6: Make a note.
2: Too late, he's already made them.
6: Oh. No ad-libbing, please. What the?
2: Quick! They came from over there.
6: Quick, after over there.
2: Look, a body in the gutter.
6: Oh, indeed.
2: Quick, Sergeant. Take down these notes and description.
6: Right.
2: Description. 5 feet two.
6: 5 foot.
2: Short, tubby.
6: Not tubby.
2: Wearing blue trousers and jacket. Good looking.
6: Right.
2: That takes care of me. Now! The body.
6: Anybody
2: wearing
6: calling?
2: City suit.
6: Yes.
2: Bowler hat and bowler trousers. Yes. Carrying ear trumpet, side whiskers, bald, six. Male.
6: Search his pocket, Jim.
2: Right. £5.5.
6: Oh, thank you, sir.
2: Not a word of the inspector or anyone, sir.
6: The crook. No.
2: Here's a birth certificate in his hip pocket. Dad, according to this, his hip pocket's 130 years old. So this might not be murder after all. This man might have died from natural causes.
6: Oh, I don't think he's died from either, Jim.
2: Why not?
6: He's getting up, Jim.
2: Have you got all that down?
6: Every word, Jim.
2: Splendid. Easy, old man.
7: Where am I?
2: England, sir.
7: England? There'll always be an England. As long as England.
2: Thank you. Yes. Thank you very much. Yes.
7: Thank you. I didn't have the rest of the word.
2: Anybody? Now, what happened, sir?
7: I fainted.
2: Fainted when?
7: Just after a man struck me down with a piano.
2: Struck? With a piano?
7: Yes.
2: What fiendish ingenuity. Did you get the number of the instrument?
7: No, he had his lights out.
2: But
7: can describe the man.
2: Good. Take this down.
6: Right, sir.
7: He was wearing trousers.
2: Cut them down?
5: No, it's too chilly.
7: Shirt, a tie, a jacket, a hat, socks, and one pair of shoes.
5: One
7: pair.
2: Splendid. With that description, if ever he enters a nudist colony, he's a goner.
6: You would have gone on the last row, wouldn't you, Jim?
2: Yes.
6: Anything else about the piano club you noticed?
7: Yes, he was carrying a piano and this recording of Max Gerdo.
2: I see.

0: That was the second time the dreaded piano clubber struck. In the months to come, he struck 28 times. Each time he struck his victim with a piano. Each time he crept up on his victim from behind. And each time his victim was Henry Crumb. Public opinion demanded a public inquiry. Order, please. Order. Now, the inquiry will now be conducted regarding the activities of an unknown assailant, the dreaded piano clubber. First witness.
1: My name is Captain Bluebottle. Thank you, friends of Bluebottle.
0: Silence, silence. Stop that singing and I'll stop playing this guitar. Now,
1: I hear you.
0: You mind? Now give your evidence.
1: All right, then. On the night of the attack, I was walking down Bonjas Lane when suddenly I stopped.
0: Why? Why, I said.
1: I don't know, I must have been tired. My little titches were steaming after certain rock and roll dances, you see.
0: Mm-hmm. And when you stopped, you saw then the victim, Mr. Crumb, was laying in the gutter, yes?
1: Yes, he was.
0: Mm-hmm.
1: And escaping over a wall was a man carrying a wooden type piano.
0: But, Mr. Bluebottle, didn't you request the man with the piano to stop?
1: No, because he wasn't playing it.
0: Right, sit down. Next is...
1: Sit down next, please.
2: Next witness, William Slit from USA.
3: Oh, William Slit. Oh, William Slit.
0: Raise your right leg and say after me, I swear.
2: Oh, I swear.
0: I also
2: you
0: drink...
2: You lousy, rotten stink...
0: I also drink and smoke.
2: I also drink and smoke.
0: Take the stand now. Now, you have come a long way to give evidence.
2: All the way from New Orleans. The fare cost me every penny I had, mate.
0: New Orleans is 234,560 miles away, and we appreciate you making this long journey. Now, on the night of the crime, where were you?
2: I was in New Orleans, 234,567 miles away.
0: Next witness.
4: Called Minnie Bannister.
1: Minister. Spinister.
0: Madam, what is your association with Mr. Crumb?
1: Oh. Man and woman.
0: Are you related?
1: Yes. I'm his auntie, you know. And he's my nephew.
0: Oh, it sounds feasible.
1: Oh, it is.
0: Now, what are your occupations?
1: Oh, well, Henry collects foreign stamps, and I knock my knees together.
0: Gad, what a den of vice.
1: Knocky, knocky, knocky, knocky, no, I don't.
0: That's quite enough, please. Miss Bannister, after Mr. Crumb was first struck by this piano, did you notice any change in him when he arrived home?
1: Yes, his hat was jammed over his eyes.
0: Well, I take it that this was caused by the force of the piano landing on his head.
1: Oh, yes. And an upsurge of head. Lumps. Lumps!
0: Morning.
1: Morning, Your Honor.
0: And after the morning... Oh, I'm sorry. And morning. After that, did he put anything inside his hat to absorb the shock?
1: Yes. Me.
5: I object.
0: To what do you object, Mr. Crumb?
5: I object to being struck on the head by a piano.
0: Objection sustained.
1: Lumps. Lumps.
5: Oh.
1: And they need the cork.
5: I'm so
4: moment.
0: I have said objection sustained. That's quite enough. Not that I find any reason to continue with this inquiry, as the information obtained is of a sketchy nature. We will therefore wait until further attacks have taken place.
5: I object to further attacks. I object to them.
0: Mr. Crun, you want us to find the assailant?
5: Yes, and the piano club.
0: Then you must let the attacks continue. If we don't find him, he might attack you again.
5: Very well, sir, but next time I shall vote communist, I tell you.
6: The attacks continued at the rate of one per week, and the weeks occurred at five per month. But the piano club always managed to escape us. Then he struck Crun in a new and terrible manner.
5: With the loud pedal down. No.
6: Struck by a piano with a loud pedal down. England was horrified. The BBC gave out warnings.
7: Police are appealing to the public to help track down the dreaded piano clubber. If you are hit by a piano, please don't hush it up. Tell a policeman. Make sure you are never on the streets alone. It is known that he never makes his attacks inside a building. So if, like myself, you work indoors, you are...
6: The dreaded piano club had struck inside the BBC, struck down an innocent announcer, causing John Snag to do double duties. Special precautions were taken. To soothe the nation, records were played.
0: Here is the Ray Ellington Quartet.

0: in Spartan.
1: Yes, the very piano club had struck again. Under pressure, Parliament would assemble to pass new laws.
2: Yes, gentlemen. You may well debate this matter. The problem is, under the circumstances, what are you saying behind me there?
1: I
2: haven't finished it, please.
1: Oh, I'm
2: sorry. The problem is, under the circumstances, does the piano become a lethal weapon? I say yes.
1: Definitely, Mr. Kerr. Yes. The piano should be categorized as a lethal weapon. Anybody caught hiding a piano on their person should be taken into custody.
0: Yes, the honorable member suggesting that the people arriving in this country should be searched for hidden pianos.
1: I am, sir, I am.
0: You're a heathen.
3: Wait a minute! Hey, wait. I think it's all a lot of rubbish from the whole thing. How in heaven's name can a man have a piano on himself? How can he? Look, anybody who's struck down by the dreadful piano cover must be blind. I tell you, a full-size piano, mon dieu. Is it not possible to see the man coming towards you with a...
1: Penny, I say, old man, help me lift this piano up for 5 minutes. Yes, even in Parliament, the dreaded piano club had struck. It was suddenly in December, without warning. The violent attacks violently ceased.
4: He was obviously having the instrument retuned.
5: The police immediately swooped on every piano tuner in London.
1: Ah, here's another piano tuner in London, Mr. Crump.
6: Yes, I wonder if we shall have any luck this time.
1: Yes. Nobody about in the shop. Is there anybody in?
6: Yes, me.
1: Who are you?
6: Mr. Cran, I came in with you.
1: Splendid! Mr. Cran, it's only you and me.
6: Good. In any case, whoever works in this dreadful, filthy piano shop must be right off his head.
1: Yes. I wonder who he is.
7: Hello, good evening.
1: Good evening.
7: I would not... You want to buy a piano?
1: I'm looking for a criminal.
7: Oh, that's one make I haven't got.
1: Don't be silly. I wouldn't buy a piano in this hovel.
7: What?
1: I've kept...
7: A hovel? My shop a hovel? Oh, no, my man. This is a very elegant shop, this. Famous men come here, my man. Famous men. So, here, do you know who comes here?
1: No.
7: Monsieur Spouse de Groin.
1: Is he famous?
7: No, but he comes here.
6: Frighten him. Tell him who you are.
1: That's a good idea.
7: But I got a lot of...
1: I'm Seagoon from Scotland Yard.
7: Oh, I'm Eccles from Coney Hatch here. Have a leather potato? I made it myself.
1: Please.

0: Oh, you know, potatoes all over me.
1: Yes.
0: Oh, like, put, potato.
2: Spud.
0: Oh.
2: Look here, please, you don't understand. I'm looking for a person who has been committing crimes against the British public by using a piano with force.
0: Oh, in a padatul. Oh, that's what it sounded like to me.
2: I must warn you that this is a case of ipso facto corum carborundum filio.
0: Oh. What do all them words mean, then?
2: I don't know, but they make me sound intelligent. In any case, they fool you.
0: Oh, yeah, well, when you need and abuse such long words, small words fool me just a thing.
2: Mr. Eccles, you said this is a piano shop.
0: This is a piano shop. Plunk. Oh,
2: thank you. Now, explain that notice in your window. The one that says, for sale, African elephants, house train.
0: You just got through that, didn't you?
2: Yes.
0: African elephant house train. Oh, wait, I don't stock anything like that. I never have.
2: But listen, supposing people saw that notice, come in here and ask for an elephant. What happens then?
0: Well, I just say I'm sorry, sir. I haven't got one.
2: But that's mad.
0: I know, but your ability costs nothing, I see.
2: I give way to your superior ignorance.
0: Good luck.
2: Do you mind if we inspect your piano?
0: Go ahead. It shouldn't take long.
2: Why not?
0: I haven't got any. Oh, wait. Oh, yes, sir. I've got this one here.
3: Ah, that's a piano. That's the one. That's the very one that struck me down.
2: Are you positive?
3: Yes, the dent in the back fits me perfectly.
2: Then we've got him. I have a constant watch kept at the shop. As soon as he calls to collect it, it's curtain.
0: Oh, I don't sell any curtains.
2: Shut up.
0: Shut up.
4: They waited. One day, two, three, a week, 2 weeks, a fortnight, a month, 2 months, a year, 2 years, three, 10, 20, 30, 40 years, 45 years.
5: We began to get a nasty feeling that he might not be coming back.
2: Then one midnight, as we watched, a night-shirted figure in curlers ran out of the piano shop shouting,
0: "Help! Help! What are you? Help!
2: Steady, Lord. Take it easy.
0: Madame, settle
2: down, boy. Now, what's happened?
0: The piano club is piano. It's gone. It was stolen while I was asleep.
2: Are you sure?
0: Oh, of course I'm sure. I was sleeping on it.
2: What key were you sleeping in?
0: I was sleeping in A-flat.
2: Capitalist.
0: I got the money.
2: However, the piano club can't be far away. The show only lasts another few minutes. Lalkana!
6: We are here, we are waiting. What is
2: this? This is no time for witty sallies, Lalkana. Where are you?
6: Here, sir, here.
2: Silence when you answer me.
6: Silence for you especially.
2: Mr. Lalkika.
6: What is it you
2: want? I want you to head the dreaded piano clubber off. You got your whistle? Right. If he hits you with his piano, give a loud blast and blow your whistle.
6: Supposing I am getting killed, though.
2: Then give three blasts and lay in the direction of down. Is that clear?
6: Now he tells me. All right, all right.
2: Splendid. To your duty. Wait. Listen. Did you hear that? The piano club is singing a tune. It came from down the street.
4: While our heroes are seeking out the piano clubber, I'd like to tell you current BBC news. The Deputy Light Controller of Overseas Home Service Programs has become engaged to Ethel Kroll. This has caused quite a stir, as Ethel Kroll is married to Fred Ponk, outside broadcast engineer. It promises to be quite an interesting battle of wits. I think that these snippets of news show that the corporation is not without its thrills. We return now to the mundane goon show, who have now sighted the piano clubber.
0: Oh, I'm glad he finished.
2: Look, there he is. In an alley.
6: And get him when he plays again.
7: Got him! I got him in his sonata in G minor.
2: After him! Follow the trail!
4: The trail led them to a lonely Armenian lapis lazuli villa in Piccadilly Circus.
2: He must be around here somewhere.
6: I tell you, I don't like the look of it.
2: Well, stop looking at it then.
6: Oh! Ow!
0: Somebody threw a stone at my head, and it hit me right on the head.
2: Yes. And there's a piece of paper wrapped around it.
0: My head?
7: It's got writing on it.
2: What's it say?
7: Sorry, Eccles, I meant to hit Seagood.
2: Signed the Dreaded Piano Club. And it came from the top window.
7: Hand me my telecoop. Gad! It's Count Peel's Moriarty. Come down, Count, or we'll throw Eccles at you.
1: Oh, no, not that. I'll come down with my hands up.
2: Eccles, keep him covered.
1: Oh, I've got a blanket.
7: Come on, Moriarty.
1: Don't shoot me. Don't shoot me. I've got a headache.
2: Explain to us and the listeners the reason you attacked Mr. Crumb with the piano.
1: Why, I
8: let allow me to do the talking, Moriarty. I have the teeth.
2: Exactly. Exactly. Who are you?
8: I'm exactly Gridpipe Finn, his lawyer.
2: How do you spell it?
8: Lawyer.
2: I mean, how do you spell Gridpipe Finn?
8: S-M-I-T-H.
2: Why do you spell it like that?
8: I'm in disguise, you see. Inspector Moriarty attacked Crown for a piece of string.
2: You risk life imprisonment for a piece of string?
1: I have to have it. My trousers are coming down.
2: Lalkagar, take these men away and end the story.
7: All right.
1: Picking wood. Coming up, Red.
2: At last, the piano club on under lock and key.
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10: 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Yes, let's leave it there for the moment. I have been asked by the BBC governors to explain for the benefit of nervous listeners that the piano clubber is only a fictitious character, so please don't go to bed thinking about him as he is...

0: Good night, everyone.
1: That was The Good Show, a BBC recorded program featuring Peter Sellers, Harry Seacombe, and Spike Milligan, with the Brilliant Quartet and Max Geldray. The orchestra was conducted by Wally Stott, script by Spike Milligan, announcer Wally Greenslade, the program produced by Charles Chilton.

0: Is that proper farmhouse cheddar?
1: No, I don't think so.
0: What about that?
1: No. It's quite nice, though.
0: Is it? Do you think I might try a piece? I'll have 2 ounces, please.
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5: Lovely, isn't it? Mm. And as anyone can see, every bar is chunky.
6: Magic.
7: Yeah.
5: That's because there's a glass and a half of full cream milk in every half pound. That's why, sir, nothing tastes nicer than Cadbury's Dairy Milk. 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
9: I say, Nigel, only just in time.
10: Yes, these pedestrians wait until you're nearly on the zebra crossing and then just calmly step off the pavement.
9: Oh, come on, get a move on. Look how slowly they're strolling across.
10: Yes, I know, but what gets me most is their attitude. Just look at the way they're glaring at us.
11: There's an excerpt from The Defiant One. Another in our series, a film worth remembering, which is more than can be said for the next half hour.
12: However, for those who may be kicking around at home, try not to damage the furniture. That, I'm afraid, will give you some idea of what to expect from a sort of radio show which is beyond our ken. Among those taking part are Sir Watt, Fit Me, Fitzgerald. Lady Alice Band, the accountant juggling troupe, Miss Barbara Batsman.
13: She's always being called out.
12: To continue, Paddy Wagner, Mantovani and his all-string vest, and of course, Mr. Kenneth Horne, who prefers to remain anonymous. Ladies and gentlemen, Kenneth Horne.
14: Well, good evening. Welcome to Beyond Our Ken. Well, tonight I was going to talk to you about the Colorado beetle problem. But as far as I can tell, the Colorado beetle has no problem. So instead, let me tell you some of the things that happened last week. On Monday, my very good friend Nancy Spain came to dinner. And although I offered her a good selection of fancy dishes, she much preferred the more simple fare. In fact, one might say Nancy Spain stays mainly on the plane. On Tuesday, I went into town, dressed Natalie, and then came home again. On Wednesday, I ran into an old friend of mine who I hadn't seen for some time. Noticed he was now sporting a luxurious growth of beard. I asked him what it was all about, and he said,
15: I've had my pipe flagged for the winter.
14: On Thursday, Jimmy Edwards took me down to his farm to see a horse box, but it lost. Still, I was able to go right round, and believe me, there's a lot of Jimmy to go right round. However, on the train home, I left my briefcase in the carriage. So on Friday, I had to go down to the station again.

0: Good morning.
1: Morning. Are you lost property?
0: Yes, I've been here for years. No one wants me.
1: Oh, good. At last I found my feet.
0: No, we haven't got any feet in here. Have you looked in your shoes?
1: Oh, you know what I mean. With all these alterations going on, I lost my whereabouts.
0: Oh, how embarrassing.
1: Look, I left my briefcase on a train yesterday. Has it turned up here?
0: Don't be daft. How do we get a big train in here?
1: Never mind. Look, please, will you look through your bag?
0: No, stop messing up that.
1: Look, you've got hundreds of bags.
0: I know. It's all these sleepless nights. Now, what are you lost?
1: Ah, dear, a briefcase. I suppose you'd like to know what's in it.
0: Not a pair of briefs.
1: Oh, of course. The case contains a few personal papers and several scripts of Beyond Our Ken.
0: Oh, nothing of much value, then. Well, hang on, I'll have a look. You get so much stuff here.
1: Yes, and I see you must have thousands of umbrellas.
0: Yes, we're saving them up for a rainy day. Oh, you'd be surprised the things we get in here.
1: Yeah.
0: Sometimes they're never claimed, and then again, everyone tries to claim the same thing. Look what just come off the 9:30. Everyone wants to take that home.
1: Good heavens, it's Jill Day! All right, this lady better come with me.
0: Oh, no, you don't. There's a little formality to be settled first.
1: What's that?
0: Sing, please, Miss Day.

0: John and I show. Now, let's have a look. Oh, that's my briefcase.
1: Well, how can I be sure it's yours?
0: Well, open it. You'll find Kenneth Horn inside.
1: Rainier, really?
0: No, the name is printed inside. I'm Kenneth Horn.
1: No, I don't want any of your odd luck stories. Now, I'll just check the contents. Papers, grips. Oh, two books.
0: That's right.
1: Yeah, what is Titan Slave? A scorching saga of human emotions in a small town. Ooh. And look at this other one. Well, really, the gingerbread man in Hippity Hoppity Village. Ooh, a funny reading case.
0: Oh, one of them happens to me as my young nephew.
1: Well, I'm sure he'll enjoy Titan Slave.
0: Other one's for him.
1: You won't like the other one. It's too old-fashioned for the advanced kid of today. That's the trouble with children's stories now. They're not modern enough.
0: You mean?
1: Yes. Why not the scorching saga of human emotions in a toy village?
0: Good gracious. I wonder how that would turn out. We present Lollipop Place, or 77 Toy Town Trip.
2: This was my town, just an ordinary toy village. Take a walk down the Marzipan High Street. Just like any other town.
3: Piper! Piper! It's the Showtown Miller here! Read the startling text in a new series of True Confessions! I was hoping cold child bride!
4: Calling all kiddie cars, calling all kiddie cars. Here is a police message. Little Bo Peep has lost the sheep, that is all.
5: Well, nurse.
6: Good news, laddie. Mary had a little lamb.
0: Hello, hello, hello. I'm Mr. Clot, the Toy Town policeman. What's going on here, then?
7: Oh, nothing, Mr. Clot. Jill and I, we've just been to fetch a pail of water.
0: A likely story.
8: Well, you know, I'm not one for gossip, Mr. Dollywog. You know something, I thought it with my own eyes. She had seven men in that house. Yes, yes, she did. Oh, I tell you, she's a wonder, Snow White.
2: Yes, this was my town. My name, by the way, is Big Head. I'm a brownie. I have a long white beard and a big red nose. Everyone calls me the Toy Town Drunk. One day, I was sitting up at a toadstool in the candy store when in came our wooden doctor. He's a sort of hickory-dickory doc.
9: Hello there, Big Head.
2: Hello, Doctor. Been busy?
9: Yes, just come back from a very nasty accident. Some chap called Humpty Dumpty fell off a wall.
2: Yes. You sure it was Humpty Dumpty?
9: Positive. He had a little Lenny the Lion stamped on him.
2: What are you drinking, Doc?
9: Oh, half a pint of creosote. Dear, oh dear, oh dear. Sometimes I get fed up of living in Toy Town.
2: Yes, there's a very strange character about it. It's those fairies that get beat on. Boring they all are. Always talking about people at the bottom of their garden.
9: Yes, and what about those nasty old goblins always hanging round the parking meters?
2: Oh, well, look, here comes Mr. Clot.
0: Ah, there you are, Big Head.
2: Ah, hello, Mr. Clot. Made any arrests today?
0: Oh, yes, there are quite a few of them in the little brown jug. All the same, I do think...
10: Mr. Clot! Yes, Ned!
0: Ah, it's that gorgeous cuddly doll.
2: Yes, she's a real living doll, this one.
10: I say, everyone, a little stranger has arrived in Toy Town.
0: Don't tell me that old woman who lives in the shoe has done it again.
10: No, come and see for yourself.
2: So we all went down to the square, and there was a strange little wooden figure sitting in a flashy yellow and red car.
0: Hello there. Who are you?
1: My name is Nibby.
10: Look how his head keeps nodding from side to side.
2: I say, little niddy. Why do you keep nodding your head like that?
5: I got my nose caught in the windscreen.
0: Got a right little niddy here.
5: Usually I introduce myself with a song.
10: Oh, how sweet. Isn't he sweet? And see, look, there is a tiny bell on the top of his hat. And I say, do you accompany yourself with that?
5: Yes, they didn't give me a hat with a band.
9: Come on then, little fellow. Let's have your song.
5: I'm a little niddy man made of wood, but the workmanship is not too good. There's a rotten old knot hole in my thumb and a nasty touch of woodworm round my thumb. Gaudy blue and red, and get this piercing on my head. To add to it all, I have a jingling bell, and the ringing in the ears is absolute.
0: Thank you very much.

0: on among the trees, an orgy.
1: An orgy? Now, don't be silly. Today is the day the teddy bears have their picnic.
0: That's what you think. You go down to the woods today, you're sort of a beast of fur.
1: Simmer down, Niddy. Simmer down. Well, now, Niddy, we shall all be your friends, and whenever we hear a little tinkle, we shall think of you.
2: And for a very special friend, what about that little old brownie?
0: Yes, what about that little old brownie?
3: Welcome to Toytown!
2: Niddy settled down in our little village. He lived in a low cottage. And he saw quite a lot of cuddly dolls.
4: Hi, doll. What about coming back to my place and seeing me transfer?
5: Niddy, really?
4: All right, you needn't be so shocked. I'm not made of wood, you know. Obviously, I'm mad about you, old cuddly doll. I love your golden hair and the way it stuck on so nicely. Your cute, unbreakable face. And the way your eyes open and shut every time you turned over. Oh, cuddly doll.
6: Hello there, you two.
0: Don't bother, it's too good.
5: Yes? What is it, doctor?
2: Bad news, I'm afraid.
0: Yes.
2: Switch on the toy radio. BBC Known Service.
5: All right.
7: Got it and frightened her away. Toytown police are anxious to question a spider. Another crime was committed in Toytown late last night when a gollywog had the stuffing knocked out of him. Clark hopes to make an early arrest. That is the end of the news. Now, here are the blow football results. Chocolate Athletic 1, Jelly Babies 2, Licorice All Stars 3.
5: I don't understand, Big Ed. What's it all about?
8: You'll see. Here comes Mr. Clark.

0: I happen to be a private investigator. It was I who solved the case of who killed Cock Robin.
1: But the evidence...
0: A wooden frame-up. The killer used the bell to throw suspicion on me, and as for the splinter, I think you'll find a missing chip on the wooden doctor.
2: All right, I confess. But how did you know?
0: One of the three little pigs squealed.
2: I had to get rid of the gollywog. He was white-mailing me. He knew that I was the man behind the Queen of Hearts tarts robbery.
0: And that's not all. He's the leader of the notorious aniseed ball ring.
1: All right, Doctor, you better come with me. Well done, Niddy.
0: Well, now my work is finished here. I must get packed up.
3: Oh, Niddy, must you go?
0: I'm afraid so, cuddly doll. I've got to catch the next toy train out of here.
3: But what will you do?
1: Yes, and where will you go?
0: Me? I'm going home to Blighton.

0: So much for modern fairy stories. Now, here's another oldie dressed up in the inimitable fashion of the Fraser Hayes Four.
1: Are you sitting comfortably?
2: Yes.
1: Then we'll begin.
3: Polly put the kettle on, Polly put the kettle on, Polly put the kettle on, we'll all have tea.

0: And serves the Kenneth Horne documentary feature, Hornorama. Yes, once again, Kenneth Horne and his team of investigators bring you a factual report on topics of immediate interest. And this week we present a close-up on business and commerce. Are the big concerns taking over?
1: And if so, is the small toothpaste manufacturer being squeezed out? Well, first, let's speak to this gentleman. You're in business, huh?
2: I am an insurance salesman in the city. Perhaps I could interest you in a comprehensive policy. We have various first class schemes.
1: Well, tell me about them, please.
2: May I suggest you consider our super comprehensive accident and life policy, convertible to superannuation, should you be so desirous. The policy consistently earns interest, and may I say, our bonuses are surprisingly substantial.
1: Well, I must say, you're a very convincing seller of insurance.
2: Oh, yes. I make sure all my clients are fully covered.
1: And that reminds me, I must insure myself against burst pipes. Now, here's another gentleman.
3: How do you do that? I'm chairman and managing director of Associated Yachts.
1: Associated Yachts? Yes. How's business?
3: Oh, not too good, I'm afraid. No. Recently, our sales have been dropping off.
1: Now, here's a charming and attractive lady. Now, you've had a long career in the business world, I understand.
4: Yes. That's right, I have. I've been personal secretary to many, many big businessmen.
1: I believe that when you leave your present boss, you're going to retire.
4: Oh, yes. I'm on the last lap now.
1: Now we're privileged to meet a remarkable old gentleman. Good evening, sir.
5: Good evening to you, sir.
1: Yes, sir. Now, tell us about yourself, will you?
5: Well, sir, I'm in business in the West End.
1: Oh, yes. What do you do?
5: Now, I'm a cloakroom attendant.
1: I see. Well, I'm glad to see you're all washed and brushed up today.
5: Well, I like to look nice when I'm a fit. Oh! I just seen that. Washed and brushed up. Oh, yes, the pennies just dropped.
1: Tell me, are you happy in your work?
5: Oh, yes, sir. And what's more, I let you into a little secret.
1: Yes?
5: Very shortly, I am about to get married.
1: Oh, congratulations. Have you known the girl long?
5: I've known her for 35 years.
1: How long?
5: 35 years! Yes. She's a lady's cloakroom attendant.
1: Isn't that a remarkable coincidence?
5: Yes, yes, yes. It's what you might call a marriage of convenience.

0: being next door.
1: Yes, I know. Well, now, finally we turn to our panel of experts in Hornorama who are ready to discuss a random question on this week's topic. Top of the table, Dalcom Ditheridge.
2: Yeah, good evening.
1: Next to him, Irish playwright Seamus O'Toole.
3: Who's got a corkscrew?
1: Thank you. Next, our special guest this week, famous Italian actress Silvana Magnesia.
0: It's nice to be here in your beautiful BBC.
1: Thank you. And last, and by all means, please. Countryman Arthur Fallowfield.
4: Well, the last remaining leaves are fluttering forlornly on the trees as winter beckons with an icy finger.
1: Yes, thank you. Well, now, that's our panel. And third to this week's question on business and commerce, which comes from
5: Gartier Sunkerton Jr.
3: How's your father?
5: I should ignore that and ask the team, what do they consider is Britain's best export?
1: Well, thank you, sir. Well, now, what should the British export? A tool?
2: Yes, very good idea.
3: You keep out of it, you old windbag.
1: A tool, please. Oh,
3: yes, sir. Hey, it's getting personal. The educated old Nick. Perhaps I might be allowed to speak.
6: Yes, there's no objections, Mr. Ditheridge.
2: I don't know.
6: The question was asked of me. He wasn't asking you. He was asking me. Well, do you mind if I say something?
2: No, my dear chap, no.
6: Right. What was the question?
1: What is Britain's best export?
6: Hey, folks, you're asking me. I don't know.
1: All right, then. Now, Mr. Magnesia, do you think you can answer this?
0: You mean without the subtitles, like that, you see? Many beautiful things are coming from your country, like the lovely tweed clothes and the bowler hat and Jimmy Greaves.
1: Yes.
7: Yes, well, of course, we cannot hope to compete in the world market with cheap mass-produced rubbish. No, I mean, quality is Britain's finest asset and should be the keynote of our export campaign. I think I have managed to give a concise and sensible appraisal of the situation with, perhaps, only one regret.
1: What's that?
7: I didn't get a laugh.
1: Well, never mind, Ditheridge. Now then, what's your view, Fallowfield?
4: Well, I think the answer lies in the soil. They send buckets full of it all over the send it all over. I mean, let them see some good British down-to-earth. And turf, the beautiful green grass. English grass. English, yeah. Why don't you shove a meatball in your cake oven? Where was I? Oh, yeah, send them old village greens and mucky duck ponds. And some of our finest 18th century cottages with outside plumbing. No, send them farms, send them fields, send them forests.
1: Send them fallow fields, I think. There, we must end this week's discussion. There'll be another Hornorama next week when the subject will be astronomers. Is their business looking up? Also in next week's program, Miss Clara Pilkington will be giving us songs without words, which is just as well because she hasn't learnt any. And we shall be paying a special theatre visit to the War Office, the home of Whitehall Fun. So until next week at the same time, this is Kenneth Horne saying goodbye for now, leaving you with this thought which comes from a listener in Cheshire. Is a golf scorer a teetotaler?

0: bring out the Branston. 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
2: Here is a trailer for a forthcoming BBC adventure series. The fastest man in Wyoming. What he had seen, no man had seen before. What he had done, no man had done before and lived. A face at the window, a scream, running footsteps in the night, or an invitation to adventure with...
3: Hawkeye, last of the Pippin Tom.
2: Here now is the show that came second in the Tristan da Cunha Festival of Light Entertainment. The first prize went to Finland for a report on gutta-percha farming in medieval Latin. Ladies and gentlemen, round the hall.
4: Hello and welcome to the show. That was, of course, Douglas Smith, the Bane of Britain. Well, now, today is the British Legion Barbecue of Bishop for Lent Day. And all over England there'll be events to commemorate it. There'll be toad grappling at Sadler's Wells, subterranean beaver wiping in the steam room at Girton, dowager cuffing at the Rotherhithe slipper baths, and a demonstration of knothole freezing given by the Mountford Holmes Formation Liver Sausage Chorale at the Hatfield College of Applied Technology and Curate Bleaching. And now...
5: By permission of the trustees of the Tom Tiddler Estate, we present...
2: The Muff Plaster Saga.
4: Here with us in the studio is the last surviving member of the Muff Plaster family, Sir Aardvark Muff Plaster. And talking to him is Nemone Mouse Habit.
6: No, Sir Aardvark.
7: Now, Miss Mouse Habit? Well, all right, if you say so. Sorry, my dear, it was just an old man's whim. Yeah, what you were saying?
6: Now, I wonder if you would...
7: Certainly, me dear.
6: I suppose that's another old man's whim.
7: No, same old man, same old whim.
6: Your family have always been prominent in English history.
7: Oh, yes. Everyone knows it was a Muff Plaster who discovered America.
6: But surely that was Columbus.
7: That's what the history books say, but it was, in fact, Sir Triffid Muff Plaster. The year was 1491, the place, the court of King Alfonso the Incontinent. And his queen, Isabella. It was the time of the dreaded Inquisition.
4: Good evening and welcome to the Spanish Inquisition. Now, first the yes-no interlude. Will you bring on the first contestant, please?
2: Yes. And the first contestant is an old-age pensioner and heretic from Seville, Father Lacrimosa Throbwalloper.
8: Evening, Marco.
4: Now, you did say you were a heretic, didn't you? And you come from Seville?
8: That is correct.
4: You didn't say yes?
8: I did not.
4: Are you going to recant?
8: I am not.
4: Then you won't object to a little torture?
8: I will not.
4: Does it hurt you when I stick this lighted match up your cassock? Did you say yes?
8: I did not.
4: Well done, Father Throbwalloper. Now, for four pieces of eight, or two pieces of four, or one piece of two, just answer this question. Brothers and sisters have I none, but this man's father is my father's son. Who am I?
8: Mrs. Bog is the child.
4: No, no. Shall we give him another try, Cabal?
9: Yes, I do!
4: Come on, then. Who am I?
8: Torquemada.
4: Correct. Hooray! Now, let's open the box and see what you've won. Ah, Ah, well, you haven't won the Star Chamber Prize, being burnt at the stake. And you haven't won the do-it-yourself torture kit consisting of thumb screws, boiling oil, and a complete set of Lady Dartmouth speeches. But never mind, because you have won 4 days, 4 whole days for two on my own private rack.
3: Ooh! Oh, that's just what I wanted. You've made a young masochist very happy. Bless you, Marco. Bless you.
4: Drag him out and drag in the next contestant.
3: Harder, harder.
4: And what's your name?
6: Triffid Muff Plaster.
4: And why are you here?
6: Because I said the world was round. I can prove it. I have been studying Mercator's projection.
4: Yes, yes, he told me. And you should be careful what you do with your dividers, if I may.
9: It's disgraceful the way he twists my words. Now I get the blame. I shudder to think what he'll make of the next line.
6: Look, it's round.
4: Well, anything I say here is bound to be misconstrued. Take him to the Queen.
6: Thank you.
10: Your Majesty, I have a muff plaster outside.
11: How painful for you.
10: It's a sailor.
6: Allow me to genuflect before your Majesty. You can do it too as soon as I've finished.
11: Brave Muff Plaster, you may kiss me seal.
6: I don't like to. He looks all damp. And poo. He's been eating herrings.
11: Dung seal. Bad seal. Bad seal. Dung. Dung. Dung, boy. Now, Muff Plaster, what did you want to see me about?
6: I know that your Majesty is interested in trade. Look at this map. This map, I've found a new route to the Indies. It avoids the Exeter bypass. Give me 2 dozen stout seafaring men, or 4 dozen thin ones, or 3 dozen mixed, I don't mind. But they could man a ship, and I can cross the Atlantic. I might discover a new world.
11: A new world?
6: Yes, it's a hope, a dream, a new world where all men can be equal and free. Free to eat jumbo nut burgers and whipsy mulches 24 hours a day. I see, as if in a vision, George Murphy tap dancing his way up the steps of the White House, while Barry Goldwater waves his old glory on the roof. I see Lincoln at Gettysburg, George Peppard at Tobruk. I see all men
12: marching together down the Freedom Road. Martin Luther King arm in arm with Governor Wallace. Sammy Davis arm in knee with John Wayne. Batman and Robin.
9: Stop it, Batman.
12: A land where men are free to...
9: Stop it, Batman.
12: Free to live in peace and harmony. The American way, under American rule. The American way of life.
11: And what are you going to call this land?
6: England.
4: And so young Triffid Muff Plaster set sail in command of a small fleet. The Mina, the Harold Pinter, and the Santa Saucy Mrs. Trustpots. I was his aide-de-camp. The men under my command were a rough and ready lot.
13: I'm rough.
14: And I'm ready.
4: But the biggest scoundrel aboard was the bosun, Iron Liver McVitie. Day after day, he drove the crew relentlessly.
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15: Do what?
16: Tie a bit of string round that nail.
13: Oh, right. Now, hold fast the mizzen sheet.
15: Aye, aye, sir.
13: Tack down the main sheet.
15: Aye, aye, sir.
13: Haul down all.
16: Now plump up the pillar.
14: right.
4: Meanwhile, Muff Plaster stood on the poop brooding. You look downcast, Captain.
17: Who's there?
4: I'm your aide-de-camp. You seem unhappy, sir. You've been here alone all through the dog walk.
17: Yes, 8 hours and I haven't seen one dog. What do you want, number one?
4: Turn back. Please turn back.
17: Why?
4: Well, we missed a chance of a cheap laugh on the last page. When I came on and said, I'm your aide-de-camp, you could have said, I don't need any aid. I can manage by myself, you see.
14: Get it?
9: Did you hear that? Oh, it's a burden having him on a voyage. It's him that cheapens the show. Yeah, so denigrating for an artist of my stature. I was pull-out Playmate of the Month in Orson Allen.
18: Excuse me, Captain.
17: What is it, Bosun?
18: The men want to turn back. They want to go home.
17: But why?
18: They think they left the bathwater running.
17: You're lying. That's merely an ingenious excuse to hide your real reason. You're afraid.
18: Afraid?
17: Yes!
18: Nobody calls. I live of a pity a coward and lives. How would you like to feel a cold steel?
17: You wouldn't.
18: Oh, wouldn't I? Has he?
17: Yes, he put a cold key down my back. All right, iron liver, take that and that.
18: You take that
17: and you take that and that.
16: Oh, don't you want him?
17: No, I've got a drawful.
9: Besides, you've got the height to carry them.
16: Don't think they're a wee bit tight round the hips, do you? I don't want to look cheap.
9: No, it's you.
16: Oh, but all right, then. But I must give you something in return.
9: Oh, what is it?
18: A quick thrust for me, Cotter.
17: No!
4: You've done it. You've done it, Muff Plaster. Against all the odds, you've discovered the new world. Quick onto the beach and claim the land for Queen Isabella.
18: There, I got the flagpole.
17: I name this land America.
4: And just think, Muff Plaster, one day a proud city will stand on this spot. Here, the Statue of Liberty, there, the Empire State Building. What are you going to call it, Muff Plaster?
17: I don't know. What about New Grimsby?
4: No.
17: What about New Ashby de la Zouche? What about New Leighton Buzzard? New, careful with that flagpole. New Manchester.
18: I don't like it.
17: I've got it. Watch what you're doing with that flagpole. New, careful, watch it. New York.

And so it was that for a long time the Goodwin Sands were known as the United States of America. But that's another story and probably funnier. And now the moment we've all been waiting for. But first, the Fraser Hayes Four. Ladies and gentlemen, to sing Gotta Travel On, the Fraser Hayes Four.

0: And now, the round the horn colour supplement.
1: First, Daphne Whitefire.
2: Hello. Well, there's been a lot of controversy aroused by the film version of Ulysses. People say this sort of thing shouldn't be allowed. I quite agree, it should be done in whispers.
1: Thank you, Daphne Whitefire. And come in, Sunday night TV personality Seamus Android.
3: Hello. All right, hello. Well, I'm here on the set of an...

0: Android.
1: Hello. All right, hello. Well, I'm here on the set of, and here beside me is the star of the film, a beautiful young lady who I know you're dying to as I am. And this seems like the perfect opportunity, too. So without further ado, this is Seamus Android returning you to the studio.
0: Thank you. And thank you, Seamus Android, a man who has few peers, except at his prompt card every 10 seconds. Now, this week, the colour supplement takes a look at London. Here are some interesting facts about our capital.
2: Did you know that if you stand in Piccadilly Circus long enough, it said you'll be arrested for loitering?
3: Did you know that London boasts the largest home for distressed gentlefolk in Britain, where people of breeding, too old for useful employment, can spend their declining years pottering harmlessly about collecting OBEs? It's called Broadcasting House.
1: Did you know that if Nelson's column was laid on its end in Whitehall, the tip of Nelson's hat would block the entrance to the gents' washroom at Scotland Yard?
4: Did you know that Archer Street was once the haunt of archers, that Brewer Street was the centre of the brewing trade, and that Mincing Lane has an interesting history too?
0: There's lots in London to interest the visitor. The waxworks, where lifelike effigies of former politicians can be seen. It's called the House of Lords. Next door is the Chamber of Horrors. Or House of Commons, of course. A great tourist attraction, of course, is the London Zoo, where, although in captivity, the animals receive the finest care.
5: How are the patients today, Dr. Pewterblast?
6: Well, I'm a bit worried about that horse in the east enclosure. Oh. He's got a nasty swelling on his back. Mm-hmm. I tried to lance it, but he didn't take kindly to that, so I put a bread poultice on it, but it hasn't gone down.
5: Yes, I'm not surprised. That horse in the east enclosure is a camel.
6: Oh, oh, how naughty,
5: sorry. Yes, isn't it? How's the giraffe?
6: Oh, I diagnosed that all right. He's got a sore throat. Yeah, I shall paint it with iodine just as soon as the scaffolding's up. But, you know, I'm worried about that dog.
5: The dog?
6: Yeah, the one by the lion house. He's hysterical.
5: Oh, that's the laughing hyena.
6: Oh.
5: Has Keeper Jenkins told you about the boar constrictor? Apparently he's been off his food.
6: Oh, yes, Keeper Jenkins told me. I had a look at him. He's all right now, except for a nasty protuberance in his stomach.
5: What do you think it is?
6: Keeper Jenkins. I'm more worried about Corn Posture, the elephant. He's lost his memory, thinks he's a baby kangaroo. Keeps hopping about on his hind legs, punching people.
5: Cool. Good heavens, yes.
6: And it's the other kangaroo that frightens me. Corn Posture keeps trying to get into her pouch. But being like, I've got worries of my own.
5: What's the matter?
6: I've got to resign.
5: Why?
6: Well, yesterday I thought that Lulu, the giant orangutan, was expiring, so I leapt into the cage and gave her the kiss of life, and it turned out she was only asleep. When she woke up, she misunderstood the situation entirely. Now she's suing me for breach of promise.
0: And I think there's a lesson for us all there. Of course, for many people, London spells romance.
7: Come here, Fiona. Look down there. It's like a necklet of diamonds on a velvet cushion, stretching away as far as the eye can see.
8: Oh, Charles, it's so lovely at night. London.
7: I love it at any time. London. In the fog, in the rain. I even love it in the winter. When Jack Frost touches it all with his icy finger.
8: I love it too, Charles. It's our London.
7: Yes. All those plucky cockneys. Costermongers, ironmongers, fishmongers. They're all munging something. And how did Noel Card put it? Ah, yes, I remember. Cheerful little cockney sparrows. Look at those two. Oh. No wonder they're so cheerful.
8: Charles.

0: I want to remember this moment and keep it always. To pluck it out of time. Lock it away in my heart forever.
1: Forever?
0: Yes, Charles. Forever and ever and ever.
1: Never let me go.
0: No, Charles. Never. Never ever. Never, never, never ever.
1: London. What strange magic you weave. Fiona, have you ever loved like this before?
0: No, not like this. Not quite like this. Not on top of Big Ben.
1: Don't worry, Fiona, it's only the half.
2: Well, there are many songs, airs, and doggerel about old London, and here, with an air of the doggerel, is rambling Sid Rumpo. Well, my dearie, and how is your cord wangle this week?
3: Nadgered.
2: Oh, dear, then you won't be able to scrope your woggling iron for us.
3: Ah, there's no problem. I've grunged it at the all-night bogle wash in Paddington.
2: Yes. And listeners, if you think that's a lot of rubbish, remember you get the sort of show you deserve. Now, what are you going to sing for us this week?
3: 'Tis a master fumbler's traddling air and tells of a fair young maid from Hackney Wick for whom he'd gladly wordle his stunging troon, and it goes after this fashion. In Hackney Wick there lives a lass whose grannets would I woggle. Her gander parts none could surpass, and her paws it makes me boggle. Her mule is fine, her grunge divine, the way her loomers tick. I'd give up work for one quick nerk. I won't go into a long explanation of the precise meaning of the word nerk, as it would weary you. Sweet lass of Hackney Wick, sweet lass of Hackney Wick, sweet lass of Hackney Wick, I'd give a groat for one quick scroat. Sweet lass.

0: And thank you, Rambling Sid. Now, the best way to see London is to go on a guided tour. Last week, I was leafing through my copy of Forbidden Flesh Monthly. It's a vegetarian magazine. And the latest edition has a rather daring front cover, an unretouched photograph of a Scotch egg. In the nude, too. Anyway, I saw this advertisement which read, Guided Trapettes. Troll round London with us. So I hurried to their address in Chelsea. Hello, anybody there?
1: Hello, what do you want?
0: Oh, I was expecting somebody else. This is Guided Trapettes.
1: Oh, yes, you want Master Julian and Master Sandy. I'll call them down. Oi, one of your regulars down here.
2: Come in here.
3: It's Miss Rose.
2: Oh, so it is. How nice to bow to your dolly old eek again.
0: Thank you, thank you. Tell me, who's your friend?
3: Oh, that's Gordon.
0: The one that used to be the attendant in the slipper baths?
2: Yeah, that's him. He's working for us now.
0: Sort of gentleman's gentleman.
2: You could say that. But he's more your odd job homie. Here's a pound, Gordon. Go and tinker with your motorbike.
1: Oh, car, Master Sand.
4: I say, you'll have to talk to him about his clothes, Sand.
5: What do you mean?
4: What with them studs in his jeans and them studs in his jacket? He's got more rivets than the Q4.
2: That's your actual fourth queen.
4: Yeah. They're,
2: what?
4: They're scrapping the other two queens, did you know?
2: Yes. Oh, I know. When I read the headline, Queens to be Scrapped, my stomach went, oh! Well, I'll tell you. I was going to say, wasn't I?
4: Pale.
2: What? I'd
4: rather
2: sell volatile.
4: Oh.
2: Dreadful. Dreadful.
4: See, he really is a devoted royalist.
2: Devoted.
4: Enough of that. I take it you're interested in a guided tour of London.
0: Yes, I am.
2: Our motto, see London and die.
0: Yeah, but surely that's Naples.
2: No, London.
4: You'll die when you see the places we take.
2: We start off with all the usual sights, the Lattes of Parliament, Buckingham Lattie, the lot.
4: Oh.
2: Oh, yeah.
4: Cruise round all the Lattes, having a quick varder.
2: Yes, that's right.
4: Then down your birdcage, walking up your mall.
2: That's your pool mall.
4: Then a quick Manjari on top of the GPO tower and back to the palace. After that, to Varda the changing of the guard.
2: That's right, changing the guard. And when he's changed, he's off to the city. Off to the city to see the old Pallone of Fred Needle Street.
0: Oh, the Bank of England.
2: No, Mrs. Gnome's friend.
0: Oh.
2: She keeps a very understanding pub in the city. It's called the Gay Bar G.
4: Yes. Always full of chums.
2: It's very nice, though. They do a very good draft creme de menthe.
4: Oh, very, very, very. Do a lovely head on it, they do.
2: Lovely head on it.
4: Thus revived, the weary traveller is whisked up the West End for the gay round of the night.
2: The Marine Commando Club, Paddington.
4: Yes. Pink Gin a Go Go.
2: Reynard Lusboon's Club.
0: Oh, Reynard Lusboon, is that the famous female impersonator?
4: Yes, that's right. With our tour, you spend the whole evening at Reynard Lusboon.
2: Yes, it's fantabulous. Oh. Oh, what a spectacle! Oh. The lighting, the costumes, the makeup, the jewellery, the fabe hairdo.
0: Well, it sounds remarkable.
2: It is, particularly when you consider that's only the waiters.
0: Anyway, I went on the tour and I really got to see places that the normal visitor to London would never see. And that's why next week, Round the Horn, will be an outside broadcast from Pentonville Prison. And cheerio, see you, Governor permitting, next week. Cheerio.
6: That was Round the Horn, starring Kenneth Horn, with Kenneth Williams, Hugh Paddock, Betty Marsden, and Bill Pertwee. On the musical side, you heard the Fraser Hayes Four and Edwin Braden and the Hornblowers. The script was written by Barry Took and Marty Feldman. The show is produced by John Simmons.

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0: standing for the judge, Mr. Justice Biggles.
1: All right, Ginger, get the blood to have it. Stop him!
0: My lad, you've just bombed the jury.
2: Sorry, Maureen.
0: Just bomb the jury, my lad. Entirely wipe them out.
2: Oh, sorry, old man. Thought they might have been Hitler.
0: With respect, my lad, how could 8 men and 4 women be mistaken for Hitler?
2: Well, they just had that look in their eyes. Anyway, call me help. Here, help me off with the old helmet and boots, old man. That's it.
3: 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Lesson 16, Be Patient, The Berkey's Way, will not now be broadcast for another 4 weeks. 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Legal representatives for our listeners have advised us to plead not guilty. And so now we invite you to follow the trial as we
2: move... You there! Stop whispering into that microphone!
3: I'm very sorry.
2: 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Call Adolf Hitler.
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2: You are Adolf Hitler of 42 of the Bunker, Berlin. You are charged with being German on or about the years 1939 to 45, and further, of not being a very nice man at all. And also of talking foreign. Do you plead guilty or else...
0: My lad, I'm the usher.
2: Speak up, Fritz, I can't hear you.
0: I am the usher, my lad.
2: Where's Hitler, then?
0: He's dead, my lad.
2: Ah, trying that old caper out now, is he? Yeah, we'll see about that kettle of fish for a game of soldiers later. What's the next case, usher?
0: The Crown versus Berkey's Way, my lad.
2: Proceed. Oh!
7: My lad, my name is Marmaduke Smoth, and I appear for the prosecution in this case.
8: And my name is Sir Beatrice Trimston, QC. And I appear for the humorous wireless program, The Berkey's Way, my lad.
2: Proceed with the charges.
7: Very good, my lad. One, it is alleged that on or between the above dates, the humorous wireless program, The Berkey's Way, was funny by means of, or did cause to be funny, a signature tune and opening credits, contrary to Section 14 of the BBC Charter, brackets, silly openings to radio shows, provision 13, subsection 35. Two, it is alleged that The Berkey's Way did obtain a humorous advantage through causing to be brought into question the intellectual competence of one or more persons suffering from the name Nicholas Parsons. In that they did willfully crack or otherwise did cause to be cracked a joke. Namely, we're omitting the reference to Nicholas Parsons' brain transplant and how the monkey is struggling for recovery. Because we don't want to get any cheap laughs at his expense. Thereby contravening the BBC Charter, brackets protection of radio quizmaster's facade of sanity. Subsection 35, my lad. Three, it is alleged that the Berkey's Way did inflict actual bodily laughter upon the studio audience at the BBC Paris Theatre. And four, it is alleged that the Berkey's Way is in fact Adolf Hitler... do we have to proceed with this last charge, my lad?
2: Oh, very well. Strike it off.
7: Thank you, my lad.
2: Sir Beatrice, you have instructions on what pleas your client wishes to enter?
8: I have, my lad.
2: And how do you wish to plead? In semaphore, in crab language, or in grand opera?
8: In grand opera, please, my lad.
2: Proceed.
9: I wish to plead
5: I wish to plead. I wish to plead.
0: How do I wish to plead?
5: Not. I wish to plead. I wish to plead.

0: Yes. Yet.
1: I beg your pardon.
2: He doesn't wish to plead yet, my lad.
1: Well, how long is he going to be? I've got to bomb Frankfurt at 2:30.
2: I suggest we take it as a plea of not guilty on all charges and proceed with the prosecution case, my lad.
1: Righto, then.
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3: It is alleged that the following credits are funny, my lad.
7: Do you suffer with funny openings? Are you jolly, happy, easily amused? Would you rather find yourself in bad humor once in a while? Then write now to Joe Kendall, Chris Emmett, Nigel Rees and Fred Harris for the Beggar's Ways course on how to get a part in Yes, My Dear. And you can be in bad humor all the time. Stay tuned now for this and other amazing legal loopholes as we present Lesson 16, Get Off With Life, the Beggar's Ways.

0: Not guilty. Next charge.
1: Harumph. Very well. The next charge relates to Nicholas Parsons, my lad. I propose to show that the humorous wireless program, The Burkis Way, did make the said Nicholas Parsons look silly.
2: Objection, my lad. Someone had got there before us.
0: Very well. I find no case to answer. Next charge.
3: At this rate, I can be over Munich in 20 minutes.
1: The final charge, my lad, will, I think, prove more involved. That of inflicting laughter upon the audience. I would like to draw your attention first to exhibits A, B, C, and D. These letters, together with 22 others, were used by the accused in their scripts to make up humorous words and surrealistic routines. Now, with your indulgence, my lad, I would like to show you now an excerpt from one of the sketches which was seized by the police on Monday.
4: Hello?
5: Ha-ha, Jim, lad. Ha-ha-ha-ha. 13 men on a dead man's chest. Ha-ha-ha. Yo-ho-ho on a bottle of rum. Ha-ha-ha. Scupper the scurvy knaves and slit their throats and kill all them for the honor of man, so be it. Yo ho ho ho. Ha ha ha. Pieces of ace. Pieces of ace. And ask me that grog landlubber. Ha ha ha. Ah, ah, ah. Yes?
4: Who's that speaking, please?
5: Oh, my name be Captain Silver. Ha ha, Jim lad. But folks as know me calls me Long John. Ha ha. For reasons we won't go into.
4: Well, the thing is, I haven't been left any milk this morning.
5: Ha ha ha. Ha ha ha. Oh, ho, ho. Pardon?
4: I haven't been left any milk this morning.
5: No milk, eh, you scurvy swab? Oh, rattle me bones by the sword of old Mendoza and the tomb of Captain Finch. How many pints did he order?
4: I have two large gold tops.
5: Well, that's as maybe, but how many pints did he order? Scuttle the lily-livered scum and splice the main brace with their innards.
4: Sometimes I think it's a waste of time switching over to Treasure Island Dairies in the first place. I should have stayed with the co-op.
5: Not a co-op. Blister me barnacles. I'll be glad when they get this chair sandpapered.
4: I might say that I haven't been at all happy with your service just lately. For a start, I don't like all those new milkmen you've put on my round. Blind Pew, Ben Gunn, Israel Hands, I mean, really.
5: Well, in that case, Jim lad, that only leaves me with one other roundsman.
4: Oh, no, I'm most definitely not having that one.
5: Why?
4: Well, he squawks too much and keeps pecking holes in the tops.
0: All right, I think I've heard enough, Mr. Smoth. Carry on.
1: Harumph. Very well, my lad. I would now like to swear in the first witness.
4: Take the book in your right hand. Repeat after me. I swear to tell the truth, the whole truth, and nothing but the truth.
0: The witness would seem to be rather on the bovine side, can't
1: you? No, my lad. She's just putting on a facade.
0: Putting on a facade? How can 400 weight of cow be a facade?
1: Well, it's a very unimaginative facade, my lad.
0: Then she is a cow.
1: Only professionally, my lad.
0: What is she when she's off duty, then?
1: No, a different cow, my lad.
0: Always a cow?
1: Yes, my lad.
0: I see, a cow.
1: Yes, my lad.
0: But not Adolf Hitler.
1: No, my lad.
0: Proceed.
1: Harumph. Now then, cow, tell us what you know about the humorous wireless program, The Burkis Way. Na, Gertie Schwein, certainly, my lad. I think it's the most agonimical program on BBC Radio. She thinks it's the most abominable program on BBC Radio, my lad. In fact, only the other day, I was talking to a couple of bullocks.
2: Millard, how much more of this have we got to listen to? Council is quite clearly throwing his voice in a rather feeble attempt to make it look as though the cow is talking.
0: Good golly, you reckon?
2: Of course, Milad. Wouldn't be quite so obvious, though, if he took the cow off his knee.
0: Objection sustained. You may cross-examine, Sir Beatrice.
2: Thank you. Now then, cow, I think we can clear this all up quickly and simply. If you think the Berkey's Way is a reputable, honest, and fair-minded program, just go moo. I rest my case, my lad.
0: Right. The witness may leave the stand and clear that up.
1: My lad, at this point in the proceedings, I would like to call for a short intermission.
0: Request granted.
6: There will now be a short intermission.
7: And now, at last, the motion picture of a lifetime. The story of the greatest romance in all history. We present the RAC production of Gone with the Wind.
4: You would never return.
0: I'm sorry, I tried to take the A-12 through up.
4: Never mind, my darling.
0: Then on the Colchester bypass, I suddenly came to a diversion due to flooding on the B-1019 at Hatfield 7, near the triple roundabout intersection between Witham and Chelmsford.
4: Oh, that's all behind me.
0: Then just as I got to Catford on the South Circular, there was a two-lane bottleneck.
7: Yes, witness again a smoldering love scene that shocked a generation.

0: Look, how can I change this wheel if you won't hold the car?
1: Yeah, the RAC version of Gone with the Wind. In pale maroon color, together with full supporting subframe, underseal, and the cost of thousands, is coming soon to this intermission.
2: The court is reconvened.
3: I would now like to call my next witness, my lord. Harumph. You are Ernest James Feedline, a straight man by occupation?
2: I don't wish to know that.
3: Just answer the questions, would you please? You are, I believe, rather a wet person.
2: That is correct, yes.
3: I understand, for example, that you drink warm milk quite a bit, peel all your apples before eating them, and frequently use underarm deodorant.
2: Correct, yes.
3: Tell the court, please, how you were subjected to a rather zany sketch by the accused.
2: Well, it all happened like this. First of all, my voice started fading away like this, and then... Oh, hello. My name's Feedline, Ernest James Feedline. Somebody told me you were the person to see about booking up to see a West End show.
4: Well, it's not quite my sketch, but I'll see if I can help. Now, what have we got? Oh, yes, sir. How about this one, sir? Harry Nielsen's The Point.
2: Oh, yes. What happens in that?
4: Well, a man comes down off the stage and pokes you in the eye with a pencil.
2: But surely that could cause serious damage.
4: No, it's quite all right. They sharpen it again afterwards.
2: No, no. What other shows have you got?
4: What other shows have we got?
2: Yes.
4: Well, there's your Echoes by Peter Schaffer.
2: What's that about?
4: Well, that one, as far as I can tell, sir, is about a man who comes down off the stage and pokes you in the eye with a pencil.
2: What, another one?
4: Oh, yes, sir, they couldn't use the same pencil. No, because, you see, both productions run simultaneously, yeah, and it would be a bit of a rush getting a taxi to take the pencil, you see, from the Mermaid Theatre to the Albury Theatre, which is where it's playing.
2: Yeah, well, no, I don't want that, then, no.
4: You don't want that?
2: No.
4: Well, the John Cuddy Theatre of Skating?
2: Does that involve a man coming down off the stage and poking you in the eye with a pencil?
4: I don't think so, sir, but just let me check. Oh, here we are, sir. Yes, sir.
2: Oh. In that case, I don't want it.
4: You don't want that?
2: No,
4: well,
2: no.
4: Well, what else is there? Oh, well, this might do, sir. No poking you in the eye with a pencil, please. We're British. Oh, sir, a bed full of pencil pokers. Well, let my people poke you in the eye with a pencil.
2: Look, I hate to sound picky.
4: Oh, you don't sound picky.
2: Well, no, I don't, no. But have you got anything apart from a show where a man comes down off the stage and pokes you in the eye with a pencil?
4: Well, now you make me think of it, so we have got O Calcutta.
2: Oh, yes?
4: Yes. Now, there's a show, sir, which involves a man not coming down off the stage and poking you in the eye with a pencil.
2: Oh, good. Oh, that sounds more like it.
4: I'll just check and find out what he does poke you in the eye with.
2: This witness may step down now. That will be all, Mr. Hitler.
5: Oh, thank you.
2: Oh, fell for it, eh? He didn't fool me for a second. Right now. I'm afraid I won't be able to judge the next part of this case because I've got something else to judge in the next court. A beauty contest. In the meantime, just carry on without me, will you?
6: But, my lord!
1: Ladies and gentlemen, we present the quarterfinals of Miss Old Bailey 1977. And here's your host for the evening, Michael Cesspool.
7: Your Majesty, Your Most Royal Highness,
5: Your Grace, Your Excellency, Your Worships, my lords, ladies and gentlemen, tables, chairs, napkins and cruets, curtains, cutlery, things in the soup, gravy on the tablecloths, stars on Sunday, raindrops on roses, whiskers on kittens, bright copper kettles and warm woolen mittens, brown paper packages tied up with strings. These are a few of my favorite things. Ladies and gentlemen, it gives me great pleasure now to welcome you all to Miss Old Bailey 1977. This is, of course, the third heat, but the doctor says it should get better when I'm less excited. Right now, though, let's meet the judges. First, Mr. Justice Biggles.
6: Good evening.
5: Next, a film actress who's been cut off at the bottom of the screen just at the interesting bit.
7: Good evening.
5: And next to her, a racing driver who looks out of place in evening dress.
7: Good evening.
5: Next to him, a black man to make the panel look balanced.
7: Good evening.
5: And finally, last year's Miss Old Bailey, a girl with big lips who laughs a lot when people talk to her.
7: Good evening.
5: Well, as you know, there are 50 beauties this year, but which of the 25 girls will win? Well, the contestants have already been whittled down from 25 to 1. So, can we now have our first finalist, please? Miss United Kingdom! Good evening, good evening. Well, we must stop meeting like this. And what's your name again?
8: Eric Poe de Croydon.
5: Well, isn't she adorable? And tell me, what are your vital statistics?
8: 21, 13, naught.
5: Naught?
8: Yeah, I've got fallen arches.
5: Oh, what a doll. And tell me now, what do you do for a living?
8: Breathe.
5: Well, isn't she a panic? But tell me now, what job do you do?
8: I work on a building site as a layer of bricks.
5: As a bricklayer?
8: No, a layer of bricks.
5: Well, move over, Sophia Loren. You've got real competition here. Now, tell us, Miss Croydon, why do you want to win this competition?
8: I need the money. I got a wife and Crystal Palace to support.
5: Well, what a hunk of woman, yes.
9: Mr. Cesspool, here are the judges' results.
5: Ah, thank you, yes. And I'm just being handed the judges' results now.
9: Don't you think you ought to read them out instead of tearing them up?
5: Oh, yes, you're right, yes. I'll just read out what it says on the paper. Will Mr. Justice Biggles please get back into courtroom number one, where his trial is just coming to a close?
10: Oh, right. Have I missed anything?
11: The prosecution has now finished, and the defense counsel is calling his last witness, Milad.
12: Call the Birkinswade's audience.
13: Call the Birkinswade's audience.
14: Call the Birkinswade's audience.
15: Call the Birkinswade's audience. Well done.
12: Now, you are, I believe, the Birkinswade's studio audience.
16: That is correct, yes.
12: And would you tell the court your address, please? No. I see. Now, remember, you're on oath. Has the Birkinswade ever, to your recollection, caused you to laugh? Could they have time to think about this one, my lord?
10: Certainly not. Come to the point, Sir Beatrice, if you're going to.
12: Very good, my lord. The point is this. I submit that the laughter heard on the humorous wireless program, the Birkinswade, was provoked not by the program itself, but by the continuity announcer who introduced it.
6: Silence!
2: Explain yourself.
12: I submit, my lad, that the BBC's announcers are so funny that throughout the following programme, the audience is still periodically tittering over the extremely amusing pre-show continuity material. Allow me to demonstrate with this BBC announcer, Exhibit J, my lad.
17: This is Radio 4. And now, the Birkis Way.
2: Quiet! Quiet! I find your case proved, Sir Beatrice. I direct the jury to clear the Birkis Way, and instead, I find the BBC continuity announcer, Exhibit J, guilty on all charges. It's all right, though. I'm not going to sentence you to life.
17: Oh, thank you, milord.
2: I'm going to sentence you to the exact opposite. 4 months doing walk-on parts in Men from the Ministry. Take it away. Court adjourned. Court adjourned.
17: Phew. Thank goodness for that. Now we can get back to some real work. Right, into the cockpit.
2: Look out, Adolf. Here we come. Ready, Ginger?
18: Whenever you are, sweetie.
2: Right.

denied it. The Backus Way leaves the court with all charges dropped and completely free. Unfortunately, the same can't be said of our amazing correspondence course, which will set you back £500. Send off now to Joe Kendall, Chris Emmett, Nigel Reese, and Fred Harris, and sample the incredible briefs of Andrew Marshall and David Renwick, and the additional briefs of Tom McGee, Englefield, and Liz Park. And you'll be able to get off with a £50 fine or producer Simon Brett of Stepney, whichever turns you on most. See you in court, folks, and happy night, Louis.

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1: 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After I've been working...
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1: You don't mean...
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1: A life of bliss. Being the biography of Bachelor Bliss, with Brenda Bruce as his married sister Anne, Colin Gordon as brother-in-law Tony, Muriel Pavlov as girlfriend Tina, and George Cole as the young man himself, David Alexander Bliss. How does Bliss's shyness affect his social life? Fascinated by my encounters with him, I sought him out at a cocktail party a couple of nights ago.
2: Sorry, I didn't catch the last bit. Does a party like this increase the possibility of me what?
1: Becoming tense and muddled and therefore offending somebody.
2: Decreases it.
1: Sorry, I didn't catch that.
2: Decreases the possibility of me offending anybody.
1: Oh, why?
2: Because at a party like this, nobody hears a blind word you say.
1: Perhaps we could go out into the hall and have a chat.
2: Yes, righto. Actually, I was looking round for Alison Waterhouse to say that the interesting selection of guests is a great tribute to her as a hostess.
1: You're really enjoying yourself, then?
2: No, but my girlfriend works on a magazine, and Alison Waterhouse is her editor.
1: What, then, David, is your honest opinion of cocktail parties?
2: You know, I'm glad you asked me that, because I'd say they're civilization's answer to the weird tribal rites of savages. I mean, look round that room. What do you see? A mass of people hiding their real selves behind masks of artificiality, wearing grotesque fixed smiles and chanting shrill, meaningless incantations, with all the experienced partygoers leading the chant, like so many witch doctors. I say, who'd have thought I could work up that on orange juice? Honestly, though, I can't stand these sort of parties. And if Alison Waterhouse wasn't my girlfriend's boss, he wouldn't be able to see me.
1: Shh, behind you.
2: Hmm? Oh, gosh. Oh, there you are, Miss Waterhouse. I was just looking for you, to compliment you on your behind. No, to compliment you on just being able to stand, on your party. And if I may say so, the interesting selection of savages is a tribute to your powers as a witch. No, the interesting panel of doctors...
1: As I crept away, he was still trying to explain what it was he meant. Back to the present, and over to his brother-in-law's garden for the diplomat.
2: Yes, I know. It's your ball, isn't it? Ready? Right. There it goes. Well, down there, look. Come on.
3: Down here. Look.
2: Come on.
3: Behind this bush. This one.
2: There you are. That wasn't too difficult, was it? Now then, I'll throw it again. And this time you run and fetch it. What is it? What? Do you hear something? What? What, here, against the fence? Well, it's probably a little field mouse or something. Yeah, hey, what the dickens is... What's going on?
4: David, coffee's up.
5: Hello, what on earth do you think you're doing?
2: I was standing by the fence when somebody next door showered me with weeds and leaves and stuff.
4: Oh, so that's it. I thought perhaps you were playing soldiers.
2: Soldiers?
4: Yeah, you couldn't be better camouflaged. Let a recruiting sergeant catch sight of you looking like that, and you'll be used to sewers before you can say Private Bliss. That's got most of it off. Come on.
5: Oh, a lovely crisp morning. Then come to bed like any Saturday morning. Go on, in you go.
2: Yeah, but you don't seem to understand. What happened?
6: What happened when? Your coffee's there, darling. This is yours, David.
2: Oh, thanks, Anne.
6: Oh, yes, I like that. Grip it between your teeth, and you're all set for a Spanish flamenco.
2: What?
6: You've got a tulip behind your ear.
2: Yeah. Gosh, I have. Well, it's dead, though.
4: Yes, but from your point of view, in keeping.
2: How?
4: Dead from the neck up.
2: Oh, you still don't seem to realize. Somebody next door tipped about a barrel load of weeds and stuff over the fence into your garden.
4: Probably old Henry Leggett himself.
2: Well, that's all you've got to say.
6: Of course, we haven't told you about us and the Leggetts, have we?
4: It's war, you know. Total war.
2: But you were terribly friendly with them before I went abroad.
4: I know, but hostilities broke out about, how long ago, Anne?
6: We haven't spoken to them for nearly a year.
4: Yeah, I don't mind admitting I've chucked a weed or two over into their garden before now.
6: Yes, and they've only got themselves to blame.
4: Definitely.
2: Oh, why? Well, what did it all start over?
4: What did it start over? What started it?
6: Oh, well, it started because I can't for the life of me remember what it was now, but I know it was their fault.
2: Well, how can you possibly know it was when you don't even remember whatever it was?
6: Because whatever it was wasn't the sort of thing that we'd do. Was it, Tony?
4: I wouldn't dream of it.
6: But it was exactly what you would expect from the Leggetts.
4: Yeah, typical.
6: So there you are. We just had to stop speaking to them.
4: Naturally, you can't go on speaking to people who do whatever it was they did.
6: I know, and it wasn't the first time they'd done it, either. Whatever it was.
4: Ever since then, of course, a state of war and a series of border incidents.
2: Honestly, I'm surprised at you two, really I am. You know, if you think about it, it goes much deeper than your little local fracas. I mean, if next-door neighbours can't get on without being at each other's throats, how can we expect neighbouring countries not to fight each other? But, I mean, after all, neighbours are people. People make up countries. Countries the world. So, you see, in a way, the fact that you can't coexist with the Leggetts holds out precious little hope for the United Nations, or, for that matter, for world peace.
4: Darling, you didn't strip anything into his coffee, did you?
6: No, I only wish I could say I had.
2: No, but seriously.
4: Before you go any further, old lad, let me make it clear that I've never had time to take my seat at the United Nations, and nor, as far as I know, has Anne.
6: No, to be honest, I did set out to go once, only I got held up at the supermarket.
2: Okay, pull my leg as much as you like. All right, so you're only tossing weeds over into the enemy lines. But couldn't it just as easily be hand grenades?
4: Yes, and I wish you'd get hold of a couple for me. I could use them to blast old Henry's Russian vine to blazes.
2: What Russian vine?
4: At the bottom of our garden. That's Henry's Russian vine. Forced its way under the fence and took root there over a year or so ago. Oh, by the way, that reminds me. Did you see that science fiction play on telly the other night where a form of vegetable life started taking over the country, twining its giant tendrils around everything in sight, cars, houses, the lot, crashing them to pieces?
2: Yes.
4: Well, I don't want to worry you, but old Henry's vines had me by the leg a couple of times.
2: I must admit, it is a bit thick.
6: And it's growing thicker and thicker all the time. It's dead spooky. Oh, good heavens, where's Psyche?
7: What?
6: Ah, thank goodness, there you are. I thought for one awful moment...
2: Oh, don't be silly, Psyche. Come on, get out of the waste paper basket. Anne was only joking.
6: Well, of course I was. Whatever did all that mean?
2: Some people have a twisted sense of humor.
4: Not half as twisted as old Henry's vine.
6: I suppose there's nothing sinister about it being Russian.
4: No, outer space would be nearer the mark. Let's face it, Henry's himself got all the pedantic characteristics of a robot.
6: The complete 9-to-5 suburban Dalek.
4: I leave house at 8:05. Press the ice state. Catch the...
6: Careful, you'll set the Secretary General off again.
2: Either me or Psyche. Oh, for goodness sake, come on, out of the waste paper basket. Tony was joking.
6: That time.
2: Unrepeatable. It makes it a bit tricky for me, you know. Julian's a pal of mine. I wanted to know when he was going to be around.
4: Julian who? Old Henry's son, you mean. He's not around much now. Landed a good job up in London.
2: I know. He wrote to me saying he'd moved up there. He's quite clever.
6: He must have been to get away from Charlotte. As a mother, she has all the makings of a Russian vine.
4: A perfect match for Henry. He's a bit of a creeper.
2: Charlotte seems to be coming out of it best. She's only had the makings of a Russian vine.
6: Yes, but I haven't even started yet. She's stuck up. Where's the trousers?
4: Oh, yes, she wears the trousers all right. Henry's not allowed in through the front door till he's taken off his shoes. I arrive home at 6:08, precisely. Take off, shoe.
6: Yes, but Charlotte's house proud to the point of mania. Walk into their sitting room and you feel you've suddenly been transported to the Ideal Home exhibition. Then the whole house never looks lived in.
4: I know, but as we've already pointed out, it may not be in a human sense.
2: Psyche, get out of there. It's just a joke. Well, now, if nobody has any objections, I'm going to pop round next door and find out when Julian's likely to be coming down. Would you mind?
4: Mind if you pop round next door? No, good heavens. I've got nothing against Henry. In fact, I'm quite fond of the old devil.
6: Well, I've certainly got nothing against Charlotte.
2: You could both have fooled me. I suppose you wouldn't be prepared to bury the hatchet.
4: Hello, he is hoping to be youth aunt. Bless your heart, of course we wouldn't. Ask him round for a drink one evening, if you like.
2: Okay, I'll do that.
4: Tell Henry to give me a tinkle and we'll fix it up.
2: I'll pop round straight away before you change your mind.
4: I know then, but don't forget to take your shoes off at the front door. It's not only a Japanese custom.
6: No, it's Charlotte's too. Oh, and youth aunt, don't be surprised if you get a rather chilly reception.
2: Well, that's obvious, isn't it? All part of the Cold War.
8: Henry, I'll answer it.
2: Hello, Mrs. Leggett.
8: Good gracious.
2: I thought you'd be surprised to see me.
8: Well, I must confess I am, in the circumstances. You'd better come inside, David. It's rather chilly.
2: Yeah, I know. It is rather a cold war today. No, it is rather a cold reception. Cold day, but a warm reception. And jolly nice and warm in your...
8: What are you doing exactly?
2: Well, taking my shoes off.
8: Is that customary?
2: Oh, gosh, oh, I'm sorry, I'm absent-minded. Oh, yeah, I thought perhaps you were Japanese.
8: I beg your pardon.
2: I thought you'd like me to take my shoes off in case they were Russian. They're muddy.
8: Your years abroad don't appear to have changed you at all. Shall we go into the front room?
2: Well, after you, Mrs. Leggett. And how are you keeping after all this time?
8: I'm very well, thank you.
2: Oh, jolly good. And how's Mr. Dalek?
8: Dalek?
2: The delectable smell of furniture polish in this room. Is Mr. Ideal at home? Are you your husband at home?
8: Yes, he'll be in a moment. I take it there's a reason for your visit, David.
2: Oh, well, yes. I was wondering when Julian's likely to be down.
8: Well, I'm afraid he never lets us know until the last moment. He's a naughty boy in that way.
2: Well, you must be jolly proud of him, though. I mean, landing such a wonderful job.
8: I was none too happy about Julian moving up to London to live at first.
2: Well, it's only natural when a son leaves home. I think every vine feels the same.
8: Vine?
2: No, thanks, I don't drink.
8: You said every vine feels the same.
2: Yes, now, I bet they would to me. The few I've tasted certainly have.
8: No, no, no, you don't understand.
7: I say, did you say we had it? Good gracious.
2: Hello, Mr. Leggett. Nice to see you again after all this time.
7: Yeah, not nice to see you. Do you know, it's so long since we saw you, I've quite forgotten your name.
2: You fent. You. You think you've got a bad memory, but I bet mine's worse. I'm David.
7: Yes, I do realize now, yeah.
8: David wanted to know when Julian would be down, but as I explained, we really can't say it, because...
2: Yes, but that's not my only reason for popping in. Tony wondered if you and Mr. Leggett would like to come round for a drink one evening.
7: What? Tony Fellows?
2: The next door, yes. My brother-in-law.
7: I must confess, I find that quite extraordinary, considering...
2: Yes, I know all about that, but Anne and Tony feel it's high time you buried the hatchet.
7: I venture to suggest it might be better if Tony dug it up and set to work on that fir tree of theirs.
2: What fir tree?
7: The one with branches overhanging our garden, which I believe, in the strictest sense, is illegal. But doubtless Tony would say that I was being characteristically pedantic.
2: Oh, I'm sure he wouldn't say anything of the sort.
7: Very diplomatic of you.
2: Well, it's not a question of being diplomatic. I'm quite sure Tony wouldn't dream of describing you as pedantic, let alone as a robot. I mean, as for the fir tree, you could discuss that when you came round.
7: Doubtless I could. But as a matter of interest, how did the robot come up?
2: I leave house at 8:05 precisely. Cat. Oh, gosh, what am I doing?
7: Leaving, I trust.
2: No. Wait a second. I made a mess of it, I know, but the fact is that Anne and Tony genuinely want to be friends again. And, you know, if you think about it, it goes much deeper than a little local feud between neighbours. I mean, if you can't manage to coexist, how can we expect it from neighbouring planets? I mean, neighbouring countries. After all, people are only neighbours. Neighbours only Martians. People make up countries. Countries the world. But I honestly believe each and every one of us should do our best to live together in outer space. In utter peace.
7: Charlotte, have you by any chance given him a glass of your Aunt Lucille's elderberry wine?
2: You know, but your wife was kind enough to offer me one.
8: I did no such thing. We were talking about Julian. And you said something about every wine feeling... I mean, every vine tasting... Oh, never mind. It's not important.
2: No, but it's important to me to know whether I can tell Anne and Tony you'll come round for a drink.
7: Well, there's no other way of getting rid of you. Yes.
2: Oh, gosh, that's wonderful. Tony said if you'd like to give him a tinkle, you can fix it all up.
7: Forgive my saying so, but I really feel it's up to him to give me a tinkle.
2: Well, I can't see it makes much difference one way or the other.
7: Then it follows he won't object to telephoning me.
2: Well, no, of course he won't. I'll get him to ring you the moment I get back. I'd better be getting back now. Goodbye, Mrs. Leggett. I might try a sip of your Aunt Lucille's wine next time, if you're kind enough to offer it to me again.
7: I'll take you to the door.
2: Oh, thanks. Believe it or not, I've negotiated a peace.
6: You don't mean to tell me that Charlotte and Henry have agreed to come round one evening?
2: Yes, I do.
5: Then I take my hat off to you, old lad. How you managed to persuade them, I just wouldn't know.
2: No, and if you'd been there, you'd still have been none the wiser. But they've accepted, all right.
5: Splendid. So Henry's going to give me a tinkle and fix up wet.
2: Well, no, he wondered if you mind giving him a tinkle.
5: But why can't the old devil give me a ring, for goodness sake?
2: Well, does it really make any difference, one way or the other?
5: Well, not as far as I'm concerned.
2: Well, I knew you'd take it like that.
5: So what's his objection in ringing me?
2: Well, he hasn't got any objection, only... Well, it's a small point, surely.
5: As small as Henry is minded.
2: All right, so perhaps he is, but I can't believe it's worth going on with the feud for the sake of a phone call. Why, come to that, Anne could call over the fence to Charlotte.
6: Yes, and I will, gladly.
2: Well, that's the solution, then.
6: Providing she calls first.
2: I'm surprised at you two, really.
6: Now, don't start that again. We've invited them round, and you must see that the next move is up to them.
2: Well, I don't know about that, but I do know I'm beginning to feel sorry for the Secretary General.
6: I must go and consult my shopping list. Not that I ever remember to write anything down on it.
2: I say, Tony, I've got an idea. When would it be convenient for you to have them here?
5: Oh, I don't know. Tomorrow evening would be okay for us.
2: Time?
5: Around 6, where?
2: That's the next move. I'll act as an intermediary. Dash round there now and ask them if that's okay by them.
5: You are taking your role of peacemaker seriously. Okay, well, lad, off you go. You'll have my blessing.
2: Oh, thanks, Tony.
5: Oh, my dear chap. Now, David, in lieu of an olive branch, you might take along a dozen or so yards of that Russian vine.
7: Tomorrow evening about 6? Yes, David, I think that would suit us admirably.
2: Oh, wonderful.
7: So perhaps you'll be good enough to ask Tony to give me a tinkle to confirm it.
5: Well, I hellas like.
2: Well, I admit it was petty of him, Tony, but honestly, is that any excuse for you reacting in the same way?
6: It's all right, I'll go. I'm on my way out to the shops anyway. Won't be long.
2: You know, it's funny. As far as I was concerned, it all began as a joke. And now bringing you and the Leggetts together is fast becoming a challenge.
5: In that case, the next move is up to you.
2: Well, I suppose it is, in a way. I'm blurred if I can think of one, though.
5: If I may suggest.
2: By all means.
5: A wad of cotton wool soaked in chloroform, then carry them round here.
2: It may come to that. Joking apart, I mean, it ought to be possible to work out some way of...
9: Hello, darling.
2: Oh, hello, Tina. I'd completely forgotten you were coming round.
9: Oh, it's nice to feel wanted. Hello, Tony.
5: Hello there. Now, I'd hate you to think it was just an excuse to leave you two together, but by strange coincidence, I do have something to do in the garage. See you before you go.
9: Yes, all right. Well, darling?
2: Hmm? No, fine, thanks. You?
9: Oh, no, not again. It's getting to be a habit.
2: What?
9: Every time we meet, you've got something else on your mind.
2: Well, I haven't got anything else on my mind now.
9: Sure.
2: Positive.
9: Well, then, isn't the next move yours?
2: Well, yes. I'm just trying to work it out.
9: How about a little show of affection?
2: Well, that's easy enough to say, but you've got to get them together first.
9: How about us getting together?
2: Well, no point in dragging you into it. You don't even know them.
9: No, but I know when I'm beaten. Know what's on your mind, too.
2: You do?
9: Yes, Mr. Secretary General. Anne filled me in.
2: Well, don't you think it's incredible there should be a deadlock over a silly thing like who phones who?
9: Not really. Happens all the time. We've got to solve the problem of how to bring the two sides together. And the quicker we solve it, the sooner I get kissed.

0: Not really. Happens all the time. We've got to solve the problem of how to bring the two sides together. And the quicker we solve it, the sooner I get kissed. So let's put our heads together.
1: Yes. Close together. To correct the omission. Darling.
0: And so, to the problem.
1: Problem? What problem?
0: Old Uncle Tom Cobbley next door is insisting on protocol, right?
1: Old Henry Leggett, yes. And Tony's determined he's not going to be the one to phone, so...
0: So, we need a face-saver. Question is, what sort of... Of course, I know. Remember one night before I'd met Tony, I asked you about him and you impersonated him for me. Where was it now?
1: Well, in the coffee bar on the high street.
0: That's it, yes. And you sounded exactly like him.
1: Oh, I don't know. I wouldn't have said it was that good.
0: I would. So, you see, Tony doesn't have to phone. You can stand in for him.
1: Oh, good heavens, I'm sorry, but that wouldn't work for a second. Old Henry's only going to be satisfied if Tony himself rings him.
0: I know, and for all he knows, Tony will be ringing him.
1: No, that's just where you're wrong. Nothing's going to make Tony pick up the phone now he's dug his heels in.
0: But he doesn't have to pick it up, does he? Not
1: yeah,
0: when...
1: I know what you're going to say, but I'm afraid that won't work either.
0: Why?
1: Anne won't call over the fence.
0: Do you impersonate her?
1: Well, of course not.
0: But you do remember the night you impersonated Tony.
1: Well, yes, I said I did.
0: And I said, so he won't have to phone. You can stand in for him.
1: Yes, I know, darling, but I promise you it just wouldn't work. Tony ringing him personally is the... Oh, gosh, I see what you mean.
0: I knew you would in time. Only the length surprised me.
1: I say, that is an idea. I'm sure my impersonation of Tony is good enough.
0: Let's hear it again.
1: All right, let me think. Before you go any further, old lad, I've never had any time to take my seat in the United Nations. Bless your heart, of course he won't mind. I've got nothing against the old devil. Okay, old lad, off you go. You have my blessing. My dear chap. How's that?
0: It could have been him.
1: Honestly?
0: How long is it since he last spoke to Uncle Tom Cobbley?
1: Well, I haven't spoken for nearly a year.
0: And given a fair wind and over the phone, it'll pass.
1: Do you think it's worth doing, or is it, well, just a touch of the Don Quixote's tilting at windmills?
0: I'd go ahead and tilt.
1: I'll look up the number.
0: Risk of Tony walking in unexpectedly?
1: Negligible. Once he starts tinkering about with the... Vale 3015. Once Tony starts tinkering about with the car, nothing gets him out of the garage except the booming of a large dinner gong. And only about the third time, even then.
0: They have a dinner gong?
1: No, but Anne's pretty impressive when she's got a meal ready. Number's ringing out.
0: Now, don't get tense. Just relax. Remember, you're Tony. Keep the impersonation up and the call as short as...
2: Henry Leggett.
1: Oh, hello, old uncle. Tony Quixote here.
2: Who?
1: Don Cobbley and all. Tony Confucius.
2: You must have got the wrong number.
1: No. Wrong name, actually, old lad. Something else on my mind. It's me, old lad. Tony Fellows.
2: What? Next door?
1: Next door, yes. My brother-in-law. David's brother-in-law. He mumbled something about confirming tomorrow night, so I decided to tilt you up. To give you a quick windmill. A quick tinkle, old lad. Around six, okay for you?
2: Quite convenient, yes, and much appreciated.
1: My dear chap.
2: I take it it's a private get-together?
1: Oh, yes, just Anne and I and you and Charlotte.
2: And David, I presume?
1: Oh, yes, I'll be there too. You will.
2: Will what?
1: Hold on, old lad. He will what?
0: No, you got it all mixed up. You said I'll be there when you should have said David.
1: Oh, right. Hello, old lad. Apparently I said Tina will be there when I should have said David.
0: Oh, Noddy.
2: Who's Tina?
1: My girlfriend, Noddy.
2: The bigger pardon?
1: Joking, old lad, joking.
2: I appreciate you pulling my leg about the girlfriend.
1: On the contrary, she's real enough.
0: Columbus.
2: Oh, yes, I'm sure she is, but I wouldn't advise inviting her along tomorrow evening.
1: Oh, bless your own heart. Why ever not?
2: Well, Anne might conceivably disapprove.
1: Oh, why on earth should she disapprove of me asking my... Gosh, I see what you mean. I meant David will probably bring his girlfriend along. Sorry, old lad. Distracted. I got young Alexander tugging at my trousers to go and play with him.
2: Ah, that will explain it. I hope you'll take this in the spirit it's meant, but for the past few minutes, you've sounded exactly like your brother-in-law.
1: I say, really? Oh, that is a compliment.
2: You're pleased at the thought of sounding like David?
1: Oh, gosh, I see. You meant like me. Or like him. You couldn't pay anybody a worse insult. But you're right, old lad. Alexander, you know. Tugging at my trousers. Better ring off now. See you tomorrow night, old lad.
2: At about 6 o'clock, yes. Regards to the wife, and your gesture in phoning me, much appreciated.
1: Ah, my dear chap. Cheerio, Henry. Regards to Mrs. Face. Better to the wife. Sorry, distracted again. Must go now. Girlfriend, you know. Just tug my trousers off. Tina. Alexander. Sounding like David again, eh? Goodbye, Henry.
2: Bye, Tony.
1: I'm sweating like a bull.
0: I'd lend you a tissue, but I'm mopping up myself.
3: I've stood outside this door like a mug for a full minute.

0: coughing discreetly, then realized you were on the phone. Seen my tobacco pouch anywhere?
1: Oh, yes, it's here, look. Here, guess what, Tony? That was old Henry.
2: What?
1: Next door?
2: Yes, and he wanted to speak to you. Decided to waive protocol and to ring up and say they'd love to come tomorrow.
0: Well, why didn't you give me a shout?
2: Well, I didn't think you'd want to be interrupted.
3: And, to be honest, neither did we.
0: Oh, that's a cue for an exit if ever I heard one. See you both later.
3: Oh, I do believe we got away with it.
2: Oh, you're right. The battle's over. This is a moment for rejoicing.
3: Except that there's a snare.
2: What?
3: If, when he's round here tomorrow night, old Henry should again thank Tony for phoning him.
2: Oh, good heavens, yes. What a horrifying thought. And I can only think of two things that are likely to stop me worrying about it.
3: Oh, what?
2: A wad of cotton wool soaked in chloroform. Or kissing you, darling. Mmm. Oh, gosh. You know something? It could be chloroform. I say, Anne. Oh, I've never seen such a selection of sandwiches and snacks. And all done so decoratively, too.
4: Are you suggesting that I did it just because Charlotte and Henry are coming round?
2: No, of course not.
4: Well, you're quite wrong, I did. I gave the room an extra polish, too. I know what Charlotte's like. Look, these have got a sort of prawn mayonnaise filling. See what you think of them.
2: Psyche! Yes, delicious. No, I'll try one.
4: Oh, good heavens, that'll be them.
5: Okay, I'll go.
2: Just five, too. More likely to be Tina. You're forgetting about Henry.
4: How do you mean?
5: Invited round for drinks at 6 o'clock. Arrive at... Here you go.
6: Hello.
2: Oh, hello, darling.
4: Tony, you come with me. I want you to put some sticks in the sausages. David and Tina can put the glasses out.
3: Well, darling, peace talks are about to commence.
2: Yes, you're right. In, 4 minutes from now, the warring factions will at last meet round a table. Strange, you know, but I feel quite nervous.
3: Not so strange. Don't forget, there's still the possibility of old Henry Watsit thanking Tony for phoning him yesterday.
2: No, I hadn't forgotten it, but not for want of trying. Still, there's only one answer. I'll have to... Oh, hello, that must be them. My watch must be slow. Yes, there's only one answer for me to station myself beside Henry and Tony all evening and steer them off the subject. We'll both cling to them like...
0: Over to you, Roland.
7: Oh, yes, thank you.
0: You do the introduction, David, while I pour one of my blockbuster cocktails.
2: No, Mr. Leggett, my girlfriend, Tina Holliday.
8: Hello.
7: How do you do? As a matter of fact, Mr. Fellows mentioned we might have the pleasure of meeting you.
0: I mentioned it?
7: Yes, you remember.
2: Bridge Road, with Swan's Inn, Mr. Leggett.
7: I'll have one of each, if I may.
4: In here, Charlotte.
2: Oh, hello, Mrs. Leggett. Oh, meet my girlfriend, Tina Holliday.
6: Hello. Pleased to meet
0: you. Where would you like to sit, Charlotte? On the sofa? A cocktail?
6: Sounds lovely.
4: I've got to pop up and put Alexander's light out, so would you look after Charlotte for me, Tina?
3: Yes, of course.
0: Now then, Henry, where were we? Ah, yes, you said something about me mentioning Tina would be here.
7: Yes, that's right.
2: Something on a stick, Mr. Leggett.
7: Well, no, thank you.
0: You were saying, Henry, I mentioned...
2: Here you are, Tony. You can have the sausage.
0: Thanks. But you know, you've got nothing yourself, old lad. Here, have a sandwich and one of these bridge roll concoctions, too. And you must have a sausage on a stick yourself.
2: Both hands full, huh?
0: Never mind, I'll pop one in your mouth. There. As well make it two while I'm about it. There.
7: So
0: why not a hat trick? There you are. Now then, Henry, sorry to go on about it, but I must clear up the mystery. When did I mention Tina might be here? David, you know better than to speak with your mouth full, not to mention interrupting Henry. When I rang to what?
7: To invite us round officially.
0: Oh, yes, of course. Do you know, I'd completely forgotten I'd phoned you.
7: Well, I can't say I'm surprised. You weren't at all yourself, as I made clear at the time.
0: Oh, why, what did you say?
7: Well, to be honest, that you sounded exactly...
9: Well, do write that quick, sir.
0: Come now, David. Still speaking with your mouth full?
2: No. It's empty now.
0: Oh, well, never mind. We'll soon put that right. Let's see. Is that plate of sausages still about you? Yes, right. Here we go. One, two, three. I know. Let's try for the jackpot. 4, 5, 6. There. Now then, Henry, you were saying?
7: Well, that you sounded exactly like...
4: I'm terribly sorry, but Alexander heard Henry and Charlotte arrive, and he wants them to go up and say goodnight.
7: Oh, delighted.
4: I'm so sorry to bother you, but you know what they're like at this age.
7: I apologize. Oh, delighted.
4: Oh, and darling, would you be an angel and take the pasties out of the oven for me?
0: Right. Your lucky night, David. But for Anne, Henry might have finished the sentence.
3: Might have finished the sentence.
9: But we were strangely misled.
3: Never mind. Forget I asked. I'm far more interested in the problem in hand.
9: Which one?
3: How are you going to finish those sausages?
2: Hello, Tina. Come along in.
3: First thing I want to know is, was a peace treaty finally signed last night?
2: Yes, definitely. Anne told me all about it when I got back from taking you home. Tony's agreed to lop off the overhanging branches and Henry to plant his legs in another part of the garden. plant his vine. So there you are. The war's over and I'm completely free to... Oh, here, let me help you off with your coat. Completely free to concentrate all my hostility on you. To concentrate on helping you to take everything off. Give you my full attention.
3: Dizzy at the thought.
2: Oh, hello. Some man must be following you.
7: Ah, David. Just the man I wanted.
2: Oh, hello, Mr. Leggett.
7: Look, Julian's appeared out of the blue, and we want you to come round.
2: Oh, that's jolly nice of you, only, well, I've got Tina here.
7: Then you must both come round. No, I won't take no for an answer. We're having a little celebration. I expect you both round in about, 5 minutes? So long now. See you then. Goodbye.
2: You know something, darling?
3: What?
2: I resign as Secretary General.
8: 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Henry and Charlotte Leggett were played by Jeffrey Sumner and Rose Hill. 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
5: We present All Gas and Gators. Episode 7, The Dean Goes Primitive. Starring Robertson Hare, William Mervyn, Derek Nimmo, and John Barron. It's Sunday morning, and in the choir of the ancient cathedral of St. Ogg's, the Dean is preaching.
6: And so we see throughout the history of the primitive church, according not only to the testimony of Eusebius of Caesarea, and to some extent Socrates Scholasticus, but also from the writings of such popular authors as Hermias, Sozomenus, Theodoret, not to mention Lactantius.
5: In the cushioned seclusion of his curtain throne, the bishop listens attentively.
6: Severus Callistus. Ephrages, all the venerable bees. 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Ah, joyous simplicity. It was both the keynote and the watchword of the primitive church.
7: Archdeacon, even in Archdeacon, times, what? What note? 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
8: What hearing aid?
7: Well, that thing you've got stuck in your ear with a wire.
8: This? Oh, this isn't a hearing aid. Listen.
7: Oh, Moses.
8: It's my new transistor. My aunt gave it to me for my birthday.
6: Simplicity today. 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We must renounce it. We must return simplicity to start.

0: Ah, come on, Henry. I've just opened the front door. There. Do you smell that, Henry?
1: My word, yes.
0: Know what it is?
1: Your dreams again?
0: Brains? Oh, really, Henry, can't you forget you're an archdeacon for 5 minutes? That's the smell of a most beautiful 12-pound salmon roasting. I caught it myself yesterday.
1: But Luke said that you'd gone to the House of Lords.
0: Ah, that's what he believes, but between ourselves, I decided to do something useful instead. By the way, where is Luke?
1: He was just behind us when we left the cathedral.
0: Oh, Henry, that reminds me. The sermon. Can you tell me what it was about?
1: Certain, Bishop. Sex before marriage. It was instructive. I learned a lot.
0: The dean preached on sex before marriage? I don't believe it.
1: Oh, not the dean. The Bishop of Kingston.
0: Henry, I may have failed to grasp the content of the sermon, but not the identity of the preacher. And it certainly wasn't the Bishop of Kingston.
1: Oh, it was St. Paul's. The reception was excellent. I heard every word on this.
0: What's that?
1: Oh, my new transistor. My aunt gave it to me for my birthday.
0: Your aunt gave you a thing like that?
1: Last year, she gave me a new hairbrush. I shall always be a boy to her. Care to listen?
0: No, thank you.
1: I expect it'll still be family favorites. Yes, the sun is shining in Montreal. But they're expecting a storm.
0: Mm. And they're not the only ones. What shall I do if he asks me what I thought of his sermon?
1: Oh, can't you get Newt to tell you?
0: Oh, I don't like to. You see, he's new to the church. Young, impressionable, easily shocked. After all, Henry, I am his first bishop. What would you have thought if you discovered your first bishop had gone to sleep in the sermon?
1: He usually did. Can't you ask him tactfully?
0: Yes, well, it looks as though I shall have to. Oh, come on, let's go and have lunch.
1: You mean now, this minute?
0: Yes, why? Is something wrong?
1: No, Bishop, no. It's just that I rather wanted to do something first.
0: Oh, yes, of course. I've been in thoughtless of me, Henry. Yes, I'm so sorry. You know where it is, don't you?
1: Yes, thank you, Bishop. Come along.
0: No, not through here. Why are you going into the study?
1: To have a sherry, Bishop.
0: I thought you wanted a wash.
1: No, thank you, no. I'm quite clean. Cheers, Bishop.
0: Oh, really, Henry? Where are your manners?
1: Oh, Bishop, I am sorry. Do you want one?
0: No, thank you. I still find it possible to eat my midday meal without the aid of alcoholic stimulants. Ah, Newt, at last, where have you been?
2: Well, I'm so sorry, my lord, but I just have to congratulate the dean on his wonderful sermon.
0: Oh, did you? Good. Then you can tell me what it was about. I mean, I was unfortunately prevented by the thick curtains round my throne from hearing quite all that the dean said in his discourse this morning.
2: I know, my lord, you went to sleep.
0: But you can't see me from where you sit. How could you possibly know I was asleep?
2: Well, the dean told me.
0: The dean?
2: Yes, he said your mouth was hanging open.
0: Did he?
2: Yes, he also said...
0: I can guess what he also
2: said,
0: Newt.
2: Well, he took the attitude, my lord.
0: I do not want to know his attitude.
2: Well, I think you should know it, my lord.
0: Thank you, Newt, that the dean saw me as sufficiently serious. Henry, what are you laughing at?
1: Stop messing about. I don't know how they get away with it.
0: Really, Henry? Henry, will you kindly take that thing out of your ear?
1: Did you speak, Bishop?
0: Oh, never mind. You just have to tell me what the dean said over lunch, Newton. If I meet him, I'll brazen it out. Come on, let's go and discuss this salmon.
2: Oh, yes, of course, it's a salmon, isn't it? Do you know, Archdeacon, on his way back from the House of Lords yesterday, the bishop met this nice man on the train who gave him the most lovely salmon, didn't you, my lord?
0: Oh, never mind about all that. Just let's go and eat it.
2: What now?
0: What do you mean now? Of course I mean now.
2: Well, I rather want to do something first.
0: Oh, not you too.
2: But I'm so sorry, my lord.
0: I must tell you quite frankly, Newt, I don't expect this sort of thing from my chaplain. It's one thing for the archdeacon at his age.
2: But my lord, I...
0: It's most self-indulgent. And it'll hold up lunch.
2: Well, I'm sorry if it's inconvenient.
0: It is most.
2: I'm afraid I must insist, my lord.
0: If you must, you must, I suppose. But I can tell you, Newt, that this is not the path to ecclesiastical preferment.
2: Well, I never imagined it was, my lord.
0: Where are you going?
2: To the bathroom, of course.
0: I thought he wanted a drink.
1: A drink? Oh, thank you.
0: I thought he wanted a drink.
1: A drink? Oh, thank you, Bishop.
3: Henry.
0: Who could that be? Fancy calling at lunchtime.
1: Oh, don't worry, Bishop. I'll get rid of them.
0: Henry, do you think you should open the front door with a decanter of sherry in your hand?
1: Oh, no, no, Bishop, no. You're right. If they see this, they'll never go.
0: Let me see. I think I'll just have a small one. Why not?
1: Oh. Bishop.
0: It's only medicinal. I beg your pardon. What's the matter, Henry? Who is it?
1: The dean, Bishop.
0: Are you sure?
1: Yes, I saw his knees through the letterbox.
0: Henry, what am I going to do? He knows I slept through his sermon.
1: Don't let him in.
0: Henry, what are you suggesting?
1: Keep quiet and he'll think you're not at home.
0: My dear Henry, are you seriously suggesting that I, your bishop, should practice a miserable, petty deception like that? Where shall we hide? Let's go into the hall and have a look. What's that noise?
1: A Newt coming downstairs.
0: Oh, listen to him, the great flat-footed chaplain. Let's hope the dean doesn't hear. Newt!
2: Coming, my lord, coming.
0: Newt, will you please?
2: All right, my lord.
0: Newt, yes. For goodness sake.
2: Well, I'm going as fast as I can, my lord. Oh, dean, do come in.
4: Oh.
2: My lord, it's the dean.
0: Oh, what a surprise. Thank you, Newt.
3: I had begun to think that you were not at home, my lord.
0: Ooh. Really? Why was that?
3: I've been ringing the bell for several minutes.
1: Oh, it's out of order, I expect. Isn't it, Bishop?
0: Oh, yes, Henry, yes, of course. I'm afraid it's not working, Dean.
2: Oh, but it is, my lord. I heard it clearly upstairs.
0: Thank you, Newt, again.
2: Oh, that's all right, my lord.
3: I wish to speak to you, my lord. I trust I'm not interrupting anything important.
0: Oh, no. Well, Dean, since you mention it, we were just about to have lunch.
3: Good. Nothing important. I'll go into your study.
0: Henry, go in and talk to him.
1: Me? Talk to the dean? Alone? Well, what shall I say?
0: Remember Job chapter 34, verse 33. Speak what thou knowest.
1: I'll try, Bishop. But when I'm with the dean, I never seem to knowest anything.
0: Quick, Newt. Quick. What was the sermon about?
2: But he knows you went to sleep, my lord.
0: Nevertheless, please tell me what the sermon was about.
2: Well, mayn't I tell you what he said about you being asleep?
0: If you don't tell me what the sermon was about, he'll do that himself. Quick, what did he say in his sermon?
2: I shall have to think.
1: Dean.
3: Yes, Archdeacon?
1: Did you know the sun is shining in Montreal?
3: Indeed.
1: Yes. Mark you, they're expecting a storm.
0: What is it?
3: At last, my lord.
0: Oh, I'm so sorry, Dean, but I just had to have a word with my chaplain on a very pressing matter. However, I am now able to tell you how much I enjoyed your sermon on the primitive church. I listened avidly.
3: You surprised me, my lord. I thought you were asleep.
0: Ah, I wondered if you'd think that. Appearances are so deceptive. No, Dean, I merely lowered my eyelids as an aid to concentration.
3: I told your chaplain that in your position, I too might have gone to sleep.
0: Try asking me a few questions and you'll... What? What was that? Newt, why didn't you tell me this?
2: Well, I tried to, my lord, but you said you only wanted to know about the sermon so that you could pretend that you'd...
0: I knew, yes. I don't want to go into all that, Newt. Now, my dear Dean, you know you overwhelm me. In all my years toiling in the vineyard, never have I met a finer example of true Christian humility.
3: Humility, I don't understand.
0: Well, to admit that if you had to listen to yourself preaching, even you would have gone to sleep.
4: I said nothing at the time, my lord.
0: Did I hurt you?
3: I've said, my lord, that were I in your position, your physical position, lolling amongst silken cushions on a throne more suited to an Eastern potentate than an Anglican divine, I, too, might have found it difficult to keep awake.
0: Oh, I see. Well, Dean, if that's all very interesting, but if you've nothing else to say, we were just on our way into London.
3: Yes, so, I have brought this to show you, my lord.
0: Oh, what is it?
3: My wife's freehand drawing of the cathedral interior.
0: Oh, really, really? Well, well. Henry, what do you think of that?
1: She's certainly got a free hand.
0: Where are all the chairs?
3: They have been removed.
0: Removed? Then what does the congregation sit on?
3: The congregation stands.
0: But where are the carpets? The memorial packs? What's happened to the painting of old Bishop Hawkins?
3: All gone. It's part of my plan to return to the stark, joyous simplicity of the primitive church.
2: Doesn't it look nice, my lord?
0: Nice? It looks as though we've had the bailiffs in. And when, may I ask, do you propose to perpetrate this desecration?
3: Unfortunately, it will take several years to clear away all the accumulated rubbish.
0: Oh, that's some comfort, I suppose.
3: But stage one will be executed tomorrow morning.
0: Stage one?
3: The removal of the screen behind the altar.
0: Now you've gone too far. The screen behind the altar? That screen was put there for a purpose.
3: Indeed, my lord. What purpose?
0: What purpose? Well, I don't know. But there must have been a purpose. It was probably put there to cover up something. What's behind it?
3: A stone.
0: A stone?
3: Hewn from the living rock. See, here, my wife has depicted it in the drawing.
0: That looks like a tea chest.
3: It is the stone on which your great predecessor, my lord, the blessed Bishop Og, sat when the cathedral was first built.
0: He sat on a bare stone?
3: Yes.
0: Without even a cushion?
3: Certainly.
0: Poor man. You think they could have found him something better to sit on than that?
3: No doubt he found it good for his concentration, my lord.
0: Yes, I can think of something he can't have been too good for. He must have been extremely uncomfortable.
3: Comfort was not then the desideratum it has unhappily become today.
0: Oh, possibly not. However, Dean, I still think that you are making a mistake to move that screen.
3: As dean of the cathedral, I am
0: empowered under... Oh, I know that you are within your rights. I wouldn't dream of interfering.
3: I'm glad to hear that, my lord.
0: And now, if you'll excuse us, we really are rather late for lunch. It's salmon, you know, how easily it's spoilt by overcooking.
3: Salmon? No, my lord. At the deanery, Mrs. Pew Critchley and I are not familiar with such choice viands.
2: Mm. Oh, we didn't buy it, Dean. No, the bishop was given it by this nice man.
0: No, no, no. Will you please show the dean out?
2: Oh, of course, my lord. Will you come this way, dean?
3: Oh, by the way, my lord.
0: Oh, what is it now?
3: I should perhaps have added that when the altar screen is removed tomorrow morning, I have ordered the curtains and cushions to be removed from your throne at the same time.
0: You what? You can't do that.
3: On the contrary, my lord, as you have just remarked, I am within my rights. Good morning to you, my lord.
2: Well, isn't that a good idea, my lord? It will help you to keep awake, won't it?
0: Look!
2: But just a moment, Lord, I must go and show the dean out.
0: Really? This is really too much. I shall fight this, Henry. I shall take this to the very top. I tell you, Henry! Henry, did you hear what the dean said?
1: No, I heard what Kenneth Williams just said.
0: Henry, would you get that pair of scissors for me from the desk?
1: Oh, of course, Bishop. Anything to be useful. May one ask what you want them for?
0: You may. This.
1: But Bishop, you cut my wire.
0: Yes, Henry, I know I have. You're coming with me.
1: Where to? The dining room?
0: No, Henry, the library. We're going to conduct a thorough examination of the cathedral records.
1: That doesn't sound much fun.
0: It may not be fun, Henry, but it's our only hope. We must find out why that screen was put up in the first place. We've got to keep the dean's hands off my soft furnishings.

0: Oh, dear.
1: Don't waste time sighing, Newt.
0: Well, mayn't I have a little rest, my lord? I've been reading solidly for 9 hours. It's 11 o'clock.
1: Newt, we have got to stop the dean taking down that screen. Henry!
2: Oh, what's that, Bishop?
1: I was just saying... Henry, you've been reading that same book for hours.
2: Have I?
1: What is it?
2: Just a book.
1: Let me see. Pagan fertility rites.
2: it just happened to catch my eye.
1: Oh, really? Well, we're here to search the cathedral record.
2: But they're so boring.
1: Nonsense, Henry. They're very interesting.
0: Anyway, that's the last one, Lord. There's nothing in any of them.
2: Ah, that's that, then. Good night, Bishop.
1: That is not that, Henry. The answer may lie in one of these books.
0: But we've looked through them, my lord.
1: Not all of them. What about those up there on the top of the bookcase?
0: Those? Oh, aren't they rather high?
1: Oh, I see. It's the Anglo-Catholic shelf, is it?
0: I mean, they're out of reach, my lord.
1: Out of reach? Nonsense. Get that ladder.
0: Oh, of course.
3: Here you are, my lord.
1: Ah, thank you, Newt. Now, just stand it against the bookcase, will you?
0: Righty-ho. Here we are.
1: Thank you, Newt.
0: Well, ready when you are, my lord.
1: Right, Newt, when you're ready.
0: Righty-ho, my lord.
1: When you like, Newt.
0: As you please, my lord.
1: Oh, come on, man, get up the ladder.
0: What, me?
1: Well, you surely don't expect me to go up there, do you?
0: Well, no, I suppose not.
1: Well, then.
0: Well, no, I couldn't, my lord, no. Don't ask me, my lord, I haven't got a head for heights.
1: Oh, don't be. We'll hold the bottom, won't we, Henry?
2: Did you speak?
1: Can't you put that book down?
2: No, Bishop, I might lose the place.
1: Oh. I don't know what's got into you today.
2: Sorry, Bishop. It's just that I've always wondered what unmentionable practices were.
1: Oh, really, Henry? Come and hold this ladder.
2: Righto, Bishop.
1: Now, up you go, Newt.
0: Oh, dear, must I?
1: Of course.
0: So, righty here, my lord. I don't think I can go any higher.
1: But you're only on the first rung.
0: Oh, is that all? Well, righty here, then. Up we go. Oh, dear, I'm not enjoying this.
1: Look, Newt, it's no good going up one rung at a time. That would frighten anyone, wouldn't it, Henry?
2: Definitely.
1: Just run up and you'll be there before you know what's happened.
0: Well, are you sure?
1: Yes, of course I am. I'll count up to three, and on three, up you go. Well, right?
0: Yes, if you say so, my lord.
1: Splendid. One, two, three. There!
0: Oh.
1: What did I tell you? You're up there.
0: Oh, yes, so I am. The most...
1: Why have you come down again?
0: Well, I looked at the ground, my lord, and it seems so far away.
1: Well, don't look at it. Now, back you go.
0: Oh, no, don't make me, my lord, please.
1: No, do as your bishop tells you.
0: Oh, of course, my lord, if you put it like that.
1: Wow. Oh. Higher, man,
0: no,
1: higher.
0: I can't, my lord,
1: of
0: I can't.
1: Of course you can.
0: Well, don't shake the ladder, please. Oh, don't shake the ladder, my lord.
1: Then go on up, as I tell you.
0: Well, my lord, very well, yes.
1: At last. Now, don't look down and you'll be all right.
0: Right away, my lord, yes.
1: What can you see?
0: Well, I'm not sure, really, but I think it's Bishop Potter's remains.
2: Impossible. They buried him in the crypt. I was there.
0: Not his physical remains, Archdeacon, his literary remains.
1: Well, what else is up there?
0: Ah, then let me see. Parrish on Leviticus, Cutworth on the intellectual system, and Bishop Bonner on... Oh, dear, I've got this. But I couldn't see what that one was on.
1: My head, Luke.
0: I'm so sorry, my lord. Here.
4: Oh, I see. Oh, look here. Here's Canon Hackett's History of St. Ogg.
1: Good. See if there's anything in it.
0: All righty, hey, I'll come down.
1: There's no need for that.
0: You mean, look at it up here?
1: Well, of course.
0: Oh, you will hold the ladder, won't
1: you? Well, of course we will. Hey, Henry, you're not still reading that book, are you?
2: It's very interesting, Bishop.
1: Ah, so it seems.
2: There's a lot about St. Ogg's in it. Did you know that the cathedral was built on the site of a pagan temple?
1: Well, of course, Henry. Most cathedrals were. Have you found anything, Newt?
0: No, not yet, my lord.
2: Look, there's a picture of the pagans.
1: Where? Oh, Henry. What are they doing?
2: I'm not sure, Bishop. I think it's an unmentionable practice.
1: Good gracious.
2: Rather different from confirmation, eh?
1: It certainly is, Henry. And what's more, they appear to be doing it on the altar.
2: An altar? Well, it looks like a tea chest.
1: A tea chest. Wait a minute. Look. Look, it says the ceremony is being performed on the stone altar that was hewn from the living rock. This altar was later incorporated in the building of St. Ogg's Cathedral, where it was used not as an altar, but as the bishop's seat to prevent the congregation from remembering its lurid past. Henry, I have an idea.
2: What's that, Bishop?
1: That is what we've been looking for. We must see the dean at once.
2: What now? He'll be asleep.
3: Oh, don't worry, this'll wake him up. Come on.
0: Well, now, doesn't he be much here, my lord? Can I come down the ladder now? My lord?
4: Oh, my lord! Oh, no, don't leave me here alone! How am I going to get down? Oh, help! Help! Help!
1: And so, Dean, in the light of this information, I feel sure you will agree the altar screen must have been erected to hide this stone from the congregation and prevent them thinking about its lurid past.
2: And all those unmentionable practices.
1: Precisely. And so to remove it would be most unwise as it would be to tamper with anything else, like curtains and cushions, for example.
5: My lord, am I to understand that you have roused me from my slumbers in order merely to communicate this balderdash?
1: Balderdash?
5: It is past credence.
2: Well, surely you admit the screen was put there for some purpose.
5: My lord, I am extremely tired. I should be grateful if I might be permitted to return to bed.
1: No, I'm very sorry, Dean, but as a spiritual head of this diocese, I must insist on your guarantee that you will not expose our people to the contaminating sight of this pagan stone.
5: Do I understand, my lord, that your objection to my moving the screen is based solely on your wish that this stone should not be revealed, and that were I to find an alternative method of concealing it, you would be satisfied?
1: Yes, I suppose so.
5: Now, then I am pleased to tell you I see a solution.
1: Oh, you do?
5: Mm-hmm.
2: May we have a peep?
5: All in good time, Archdeacon. You will see when next you attend service in the cathedral. Good night, gentlemen. And so, as we move step by step nearer to the simplicity of the primitive church, we are reminded of the testimony of those early authors, Eusebius of Caesarea, Socrates, Solasticus.
6: Archdeacon, yes, note.
5: The writings of Hermias.
6: How do you think it looks without the screen?
5: Not to mention.
6: Certainly opened it up, hasn't it?
2: Yes. I'm freezing.
6: Set my eyes. Do you think it's more like the primitive church?
2: Primitive, all right.
5: Not
6: Archdeacon.
5: The path back
6: Archdeacon.
5: To this simplicity has been...
6: Doesn't the bishop look splendid sitting up there on the stone?
2: He may look it, but I shouldn't think he feels it.
6: No. It must be dreadfully hard. Still, there's one good thing.
2: What's that?
6: I don't think there's much danger of him falling asleep.
5: Satisfactory to all parties. And in keeping with the simplicity of the primitive church...

0: Excuse me, can I help you?
1: Oh, thank you, nurse. Yes, we've called to see a patient.
0: I'm sorry, but this isn't visiting time.
2: Matron said it would be all right.
1: Yes, you see, the bishop hasn't been allowed visitors until today.
0: Oh, well, in that case, he's in here. Some visitors for you, my lord.
2: Oh, thank you, nurse. Oh, Henry, Newt, come in.
1: We've brought you some grapes, my lord.
2: And I thought you might like to borrow my transistor, Bishop. I've had the wire mended.
3: Oh, Henry, that really is generous.
2: Oh, not at all, not at all. You're bound to be out before I need it next Sunday.
1: How is your neck, my lord?
3: Well, it's still very painful, Nuclear.
2: Can you turn your head yet?
3: Not properly, Henry. But it's getting easier. The doctor says it's the second most severe case he's ever seen.
1: Well, I'm so sorry, my lord.
3: Thank you, doctor.
2: So am I, Bishop.
3: Thank you, Henry.
1: My lord?
3: Yes, Luke.
1: Well, my lord, the Archdeacon, well, that is to say, we've been wondering, haven't we, Archdeacon?
2: Definitely.
3: Oh, what about?
1: Well, my lord, we don't quite see how sitting on that, stone...
2: Bare stone?
1: Bare stone, yes. Could affect you in quite this,
2: area.
1: Yes, area, yes. Yes.
3: Oh, well, this has nothing to do with sitting on a stone.
1: Isn't it?
3: No. What I've got is a severe spasm of the neck muscles caused by a howling draft that blows across from the Lady Chapel.
2: Because the dean took the screen down.
3: Yes, I always said that screen was put there for a purpose.
1: Oh, then you'll be glad to hear the news, my lord, eh, Archdeacon?
2: My word, yes.
1: Will you tell him?
2: Rather. Nobody's seen the dean since Sunday.
1: No, not that, Archdeacon. I mean, about the screen.
2: Oh, yes, yes, yes. He's put it back.
1: Yes, my lord. And all your cushions and curtains, my lord, so you'll be able to go to sleep.
3: I know. The dean told me.
2: The dean? But nobody's seen him.
3: The dean and I have been working together on the problem. And I am glad to say that he's come round to my way of thinking.
1: It must be seeing you like this, my lord. Your case has softened his heart.
3: I think he's been more affected by the other case, Newt.
2: What other case?
1: Oh, God, you mean someone else has got a spasm of the neck muscles?
3: Yes. The doctor says it's the most severe case that he's ever seen.
1: Who is it, my lord? Oh, not poor old Mr. Paddy Jones, the organist.
3: Not Mr. Yes. Paddy Jones, Newt. The poor dean.
2: The dean? The dean, is he? Is he here as well, Bishop?
3: In the next room, Henry, and likely to be there for some time, I'm afraid.
1: Well, I don't understand, my lord. I mean, how could the dean be affected by the draught from the Lady Chapel?
3: He wasn't. It seems he was affected by the northeast wind blowing from the cloisters. It seems the curtain round my throne were put there especially to protect the pulpit from it. He's talking about draft excluders, fitted carpets, and when I spoke to him this morning, he even suggested double glazing the east window. I think we can say that we've heard the last of his plan to return to the primitive church.
4: Once upon a time there was an engineer.
5: Choo-choo Charlie was his name, we hear.
4: He had an engine and he sure had fun. He used good and plenty candy to make his train run.
6: Charlie says,

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2: Amanda Iannucci's Charm Offensive, presented by Amanda Iannucci.
3: Hello and welcome to Charm Offensive, the show described by one critic as like Pete Doherty off acid. Normally, we record these shows at the BBC, but because of the rise in street crime, I'm now too scared to go out. So this week, we're coming from my house. My house was constructed in 1974 and has five bedrooms, though in the event of an intruder, four of the bedrooms can be jettisoned. There's a panic room in the basement, which at the moment contains memorabilia from the film Panic Room. Including a small statue of Jodie Foster, which I can use to nut intruders over the head. We're currently in the kitchen, and I ought to point out to the audience of 300 here that when we had the kitchen retiled, I had cluster bombs installed behind some of the grouting. So the green tiles are safe, hit the red, and you're dead. Anyway, you're all welcome. Let's meet this week's panel, Dave Gorman, Will Smith, and Joe Brand.
4: Hello.
3: Hello, all. I'm going to start by asking each of you, though, in the current climate, if you are scared. Not of my house, obviously. It's nice to have visitors. In fact, you're the first guests I've had since the inquest. But are you scared to go out the house, Will?
5: Well, I do prepare lines that I think will help in fending off an attacker or dissuading them. They range from, I fought tougher guys than you in prison. I might not get away with that. Or, you can't hit me, I'm a prefect.
6: I've got a similar line to yours, always works. Oh, come on, you can't hit me, I'm a virgin.
3: Dave, are you scared or do you have...
7: I've got to the point where I'm scared to open my own front door. I haven't gone home for a long time now, I can't get in.
3: Whenever I'm approached, if I ever think I'm going to be attacked by someone, my method of sort of dissuading them is to show them a photograph of Piers Morgan. And to say, this is the guy you should really go after. He grassed up your brother.
5: I'll join you.
3: So are we living in a sort of a climate of fear? Is David Cameron, for example, stoking things up with his claim that there is anarchy in the UK?
7: He's sort of like a new character in a soap opera, and they've signed him up for 5 years, but the writers haven't quite worked out what his mojo is. They have to keep trying to reposition him daily until they find the one the audience likes.
6: He keeps coming up with catchphrases like hug a hoodie. Because I'm from South London and our catchphrase is mug a hoodie. And that works a lot better.
3: Of course, a clergyman.
6: Yes.
3: I don't know what that solves. I just like the alliteration, you know.
7: Dry hump a little out.
5: There's no alliteration, but I like that.
7: Yeah.
3: You're right about Cameron, because, first of all, he talked about anarchy in the UK, and then he said he wants to have a bare-knuckle fight with the government about the NHS, which... and there is also the kind of assault on drink culture.
7: The 24-hour drinking.
3: Yeah.
7: Well, what they're trying to do there is create a more continental approach to alcohol, and in that sense, I think they've succeeded. They've just got the wrong continent. And we're all now drinking like East Europeans. Trying to obliterate the misery of our lives. There's a police constable or somebody whose surname I can't pronounce. It's F-A-H-Y.
6: Fahy.
7: It's just a made-up word to be good at Scrabble. But he's in the Telegraph, he was quoted basically saying, most of the bad behaviour is fuelled by alcohol, much of it supplied by adults, including some parents. And he sounds almost surprised that alcohol is being supplied by adults and that adults are parents. It's ridiculous. If you had a Venn diagram with sort of people who can supply alcohol.
4: Yes.
7: And adults.
4: Sure.
7: They would be the same circle.
6: Yeah. That's underestimating how hard the life of a parent is. You know, I've got a 6-year-old and a 4-year-old, and the worst time in my husband's life is that 3 a.m. moment when that little voice comes through the air, "Mum, can I have a drink?" And then you have to go and get them your last Bacardi breezer.
3: And the other thing that's worrying people is, of course, the rise of gang culture.
5: Mm.
3: Are you affected by that? Are you in a gang? Is anyone in a gang?
5: I was in the Cubs.
6: I think the thing that frightens me is the whole kind of YouTube bullying thing, really. And I can't believe this, but this does happen, apparently. Teachers are threatened on YouTube. I mean, there was a case recently of a teacher whose picture was posted on YouTube with "You're dead" written yes. underneath it. Mm-hmm. And I live in South East London, and the sort of schools we've got, that's a kind of creditable English project.
3: You mentioned YouTube. Can I just say this is Radio 4, so could you call it U-Valve? And Radio 4 has a gang. Well, there's several gangs, because I'm in the long wave gang. We hate the other, who we call the effeminates. Yeah.
5: It's see starting.
3: Outside, we like our signal well hard. Yeah. If you want to see Gillian Reynolds tooled up, come back here at 11 o'clock tonight, I tell you.
7: It's difficult to know how much you can fight back, though, isn't it? I mean, it's a double-edged sword that I use.
5: I've always liked the idea of a sword stick. Could lure them in, I'm hobbling along. Oh, I'm an easy target. Yeah. Come and have a go. Yeah, they come and have a go. Flick of the wrist, I disarm them and carve my initials on the seat of their pants. I'm a very old-fashioned view of crime, haven't I?
3: I'm very against knife crime, because in the end I don't want people to steal my knives. Because they're so useful. Because not only can knives cut things, they can also spread things as well.
6: Or you could just get rid of knives altogether and just have finger food.
3: Before we move on, can I just point out that just because I've said this show's coming from my house, any would-be burglars listening to this shouldn't take it as a cue to burgle Broadcasting House because it's currently empty. To deter them, over there I've put up life-sized cardboard cutouts of Nicholas Parsons all over to make it look like they're actually recording Just a Minute. In fact, that's pretty much how they record it anyway.
7: Also, in case there are any burglars listening, just because I'm round at Amando's house, they shouldn't assume they can burgle me. Because I've got loads of security measures. I've buried, just below the surface of my lawn, some touch-sensitive bombs, just in case any yobs kind of maraud towards my house. It's difficult, because obviously if the postman takes a shortcut, an innocent life might be taken. In that way, it's a kind of ethical minefield. And indeed a literal minefield.
3: It has been a bad week for the BBC, who've had to apologise on a number of occasions. First of all, to John Redwood for doing an item about him and to illustrate him showing 13-year-old footage of John Redwood gurning at the Welsh National Anthem. They've had to apologise to the Muslim community for a potentially inflammatory episode of Casualty about a suicide bomber. And they've apologised to Tim Henman on an item about his impending retirement, over which they played Bastard by Motorhead.
7: They have actually also, they've apologised, just going back through the archives, there's hundreds of kids' shows of yesteryear where they discovered things had been fixed, like Jim Will Fix It. All fixed,
5: full of fixes.
7: All fixed.
6: Haven't they had to apologise, there's some film about Margaret Thatcher, wasn't there?
5: Swearing.
6: In which she swore. And
3: yes.
6: All
3: in
6: the Tories
3: the
6: said,
3: to
6: yeah,
3: swear,
6: had
3: and,
6: to swear.
3: And they've apologised for that and they've taken it out.
6: So apparently she never swore.
3: No.
6: But she did, I don't know if you know, she did model for Kay's catalogue. Did you know? She did, because I saw one photo once. You could just about see the outline of her bollocks.
3: So is there anything else that you've seen on the BBC that you feel the BBC should apologise for?
5: EastEnders, it's crap.
6: Anne Robinson's face. I quite like them to apologise for the fact that my 6-year-old daughter came running in the kitchen the other day and went, "Mum, you're on telly." And I went in to have a look. Oh, so sweet. Teletubbies.
7: I think the BBC should apologise for all those years where they pretended that TV detector vans worked.
5: Well, personally, I'd like them to apologise for "You Can't Fire Me, I'm Famous" with Piers Morgan. And that's difficult enough. But then he interviews people like Louis Walsh, and you're like, oh, God, this is a dilemma. One bullet.
7: They did also... They apologised recently for Walking with Dinosaurs, because a lot of it was faked. And no, not the footage. Everyone knew the that was not really fake, because they were honest about that. But apparently the voiceover, apparently he didn't say any of those things.
6: Have they apologised for putting Moira Stewart in a home?
3: Can I just say, though, that the BBC... I mean, the pressure is on now for the BBC not to offend. And for example, just to give you an instance of how it's affected us, last week we talked about dangerous pastimes like tombstoning, which is when people throw themselves off a cliff, and we came up with other dangerous pastimes like train punching and tramp lancing. And there was a sequence where we went on to talk about mosque hopping and terrorist shaving, and that was cut for fear it would offend Muslims. And in fact, could I point out now that the only reason I mentioned those jokes now was that I didn't want to imply that all Muslims are so hypersensitive that they get easily offended by any joke about them. Though if they are, then I apologise. Although I realise now that by apologising so readily, I'm implying that I'm scared of what will happen to me if I... which in itself is a very offensive assumption to make. So, again, I apologise. Though if that offends you, I don't. Wait a minute, can we just play some music? Okay, yeah, we've had an editorial discussion, and from now on we're only going to make jokes about Quakers. Because we know they won't fight back, so... anyone got any good Quaker gags?
5: Quaker walks into a bar. Ooh, I'm scared. Not. The porridge jockey.
3: There's an Englishman, an Irishman, and a Quaker, and the Quaker says, it's nice to get on, isn't it?
7: How many Quakers does it take to change a candle?
5: So I was going to say, I mean, the casualty thing is kind of... Because the casualty storyline is going to be about a suicide bomber, and they've stopped it because they think it will be offensive to Muslims. Mm-hmm. And I think they should stop it because Casualties is a terrible show. And it would be offensive to anyone who's a fan of well-rounded and well-constructed drama. Because the standard Casualty kind of plot is, you know, somebody walking along going, oh, I hope I don't get stung by bees, what with my allergy to bee stings. Cut to someone going, but Marjorie, of course I'm not too drunk, I can enter the beehive juggling contest. God knows what they would do with, you know, oh, I hope I don't get blown up when I'm collecting for the non-fundamentalist mosque that I support. I've actually just written it, haven't I?
3: And while we're on the subject of apologies, I have to, there's just, we're coming from my house, just to remind everyone at home. Later on I'll be asking the audience if they've got some change for the cleaner. But at this stage I do have to read out a letter we got sent by arch-atheist Richard Dawkins. If any of you heard the show last week, we mentioned him. And he's written in, Dear Mr. Iannucci, I can take a joke like the rest of humanity, were it not for the fact that I'm 10 times cleverer than them. However, what I'm not prepared to do is listen to jokes that are demonstrably false. For example, on last week's show, one of your panellists said he would love it if I started exhibiting godlike properties. Well, this may have caused idle amusement to the squealing hominids in your audience. I use the word audience out of politeness because to my trained ears, their bleating cackles sounded like 15 goats queuing up at a halal butcher's. I was offended, since I've demonstrably proved on numerous occasions that God does not exist, and indeed that the concept of God is meaningless, and therefore nothing can rationally be compared to God. The highest concept one could be compared to is indeed sentient rationality itself. So could you please correct the panelist's remarks to, I would love it if Richard Dawkins exhibited the properties of a sentient rational being. A remark which I would happily let by to prove I can take a joke.
6: Is that letter really from him, or did you make it up?
3: Joel, what do you think?
6: Have you met Richard Dawkins in the flesh?
3: Sorry?
6: Have you met him?
3: Yes.
6: Have you?
3: No.
7: Nobody has. Nobody has.
3: He doesn't exist.
6: He does.
3: You say you have.
7: He's everywhere.
3: You say you have.
7: He's amongst us.
3: All right. Yeah. What did this Richard Dawkins... For listeners at home, I'm doing the quotation mark.
6: He did this.
3: What did this Richard Dawkins...
5: Because you know this book, The God Delusion, that was written like thousands of years ago by about 20 different people?
6: What's about the blind watchmaker?
3: It's a children's story, isn't it?
5: But wouldn't it be fun if we all just got together and agreed that we'd tell him he was the Messiah sent to test our faith?
3: Just to remind everyone, of course, we're coming from my house. We're currently in the utility stroke interrogation room. Oh, yes, the whole question of the BBC and its apologies. They also had to apologise this week to the Urdu community for posting up an extremely inaccurate and potentially libelous story on their BBC Urdu website, which they then admitted hadn't been fact-checked. And indeed, all of journalism is becoming increasingly shoddy. Many obvious mistakes are being broadcast or printed without question. I mean, for example, I just randomly recorded off air this week examples of BBC News reporting which hadn't been properly fact-checked. Here's an example.
4: President Bush has warned that early withdrawal of US forces from Iraq would echo America's disastrous experience in Liverpool.
3: any news editor worth their salt would have corrected that. I've got another one.
4: The Conservative leader David Cameron, who's 72 and from Derby, has spoken of a crisis of law and order on the streets of northern Cyprus.
3: I mean, again...
5: That's basic.
3: It's basic. It's route one, isn't it? It's front page error there.
7: There are errors everywhere. Last week, I think, I was watching Newsnight, and it was mistakenly hosted by Pac-Man. They only pulled the show off air when they went to an outside broadcast and Michael Crick was assaulted by a pink ghost.
3: Just picking up on the earlier thing, there was a mention of Vietnam. George Bush, during the week, was comparing... Well, he was...

0: Just picking up on the earlier thing, there was a mention of Vietnam. George Bush during the week was comparing, well, he was and wasn't comparing Iraq to Vietnam, in that he was saying that though invading Iraq was not the same as invading Vietnam, pulling out of it would be worse than pulling out of Vietnam. So he's decided to invade Vietnam. In an operation codenamed Operation Double or Quits.
1: I mean, the soundtrack to Vietnam is better than the soundtrack to the Iraq War. You know, the Birds, the Beatles, the Stones, etc. The soundtrack to the films they'll make. I'm not selling it.
2: Well, take that, saying you need a little patience.
1: Quite a lot of patience. Yeah.
0: So this whole problem then of shoddy journalism, is it because journalists are being overstretched by the need to not only present the news but write blogs, put up a website, 24-hour news, which is just being stretched? Because this week there was an article about the onset of email stress and BlackBerry addiction. These are actually becoming recognisable diseases. People who can't help but search their BlackBerry. So there are all these recognisable illnesses, Google cancer, and Facebook worm. Dave, you're a bit of an internet... would I describe you as an enthusiast?
2: Or addict.
0: Right.
2: I suppose. I mean, I'm one of the first people in this country to have a pair of eye fronts. It's a kind of electronic undergarment that keeps me in touch. In fact, I'm logging on about now.
0: I've lost control. I'm like the British in Basra. I'm just...
1: You're doing more harm than good now. I still miss CFAX. It was like the John the Baptist to the Christ of the internet.
0: Oh, we're back on track.
3: I tell you what I think's brilliant, the Songs of Praise website.
0: Did you go on that?
3: Yeah. Aled Jones's blog is dynamite. Because it really lifts the lid on how they choose the hymns. No.
1: I always download Justin Lee Collins podcasts to torture my hostages with.
0: We actually emailed the head of BlackBerry to come on the show and answer questions, but his PA got back to us and asked if we could put the request in a letter.
1: He doesn't know how to use it.
0: There's a new online service, an adjunct to Google Earth, which was launched this week, which is Google Sky, which actually shows you all the stars in, I was going to say in heaven, but heaven doesn't exist, in the sky. I went on it, you put in your postcode and you can see what stars there are above your own house and stuff like that. And then you can pull out, and I pulled out, and I just kept pulling out until I went past, I saw the entire universe and it got smaller and smaller and smaller. And it turned out to be a spot on Richard Dawkins' face. Okay, as I say, we're coming from my house. Normally, around about this time of day, I like to sit down with the kids and watch episode 38 of Dora the Explorer again while getting drunk on white wine. But instead, because we're recording the show from here, it's time to go over to Vaughan Savage and his heterophobic roundup. This is part of a new service we're providing for minorities who may have been victims of verbal abuse. It's verbal abuse to shout back this week, taunts for the gay community to shout back at taunting straight people.
4: At number 10, it's Disco Denier. At number 8, overheard at GAY, sling your hook, Mugabe, you're in gay barbway now. Holding steady for a fifth straight week at number 7, it's Hey Fatso, the gym will fix it. At number 6, I almost dropped my Campari and soda when I heard one gay whippersnapper hiss, "Oi, straighty, tuck your shirt in." Still there at number 5, it's one for the ladies with, "Are you friends with a straight man, you lad mag hag?" At number 4, it's, "You're not a friend of Dorothy, you're mates with the Tin Man." At number 3, it's, "Hey, that smooth leg only wears flat shoes because she's slightly taller than her husband." Back in at number 2, it's Elton John to Gary Bushell with, "Go back to Middle England, Bilbo." And straight in at number 1, it's, "See her, she drinks through a furry straw."
0: How did that go? I didn't hear. I was on the phone. Someone from Poland rang up and asked if I'd ever thought about changing babysitters. Now then, the environment. Love it.

0: hate it, you can't ignore it. It's everywhere. And getting bigger. So how do we stop people taking their holidays in the environment? One way is to protest outside Heathrow Airport, but that in itself... Hang on. Well, go and ask Mummy to get another one. Okay. Sorry, that was my daughter saying the battery's gone on her night sight. Anyway, the environment, how can we stop it? The Heathrow protesters are trying to save carbon by protesting, but have caused endless amounts of police four-wheel drives to descend on them. So no matter what we do, it never seems the right solution. So it's time to have a round called International Top Tips, in which I ask the panel to come up with their ways of saving the environment.
1: How about posting your unwanted ice cubes to the Arctic?
2: I've been mowing the lawn.
0: How does that save the environment?
2: Oh, save. Sorry, I thought you said shave the environment.
3: Harness your own methane by breaking wind into a balloon.
1: Well, I think one thing you could do is get everyone to start smoking again, and then you wouldn't have to go on a plane to get a deep vein thrombosis.
0: Or instead of flying planes, you could maybe let them taxi along motorways. From London to Glasgow for internal flights. For overseas flights, they could take the ferry. Why are you laughing at this?
3: This is the problem. The environment, it's an immensely complex set of issues, and there's so much cause and effect. And I mean, it's easy to just kind of, you know, blame it on the fact that India and China are about to industrialise. So let's do that. Because it just takes the pressure off. Oh, it doesn't matter. Look at it. What's the point?
0: Yes, the environmentalists and the government are saying nuclear power is good, and anyway, what China is about to produce is going to obliterate any good we do anyway.
3: So, exactly.
0: Which is why if you go on our website, you'll see a BBC-sponsored petition to the government to start a nuclear war on China. No doubt we'll have to apologise for that at some point.
2: You've got to be careful with the whole tree thing, though, because I was worried about my own carbon footprint, and I thought, well, I'll plant a tree. So I drove to the garden centre and got a tree, and then drove back and planted the tree in my garden. And then calculated that I needed another tree to make up for the carbon that had been burnt down to the garden centre. So I went back and got another one and came back and the same thing was still true. And now we'll have to get a bigger car so I can get two trees in at once.
0: Well, we're still on the subject of sort of ethical dilemmas. There's the other one of what we're allowed to eat and what's good for us and what's bad for us, because we were told this week that purple food is good for us all of a sudden. So blackberries and blueberries and anything. I don't know if it's anything purple. Is good
3: purple
0: for
3: silk
0: us.
3: Cut? Is that Prince? Is that good? Be small, won't ruin your appetite.
0: old meat.
3: Mr. Uppity. You'd get a lot more uppity if you tried to eat him, I'm sure.
2: Have you got kids?
3: Not of my own.
2: Because if you know about Mr. Uppity and you haven't got children, that's worrying.
3: I'd just like the stories. And the pictures.
1: I'm going to have a go at eating my varicose vein.
2: Yeah. I'm not changing my diet at all. I've just bought a job lot of purple food colouring. I did try to ingest the colour purple.
0: Yes.
2: But it's a big book.
0: Just remembered, just before we move on, I think there's just one more piece of inaccurate journalism on the BBC to hear.
4: In the city, the 100 share index closed up 2 points, a rise of almost 13,180%. And sterling is also up 0.5% against the euro, making a euro worth a cocktail sausage.
0: Okay, so we're just going to end now. That was mostly accurate, that last one. We're going to end now with, on the subject of shoddy journalism, any inaccurate headlines that you've seen in the papers? That's any newspaper headlines that contain obvious mistakes that should really have been picked up on. I've got one here that was in the Telegraph. This is the worst August rain since Richards began.
2: I think this was in the Evening Standard. Boris Johnson runs at mayor.
1: Pol Pot wins Britain's Got Talent.
3: I found Russian bombers cross into British hairpiece.
2: Radical new treatment for testicular dancer.
0: Pete Doherty released on Quail.
1: Amy Winehouse turns up for gig.
0: Okay, well, that's all we've got time for this week. Just time to say that someone set off the intruder alarm, so we've got 30 seconds to get out of here before we're all attacked by dogs. Good night.
5: That was Amanda Iannucci's Charm Offensive, presented by Amanda Iannucci. The guests this week were Joe Brand, Will Smith and Dave Gorman. It was written by Amanda Iannucci and Will Smith, Roger Drew, Tony Roach, Ian Martin, John Holmes and Sean Gray. And the producer was David Tyler. The programme was a positive production for the BBC.
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10: Well, come in, Smithers. 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
11: What are you doing, sir?
10: Thank you, Governor. Wife and three pips to support. Thank you.
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15: 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Episode 1, Beansy, Beansy, Beansy, Beansy, Beansy.

0: Beansy.
1: Oh, hello, lovely Sue. Are you looking for Beansy?
0: Aye, I'm saying his name repeatedly and hoping for a response. 3 days he's been away, and that's not like Beansy. Beansy wouldn't do that.
1: And cats, well, they are creatures of habit, aren't they?
0: Not especially.
1: Oh, aren't they? Oh, all right, because I'm sure that I overheard someone saying that once.
0: Aye, they were probably talking about Howard Hughes.
1: Yes.
0: He was a creature of habit.
1: Yes, he was a creature of habit.
0: Particularly in his later days.
1: Later days, yes. Yes, it must have been him, yes.
0: Could you put this notice up in the window?
1: Oh, can I have a quick goosey-goosey gander?
0: It's a plea for information about Beansy.
1: Right, right. Is that a picture of Beansy there?
0: No, it's a picture of a local actress who looks a bit like me, looking distraught for Beansy.
2: All right, that's very clever. Hoping to provoke the local community using empathy as a tool.
0: That's right, tool. But as you know, I'm cursed with quite a sizable mole.
1: Oh, no.
2: That's not a mole, lovely Sue. It's a beauty spot.
0: That's very kind of you, Dave. But a beauty spot doesn't have four hairs sticking out of it like the legs of an upturned bar stool. So I employed an actress who doesn't have a mole to evoke even more empathy.
1: Well, lovely Sue, your talent for creating a striking simile is already tugging at my heartstrings.
0: So you'll put it up then?
1: Of course, lovely Sue. Dave, do the honours, please.
2: Righto.
0: You're a good man, Ramesh. Right, back to saying Beansy. Beansy, Beansy, Beansy, Beansy, Beansy, Beansy.
3: Oh, hello, Sue.
0: Do you mind? Some folk are trying to say Beansy here.
1: Ah, hello, how did you fare in bras, etc.?
3: Yeah, good, good. Had a lovely lingering look at a basque.
1: What about Jeff? Is he coming to the Traders Association meeting?
2: Oh!
1: What's happened to the lights? Sorry, my bad. It was the Beansy missive.
3: Beansy missive? What's the Beansy missive?
2: It's lovely Sue's card. It's taken up the last slot in the window.
1: Well, it's pitch black in here.
3: You should tear all this down.
1: What are you talking about, huh? How else are unwanted prams going to be circulated?
3: Internet forums.
1: Oh, shut up. People rely on this board. We will not tear it down. But we will give it a judicious pruning. Dave, fetch Robert Pershing Wadlow. Righto.
3: Who's Robert Pershing Wadlow?
1: The big ladder.
2: For sale, child's onion, never used.
1: But what is the date on that one?
2: October 1997.
1: Well, if the onion hasn't already perished by now, it will belong to a teenager. The card is misleading, Dave. Pass it down.
2: Righto.
1: Okay, what's next?
2: Missing cat, Siamese, blue collar, answers to the name of Gubbins.
1: Ah,
2: that one's current, Ramesh. Barry Mason, the owner of Gubbins, was in here yesterday. Distraught. He bought a big bag of flumps. Comfort eating. Distressed over his missing Gubbins.
1: Ah, yes, I am torn between the joy of the sale and the empathy of his Gubbins vacuum. Hasty bag, Gubbins. Next?
2: Lindsay Pride.
1: No, that one's staying up, huh? The Lindsay Gay and Lesbian Pride March is next week. Lovely Ellen, he was in earlier. They're all dressing like Tony Basil.
2: Tony Basil?
1: Oh, you know Tony Basil, huh? Oh, Mickey, you're so fine, you blow my mind. Hey, Mickey.
2: Hey, Mickey.
1: That's the one.
2: Nah, I don't recall that, no.
1: Oh, shame. What else?
2: Let's see, missing cat, black, red collar, answers to the name of Pumper Dubry. That's current.
1: Keep.
2: Missing cat, ginger collar, answers to the name of Ginger. Current.
1: Keep.
2: And, missing cat, tortoise shell, sparkly collar, answers to the name of Whoopsie.
1: But there's a lot of missing cats, aren't there?
2: Oi!
1: Oi! Dave, are you alright?
2: Aye, I'm fine. I think, the Chilly McCoy's cushioned my fall there.
1: Are they still sellable?
2: Mostly.
1: So what happened?
2: Oh, I don't know. I just smelled a smell there. It's horrible.
1: What, enough to topple you from Robert Pershing Wadlow?
2: I know that's rhetorical, but I'm going to answer it with a yes.
1: Blimey. Good job I have such a rubbish sense of smell. Oh, hello, Colin.
4: Hello, Ramesh. I've got a little something for you.
2: Oh, no, that's just...
1: Dave, quickly sniff this magic tree.
4: Is he all right?
1: Oh, no, he's fine. Did you just sing, I've got a little something for you? And if so, why? MCA.
4: Oh, very good. Well, I couldn't help but overhear you telling me that you missed the last episode of Lost, so I did you a copy.
1: Oh, Colin! Oh, smashing, Colin! This is both amazing and great!
4: Not a problem.
1: Oh. So, how is the world of cobbling, eh? Get much cobbling in this morning?
4: Fair amount of cobbling, yes, a fair amount of, Actually, it's been pretty slow.
1: Oh, so things are not all ha-ha-ha, hee-hee-hee?
4: No, not entirely. That would be a... No, I am struggling, shoe-mending-wise.
1: Really? Well, I suppose you have put all your eggs in the shoe basket, as it were. Have you considered diversifying?
4: Are you going to say key-cutting?
1: No. Well, yes. I thought that key-cutting and shoe-mending were synonymous, you know, like dry-cleaning and photo-developing.
4: There's no connection, Ramesh. What's wrong with people? Would you ask a solicitor to give you laser eye treatment? Would you ask a dental hygienist to insulate your loft?
1: I'm very, very sorry, Colin. It's just that I thought that cobbling and key cutting use the same lathe.
4: You don't know what a lathe is, do you?
1: Well, I did have a vague notion that served me up to this point, but actually, no, I don't. Oh, Colin, before I forget, we will see you tonight for the local traders' monthly meeting.
4: No. I would love to come, obviously, but there is the Gay Pride March next Sunday.
1: Oh, right. You are out and proud. This is nice.
4: Actually, no, it's two things.
1: Oh, right.
4: I've a job lot of built-up trainers to re-heal for the boys. They're, like, quite a high heel, don't they? So,
1: I thought they were dressing up as Tony Basil in the Oh Mickey video.
4: Yes.
1: All right, because I thought I saw that on VH1 Plus One and they were just wearing plimsolls.
4: Yeah, well, they're American plimsolls, so more elaborate than you might... big job, that one, so I'll say goodbye then. Goodbye.
1: Goodbye, Colin.
2: Oh, that smells lingering.
1: Oh, now, go on, be fair, Dave. He works in a shop full of used shoes.
2: This is beyond used shoes, Ramesh. If that was the smell of used shoes, the 10-pin bowling industry would have been a no-go Joe. No, the man stinks to high hats.
1: Dave, Colin is a lovely man. He is the knees of the bees.
2: Well, I'm not sure the Chilly McCoys would agree with you there.
1: Well, it's not been easy for him since Jean died, huh? We must cut him a bit of slack.
2: How much slack, though, Ramesh? I mean, he stinks.
1: Oh, come on, behave yourself, Dave. How bad could it be?
5: Good morning, Ramesh. Oh, my goodness. Oh, it's sulfurous. Oh, it smells worse than the cobblers in here. That is not a nice odour. It's like the smell of what's-his-name, the bad chap. Gets up to mischief. Come on, chucked out of heaven. Mr. Naughty Naughty. Oh, it's on the tip of my tongue. Satan, that's him.
2: It was the cobbler, Father.
5: Oh, he is a poo-poo man. I don't go in there anymore. I mean, he does a lovely job on my Cuban heels, but it's hard to turn the other cheek when your eyes are watering. He fair dissolves my Christian resolve, and you know me, boys. My Christian resolve is quite robust.
1: So, what can I get you?
5: Well, I did come in for some chocolate hobnobs, but, I've lost my appetite with this ruddy smell, so I'll just take a magic tree to sniff on the way home.
1: There you go, Father, £1.29.
5: No, thanks, Ramesh. The what's his name? Big fella. Oh, beard lifts in a cloud. Omniscient. The Lord. Yes, the Lord be with you. What is wrong with me today?
2: It's probably the smell, Father. It's knocked your halo askew.
5: You know, Dave, that's probably what it is. Here. I wonder if that's what happened to Judas. Perhaps on the way to the Last Supper, he wandered past a brewery or a cheesemonger or something. The Lord be with you, boys.
1: And also with you, Father.
5: That's very kind of you.
6: Yes.
1: Wait a minute. Oh, bloody hell.
2: Oh, you're finally getting a whiff there, Dimesh.
1: Yes, Dave, the whiff of loss. Fine fresh magic tree, huh? £1.29. Chocolate hobnobs, £1.34. Smashing lovely Colin has just cost me 5 big ones. I hereby call the Lenzi Local Traders Association meeting to order. Dave, will you take the roll call for the minutes?
2: Righto. Oh, wait a minute. This pen doesn't like the pad. Hang on, let me just...

0: Hey, Ashish.
1: Present are myself, Ramesh Marju, proprietor of Fags, Mags and Bags.
2: Jeff Munsey, I run Bras, etc. We sell lingerie, naughty nighties, fun party items, etc.
3: Jeff Selkirk from the butcher, Mutton Jeff. It's a play in words. I'm not actually hearing impaired, if I could just stress that for the minutes. Although in saying that, I am a bit deaf because of all the customers shouting at me because they think I'm a bit Mutton Jeff. Which I am now, ironically.
1: Ah, but that is what you call a self-fulfilling prophecy.
4: No, that's just irony.
2: No, it's Sod's Law.
0: Oh, hold on a minute. Sod's Law. Right, as you were.
4: I'm Hilly Buadine from Pause for Thought. It's a pet shop. I also have some anniversary balloons and a champagne bucket.
1: Absent are Aziz from His Nibs, a fancy pen store that sells pens for men, Alison from Arty Farty, the party shop with an indie edge, and Colin Benson from My Shoe Heaven, the cobblers. Right, that's everyone. I hereby call this meeting to this thing order, isn't it?
4: Well, I'm just going to come in straight away, and I'm sorry if this ruffles a few pigeons out of joint, but I'm just going to come right out and say it. That Colin Benson is absolutely rank, rotten and stinking.
2: Oh, I know. Oh, he's ripe. Oh, yeah. I'm getting a dry heave just thinking about him, etc.
3: Oh, he smells. Oh, he's just... I mean, I've been in my fair share of abattoirs, you know, through my line of work. But, oh...
0: Oh,
1: no. Come on, everyone. Huh? The Traders Association is not the place to vent personal remarkingtons of a personal nature, huh? Especially against a widowed colleague.
3: It's not personal. It's affecting business.
4: Yes. He's trailing the smell about like a human glade plug-in. Except the smell isn't floral, it's a horror smell, and it's not a plug-in because you would need a massive extension.
2: Right, that's plenty. Look, he's chasing the customers away, etc. He's lowering the tone of the whole street. It's always the same. It's always the bras, etc. that suffer first. Doesn't matter what it is. The recession, the credit crunch, Desert Storm 1 and 2, bras are always the first thing to feel the pinch. It's the ultimate luxury item, but because of that, Colin, no one's in a very bra place at the moment.
3: I agree, and they're not exactly in Planet Chops either.
4: I had a customer come in to buy a chinchilla. Then Colin came in, and she didn't buy a chinchilla. You do the math.
2: Oh, come on, Ramesh. Surely you're not blind to this.
1: Well, I'm not blind, but I can't smell, so, you know, whatever that word is.
0: Oh, nifnerant?
1: Yes, I'll buy that. I am nifnerant. And anyway, it's only a smell.
0: Oh, you said it yourself, Ramesh. It did cost you 5 pence in the chocolate hobnobs here.
2: Now, you see, now that's what I'm talking about, etc. It's a luxury item. The chocolate hobnob is like the lacy, underwired bra of confectionery.
1: Well, actually, Jeff, etc., in your admirable analogy, it's probably black magic that is the lacy, underwired bra, but I do see your point.
4: Someone needs to speak to him. Somebody should do something.
1: Well, you feel quite strongly about it, Hilly, and you get to the point quite quickly, so why don't you tell him?
2: No offence, Hilly, but I don't think you're the right candidate, etc. And we don't want to unduly upset Colin, because he is a nice man, apart from the repugnant smell, etc.
3: Yes, what we need here is someone with the gift of the gab.
2: A pillar of the community.
3: Someone he can respect.
2: Someone he'll listen to.
4: Someone with no sense of smell.
1: Oh, bloody hell.

0: Hello, Sue. Are you in for your Ugg boots?
1: No, I think we should put the Ugg boots on the back burner. It's Beansy I'm after. Have you seen them?
0: No sign yet. No, that would be, no. Cats are very independent, though, are they not? Have you considered that he might have moved in with someone else or run away to the circus or...
1: No. Beansy wouldn't do that. You will keep them peeled, won't you?
0: I will, yes. I will keep them, enjoy your swim.
1: Sorry?
0: The nose plugs. I assumed you were off to the old leisure dome for a bit of a swim.
1: Oh, right. No. This is just a fashion thing. Aye. I seen the wee one from the Desperate Housewife wearing a pair at a premiere, so...
0: Goodbye, then.
1: Cheerio. Beansy. Beansy.
2: Ah, hello, Sue. Still seeing Beansy?
1: Yes. Hold on a sec. I'd recommend a pair of these nose plugs. He stinks.
2: Yes, well, luckily, God has issued me with nature's nose plugs in the sense that I have no discernible sense of smell.
1: Well, good luck to you. I'm off, Ski. Beansy won't say itself.
2: No, indeed. I will say six Beansies for you.
3: Beansy! Beansy! Beansy! Beansy! Beansy!
0: Hello, Ramesh. What can I do you for, as they say?
2: Beansy. Hello, Colin. Just come to fill you in on the meeting, you know. Oh, how did it go with all those gay shoes?
0: The what?
2: You know, the gay pride march.
0: Oh, yes. Yeah, I see what you mean. The gay shoes. Yeah, very elaborate and very tall. I was up all night mending those gay shoes.
2: Right.
0: So, the meeting...
2: Yes, the meeting. We discussed many things. Aziz from His Nibs, he texted through, lazy bugger. He wants to change the name of his shop to Pens for Men. Any thoughts?
0: I believe I saw a Pens for Men at the airport.
2: Right, that answers that one. Right. We also focused on, you know, dog's dirt.
0: Oh, yes.
2: Yes, that's a terrible problem. People are putting the dog's dirt into designated bags.
0: Is that not a good...
2: Yes, but they are leaving the bags at the scene of the dirting, you know, which only serves to preserve the dirt.
0: Right.
2: Yeah, it's very smelly though, isn't it, huh? Dog's dirt.
0: Yes, it is.
2: It's very smelly. The smell is very smelly, huh? It offends the nose, the olfactory organ, huh? It is repelled. Repulsed, which means repelled. Makes people very unhappy, which, if left unchecked, can lead to violence and a decline in property prices. Oh, very smelly. Very, very smelly. Oh, what's that smell? Oh, niff-noff. I don't like that smell. It's not very nice for me, is it?
0: I thought you didn't have a sense of smell.
2: I don't. I'm afflicted with the niff-nurance.
4: Dad! OMG! What the hell have you got on your feet?
5: Have you got Cuban heels on your slippers?
2: Well, I've always fancied jazzing up my slippers or, you know, pimping my slippers in the parlance of the whatever generation. So I thought, while I'm in the cobblers, go on, pimp my slippers.
6: You didn't tell Colin. You bottled it, didn't you, Dad?
2: It's not that simple, son. Colin, he's a very sensitive fellow.
6: It is that simple, Dad. He's made a direct impact on our sales. No one's buying the high-end stuff anymore. The smell is eroding consumer confidence, dissolving the feel-good factor.
2: Don't you try and bamboozle me with your Wall Street gibberish, you clever coach.
6: It's all here in black and white, Dad. I've written it down. Terry's All Gold, down. Charmin Ultra, down. Ritter Sport, down. All day breakfast in a can, down. All day lunch in a can, also down.
7: Have to say, Ramesh, I'm with a loke in this one.
2: Oh, right, so you're siding with the self-appointed Brown Richard Bransons. Well, I have to say, you have rocked me back on my Cuban slippers.
5: Well, it's all right for you. You can't smell a smell. I can smell a smell.
2: Well, that's not very helpful, is it, huh? I feel all left out now.
5: Well, how am I supposed to make you perceive a smell when you can't smell anything?
2: You could try.
5: I suppose I could knock up an expressionist watercolour to try and convey the smell of Colin.
6: There isn't time for that, Dave. Dad's bottled it. I'm going right in my shoe heaven to lay it on the line.
2: No, look, you will destroy him.
6: He's destroying the buoyancy of the already beleaguered pound. He's lowering the tone.
2: Ah, hello, Ellen. All set for the march.
8: Oh, nice heels, Ramesh.
2: Oh, thank you. Yes, Ellen. Your pal, lovely Colin, did these for me.
8: Oh, Colin? Oh, he's not my pal. I mean, don't get me wrong. He's a talented cobbler, but, oh, he's no friend of mine. The smell of him.
2: But he's doing all the elaborate shoes for your march. You know, the Tony Basil.
8: What? No. It's just plimsolls. Have you not seen the old Mickey video? No. Bought them all out of TK Maxx's.
2: Oh, right. Okay. Sorry, my mistake. Sanjay?
4: Sick.
2: Please to assist Alan here. I forgot something in Colin's shop.
0: Sorry, Ramesh. I don't like to tell little porky fibs. I hope I didn't make you question your sanity.
2: Oh, no. I was always quite confident about the plimsolls in the Basil video. But that's not the point. Why did you lie to me?
0: Well, the truth is, things haven't been going too well. Things are going quite badly, as it were. In fact, I'm going to have to close early today. Haven't done that in many a Sparrow's year.
2: Really?
0: Yes, an old emergency meeting with the old bank manager. If business doesn't pick up soon, well, might lose the old Shoppington.
2: Oh, Colin, I didn't realise. Is there anything I can do?
0: No, Ramesh. That's why I didn't come to your meeting and spun the old gay shoe fibweb. I don't like people knowing my business. I have my pride, gay or not.
2: Right.
0: Anyway, need to toddle off to my doom, if that's what it is, so,
2: Right, and you'll be gone for a couple of hours, do you think? Okay, Sanjay, commence Operation Glade Plug-in. First, we test the webcam. Point it at the cobblers.
7: I dare say there's a rude joke you could tie up with that statement.
2: No, there's no time for rude jokes. Although, that would be very funny.
7: Yes, I imagine it would reach the edge, but not quite go over the
2: hill. Okay, that's plenty. Sanjay, pan left and right with the webcam hat.
9: I'm doing it, Dad.
2: But not so fast. I feel like I'm inside a spinning teacup.
9: Is that better?
2: Yes, it's working. 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
9: Yeah, Dad. I got some fruits of the forest here. 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
9: Okay, done.
5: Oh, look, Ramesh. 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
2: Sanjay, walk towards the tasseled loafers. Find and replace.
9: Roger that.
2: Right. Now, direct your face towards the mushroom pumps. My God. Tasseled loafers, mushroom pumps. 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
5: Oh, look, my doctor's soles are ready. Grab them for us, Sanjay.
9: No way. I'm not touching your sandals, Dave.
2: Well, he does have a point, Dave. We are on mission.
5: It'd take 2 seconds.
2: Stop. Right. Sanjay. Tree of summer flip-flops next to the storeroom door. There is a Corby trouser press.
5: Maybe Colin was thinking of diversifying.
2: Find and replace.
9: Done. That's it, Dad. Can't see any other appliances. Unless you want to kill this tropical fish.
2: No. That would only add to the smell. Right, okay, Alok, the piece of resistance. Do you have it?
9: Got it here. Can of Lynx Africa. You want me to just spray it about, is that it?
2: No, son. I want you to strategically place it near the sink in the back room. It is the subtle hint for Colin.
9: Right. I'm going in.

0: stop saying Beansy?
1: My surly son does have a point. There is no need to repeatedly say Beansy, lovely Sue. Beansy is safe and well.
2: I know that, Ramesh. I'm just saying Beansy to celebrate being reunited with Beansy. I just wanted to thank you all for rescuing Beansy. I'm so happy.
1: Yes, well, you are far from the only one, lovely Sue. Huh? Since the redistribution of the cat population, the feel-good factor has returned. Bras and sussies have been flying off the shelves. The sales of men's pens is unprecedented. And I can't tell you how many celebrity whiskers pouches have left these shelves. Actually, I can. It was 73.
2: Well, we're all over the moon. That's everyone's cat back. Captain Cornflake, he's back. Sergeant Pepper, he's back. Greedy Guts, he's back.
0: Stop saying he's back. We get it.
2: Fine. I'll just say the names of the cats then. Scampy, Sellotape, Mr. T, Mango Features, Elvira, Humny Numny, Maw, Tortoise, Aslan, Chumbawamba, and of course, Beansy. Beansy! Beansy! Beansy!
1: Yes, Beansy is back and all is right with Lenzy. Hello, Colin.
3: Hello, Ramesh.
4: Oh, hello, Sue.
1: Well, this is awkward.
4: Actually, I wanted a word with you, Sue.
2: Oh, aha. Is that right? Mm-hmm. Mm-hmm. Do you?
4: Yes, I do. How is Beansy?
2: He's fine. No thanks to your abduction efforts.
1: Oh, no, come on, be fair, Sue. Yes, Colin did abduct Beansy, but he was well treated, huh? Fed and watered.
2: Well, I do have to admit, his coat was fairly lustrous when I got him back. After his ordeal.
4: Yes, well, I realise I've caused distress to yourself and Beansy, and I'd like to make amends. I'd like yourself and Beansy to have this gift.
2: Oh, well, it'll have to be something quite spectacular to make up for. Oh, these are spectacular. What are they?
4: Cat sneakers.
5: What, sneakers for cats?
4: Yeah, well, but cat sneakers is more catchy. You'll notice that they have the light-up heels, which the youngsters enjoy. And what are cats, if not youngsters with four legs?
2: These are brilliant.
4: Custom-made for Beansy. Perhaps you'd care to pass the word to the local cat-having community that Colin Benson is back in business with his new cat-cobbling concern. Posh Paws.
6: Hooray! Nice.
4: Well, I was a bit down recently after Jean left me. Business was grinding to a halt and I knew I needed to do something special to generate interest in my cobblers.
1: Well, that could be misconstrued.
0: Why didn't you do key cutting?
6: Oh!
4: No, boys, it's okay. I have been a bit touchy about the key cutting. Truth is, Jean left me for a key cutter.
6: Oh!
1: Oh, but Colin, we thought that Jean had left, you know, this mortal coil, not Lenzy.
4: Well, now you know. I had a little episode there, if I'm honest. Got desperate. Found myself watching 101 Dalmatians.
0: That is desperate.
4: No, I mean my actions following the watching 101 Dalmatians were desperate. I suddenly got the notion that cat's skin slippers were the way forward.
1: Oh, right. That is quite a leap, Colin, I have to say.
4: Well, I was resting my feet on Snowy, and it was all nice and cosy comfy, and I thought, I wish I had shoes made out of Snowy. But then I realised I've got quite big feet, and I knew I couldn't get two size 11s out of Snowy. So then the mission was to find another cat like Snowy, to make a pair. But it snowballed from there. I just kept trying to pair off cats, but I didn't have the heart to skin my little pals, and I didn't want anyone to think I was nuts, so I had to keep them all with me. So...
0: Psycho!
6: Oh!
0: I don't understand, though. How come you stank so much?
6: Oh!
4: I smelled. Nobody said anything, did I smell?
1: Well, maybe a sliver of a smidgen of a tad.
4: Oh, well... Beansy had kittens in the washing machine and I didn't want to disturb them, so...
1: Oh, right, there's kittens in the machine, then he couldn't get clothes washed, so that's smelly, that's right.
4: Anyway, as I was languishing in the cells, it occurred to me that I had it the wrong way round. Not cat shoes, but shoes for cats. Little trainers and that. That's the future of cobbling. So, would you mind putting this advert for Posh Paws in the window?
0: Bloody hell.
1: Colin, it will be my pleasure. Love it, love it, love it, love it.
3: Bags, Mags and Bags with Ramesh, played by Sanjeev Kohli, Dave by Donald McCleary, Alok by Sushil Kumar, Sanjay by Omar Raza, Father Henderson by Gerard Kelly, Lovely Sue by Julie Wilson-Nimmo, Colin the Cobbler by Greg Haste, Jeff Selkirk by Sean Scanlon, Jeff Munsey by Stephen McNichol, and Hilly Buerdeen by Kate Brailsford. The director was Ian Davidson, the producer was Gus Beattie. Bags, Mags and Bags is a comedy unit production for BBC Radio 4.
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5: Yes, Minister, by Anthony Jay and Jonathan Lynn. Starring Paul Eddington as the Right Honourable James Hacker MP and Nigel Hawthorne as Sir Humphrey Appleby. With Derek Folds as Bernard Woolley in The Moral Dimension.

0: You're sure we can't be accused of wasting lots of government money on this trip?
1: Oh, absolutely, Minister.
0: And we are taking the smallest possible delegation?
1: Absolutely, paired to the bone.
0: Well, who are all these people coming onto the plane?
1: Our little delegation.
0: Who said it had been paired to the bone?
1: So it has.
0: Well, who are they?
1: Well, to start with, a small delegation from the Foreign and Commonwealth Office.
0: But this is a DAA mission.
1: Yes, well, we are going abroad, Minister. Foreign policy is at stake. We're going to ratify the contract for one of the biggest export orders Britain has ever obtained in the Persian Gulf.
0: But all that was negotiated by British Electronic Systems Limited. Why do we need all these civil servants? Who are all the rest?
1: Well, there's a delegation from the Department of Trade and one from Industry. There's a small group from Energy. After all, we are going to an oil sheikdom. There's a deputy secretary leading a team from the Cabinet Office. There's a group from the Central Office of Information. Then, of course, there's our own team from DAA, Press Secretary's Office, private secretaries, liaison with other departments, secretaries from the legal department who did the contract, those who supervised the contract.
0: Paired to the bone?
1: Paired to the bone.
0: But when we were going to meet the Qumranis in Middlesbrough, we were only going to take 7 people with us.
1: Well, Teesside is perhaps not quite so diplomatically significant as Qumran.
0: Teesside returns 4 MPs.
1: Qumran controls Shell and BP.
0: And what are you doing here?
1: Purely in my sense of duty-free.
0: Duty-free?
1: Duty-free from any personal considerations. Now, perhaps you'd care to approve this, Minister.
0: What is it?
1: It's the final communique.
0: The final communique? You can't write the communique before you've had the meeting.
1: On the contrary, Minister, you can't write the communique after you've had the meeting. No, we had to get an agreement from 6 other departments, from the EEC, from Washington, from the Qumrani embassy. You can't do all that in a few hours in the middle of the desert.
0: But this may bear no relation to what we actually say.
1: Well, no communique ever bears any relation to what you actually say.
0: Well, then why have one?
1: Well, it's a sort of exit visa. It gets you past the press corps. You know, the journalists need it to justify their huge expenses for a futile non-event.
0: Non-event?
1: Yeah, well, of course, a brilliant triumph for you, Minister. Which is why it's a futile non-event for the press.
0: I suppose what they'd really like is for me to get drunk at the reception or something.
1: Yes. Not much hope of that. Qumran's dry.
0: Yeah, well, of course, it is in the middle of the desert. What? You mean Islamic law?
1: Alas, yes.
0: We should be able to get a drink at the embassy, shan't we?
1: Oh, at the embassy, but the reception and dinner at the palace. 5 hours of orange juice.
0: 5 hours? Without a single drinky? Why did you let me come on this trip, Humphrey? What are we going to do? Hip flasks?
1: No. It's much too risky. We'll just have to grin and bear it.
0: Here, why don't we set up a security communications room, say, next door to the reception? You know, emergency telephones, telex lines to Downing Street, all that sort of thing. Then we could fill it with cases of booze brought in from the embassy.
1: Minister!
0: Liven up the orange juice.
1: That is a stroke of genius.
0: Can it be done?
1: Well, a special communications room would need a major crisis.
0: 5 hours on orange juice is a major crisis.
1: Yes, well, the pound is under pressure.
0: Could you arrange it, Humphrey?
1: Well, if those are your instructions, Minister, I think I can guarantee enthusiastic support.
0: It really was awfully generous of you to present me with this really splendid gift.
2: It is a great pleasure to be able to commemorate this painting.
3: It's so beautiful.
2: Mm. A magnificent example of 17th century Islamic art.
3: What was it originally?
2: A rosewater jar.
0: I see. For rosewater, I presume.
2: Quite so.
4: Oh, excuse me, Minister. There's an urgent call for you in the communications room. Mr. Haig.
0: General Haig?
4: No, Mr. Haig, you know, the one with the dimples?
0: Ah, yes. Excuse me. Most important.
3: I'm the only woman here.
4: Yes, special dispensation. They've made you an honorary man for the evening.
3: This jar is going to look wonderful on the corner table in our hall.
4: Oh, well, actually, Mrs. Hacker, I'm not sure if...
3: If what?
4: Well, you see, it's a gift to the minister.
3: Well, it's his hall, too.
4: No, what I mean is I don't think you'll be allowed to keep it.
3: Why ever not?
4: Well, I suppose it could be thought that if it were valuable, it could influence some ministers. I mean, not your minister, that is my minister. Our minister, your husband, as it were. As it is, in fact. I mean, he is. I mean, well, some ministers.
3: Bernard.
4: I'm sorry.
3: Are you telling me we have to give it back?
4: Oh, no, no, that would be an insult.
3: Well, we can't keep it. We can't give it back. What do I do?
4: Well, it becomes the property of the government. It's put in a basement somewhere in Whitehall.
3: Are you sure we can't keep it?
4: Not if it's worth more than about £50.
3: How do we find out?
4: You get a valuation.
3: Could you get a valuation?
4: Oh, well, I...
3: Wouldn't it be wonderful if it was less than £50? Because it's awfully pretty.
4: Well, I suppose I could try.
3: Oh, Bernard, you are wonderful. I don't know what we'd do without you.
5: Ah, Bernard, you're wanted in the communications room, Mr. John Walker.
4: Johnny Walker?
5: Yes, from the Scotch office. Scottish.
3: Isn't there a message for me, darling?
5: Yes, of course there is. Bernard will get it for you if you give him your glass. If you give him your glass, he'll get you some more orange juice as well. Bernard, is Humphrey here yet?
4: Oh, yes, he's just over here, Minister. Excuse me.
5: Humphrey? What on earth are you wearing?
1: Traditional Foreign Office courtesy to our Arab host. Isn't that right, Effendi?
6: Oh, spot on, Humphrey. Mm. Isn't that right, Your Royal Highness?
7: Yes, we do regard it as the most warm and gracious compliment for our guest to adopt our traditional dress.
1: Thank you. Now, may I present our minister, Mr. Hacker? This is Prince Mohammed.
8: How do you do, Your Royal Highness?
7: Ah, pleased to meet you, Your Excellency.
8: Your Excellency.
5: I say, if you'll excuse me, I must just have a quick word with Sir Humphrey.
7: Oh, yes, of course.
8: I can't believe my eyes. What are you here as, Alibaba?
1: Minister, when in Rome...
8: Well, we're not in Rome, Humphrey. You look ridiculous. I suppose if we were in the Fiji Islands, you'd be dressed in a grass skirt.
1: The Foreign Office take the view that as the Arab nations are a very sensitive people, we should show them whose side we're on.
8: Well, it may come as a surprise to the Foreign Office, but you're supposed to be on our side. Ah, oh, Bernard, good. Yes. Messages from the communications room?
4: Well, there is one for Sir Humphrey, Minister.
8: Oh, good.
4: Yes, the Soviet embassy is on the line, Sir Humphrey, and Mr. Smirnoff.
8: Ah. Are you sure there isn't one for me?
4: Well, there was a message from the British embassy compound, the school, a delegation of teachers.
8: Ah, yes. Must go and greet the teachers before the bells goes. Bell goes.
7: We are receiving a great many very urgent messages.
4: Yes, yes, we are.
9: Bernard, excuse me. Your Royal Highness, I wonder if I could present Mr. Pennington.
7: Please excuse me.
4: Oh, yes, yes, of course, Your Highness.
2: Excuse me, Effendi. I could not help overhearing your conversation about valuing the gift. Perhaps I can help.
4: Oh, well, that would be... do you have any idea how much?
2: Of course. An original 17th century rose water jar is very valuable.
4: Oh, dear.
2: You're not pleased?
4: Yes and no. You see, if it's too valuable, the minister won't be allowed to keep it, and I was rather hoping it wasn't.
2: Ah. Well, as I was saying, an original 17th century rose water jar is very valuable, but this copy, though excellently done, is not of the same order.
4: Oh, good. About how much?
2: I would be interested to hear your guess.
4: Oh, a little under £50.
2: Brilliant! Quite a connoisseur.
4: And would you sign a valuation certificate?
2: But of course. Your English customs are very strange.
4: Oh, why?
2: You're so strict about a little gift. And yet, your electronics company pays our finance minister $1 million for his cooperation in securing this contract. Is this not strange?
4: But you don't mean...
2: Of course. I work for the finance ministry. I got my share of the money.
4: For what?
2: For keeping my mouth shut.
4: I see. Would you excuse me for a moment?
2: Yes, of course.
4: Minister, can I have a private word with Sir Humphrey?
5: You may speak freely, Bernard.
4: Yes. Minister, there was a message for you in the communications room. The VAT man, your 69 returns.
5: A bigger one?
4: VAT 69.
5: Oh, yes. Thank you. Yes, right.
1: Bernard, I'm rapidly coming to the conclusion that the minister's had almost as many urgent messages as he can take.
4: I just found out the most terrible thing, Sir Humphrey.
1: Oh, dear me.
4: This contract was obtained by bribery.
1: Of course.
4: But...
1: all contracts in Qumran are obtained by bribery. Everybody knows that. It's perfectly all right as long as nobody knows.
4: But shouldn't we tell the minister?
1: Certainly not.
4: But if everybody knows...
1: Everybody else... You do not let a minister know what everybody else knows, Bernard.
5: Lawrence Arabia. You're wanted in the communications room.
1: Oh, good. Who is it?
5: Napoleon.
10: It is alleged in Le Monde that the recent British electronic systems contract with Qumran was won by bribery. Do you hear this, Humphrey?
1: Yes, indeed, Minister.
10: It's said that this is part of a hideous web of corruption woven by Western industrial countries and third world governments that forms a blot on our modern civilization.
11: Oh, webs don't form blots, Minister.
10: What?
11: Well, spiders don't have any ink, you see, only cuttlefish.
10: Spiders don't have cuttlefish? What are you talking about?
11: No, I know, you see, but...
1: Thank you, Bernard.
10: Isn't this terrible to print baseless accusations like this?
1: Oh, yes, they're terrible.
10: Backsheesh, palm greasing. Good God, we're British.
1: Absolutely, Minister.
10: Yet it's not like the FT to print a story like this unless there's something behind it. Is there something behind it, Humphrey?
11: I think the sports news is behind it.
10: I want to know the truth, Humphrey.
1: I don't think you do, Minister.
10: Will you answer a direct question?
1: I strongly advise you not to ask a direct question.
10: Why?
1: It might provoke a direct answer.
10: Never has yet. Bernard, what do you know about all this? Now, come and tell me, on your word of honour.
11: Oh, well, there was...
1: There was a lot of gossip, that's all, Minister. Rumour, hearsay.
10: Bernard?
11: Well, one of the Qumranis did tell me that he'd received...
1: Hearsay, Minister.
10: Hearsay?
1: Yes, Bernard heard him say it.
10: Are you telling me that the BES contract was won by bribery?
1: Oh, Minister, I do wish you wouldn't use words like bribery.
10: Well, what would you like me to say? Slush funds? Sweeteners? Brown envelopes?
1: Oh, Minister, these are extremely crude and unworthy expressions for what is no more than creative negotiation.
10: You do realise what you're saying, don't you, Humphrey? I ratified that contract, didn't I, in good faith?
1: Yes, indeed, Minister.
10: And in that communique that I issued to the press, I announced a British success, won in a fair fight.
1: Yes, I did wonder about that bit.
10: Now you're telling me that it was got by bribery.
1: No, Minister.
10: Oh, it was not got by bribery.
1: That is not what I said.
10: What did you say?
1: I said, I'm not telling you it was got by bribery.
10: Well, how would you describe these payments?
1: How does the contract describe them, you mean?
10: Yes.
1: Oh, well, it's really quite simple. Retainers, personal donations, special discounts, miscellaneous outgoings, agents' fees, political contributions, management expenses.
10: And how are these payments made?
1: Well, anything from a numbered account in a Swiss bank to a fistful of used onces slipped under the door of the gents.
10: You realise how shocking this is?
1: Oh, Minister, that is a narrow and parochial view. In other parts of the world, they see things quite differently.
10: Sin is not a branch of geography, Humphrey.
1: Oh, but it is, Minister. In developing countries, the size of the extra contractual payment is the means of showing how serious you are about the deal. It's like a publisher's advance to an author. The one who pays the biggest advance is the one who expects the biggest sales, that's all.
10: I just don't believe this. Are you saying that winking at corruption is government policy?
1: Oh, no, no, Minister. It could never be government policy. That is unthinkable. Only government practice.
11: Oh, that was the press office, Minister. It looks as if the papers may want a statement about the Qumran bribery allegation.
10: Statement? Well, what am I going to say?
1: Well, I'm sure that the press office can devise something convincing and meaningless. After all, that's what they're paid for.
10: You're a cynic, Humphrey.
1: A cynic is what an idealist calls a realist.
10: Mm. Well, I shall tell the truth. After all, I know nothing of this. Why should I back something that I never approved?
1: But this contract means thousands of British jobs, millions of export dollars. Surely you're not going to throw all that away because of some small technical irregularity.
10: It is not a small technical irregularity. It is corruption.
1: No, no. Merely a few uncontracted prepayments.
10: Humphrey, I don't expect you to understand this, but government is not just a question of fixing and manipulating. There is a moral dimension.
1: Oh, yes, of course, Minister. The moral dimension. I assure you, it is never out of my thoughts.
10: So, if this comes up in Parliament, or if questions are asked in the press, I shall announce an inquiry.
1: Oh, splendid idea, Minister. I shall be most happy to conduct
10: it. No. Not an internal inquiry. A real inquiry.
1: Minister, you can't
10: be serious. A real inquiry.
1: Minister, I beg you.
10: Humphrey, the moral dimension.
12: Good evening, Mrs. Hacker.
3: Oh, Bernard, come in. Jim's just coming.
12: Oh, thank you very much.
13: Is that you, Bernard?
12: Yes, Minister.
13: Just a moment.
12: Oh, there's that jar from Qumran.
3: Yes. Funnily enough, someone was round here this afternoon who was frightfully interested in it.
12: Oh, really?
3: Yes, Jenny Goodwin. You know, works for The Guardian.
11: The Guardian?
3: Yes, she asked where it came from.
11: A journalist?
3: Yes. Well, The Guardian, anyway. She asked what it was worth. I said about £50.
11: You said about £50?
3: Yes. Funny enough, she thought it was genuine.
11: She thought it was genuine?
3: Yes. Bernard, you sound like an answering machine.
11: An answering machine? Oh, I'm... I'm sorry.
3: She asked if I'd mind if she rang up the Qumrani embassy to ask what it was worth.
11: To ask what it was worth? What did you say?
3: Oh, I said, by all means. It is only a copy, isn't it, Bernard?
11: Well, so far as I'm... yes, so I'm led to... good gracious, is that the time?
1: Oh, Bernard.
11: Oh, sorry, Sir Humphrey. The minister's going to be a few minutes late.
1: Oh, well, I'll come back.
11: Well, actually, Sir Humphrey, I wonder if I could have a word with you.
1: Yes? I said yes.
11: Yes, I know. You see,
1: Is something the matter, Bernard? Come on, out with it. Did you send the minister to the wrong dinner? Give him the wrong speech. Show him some papers we didn't mean him to see. Worse? Much worse? Tell me about it.
11: Well, you know that jar the minister was given in Qumran? Well, the minister's wife liked it.
1: Yes, I bet she did.
11: And then, when I explained the rules to her, she looked terribly sad.
1: They always do.
11: And then she asked, was it really worth more than £50? And she said, wouldn't it be marvellous if it wasn't? And she sort of looked at me.
1: My dear Bernard, a 17th century vase.
11: Yes, I know, but there was this terribly nice Qumrani businessman, and we had a conversation, and he valued it as a copy, not as an original, £49.95.
1: And you believed him?
11: Well, yes, he said he was an expert, and he spoke Arabic awfully well.

0: him?
1: Well, yes, he said he was an expert, and he spoke Arabic awfully well. And so I accepted his valuation in good faith. After all, Islam is a jolly good faith.
0: Bernard, you took a grave personal risk. You're lucky nobody asked any questions.
1: Well, that's just it, you see. A journalist from The Guardian saw it in the minister's house and started to ask a lot of questions. Of course, Mrs. Hacker said it was a copy, but, well, the press are so horribly suspicious about things.
0: Oh, despicable.
1: So, what shall I do?
0: Well, the minister must be told.
2: Morning, Humphrey.
0: Morning, Minister.
2: Sorry to keep you. That's quite all right.
0: You read my submission, Minister?
2: Yes, I did. And it won't do. I'm not going to be accused of sweeping bribery under the carpet. So, if questions are asked, I'm going to announce a full independent inquiry chaired by a QC.
0: But, Minister, you can't. That contract is worth £340 million.
2: Get thee behind me, Humphrey. The moral dimension.
0: Well, Minister, if there is an inquiry, other things may come out too.
2: Such as?
0: I'm afraid Bernard has something to tell you.
2: Well?
1: You know that jar the Qumranis gave you?
2: Yes. It's at the flat now. Most attractive.
1: Well, I told Mrs. Hacker she could keep it because I had it valued for less than £50. Yeah. But I'm not sure. The man who valued it was awfully nice. And I told him Mrs. Hacker liked it a lot. But he may have been just, well, being helpful.
2: That's all right, Bernard. No one will ever know. Jolly enterprising of you.
1: No, Mrs. Hacker told me a journalist had seen it and was asking questions.
2: A journalist?
0: Can I just see that valuation? Mm-hmm. Well, the Treasury isn't too happy about valuations written on the backs of menus.
1: It is a very good menu.
2: What is it worth,
0: well,
2: really?
0: If it's a copy, what the valuation says, probably.
2: And if it's an original?
0: About £5,000.
2: Oh, my God. And I kept it.
1: Yes. Oh, yes, all right, send him in. Minister Bill Pritchard from the press office is coming in to talk to you.
2: No, not now, Bernard, not now. Look, I'm trying to deal with this terrible problem you've landed me
1: with. Well, that's what he wants to talk to you about.
3: Well, Minister, the Foreign and Commonwealth Office are in a frightful state. It seems that Mrs. Hacker has told the Guardian that that extremely valuable 17th century thing presented to you by the Qumrani government was a copy.
2: Yeah.
3: The Guardian phoned the Qumran embassy for their comments. Now the Qumran government are incensed at the suggestion that they insulted Britain by giving you a worthless gift. Oh. The FCO say it's building up into the biggest diplomatic incident since death of a princess. And this reporter outside from the Guardian is demanding to see you right away.
1: Minister.
2: Yes, Bernard.
1: Minister. What are you...
2: Bernard, my duty is clear. I have no choice.
1: No choice?
2: No choice, Bernard. I didn't ask you to lie to my wife about the value of that gift,
1: well,
2: did I?
1: No, but
2: Bernard, I realize that you acted from the purest possible motives, but I'm sorry. There can be no excuse for falsifying a document.
1: But I didn't...
2: Let me continue, please. I cannot have it said that I asked you to do this. No more, Humphrey, than I can have it said that I connived at bribery and corruption in our business dealings. Enough is enough, so I'm afraid. If this journalist asks me straight questions on either of these subjects, I shall have to give her straight answers.
0: Yes, Minister, I agree with you. I see now that there is a moral dimension to everything. Will you tell the press about the communications room, or shall I?
2: What?
0: All the scotch in Qumran.
2: You mean to tell me that if I say, that, then you'll tell, but and drop me in the
0: moral dimension.
2: Look, this is completely different. It's not the same thing at all.
0: Oh, why?
2: But drinking, that's not corruption.
0: No, it's just deceit. That's all.
2: Deceit?
0: We have deceived the Qumranis. I am racked with guilt. Tormented by the knowledge that we have violated their solemn and sacred Islamic law in their own country. Sooner or later, we'll have to own up and admit that it was all your idea.
2: It wasn't.
0: It was.
2: It wasn't. Was it?
0: Bernard, is it 50 lashes or 100?
3: Minister, I must ask you to meet this journalist or she'll write something terrible anyway.
2: Oh, yes. Yeah. All right, yes. Yeah. God, what am I going to say?
0: Well, may I suggest that attack is the best form of defence?
2: Attack, yes. Attack. Yes, good thinking, Humphrey, yes. Yes, rightly. Got it. Attack.
3: Minister, may I introduce Miss Jenny Goodwin from The Guardian?
4: How do you do, Minister?

0: Oh, do come in. Sit down, won't you, Jenny? I may call you Jenny, may I not?
1: If you like.
0: Now, what seems to be the trouble?
1: Two things, really, Minister. Both of them rather worrying to the public. Hmm? The first is a story that you may have seen in the French press. It's about corruption in BES getting the Qumrani contract.
0: Complete nonsense.
1: But they quoted reports of payments to officials.
0: This is absolutely typical. A British company slogs its guts out to win orders, create jobs, earn dollars, and what does it get from the media? A smear campaign.
1: But if they won by bribery...
0: No question of bribery. I've had a full internal inquiry, and all these so-called payments have been identified.
1: What else?
2: Commission fees... Administrative overheads.
0: Operative costs. Managerial surcharge.
3: Introduction expenses, miscellaneous outgoings.
0: We have looked into every brown envelope, every account book, and everything is completely in order.
1: I see.
0: And may I say one further thing? Allegations of this nature are symptomatic of a very sick society, for which I'm afraid the media must take their share of the blame.
1: The media?
0: Why are you putting thousands of British jobs at risk? I'm calling on the Press Council to censure the press for its appalling lack of professional standards in running this story. The Council, and indeed the House of Commons, must be concerned about the standards which have applied in this disgraceful matter. Pressure will be brought to bear to make sure that this sort of gutter press reporting is not repeated.
1: I see. Well, there is this other question. It's about the rosewater jar apparently presented to you in Qumran.
0: Yes?
1: Well, I saw it in your flat, actually.
0: Yes, yes. Yes, we're keeping it there. Temporarily.
1: Temporarily?
0: Oh, yes, yes. Very valuable, you know.
1: Mrs. Hacker said that it was an imitation.
0: Burglars, girl. Burglars. Didn't want to get gossip going round. Not until we could get rid of it.
1: Get rid of it?
0: Yes, I'm presenting it to our local museum as soon as I get out with the constituency at the weekend. Can't hold on to it, you know. It's government property. Now, what was your question?
1: No, that's all right, actually. No, that's fine.
0: Nothing more?
1: No, that's all.
0: Oh, well. Good of you to drop in.
1: Thank you, Minister.
0: Goodbye, Jenny.
2: Oh, superb, Minister.
3: Thank you, Minister.
0: Oh, well, it's nothing, really. One must stick by one's friends. May Humphrey? Hey, Bernard? Loyalty?
2: Yes, Minister.

0: In The Moral Dimension, you heard Paul Eddington as Jim Hacker, Nigel Hawthorne as Sir Humphrey, and Derek Foles as Bernard.
1: We had a party last night. It's one of the places in a worse shape. You know how it is. You leave things overnight, takes twice as long to put them right. 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

0: Once again, we'd like you to meet the Lyon family.
1: I'm Richard Lyon.
2: I'm Barbara Lyon.
3: I'm Ben.
4: And I'm Bebe Daniels Lyon.
0: And here they are in The Life of the Party.

0: I'm in here with the kids, honey. We're looking through the trunk I had on tour with me in Variety.
1: What for?
2: For Daddy's old gag book. He needs some jokes for his speech tonight at Mary Clinker's dinner party.
3: Say, Pop, this old Variety trunk of yours has certainly been places. Just look, Barbara. The King's Arms in Aberdeen, the Caravan Hotel in Liverpool, the Red Lion in Clandidno, the Ritz Hotel in Paris. There must be at least 50 towels here.
0: Oh, stop exaggerating. Well, there are only 46 towels. Say, how did we get a towel from the YWCA? I never stopped there.
1: That was a wedding present from Vic Oliver.
0: Oh, yes, he stayed at the YWCA until his voice changed. Yes.
2: What do you want this old underground ticket for, Daddy?
1: Oh, I saved that to remind me of the first time your father kissed me.
2: Oh, how romantic.
0: Was it on an underground train, honey?
1: Yes, we were traveling by tube when all the lights went out and suddenly you grabbed me and kissed me. I remember, your mustache tickled.
0: Well, baby, I never had a mustache in my life.
1: Say, that's right, you didn't. Well, anyway, that's when I first fell in love with you.
0: Well, it was probably Sam Costa.
2: Hey, Richard, what's that you just took out of the trunk?
3: One of Pop's old songs. It's got swell words.
2: Well, read them.
3: Okay. Matilda, Matilda, your hair is so black. Your nice black hair is hanging down your back. I love you, Matilda, my black-haired Matilda. Matilda, Matilda, my black-haired Matilda.
1: Well, that sounds like a lovely song. What's the title?
3: Genie with a Light Brown Hair.
2: I still don't see the gag book.
3: Say, Ma, Here are a pair of your spangled tights.
1: Oh, those aren't mine. Those are your father's. When he was younger, he used to do an adagio act with a girl called Helen Hodgers. Oh, he was fearless.
0: Oh, and Helen was brave, too. You know, it takes a lot of nerve to be thrown 20 feet up in the air and wait for your partner to catch you.
1: Yes, but Helen never dropped you once.
3: Here's your gag book, Pop.
0: Oh, good. Now I can get on with my speech.
1: Kids, it's almost time for lunch. You better go and get cleaned up.
2: Oh, okay, Mother. Come on, Richard.
3: I'm coming. One of these days, I'll wash myself away.
2: We'll take that chance.
0: Oh, baby, look. Here's a very funny story in my gag book about a monocle that'll fit perfectly at the beginning of my speech. Listen how I work it in. Mr. Mayor, counselors, and friends, as I look at our guest of honor, the Mayor of Marble Arch, I'm reminded of a story. It seems that...
1: Ben, I heard a terribly funny story at the beauty parlor yesterday that would make a wonderful opening for your speech. Oh, it's so funny.
0: Well, look, I've got a good joke for my opening. As I look at our... Well, baby, please.
1: Oh, I can't help it, Ben. It's the funniest story I've ever heard.
0: Well, if it's that funny, let's hear it.
1: I wish I could remember it.
0: Look, I'll use the story I have. As I look at our...
1: Well, look, why do you have to write a whole new speech? Why don't you change the names and use the same one you did for Marlena Dietrich?
0: Oh, that would be just fine. I'd be saying, and now we pay tribute to the Mayor of Marble Arch, who is a grandmother, but still has the most beautiful legs in the world.
1: Oh, all right. I'll go and see if lunch is ready.
0: Good. Thank goodness. Now, let's see. Where was I? Oh, yes. Mr. Mayor, counselors, and friends, as I look at our guest of honor, I'm reminded of a grandmother with a marble arch. Oh. Darn it, Mr. Mayor, counselors, and friends. Oh, I'll get it. Hello? Oh, hello, Mr. Foxer. Well, I didn't think I'd come to the office today. You see, I'm making a speech and presenting Mayor Clinker with a gold watch. Oh, it's all right if I don't come today? Oh, it's all right if I don't come any day. But, sir, I worked very late last night, and I've got some wonderful ideas for the new picture. What will I do with them? Mr. Fox! All right. I'll throw them in the waste paper basket, and I'll work overtime tomorrow. Goodbye, sir.
1: Come on, Ben, and eat your lunch.
0: All right, dear.
3: Barbara, will you pass the potatoes?
2: Here you are, Richard. Excuse me, Mother.
1: Barbara, be careful. Those potatoes are hot. There. You dropped one down the neck of my blouse.
3: Gosh, Ma. Did it burn your neck?
1: No. Barbara's wearing the blouse.
0: How many times have I told you to leave your mother's clothes alone, Barbara? You have plenty of your own.
2: Well, I had to have something new to wear. My boyfriend, Bill, is coming for tea.
3: Another boyfriend? What happened to the last one?
2: None of your business. And don't waste your time making any cracks when Bill gets here because he happens to like me.
3: You know, Barbara, some people like bread and jam because they don't use their butter. And some people like bread and butter because they don't use their jam. And some people like you because they don't use their loaf.
1: Oh, Richard. Richard, eat your lunch and leave your sister alone.
2: Thank you, Mother. I'm sure you and Daddy will like Bill. He's Mayor Clinker's son, you know.
0: Oh, sure we'll like him, baby. Even if he is a little silly.
2: Daddy, how can you say he's silly? You don't even know him.
0: Well, everybody knows a mayor's offspring is a little foal.
4: Oh, dear. I made a pony.
3: Don't laugh so much, Pop. It'll make you a little hoarse.
0: Say, I might work that into my speech.
2: Oh, please don't, Daddy. Please, I die.
0: All right, baby.
5: If you've all finished your haggis, I'll bring the plums and custard.
0: Oh, not for me, Aggie. I'll have some of that treacle pudding instead.
5: Oh, treacle pudding isn't good for your stomach, Mr. Lion. It's thick and fat and bulky.
0: Now, don't talk that way about my stomach.
1: Oh, Ben, by thick and fat and bulky, Aggie meant the pudding, not your tummy. I don't know, though.
0: Well, anyway, I want treacle pudding.
5: But plums and custard are better for you.
0: Aggie, I don't want to be rude, but I want treacle pudding, and I'm going to have treacle pudding.
5: I'll be back in a minute.
3: Pop, do you think you should have talked to Aggie like that?
0: Why not? Aggie's like one of the family, but she has to realize that no woman tells me what to eat. After all, I'm the head of the house. I want treacle pudding.
5: Mr. Lion, here's your plums and custard.
0: Aggie, I... Oh, thanks, Aggie.
2: Oh, that must be my new boyfriend, Bill.
3: Does he always bark like that?
0: Barbara.
2: Me, Bill, Richard.
0: Barbara, answer the door.
2: Oh, Richard, answer the door.
3: Pop told you to answer it.
2: I'm putting on some lipstick.
3: What for? He'll only kiss it off.
2: Oh, you're so common.
3: At least I don't change my girlfriends every week.
2: That's because you haven't got a girlfriend.
3: Is that so? I've got girlfriends in the four corners of the world.
2: Then why is it I never see you out with any of them?
3: I can't make them come out of the corners.
0: Will one of you kids please answer the door?
2: Oh, I will, Daddy. Now, Richard, remember, if this is Bill, be friendly.
6: Hello, beautiful.
2: Oh, Bill, do come in. You're just in time for tea. This is my brother, Richard.
3: Hi, how are the wife and kids?
6: Wife and kids? I'm not married.
3: I know, but it seems such a friendly way to start a conversation.
2: Tea, Bill?
6: Oh, thank you, Barbara.
2: Oh, do me a favor, Bill. Pass the sugar, will you?
6: Well, why don't you ask me to do something difficult? I'd do anything for you, Barbara. I'd climb the highest mountain. I'd swim the deepest ocean. I'd even go through fire for you.
0: Well, so this is Mayor Clinker's son, eh?
6: Oh, yes, sir.
0: Oh, don't get up, son. Don't get up. I just thought I'd try out my speech on you.
6: Oh.
0: Now, here's one of my jokes. I call it the love story of the two monocles. The boy monocle said to the girl monocle, "Darling, let's get joined together in matrimony." And the girl monocle said, "What? And make a spectacle of ourselves?"
2: Wouldn't you like to hear another one, Bill?
6: Barbara, couldn't I just climb the highest mountain?
5: Hey, Mr. Lion, could I see you for a minute?
0: Oh, be right there, Aggie. Oh, what do you want, Aggie?
5: Have you seen my wrapping paper?
0: No, I haven't. Say, what's that thing you have in your hand?
5: Oh, this. Oh, it's a wee wig for my cousin Willie.
0: A wee wig? Oh, I see. You mean a toupee.
5: Aye, what you said. Well, it's a birthday present for him. You see, last month he had a most unfortunate accident. He was out walking with his lass, and a hunter mistook him for a duck.
0: Probably the way he was walking.
5: Aye. Well, the hunter took careful aim and with one shot riddled his wig.
0: Well, was Cousin Willie hurt?
5: No, but the shot turned his wig white.
0: Say, that's a very funny story. Maybe I can work that into my speech. Mr. Mayor, councilors and friends, it seems a young Scotchman was mistaken for a duck.
1: Has that watch for Mayor Clinker arrived yet?
0: No, but it should be here any minute. While I'm waiting, I think I'll rehearse my speech again. Mr. Mayor, councilors, and friends. Oh, that's probably the watch now. Come in.
1: Florrie, darling.
7: Hello, Bebe. Oh, my, it's hot in here.
1: Well, you're just in time. Ben's rehearsing his speech.
7: Oh, that explains the hot air.
1: Florrie.
7: Oh, I'm sorry, Bebe. I was only joking. Carry on with your speech, Ben.
0: All right, all right. Mr. Mayor, councilors and friends, As I look at Mayor Klinker, I'm reminded of a story. It seems that...
7: Oh, Ben, I heard a wonderful story that would suit your speech perfectly.
0: I've got a story. Now, please.
7: You see, a husband said to his wife, "Why don't you darn the holes in my socks?" And she said, "Because you won't buy me that fur wrap I want. And if you don't give a wrap, I don't give a darn."
5: Oh, Florrie, please don't interrupt Ben again. He's had so many interruptions today.
0: Thanks, dear, thanks. Now, let's see. Mr. Mayor, counselors, and friends...
5: I hope you don't think I was rude, Florrie. It's just that he hasn't had a time to go right through his speech. Go ahead, dear.
0: Thanks. Mr. Mayor, counselors, and friends...
5: Now, when a friend's trying to concentrate, you know, people keep interrupting them. They lose their trend of thought. Go ahead, dear.
0: Mr. Mayor, counselors, and friends...
5: You see how much better it is when we don't interrupt him? Go on, darling.
0: Mr. Mayor, counselors, and friends...
5: Oh, it's a wonderful speech. What do you say next? Now, Ben, if you can't remember, it's no good pounding your head with your fist.
7: I think we'd better leave him alone, Beebe.
0: Well, that's the most sensible thing you've ever said in your entire ridiculous life.
5: Ben!
0: I'm sorry, Rory, but you two have been driving me out of my head!
5: Oh, come on, Florrie. We'll go and have a cup of tea.
0: Good. I've got to get some more facts on the mayor's life so I can finish him. I mean his speech.
5: Well, I've got an idea. I'll go over to his house and interview him. You can come too, Florrie.
7: Oh, how wonderful. What a thrill.
0: What's so wonderful and thrilling about seeing the mayor?
7: He's a man, isn't he?
5: Come on, Florrie. Let's go.
0: No, B.B., I'd rather get the information myself.
5: All right. Come on in the kitchen, honey.
0: Oh, now, who could that be? Come in. Oh, hello, Wimple. I see you haven't dislodged that whistle you swatted last week.
8: No, and it's got me into solid trouble.
0: How?
8: Well, the factory on my street threatened to sue me.
0: Why?
8: Well, I was passing there at 10 o'clock this morning. I took a deep breath, and my whistle blew, and everybody knocked off for lunch.
0: That's a shame.
8: Yeah, that's not the half. I was out walking with the missus just now. I'd passed some pretty girls.
0: And your whistle blew again?
8: That's right. And a dozen of them followed me home.
0: Girls?
8: No, dogs.
0: Oh, you are in a bad way. We better do something about it. Now, where's the whistle lodged?
8: I don't know. I can hear it, but I can't locate it. This morning it was in the throat, then it vanished clean as a...
0: Well, look, maybe if I poke you in the ribs with my finger, I can locate it.
8: Okie doke. But don't dig too hard.
0: I won't. Now, let's see. Let's see. Is it here?
8: No.
0: Is it here?
8: No.
0: Here? No. It couldn't be there, I guess. Well, is it here?
8: That's it!
0: Oh, that's it, Wimple. I found it. Now hold still and drink this glass of water, and I'll try to dislodge it.
8: All right.
0: Good. Now I'll give you a dig on both sides and see if the water will move it.
8: There. How's that?
0: No good. You better go in the kitchen and get some hot water. B.B. and Mrs. Wainwright are in there.
8: Okay, dear.
0: Now, let's see. I better try my speech again. Now, let's see. Where was I?
8: Hey, Mrs. L. and Mrs. Wainwright aren't in the kitchen.
0: Holy smoke. I hope they haven't gone over to Mayor Klinker's house. No, I told B.B. not to. She wouldn't dare. No, she wouldn't dare.
5: Florrie, this is Mayor Klinker's house. I'll ring the bell.
7: Oh, what a thrill to be meeting the mayor. If he comes to the door himself, I hope somebody pinches me.
5: Well, don't count on it, Florrie. He's a very nice man.
9: Why, hello, Mrs. Lyon. Won't you come in?
5: Oh, thank you, Mayor Klinker.
9: And who's this behind you? Your father?
5: What? Oh, no. This is my friend, Mrs. Wainwright.
9: Oh, I'm sorry. It's the fault of the light in here. I'll make it dimmer. How do you do, Mrs. Wainwright?
7: Oh, a kiss on the hand. What a charming greeting. So few people kiss one's hand nowadays.
9: That's no reason why you should kiss mine.
5: Your Honor, we came to get a few facts about your life. You see, Ben is going to make a speech at your dinner.
9: Yes, so I've been warned. Mm-hmm. I mean, told. Oh.
5: Well, tell me all about yourself, and I'll make notes for Ben. When did you get your start?
9: Well, I was raised on a farm in Australia.
5: Well, that certainly beats farms over here. All they can raise is vegetables.
9: This can't be true.
5: Well, so much for your boyhood days. Now for the present. How old are you?
9: You mean before we started this interview or now? I've aged considerably.
5: No. How old are you now? And tell me the truth, Your Honor. I do think it's silly for people to lie about their age.
9: Well, I chime about the same age as you.
5: Imagine that, Flurry. He's a mayor already, and he's only 32.
7: Your Honor, I understand you were a great hunter. You must have had some very exciting experiences.
9: Yes, and a few narrow escapes. See that bear rug in front of the fireplace?
7: Yes.
9: Well, he attacked me. It's a very rare type of bear, very ferocious. He actually clawed all my clothes off.
5: Oh, that must have been awful. A rare bear fighting a bear mare.
9: Very funny. Well, eventually I shot him, and a good thing, too. If I hadn't got him, he'd have got me.
5: Well, I'm awfully glad you got him. He makes a much better rug.
9: Thank you.
7: Is that the most nerve-wracking experience you ever had?
9: No, it was the second most nerve-wracking.
5: Really? What was the first?
9: It isn't over yet.
5: Oh, well, I think we've got all we need for Ben's speech, and thanks a lot. Goodbye, Your Honor.
9: Goodbye. Well, thank heavens that's over.
7: Humphrey, isn't it time you started to get ready for your dinner party?
9: Oh, yes, Martha, dear.
7: And for goodness sake, don't go with your hair in such a mess. Just look in the mirror.
9: Yes, it needs combing. I'll do it now.
7: Oh, you're not doing it right here. Give me your comb. I'll do it for you.
9: All right, dear.
7: I'll comb it straight back. There, that's better. Here's your comb.
9: Thank you.
7: And here's your hair.
9: Thank you, I'll put it on.
7: Oh, by the way, Humphrey, I shouldn't really tell you, but they're presenting you with something special at the dinner party tonight.
9: Oh, I'll be sure to act surprised.
7: Straighten your wig, dear, it's a little crooked.
9: Thank you, Martha. I certainly wouldn't like anyone to know that I wear a wig.
7: Well, I'll sprinkle some salt on your shoulders so they'll think it's dandruff.
9: Thank you, Martha.
5: Oh, Ben, I'm back. Where are you?
10: I'm in the den rehearsing my speech.
5: Oh, I had a wonderful talk with the mayor.
10: Oh, I hope you talked sensibly.
5: Of course I did. At first, he might have thought that I had a lot of crazy ideas in my head, but I only had to talk to him for a few minutes before he realized there was nothing in it.
10: Yeah, that I can understand. Did you get any information, anything I can use in my speech?
5: Oh, yes, he's a hunter. He was born in Australia, and I found out something very important. You couldn't give him a better present. He's just crazy about watches.
10: Well, how did you find that out?
5: Well, all the time I was talking to him, he kept taking out his watch and looking at it.
10: What? That's very nice to know.
5: Did the watch arrive?
10: Yes, and it's a beauty. I gave it to Aggie to wrap. Will you see if she's finished it yet?
5: Of course, dear.
10: I'll get it. Oh. Oh, hello, Wimple. Come right on. Come in, Wimple.
11: Yes, Mr. Elf. I think that water cure of yours did the trick. Hasn't been a whistle out of me since.
10: Good.
11: So I thought I'd come over and give you a hand.
10: Doing what?
11: Well, you've got to make a speech. Thought maybe I could help soothe your nerves.
10: Oh, I'm not nervous, Wimple.
11: Yet.
10: Well, don't worry. I won't be.
11: Good. Now, when I make a speech, I'll get very nervous. Twist my words around.
10: What do you mean?
11: Well, when I was running for a councillor, I had a slogan. Elect me and get a house on your land. But instead, I said, elect me and get a louse on your hand.
10: Oh. Well, that's awful. Oh, but Wimple, that couldn't happen to me.
11: Oh, of course not. Mr. Elf, you said you weren't a bit nervous?
10: No, I'm not a nit nervous.
11: You said you weren't a nit nervous.
10: No, I did not. I said I'm not a bit nervous.
11: Are you sure?
10: Sure, I'm sure. Fair enough, better my fight.
11: I say, you better sit down and relax. I'll go and speak to Mrs. Elf.
5: Oh, hello, Mr. Wimple. How's Ben's speech coming along?
11: No, it isn't. He's in a shocking state. Oh. His nerves are gone.
5: Oh, you must be mistaken. Ben isn't the nervous type.
11: Oh, I don't know.
5: Shall I go and see?
11: Well, go in and see for yourself.
5: All right. Hello, honey.
10: Oh, hello, dear. Am I glad to see you?
11: What did you say, Miss Will?
10: I said, am I glad to gee-goo?
5: Oh, well, I'm glad to gee-goo, too.
11: Yes, you better relax, Mr. Elf.
5: Yes, darling, try not to think about your speech. Look at the bright side. Maybe you won't even get there. A flat tire, an accident, the car may overturn.
10: Let's go back to the dark side.
11: Well, now that we've cheered you up, how do you feel?
10: Oh, terrible. Hey, where did I get this ball of wool?
11: Well, you've been sitting there unraveling my underwear.
10: Oh, that's done it. I'm getting out of here. Where's the mayor's present? Where's the watch I'm giving him?
5: I don't know. I couldn't find Aggie.
10: Well, I can't go without it.
5: Oh, there's the box on the hall table. Didn't she wrap it prettily?
10: Yes, come on, Wimple.
11: All right.
1: Good luck with your speech, darling, and don't be nervous.
4: I told you before, I'm not nervous.
1: Of course you aren't. Goodbye, dear.
4: But Guy Beer.
5: Well, Mr. Lyon, here's the... Where's Mr. Lyon?
1: He's gone to the mayor's dinner party.
5: But I thought he wanted to take the watch along with him.
1: He took it. That's funny. He was wrapped in a box just like the one you have in your hand.
5: No, no, this is the watch. Mr. Lyon must have taken Cousin Willie's wig.
1: No. Cousin Willie's wig?
5: Aye, it was in the hall table. Who gave it to him?
1: I did.
12: Oh, Barbara, Richard, come on in here and help your poor old ma, will you, kid?
3: What's the matter?
12: What is it, Mother? Oh, we must stop your father from making that speech. He'll never live it down.
3: Oh, his speech isn't that bad.
1: Get the car out of the garage.
12: We can't. The car isn't working.
1: What's wrong with it? I drove it this morning.
3: Ma, you've answered your own question.
5: Well, we'll have to do something. He's taking Willie's wig instead of the watch.
3: Oh, no.
5: Be calm,
1: everybody. Be calm. It won't help to lose your heads. I'll telephone the banquet room. Now, let's see. Marble Arch, 7124.
12: Mother!
1: Quiet here. Now, quiet. Hello? Hello? There's no answer. Hello? Why don't they answer?
12: Mother!
1: Yes?
12: Take the receiver off the hook.
1: Oh, the receiver.
3: Ma, let me do it.
1: I wish you'd all stop being so nervous. Hello? Hello? May I squeak to Blisterland by him, please? What do you mean you can't understand me?
3: I'll take it, Ma. Hello? May I speak to Mr. Lyon? What? Gee. Okay, thanks.
12: What do they say, Richard?
3: They've locked the doors to the banquet room and nobody's allowed in until after the speeches.
1: Poor Ben, just like old times, locking the doors when he's on.
12: Poor Daddy. Poor Daddy. I wonder what he's doing now.
3: Probably getting ready to make his speech.
13: Dinner's over. It's about time for your speech, Mr. L.
14: Nervous?
4: No, and stop asking me.
14: Not even a little bit nervous?
4: No, not even a fiffle bit. And oh, there, you made me do it again, Wimple.
14: Oh, Mr. L, you've dropped the box off the table.
4: Oh, yes. Thanks, Wimple.
9: Mm-hmm. That's a nicely wrapped box, Lyon. Looks like a gift. Somebody's birthday.
4: No, no, Mayor Klinker. It's not what you think it is.
9: Oh, you can tell me. I can keep a secret.
4: Oh, no, no. That would spoil all the fun.
9: Go on, tell me. I'll keep it under my hat.
4: Oh, you'll find out soon enough, Mr. Mayor. Just keep your hair on.
15: Pray silence for Councillor Whipple.
14: Now, here's where I introduce you, Mr. L. Gentlemen, and you too, Mayor Klinker, I've known Mr. Eld for the last 30 years, and I can truthfully say that in the whole neighborhood, there is not one man that I've known longer. I thank you.
4: Mr. Mayor, councilors and friends, as I look Mayor Klinker in the face, I'm reminded of an old boomerang. I mean, I'm reminded of an Australian story. It seems a young Australian boy was given a boomerang, and the poor kid went crazy trying to throw the old one away. Oh, I've got a lot of these jokes, but you didn't come here to listen to my jokes, did you?
14: Yeah. I say, get on with it.
4: Quiet, Wimple, quiet. We are here tonight to honor a great citizen of Marble Arch. I refer to none other than Mayor Humphrey Klinker.
14: Here.
4: And to express our appreciation, we have a little gift for you, Mayor Klinker. We know you have several of them at home, but we feel sure you want to add this special one to your collection. It's something that you'll not only wear, but we hope you'll hand it down to your children and grandchildren to wear. So please take it, Mr. Mayor. Take this present with our very best wishes and put it on.
5: What is it?
3: Quiet, Mayor's unwrapping it.
9: Thank you. Thank you, my friends, for this. This.
14: Blimey, a wig.
4: A wig? Oh, no.
6: It couldn't be a wig. It's a racing pigeon.
14: What, with a parting in it?
9: It's a wig. Oh, no. Oh, Lyon, this is outrageous. Utterly outrageous. Explain yourself immediately. I demand an explanation. Give me a story. Quickly, man, what's your story?
4: Well, my story, yes. Yes, it seems a boomerang was given to a young Australian boy.

0: Daddy, don't look so sad.
1: Oh, I can't help it, dear. I'm a ruined man. They'll throw me out of my club now. Why do things like this always happen to me?
2: Barbara, where's Ma?
0: Oh, she's on the phone trying to explain things to the mayor and the newspaper.
2: Why don't you stop her, Pop?
1: Because nothing can be worse than it is.
3: Well, then you can smile again. I fixed everything.
0: The mayor was laughing about the wig when I hung up. So were the newspaper men.
1: They were?
0: Yes.
3: And I even explained it so they wouldn't think that you'd been silly enough to get Aggie's parcel mixed with the mayor's.
1: Oh, that's wonderful, darling. What did you tell them?
3: I told them it was your wig.
1: My wig? Oh, no.

Mice with the Lions, with Bebe Daniels and Ben Lyon, where their children, Barbara and Richard. Also in this recording were Doris Rogers, Molly Weir, Horace Percival, David Enders, Philip Ray and Cecile Chevrolet. The script was by Bebe Daniels, Bob Block and Bill Harding. The dance orchestra was conducted by Stanley Black, with incidental music by Arthur Wilkinson. Production by Tom Ronald.

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4: Well, come in, Smithers. What is it? Speak up, boy. Orange juice.
5: No, sir. New Kellogg's Rise and Shine.
4: Hey, finish.
5: And look at this, sir.
4: No peel, no pips, and it's got vitamin C. Well, Smithers, I suppose this is it.
5: What are you doing, sir?
4: Thank you, Governor. Wife and three pips to support. Thank you.
6: New Kellogg's Rise and Shine. Now tastes as good as orange juice.
7: Yes, it's for you. It's your dinner. It's called Cupboard Love. Cupboard Love's different. Comes in a packet, not a tin. See this foil pouch? Keeps it moist and squeezy. That's right. It's a new kind of cat food. Moist. It's good for you. Like it?
6: New Cupboard Love. What the well-cared-for cat has for dinner.
8: Once upon a time there was an engineer. Choo-choo Charlie was his name, we hear. He had an engine and he sure had fun. He used good and plenty candy to make his train run.
9: Charlie says, love my good and plenty. Charlie says, really rings the bell. Charlie says, love my good and plenty. Don't know any other candy that I love so well.
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0: Hello, good evening. Welcome to Act Your Age, the show that pits the comedy generations against each other to find out which is the funniest. So three generations all fighting it out in public. 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First of all, let me introduce the up-and-comers, the young pretenders to the comedy throne. Next to our regular John Richardson is We Are Klang's funniest, sharpest, and above all, most available 30, Stephen Hall. So to get us started, John and Stephen, I'd like each of you please to tell us a favourite joke. John, do you want to go first?
1: What's the difference between roast beef and pea soup? Anyone can roast beef.
0: Stephen, top that.
2: This was my favourite joke when I was 9 years old. Why shouldn't you wear Russian underpants? Because Chernobyl fall out.
0: Ladies and gentlemen, you're up-and-comers. Now it's time to meet today's comedy stars. We call them the current crop. Next to our regular Lucy Porter, we have the comedian who hosted his own panel show on Radio Wales, which was entertainingly called Jest a Minute, which, of course, followed on from his other shows, The News Quid, and I'm Sorry I Haven't a Club. He's Rod Gilbert. Lucy, do you want to go first with another favourite joke, please?
3: Well, this is actually... The nice thing about this joke is that it was told to me by my 86-year-old auntie. Right, so I think from an 86-year-old, this is a very good joke. And it's, what is bright-eyed and bushy-tailed? A squirrel on crack.
0: Rod, what have you got for us? Give us a favourite, please.
4: A woman dies, and at her funeral, the pallbearers are carrying the coffin out through the door, and they accidentally bump into the wall, and they hear a groan, so they open up the coffin, and the woman's still alive. So off she goes, and 3 weeks later she dies again. Another funeral, and on the way out, the pallbearers bang the coffin against the wall again. Another groan, they open up the coffin, she's still alive. Off she goes, 3 weeks later she dies again. And then the pallbearers, on the way out, they're on the way out of the door, and the husband shouts, "Watch that bloody wall this time!"
0: Finally, it's comedy's very own old guard alongside our regular Roy Walker as a Scouser with an accent so thick we're broadcasting tonight's show with subtitles. It's Stan Boardman, ladies and gentlemen. Roy, I need to tell the joke. Well, yeah, okay, Stan. I was going to go for Roy first, but if you're keen, you're on.
5: Did you hear about the deaf pirate? He had no buccaneers. fellow in the pet shop. He said, have you got a wasp? He said, we don't sell wasps, we sell canaries and budgies. He said, well, he was one in the windy yesterday. Did you get it?
0: Yes, then, I think...
5: Did you get it?
0: I think they did, yeah.
5: Okay. Because I got another one.
0: No, it's fine. Roy, what do you have? Just the one to be right.
6: Oh, thank you. It's amazing when the phone rings at the most inopportune moment. Like this lady, phone rang in her house, and she's down the bottom of the garden, so she runs about 75 yards up into the house and manages to get to the phone, picks it up, and there's a fellow on the other guy's going, a heavy breather, so she's out of breath as well. She's going, and he's going, and she's going, help! And suddenly she says, "Did you ring me or did I ring you?"
0: Okay. With half the show gone, we move on to round one, which we call the Comeback Club. In this round, we ask each generation to put forward something from the past that they would like to see brought back, if they could. Remember, it's the funniest team, as judged by me, who will win the round. Let's start with the current croppers, Lucy and Rod. What would you like to see revived, please?
4: Corporal punishment. Not particularly because I want to see kids getting hit again. It's just that when we were kids, Lucy and I think it just led to quite a lot of colourful nicknames for the teachers that have lamentably gone. In our school, we had Steadon Simpson. That was Mr. Simpson, used to whack you with a shoe. We had Billie Jean Richards. Mrs. Richards used a tennis racket. We had Vidal Sassoon, used to stick your head under the tap in the chemistry lab. And then there was Nick Faldo. He was actually quite nice. He never hit you, but he did have a club foot. It's a bit harsh, that last one, really.
3: The thing I'd like to bring back from my youth is ugly people on television. Because it's true, like, in the 70s, everyone on television was really ugly. And it was much...
5: Hang on. What are you trying to say, Donald?
3: Do you remember Bullseye, right? Because that was 70s, early 80s. People on Bullseye had what would actually be classed now as actual disfigurement, right? And, but on Bullseye, it was fun. They were just contestants. It was all like Family Fortunes with Les Dennis. Do you remember that? And that was even in the 80s. There were entire families of people on that. That you just looked at and they were like, oh, hello, we're the Merrick family. It was just really spit.
5: But hang on a minute. They never had Botox then, did they, and all that crap. Facelifts and all boob jobs. I mean, my missus, she's just had a breast reduction. She's only got two now.
0: Let's try the old guard. Roy and Stan, what would you like to bring back to the present day?
5: There's too many foreigners in football. I might be saying the wrong thing here now because it's not politically correct. Years ago, we had good footballers, Tommy Smith. Proper English name, Smith. Mm. What have we got now in Liverpool? Mascherano, Aurelio, who's the other fella there? Xabio Alonso. Bloody big long names. Liverpool have just signed Carol Vorderman. to put the letters on the back of his shirt. We've got an Iraqi playing for us, a Palestinian, an Iranian playing for us. The ball went up in the air last week. Someone shouted, mine! And they all run down the tunnel. And another thing, they're all cheats now. The footballers are cheats. I was watching Manchester United last week, right? On the television, Man United. And I went out into the back kitchen to make a cup of tea. And I knocked the telly. And Ronaldo fell over.
6: Well, you certainly know your footballers, son. I know nothing about football because I live in Blackpool. So I rang up last Saturday. I said, what time's the game? He said, what time can you get here? We're quite unique in Blackpool because once our chairman was sent to prison, you know, we're the only team ever where the chairman went down and the team stayed up.
3: I didn't understand any of that.
0: Okay, finally, let's try the up-and-comers, John and Stephen. What would you like to see return, please?
1: Well, ours kind of follows on from what Stan was saying. We wanted to bring back chivalry and the days of gentlemen.
7: Absolutely. Well, in the olden days, chivalry could essentially be quite extreme violence. That was one of the beautiful things. My granddad wooed my grandma when he was serving in Palestine out in the war by punching an Arab's teeth out. And my nan honestly said that is the most romantic thing anyone's ever done. For.
0: Return of chivalry, Roy and Stan, would that be a good thing?
5: I don't know.
0: Thanks.
5: I mean, we do little things like, you know, my wife, she's got that woman's trouble now. She doesn't look like one anymore. She's
3: yeah, that was incredibly chivalrous of you there. Bring back chivalry slagging off your wife.
0: Well, thank you for those fond memories, teams. A lot to consider, but I think at the end of that round, the funniest generation has to be the old guard. Roy and Stan get the points. So we move on to here comes the next round where two of our opposing comedians go head-to-head against the clock. They have 90 seconds between them to talk about a traditional comedy topic. Each time one of them earns what I judge to be a big enough laugh, the clock is stopped and their opponent takes over until they get a laugh, at which point it switches back again. When the time is up, the comedian who's taken the least time to get their laughs is the winner. First up to enter the head-to-head zone, it's the up-and-comers against the current crop. So we'll do John, please, versus Rod. John versus Rod. It's John to start. And we have the classic comedy subject, which is customer service. Customer service is the topic here. Remember, the idea is to get those laughs as quickly as possible. And your 90 seconds start now.
1: Nominate Stan.
8: Ditto.
1: The last customer service I saw was at Paddington. They had a thought for the day, which was supposed to instill morale with customers. And it was genuinely, if you need a helping hand, you'll find one at the end of your arm.
8: It's so twee, isn't it? I can't bear all this twee attempts at customer services. Everybody pretending they care. Like you stop at the services and there's a picture of the manager bearing down. Your manager is Mark Robertson. Who cares? I'm stopping for a poo. I don't need to meet the staff.
1: You do if you're going to do it in his office.
8: Your customer care team will clean these toilets again in 26 minutes. Have you ever found yourself driving down the M6 thinking, come on, love, they'll be doing the bogs in Knutsford around now?
1: See, I consider good customer service to be not talking to me at all during whatever deal we're doing together. I pick at checkouts, I pick the person I think least likely to talk to me. So I go up and down looking for, like, the divorcee with mascara marks running down the face.
8: Ditto.
1: Because one of the things I do is I dream up recipes when I go to bed. So when I go shopping, I often buy quite weird things, and I don't want to be quizzed about it. Like, I invented in my dreams a rhubarb and rose hip meringue pie. So I went shopping and I bought the pastry case, and the woman who scanned it went, beep, ooh, what are you going to do with that then? And there's no way I can tell the truth there. I'm cooking a dream, I have!
9: Taylor, give a round of applause.
0: So it took John 48 seconds to get to the laugh. It took Rod 42 seconds. Rod takes the points. So now our next round, which is called Dear Simon, in which our comedians turn into agony aunts and uncles. This week's letter, I honestly have no idea where they're coming from, reads as follows. Dear Simon, I recently got a fright when I went for a work medical and the doctor said that I'm overweight and that he's concerned about my health. Have the teams got any ideas for ways to lose weight and get healthy? Roy and Stan, you seem to be perfect physical specimens from where I am. What suggestions do you have for our concerned listener?
5: Well, I think, I had a mate of mine, he was 20 stone, and he went to the doctor. The doctor said, you've got to lose weight. He said, I'll do it. He said, have a banana on a Monday, skip Tuesday, a banana on a Wednesday, skip Thursday, have a banana on Friday. Do that for a month. Anyway, phone up, he said, how's it going on? I said, he's dead. He said, he had a heart attack. He said, did the bananas kill him? He said, no, all that skipping. He said.
6: I have a fat friend and they come round, they're always whinging and nobody likes me. I said, McDonald's likes you.
0: Lucy and Rod, we turn to you for some advice, please, for our concerned listener. Losing weight, getting healthy.
8: The quickest way to lose weight is to ignore the protestations of your housemates and the best before date on a packet of turkey mince. I read somewhere that throw all your old clothes away and then go out and buy new clothes that are much too small for you. What it didn't say was that you should buy the new clothes before you throw your old clothes away. I got thrown out of Debenhams.
0: John and Stephen.
7: Well, a friend of mine lost a lot of weight last year, and he recommends this as a diet. Is he contracted that Noro vomiting virus. It made him lose a lot of weight, and he got healthy because in the speed he developed getting to and from the toilet, he's now qualified for any bleep test you can ever find. Either that or developing an eating disorder. That's a good way to lose weight. You've never seen, there are very few fat anorexics. Generally, I've gone out over the years with quite a few girls with some form of eating disorder. I have kissed more anorexics than they've had hot dinners.
0: Well, we're chock full of great ideas there. I'm sure your agents will be inundated with offers for fitness DVDs. Stan's looking forward to yours particularly. In the meantime, I can tell you I think the funnest generation at the end of that round, I'll give the points to Lucy and Rod, the current crop. Moment of shock surprise there. Now for our second against the clock, it's Lucy and Stan's turn to enter the head-to-head zone. This will be interesting, I think. Current crop against the old guard. Lucy to start. The subject is significant others, or better halves, or endorsed. Okay?
5: Who's going first? And I took my wife. Thank you.
0: And your time starts now.
5: I came home one night, it was 4 o'clock in the morning, like that. I come home, I walked up the path, and I've got my key out, I'm fencing with the lock, like that. I've had 25 pints. And the door opened, my missus is standing there, like that, looking at me. She said, you're staggering. I said, you're not so bad looking yourself. I brought her in there. So, your turn.
0: You spotted that.
3: I think I want to hear what Stan's got to say, don't you?
5: Okay, I bought her a... Oh, no, she's all right, my missus. She's okay. Do you know when you first get married, right, you know, this is what happens, and I've got to, all you fellas who are trying to get married now and all that, you're there at the church waiting for her, and you're shaking, and what's the first thing she sees when she gets out the car at the church? The first thing she sees is the aisle, then she sees the altar, and then she sees you, and that's it for the rest of your life. I'll alter you.
3: What do you call the person that you love most in the world? You know, do you call them your sort of boyfriend, your significant other, your partner, or if Amy Winehouse's case, obviously it's your dealer.
5: Amy Winehouse. She's who is she? My missus is great, you know. We got a first flat when we got we got married and we lived above a betting shop. And then we lived above a pawn shop. My missus says, why are we living above a pawn shop? I said, well, you want to be close to your ring, don't you? What do you give a woman who's got everything? What do you give a woman who...
3: Well, let's see who won that one.
0: The scores are in at the end of that, and we have Lucy taking 5 seconds for a joke. Stan 85, so Lucy takes the point. So it's time now for a round in which each team makes the claim that we had it tough. I'm going to give them a subject harking back to their early years and ask them to suggest why their generation had it hardest. And as ever, the funniest team, in my opinion, will win the round, Roy and Stan. If you could begin, please, the subject is your upbringing. What was so tough?
6: We were pretty tough when I was a kid, you know what I mean? It was pretty physical. I was beaten up going to school by the Protestants and coming back by the Catholics. The Jews got me on Saturdays.
5: Well, this is a true story, this. My mother had 10 kids, and I remember one Christmas coming, can you imagine all the 10 of us sitting around the table, and my mum said, we're having a cape on for Christmas. A cape on? I thought we were getting Batman. Anyway, we're sitting down to eat it, and anyway, knock on the door, my auntie comes unexpectedly. My mum says, listen, there's not enough chickens to go round. She said, if he asks you, do you want any? He said, you don't want any. I said, okay. He came out, do you want any chickens, Dan? I said, no, ma'am, I'm not hungry. She said, want any roast potatoes? I said, no, ma'am, I'm not hungry. My mum said, do you want any Christmas puddings, Dan? I said, yeah, I'll have some, ma'am. She said, you're not having any, you wouldn't eat your dinner. She said,
0: Lucy and Rod, what do you have for your upbringing? You think, how tough was it for you?
3: Well, obviously not as tough as the older generation. I think, what was tough about our upbringing was the food, really, because it

0: How tough was it for you?
1: Well, obviously not as tough as the older generation. I think, well, what was tough about our upbringing was the food, really, because it was, we were sort of not the sort of the older generation where, you know, you had rationing, you had an excuse for rubbish food.
2: Awful. Yeah, you were lucky with rationing, because in the 70s and 80s, we had really bad food and lots of it. My mother's spaghetti bolognese consisted of a tin of corned beef in a tin of tomato soup. That was it.
0: John and Stephen, how tough has it been? I mean, you only brought up, you know, like a couple of years ago, so it's very fresh. How tough was it for you?
3: My parents were quite inventive. It was almost like they had the weight of history to choose from, so they could be endlessly inventive in their punishments. When I was eight, Frank Bruno, March 1984, Frank Bruno got beaten by James Bonecrusher Smith, knocked out. It was quite a fairly brutal beating he took, and I cried. Because Frank Bruno was such a hero. And ever since then, my dad leapt on that. And if ever I misbehaved, he pretended that Bonecrusher Smith was coming round to lamp me one. But he'd, like, do fake phone calls. All right, Bonecrusher, how are you? Yeah, and he'd sort of, like, egg it on for ages. Oh, yeah, the family, Bonecrusher. Oh, good, good, how's the missus? Oh, excellent. Oh, excellent. How's her angina? Oh, getting better, excellent, excellent. Anyway, Stephen won't clear up his Roy the Rovers. Do you want to knock him out? He'll be round in 15.
4: I used to do a bit of boxing. I fought this fella once. He had no legs, right? And he'd gone 20 fights without defeat. And
3: I remember being quite a hypochondriac when I was a kid, so my parents always used to make me suffer for that. I remember being, again, it must have been about 9 or 10, and just whinging. I said to my mum, what's wrong with my leg? And you could just hear my dad shouting from the living room, it's attached to the body of a gaylord.
5: Thank you very much for those sob stories, teams. Enough to keep the
6: psychiatric
5: profession going for several years. For me, I'm going to give the points, I think, to the funniest generation in that round. Let's give it to the up-and-comers, John and Stephen. So now it's time for our final Against the Clock round as Roy meets Stephen. So this is the old guard versus the up-and-comers. The subject is irritations. Your time starts now.
3: I get very irritated by the internet. On MySpace, you can have a motto that sums up how wacky you are. I have a friend who thinks he's a real anarchist, so his motto is chaos incarnate. But he hasn't looked at the way it presents itself on MySpace, which is that it says, Rodney, chaos incarnate, 43 years old, Dunstable.
7: Do you know what annoys me? People that answer your question with another one. I said to Stan earlier, is it right if he asks you a question, you answer it with another one? It's just, who told you that?
3: Facebook annoys me as well. I have a friend, Wayne. He's one of these people. He has to update his status on Facebook 37 times every single day in the mistaken belief that the universe remotely cares. At least there's some truly bleak things. A couple of months ago, it was one of the worst days of his life. It all unfolded for my entertainment through the medium of his Facebook status. At 12:30 p.m, Wayne's Facebook status read, Wayne is on his way to meet Lisa from the airport. He can't wait to see her. And that was honestly followed at 4:30 p.m. by, Wayne is on his own. Lisa is a bitch.
7: The French get up my nose. They eat frogs' legs. It's disgusting. When I was over in Paris, all you see is frogs in wheelchairs.
3: Wayne then updated his status a bit later. He got drunk, drowned his sorrows. At 11:31 p.m, Wayne's Facebook status became, Wayne is having one long, hard look at his life's priorities. And that was honestly followed 7 minutes later at 11:38 p.m. by, Wayne added the Scrabble application.
5: The results then at the end of that particular Against the Clock round, Stephen took 51 seconds, Roy took 39. Roy gets the points. All of which brings us to our final buzzer round, which is called Be Funny or Else. I'm going to say a word or a phrase or a topic, and our comedians simply buzz in with a relevant joke or maybe a one-liner. And let's go with our first topic, which is pubs.
7: I went to a very posh pub the other night. I didn't have a tie on, you know, and they wouldn't let me in. So I went back to the car, and I couldn't have any string or a tie or anything like that, or a belt from an overcoat. But I saw some jump leads, you know, so I put them around my neck and went up to the door.

0: on, he said, yeah, you'll do. Come on in. He said, but don't start anything, okay?
1: I like that one.
2: I went drinking with King George II the other day. I woke up with a very bad hangover. This isn't really a joke. I've just always wanted to own a pub called the Go-Go Gadget Arms.
3: Mine's just a conversation I overheard in a pub. One of those conversations, kind of the guy sitting on the table next to me, which was making my skin crawl and making me want to leave the pub. But then the conversation ended beautifully. It was one of those, he was obviously having a flat-out blistering argument with his wife and screaming into his mobile going, sod you, I hate you, I wish I'd never met you. You know, I want a divorce, I want a divorce, I don't care about you or this relationship. Ciao.
4: Music is our next round.
5: Oh, it's Dan.
1: Music. This mouse went into a music shop and said, have you got any mouse organs? The fella said, you were in here yesterday. He said, no, that was a harmonica.
4: Okay, let's move on. Let's try, why did the chicken cross the road?
2: Was it to easily beat Audley Harrison in a fight?
6: I hope they keep that in and I hope he hears it.
2: I'm actually his next opponent. That's how desperate he's getting.
7: Let me go if your dad can now use that where he'll be just phoning up. He'll be on the phone in your house just going, oh, Audley, hi. Yeah. Yeah. How's the wife? Yeah.
4: Let's try another one. Let's try parking. Rod?
3: I got, you know, people that you don't particularly know, somehow you end up on their text list. They send jokes to you. And I got one from somebody saying, what do you call a man who can't park? Answer, a woman. Well, I know. Well, hey, listen, sisters, I took up your cause. I wrote back to this idiot, what do you call a woman who sends a sexist text? Yeah? He wrote back and said, anything you like, she's probably so fat she can't hear you. But I'm probably wasting my time with him, to be honest.
6: I texted you those jokes in privacy, and if I...
0: Roy, I pulled up here tonight, you know what I mean, and the doorman was on the door, and he said, I said to him, would you mind watching me backing in here? And he said, why? Are you good at it?
4: We move on to shopping.
7: I really like farmers markets, but the only thing I don't like about farmers markets is they don't do loyalty cards and reward points, which I think it'd be brilliant if they did. If you went to a farmers market and the farmer said, if you buy a pound of my turnips, you can have a go on my tractor. If you buy 2 pounds of turnips, I'll leave you alone for 5 minutes with my prettiest cow.
1: I don't like tractors anymore. I'm an ex-tractor fan.
6: I hate shopping. The things I like, it's not cool to go shopping, but I like knives, because I like to cook. So I like just go to Morrison's and stare at knives for half an hour. So I'm on suicide watch in all my supermarkets.
2: My girlfriend insisted that I go shopping to buy some new boxer shorts. She said that seeing the word next written on my pants was the most self-deluding piece of optimism.
4: Well,
2: that
4: attractive sound means it's the end of the programme and the time has come to pronounce this week's winner. And there was some fine work, which I think has been much admired by our audience here. The up-and-comers featuring very strongly at the end with the Frank Bruno and the Bad Hanover and the Facebook work. Enjoyed that. Lucy and Rod with some fine material. But I think what I'm going to do is give the show tonight, basically because I feel as though I've been pounded into relentless submission, to the old guard, Roy and Stan, take it. All that remains for me is to thank our guests, John and Stephen, Lucy and Rod, Roy and Stan. Join us next time when three more teams of comedians will be told to act your age. Thanks for listening. Goodbye. Act Your Age was presented by me, Simon Mayo. The guests were John Richardson and Stephen Hall, Lucy Porter and Rod Gilbert, Roy Walker and Stan Boardman. The program consultants were Lee Stewart-Evans and Will Ng. Act Your Age was devised and produced by Ashley Blaker and Bill Matthews.
8: Sometimes you take so much trouble making half-bear pudding, you forget to make...
9: custard?
8: So Brown & Poulsen have made instant mix custard. Real creamy custard like you'd expect from Brown & Poulsen. Just add boiling water. You need no milk. And you've perfect custard in seconds.
9: Oh, yeah. Beautiful.
10: Ready? Do you want some custard?
9: Oh, thank you.
8: Brown & Poulsen instant mix custard. Good and creamy. Because Brown & Poulsen make it.

0: bring out the Branston. Because the crisp vegetables and the one and only tangy sauce in Branston pickle bring out the best in your food.
1: Will you have the polo, dear Liza, dear Liza? Will you have the polo, dear Liza, polo?
2: How very kind of you, dear Henry. I most certainly will. I'll have three or four or maybe more.
1: But you take me old tube.
2: Because they happen to be my tube of polo, dear Henry. Have one. Mm.
3: Once upon a time there was an engineer. Choo-choo Charlie was his name, we hear. He had an engine and he sure had fun. He used good and plenty candy to make his train run.
4: Charlie says, love my good and plenty. Charlie says, really ring the bell. Charlie says, love my good and plenty. Don't know any other candy that I love so well.
1: Will you have the polo, dear Liza, dear Liza? Will you have the polo, dear Liza, polo?
2: How very kind of you, dear Henry. I most certainly will. I'll have three or four or maybe more.
1: But you take me old tube.
2: Because they happen to be my tube of polo, dear Henry. Have one. Mm.
5: £31.5, £32, £33, £35, £40, and £10 is £50, and £50 is a pound. 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
7: It all start when Mr. Fawlty come back from shops in car with Mrs. Fawlty, and they having nice friendly chat about everything, this and that.
8: You said you'd go.
9: I didn't, sir. I might. I've got to do the accounts tonight.
8: You don't have to do the accounts tonight.
9: I do.
8: Always the same. Whenever I want to go out, you've always got some excuse.
9: It's not an excuse. It's just that tonight,
8: it's not
9: if
8: just
9: I don't...
8: tonight. It's any night I want to go out with any of my friends, anyone at all, any other members of the human race.
9: Yes, probably not the sheriff as members of the human race.
8: Cooped up in this hotel all day long. You never take me out. The only bit of life I get is when I get away with some of my friends.
9: Well, you must get away more often, dear.
8: They all think you're peculiar. You know that, don't you? They've all said at one time or another, how on earth did the two of us ever get together? Black magic, my mother says.
9: Well, she'd know, wouldn't she? Her and that cat.
7: And they go in kitchen, where is Terry, the chef... And a very strange man looking in fridge. What he's doing? They not know him.
9: Shall I get you the wine list? Mr. Fawlty? Mr. Oh, please, call me waiter. Look, I'll go and get a chair and then you can really tuck in some stuff in the bin you might like. You know, potato peelings, cold rice pudding, that sort of thing. Not exactly haute cuisine, but it'll certainly help to fill you up. Ah, so well, may I introduce the gentleman who's just opened the self-service department here, Mr.
10: Carnegie.
9: Mr. Carnegie, the scavenger gourmet from...
10: The public health department.
9: Yes, but where were you born? Scavenger or down here in the West Country?
8: Public health department?
11: Oh... Here's the invoice for the meat, Mr. Carnegie. The 6-monthly checkup.
8: Oh, yes, the meat was delivered on Wednesday.
10: Yes, that would appear to be satisfactory.
9: Oh, good. I hope you didn't mind my little joke just now. Thank God we English can laugh at each other, eh? So our new chef just left, just popped out. Quick prayer, I expect.
10: Mr. Fawlty.
9: Hello.
10: These premises do not come up to the standard required by this authority. Unless appropriate steps are taken instantly, I shall have no alternative but to prosecute or recommend closure to the appropriate committee of the council. Specifically, lack of proper cleaning routines, dirty and greasy filters, greasy and encrusted deep fat fryer, dirty cracked and stained food preparation surfaces, dirty cracked and missing wall and floor tiles, dirty marked and stained utensils, dirty and greasy interior surfaces of the ventilator hoods.
9: Yes, about the deep fat fryer.
10: Inadequate temperature control and storage of dangerous foodstuffs, storage of cooked and raw meat in same trays, storage of raw meat above confectionery with consequent dripping of meat juices onto cream products. Refrigerator seals loose and cracked, icebox undefrosted, and refrigerator overstocked.
9: Yes, say no more.
10: Food handling routines suspect. Evidence of smoking in food preparation area. Dirty and grubby food handling overalls. Lack of wash hand basin, which you gave us a verbal assurance you'd have installed on our last visit 6 months ago, and two dead pigeons in the water tank.
9: Otherwise okay?
10: As I said, I shall refrain from serving a food hygiene notice today, but I shall return tomorrow. If the items on this list have not been rectified, I shall take immediate action. I have not had time to inspect the bedrooms and common passageways, but I shall be doing so tomorrow.
8: Yes, of course.
10: The only gourmets you'll find scavenging in this kitchen will be kamikaze ones.
12: Thought we was in trouble there for a minute.
9: We are in trouble.
12: Piece of cake.
9: Have you read this piece of cake?
12: Well, they got to do that, haven't they? It's part of their job.
9: Terry, this kitchen is filthy.
12: Filthy towers, eh? Now, look, all kitchens are filthy, Mr. Fawlty. In fact, the better the kitchen, the filthier it is. Have you ever read George Orwell's Experiences at Maxim's in Paris?
9: No, do you have a copy? I'll read it out in court.
8: Don't just stand there gossiping.
9: Gossiping. I'm trying to point out to our alleged chef...
8: Go upstairs and get Manuel and check the bathrooms for soap and paper and get those pigeons out of the water tank.
13: Yes, my little commandant.
8: And see how many fire extinguishers are missing. Right. Come on, Polly, we'll start in here. Not here, puss.
7: Now, I know nothing about all this until Mr. Fawlty, he come into my room.
9: I'm sorry, this is an emergency. Important. See? The health inspector's just been things wrong with hotel. We put them right by tomorrow, all right? Now, Manuel, go up to the roof. The roof?
14: Yes. Yes.
9: And no, come, I haven't told you yet. Now, go to the water tank.
14: Oh, water?
9: Water tank. Water on roof in tank? Yes.
14: See.
9: Two dead pigeons in tank. Take out. It's not difficult, Manuel. This is not a proposition from Wittgenstein. Listen. Two dead pigeons, water tank. What is funny?
14: How they get up there?
9: How they flew up there. That's right. That's right.
14: Mike,
9: stop. Just for your... Oh, not pigs, pigeons. Pigeon. Like your English. Piffle pig. Pigeon.
14: Pigeon.
9: What is that?
12: It's my hamster.
9: Pigeon.
14: Hamster?
9: Sissy.
12: No, pigeon.
9: Oh, well, it's a rat.
12: Pigeon.
9: It's a rat.
12: No, it's hamster.
9: Well, of course it's a rat. You have rats in Spain, don't you? What did Franco have them all shot? It's hamster. It's a rat.
12: No, I think so, too.
9: What?
12: I say to man in shop, it's a rat. He say, no, it's a special kind of hamster. It's filigree Siberian hamster. Only one in shop, he makes special price, only £5.
9: Have you ever heard of the bubonic plague, Manuel? It was very popular here at one time. A lot of pedigree hamsters came over on ships from Siberia.
12: What do you know?
9: I'm sorry, Manuel, this is a rat.
12: No, it's hamster.
9: He's not hamster. Hamsters are small and cuddly. Cuddle this, you'd never play the guitar again.
12: Where you go? Where you go? Where you take him?
9: I'm sorry, Manuel, he's got to go.
12: Go? No.
9: Yes.
12: He mind? He stay with me?
9: Now, look, this is a hotel. The health inspector comes tomorrow. If he sees this, I close down. No warning. Close down. Finito. You out of work. Back to Barcelona.
12: He know her. He in cage. He said, please. What's the matter? He take my hamster. Please, no, Mr. Fawlty.
15: Mr. Fawlty.
12: I love him. He take it from my room.
15: Oh, there.
16: Never mind. It'll be all right.
15: You will keep it in our room.
16: Yes, that's right. We'll keep it in our room, Mr. Fawlty. We'll look after it.
12: Polly, he take my hamster.
16: What?
12: Mr. Fawlty, take my hamster. He crazy. He think he's rat.
17: Manuel. Prepare yourself for shock.
7: And Polly, she also tell me my hamster is rat. I no believe this, of course. But I very, very sad.
8: Why didn't you check?
9: What?
8: Well, you mean he's had it for a whole year and you've only just found out?
9: Yes.
8: Well, supposing the health inspector had seen it?
9: I know.
8: He could have closed us down. Well, what are you going to do with it, Basil? You can't keep it in here.
9: I know.
8: And don't let it loose in the garden. It'll come back in the house.
9: Can't we get you a mastermind, Sybil? Next contestant, Sybil Forty from Torquay. Special subject, the bleeding obvious. I wasn't going to let it go in the garden.
8: Well, what are you going to do with it?
9: I don't know. I'll take it away. Let it go. Give it its freedom.
8: You can't do that, Basil. He wouldn't be able to defend himself.
9: He's a rat, isn't he?
8: He's domesticated, aren't you?
9: Well, you're domesticated. You do all right. Look, he's not going to get mugged by a gang of field mice, is he?
8: He's Manuel's pet. We have a duty to it. Perhaps we could find a home for him.
9: All right, I'll put an ad in the papers. I wanted kind home for enormous savage rodent. Answers to the name of Sybil. Look, I'll take him out into the country. Let him go.
8: No, I cannot abide cruelty to living creatures.
9: Well, I'm a creature. You can abide it to me.
8: You're not living. Look, Manuel, we were just wondering...
9: Mrs. Forty, please understand, if he go, I go. Oh, goodbye.
8: Please, listen, you know, we really can't keep him here. The health inspector wouldn't...
12: But Mrs. Forty, he here 1 year, he do no harm.
8: But, Manuel, listen, if they see your rat, they could close the hotel down. Perhaps it would be simplest to have him put to S-L-E-E-P.
9: Who, him or the rat? Well, if I get a discount, if we had them both done.
12: Sleep?
13: Manuel, I brought my friend. It's all right. She'll take him.
9: Okay.
13: She has lots of animals, and it's not far from here. You can go and see him whenever you want. So come on, we'll take him over there now.
12: Look, he forget me.
9: Well, rats are like that, Manuel. Don't get involved with them.
13: Come on, Manuel.
8: I think it's the best solution, Manuel.
13: Oh, he'll be happy.
8: Sad, isn't it?
9: Well, look at it from the point of view of the rat.
8: What?
9: Well, would you want to spend the rest of your life with Manuel waiting on you?
7: Now, Polly, she is on my side. She say, don't worry, Manuel. Nobody know, but we put hamster in shed and only pretend to send him away. And she tell me to look a very bit sad.
8: You're doing the walls, through the filters, check the fridges. Oh.
9: Right, that's done. Now, Sybil, everything done here?
8: You put the lid on the tank, Basil.
9: That's why I've been on the roof the last 40 minutes, dear, yes.
8: And you took the pigeons out?
9: No, I left them in. They're nearly done. Now, the walls.
8: I've checked everything.
9: Terry, the hoods, have we done the cupboards?
8: It's all been done, Basil.
9: The fridge, we got it all separate?
8: Basil, I told you, it's all been done.
9: Seals on the old fridge, the floor.
8: I've checked it.
9: Just running over the bleeding obvious, dear. So, all a ship-shape and Bristol fashion, eh? All ready for old Snoopy drawers? Well, Manuel, what do you think? Looks good, doesn't it, eh? All clean and shining bright, eh?
8: Just leave him alone, Basil. He's upset.
9: Well, he's not going to cheer up mooning about like that, is he?
8: Just let him be.
9: It doesn't help him. You're encouraging it. You know, got to get his mind off it.
12: It's so empty without him.
9: Yes, yes. Those walls look good, too, don't they? And the hood's gleaming like that. Isn't that a marvelous sight?
12: Please leave me alone. I get over it.
9: Yes, yes. You'll get over it. No point letting it get you down. Plenty more fish in the sea, eh?
12: Don't!
9: What?
12: Don't hit me. Always you hit me.
9: I'm not hitting you. I'm trying to cheer you up.
8: Let him be, Basil.
9: Look. Oh, don't look at me with those awful cow eyes. Look, why don't you go to the cinema tonight? Why don't you and Polly go to the ice rink tonight? Why don't you cheer up, for Christ's sake? I cannot stand this awful self-indulgence.
8: Oh, leave him alone, Basil. He's just depressed.
9: Manuel, my wife informs me that you're depressed. Well, let me tell you something. Depression is a very bad thing. It's like a virus. If you don't stamp on it, it spreads throughout the mind, and then one day you wake up in the morning and you can't face life anymore.
8: And then you open a hotel.
9: You didn't win the war by getting depressed, you know.
13: Manuel.
9: Oh, no.
13: Not so sad.
9: No?
13: No, it's too much.
9: Too much?
13: Much too much. Oh,
9: she's
13: just a little bit sad.
18: Here's the food.
9: Oh, gracias.
13: Oh, don't forget the water.
9: Oh, Terry, let me have a bit of that.
18: That's Philly.
9: See, he like it, please.
18: Do you want some Bernays with it?
9: No, it's Costellarol.
7: So I take dinner to my little friend in shed.
8: Basil.
7: But what you think, everybody? He no there.
12: Polly.
8: Oh, what?
12: He gone.
8: What?
12: He gone. He escaped.
8: But how did he get out of the cage?
12: I leave door open so he can exercise in shed.
8: Oh, you dago dodo. You got it all over your front.
12: Huh?
8: Mucho salo.
12: What you do?
8: It's dirty.
12: Don't matter. What about Basil?
8: Mr. Forty, do you?
12: No, Basil.
8: Star key. Now go and clean it.
9: Oh, she got it, Polly. That's the way to snap him out of it. Hello, Major. There are the papers.
19: Strike. Why do we bother, Forty? Didn't know you did, Major.
7: Mr. Fulby, go and Major have nice read of paper in bar.
20: Boycott Major Century.
7: And there is my little Basil sitting on next table.
20: Stay where you are, chap. Don't move.
7: And Major, he get gun.
19: Do you need any help, Major?
20: Don't move. Vermin.
21: We haven't got any this week, Major. No Germans staying this week, Major. Now,
20: shoot him, Volker.
21: Yes, Major. Not legal, actually, anymore. Murder.
20: But the animals, Volker.
21: Oh, yes, still. Forgive and forget, eh? Well, pretend we do.
20: But they spread disease, Volker. He was sitting there, on that table, eating the nuts, if you please.
21: He's really gone this time.
20: About that size. That with the tail.
21: What did you say it was?
20: Vermin. A dirty rat.
21: How long ago?
20: Oh, about 2 minutes ago.
21: Stay there, Major. Stay there.
19: If you see him, give me a shout.
20: Will do.
7: Now is Mr. Fulty very angry. He come to us in kitchen where we all looking for little Basil.
22: Basil. Basil. Cheeses. Basil.
21: Yes. Go on.
22: Hello,
21: that's for me, is it? Thank you.
22: Shall I get you some more? There's plenty.
21: He's called Basil, is he? Don't play dumb with me. I trusted you. You're responsible for this.
19: Oh, I've got a friend who'll look after him, Mr. Foley.
21: Come on out. Come on. Basil's here.
23: Have you got him?
21: He's under there.
23: Right, I'll get him.
21: Cleaning behind the fridge.
23: Well, you got a lot on your mind. We didn't want to worry you, Mr.
21: What do you mean, a public health inspector coming after a 24-hour warning and a rat loose in the hotel, is it true?
22: He must have escaped, Mr. Fulty, and come back.
21: Come back?
22: They home.
21: Oh, I see. He's a homing rat, is he?
23: Oh, yeah. Rats are amazing creatures, Mr. Fulty. I read about one once. His owner had gone down to Penzance.
21: Yes, I read about that. When the chef got filleted with his own carving knife.
23: No, honest.
22: We'll find him, Mr. Fulty.
21: Well, if you could. That would be lovely, before they close us down. Super. Well, let's have a little Basil hunt, shall we? And then we'll deal with the sackings later on.
23: I'll do this floor.
22: I'll do this floor. Man, will you check your rooms?
21: Not in the bar, Polly. It was there 2 minutes ago. I'll do that.
7: And Mr. Fulty, he find rat poison and put much rat poison on slice of meat on floor to catch my little hamster.
16: Oh, Mr. Carnegie, good morning.
24: Good morning, Mrs. Fulty.
21: Oh, hello. Nice to see you.
16: Would you like coffee before we adjourn to...
24: No, thank you. If we start upstairs with the water tanks.
21: Ah, good idea.
24: What?
21: Good thinking about starting upstairs. Sybil, would you like to show Mr. Carnegie?
16: I was just going to, Basil.
21: Yes, and I'll keep an eye on things down here. Shall I see if I can find something to be getting on with?
24: God, what was that?
21: Bloody television exploding again.
24: That was a gun.
16: Yes, it did sound like it, didn't it?
24: What is going on here?
20: I reckon he'll come back for the nuts, you know. He was sniffing around here just now.
21: Sorry,
24: Major. Why was he firing it in the hotel?
21: Starlings, shooting starlings.
24: In the bar?
21: No, through the window. I'll lock it away.
24: Is it licensed?
21: Oh, yes.
24: You do realise that under the Health and Safety Act, it is your responsibility.
16: Oh, yes, I'm terribly sorry. It's never happened before, Mr. Carney.
24: Well, I shall have to notify the police, of course. They will take steps.
21: Careful, Sano!
22: It's all right, Major.
21: Is he all right?
22: Yes, he's all right.
21: He's not dead?
22: No. It was just the Major letting the gun off.
21: The Major tried to kill Basil.
16: Kill Basil?
21: No, not Mr. Fulty. I mean Basil, my little...
22: Ratatouille.
24: Basil, the little...
22: Ratatouille. The chef calls the Ratatouille Basil because he puts quite a lot of Basil in it.
21: He put Basil in the Ratatouille?
22: Yes.
16: He's from Barcelona. Typical Latin, really.
21: Why you do this?
20: I haven't.
21: Polly say you put Basil in Ratatouille.
20: I haven't made any bleeding Ratatouille.
22: Manuel!
21: Why you say he put Basil in Ratatouille?
22: I had to say something. That is the health inspector. Now, will you calm down?
21: Oh, where is he?
22: Oh, I don't know.
21: Well, perhaps he's dead.
20: Oh, he's all right. Give us the veal pie. I've got to get lunch ready.
21: How you know he's all right? The Major, fire his gun. Perhaps he hit. I find him.
7: I'm very worried. So I run out and I bump into Polly and she drop all meats for dinner.
0: Oh, pick him up quick before he gets in here.
21: That's it, Maisie. You've got it. Well, you've nearly got it. The thing is, not a word about rats. You were shooting a starling, all right?
20: A starling?
7: Yes.
20: Through the window.
21: Right.
20: But, Forty, how did the starling get in the bar?
21: No.
20: You were in the bar.
7: I was in the bar?
20: Yes.
7: Wish I was.
20: Yes, and the starling was in the garden and the rat was nowhere at all.
7: Well, I didn't see him.
21: Say goodnight to the folks, Gracie. All right, Terry, everything under control?
23: Yeah. Is he still
21: up? No, he started upstairs. God knows where that rat is. Oh, puss. I put some, Terry?
23: Yeah?
21: There was a piece of veal down here.
23: Yeah, got them all up, Mr. Foley.
21: What?
23: We picked them all up.
22: Got the veals, Terry?
23: Yeah, we are, Paul.
21: Terry, listen to me. What do you mean you picked them all up?
23: Well, Manuel knocked them over. We picked them all up.
21: Oh, my God. What's the matter? One of them's got rat poison on it. Sorry. Veal's off. Sorry.
22: That's veal?
21: No, this is a veal substitute. We're giving it a try, and it's a bit of a disappointment, I'm afraid. In fact, it's no substitute at all. Polly, would you take the order again, please? Thank you. Thank you so much.
22: I'm sorry about that. Would you like the lamb or the place?
1: Veal substitute.
22: Well, it's Japanese, actually. Soybeans and essence of cow.
10: Well, it would appear that this kitchen is now in a satisfactory condition. I shall be writing to confirm the...
21: Sorry, slip.
10: Outstanding points, and someone will be dropping in to carry out a future random inspection to make sure these standards are being maintained.
8: Thank you.
21: Mark!
10: It's 10 to 1. I'd like to take lunch here, if I may.
8: Oh, certainly, Mr. Carnegie.
10: I couldn't help noticing you had some veal over here.
21: Veal?
8: Yes, it's Dutch.
21: Well, it's not Dutch, actually. It's Norwegian.
8: Norwegian?
21: Yes, not the absolute apex, quite honestly.
8: Terry, the veal is Dutch, isn't it?
23: Norwegian, Mrs. Foley.
10: I've been in this business 20 years. I've never heard of Norwegian veal.
21: No, well, they've only just branched into it, you know. I don't think it's a winner, frankly. You know, more of a veal substitute. It's got a lot of air pockets in it, that sort of thing. The lamb is Dutch?
10: Dutch.
21: Well, English. I mean, we call it Dutch because it's as good as the veal. It's better, quite honestly.
10: Well, I prefer the veal.
21: Yes, how about lobster? Would you prefer lobster? A couple of lobsters? Oh, it's frightfully good at the moment. It's not expensive this week. We've got so much for having a bit of a lobster sale at the moment. Try and shift it all. 75p each, 2 for a pound. You can't say fairer than that.
10: Just the veal.
21: Well, if you like the veal, perhaps you prefer the chicken.
22: I thought you were the veal.
21: No, I just
10: thought... Could I make a phone call?
22: Yes, of course. Through here. What's all this about rat poison on a veal?
23: He's put rat poison on one. They got mixed up. Nobody knows which is which now. Well, what happened to the one the cat ate?
22: The cat?
21: That's no good. That might have poison on it too.
23: Well, where is it?
21: What?
23: Where's the cat slice?
21: Up there.
23: Right, now, how's the cat?
21: How's the cat? We're about to take the life of a public health inspector, and you want to know how's the cat? It's gone to London to see the Queen. What are we going to do?
22: He's all right.
23: Great.
21: Hooray! Hooray! The cat lives! The cat lives!
23: Mr. Fawlty, if the cat is all right, that means that slice is all right.
22: Well, how long would it take to work?
23: That stuff, 2 minutes. He had this 10 minutes ago, at least.
22: It's a bit chewed there.
23: I'll give it a trim.
7: So everything okay, and Terry cooked nice veal for Inspector Man.
22: Here's your veal, Mr. Carnegie, and one green salad.
21: Thank you.
20: Ah, bon. Good appetit.
7: Now Mr. Fawlty happy again, until he go to backyard, where is cat, who look very, very ill. So Mr. Fawlty run into Inspector Man and take veal away, very quick.
21: Sorry, not hot enough. Not big enough, sorry.
10: What?
21: Not big enough, sorry, excuse me.
20: Very poly.
7: And Terry in kitchen, he clever, he know what to do.
21: What are you doing?
23: Well, if that's the one, these are okay.
21: What?
23: If that's the poison one, these are all right.
21: Brilliant! Great! Right, okay.
22: Basil, what is going on?
21: That was the poison one. The cat had it.
22: The cat? Oh, poison?
21: Yes, so that one must be okay.
22: Hmm? Well, he's all right, look.
21: He can't be.
22: Well, he is.
23: Here, Paul.
22: Oh.
21: He can't be.
22: What do you mean?
21: Well, he was vomiting.
22: Vomiting?
2: just fur balls, Basil.
3: What?
2: That's just fur balls. He does that all the time in the summer.
3: But if he's all right, that one might...
7: But Polly has already take plate to dining room. And Mr. Foldy, run after her. Quick, quick, and take away from Inspector Man again before he can eat.
3: Too much. What? Too much. Too much of a good thing. Always leaves one wanting less.
4: She's gone now.
3: Well, we wouldn't want you to think that just because you're one of Her Majesty's civil servants, we were showing you any excess favoritism. I'm sure you wouldn't want that.
20: Oh, so you're the rat inspector.
3: Sorry, Foldy. Starling inspector.
7: And what I do all this time? I am take order from nice man and woman at another table when I see my Basil just next to them on floor.
3: Do you mind?
5: We have one Windsor suit, one cash, please.
3: One Windsor suit.
7: And I run into kitchen to tell Mr. Foldy.
3: The cat slice is all right. That might be the poison one.
2: No, no.
6: Yes, he's right.
23: And if the cat's one is all right...
2: Which it is.
23: We can give him that, can't we?
3: Right. Foldy, shut up.
2: But, Terry, that's got things on it.
23: Oh, that's all right, Mrs. Foldy. What the eye don't see, the chef gets away with.
3: Mr. Foldy, what is it?
25: Table 7.
3: What?
25: Basil!
26: Excuse me. Of course. Good afternoon, sir. Good afternoon, madam. Look, I was just trying to give an order to your waiter, and he walked away while I was doing it. Well, he wasn't paying attention at all. I'm so sorry, what were you saying? The waiter wasn't listening when I was giving him our order. He seemed more interested in my fiancé's legs.
3: Really? May I? Yes, I don't think so. In fact, I think there's a bread roll down there.
26: May I give my order?
3: Oh, please.
26: Of course. We'd like one with a soup and one pate, and then I...
3: Just doing my shoelace, sir.
26: Are you going to take my order?
3: Yes, Polly, would you take the order? Yeah, please, on this table.
26: One Windsor soup.
2: One Windsor?
26: One pate.
3: Sir.
26: What?
3: There.
26: What do you mean, there?
3: It's all there. There, and there. All there, for your interest.
2: And one pate?
3: Emmanuel, would you get the bread roll, please? No, get the box. We have a box, a bread box, for any bread that has gone past its prime.
2: And you'd both like the...
26: The veal.
2: Oh, the veal's off, I'm afraid.
26: How can it be? You've only just started.
3: Don't shush me. Well, I'm sorry, but the veal is in fact off. Well, it was never really on, quite honestly. That's a misprint.
26: A misprint?
3: Yes, it should say, eel.
26: Eel escallop.
3: Stop it, will you? Just leave it.
26: Wait until after the meal.
3: No, we have to get it now, I'm afraid. Health regulations before it moulds.
26: Well, I'll get it then.
3: No, please, allow us, please. All part of the service.
2: So that's one pate and one Windsor soup.
7: And Polly, see, little Basil has gone in lady's handbag on floor.
16: It's your veal, Mr. Carnegie. Sorry for the delay.
26: He's just been given veal.
3: No, that's veal substitute.
26: Veal substitute?
3: Yes, it's not very good. It got rather held up on the boat on the way over from...
2: Japan.
3: Norway. It's a sort of a Japo-Scandinavian imitation of veal substitute, but I'm afraid that's the last slice anywhere.
26: We're leaving.
3: Okay, if you insist.
26: What?
3: By all means, be my guest. Thank you.
26: I want a taxi.
3: Polly, would you arrange a taxi, please?
2: It's in a bag.
3: Is your veal,
2: In her bag.
3: In her bag?
26: What?
3: Excuse me.
2: Do you know where you're going to?
26: Can you recommend a restaurant?
2: Yes, of course. What sort of a...
3: Yes, where is somewhere that serves really good veal, Polly? Somewhere in the...
2: Veal, yes, of course. A really good restaurant. Wait just a minute, because I do remember a place where I had some really good veal once. Only I just can't think of the name of it. It was, La-di-da. Did you see Annie Hall? La-di-da.
26: Annie who?
2: What are you doing?
3: What?
2: He had his hand in my bag.
3: What? No, I...
26: You know something? You're getting my gander up, you grotty little man. You're asking for a bunch of fives.
2: Bomb scare.
26: What?
2: There's been a bomb scare.
26: A bomb scare?
3: Yes.
2: Yes, that's why he was searching in your bag. He didn't want to alarm
3: yes,
2: you.
3: Yes, may I?
2: Well, I don't.
7: He take handbag from lady, but Mr. Foldy, he don't understand Basil has very sharp tooths. Now my Basil very frightened, and he jump out of bag and run to me in dining room for help. I catch him quick, but where I put?
24: A waiter. A waiter.
7: Un momentito. It's only one place we're safe. In biscuit tin.
24: Some cheese and biscuits at a coffee place.
3: Anything to follow?
24: I've ordered some cheese and a coffee.
3: Certainly. Coffee, please, sir. Here we are, Mr. Carnegie. Polly, would you get the biscuits, please?
6: Here they are, Porter.
3: Cheddar, Danish blue, Edam.
24: A little Danish blue, please.
3: Certainly. Edam?
24: No, thank you.
3: Biscuits? Would you care for a rat? just the biscuits then, please, Polly.
7: And Mr. Faulty faint on floor.
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0: Alison and Maud by Sue Lynn, with Denise Coffey, Miriam Margolese, and Joss Ackland. Episode 1, Fishing for Compliments.
1: I reckon we could offer evening meal, you know.
2: Are you mad?
1: Why not? Shove some bangers and mash in front of them, grab the money and run. We'd be cooking anyway. For Daddy and us, what's the problem?
2: The problem, Maud, is we both hate cooking. It's bad enough having to juggle fried eggs before 9 a.m. I'm not cooking for anybody in the evenings, and that's final. I'll get that.
3: Addyfield guest house. Oh, hello, Bernard.
4: Ah.
3: This is Alison. How are you?
4: Oh, that is good news.
3: Thank you so much, Bernard. Good. Oh, Bernard, just a thought. Would you like to come to supper tonight? See you about 7:30 then. Lovely. Look forward to it. Goodbye, Bernard.
1: You invited him to supper.
2: Why shouldn't I?
1: Changed your tune, haven't you?
2: What?
1: Well, one minute it's can't cook, won't cook, and the next it's come and get it, Bernard.
2: Bernard has been invaluable advising us about tax allowances and things. Well, without him, we could have got horribly bogged down in bureaucracy.
1: You've got the hots for Bernard.
2: Don't be ridiculous.
1: Yes, you have. I can see you blushing.
2: I'm not. I'm just a bit flushed. There must be some polyester in these wretched overalls.
1: Wow. I wish Bernard could see the wild way you get your kit off.
2: Shut up, Maud.
1: Does he know you wear a thong?
2: No.
1: I bet it would get him going. I'll just mention it casually, shall I?
2: If you dare say anything of the sort, I shall walk out of this door and never come back.
3: As you very well know, my choice of underwear is forced on me by a medical condition.
1: That's ruined her day. Right, I'll go and torment Dad.
5: Right, Daddy.
1: Changed your sheets and replenished your biscuit barrel.
6: Chilled meat, 5 letters.
1: Chilled meat. Spam.
6: Spam? Spam, I said 5 letters. Didn't they teach you anything in Cambridge?
1: I read engineering, Daddy. Bridge building and stuff. Such a long time ago, I can't remember.
6: Can you get spam nowadays? Or has it been consigned to the dustbin of history along with Fry's 5 boys?
1: I think you can get spam, yes. Why, would you like some?
6: Yeah, get some tonight. Spam and potato fritters.
1: Oh, we're having something posh tonight. Bernard's coming over.
6: Bernard! Oh, I knew his mother, you know, during the war. Hilda, local girl. Charming. Slightly knock-kneed. She married an RAF fella, and he whisked her off to Sheffield or somewhere. I think he was a bit of a bounder, judging by his moustache.
1: Well, what happened to him?
6: He had a heart attack on the Big Dipper, you know. But the lady wasn't his wife.
1: Oh, I say. What bad luck.
6: Yeah, and Hilda came back to Norfolk to retire, and Bernard relocated his business here.
1: Hmm. Well, he seems very attached to his mother.
6: Oh, yes, he's probably a pansy. I've seen her now and then, but she seems to have grown a moustache in memory of her husband. Oh, Bernard, he's all right, I suppose, but he looks as if he's been strained through a sieve.
1: And poached in milk.
3: It's spam for dinner, indeed.
1: You know, what are we going to give old Bernard? Something with aphrodisiac qualities. I'll keep filling his glass up. You just sit there flashing your cleavage.
2: Don't be so vulgar, Maud. I'm glad to say I have never been saddled with a cleavage. It can lead to all sorts of unpleasantness.
3: I get that. No, let me. Alison, will you let me?
7: Good morning, ladies.
2: Good morning.
7: I've started a little round with my fish van, and I wondered if I might be able to oblige you.
1: A fish van, brilliant.
2: Is it fresh?
7: Fresh as a daisy, ma'am. All caught last night by my nephew Jason up in Sheringham.
2: Oh, have you got any Dover sole? Do you think Bernard would like Dover sole, Maud?
1: Well, I hope he likes old trout.
7: Trout, is it, missus? Here, do you want me to gut it for you?
2: No, not trout, sole.
7: Oh, no sole to be had this month, lady, under the quotas. I got a nice bit of haddock, my do you?
2: Oh, all right, haddock's quite a classy fish, too.
7: How much would you like?
2: Let me see, I'll...
4: Excuse me?
2: Yes?
4: I'm looking for a room for the night. I saw your vacancies sign.
2: Oh, right.
4: Oh, a fish man, how convenient. Do you ever go anywhere near Little Plumstead? My friend Lavinia lives there, at the hall.
7: Oh, no, ma'am. Norwich is my patch, and I do never stray off of it.
4: Oh, well, never mind. I say, would you like to come in and have a look?
2: Put her in blue tits. The McCarthys are still in swallows. Now, we want enough haddock for just a minute there, Bernard. Daddy Morden, E4, please.
7: Four, right.
2: Have you any samphire?
7: Samphire, missus? Oh, blast, no. No call for it round here. I could do you a nice little pack of frozen peas, though.
2: Oh, all right.
4: Oh, right, though, this way. Can you...
2: Oh, sorry.
7: Thanks awfully. What about parsley? I just sold the last little bit, missus, to the German lady at number 24. How with the queer nose?
2: Oh, dear.
4: Just up these stairs. Do you know Norwich?
8: Oh, Lord, yes. I'm Olivia. I've come back to see my charming little Plumstead. I usually stay with her, but not this time.
4: No, she's developed an allergy to dander.
8: The dander?
4: Dander. Dog hair.
8: Oh, right. Oh, you took me back in time there for a minute. Do you remember the Eagle comic?
4: Oh, no, before my time, I fear.
8: I was a tomboy, so I used to have it every week. Dander, pilot of the future. Digby, PC 49. Yeah, we lived in this very house as children, you know.
4: Yeah.
8: Our father's in the granny flat downstairs.
4: Yeah, that's handy. You can keep an eye on him.
8: Yes. This is the room. It's called Blue Tit. My sister's mad about birds.
4: Oh. Oh, lovely. This will do fine. Now, look here. Do you do suppers?
8: Well, tonight you're in luck.
4: Oh, really?
8: Yes, we're entertaining a friend tonight, so we'll be very welcome to have supper here.
4: Excellent. Thanks. Now, what's your position on dogs?
8: Personally, I adore them.
4: Well, Hugo's out in the Volvo. He could stay there, but he gets a bit unnerved by milk plates. He might start barking at the crack of dawn.
8: No, no, bring him in. What breed is he?
4: He's a Newfoundland. They're massive. Yeah. I'll try and persuade him to sleep on the floor, but he usually jumps into bed with us at home.
2: What on earth were you thinking of?
8: I like big dogs. Hugo's lovely. It's like a bear.
2: Every time he barks, all my ceramic blue tits rattle.
8: These Newfoundlands can save drowning people. Did you know that?
2: We'll be drowning in its drool at this rate. Oh, did you see it salivating all over my durries? I shall have to have them professionally cleaned.
8: Well, never mind. Did you get a nice bit of haddock?
2: Oh, I think so. Just enough for four.
8: Four? What about the dog woman? I've already promised her supper.
2: Maud, Bernard's our accountant. We'll probably need to have quite a confidential conversation about tax or something.
8: Well, what if we put her in the dining room and Bernard can eat here in the kitchen with us?
2: We can't have Bernard in here. I was looking forward to showing him my hummingbird placemat, and the lighting in the dining room is much more subdued. Well, this fluorescent tube makes us all look like terrible paintings by Lucian Freud.
8: We can switch the fluorescent tube off and have it by candlelight. And the kitchen table's much smaller. Bernard can secretly fondle your knees.
2: Oh, shut up, Maud. If you want to do something useful, go and get some more fish.
8: Yeah.
2: It would be a crime to try and stretch this lovely piece of haddock. And some parsley. God, this catering business. I'm surprised Raymond Blanc's not gone stark staring bonkers.

0: Would you like a glass of Chablis, Bernard?
1: To tell you the truth, I'd rather have a glass of milk to guard against reflux.
0: Oh, dear. Of course. Get Bernard some milk, Maud.
2: Oh, right here.
0: I hope you're not allergic to fish, Bernard.
1: Oh, no. Quite the contrary. I'm quite passionate about fish, actually. Oh,
0: you're not allergic to anything, then. We've got wheat-free bread, dairy-free margarine and decaffeinated tea, if you'd like some.
1: No, I'm not allergic to anything, so far as I'm aware.
0: Well, never mind. Here's the haddock.
2: And here's your glass of milk, full cream. That'll put lead in your pencil.
0: Maud.
1: Thank you, Maud.
2: You know, Bernard, it's rather strange.
0: Parsley sauce?
1: Perhaps just the tiniest drop.
2: You know all our secrets, don't you? Being our accountant, I mean, but we don't know yours, do we?
0: Pomme de terre allumette?
1: I beg your pardon? chips. I'm sorry, I mustn't. Reflux, alas.
2: Daddy was telling me he used to know your mother during the war.
1: Yes, mother was a local girl and father was with the RAF. Stationed near here.
0: Petit Pois, Bernard?
1: Petit Pois.
0: Mm-hmm.
1: Ah, grand, thank you.
2: You can entertain Bernard in my absence, can't you, Alison? I'll just take Daddy's tray down.
0: No, I'll do that. You entertain Bernard. I can't trust you to lay Daddy's table properly.
3: Where's the salt?
0: You shouldn't keep adding extra salt, Daddy. There's salt in it already. I've a good mind to confiscate your salt, sir.
3: Oh, Mother, I'd like to see you try. What is it, anyway?
0: Haddock.
3: Haddock? I wanted spam.
0: Bernard's come to supper. We can't give Bernard spam.
3: I'll come up and say hello.
0: No, not now. You have your supper first.
3: Why can't I come up and have supper with Bernard?
0: It's a bit busy, Daddy. There's another person there, a woman guest.
3: Oh, the one with the dog? Mm. I've seen her going up the steps, enormous bloody animal. Yeah, and the dog's quite big, too.
0: Yes, we've got quite a lot on our plate this evening, so you stay down here and have your supper, and Bernard can come down and say hello to you later.
3: Oh, I've never been much of a fan of Haddock.
0: Never mind. For pudding, there's tiramisu.
3: Tiramisu? What the devil's that? What happened to good old Spotted Dick?
2: You didn't grow up in Norwich then, Bernard?
1: No. I spent my childhood in Handsworth, in Sheffield 13, as it was then known.
0: I wouldn't have associated you with Sheffield.
2: No, I would. He's got the twang.
1: Yes, I grew up with the smell of smelting.
2: Such a tragedy, all that industry gone. What the hell's happened to this country while I've been in Africa?
0: There's no need to drag Africa into it, Maud. Was Handsworth a congenial place to grow up in, Bernard? Did you back onto the moors?
1: Yes. There was quite an extensive belt of wild woodland at the back of our house.
0: Oh, lovely. Mm. The dawn chorus must have been quite striking. There is nothing like a wood.
1: True. Although, unfortunately, people had a tendency to commit suicide there.
2: Oh. My God. I've never understood suicide. I'd rather kill some other blighter than top myself any day.
1: I remember the summer Harold Clipstone hanged himself. It was the year England won the World Cup.
0: Oh, dear. People do tend to get a bit overexcited at times like that. Oh, that wretched woman's coming downstairs, Maud. Just go and see to her, will you?
2: Oh, no problem.
0: Quick, Maud, keep ringing the bell. I don't want to be in here.
2: Billy?
0: Do you play a musical instrument, Bernard?
1: I did flirt with the trombone once, but it never came to anything.
4: Good evening.
0: Good evening.
4: Hello, you girl, good boy. Did you have a good day? How was your friend?
5: Oh, Lavinia. She was completely peed off, poor lamb. Her cleaners handed in her resignation.
4: Oh, dear.
5: She's off to California to have a surrogate pregnancy.
4: Really? To have a baby for a childless couple?
5: A couple of gay boys, actually.
4: Yes.
5: She met them via the internet. Titus and Oscar. They run a restaurant in San Francisco.
4: Well,
6: I expect you'd beat scrubbing floors in Little Plumsy.
5: Too right. If I was only 10 years younger, I'd be over in California like a shot.
6: Me too. Unfortunately, I'm a bit long in the tooth for that kind of work. My eggs are all scrambled.
5: Well, mine are pickled.
0: I just wanted to say, Bernard, how much I appreciated your sensitivity over the past few months.
1: Oh, not at all. One of the rewards of my kind of practice is being able to assist one's clients during periods of domestic turbulence.
0: It was so awful realising that Daddy just couldn't cope on his own anymore.
1: But it's worked out quite well, really, with him down in the little granny flat and you and Maud moving back in.
0: Yes, perhaps it was a blessing in disguise, my pension fund going bust. Yes, I think I moved out of London just at the right time. Bloomsbury used to be such a quiet, bookish place, but I fear the barbarians are moving in even there. They've got security guards at St. George's Church now, you know, to keep the homeless out.
1: Oh, dear. Slightly barbaric, that.
0: Yes. Of course, Bloomsbury's been going steadily downhill for decades, really. Well, since the Wolfs left.
1: Wolfs?
0: Leonard and Virginia.
1: Ah.
0: I've been going to bed with Virginia Woolf for years. Do you know Orlando?
1: Orlando? No, I think it might be a little too hot for me. In fact, I find the whole notion of Florida slightly unsettling.
0: Oh, I do apologise. Maud can be a little coarse sometimes. It's her years in Africa. Oh, that wretched dog. I'm going to impose a no-dogs rule after this fiasco. I will not have large animals foisted on me by Maud. What's your position on animals, Bernard?
1: Well, I do prefer large animals to be some distance away, preferably behind a blackthorn hedge or electric fencing.
0: Oh, I do agree. I'm a bit of a cat person myself. I like their independence and their fastidious habits. Do you like cats?
1: Not really, to be honest. I was attacked by a tomcat when I was a toddler, and I've given felines a wide berth ever since.
0: Oh, what a pity.
1: Mm. Tropical fish are my weakness. Mm. I have 4 tanks at home.
0: 4 tanks? Mm. Do you have a fish sitter when you go away on holiday?
1: A local girl usually obliges me. Tracy.
0: Does she? That's nice. I suppose she keeps an eye on your mother, too.
1: Yes, but on the rare occasion when I permit myself a little holiday, Mother usually accompanies me.
0: And where do you go? Umbria, perhaps? Or the Languedoc?
1: Oh, no. That would be far too far for Mother. We usually opt for Bridlington or Fishguard.
6: She hasn't won to start her. She says she never bothers with melon.
0: Oh, drat, I wish I'd never cut it now.
6: She's going straight for the haddock.
0: It's in the oven. Oh, no! The salt has gone all wrinkled.
6: And we all. Although Alison's always had marvellous skin, you know, Bernard. Her thighs are flawless. Maud. And she's got the navel of a 16-year-old. You should see.
0: Shut up, Maud. More haddock, Bernard.
1: No, thank you. I've had sufficient.
0: You don't actually mind eating fish, do you, Bernard? Bernard is mad about tropical fish, Maud.
1: Oh, no. The sort of fish you eat are quite different. I could never get sentimental about a haddock. Make it a pet or give it a name.
6: Do you give names to your tropical fish, then?
1: Well, sometimes. To the ones with the most flamboyant personalities.
0: Oh, and what are your current favourites?
1: Well, I usually name them after East Anglian saints. Ecclesiastical history is my other...

0: current favourites?
1: Well, I usually name them after East Anglian saints. Ecclesiastical history is my other passion.
2: So, who's your favourite fish at the moment?
1: Well, I have got a magnificent pair of shabunkins called Etheldreda and Sexburger.
0: Oh, unusual.
1: St. Etheldreda founded a religious order at Ely, of course, and when she died, she was succeeded by her sister, Sexburger.
2: Sexburger? Can't you get those at McDonald's with a dollop of whipped cream?
0: Maud, our guest is waiting.
2: Right, right. Hammock, peas, chips. Here I go.
0: So, how big are these shabunkins of yours, Bernard?
2: Here we are. Hammock with parsley sauce, but it was... And chips.
3: Oh, lovely smacking. Be quiet, you.
4: Sit!
3: Our dog.
4: Oh! Oh! Oh, Hugo, you bad, bad dog. Sit!
3: Oh, what a mess. I'm so sorry. I've been meaning to take him to obedience class.
2: Oh, no, don't worry. It's fine. I'll clear that up in a trice. He's hungry. Clear, poor boy. I've got a whacking big tin of dog food for him in the kitchen, too.
3: Oh, Hugo, did you hear that?
2: Well, Hugo, since you've had the haddock, your mistress will have to have the pedigree chub.
3: Sorry, Maud. I won't touch pedigree chum. I prefer whiskers.
2: I actually did eat a tin of dog food when I was at college once.
3: No.
2: Yeah, for a bet. I won £10. I was the only girl reading engineering, and I had to prove I was harder than the bloke.
3: I don't suppose that took you long.
0: I'm sorry about the dreadful racket, Bernard. Would you care for a little more Vivaldi?
1: No, thank you. I've had sufficient.
0: It should take more than Vivaldi to blot out that laugh. It would have to be Wagner at his most thunderous.
1: I've never been terribly impressed with Wagner.
0: Oh, nor have I. He's such a show-off.
1: Mm.
0: Give me Palestrina any day. Or Monteverdi. Monteverdi is my absolute favourite. In fact, I believe there's a Monteverdi concert in the cathedral next week.
1: Is there?
0: The Vespers. I'm thinking of going.
1: I don't think I could quite cope with it. I tend to come over queer in choral works. I had to rush out of Ripon Cathedral once at the height of Judas Maccabeus.
0: Yeah.
2: I have to make her an omelette. The dogs have the haddock.
0: Oh, for goodness sake, why can't she leave the wretched dog in the car?
2: Well, I think she's putting him in the car now. Eggs.
0: It's fridge. Oh, dear. I do apologise, Bernard. This terrible woman and her repulsive animal arrived while I was preoccupied with the fish fan. I'd have seen at a glance that it wouldn't do.
1: It must be difficult, being continually exposed to the general public.
2: Guess what? Her friend's cleaner's going off to California to have a surrogate pregnancy for a couple of gay blokes.
0: Good heavens, whatever next?
2: Oh, this genetic engineering is brilliant, isn't it? Would you fancy being a sperm donor, then?
0: Maud! Fertility treatment may be an excellent thing, but I don't think Bernard wants his nose rubbed in it.
2: I just adore DNA. Just think, Alison, in a few years' time, you'll probably be able to have Lord Nelson's baby.
0: Leave Lord Nelson out of it. And don't put any salt in that omelette. Blood pressure.
2: There we are.
0: It won't be done yet. Look, it'll still be all runny. Salmonella, Maud.
2: Rubbish. That's just how it should be. I'll take it into her, and then I'll get to grips with the dog food.
0: How disgusting. I can't abide the smell of tripe, can you, Bernard?
1: I used to be very fond of tripe, as a matter of fact, when I was a child. It was a delicacy. Mother used to seethe it in milk for me when I was poorly.
0: Really? Things people do for their offspring. Have you got any children, Bernard?
1: No, I never attempted matrimony. Mother says no one will put up with my neon tetras.
0: Mere procreation is a very basic instinct, anyway. There are other, more refined pleasures. Companionship?
1: Yes. Golf.
0: Golf. Absolutely.
2: Ah, oh, that's her sorted. She's put Hugo in the car.
0: Well, thank God she's come to her senses, stupid woman.
1: She seems to have got under your skin a little.
0: I'm a very tolerant person usually.
2: Oh.
0: She waltzed in here as if she owned the place, demanded...

0: forcing her flea-ridden dog on us, and ever since she moved in, there's been a terrible smell. I don't know if it's her or the dog.
1: Excuse me, could I possibly have some salt?
2: Marina! How wonderful to see you!
1: Oh, you're looking absolutely fabulous, darling.
2: How long is it? It must be...
1: Oh, God! Last century. 1994, I think.
2: Well, you look 10 years younger.
1: Oh, you old soft sofa. Oh. How's your darling old ma?
2: Oh, very well, thank you, Marina. She often mentions you, especially when we're having a pudding. She still associates you with blancmange, of course.
1: Yes, I gave her my old jelly molds. Do you remember?
0: You two know each other?
1: Freddie and Bernard were golfing chums for ages before Freddie and I moved to Iron Ferrars.
2: Are you in Norwich for long?
1: A couple of days. Why don't we have dinner tomorrow night? If you're free.
2: Oh, that'd be marvellous. I'll book a table then.
1: How about Luigi's?
2: Yes. Excellent. I'll book a table at Luigi's. Shall we say 8?
1: Perfect.
3: Morgan!
0: Oh, hi, Daddy. Everything okay?
3: I know what that word is.
0: What word?
3: Jellied meat, 5 letters. It's brawn.
0: Brawn? Of course!
3: Yep, it's a brawn tomorrow. There's a good
1: one. All right,
3: darling. That hat was bloody awful, wasn't it, Bernard?
0: Come back downstairs, Daddy. You've got parsley sauce all over your moustache.
1: I think it looks rather rakish. Could catch on, you know, fat tonight.
2: Mr. Butler, I don't think you've met my friend, Marina Parker-Noll.
3: Oh, delighted, my dear. I've taken quite a shine to your massive ball of fluff.
1: Oh, Hugo's in the Volvo. He's in disgrace.
0: Give me a hand to clear these things, Mom.
1: All right, darling.
0: What a complete shambles. We're never going to do suppers again as long as I live.
1: On a tick, we haven't even had the pudding yet.
0: You'll have to deal with the pudding. I'm going straight to bed.
1: To bed? It's not even 9 o'clock.
0: The stress has set off my urticaria. My buttocks are aflame. Make some excuse for me. Lord.
1: What?
0: Say I've got a migraine or something. Don't drag my buttocks into it.
1: Well, I'll try. But I can't promise anything. I might find the temptation to intoxicating to resist.
0: Oh, God. I was so much looking forward to coming back to live in Norwich, what with the redundant churches and everything, but it's turning into a living hell.
4: Now, where's the tiramisu? Absolute heaven.
1: Tiramisu, anyone?
5: Oh, scrumptious. Yes, please.
3: Not on your Nelly, foreign monk.
2: Tiramisu, well, perhaps I might risk it.
1: Excellent.
2: I think there's some milk and magnesia in my glove compartment.

0: Alison and Maud was written by Sue Lynn. The cast was Alison Denise Coffey, Maud Miriam Margolies, Father Joss Ackland, Mr. Mullet Chris Emmett, Bernard Jeffrey Whitehead, and Marina Phillida Nash. It was produced by Jonathan James Moore.
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2: Hold it. 15 seconds from now, you'll see the picture he just took. See? With the Polaroid Land camera, you get bright, sharp pictures in 15 seconds. Snap, pull, peel. It's that easy. Is there any better way to get pictures of the family?
3: Yes, it's for you. It's your dinner. 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
6: Lock keepers. Good old National Rivers Authority lock keepers. It didn't take long to realise that no one embodied the spirit of the river better than they. They were all such dedicated, dutiful men who stood by their gates with their hands on their hips, welcoming boaters with a wink and a smile. They told true stories and sold homemade jam, and under no circumstances did their good humour and sanguine spirit ever pall. After a week on the river, I was sick to death of them.
7: Morning!
6: Morning!
7: God, I'm in a good mood.
6: Good.
7: Here, you'll never guess who I had in the dock earlier. That Dr. David Owen. Ever such a nice bloke? You hear stories about what a pompous, egocentric, devious twerp he is? Well, they're not true. Man's a gentleman. Take it from me. I think it was him anyway. Hold on now.
6: Lock keepers were all interminably hearty, and they whistled and hummed all the time, and they all looked alike, and they seemed to do nothing but paint their bollards and polish their best-kept lock-of-the-year plaques, repot their geraniums and pin polite notices up everywhere. And they always said things like...
7: You've got a lovely day for it.
6: It's raining.
7: Nothing wrong with a drop of rain. Makes you feel good to be alive, a drop of rain does. Yeah, that's a funny looking dog you've got there.
6: He's a Czechoslovakian spaniel.
7: Oh, we had one of them once. Used to eat nothing but gravel. That's a Victorian camping skiff, if I'm not mistaken.
6: Correct.
7: Perfect weather for a camping skiff. So, what brings you and your Czechoslovakian spaniel out on the river this fine, moist morning?
6: Well, if you must know, I'm taking my mother on an outing.
7: Oh, that's nice.
6: Yes, I've just murdered her, you see. And cut her up into little pieces of the chainsaw. And now she's stuffed under the tarpaulin up front there. And I'm off to look for a suitably isolated stretch of river where I can feed her to the fish limb by limb.
7: Well, you got a lovely day for it.
6: I was entering the Pangbourne Reach, the most glorious stretch of river so far. Lush meadows rolled down to the bank, twisted willows leaned over the water, insects skated on the surface. And there was Boogie, spread-eagled on Megan's back seat, displaying his private parts to the Tudor splendour of Hardwick House. I reached Whitchurch Bridge and moored for the night. Later, I went into Pangbourne to phone Jennifer. 4 times now I'd arranged to meet her. 4 times she'd failed to turn up. When I last phoned her office, her PA wasn't sure she'd gone to the bathroom or gone to the golf. It was time to be firm.
8: Jennifer Conway.
9: Hello, it's me.
8: Who?
9: Mark.
8: Oh, I'm so glad you've called. I'm just writing a poem about the Thames. Do you want to hear it?
9: Sure.
8: The river rolls away, as grey as a tossed tin can. I love you, Father Thames, although you're a dirty old man. It's dreadful, isn't it?
9: No, it's got an earthiness.
8: I've got some good news.
9: Yeah?
8: I've got to go to Egypt. Isn't it exciting?
9: Jennifer! Stop! We're supposed to be on a romantic journey to the source of the Thames, and had you forgotten?
8: I haven't forgotten that's why I'm coming back in a couple of days. I can join you Thursday afternoon. Is that a dog with you?
9: No, no, no. Shut up.
8: Sounds like a dog.
9: Look, I'll call the office on Thursday morning and they'll tell you where to meet me. Bye. You shut up.
6: Back on board Megan, I made dinner with the help of Delia Smith's One Is Fun. Chicken in a paprika sauce. As I ate, I read Delia's biographical notes. So, Delia Smith is married to the writer Michael Wynne Jones, and they live in Suffolk. What a shame. I was hoping she was single. I wonder what it's like living with Delia Smith. Hey, Pookie? Yeah, I wonder if she cooks Michael Wynne Jones fancy meals every night. I wonder if he comes down from his attic after a hard day writing and there, spread on the table, is foil-baked salmon in a dill and cucumber sauce with braised celery and potatoes niçoises, followed by poached pears in caramel. Yeah. I wonder if she's out recording TV specials all day and he just bungs a frozen pie in the microwave and eats it on a tray in front of Panorama. It's hard to tell. Have you noticed, Boogie, how the further upstream we get, the more I'm talking to you? Don't you find it worrying? I do.

0: That night, I had a dream. I dreamt Jennifer had finally turned up. I dreamt we were sculling in perfect time, moving steadily towards the source.
1: Oh, I knew it would be like this. Just you, me, and the occasional crocodile. Are you happy, darling?
2: Oh, yes. Although, there are a number of things I've been meaning to ask you.
1: Ask away.
2: Who's that dog swimming alongside us wherever we go?
1: Oh, haven't a clue. Some mutt. Nothing to do with me.
2: Reminds me of your dog, Boogie. The one I hate and expressly asked you not to bring along.
1: No, it's not him. Did you see that? A kingfisher, I think.
2: Looks like him.
1: Looks like who, dear?
2: Boogie.
1: No. Boogie's much uglier than that. Oh, isn't that Boris Yeltsin in that punt over there?
2: Another thing I want to ask you.
1: Yeah?
2: Who's that smart-looking woman in the back of the boat?
1: Oh, that's Delia Smith, of course. Say hello, Delia.
3: Hello.
2: What's she doing here?
1: She's making lunch. What's for lunch, Delia?
3: A choice today. Pecan liver and a sherry sauce or crab and mushrooms au gratin with leek fritters. And prune and apricot compote to follow.
1: Mm-hmm. Lovely.
2: Mm. One final question.
1: What's that, darling?
2: Why are you rolling in the nude?
1: I'm not.
2: Yes, you are. Look at yourself. You're wearing nothing but your Wellingtons.
1: Good heavens, you're right.
0: Next morning, I set out for the Goring Gap, a celebrated gorge with cliffs of chalk and copper beach, and an historic village with a post office, a laundrette, and early closing on Wednesday.
4: Good afternoon, and welcome to Goring Lock, best kept lock in 1975. My name is Chris, and I'm your keeper for today.
1: You remind me of someone.
4: Ah!
1: The lock keeper at Maple Durham.
4: Oh, that's my cousin Pete. Interesting lark Pete keeps at Maple Durham. Not quite as interesting as Goring, of course. Liquid history, the Thames is in Goring. The Vikings, the Normans, the Romans, I've had them all through here.
1: Have you got any dustbins, Chris?
4: Certainly, walk this way. An historic footpath, this, by the way. Goring has been a crossroads since Neolithic times. The ridgeway folded the river here.
1: Can I use your toilet, Chris?
4: Certainly, this door here. Goring is also very interesting geologically. It's a spot where the post-ice age Thames burst through the ridge formed by the Barker Down Dam at Uttons, and then flowed east into the Kirrick, thus forming the river that we know today, a river that, despite its comparative gravity, has had more effect on world history...
1: Thank you, Chris. Bye.
4: ...than any other waterway, except for the Nile, perhaps, and the Congo and the Amazon. Oh, and, of course, the Rhine, and maybe the Tiber. The Ganges is pretty important as well, I think. Still... You've got a lovely day for it.
0: The gorge was soon left behind and the river retained its composure. Ahead was Malsford Bridge, a grand and muscular span of red brick skewed across the water. A man was sitting in a dinghy underneath, obstructing the channel.
5: Excuse me.
6: What?
7: I think a train's coming. Yes, the oil station's to Paddington by the sound of it. Here we go.
8: I'm so sick of working in the stock trades business! I just don't care what the sales of Cherryade in East Anglia were this month! And I swear, if I have to spend another day in the same office as Broadbent from marketing with his chronic dandruff, I will throw him out of the 10th floor window!
7: Ah, that's better. Sorry, you were saying?
5: Nothing.
7: It's a good bridge, this one. One of Brunel's. See, some people in my office go to the pub to get rid of their stress. I come here. Hang on. Here comes the 150 into City to Bristol Temple Meads.
8: I'm so fed up with the one-way system in Oxford. If I have to never get another mini-roundabout, I will steal a jet from Aria Palliford and cluster upon the Southern Planet headquarters of the Headingley Road. And another thing, I'm sick to death of plastic bags. Our society's suffocating in a plastic bag.
7: Oh, phew, that feels good. You should try, you know. You feel a new man.
5: No.
7: Oh, come on.
5: No, I feel embarrassed.
7: Just have a bash. Reduce your adrenaline levels.
5: No, I couldn't think of anything to say.
7: Oh, come on. How about the way you take a car into a garage for an MOT, and before you know it, they're taking the head gasket off, grinding down the valves, and charging you 500 quid. Shh, there's something coming. Goods train by the sound of it. Now, are you ready?
5: Okay.
7: Now give it all you've got.
4: I'm sick and tired of the way I let Jennifer Conway walk all over me. She treats me like cat litter. I just pretend it doesn't bother me. If I had one ounce of courage, I'd tell her to stuff her rotten parents and her fucking takeaway meals and her answer machine messages that are so sentimental they make me squirm. And I'll get on discovering the source of the Thames on my own.

0: The wind was behind me now. I made good time through Wallingford and up to Dorchester. There I moored up the River Tame on an old swan's nest woven with reeds and litter. A concert was being given in Dorchester Abbey that night. I left Boogie outside and went in to listen to concertos and cantatas by Bach and Albinoni. The audience sat there stiffly, all in evening dress, except for one member who wore a T-shirt and Wellingtons, and had no one sitting next to him. Then, during the interval, a couple introduced themselves. He wore a purple cummerbund and looked nervous. She wore a long purple dress and never blinked.
1: So, what brings you to our lovely village?
0: I'm heading up the river.
1: Then you have a treat in store.
0: Oh, what's that?
1: Didcot Forest.
2: Darling, please.
1: It lies just south of the river, although so powerful a presence does it have. It seems to be on all sides at once.
0: Gosh.
1: Oh, don't be like all the others. Don't prejudge it just because it's a power station. That's a Philistine's outlook. Try to peer into its soul as you pass, and you'll see a life-giving fire. Just watch in awe as over every hillside pylons stride to suckle at the breast of its generator.
2: Come on, darling.
1: I mean, who wants a listed windmill or an ancient oak forest in their backyard? I don't. Give me the buzz and glow of Didcot any day. The place is a poem in
2: coffee. Leave the man alone, darling. I insist that you come along with me right now.
0: But the woman was right. Didcot Power Station did dominate the landscape for miles around, like a site of outstanding natural ugliness. And it did radiate a warmth. After the concert, I climbed the Cynodon Hills and looked down on the ghostly cooling towers. A car came roaring up the hill with the drifters on full blast. It parked, and the couple inside started fumbling with each other's clothing. And suddenly, Didcot Power Station was a background of soft lights and smooth edges, and the air was full of

0: For the next 2 days, I sculled hard and long. The weather turned warm. The water seemed to thicken. Boogie shaved himself under the tarpaulin. When I reached Abingdon, I went to phone Jennifer's office and noticed in the kiosk vanity mirror that my nose was peeling for the fourth time since London.
1: Concrete Sandwich International.
0: Jennifer Conway, please.
1: Who's calling?
0: You know who's calling.
1: She's not here.
0: She's meeting me today.
1: She won't come.
0: Yes, she will. She said she would.
1: Do you really think that Jennifer Conway is going to come on your silly little boat with you?
0: Yes.
1: You must be mad. What star sign are you?
0: Taurus. Why?
1: I'm going to read you your horoscope. Taurus, don't go on any long journeys this month. Don't be ambitious in love. And certainly don't combine the two. There. Told you. Why don't you forget all about her?
0: Just tell her to meet me outside Boots in Oxford at 4 o'clock. All day the river prickled with the heat. The sun shrank my skin one side. I swallowed large numbers of insects. Then just past Iffley Lock, with the spires of Oxford in sight, I came under attack from the University rowing eights. Those sharks of the river, all muscle and abuse. I cowered against the bank and slowly picked my way up to the haven of Christchurch Meadows. I knew I'd arrived in Oxford when a young man in a blazer stepped forward and said,
2: "Excuse me, sir, would you like some strawberries and cream?"
0: "Oh, how nice."
2: "That's £6.50, please."
0: I washed and shaved in the river and then put on the cleanest dirty clothes I had. "Now, listen, Boogie. Jennifer's arriving this afternoon, and Jennifer doesn't know you've come along on this trip, right? So, whereas she's going to be very pleased to see me, she's going to be very disappointed to see you, angry even, possibly violent. My advice is try and win her around with your general wit and charm. That means keeping a firm grip on your bum and no drooling over her tennis shoes. You got it? Good, let's go." At 4 o'clock, I was outside Boots in Oxford. I waited an hour. There was no sign of Jennifer. Then I heard a motorbike approach. I closed my eyes, hoping it would pass. But it was Michael, Jennifer's personal messenger.
3: "Hi, me again.
0: I really don't want to see you."
3: "God, Oxford. Brings back memories. I did my PhD at Magdalen, you know."
0: "You got a PhD in what?"
3: "Psychology. How do you think I got this job as a motorcycle courier?" "Right here. I brought you some chocolate eclairs from Jennifer. She had to go from Egypt straight to the Arab Emirates, so she said."
0: "I'm angry now. I'm really angry."
3: "Well, that's all right. Don't be afraid to show your anger. That's the way. Throw the chocolate eclairs in the nearest dustbin. That's good."
0: "And you can shut up as well."
3: "Good. Take it out on me. That means you're beginning to trust me. An important step in a counselor-client relationship. Hit me if you want."
4: Oh, kill the messenger. I've always thought that concept was underrated."
0: "I mean, I'm a reasonable man."
3: "You are. That's why you got this far. Further than I've ever seen anyone get with Jennifer. I'm impressed."
0: "Go and tell her to stay in Arabia.
3: Keep that up and she's as good as yours. And what shall I do with this poem she's written you?"
0: "Give it here."
3: "There! Great move! Throw it in the dustbin with the chocolate eclairs. That's the kind of gesture that could win her heart."
0: I took my aggression out on the river. I sculled through Oxford at speed. Anyone who waved at me from the bank, I made a point of being rude to. When I reached King's Lock, I ran the gates like a Viking longship.
5: "Hello, and welcome to King's..."
0: "Just shut up and fill the lock.
5: You'll never guess who we had in here."
0: "I don't care if it was Joan of Arc driving an aircraft carrier. I don't want to hear about it, and I don't want to hear anything about your geraniums or your rotten homemade pickle. And I'm not interested in the Romans or local glacial drift, and I don't want information concerning the flood of 1947. Just fill the lock."
5: "Righto. That's a nice boat."
0: "And don't mention my boat."
5: "Righto."
0: I kept going until just before dark, then moored on a lonely stretch above Aynsham. I thought I'd calmed down, but I hadn't. From way across the fields, a large cap with a man underneath it came walking towards me.
6: "Evening."
0: "Who are you?"
6: "I'm the farmer. £1.50, please.
3: For what?
6: You're camping on my property. It costs £1.50.
3: I'm camping on the water.
6: Yes, but your boat is attached to my land by mooring pins. If you had an anchor, that'd be different. Then it would be 75p. Charge being for the use of a gangplank onto my bank. But you don't have an anchor, you have mooring pins, and they cost 75p each, so that's £1.50. I take checks.
3: Listen. Listen to me carefully. I'm in a bad mood. I've been unlucky in love. I had hoped that tonight I would be rolling around inside that camping skiff in a bout of sexual athleticism hitherto unseen on this stretch of river. But it has proved to be otherwise. And the last thing I want is some rural Hitler with green wellies and a healthy complexion giving me grief. You see that dog? He's a Bulgarian Rottweiler. One word from me and...
6: All right. You can moor for half price. 75p. Can't be fairer than that.
3: Boogie, attack! I said, attack! Boogie! Oh, get your head out of that bowl and rip this man's arm off.
7: All right, 75p, done.
3: In an empty pub, I sat and drank steadily and told my troubles to Boogie. As long as he was fed twiglets, he'd listen to anyone. I mean, how would you feel if there was this lady dog you really fancied? You know, like that one down the Greek takeaway. What's her name? Muscuri. And she kept leading you on, and then just when you're about...
8: Are you all right in the corner?
3: Yeah, just talking to my dog.
8: You're on the river, aren't you?
3: Yes.
8: You're in a rowing boat, aren't you?
3: Yes.
8: Come from London, haven't you?
3: Yeah.
8: Oh, they all get like you by the time they reach here, miserable and despondent. They all turn to drink. Yeah. Have a packet of mackerel crisps. Cheer you up.
3: Oh, thanks.
8: Where are you going?
3: The source.
8: You want to speak to Ralph.
3: Who's Ralph?
8: Ralph is one of them sages of the river. Used to work the barges. Lives down by the Weir stream. He's a true waterman. He's also a true nutcase.
3: I found Ralph's boat. It was a tub with peeling paint and patches of rot. The deck was stacked with supermarket trolleys, and from the mast blew flags of underwear. I tripped over the mooring line, and like a spider sensing a touch on its web, a man came dashing out of the cabin. He had a tattoo on his arm and a snarl on his face, and he said,
9: "Get off!"
3: Sorry, accident.
9: What's your job doing?
3: Nothing.
9: Clear off!
3: I said I'm sorry.
9: You were pulling at my mooring.
3: I wasn't.
9: Push off!
3: I was looking for you.
9: Well, I'm not in. I've gone out.
3: I'm on the river. I've got some things to ask you.
9: Oh, yeah?
3: Betty sent me.
9: Mm-hmm. You've got Wellingtons on.
3: Yes.
9: You don't see many Wellingtons on the river these days.
3: No?
9: It's all deck shoes from Dorset.
3: Yeah, I know what you mean.
9: Is that a Hungarian griffin?
3: Yes.
9: You don't see many Hungarian griffin on the river these days.
3: No.
9: What sort of boat you got?
3: Camping skiff.
9: You better come inside and have some whiskey and toast.
3: Ralph's boat was packed like a removals lorry. You could pick something up to find room to sit down, but then there was nowhere to put down the thing you just picked up. Ralph handed me a glass with nothing in it.
9: Cheers.
3: Cheers.
9: I'm afraid I got you here under false pretenses.
3: Why is that?
9: I haven't got any toast.
3: Oh, never mind.
9: Now, tell you what I have got.
3: What?
9: Have a guess.
3: I don't know.
9: Go and have a guess.
3: I don't know. Carrot cake?
9: No. Try again.
3: Pineapple and cheese on a cocktail stick?
9: No.
3: I give up.
9: Mackerel flavoured crisps. Now, never without them. Won't you see my photograph album?
3: Okay.
9: Here. Look. This is me on the beach on my holidays in 1956. Guess where?
3: I don't know.
9: Go on, guess.
3: Southend?
9: No.
3: Scarborough?
9: No.
3: Weymouth?
9: Warm.
3: Bournemouth?
9: No. Give up.
3: Yeah.
9: Margate.
3: That's nowhere near Weymouth.
9: You didn't say it was.
3: You said Weymouth was warm.
9: Weymouth is warm. I went there in 1968.
3: Ralph, there are some things I want to ask you.
9: Hang about. You've got lots more pictures to show you. Guess where this is.
3: Well, it's just a picture of a tree.
9: I know. Guess where it is.
3: No, this is silly.
9: Oh, you'll be amazed when I tell you.
3: The British Museum.
9: No.
3: Florida?
9: Nowhere near. It's the source of the Thames.
3: What?
9: The source of the Thames.
3: I'm heading to the source of the Thames. Where is it?
9: I can't tell you that. You have to be a waterman to know where the true source of the Thames is.
3: Well, how do I become a waterman?
9: You'll know when you're a waterman. You'll recognise the signs.
3: What signs?
9: Oh, you'll begin to spot supermarket trolleys along the riverbank. You'll fish a hat out of the river and it'll fit perfectly. And you'll want to wear it for the rest of your life. And he'll begin talking about the good old days when barges full of timber and grain worked the river from Letchley down to Limehouse.
0: And what about the source of the river?
9: A waterman will know instinctively when he reaches the source of the river.
0: Well, could you just give me a clue where it is?
9: It's under that tree in the picture.
0: Yes, but where is the tree?
9: To tell you the truth, I don't remember. And that's amazing, that is. You know why?
0: Why?
9: Because I went there for a picnic the day President Kennedy was shot.
0: Why is that amazing?
9: Because everyone except me remembers where they were when President Kennedy was shot.

0: Betty had been right. Ralph was a true nutcase. But somehow, from that night on, the journey changed. I sensed I was locked in the grip of the river. I just followed its groove helplessly. I began to degenerate. Megan began to fill with rubbish. I moored in isolated spots and I ate too many mackerel-flavoured crisps. I still dreamt of Delia Smith, but somehow the dreams had become mystical. Now she sat cross-legged in the bow of the boat, holding a trident and wearing a false beard, and she had a sensuousness I had not noticed before.
1: Tonight we're going to have some Singapore noodles to accompany prawns in a chili sauce. You can use plates for this if you like, but you may prefer to pour it all over the body of a friend. Sprinkle him or her with parsley, and then eat it off without the use of cutlery. Like this.
0: The journey became slow motion. The river intoxicated me. I began to see grotesque faces in the gnarled trunks of the willow trees. At Bablock Hythe, I thought I spotted a supermarket trolley poking out of the bank. I began to regard the lockkeepers differently. No longer did I see them as Pollyannish old bores. They were gurus who lived off cosmic nectar and homegrown veg and had found true peace and understanding in the weir stream of life.
2: Good morning. Welcome to North Moor. Lock of the year 1981. We got sewage disposal facilities, should you wish, and fresh water pipes at your disposal free of charge. Lovely day for it?
0: Lovely day. Would that be homemade gooseberry jam there I see for sale?
2: It certainly is.
0: I'll have a jar, please. My, my, your petunias look impressive this year. And what a fine beard you've got.
2: Thank you very much.
0: And so the Thames washed over me. Until one afternoon, I pulled my skull out of the water, and there on the end of it was a stupid hat. It fitted me perfectly. This and the calculation that I hadn't taken my Wellingtons off for a week led me to believe I had become a waterman at last. To celebrate, I took Boogie to the Trout Inn at Tadpole Bridge. We had breaded cod with individual sachets of tartar sauce. Afterwards, we took a walk along the towpath. Who needs Jennifer anyway? And to think I tried to leave you behind in preference to her. By the way, Boogie, I'm getting used to the way you smell. And your coat with a variety of twigs and assorted dungs, knotting it together, it somehow suits you. I slept more deeply that night than ever before. Not one dream disturbed me. I just remember being woken at dawn by what appeared to be a hurricane as a tarpaulin was ripped back off Megan. And there, on the bank, stood a poised and beautiful figure with hands on hips.
3: At last I found you. I was beginning to give up hope. I've been traipsing all across Oxfordshire. Are you filthy? Oof, your hair's full of sticks and your fingernails are full of muck. Your collar's got a ring of grime. And your teeth need a good floss by the look of them. You look quite sexy, actually.
0: Oh, I thought you were in the Arab Emirates.
3: Oh, I cancelled the trip. Look, you've gone to bed in your Wellington boots.
0: Why did you cancel the trip?
3: I wanted to be with you. Aren't you pleased to see me?
0: Yeah, of course. Although I think you should know, I've got another woman.
3: Oh?
0: The river is my mistress now.
3: Oh, how romantic. Did you really throw a poem I wrote you in the bin?
0: Yes.
3: What a man.
0: Jennifer.
3: What's that?
0: Jennifer, there's something else you should know.
3: There's a horrible dog in the back of your boat.
0: I know.
3: It's Boogie.
0: Boogie.
3: The dog that I can't stand.
0: That's right.
3: The dog that came round to my flat and ate my collected poems of John Betjeman.
0: That's him.
3: But I asked you especially not to bring him.
0: Listen to me, Jennifer. Boogie has been my faithful companion while you've been in Copenhagen and Egypt and God knows where else. He's a committed and indispensable member of the crew. He's staying.
3: Are you planning on seducing me on this trip?
0: What?
3: You heard.
0: Well,
3: because I'm going to find it very hard to have a heated sexual affair with you in this boat with that dog around.
0: Maybe we could send him home Red Star or something.
4: Boogie Up the River was written and adapted by Mark Warrington. starred Timothy Spall as Mark and Carla Mendonca as Jennifer. The other parts were played by Ainsley Foster, Gary Parker, Terence Edmund, Melinda Walker, Mark Straker, Jill Graham, Jonathan Taffler, and Ronald Hope. The producer was Caroline Leddy.
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6: This is a right pain. Whose idea was it to call a press conference at this time in the morning?
7: Any idea what all this is about?
6: It'll be another sponsorship deal or something.
7: Oh, here at last. Here's soonest now. Good morning, gentlemen. Thanks for coming. I'd like to introduce Rangers' new signing, Morris Johnson.

0: This Blue Room bombshell registering 1.5 million on the Richter scale, 1.5 million tax paid, was the earth-moving climax to an already orgasmic Scottish football season. This Krakatoa of a signing spread fallout the length and breadth of Lark Hall. It tore down the fences of bigotry and built a wall. It fanned the flames and inflamed the fans.
1: This just proves that Rangers have no principles, no honour, and they won't stand up for what we believe in.
2: So you'll be returning your season ticket?
1: No way, it costs a fortune.
3: I'm disgusted, and I'm a lifelong fan, so I'm burning my Rangers jersey.
4: Hey! Hey, no surrender. I'm an armchair fan, I'm burning my armchair.
1: Hey, and see this tattoo? The arm's coming off.
4: Hey! No surrender again.
0: But fortunately, those people in the game expounded a more enlightened view. Jock Wallace.
5: No, I'm no burning my Rangers scarf because Mo Johnson's a Catholic. No. I'm burning it because the boy's got no character, eh? No determination. No. We've got to keep religion out of this. I mean, this sort of thing could turn brother against brother, or even ludge against ludge.
0: But Johnson's signing was only one tale in a multi-storied season. On the 13th of August 1988, no one could have predicted the events that were to follow, although this didn't stop Dixon Blackstock trying. Celtic held the double, and Rangers immediately retained the Scull Cup, responding to their victory in the traditional Ibrox manner.
6: Graham Souness, the Scull Cup's yours. How does it feel?
7: Nobody's talking about the treble. I mean, the treble isn't in anyone's mind. I mean, we haven't given the treble a thought. The treble, what's that?
0: And we were treated to a rare display of the attributes vital to today's successful professional. An iron will, steel nerves, and a brass neck. Steve Archibald.
8: No, that's not true. I'm not just a soccer mercenary who's only in it for personal financial gain. I'm here because I want to play for...
9: Hibs,
8: right.
0: Even David Hay re-entered the arena, but was Hagar heading off to Valhalla or just a Viking funeral?
10: Hello, Mr. Hay. On behalf of Lillestrøm Football Club, may I say welcome to Norway?
9: Sorry, me no speaky nor cheesy. Does any of you talk Scottish?
0: And closer to home, John Lambie was fatalistically optimistic about Hamilton's chances of staying up.
9: We're confident, especially at home, because our fans are worth an own goal of a start. But I'm sure we'll have an answer for everything the Premier League can throw at us.
0: And they did. The wrong answer. Not that they held the monopoly. Celtic were the champions, the team they all had to beat, and just about all of them did. It was a bad start to the season for Celtic, so much so that the official club song was changed to "For it's a grand old team to play badly for." By the end of September, the tick were staring at the dregs of a Scull Cup dream, and they had lost 4 out of 7 league games. One of these defeats so totally and utterly humiliating that arguably they never recovered from the indignation of it. They got beat by Dundee. And then there was the slight setback of a 5-1 reaming at the feet of Rangers. CFC had to confront their own green issue that day. Their defence had more holes in it than the ozone layer. But assistant manager Tommy Craig was still looking on the bright side.
8: I'm very proud of the lads, for this was a traditional Celtic performance. Our defence upheld our tradition of charitable acts throughout the whole match.
10: but it's doubtful whether this man Craig's words were being echoed by Celtic's only pre-season purchase, goalkeeper Ian Andrews. He may have come with the highest qualifications. He looked a bit like Ray Clements. But things got so bad that the club had his goalkeeper's gloves carbon dated to see if they were authentic. Boss Billy McNeil, however, remained calm, refusing to be rushed in announcing injured Pat Bonner's return.
11: Okay now, Pat. Now, this is important to us. I'll fire in a few shots here.
12: All right, boss.
11: Okay, here we go. And again. And again. Come on now. Get some height into that jump. Never mind, Pat. I'll try again once you're out of hospital. To be honest.
10: Celtic made one more shuffle of the pack and came up with not so much a trump card, more like a joker. Alan Ruff, one of the game's most popular men, especially with opposition fans. But by then it was too late. A shuffle was not sufficient. They needed a new deck. The pack was pulling away. Celtic hoped for a pontoon to bridge the gap, but all they got were some twists that eventually burst them. There were, however, no bum deals at Ibrox. They were in the winning way. You could tell that by the number of after-match press conferences Graham Souness was attending. Rangers' results spoke for themselves. By the end of April, they were uncatchable. They were the champions and took winning the season's premier prize in the traditional Ibrox manner.
6: Graham Souness, the championship! How does it feel?
7: Nobody's talking about the treble. I mean, the treble isn't in anyone's mind. I mean, we haven't given the treble a thought. The treble, what's that?
10: While Rangers and Celtic made headline news, at Pittodrie it was bedtime snooze as the Mogadons of Aberdeen were labelled too boring. Manager Alex Smith, one of the few men in the game to make Jim McLean seem effervescent, leapt to the defence of his players.
13: It's not fair to call us boring. Aberdeen have a lot of ball players, and that's what we've been playing lately. A lot of balls. And don't forget, it was good enough to get us into the Skull Cup final.
10: But not good enough to win it. They lost to Rangers, but at least there weren't any personal vendettas carried over from their recent league encounter, when we were all made sickeningly aware of how a sudden rush of blood to the head can result in horrible damage to a dressing room door. And the final itself was a personal triumph for Davy Dodds, who was named Elephant Man of the Match. And then there was the Theo Snelder scandal, when the big goalie showed a lack of Dutch courage by apparently bottling out of Holland's World Cup clash with West Germany.
13: Well, I can hardly believe that Theo chickened out. I mean, on Saturdays, he's always the first one out of the tunnel.
7: Because he's so competitive?
13: No, because he's afraid of the dark.
10: But at least there was a light at the end of Aberdeen's tunnel. Dundee must have felt the dark days were here to stay. Dave Smith, the McGonagall of managers, left a dens of inability in his wake. Smith had never been right to manage a club like Dundee. For a start, he was far too cheerful. They needed someone to breathe new apathy into the club and decided Gordon Wallace was the man. He immediately changed their tactics by explaining the concept of the warm down. Previously, Dundee had begun theirs as soon as the referee had blown his whistle to start the game. We asked him why he decided to cross the road from United to Dundee.
14: Well, actually, I took over at Dundee just to wipe the smile. No, the smirky wee sneer. Well, whatever that stupid expression is called after Jim McLean's face.
10: McLean, though, had other things on his mind.
13: Well, of course, I was sincere about retiring. I mean, I hunted tirelessly for a replacement in Woolworth, Erch's Saloon Bar, in the bus station at the end of my road, but there was just no one suitable. So I reconsidered, because after all, football is no laughing matter, and it's what I like doing best. No laughing.
0: Meanwhile, the other half of the Brothers Grimm, Wee Tam, Hammy the Hamster, was spinning his own fairy stories.
15: I always thought we could be successful this season, and we have been. We beat off all challengers for the coveted second bottom place in the league spot. And that wasn't easy playing without a quality striker to snap up the chances created by our midfield, or Bobby Russell as he's better known. What I want is a 30 goals per season hitman. But how many defenders do you know score that many goals?
0: But at least Motherwell have managed to reach the final of the Tennent Soccer Sixes for the past 2 years. A competition they found hard to adjust to, as the rules state that you must keep a player in the opponent's half of the field. This is something that St Mirren, one of the bigger clubs, that's bigger in the smallest sense of the word, has never achieved. In the league, St Mirren made a lot of the early running, mostly round in circles. By the end of their season, around mid-February, manager Tony Fitzpatrick was beginning to act the way he had always looked, like a clearance corner car salesman.
15: Honest, mate, nae guising. This Lambert's a smashing wee runner. Takes corners beautifully. It's got style, got pace. Okay, it hasn't got a first team place and is currently in the reserves, but to you, £1 million. Okay, call me mad. 950,000 it's yours. Have you got a trade in? Alright, £50 a lot.
0: The Buddy's bumper bugger off bonanza shocked the fans because 9 players were involved and Peter Godfrey wasn't one of them. But it wasn't just the managers who were providing food for thought. For when it comes to making a meal of things, you can always count on a footballer to be brutally frank. McGarvey.
15: I was feeling so I was. 2 Sunday newspapers accused me of cheating in the match against Hearts and causing Craig Levine to get sent off. Cheating? Me? I've never cheated in my whole career. Okay. I know it was quite uncharacteristic for Craig to be sent off, but he gobbed me right in the dish. But I'm not complaining about that or the fact that I was unconscious. After all, I've been unconscious throughout my playing career, but I was unhappy about the newspapers reporting of the incident because following them, I received hate mail and threats from Hearts fans, and almost as many as I get from St Mirren fans.
0: This incident was just one more problem for Craig Levine in yet another season of recurring fitness. While not wishing to discourage Craig, it has to be said that Sally McNair made a better comeback. And maybe Sandy Jardine will make one too. He was a victim of Hearts' failure as palpitations in their league form resulted in rejection. While Sandy awaits another transplant, his time is filled with that traditional honour which befalls all soccer has-beens, giving players marks out of 10 in the daily record before a cup final. But as Hearts continued to miss a beat on the domestic front, hope sprung eternal for them abroad. As both old and new firms evacuated Europe, the Maroon Platoon battled their way to a quarter-final place. A full metal jersey affair, but there was no great escape against the jam-busters Bayern Munich. Hearts were broken, but not their pride, which caused even more swelling in Chairman Mercer.
15: No, we didn't lose. We were merely defeated, and now that we've tasted glorious defeat, we're determined to have some more. I've put my money where my mouth is at Heart of Midlothian Football Club. And when you consider the size of my mouth, that's quite a lot of money.
0: And he wasn't finished. For breaking UEFA rules and allowing television coverage of a home tie, Hearts were fined around £30,000. Mercer pondered his next move. Sell Walter Kidd and raise part of the cash, or appeal and sell Walter Kidd anyway. Opting for the latter, Hart submitted their official excuse. We didn't know. Which was promptly ignored. There was nothing else for it. Chairman Mouth would just have to sort UEFA out personally.
16: Well, good luck, Wallace.
14: Good luck. Luck has nothing to do with it. I'm an experienced businessman. I know how these men operate. We're on the same level. They might run the game in Europe, but don't forget, I'm a self-made success story. Get the champagne ready for when I return triumphantly tomorrow.
0: The Wallace took them on. And although we have no official records, they were obviously impressed with his case and how he put it. They increased the original fine by 250%.
16: Welcome back, Wallace. Did you blind them with your business acumen?
14: I was bloody unlucky. Had no luck at all. Luck deserted me. It just wasn't fair.
0: And what of the other half of the old Ricky firm? The High B's early league success was down to Alex Miller's shrewd blending of youth and experience, brawn and skill, but eventually dross and crap came to the fore and Hibs skittered to a halt. In fact, things were so desperate for a time that George McCluskey was even getting a game. At least goalkeeper Andy Gorham could escape from the pressures of Premier League football through his beloved cricket.
15: It's tremendous. Just standing out there on the field and not worrying about having Alan Snedden in front of me.
0: In all the years of Hibs' Hearts rivalry, the Hibs haven't had their noses in front since they sold Ali Brazil. But this year it was their turn to enjoy a more successful Scottish Cup run, which, alas, was to end in ruins, or as we call them, Hampden Park. The semi-final draw, Celtic versus Hibs, Rangers versus St Johnson, raised the usual accusations of rigging. How come Celtic always get the easy team, while Rangers faced the pride of Perth?
7: We were terrible against St Johnson. Privately, I'll have a talk with the squad. Publicly, I'll probably just blame McCoist again.
0: Graham, have you any preferences who you meet in the final?
7: No, none at all, but I hope Hibs beat Celtic in their semi. No offence to Hibs, and this is no way underestimating St Johnson, whom we'll gub in the replay, but I'd like to play Hibs in the final because they'll be easier to beat, because they always bottle it in the big occasions, and then we'll have the treble, which I'm not even thinking about.
17: Hey, boss, Celtic won 3-1.
7: Oh, good, excellent. An old firm final, eh? Just what I wanted.

0: You know, just what I wanted.
1: So Souness was wrong. Hibbs bottled it before the big occasion. So much so that even Mick McCarthy scored against them. And so it was to be. The final match, the final conflict would see the Old Firm play out 300 years of history in 90 minutes. Once again, talk would be of that special Old Firm atmosphere. A dash of bigotry, a hint of hatred, and a delicate blend of sectarianism, suspicion and intolerance, all brought together in Scotland's national cocktail shaker. The match was given all the more edge because of the fact that, for Rangers, this was the last leg of the treble. For Celtic, the last chance in what had been an inglorious season. And while many players suffered hamstring problems, Billy McNeil was bothered by a troublesome ham shank. Frank McAvenny.
2: I speak to you, boss.
0: Of course, Frank. What's in your mind?
2: No, really. I just want a transfer. Any chance, big man?
0: Oh, good one, Frank. You're some man. I like a bloke with a sense of humour. See you tomorrow.
1: A few weeks later, and a similar request forced McNeil to spell it out to his wayward striker.
3: B-U-G-G-E-R-O-F-F. You're getting no transfer, right?
1: But the softly approach didn't work. On the field, McAvenny was playing the best football of his career. Off it, he was contemplating the bill Celtic had issued to him for wearing out the carpet in Billy McNeil's office.
0: What do you mean, how no? See this bit of paper here? This is a contract, right? You signed it when you joined us, and it's got another year to run, to be honest.
2: Right. So does that mean nothing?
1: It was no use. Caesar couldn't stop his Roman soldier. McAvenny was on the move. A straight choice between West Ham facing almost certain relegation and Arsenal poised to take the title. Frank chose West Ham, which speaks volumes about the McAvenny thought process. But just to clear everything up, Frank gave an interview to the television before he flew south.
2: Aye, that's football. No, I want to stay, no, but have my cake and eat it, but there you go, that's life, you know. Because that's football, I mean, the burden, that. Know what I mean? Nah.
1: For the Celtic fans, it was yet another branch on their blossoming tree of woe. With the cup final looming, their morale was almost as low as Ted McMinn's IQ. But then, one May morning, the awakening Celtic fans were confronted with newspaper hoardings proclaiming the sensational news. Mo Johnston was coming home.
2: As I say, I've done tremendous in France. But as I say, I'm a family man now, and as I say, I want my daughter to get a right good Scottish education, like what I had.
1: Mo, mo, super mo, mo, mo, super mo, mo, mo, super mo, super Morris Johnston left Parkhead with his fiancée and wearing the stupidest jersey you've ever seen. Things were finally knitting together nicely for Celtic, and on the eve of the match, a sense of calm excitement descended on the camp, and the players were in a relaxed, tense mood, but maybe that was because Chick Young was paying them a visit.
4: Hello, Paul. Well, here I am, where I set out today, and where that is here, surrounded by some of the Celtic squad who are with me now. Anton Rogan, if I can start with you, what are your thoughts about tomorrow?
5: I think it'll probably be a Saturday. And, could you repeat the question, please?
4: Maybe it'll be easier if I just move on to Tommy Burns. Tommy, are you looking forward to tomorrow? Or are you once again, perhaps, harking back, if I can, to three previous defeats, two particularly humiliating gubbings at the hands of the Rangers, the Teddy Bears, the Jers,

0: the Sons of William, and think, well, in fact, worry that if the defence doesn't get its act together, you could get your arses felt tomorrow. Or do you think you might win?
1: Well, Chuck, we'll just do our best, and hopefully on a day I'll be guided by God. And of course, my contact lenses.
0: Before a match, Tommy, I've heard it said that some players have little superstitions, you know, little rituals they like to perform. For example, Tom Forsyth, well, Big Tam, Jaws, another clugger, whom for some mysterious reason has been accorded legendary status, used to eat a raw nun before an Old Firm match. He probably had one that day he scored the winner against Celtic, and you must have been sick that day, Tommy, and on the 2.5 million occasions it's been shown since. Do you have any wee superstitions or rituals, Tom?
1: Apart from Mass, Communion, Extreme Unction, Confession and 5 decades of the Rosary, no.
0: Anton, do you?
2: I'm just happy the way things are, Chick. If I wasn't the left back for Celtic, I'd like to be a professional footballer.
0: Well, Paul, I'm joined now by Roy Aiken, Big Roy, the Bear, the Celtic and Scotland captain, whom has taken a lot of stick. I mean, a lot of stick. But I don't want to undermine his confidence, so let's leave that for the time being and turn our attention to tomorrow and the cup final at Hampden Park, scene of many of Roy's international performances, which have led to so much criticisms. How about it, Roy? Do you like being given so much stick by the press?
1: Not particularly, Chick, but I'm a professional footballer and I've just got to go on with it.
0: And so say all of me, here, here. Let's end this campaign of criticism against Roy Aiken now. Roy, let's turn to the league. You received a lot of criticism over the Joe Miller penalty in your last outing against the glorious league-winning treble-seeking Rangers side. Don't you think, with hindsight, you should have accepted a captain's responsibility, or did you crap it?
1: Hey, not completely, Chick, but it was a big match and Joe felt confident, surely I'd take it.
0: And of course he missed it, and the rebound. I'll bet the part in the dressing room was magic after that, wasn't it?
1: We did some tough talking after that, some very tough talking. In fact, you know, I was injured with a few late adjectives and missed the next 2 games.
0: So here we are, Paul, the eve of the cup final, Celtic's last chance to prevent a whitewash season. Will they do it, or will it be a totally miserable end to a terrible campaign? For one, I'll put it straight to you, who will win the cup, right?
1: We will win it.
0: Aye, but come on, Roy, you've got to say that. Who do you really think will win?
1: Us.
0: Aye, Roy, you're some man, always a joker. What about you, Tommy?
1: We will win the cup because of our pride, our determination and the novena I did just to make sure.
0: And finally yourself, Anton, who do you think will win the Scottish Cup?
1: I don't know. Who's playing?
3: The Rangers players, like their Celtic counterparts, also displayed a quiet confidence when blowing their own trumpet.
0: Terry Butcher, Big Till, Captain Courageous, if I can start with you. Champions again, you must be pleased.
4: Absolutely delighted, Chick. Over the season, we were the most consistent, we played the best football, and at the end of the day, deserved to be champions.
0: And I take it, Ray Wilkins, Butch, Wilco, Wilkes, that you'd agree with that?
5: Yeah, I think I go along with everything Till's just said.
0: And Ian Ferguson, Fergie, I take it you'd concur with those sentiments?
6: What they said.
0: Of course, it's been a special year for you, Ian, arriving on the international scene as you did.
6: Arriving on the that scene. Is that the same as getting a game with Scotland?
0: Well, Ian, you're certainly relaxed, able to crack jokes in the eve of the big one. Tell me, how do you personally prepare for such an occasion?
6: You need to ask Ben that.
0: Sure thing, Ian. Well, Terry, you won the Scull Cup, you are the champions, only the Scottish Cup left. Are you going to win the treble?
4: Well, we're not even thinking about trebles. Only the next game coming up, that's all.
5: That's right. You take one game at a time. Professionals don't think about things like trebles until you've won them.
0: Ian?
1: Aye, the treble shall be bother! Champion! Champion! What's the rest of the words again?
3: Cup final day itself. The first problem the police had to deal with were unscrupulous ticket touts.
1: Okay, 2 stand tickets, 150 quid a pair. Come on, it's a snap.
3: Right, come on your way. Now come on, Mr. McGinn, I won't tell you again. Then they had to enforce the ban on inflammatory balloons, so Jerry McNee was lucky to get in. But the police dealt with it all in the time-honoured tradition, especially the violence.
7: Now remember, keep all the running battles and pub-wrecking away from the stadium, and then we can officially call it a quiet cup final.
3: And then there was the match itself. A final that will be remembered for two things. One, that it was instantly forgettable, and two, the one flash of sheer complacency that decided the match. A duff passback from Gary Stevens, and soapy Joe Miller slipped in to slam it into the pokey. Rangers huffed and puffed, but couldn't blow down the Celtic defence. When the final whistle sounded, it marked the end of referee Bob Valentine's career, the end of Rangers' treble dream, and the start of a Celtic celebration.
0: Joe Miller, man of the match, you got the winner. How do you feel?
1: Oh, magic. You know this? I was so confident of scoring a first goal. I put a fiver on myself.
0: So how much have you won?
1: Well, the odds were 10-1, so that's 10 times 5, that's 8. Yeah, beauty. That's nearly 30 quid to everybody the jelly touch, I own me.
0: So, Joe, what are your immediate ambitions?
1: Oh, well, I'm really, really hoping to get a lot more caps.
0: For the full international team?
1: No, for my cap pistol. Pew, pew, pew, pew. Hey, can I go now, eh? Can I? Can I play in a bouncy castle, eh?
0: Peter Grant, how do you feel?
8: Hosanna, Hosanna, glory and excelsis deal. You know how many baddies and fillies.
0: Excuse me, Peter, but how do you feel?
1: Hey, Homer, I've been totally ecstatic.
0: Because Celtic have won the cup?
1: Because Rangers have won the treble.
0: Mick McCarthy, Mick, if I can interrupt you for a second, a winner's medal, congratulations.
9: Hey, thanks very much, I'm delighted.
0: I thought you had an excellent match, and that's all the more creditable when you consider you've been carrying an injury since last week.
9: Yeah, that's right, that damaged knee, broken in 18 places. It was giving me a bit of bother at half-time, and the doctor said it'll need an operation, so I said, well, hurry up then, operate. But he was halfway through it when ref said it was time to go back out. So he just closed it up with a few staples, slapped on some Germany, and out I went.
0: And you're too euphoric to feel any pain?
9: No, I'm too stupid.
3: But for Rangers, it was a day somewhat tinged with perhaps just a hint of disappointment, as they continued their tradition of going out to wee teams in the cup. But Captain Terry Butcher was still able to act as spokesman for the team.
1: We wanted to win the treble!
3: But there was one more sensation yet to come. Super sub Graham Souness announced he'd retired after the match, which came as a shock. Everyone thought he'd retired during it. And so ended the domestics with the old firm sharing the honours again. Attendances soaring and the game buoyant, even at international level. With Norway, Cyprus and France brushed aside like Archie McPherson's dandruff, and a draw with Yugoslavia, but that's just nitpicking, we're well on our way to realising our main ambition. That of failing miserably in our fifth World Cup finals in a row. But as we head for sunny Italy, let us not forget the spirit of the game. And remember, it's not the winning that counts. It's getting the 2 weeks on the piss away from your wife and Wayne's. For make no mistake, the Tartan Army will be there in body and spirits. Clutching their programmes featuring pictures of players not even in the squad. And are you ready to accept that when the chips are up, we have the players capable of turning it off and putting their second-class stamp of authority on the game? But as they do, will a thought be spared for the pressures which bestow themselves upon our national team coach? Will they appreciate that he knows how utterly vital success is, that he knows every decision he makes affects the lives of millions? That's why the manager of Scotland must be a colossus, an inspirational visionary capable of carrying the nation, or somebody like Andy Roxburgh. Whether coping with defeat or victory, Andy remains careful, pragmatic,
10: and ultimately dull. In fact, we would all be wondering if he had any life in him at all, but for seeing him prance around like a bank manager at an acid party following Richard Goff's extra day winner against Cyprus.
11: Well, okay, Cyprus made it sticky for us, but we kept the game on the boil and finally tasted the sweet fruits of victory.
3: In other words?
11: We were dead jammy.
10: Of course, it hasn't all been roses on the international scene. Pat Nevin still has the habit of withdrawing from the squad when he's 20 minutes into a match. And once again, several of our top players were stricken with a recurring complaint, the Rouse Cup, the only competition in world football to have a cult following. Scotland versus Chile, or as it is better known, Night of the Living Dead, did much to resurrect the famous Hampden snore. So much so that at half-time, pie and Ovaltine was the order of the day. And while the future of the annual Scotland-England match looks secure, from now on it's to be called Rangers A versus Rangers B. But the fact remains that this once proud fixture is now a tawdry debacle that has been devalued to the point that it should be cancelled. Although, if we win next year, I'd be prepared to reconsider. But generally speaking, Scotland's form has put the country on the crest of a tribal wave and had players determined to keep their places no matter what.
11: Yes, well, Coisty has been suffering from an old knee injury, but if Alistair proves to be he's fully fit, then he will certainly play at some stage of the game.
3: And if he isn't fit?
11: Well, he'll be on from the start.
10: Call-offs are a problem, but over the seasons, Andy has countered this brilliantly by compiling an extensive dossier of possible replacements. We know it better as Star Check in the Sunday Mail. But before we get too high on the hyperball which comes free with every Scotland campaign, let us apportion credit where it is due and recognise Andy's appointment for what it was. Yet another lucky guess in the 32-year career of Ernie Ayatollah Walker, who this year announced his retirement, which proves that it's not just all good things that must come to an end.
12: Yes, it's finally over. 32 years of a very difficult job, an extremely demanding position. Jetting around the world to watch football, living in all the top hotels, eating the finest continental cuisine. It's just one hassle after another. People think I've had it easy, but I'll remind them that I've sat through every game that Graham Sharp played for Scotland. But, you know, it's a funny game, football. I mean, here's me, who was rubbish at it, making it to the top. Makes you laugh, doesn't it? Well, certainly makes me smile anyway. Although I'm now retiring, there are still issues which I'd like to see settled, like the way teams like Rangers continue to buy millions of pounds worth of talent and stifle the chances of the young players to break through. That's why we should applaud all those teams who still manage to produce players from their ranks without the million-pound buys and win nothing. Soccer casuals are another thing I'd like to see out of the game. These young lads in expensive clothes and trendy haircuts drunkenly causing havoc. But maybe this is something that Derek Ferguson will simply grow out of. One change which was discussed this year was the possible introduction of the English point system of 3 for a win, but the clubs couldn't agree on it. Aberdeen were happy with 3 points for a win, but they also wanted 4 for a draw. Kilmarnock, on the other hand, weren't happy at 3 points for a win. They wanted a gold medal and a fortnight's holiday for the team in Florida. And Queen of the South said, 3 points for a what? But I can now wash my hands from all these problems and enjoy my retirement. As well as being awarded the OBE, of course, I also received a lovely gold watch from the Cypriot international team manager, which was a lovely gesture. The only problem is it gains 7 minutes after every hour and a half.
3: But if nothing else, we have to acknowledge Ernie's efforts in bringing the under-16s World Cup finals to Scotland. In no time at all, this tournament was underway, and no sooner had the first ball been kicked when the Daily Record printed yet another free world chart. And the Sunday Mail inevitably snapped some of the Nigerian lads predictably kitted out in kilts and tartan bonnets. The competition was soon providing these promising lads a platform, a stage, at last some decent exposure, and from the Portuguese goalkeeper, some indecent exposure too. Tynecastle hosted the Scotland versus Portugal semi-final when 29,000 fans were able to watch a European team in the Hearts ground without having to pay 20 quid for a ticket. For the capacity crowd inside the ground, it was a perfect opportunity to sample the delights of skillful soccer. And for the 4,000 fans locked outside, an even better opportunity to scrape pennies down the side of Wallace Mercer's car. The final itself was like any other Scottish World Cup campaign. After all the hype in the press and the traditional McCormick cartoon, we got gubbed. But let's not take anything away from the Saudis, except maybe a photocopy of their birth certificates. They played well, and being world champions was something for them to tell their grandchildren when they phoned them after the match. Despite the disappointment suffered by our young lions, they can at least console themselves with the thought that they have their whole footballing future ahead of them. For many, the future is a thing of the past. For let us not forget that in this ultra-commercial world, there are still those who grace the grass and abhor the ash, not for the money, but for the sheer insanity of it.
13: Another colour with city dirt?
14: 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Right on the dirt.
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1: Well, come in, Smithers. What is it? 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Orange juice.
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0: You know, some marmalades get some of their tang from added flavoring. While Robertson's Golden Shred gets all of its tang from Seville oranges. 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
2: We present I'm Sorry I Haven't a Clue, the antidote to panel games. At the piano is Colin Sell, and your chairman is Humphrey Littleton.
3: Hello and welcome to a new series of I'm Sorry I Haven't a Clue, and what fun it is to be back. Over the next 10 weeks, I can promise you fun and laughter, though not during this program, of course. So please welcome Willie Rushton and Tim Brooke Taylor on my right. Graham Garden and Barry Cryer on my left. We're going to start the new series with a game we haven't played for quite a while. It's called Predictions for 1981. And I shall want the teams to give me their predictions for 1981. And we'll start with Tim Brooke Taylor.
4: The Queen and the Duke of Edinburgh are going to make an official visit to Norway to look for locations for Maelstrom. That's what's going to happen in 1981, about June, the 4th, 5:30.
3: Sorry?
4: 5:30. I can't be more specific than
5: it'll
4: that.
5: It'll be called Royal Maelstrom, which is said in Norwegian.
3: Barry.
6: Norman St. John Stavis will come out of the cabinet.
7: A number of people will say, what a pity George Raft died last year. And possibly in April, others will reply, and Mae West, for that matter.
3: Graham.
8: Well, the mists are beginning to clear. I see that gas will go up by 25%, and the SDP will form. The two are not unconnected, I feel.
3: Yes.
4: Arthur Scargill will probably resign as the president of the NUM. To become the new Bishop of Durham.
7: Well, in August, if spared, I shall be 44. Cries of surely not, you bearded lovely, from females in the audience, but no.
4: Amazingly, petrol will reach a pound a gallon. That's hard to believe, I know, but...
3: Well, I've got a feeling we gave you the wrong year, but still, this is the point where I choose the profession for which our teams will provide appropriate guests. Late arrivals, in fact, at their ball. And I've chosen dancers. Late arrivals at the end of the program, please, for the dancers' ball.
8: Oh, good.
5: Dancers.
3: Thought you'd like that. Now we're going to play the game called Good News, Bad News. Someone whom I'm about to nominate will start with some good news, and the next person will give us the corresponding bad news, and then the next person after that will give us the good news, and the person after that will give us the bad... and so on. Until I press the buzzer. And we'll start with you, Graham Garden.
8: Starting with good news, right, good news. The BBC have started production on another series of Maelstrom.
4: Bad news, they're going to show it on television.
7: The good news, they're keeping the same plot as it was hardly used the first time.
8: That's who watched it.
7: Bad news, it'll be dubbed into the original Norwegian.
8: The good news is then we might be able to understand it.
4: Bad news is that then we might be able to understand it.
7: What do we want now? Some good news?
4: I think we need some desperately, yeah.
7: BBC are cutting the license fee. Bad news, the Norwegian fishing license.
8: The good news is the program will be on three times a week. and they're calling it Wotan.
4: Bad news. Bruce Forsyth is going to be on three times a week. It's going to be called Wigon. That was the voice of Barry Cryer.
8: No. David Hockney is doing a portrait show three times a week called Paint Your Wogan.
7: The BBC have also brought a series on the Japanese whaling industry, which we call Shogun.
8: Three times a week. And back now to the good news. The BBC are going to be showing Star Wars three times a week, and they're calling it Reagan.
3: Well, I think we've just got time for another round of that. Let's start with you, Tim.
4: Good news. Madame Tussauds are melting down Bernard Manning.
8: The bad news, but only the waxwork.
7: Good news, they're using the assembled wax to make the cast a dynasty.
8: The bad news is they're putting a wick in Joan Collins' head.
4: Good news, happy birthday to you.
8: Thank you very much.
3: I always press the buzzer when Tim starts to sing. Time for another one now.
4: Oh.
3: Barry, start off.
8: Good news. James Burke. I should have stopped there. James Burke is doing a new series called We Are What We See.
7: The bad news is he is what he looks.
8: The good news is he's changing his name.
4: Bad news to Doris Burke.
8: But he'll be appearing with Edward de Bono in a show called The Wee Doc and Doris. Three times a week. After meals.
4: Maelstrom 3.
7: Bad news, Henry Kelly won't be in it.
4: Bad news?
8: The good news is he'll be playing the wick in Joan Collins' head.
4: Good news, happy birthday to you.
3: Those of you in the studio here, they're probably not those at home, might like to know the score. In this round, the aim is... This is a round called Straight Face, and the aim is not to amuse the audience. Each panelist, in turn, says a word, and the first one who gets a laugh from the studio audience is disqualified. Remaining three continue the game in rotation until only one survives, and for that one, I award a large number of marks. And we'll start with you, Graham Garden.
8: Maelstrom.
3: What?
4: Cute.
8: Oligarchy.
7: Treadmill.
8: Plump.
7: How do you spell that?
8: P-L-ump.
4: Maelstrom 3.
7: Nothing funny about that.
3: So, Tim, you drop out of that and we continue with you, Barry.
8: Clamp.
7: Plod.
8: Everglade. Violence.
7: Oh, what?
8: Tim's out now. Yes, sir.
3: Yes, it should have been Barry's turn.
9: I'm over here.
8: Wisteria.
7: Thesaurus.
8: Roger.
3: Yes, sir.
7: Don't worry, all good for a laugh, Roger. Roger the Loger, they all know the joke.
3: It's down now to Barry and Willie. And Barry, you've got an awful lot to do. Like, start.
8: Thesaurus.
7: We've had Thesaurus.
8: I thought we had Roger. I must stop nodding off. Wait a minute.
4: Oh, that's what it was.
8: Splint. Belt.
7: clasp. Door. Knob. Ankle. Gasp.
10: God, you're good at not making people laugh.
7: Years of experience without. And self-taught, I got.
3: Yes. Right, let's speed it up a bit.
7: Chair.
6: Table.
7: Desk.
6: Pen.
7: Microphone.
6: Quill.
7: Glass.
6: Boot.
7: Hat.
6: Lace.
7: Paper.
6: Daisy.
7: Teeth.
10: Quicker.
6: Seal.
7: Audience.
3: That means Barry Cryer's the winner. Barry Cryer's the winner. And we can go on to the next game, which is singing relay. Teams will attempt to sing a song by each singing alternate words, and must do so in a time limit of 7 hours. We'll start with you, Tim and Willie, and your song is Sister Susie's Sewing Shirts for Soldiers.
10: Could you just say that again?
6: Give us a hint of the tune.
3: No, I couldn't say it again. Sister Susie's Sewing Shirts for Soldiers.
7: Sister Susie's sewing shirt for soldiers. Such skill at sewing shirts are shy. Young Sister Susie shows.
10: Some soldiers
7: send epistles.
10: Say,
7: bed sooner.
10: Sleep in
7: thistles.
10: Dan,
7: the sort is
10: soft
7: short
10: shirt
7: for
10: soldiers.
7: Sister Susie
10: shows.
3: I'm going to give you 14 marks for that.
10: Thank you. You.
3: And now, Graham and Barry, your song is Tico, Tico, Tico.
6: Yeah.
7: Oh, Tico, Tico, tick. Oh, Tico,
6: Tico,
7: talk. This Tico,
6: Tico,
7: he's a cuckoo. Clark. And when says... Oh, he says...
10: Maelstrom, Maelstrom.
7: Cuckoo. He means
6: it's time
7: to woo.
6: It's Tico,
7: time for
6: all the
7: lovers
6: in
7: the block. I've got a heavy date.
6: I hate a tate
7: at 8.
6: So speak,
7: oh, Tico,
6: tell
7: me,
6: is
7: it getting late?
6: If I'm on time,
7: cuckoo.
6: But if I'm late,
7: woohoo.
6: The one my heart has gone to
7: may
6: not want to
7: wait.
6: For just a birdie and a birdie, you can then away.
3: Well, after that performance, you won't need me to tell you who was the winner of that round.
6: We're sharing one copy. Is that any point?
3: Barry and Graham. Now, we're going to come to the relatively serious part of the programme now and play Mornington Crescent. And teams, we're playing this morning, this evening, today.
6: 1981.
8: Evington Crescent.
3: Teams, we're going to play Lippmann's Rules for this round. You're all clear on that, Lippmann's Rules. And... I think we'll start with you, Graham.
8: Ooh, a good Lippmann opening then is Hornchurch.
10: So it has to be Hans Crescent.
6: Whitehall.
10: You obviously haven't played it.
6: No, but I can...
8: No, you've left the loop open. You've left the loop.
6: I know.
8: Oh, Brompton Road. Fairlop.
10: Pardon?
6: Fairlop.
8: Fairlop.
10: Fairlop?
8: Central Line.
6: You made that up.
7: You spell that?
8: I had a bad time with plump.
7: You spell
8: F A I R lop, fair lop. It's on the central line, just near Barkingside.
6: Never.
8: It's one
6: big old diary
8: with
6: the
8: man.
6: I've got a good tube, Matt.
10: The Norwegian word for fishing industry.
8: Fair
10: lop.
8: That's the Norwegian word for fair lop.
7: Listeners in the Outer Hebrides who won't have the A to Z handy.
8: No.
7: I mean,
10: those of you driving on the M1, please don't look in your diaries at the moment.
6: The other fair side lop. Of Barkingside. Graham says.
8: Yeah, or this side, depending on which side you are. But it's allowed.
3: Actually, I can allow that.
8: Yeah.
6: Oh.
7: Of course you can
3: I
7: allow.
3: I checked on it, and I can allow that. So, Graham?
6: Yeah, but he's following it now.
7: Yes.
10: Yeah.
7: There's no...
10: Well, you can't go after that.
8: I'm the Lippmann.
6: There's no way out of that.
10: Yeah. No, there isn't.
6: But Whitehall started it, and that was my fault.
10: I reckon that's stump, isn't it?
3: Just a minute. Let me just... You're absolutely right. There isn't a way out.
10: Yep. They don't.
3: closed the lift. This is a funny thing. In all these years, this is the very first time that this has happened. And I'm going to have to check on this, Teams. So I think the best thing to do to get a hurry along with the program is for us to scrub round that round and start another one.
4: Okay.
3: You agree?
4: Yep.
6: Yeah.
4: Yep. Okay.
6: All right. If anybody's listening who can see a way out of Fairlop,
3: well, I've no doubt.
6: Embarking side, preferably.
3: No doubt at all. We should get a lot of letters about this.
6: Yeah.
3: So anyway, we'll start with you, Willie Rushton, then.
6: I can't even start now.
3: Well, there is, yes, there is a way of starting.
6: Fairlop.
4: Oh! Excellent. Totally Lippmann.
3: Right. Well, Teetons, I'll tell you what. We'll have to forget this round of Mornington Crescent.
6: But what's the second one?
3: Have to check. Well. I'll check before next time, and see how we can get out of this.
4: If it wasn't,
3: it hasn't happened before, and I must apologise to the audience for that. It hasn't happened before, and I hope it won't happen again.
4: Thanks.
3: Appropriately enough, we go on to a game called Paranoia. And in this game, Team A decides that there's something wrong with Team B, and Team B have to guess what is wrong with themselves by asking questions. Team A then reply in a manner appropriate to Team B's affliction, and the aim is to make the members of Team B paranoid and to leave the studio twitching. Graham and Barry's affliction is now going to go up on our audience computer.
6: Loppy
3: dick.
6: Fair loppy disk.
3: Meanwhile, loppy. Here's the mystery voice to tell you listening at home.
11: Graham and Barry think they are leaking. Graham and Barry think they are leaking.
3: Right, we now all of us know Graham and Barry's affliction, and they have to discover what it is.
6: Has it got anything to do with Fairlop or Maelstrom? Get that out of the way.
4: We haven't heard that, have we?
7: No.
4: No.
7: Mum is the word.
4: Your secret is safe with us.
6: Something to do with deodorant. Has it got a physical connotation?
4: It can do. The physical Oh, look at that nasty...
6: Stain on the carpet. Is it something to do with being unprepossessing?
4: What's unprepossessing?
6: Are we?
7: And be very careful, because Mother Thatcher could hit you with the full majesty of her law.
6: Do we think we're a specific person?
7: No, I wouldn't mention names if I was you.
4: No.
6: It's something to do with security, isn't it?
7: In the both meanings of the word.
6: Are we moles? Are we moles?
4: Yes, you're trying to be.
6: Yes.
4: That's in the other sense. In the physical sense, there is still a large stain getting bigger on, on the carpet.
6: No.
12: Are we leaking?
6: Yes.
3: Well, technically the answer is you think you're leaking, which is rather worse. Now... Tim and Willie's affliction is now going up on the board, and here it is for you at home through the mystery voice.
11: Tim and Willie think they are the Bishop of Durham. Tim and Willie think they are the Bishop of Durham.
6: I have to guess what it says.
3: All set? Right.
4: Well, the audience laughs, so it must be dirty.
3: Start questioning Tim and Willie.
4: Do we think we're some other people than ourselves?
6: People who hate each other.
3: Well, I think we can, yes.
6: Not literally.
3: Another person, put it that way.
4: Another person. We're one person, do we?
7: Have we Lithuanian blood?
6: Oh, that's all a matter of belief.
7: I thought it might be Leon Britton. Well, that's Transylvanian, and that's Nigel Lawson.
4: Leon Britton is Maelstrom.
3: Hurry it along, please.
4: We think we're the Pope.
6: Could be.
4: Well,
6: no,
4: very unlikely.
6: No.
4: Because we don't.
6: Bizarre.
4: Oh.
3: Well done. We've got a new game now. Not interesting, but new. It's called Longer and Longer. I shall want the teams to tell a story, each team taking two sentences at a time. Each time a team takes over, it must include a word that's longer than any word used before. Team members can challenge any word. And I'll award points to anyone who could tell me how to end the game. So we're going to start with you now. This is going to be a very crucial one to score. We'll start with you, Tim.
4: There was a cat that sat on a mat. It was a fat cat.
7: The cat's name was Kate. Kate, the cat, loved her mat. Kate.
12: Kate liked to skate on the mat. Stupid cat.
4: That wasn't a sentence.
7: What?
4: No Kate. Verb. No verb, I'm sorry. And I'm on your side.
3: Well, yes. We've laboriously got ourselves two syllables.
6: Kate the cat found a rink catering for skating cats. There, Kate the cat skated. Stupid cat. Semicolon.
7: Catering was a big one, wasn't it?
4: Kate the cat, the skating cat, skated existentially. And was also fairly anti-disestablishmentarian. Ism in her views.
6: Doesn't make sense.
7: A bit of a one-off was Kate the cat, who liked, in her tea break, to listen to Julie Andrews singing Supercalifragilisticexpialidocious.
12: And also enjoyed Max Bygrave singing Gilly Gilly Ossenfeller. Because of the mention of cats in the title. And Andrew Lloyd Webber doesn't count as a word. Or for much else, in my view.
7: Great seeing him on Spitting Image live.
3: Graham, come along.
6: Well,
12: you know you were asking how to finish this, huh? I just pressed the button.
6: I thought of a really good
3: way. I'm waiting for a white flag to go up.
4: I think Graham's out. I think I was cheating.
3: He capitulated, yes. Yeah. Do you want to have a...
4: Yep.
3: Right.
12: Good luck, Peter.
4: Kate the cat was a fat cat
12: okay,
4: who enjoyed catering and skating. And Kate the cat was an intelligent linguistic cat because she knew the German word for this, which was Ober einen Abendstaben Gesellstück unter Bergen angenehm Freude Lichtstein Gesellschaft.
7: That was the whole front row of the James Last Orchestra.
3: I think we'll give the game to Tim.
12: Yeah.
4: He deserves it.
3: Now, we come to the point where I sit back and listen to the teams announcing the late arrivals for the dancers' ball.
7: Who's going to say grace? Oh, Bishop Tutu.
4: This must be a coming-out ball, as everyone seems to be enjoying the gay Gordons. Yes, Mr. Glyde is getting very friendly, the very pally Glyde.
7: With the gay Gordons, Sir Roger de Coverley and a dashing white sergeant, and his fan Dango.
12: Bearing the presence of your delicious topless assistant there, Humphrey. There are a couple of beauties with their knighted Chinese son, Sir Li Ping Beauty. They've brought their ram, Bert, who will be more successful, but he's a ball shy.
3: And all the way from Norway.
4: Oh, yes. It's going to be Lars Wolf.
12: And their male Strom.
13: And not only that, but Mr. and Mrs. Crackersweet and their son Knut Crackersweet.
4: Who's the father of two, or as the French say, Papa de Deux.
8: Oh, yes, there's Charleston Heston.
12: From Cambridge, May Balls. a relation to Claude, you brought up last year.
4: Oh, yes.
12: Yes, I just want to mention it again.
4: You please get to attention for General Xerxes Quentin Smee, better known as General Excuse Smee. Is that Beth hobbling towards us? She must be injured. Yes, just look at the lame Beth walk.
8: Oh. And here's Anna Pavlov and her reacting dogs. Later we'll be watching her St. Bernard waltz. So why don't you welcome Mr. and Mrs. Twistagain and their son Les Twistagain. His friend Tristan Chad.
12: Welsh party, you are here for cum dancing.
3: Ladies and gentlemen, all good things have to come to an end. And so does this program. So from all of us, until next time, goodbye.
2: Barry Cryer, Timbrook Taylor, Graham Garden and Willie Rushton were being given silly things to do by Humphrey Littleton, with Colin Sell setting some of them to music. The program was produced by Paul Mayhew Archer.
14: Well, I'm told that we're actually going to repeat that I'm sorry I haven't a clue. 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
15: I'm crunching my polo, dear Liza, I'm crunching my polo, dear Liza, crunching.
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17: On your last trip, did you discover what the Earth people eat? 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
1: Hancock's Half Hour.
2: Come on, hurry up. Get the coat on.
3: Don't rush. Where's the armo?
2: Here.
3: It's the wrong one. I've already got one arm down there.
4: Oh, hurry up, Mr. Hancock. Here you are. Put the beard on.
3: One thing at a time. I haven't got the white wig and the hood on yet. Anyway, I'm not putting the beard on. It's too heavy. The hooks pull my ears right down.
2: You have got to put the beard on. Whoever heard of Father Christmas without a beard?
3: Oh, this is ridiculous. Why should I have to dress up every year just because Bill still believes in Santa Claus?
4: Oh, you can't disappoint him. You know how he looks forward to Christmas and waking up in the morning and finding that Father Christmas has paid him a visit. His little cheeks flushed with excitement, his eyes all aglow, and the little squeals of delight as he unwraps his present and sees what he's got.
3: Good grief, woman, the man is 34. It's not natural. No, somebody should tell him.
2: That's it. Go on, take it all away from him. Destroy his little world, strip him of his beliefs, trample his dreams and his hopes into the dust. Have you no spark of humanity inside you?
3: Oh, turn it up, Sid, please. You know as well as I do it's not right for a man of his years to write letters to Father Christmas. It's about time he faced up to the facts of life, ugly as they may be. I knew when I was three. My old man sorted that. Catch him buying presents and dressing up. He said he wasn't going to lash out all that money and let somebody else take the credit for it.
4: Well, I think it's rather sweet. I put my head around his bedroom door just now. Oh, you should have seen his little face reflected in the glow of his nightlight. The sweet angelic smile on his face as he dreamt of Father Christmas and his reindeer. And the rosy flush on his cheeks just above his pink eiderdown.
3: And his bottle of scotch and his nude calendar. I fail to see anything admirable in all this. He's retarded. He's known the other facts of life for years. How this one got overlooked, I do not know.
2: You go train spotting, don't you?
3: That's different.
2: And when autumn comes, who's the first one to ever conquer on the end of a string?
3: Well, I am. That's different. Conquers is a game of skill and strength. I've still got a 62er from last year. It's in the vinegar bottle. It should be like a lump of concrete by next year.
4: You see, you're no better than Bill.
3: Yes, I am. I don't believe in Santa Claus. I don't hang up stockings on the mantelpiece every year. And I don't hide letters up the chimney. Look at this letter here. Listen, look. How ignorant can you get? Dear Father Christmas. Look how he's spelt dear. D-E-A-R.
4: That happens to be right.
3: Oh. Well, he must have had help. Dear Father Christmas, I hope your reindeer are well. See, he's cunning, you know, he's cunning. He's soft soaping him before he gets to the I want bit. And I hope Mrs. Christmas is well. He's overdoing it a bit there, isn't he? I enclose a list of what I want. Here we are, this is the meat. Here we are. A plastic boomerang. A kangaroo that you wind up and it hops all around the room and then stops. I would also like a train set, a hula hoop, and an apple and an orange. Yours sincerely, Billy Kerr, age 412 months.
4: Ah, oh, isn't it lovely? And his little stocking hanging up there.
3: Little stocking? It's one of yours, mate. There's room for 300 weight of oranges in there. He's no mug.
2: Come on, hurry up, hurry up. Get the beard on. He'll wake up in a minute.
3: Look, let's tell him. He's bound to find out sooner or later.
4: Oh, but you're so good at it.
3: We can't get away with it forever. He nearly caught me last year. He woke up and it

0: outside and a couple of donkeys with at-racks tied round their heads. Just in case he looks out of the window.
1: All right. Never mind, it's only once a year, and if it makes him happy...
0: All right. Just as long as I go on record as being dead against it. Now, give us the beard.
2: Well, hurry up. He must never find out it's you. Oh, come on, hurry.
0: All right. I'm getting ready as fast as I can. Now, stop keeping on at me.
3: Good evening.
2: Bill, what are you doing up?
0: Ho, ho, ho, ho. Hello, little boy. Santa was just coming to see you. He just stopped down here to have a warm after coming from the North Pole. He's had a long journey. Ho, ho, ho, ho, ho, ho. Oh, yes. I've got lots of good things for you, young Billy. You've been a good boy this year.
4: All right, Todd, please, don't bother. I was outside the door. I heard it all.
1: You heard what?
4: Everything.
0: Ho, ho, ho, ho. Come along now, little boy.
4: Sit down by the tub, please. You don't have to pretend anymore. You've been deceiving me all these years. It was you all the time. Oh, what a fool I've been.
2: Oh, now, don't take it so hard. You had to find out sooner or later. I know how you feel. We've all gone through it. It's a bitter blow at first, I know, but you'll get over it. Look upon it as a milestone in your development. You've finally become a man. You've bridged the gap between fantasy and reality. And now you can stride forward, facing life strengthened by truth, the confidence of knowing life for what it is. And you will indeed be the captain of your soul and the master of your destiny.
0: What a load of old rubbish. Captain of his soul? Couldn't captain a tiddlywink team.
2: I didn't expect you to understand. Hard you are. Cynical.
4: Tubbs, right. I'm a failure. How you must have despised me all these Christmases. How you must have got together and laughed at me behind me back.
0: Well, I must admit we have had a few giggles.
1: We have not. We've never laughed at you, Billy. You had something that we never had, boy. Childish faith and purity.
0: Oh, for crying out loud. Listen to him. Isn't it nauseating?
4: It never occurred to me that there wasn't a Father Christmas.
2: Come on, William. You go back to bed, and when you wake up in the morning, you'll feel differently about things.
4: I don't want to wake up in the morning.
0: Oh, dear, we're going to have a merry Christmas, we are.
1: All right, you leave him to me. I'll look after him. Come on, Billy boy. You trust old Sid, don't you?
4: No, I don't trust anybody anymore.
1: Oh, no, you don't mean that. Come on, it's time you was tucked up in bed. Wrap your dressing gown round you, that's it. Now, come on, up to bed.
4: Put me down.
1: Man, you don't want to walk around on the cold liner when your bare tootsies, do you now?
0: Oh, stop pandering to him. Give him a punch up the bracket.
1: Shut up, you brute, you. Haven't you hurt him enough?
4: I'll go up to bed myself. Good night and a Merry Christmas.
2: How pathetic. He's like a wounded beast crawling back to his lair to lick his wounds.
0: Do you mind? She's like the editor of Winnie's Weekly, the way she's running.
1: Oh, what a shame, that poor disillusioned boy. I got a good mind to punch your face in.
2: Yes, go on, Sidney. I'll hold him. Give him a right going over.
0: Hang on just a minute. Wait a minute. Let's get the facts straight. How dare you accuse me? It's not my fault. I'm the one who's been like a father to him. How long has he been living here? 10 years. Who dressed up every year? Me. Who bought all his presents? Me. Who went out in the freezing cold and climbed up the drainpipe? Me. Who lost his footing and fell on the concrete in the yard 3 years running? Me. And when he complained it wasn't realistic enough, who had to be prized out of the chimney by the fire brigade? Me. And who lay in their nice warm beds every year a kip? A kip. While I was doing all this, and now have the effrontery to criticize me. You.
2: Hit him and get it over with.
1: All I know is, Hancock, you've broken that poor boy's heart open.
0: Oh, have I? Well, I'm here to tell you that if he hasn't cheered himself up by breakfast, I'll break his head open as well.

0: Come on, Billy. Eat your dinner.
1: I don't want any dinner.
2: You don't want your Christmas dinner?
1: No.
3: Oh, leave him. Hold them all for us.
2: Oh, you forgot to eat, William. You'll be ill.
1: I don't want to wait.
3: Oh, doesn't he put the muckers on you? Tidings of comfort and joy. Look at him. If he doesn't want his dinner, he needn't have it. There are plenty of people who'd be glad of a dinner like that.
2: Who?
3: Me, for one. Give it over here.
2: Oh, you are hard.
0: Oh, no. Let's pull a cracker. You'd like that, wouldn't you, Billy?
1: No.
3: So help me, I'll slosh him with a drumstick in a minute. Look, Mush, you're spoiling our Christmas. Liven yourself up, boy. A Hancock fable is noted for its jollity, its good-humoured repast. Interesting company and lively conversation. So do as you're told and pull a cracker.
2: Come along, Sidney. You and I will pull one.
0: Yeah, all right, then. Hold tight, everyone.
2: Oh, let William put the funny hat on.
1: I don't want to put the funny hat on.
2: Read the motto, Sidney. They're always so funny in these bonbons.
0: Yeah. It says... Here, listen. It's a riddle.
2: Oh.
0: What's got 22 legs and 2 wings?
2: I've no idea.
0: A football team.
2: Wasn't that funny, William?
1: No.
3: I must say I'm with him there. It was diabolical, isn't it? Come on, what about the pudding? I suppose you don't want any.
1: Yes.
3: Yes, you don't want any, or yes, you do want any?
1: Yes, I don't want any.
3: Good. Hey, my cup's empty. Where's that Japanese burgundy? Give his lordship some as well. It might get him merry.
1: No, look, I told you, I don't
3: yes,
1: want...
3: Yes, yes, yes. You don't want any Japanese burgundy, we know.
1: I don't like it. It's rotten.
3: Rotten? Rotten? At 1 and 9 a bottle, you must... Ungrateful wretch. You've turned down the turkey, the pudding, and now the vino da casa. Porridge and salt for you in the morning, my lad.
1: I don't care. I don't care if I never eat again.
3: Neither do I. I only wanted her to say that, and I would be laughing.
4: I always took it for granted. There was a Father Christmas.
3: Oh, don't keep on about it. Look, when I told you last week there were no fairies, you didn't carry on like this. You took it philosophically, nay, sagely. Remember how impressed I was with the profundity of your remark. I can see it now. You were silent for a moment, and then you raised your head and you said, "Well, what is to be, will be." And I thought, he's right. That's quite true. It's a rare quality he's got there. The fatalism of the East, I thought. I thought we had something near the dawn of a new school of thought, sort of... terrorism, you know. Where East meets West. Now, in one fell swoop, you've destroyed the hopes of the intellectuals of the human race.
1: I'm sorry, Tuck.
3: I should think so.
1: I just feel I can't... just can't go on without him, that's all.
2: All right, William. No, don't upset yourself. We understand.
3: Oh, he'll be all right. Give him a pill.
2: He's not all right. He's gone rigid.
3: Rigid? Perhaps he's cold.
0: I don't like the look of this. He's in a coma.
2: It must be shock. It affects people in strange ways.
3: Stick a fork in him.
0: I reckon we ought to call a doctor.
3: Oh, don't be ridiculous. What are you going to say to him? Come quickly, doctor. Leave your Christmas dinner on the table. There's a man here of 34 who's just found out about Santa Claus. He'll have him put away. Yes, go and ring up.